0: Anyway, as I was saying, inside my umbrella... Still, watch carefully. I grasp the handle and...
1: Look, the frontier! We're coming to the frontier!
2: The frontier!
0: Yeah, whatever happened to the
1: thief? Oh, but wait. Oh, crumbs, we're cornered this time. They've set up a barricade. We can't possibly get through.
2: Blistering barnacles, we can't surrender now!
1: There's only one chance.
3: What?
1: That barn to the left of the barricade.
3: Yes.
1: If we ram the door, we might get through to the other side.
3: Right.
1: Let's hope nothing's blocking it.
0: I was so rudely interrupted. I crashed.
2: Here we go!

0: Oh, we've made it. We've crossed the frontier. Is everyone okay?
1: Oh, just about.
2: Never felt better.
1: How about you, Cuthbert?
3: What about my shirt? I do wish you would concentrate for the third time. I grasp the handle and unscrew it. There. And hey, presto, what do we see? Absolutely nothing. The plans, they've gone. But I'm quite certain that I can't believe it.
2: You mean you've been barking up the wrong tree?
1: Doctor, just look at me. You mean you never had the plans with you anyway? You stupid, clear-eared old goat!
3: No, they're not in my coat. I've checked the pockets.
1: You mean cockroach! We've been through all this for absolutely no reason at all. I've had all I can take. Thundering typhoons. I'm going home. To a little peace and quiet. Wag! What are you doing in my house?
4: Look who's here. The ancient mariner himself.
1: Millions of blistering barnacles, Wag. What do you think you're playing at?
4: Me? Well, it turned out nice. Oh. And your little place was vacant, so I popped in for a few days. Don't worry, I've only taken the lounge. With my little broom. Back in the night.
5: I've gone mad. That's it, isn't it?
1: You flaming jack-in-the-box!
3: Chicken pox at your age? Goodness, but that's very serious.
4: Okay, old chum, I've just thought of something. All that clatter in your laboratory, is it insured?
3: Sure, very well, thank you, but I'm worried about the captain. He has chicken pox.
4: Chicken pox! He'd better go and live in a hen coop. Chicken pox! Chicken pox. But as infectious chicken pox is... As infected, Martha! Now the
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9: Kraft presents The Great Gildersleeve. Yeah. The Kraft Cheese Company, who also bring you Bing Crosby every Thursday night, present each week at this time Harold Perry as The Great Gildersleeve, written by Leonard L. Levinson. And now it's time to join that busy businessman, that solid citizen and that unctuous uncle, Throckmorton P. Gildersleeve, who's arrived home from the office an hour earlier than usual today because of a splitting headache.

0: doing home at this hour?
1: Oh, good afternoon, Marjorie. I closed the office early on account of a splitting headache.
0: Oh, that's too bad. How are you feeling?
1: Just wonderful.
0: Well, what about the headache?
1: Oh, she went home.
0: She?
1: Yes, I didn't have the headache. It was my secretary, Miss Repvogel. I kept telling the girl, the poor girl, to get glasses, but she thinks they'll spoil her good looks.
0: Oh, if that girl ever wore glasses, she could see that she hasn't any good looks.
1: That's probably why she doesn't wear them. Anyhow, after she left, I guess I got a touch of spring fever.
0: Oh, you did?
1: Yes, you know, in the spring, a young man's fancy lightly turns to thoughts. That's from Loxley's Hall, Tennyson.
2: Hey, Marge! Gee whiz, you can't imagine what wandered into our backyard just now. Hi, Uncle Mort. There's a goat in our backyard.
1: A goat?
2: Sure, a real live billy goat with all the accessories. A beard at one end and a tail at the other.
1: Yep.
2: And two horns.
1: Well, and a very good bumper, too, I'll bet.
0: What's it doing in our yard?
2: Well, it pulled up some of those onions you planted, and right now it's having dinner.
0: Onions? I never planted... Oh, good heavens, those are my crocus bulbs.
1: Yes, folks.
0: Oh, why didn't you stop him?
1: Hey?
0: Uncle Mort, please come along and help me.
1: Yes, certainly, my dear. Come along, Leroy.
2: Oh, gee, crocus. Do you think it'll croak the goat?
1: Yep. Leroy, I can see you don't know very much about a goat's digestion.
0: Oh, now you get right out of my flower garden, you old devil. Uncle Mort, make him stop eating my flowers. It's not time to quit.
1: Yes, all right, my dear. Now, see here, what's the goat's name, Leroy?
2: I don't know.
1: We just can't call him Anonymous. Oh, I know. Let's call him Horace after Judge Horace Hooker, huh? There's quite a resemblance between those two old goats anyway.
2: Oh, Uncle Mort, you don't really mean that.
1: No, Leroy. The goat's more intelligent looking.
0: Oh, hurry, Uncle Mort. Well, you've been talking that goat's eaten four crocuses, all the nasturtiums, and now he started on my lilies.
1: Lilies? He has he? You get away from those lilies, Horace. Quickly now, before you wind up holding one of them. Looks like Horace has been eating the radishes, too. Hey, come on, Leroy. Help me drag him out of there.
2: Well, maybe I can handle him myself, Uncle Mort.
1: Huh?
2: Come on out of there, Horace, old boy. Nice little goat. Come on, palsy walsy. Atta boy, that's right. You see, all you have to do is treat him with kindness. Oh, look, Uncle Mort, he likes you.
1: Well, isn't that cute?
0: Look out, Uncle Mort, he's chewing your sleeve.
1: Yeah, he is. And stop that, Horace, let go. Unhand me, sir.
2: Yes, Horace, don't chew Uncle's sleeve. You might choke on the buttons. Yeah. Be nice to your Uncle Mort.
1: I'm not that goat's Uncle Mort. Now, Leroy, you take this silly billy back to its owner.
2: Gee, Uncle, I don't know who he belongs to. Nobody around here keeps goats. He must have wandered in from out of town.
1: Well, he can wander right back out again. You hear that, goat? Beat it. Skidoo. Vamoose. That's Spanish for scram, Leroy. Vai para casa.
2: What's that?
1: That's Portuguese for vamoose.
2: Jeepers, Uncle, couldn't we keep him for just a little while?
1: Leroy, we're not running a bye-the-wee for belligerent billy goats.
2: But he'd make a keen pet.
1: Young man, your pets have been my peeve. We've let you keep rabbits, turtles, and frogs, and chipmunks. But goats are more than I can stomach. And goodness knows I can stomach a lot.
0: Oh, I agree, Uncle Mort. Now, how can we get rid of him?
1: I'll call the city hall.
0: City hall?
1: Yes, there must be some department down there that handles runaway goats.
2: But gee, Uncle, why can't we just keep him?
1: I'll tell you why, my boy. In the first place, he doesn't belong to us. In the second place, whoever owns him might want him back. In the third place, I won't have him tearing up our place in the first place. Quiet, you. Hello. Hello. Hello.
0: Now, Uncle Mort, don't lose your temper.
1: Why shouldn't I lose my temper? I've been on this telephone till I've gotten a cauliflower ear.
2: Well, maybe no one that's down at City Hall wants a goat.
1: There must be some department that handles them down there, Leroy. By George, what are we paying taxes for? Operator, wake up.
3: Good afternoon, City Hall.
1: Oh, good afternoon, my dear. Did you have a nice nap?
3: What do you want, please?
1: This is still Throckmorton P. Gildersleeve.
3: Oh, yes, the goat man. One moment, please.
1: One moment, please. I'd like to see Hitler hold his breath for one of her moments. Leroy, did you tie that goat to the tree like I told you to?
2: Yes, I did, Uncle, and he chewed through the rope.
0: Oh, dear, what's he doing now?
2: Oh, nothing, just standing there there eating the rest of the rope.
1: Well, let's give him enough rope and maybe he'll operate her.
3: Who are you waiting for, please?
1: I want somebody to come and get my goat.
3: Well, just hold on. Here you are.
4: Hello? Yes, Mr. Parkman. Entwistle speaking.
1: Oh, at last. Mr. Entwistle, I'm calling about a goat.
4: Sorry, that's not my line. I don't handle sick goats.
1: But this goat isn't sick.
4: Oh, then you want Percy Bodkin. Just a second.
5: Hello, Bodkin speaking.
1: Hello, Mr. Bodkin. We've got a goat down at our house.
5: Yeah, I know. It hasn't any nose. How does it smell? Terrible. I've heard that one.
1: No, no, no. This is a perfectly healthy goat.
5: Are you sure? Has it had a physical lately?
1: Look, it's straight into our yard. We want you to come and take it away.
5: But I'm just the inspector of goat's milk.
1: This isn't an Annie goat, it's a Bill.
5: Oh, Bill, he's out to lunch now. I'll have him call you when he gets back.
1: Operator, operator.
3: One moment, sir. I'm trying to help you. Here's Mr. McCorkle in Lost and Found. Go ahead, Max.
4: Hello. I understand you lost a coat. What kind? Overcoat, topcoat, sport coat, or mackinaw?
1: No, no, not a coat. A goat.
4: Oh, a goat?
1: Yes.
4: Here in the city hall?
1: No, here at home.
4: How could you lose a goat at home? You probably just mislaid it.
1: Yes, miss. I didn't mislaid it. I found it.
4: Well, then if you found it, why are you bothering me?
1: Because it isn't mine.
4: But does the coat fit you?
1: It's not a coat. It's a goat. A G-O-T, goat.
4: Oh, now I understand. I'll switch you over to the park commission. They use them on the lake.
1: Use what on the lake?
4: Boats.
1: Oh! No, no, operator, operator.
5: Hello, city planning commission.
1: I don't want the planning commission. I just want to find out how to get rid of a goat.
5: Oh, yes, the phone girl told me. Well, all you have to do is come down here and sign a complaint.
1: I'll be glad to. Then what happens?
5: We'll send a policeman out and he'll arrest that man. He can't keep a goat in a residential zone.
1: Yeah. All right, Leroy, time for you to trot off to bed.
2: Oh, but gee, it's early, huh? Can't I read to the end of the chapter?
1: No, young man. Before you go to your room, I want you to go outside and chase that miserable goat out of our yard.
2: You mean tonight?
1: Right now, and lock the gate so he can't get back in again.
2: Okay, but it's a pretty tough break for the old fellow. No place to turn to late at night.
1: I thought you just said it was early.
2: Sure, for me, but not for a goat.
1: Yeah.
2: It's pretty sad.
1: Now, now, let's not get sentimental about a billy goat.
2: Yeah, but how would you feel if it was a cold night and you were all alone in a strange city and you were a goat?
1: Well, I'd feel... How do I know I'm not a goat?
2: Well, Uncle Mort, just supposing you were Horace.
1: Leroy, sit down. We're going to have a little man-to-man talk.
2: Gee, like Andy Hardy?
1: Just sit down, young man. Oh, I don't want to appear hard-hearted. But we've got to look at this entire goat problem from the practical standpoint. Understand?
2: Yes, sir.
1: Yeah. Now, first of all, am I this goat's keeper? Did I invite him to come here and live with us?
2: No, but you never told him he couldn't come either, Unc.
1: What's that got to do? Let's be calm about this, Leroy. The trouble with you, young man, is that you're too impulsive.
2: I am?
1: Yes. You should carefully consider what you're jumping into and then don't jump. Why, what business would we have owning a goat?
2: Oh, it's well business. We could rent him out to the neighbors as a lawnmower.
1: Yes, a lawnmower. That's not the point, Leroy. Let's get down to cold, bare facts.
2: Sure. Poor old Horace is cold and bare, and that's a fact. And homeless and lonesome, too.
1: But you've got to realize, my boy, that that isn't our fault.
2: Oh, I do, Unc. And I realize it wouldn't be our fault either if we threw him out and it started to rain and he caught cold and wound up with double pneumonia.
1: Yes, double pneumonia. Oh, yes, that's perfectly true. If you think it's going to rain?
2: What do we care if it does?
1: I never heard of a goat catching double pneumonia before.
2: Well, suppose he doesn't. Then he may starve to death or get run over by a truck.
1: Oh, I'd hate to think that... Leroy, maybe I've been too impulsive.
2: Oh, no, Unc. Well, I guess I better go out and chase Horace out of our backyard.
1: Yes, yes. You needn't bother, my boy. I'll take care of those things myself.
2: But you said that I was supposed to...
1: Never mind, Leroy. It might rain, and if that poor old goat hasn't got anywhere else to go, it won't hurt us if he spends the night under our mulberry bush.
2: Jeepers, Unc, then we're going to keep him?
1: There you go, acting impulsive again.
2: But he hasn't given us any trouble since he had his dinner.
1: Yeah, do you remember what he had for dinner? A delicious set of Grandma Gildersleeve's lace curtains.
2: But he won't do it again. I'll watch him, Unc. How about it?
1: Well, we'll see, Leroy. I'm going to see that you get straight to bed. Come on.
2: Oh, I'm going. You don't need to come with me, Unc.
1: Yeah, I'm going to my room anyway. There's an old blanket in my closet I'm going to take outside for that goat, in case it gets cold tonight, or if he gets hungry.
2: Oh, I don't think you need to bother, Unc. He'll be just fine without that.
1: Well, seeing that I'm the host, of course, I might as well... Leroy, what's going on in your room?
2: Oh, nothing, Unc.
1: nothing, eh? Well, let's take a look. Leroy, look at your mattress. That's the last straw.

0: nothing, eh? Well, let's take a look. Leroy, look at your mattress. That's the last straw. Do you think that was the last straw, Judge Hooker? No. I put that horse...
1: Horace?
0: That goat. I put him outside after that, and he spent the night bleeding his brains out.
2: Well, what have you done about it today?
0: Well, I placed an ad in the lost and found section of the newspaper. I expected...
3: Oh, Mr. Gildersleeve. Hello, Judge Hooker. Have you two heard the latest news about the Gildersleeve goat? Oh, of course you haven't. You haven't been home, I mean. Yeah. Well, we haven't had so much excitement in the neighborhood since that donut truck ran over that coffee salesman.
0: Yes. My goodness, Dottie, what's happened now?
3: Well, your goat has developed the worst habit. He's playing games with everybody.
2: What sort of games?
3: Well, there's one called Button, Button. Who's going to get the button?
0: Oh, my goodness.
3: Yes, it usually starts with somebody playing drop the handkerchief, and then the goat plays hop, skip, and bump, and then bingo, you're it.
0: Great jumping jeeps. Come on, Judge, let's go. Thank you for telling us, Dottie.
3: Well, that's all right. Well, the neighbors say they're going to sue you for damages, but for the life of me, I can't see why they want more damages.
0: Shake a leg, Judge, before that goat busts me into bankruptcy. Ooh, by George, there he is now.
2: He's a cute-looking fella.
0: Yes. Now, there are people who think you're cute-looking, too, Judge, and for the very same reason.
2: What do you mean?
0: Oh, any similarity between you and that goat is purely coincidental, but there's still definitely a similarity. Bertie!
4: Afternoon, Mr. Gildersleeve. Afternoon to you, too, Judge.
0: Ready? I don't suppose the owner of that goat showed up.
4: No, sir, he didn't. He's a powerful, smart man, that man is. However, there was another man around here looking for to buy that goat.
0: Well, why didn't you sell it to him?
4: Well, now, supposing I did and the owner showed up. That's how people get themselves into pokey.
0: But we have a legal right to sell this animal now, haven't we, Judge?
2: That's right. The decision was handed down in State of Nebraska versus 2 unclaimed guinea pigs, later amended to Nebraska versus unspecified number of guinea pigs.
0: Yeah. That's fine, Judge. Now, Bertie, do you remember the name of the man who wanted to buy that goat?
4: No, sir, I don't.
0: Oh, what a pity.
4: But he left his card. Here it is.
0: Oh, his card. Good. Let's have it. Thanks. You?
4: I'll pick it up.
0: And never mind, Bertie. I'll get it.
2: Look out, Gildy. Get up. Here comes that goat.
0: What'd you say, Judge?
3: Well,
0: what's all the commotion?
2: Here, let me help you up. You aren't hurt, are you, Gildy?
0: No, no, of course not, Judge. I'm just practicing forced landings, that's all. Where is that goat?
4: You better get rid of him, Mr. Gildersleeve.
0: That's just what I'm going to do. I'm going to sell him right now. Where's that man's card I dropped?
2: Well, it was on the grass a minute ago.
0: Yes, it was right over. Oh, somebody stop that goat. Oh, it's too late. He just chewed up the card with the customer's name.
5: We'll hear from the great Gildersleeve again in just a moment. But first, I want to spread the good news. All you busy homemakers will be tickled pink to know that there is a way to make delicious macaroni and cheese fast. 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The family will say Kraft Dinner is just about the best macaroni and cheese you ever made. And you'll say Kraft Dinner is a positive treasure on days when you have to work fast to get luncheon on time, or for dinners when you've spent the afternoon shopping or working late on your defense job. So stock the emergency shelf tomorrow with several packages of Kraft Dinner. Return to the great Gildersleeve, who's putting the finishing touches on a temporary goat pen to hold Horace until he can be sold, given away, or just tied to some fence and ran from.
0: There we are, Leroy. And there you are, Mr. Goat. Yeah. Oh, but I'm tired. I'm going to take a nap in the hammock, Leroy.
3: Okay, you take it easy. I'm going over to Piggy Bank House and see if his mother will let him take Horace.
0: All right. Only don't wake me up unless she's foolish enough to say yes.
3: Gee, poor Uncle Mort. He's getting to the age where he can't take these things. Oh, my gosh, dames.
6: Oh, there you are, Leroy. We've been looking.

0: Are you, haven't we, girl?
1: Yes, right. We've just come from our first aid lesson, and we need to fix them quick to practice on before we forget everything we learned just now.
0: So come on, little man. Let us bandage you up.
2: Nothing doing, Sally. The last time you guys wrapped up my leg, my foot was asleep all afternoon. And besides, I gotta see a lady about a goat.
0: Well, it looks like we'll have to practice on each other.
3: Oh, no. Let's see if Bertie's here.
0: Right.
3: Oh, Bertie, would you like to come out here and be a victim?
4: A victim of what, Miss Marsh? Circumstances?
3: No. Of a broken leg, brains, burns, everything.
4: No, ma'am. I have absolutely no inclinations in that direction.
3: Oh, we just want to practice first aid on you. We're just going to pretend that you're hurt.
4: Can't you do it just pretending I'm there, too? I've got a pressing engagement to press that dress you want to wear tonight. But if you want me to leave, that's a go-on.
3: No, Bertie, no. We'll find someone else.
1: Oh, say, Marge, isn't that your uncle over there in the hammock?
5: Yes.
1: Say. He'd make an awfully jolly patient, wouldn't he?
3: Well, I don't know. You think we've got enough bandages to go around him?
1: Let's go over and ask him, huh? Come on, girl.
3: All right, well, let's be quiet.
1: Mr. Gildersleeve, do you mind if we use you as a dummy to practice our first aid on and the kind of nobody else will, and you don't have to disturb yourself in the least because we can go right ahead just the way you are?
6: Shoe flies, go away.
0: He's asleep. We shouldn't disturb him, Dottie.
3: If Uncle Mort's asleep, I don't think even Dottie can disturb him.
6: Yeah.
0: Do you mean it's all right to proceed?
3: Sure. Just as long as we don't treat him too roughly or push him out of the hammock.
1: Oh, goody. I've just been waiting for a chance like this to practice my tourniquet. Now, just hold still, Mr. Gildersleeve.
0: Well, this would be a good time to work on chest bandages.
3: No, I'm afraid we'd have to get him up for that.
0: Well, couldn't I just roll the bandage around him and the hammock?
3: Oh, yes. Yes, that would seem logical.
1: Well, what are you going to do, Margie?
3: Oh, I think I'll work on that treatment for burns and rub some of this salve on Uncle's face. You'd probably keep him from getting sunburnt, too. Mm. Ooh, this salve is certainly strong. Mm.
0: My, your uncle is certainly a sound sleeper.
1: Yes, just listen to that sound.
0: I never thought it would take so many mat bandages to go around your uncle's circumference, Marjorie.
1: Yes, that takes in a lot of territory, doesn't it?
3: Gosh, but this stuff is sticky. Anyone have an extra handkerchief?
1: Mm-hmm. Just a second and I'll be through. Then...
3: Oh! Dolly Dobson, what are you doing to my uncle?
1: Oh, I'm just tightening this tourniquet.
3: But good heavens, Dolly, you never use a tourniquet on the neck. Quit, I'm twisted.
1: All right. Oh, uncle.
3: Are you all right?
7: Wake up, uncle.
1: Oh, he can't sit up. He's bandaged to the hammer.
3: In that case, we better...
1: Oh, well, my goodness, what's that?
3: It's our goat. He wants out.
1: Oh, he got out, too.
0: Oh, dear, he's headed this way. What do we do?
1: Oh, quick, girls, into the house. Oh, hurry, Marjorie.
3: But I can't leave Uncle Mort like this.
7: Oh, here he comes. Goodbye, Uncle Mort.
6: I can't get up. Who tied me down here? Well, why'd you do it? Oh, it's you. What do you want? You'll get away from me. Oh, your nose is cold. Yeah, quit licking my face. Horace, your beard tickles.

0: Mr. Gilsey, don't you think you'd better figure out some way to get rid of that goat? Because the animosity against him on the outside is beginning to penetrate on the inside.
1: What do you mean, Bertie?
0: Well, I happen to know a certain very reliable and capable cook who has been offered a most lucrative position in a completely goatless household. Should I be more specific?
1: No. I think I understand, Bertie, and I'm trying to get rid of Horace, too.
0: Well, I sure hope you does, and instantaneously, too. I'm tired of flying a kite from the second floor every time I got clothes to dry and wearing a skillet whenever I have to bustle out into the yard. And you folks ain't had it so easy either, eating them buffet dinners every night standing up.
1: Well, let's not go into that, Bertie. It's a painful subject.
2: Oh, excuse me, Uncle Mort. I didn't know you were here.
1: Come here, young man.
2: Oh, me, Uncle?
1: Of course you. Leroy. Did you have anything to do with Horace chasing the postman down the street and then eating our morning mail?
2: Well, only indirectly, Uncle Mort.
1: Yeah?
2: You see, I was trying to train him to fetch the mail inside every morning the way Piggy Bank's dog does.
1: Well, he fetched it inside, all right.
2: Maybe we ought to buy him a muzzle.
1: What's the use? He'd eat that, too. What we should do is saw off his horns, trim off his beard, and then tip off the dog catcher.
2: Can't do that, Uncle Mort. He likes you.
1: Yes.
2: Every time he sees you, a look steals into his great, big, beautiful blue eyes.
1: Too bad I couldn't see that look when I was bending over to find the keyhole last night. He knocked me clear into the sitting room. Now what? As if I didn't know.
3: Mr. Gildersleeve?
1: Yes, that's me.
3: I'm from the city hall. Do you keep a goat on these premises in violation of the city zoning code? Of course you do. I can see him from here. Your county license to conduct a goat dairy is provided for in the civil statutes of this state? I thought not. Has aforesaid goat proven a nuisance, disturber of the peace, and menace to life, limb, and real estate values? I thought as much. Better get rid of him at once, Gildersleeve. That goat is butting into everybody's business today.
1: All right, that's enough of me. Get your cap, Leroy, and come along.
2: Okay. Where are we going, Uncle?
1: You heard the man. We're going to take that backyard battering ram out to the country and get rid of him. Here, Horace. Come on, nice little goat. You lead him around to the car, Leroy.
2: All right. Careful, Uncle. You'll trip. Your shoelace is untied.
1: Shoelace untied? Oh, thank you. I've got to fix it now.
2: Oh, look out, Uncle. Here comes Horace.
1: I don't see him. Where is he?
2: Right back here. No, no, Horace.
1: I fooled him that time.
2: How, Uncle?
1: I'm wearing my air raid warden helmet where it'll do the most good.

0: that farmer up ahead.
1: That farmer? Oh, yes, but this is our eighth stop, Leroy. I never thought there were so many goat haters in this part of the country. Hello there, neighbor.
2: Well, hello there.
1: Oh, how would you like to buy a dandy goat at a cheap price?
2: No, no, thank you, gentlemen.
0: Gee, why not?
2: These goats are too stubborn. They're used like yak-asses, sir.
1: But just look at this animal. He's a genuine Jim.
2: A genuine Jim? He looked more like a York by Yankee.
1: You can have him for only $2.
2: No, too high.
1: All right, I'm tired of hauling him around the countryside. You can have him for nothing.
2: That's still too high.
1: Well, then suppose I give you $3 or $4. How about that?
2: Oh, no, you're yoshing me.
1: I'm not yoshing you. Joshing you. Well, what do you say?
2: No.
1: But why not?
2: That goat is worth $10 for sure. If you ask less, something went wrong, sure. You get along now, get off my property. I don't want no dealings with hot goats.
1: Well, for the hot goats.
0: Oh, Horace, what have you done? Gee, Unc, look at the upholstery in the back seat.
1: The upholstery? Oh, where is it?
0: I guess he ate it.
1: All right, brother, this is the end of the line.
0: What you gonna do, Unc?
1: Open that back door, Leroy. Now get out, Horace. Shut the door quickly, Leroy.
0: All right. Goodbye, Horace.
1: Yeah, goodbye, Horace. Yeah. Well, let's get home, Leroy. Yes, it's... My goodness, look, we're out of gas, Leroy. Horace, get away from those tires.
3: It's 7 o'clock, Miss Marge. You still want to wait dinner for Mr. Gill's leaving, Leroy?
4: Oh, yes, Bertie. Just a little while longer, anyhow. Oh, I do hope they come back without that goat.
3: Yes, ma'am, and so does everybody else who's ever come in contact with him. Though, to give the devil his dues, that horse had the most personality I ever saw in a goat. Too bad it was all negative.
4: Oh, I don't know what we'll do if they bring him back again. You think we could hide him someplace where the neighbors wouldn't find out?
3: No, ma'am. They'd sure get the wind of it somehow.
4: I guess you're right.
1: Well, here we are.
4: Oh.
1: Is dinner ready, Bertie?
3: Yes, sir. How about that horse, Goat?
0: Oh, we found out who owned him and gave him back.
4: You did? Who does he belong to?
1: Summerfield Railroad Yard.
3: The railroad yard? Well, I've heard of donkey engines and cow catchers, but what do goats do on the railroad?
1: Well, Horace works down at the stockyards. He leads the sheep out of the pens and into the boxcars.
0: Yeah, and when he ran away, they thought he'd been shipped somewhere by mistake.
1: Yes, they were terribly glad to get him back again because it's practically impossible to move the sheep unless he leads them.
4: Oh, well, thank goodness that's all over.
0: You said it.
3: Well, now, if you folks get all cleaned up, I'll put dinner on right away.
1: Oh, dinner, and have I got an appetite.
0: Yeah, me too. Come on, Uncle Mort.
1: Yeah, sure. You don't know what a load this is off my shoulders. Why, I feel like if... I feel like something's wrong. What's that noise outside?
4: Oh, I can't imagine. It sounds like... You better go to the door, Uncle.
1: Yes, I'll soon find out. Oh, great jumping sheep! Horace has come back again, and he's brought all his little sheep friends with him.

The great Gildersleeve will be with us again in just a few minutes. Meanwhile, I'd like to mention that macaroni and cheese is one of America's favorite dishes. 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

0: Ladies and gentlemen, in this war that we're fighting, there are a million stirring stories of valor and endurance and personal sacrifice. At this very moment, on every ocean, men of our Navy are writing an heroic page in our history.
1: And in order that they may fight with untroubled hearts, secure in the knowledge that their loved ones at home are not in distress, the Navy Relief Society is asking us to contribute a fund of $5 million.
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0: That's right, 730 Fifth Avenue, New York City. Thank you, and good night, ladies and gentlemen.

0: Original music heard on this program was composed and conducted by William Randolph. This is Jim Bannon speaking for the Kraft Cheese Company and inviting you to be with us again next week at this same time for the further adventures of the great Gildersleeve. This program has come to you from Hollywood. 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
2: 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Yes, boys and girls, it's Comic Weekly time, and here I come right into your house to bring a little fun and happiness. Right out of the pages of Puck the Comic Weekly, straight into your living room,

0: Hello, hello, hello, hello.
1: Well, little Miss Honey, how are you today?
0: Oh, I'm just fine, thank you. And I'm very anxious.
1: I'll bet I can guess why.
0: You're right. It's what you told me about last week, about the new Walt Disney story.
1: Aha, you didn't forget.
0: No, I should say not, because Walt Disney stories are always wonderful.
1: Yes, you bet they are. And today we're going to begin another story in those wonderful Walt Disney colors, a story called The Sword and the Rose.
0: What's it about?
1: Well, we'll start reading it pretty quick, but I'll give you a hint. It's set in the early days of England, about the year 1514, when King Henry was King of England.
0: Is it about knights? Because it says sword.
1: Yes, it's back in the days when knighthood was in flower, and brave men fought for the hand of beautiful women.
0: I can't wait.
1: Well, then we better get started right away.
0: Yes, please, quick, read me the funny.
1: Buck the Comic Weekly. Very well, I'll read that in just a moment. But before I do, let's listen to this nice man. Now here we go with Puck the Comic Weekly. And on the first page, under Bringing Up Father, Beetle Bailey.
0: Magic words for the music, please.
1: Very well, my lady. Toot me a toot and tweet me a tweedle. Squeeze out music for Bailey the Beetle. The boys at the army camp are really fed up with the way the army life is run. They're tired of parades, of having to be on duty all the time, and of not having the kind of fun they'd like to have. And so they've made up a list of protests and suggestions which they intend to hand in to the sergeant. Beetle is writing up the list. His friend Killer says,
2: I bet the sergeant won't even read our list of gripes and suggestions.
1: Beetle speaks up like a hero.
3: We have a right to speak our minds.
1: And Private Zero, who always does whatever Beetle does, makes a long speech agreeing with Beetle. He says,
4: Yeah.
1: Beetle stands up with the completed list of suggestions.
3: There are some very level-headed suggestions here.
1: Third picture, top row. Beetle enters the sergeant's office, ready to shove the list of suggestions under the sergeant's nose. But the place is empty.
3: Oh, darn it. He's not in.
1: Last picture, top row. Beetle lays the sheets of suggestions on the desk.
3: I'll just leave the list here on his clipboard, where he'll be sure to find it.
1: As the men are being put through their drills, the sergeant is standing aside talking to the captain.
5: Do you have some orders for today, sir?
1: The captain replies,
6: Yes. I left a list on your clipboard.
5: Yes, sir. I'll have them carried out immediately, sir.
1: The sergeant goes into his office. He picks up the sheet of paper attached to his clipboard and starts to read it.
5: No more voices. Let the men... Make sure they are served.
1: By this time, the sergeant is practically roly-eyed.
5: If I didn't have 15 years toward retirement, I'd tear up these orders and go AWOL.
1: Last picture. The captain hears music and the sound of a party. He looks across the parade ground and sees something he's never seen in the army. His soldiers are having a picnic. Their guns are dumped in the ash can. Beetle is lying on the ground, and over him stands a beautiful blonde dropping grapes in his mouth. Zero and Killer are being served ice cream sodas by another beautiful blonde. And the sergeant is tied to a post, his shirt ripped off. And one of the soldiers stands behind him with a long whip, ready to give the sergeant 10 lashes on the bare back. The captain exclaims,
6: Well, what's going on here?
1: And the sergeant exclaims,
5: You mean these aren't your orders, sir?
6: No. But don't stop. This is better than what I ordered. Miss, may I have a grape, please?
0: When the sergeant went to his desk to get the captain's orders, he didn't see them because Beetle had put his suggestions on top of the captain's.
1: Yeah. And the sergeant didn't take the trouble to look at the page underneath, and so he went ahead and carried out all of Beetle's suggestions, thinking he was carrying out the captain's orders.
0: Well, I'll bet you those soldiers were surprised to find that the sergeant put them through orders, giving them such a good time.
1: Yeah. I'll bet they were, too. Oh, that beetle, he's some fellow.
0: Yes, that beetle, he's some fellow.
1: Now we'll start that new Walt Disney story straight from the treasury of classic tales. Turn over the page, go past Little Iodine and Prince Val, turn over that page, and here on page 4 is our new story, The Sword and the Rose, from the famous adventure novel When Knighthood Was in Flower. It's merry, merry England, when knighthood was in flower. Music to bewitch our story hour. We're at Windsor Castle in the year 1514, almost 450 years ago. This is the court of King Henry VIII, one of the most famous kings of England. A famous wrestling match is in progress. King Henry has matched his best wrestlers against the champions of France. This was the day when lords and ladies enjoyed sports and when the lords themselves participated in them the way that a schoolboy does today. The Duke of Buckingham, one of King Henry's favorites, is wrestling a marquis from France. The Duke sticks out his foot, seizes the wrist of the champion, expertly gives him a flip, and the Frenchman spins over and falls to the ground defeated.
5: Bravo! Bravo! Well done, my lord!
1: The Duke of Buckingham stands up in triumph over the fallen Frenchman. Last picture, top row, all eyes are on the victorious Duke. All except those of Mary Tudor, sister of the king. Her gaze is centered on the man at the Duke's side. Charles Brandon, gentleman adventurer, just returned from the foreign wars. And now, at her suggestion, Henry issues a command.
5: Oh, Master Brandon, let's see how you would fare against the mighty Buckingham.
1: Brandon looks very surprised to hear the king ask him, an ordinary soldier, to wrestle the famous Duke. But Brandon quickly strips down to his tights, then steps into the ring. He approaches the Duke, watching him carefully. Suddenly, the Duke leaps forward. With a quick blow, shoves his elbow into Brandon's throat. Then he seizes Brandon in an arm lock.
5: Well done, well done!
1: But Brandon slips out of the arm lock, gets the Duke off balance, lifts him on his shoulders, spins him around, and throws him to the ground.
5: Bravo! Bravo! Well done, well executed.
1: As the crowd roars, Brandon bows humbly to the Duke, saying respectfully, May it please your grace. Last picture, King Henry applauds.
5: Well done, fellow. You're a credit to England.
1: And then the king's sister, Mary, says softly to the king, Master Brandon would make a handsome captain of the guards.
5: Yes. And so he shall be.
1: And so Charles Brandon makes an auspicious entry into the court of Henry VIII.
0: Story.
1: I thought you'd like it.
0: I do. And wasn't that a good idea, the king's sister?
1: Oh, yes, it was. I think that Mary might be falling in love with Brandon.
0: You mean love at first sight?
1: It looks like it could be.
0: Oh, and just because Brandon defeated the famous Duke in the wrestling match, is he going to be captain of the guard?
1: Mm-hmm, he will. And next week we'll probably see that happen.
0: Oh, that's wonderful. I just can't wait.
1: Well, neither can I, but we're going to have to. Well, now let's go across the page, past the Lone Ranger. Turn over that page. Go across page 6, and there on page 7 is Roy Rogers.
0: Oh, yes. And you remember Roy Rogers had met his old friend Wildwood O'Dowd. He's a cowgirl. And J. Lucian Dangerfield, who's the owner of a carnival.
1: And the sheriff had taken charge of the carnival because the railroad payroll had been stolen. And the trail of the crooks led straight to the carnival.
0: Naturally, because one of the crooks works at the carnival. There's a man named Mike Cole, and he's one of the crooks. And I'm worried because Roy has suspicions about Mike Cole, and he's going to go into Mike Cole's tent to talk to him.
1: And Mike Cole heard Roy talking to Wildwood through the tent wall, and he's waiting for Roy with a gun.
0: I wonder what will happen.
1: Well, let's read and find out. Here we go with Roy Rogers, King of the Cowboys. A-yip-a-yo, now here we go with Roy and Trigger. A-yip-a-yo. As Dangerfield wonders what to do about this grave situation, Roy is inside Mike Coe's tent searching for the stolen payroll. Third picture, top row, Coe snorts.
4: Hey, you got a nerve, Rogers, going through my stuff. I've been laid up ever since Nellie the Tiger clawed me. I had nothing to do with stealing that railroad payroll.
1: Well, all right, then. You got nothing to worry about then, Mike. Last picture, top row, Roy suddenly exclaims.
4: Uh-huh. My hunch paid off.
1: Here's the stolen railroad strongbox.
4: Well, that won't prove anything, Rogers.
1: First picture bottom row, Roy turns to Cole, holding up the empty box. Well, the money's gone, Cole. You transferred it to one of the balloon ballast bags before you got hurt. Suddenly, Cole draws his gun from under the bandage that holds his injured arm.
4: All right, drop that box, Rogers. You figured right. But you won't live to squeal on me.
1: Roy swiftly swings the metal box, knocking the gun out of Cole's hand.
4: Now you'll do some squealing, Mike. Oh, blast you.
1: Then quickly, Roy picks up the gun and standing over Cole says, All right, now talk, Cole. Who were the men out on the plains who grabbed the ballast bag with the money when the balloon landed?
4: Lay off, Rogers. Lay off. I'll spill it.
1: At that moment, outside of the tent, third picture, bottom row, the other two crooks, Ham and Smiley, are standing listening. They've heard everything that's happened. Smiley says,
7: Hey, I reckon we got here just in time, Ham.
1: Last picture, Ham, who is the leader, points to the tiger cage.
4: All right, come on, Smiley. We'll let Nellie the tiger take care of them two in the tent, and it'll look like an accident.
0: Oh, isn't that awful? Just when it looked like Roy was in control of the situation, the other two crooks were coming to Mike Cole's tent to talk to him, and now they've heard everything that went on.
1: Yes, and now they're going to turn the tiger loose, hoping the tiger will kill both Mike Cole and Roy.
0: Mike, you think that will happen?
1: Well, we'll find out about that next week. Now let's turn over the page. And here on the last page of the first section is Flash Gordon.
0: Yes, you remember? Flash is starting a new expedition to a new planet.
1: Yes, the planet Titan, a mysterious place that not very much is known about.
0: That's why they're sending Flash there.
1: Yes.
0: And you remember that Flash had told Dale not to come along because it was dangerous. But when the rocket ship was up in the air, he found Dale was hiding on the ship.
1: So Dale is going along now because it's too late to turn back.
0: Yes, and she saw some giant handcuffs. And she's wondering what kind of people they expect to find on the planet. And I've been wondering, too.
1: Well, let's read now and see if we can find out anything about this mysterious planet. Here we go with Flash Gordon. A rig-a-dig-a-doon-doon saskamatash. Let's have music for Heroic Flash. Dale looks at the equipment on the rocket ship, the pistols, rifles, huge handcuffs, and she wonders what they expect to find on Titan. Flash stammers, We don't know, honey. We've had some rather odd reports, and, well, we want to be prepared. The pilot exclaims,
8: Don't know my eye. Why, we know enough to know we have no room for nosy females.
1: All right, stow it, Midas.
8: Don't tell me to stow it, Gordon. I'll say what I please.
1: Suddenly, the observer exclaims,
9: Titan!
1: Quickly, everybody snaps to their stations. Last picture, top row, the observer points at a large globe in space.
9: Look, there it is. Titan, dead on course.
1: Quickly, Flash orders. 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Get ready to fire number one rocket tube. Stand by. A moment later, they come in for a landing. First picture, bottom row, switches are thrown. Reverse rockets roar. And the huge ship slowly settles. Flash is the first to emerge from the rocket ship. Titan. Just like back on Earth. As Flash starts to clamber down, Midas starts to come down saying,
8: And I shall be the first Earthman to set foot on it.
9: Hold it.
8: Now listen, Gordon, what's up? You just missed my head.
1: Last picture, Flash picks up an insect as large as a 10-pound lobster. Yes, but I didn't miss this. An ant the size of a Gila monster. We'll sleep inside the ship tonight.
0: I don't think I like that Midas.
1: I'm not sure that I do either. He looks like a troublemaker.
0: Yes, he does. This must be a very strange planet. They find ants as big as lobsters.
1: Yeah, and if that's so, I wonder how big the people there are.
0: I wonder, too.
1: Well, maybe we'll find out more about that next week. Now it's time to pick up the second section of the Comic Weekly.
0: Oh, yes, and there's that funny Dagwood.
1: And we'll find out what happens to that funny Dagwood in just a moment. But first, here's that nice man again with something interesting to say. Now here we go again with Puck the Comic Weekly. And on the first page of the second section, Dagwood and Blondie.
0: Magic words for the music, please.
1: Very well, my lady. Ramafoo, ramafum, zim, zam, zombie. Conjure me music for Dagwood and Blondie. Blondie says to Dagwood,
0: Dagwood, our ladies' neighborhood club is having a meeting at Mrs. McNuff's house tonight.
1: Really? Dagwood says,
9: "Oh, boy, all the wives of the meeting and all the husbands home alone. What an opportunity for a game."
1: And by the time you can go, Dagwood's at Herb Woodley's door, last picture top row.
9: "Game starts at my house right away. Come on, Herb."
8: "Fine, I'll be there."
1: And down the street, Dagwood goes from one house to the other.
9: "Come on, boys. Game's at my house."
1: To the Jones house. To the Lewis's house. To the Allen's house. To the Snurkel's house.
9: "Boy, I feel like Paul Revere gathering the Minutemen."
1: And last picture, second row, he's back home in the kitchen, sawing away at a chunk of meat.
9: "This will make me the most popular man in the neighborhood. I'll make up a stack of sandwiches."
1: First picture, third row. Herb and the rest of the men come into the living room. There stands a table with chairs around it and cards and poker chips all ready out.
9: "Fine chairs, boys. Everything's ready for the game."
8: "Boy, oh boy. For once we can have a game without being caught by the women."
1: Over at the McNuff house, where all the women are gathered for their meeting, Mrs. McNuff comes downstairs and exclaims,
10: "Oh, Blondie, bad news. My little Cynthia's come down with the mumps."
0: "Oh, how terrible, Mrs. McNuff. What'll we do?"
10: "Well, could we gather at your house?"
0: "Why, of course. Just bring all the girls there."
1: First picture, bottom row. At the Bumstead house, the boys are playing poker.
8: "I'll bet 10 cents.
9: I'll make it 15 cents.
1: Suddenly, the door opens, and in walk the women.
10: "So sweet of you to invite us, Blondie."
1: The men take one look.
9: "Hey, our wives!"
1: And out the window they go.
9: "Out of my way! Go me first! Look out! Let me out of here!"
1: At last picture, they dash down the street, throwing things at Dagwood. He's out front, trying to get away from them. And as the bricks hit Dagwood, he moans,
9: "No! Oh, I wish I had Paul Revere's horse now!"
0: "Oh, poor Dagwood. Look what happened to him. Those men have all turned on him as though it were his fault."
1: "Yes. How did he know that Mrs. McNuff's baby would come down with the mumps?"
0: "Well, I guess the women don't like to have their husbands play cards."
1: "No, I guess they don't. They certainly found that out."
0: "Yes, they certainly found that out."
1: "Well, now let's turn over the page."
0: "All right. Oh, look, there's my favorite, Brer Rabbit."
1: "Yes, Brer Rabbit."
0: "Please read that."
1: "I most certainly will. So here we go with Uncle Remus and his tales of Brer Rabbit. Say the magic words with me. Hippity-hoppity, make it a habit to give us music for old Brer Rabbit." Uncle Remus says,
11: "Sometimes Brer Rabbit is a bigger goose than Mr. Goose."
1: Today, Brer Rabbit is walking down the road when he hears a voice behind him.
11: "Oh, Brer Rabbit, wait up, wait up. I's got a new trick to show you."
1: It's Mr. Goose. Brer Rabbit stops, and Mr. Goose waddles up.
11: Yep, I just invented a brand new one. I want to show you first."
12: "Well, what is it?"
11: "Now, you promises that you won't tell nobody."
12: "Yeah, I promises. What's the trick, Mr. Goose?"
1: Last picture, top row. Brer Goose announces solemnly,
11: "The flying money trick. Now, has you got a $2 bill?"
12: A $2 bill?
11: "Yeah."
12: Sure.
11: "Well, you give it to me, and I'll show you."
12: "Okay, Uncle."
1: First picture, bottom row. Brer Goose takes the $2 bill.
11: "Now, the first thing I does is fold the bill so it looks like a butterfly."
12: "Oh, I see. And then you's going to make it fly, huh?"
1: Second picture, bottom row, Brer Goose holds it up, saying,
11: "Hey, see? A butterfly."
12: "Yeah, but it ain't flying."
1: Brer Goose says,
11: "Well, now, Brer Rabbit, I is making the money fly."
1: And he leaps in the air and flies off with Brer Rabbit's money.
12: "Hey, wait, you..."
1: And last picture, Brer Rabbit stands in the road watching Brer Goose disappear in the distance.
12: "Uh-oh. I is being outfoxed by a goose."
1: And Uncle Remus says,
11: "The fool spends a lot of time practicing."
0: Uh-oh, Brer Rabbit really was outfoxed.
1: Yes, he thought that Brer Goose was going to show him a trick that he could play on other people.
0: And instead, the trick was played on Brer Rabbit.
1: Yep, that was one time Brer Rabbit got fooled. Well, now I'm sure you'd like to see what's happening to Dick in the early days of America.
0: Oh, yes, I would.
1: Very well, then, let's turn to the very last page of the Comic Weekly. And here we are with Dick's adventure.
0: And you remember that Dick is in the early days of America.
1: Yes, the year 1807. And you remember that he and his friend Sarah were going to a party at Robert Livingston's house.
0: And they were riding along the river when all of a sudden they saw a steamboat sending up clouds of smoke and fire.
1: And this is something that no one had ever seen in those days, because at that time all of the ships were sailing vessels.
0: And this boat was Robert Fulton's new invention. It was the first steamboat.
1: That's right. And Dick and Sarah hurried down to where the boat had pulled in at the dock.
0: Now, please read. I'd like to find out what happens.
1: All right, here we go with Dick's adventures. Say the magic words with me. Riggity pack, kazak, kazik. Let's have music for Adventurous Dick. A large crowd has gathered around the boat. Robert Fulton is all set to take the boat on a test run. He looks at Dick and says,
13: "Well, step aboard, Dick."
1: And in a second, everybody's aboard. And so begins for Dick a never-to-be-forgotten voyage up the Hudson River in the year 1807. As they get underway, last picture top row, Dick walks around the strange-looking craft. It's powered by steam from a wood-burning boiler. Two big gears turn cumbersome side paddles which shower the deck with water. An elegant company of ladies and gentlemen are aboard. Robert Fulton proudly points first picture second row at the most beautiful girl on the ship. And then he says to Dick,
7: "Dick, if all goes well and we reach New York again, Harriet Livingston promises to be my bride." "Oh, gosh, I hope you make it."
1: Last picture second row, that night, the Clermont, for that's the name of the boat, puffing fire and smoke, reaches Albany, and half the voyage is done. First picture bottom row. Next morning, the return voyage gets underway. But almost immediately, trouble starts. In sight of the crowds lining both banks, the monster, as so many people call it, comes to a dead stop. Last picture, Robert Fulton's elegant passengers murmur,
5: "Well, I told you so."
4: "Yes, it's a foolish scheme."
5: "Oh, I wish we were out of it."
1: And Dick looks uneasily at Fulton, wondering what he's going to do.
0: "Oh, did the steamer break down?"
1: "Well, something went out of commission."
0: "Isn't it terrible it had to happen when everybody's there to say, 'I told you so'?"
1: "Well, let's hope that Robert Fulton corrects what's wrong and gets the ship underway again."
0: "Do you think he will?"
1: "We'll find that out next week. But now, look below Dick's adventures. There's Rusty Riley."
0: "Oh, yes. And this I'm very anxious to read, because you remember last week Tex came to the Dooley farm where Rusty was."
1: "Yes, he came there to buy a horse called Silver Lad for Mr. Miles. And was he surprised when he saw Rusty was here on the farm."
0: "Yes, and I hope now that Tex will take Rusty back to the Milestone farm, because that's really Rusty's home."
1: "Well, let's see if he does. Here we go with Rusty Riley. Gallop and run till the road is dusty. Give us music for his horse and Rusty." Tex gives Rusty a big hug.
4: "Why, Rusty, you little maverick, am I glad to see you."
7: "Jeepers, Tex, that sure goes for me, too."
4: "Well, what in Sam Hill are you doing here?"
7: "Well, you see, when Denver Dooley closed his carnival, he sent me here to look after his two horses."
1: The detective who had found Silver Lad for Mr. Miles smiles.
4: "Well, I see I don't have to introduce you two." "Oh, no, sirree. Listen, mister, my boss, Mr. Miles, will be happier to get Rusty back than to get 10 horses like Silver Lad."
7: "Yeah, but Tex, golly, I can't go back."
1: Tex looks at Rusty in surprise. Last picture top row, Rusty exclaims,
7: "I guess you're forgetting I left Milestone Farm on account of my crooked Uncle Rufus looking for me there."
4: "No, I ain't forgetting, son. But that horned toad is a-setting in a nice Kentucky jail, and he won't be troubling anybody for some years."
7: "Oh, well, that's a relief."
1: Then, first picture bottom row, Rusty points the horses out to Tex.
7: "Well, there are the horses, Tex. They were half-starred when I first came, but they're beginning to look much better."
4: "Well, we'll have them in good shape in no time. And Mr. Miles wants to enter Silver Lead in the Lexington Junior League Horse Show."
1: And then Tex turns to the detective,
4: Oh, Clinton, here's a certified check. You go to the bank and sew up the deal while Rusty and I get the horses in the van.
1: Right, Mr. Purdy. I'll be back with the papers inside an hour. Meanwhile, at a small farm near Lexington, Kentucky, third picture, bottom row, two men are talking.
4: Well, boss, it looks like Quentin Miles beat us to that nag silver lad. I just got it by the grapevine that a private eye named Clinton found him, and Miles' trainer is going after him.
13: Here, wait a second. Slow up. Where is the horse? How'd you find out?
1: Last picture, the first man says,
4: I know a cutie who runs a switchboard in Clinton's home office. She did a little listening in. It's a village in Pennsylvania called Honey Hollow.
1: The man who seems to be the boss says, Get a Pennsy road map. You and Porky got yourself a job.
0: Oh, isn't it wonderful that Rusty's crooked uncle can't cause Rusty any more trouble?
1: It certainly is. And now Rusty can go back to Milestone Farm again where he belongs.
0: Yes, but it looks like those two men down there are planning something that looks like trouble to me.
1: Yes, well, we'll find out about that next week. Now, that's all the time I have. But before I go, here's that nice fellow with some more interesting information. Well, honey, and all you boys and girls, I've got to go now.
0: All right, Mr. County Weekly Man, but I'll be waiting for you next week.
1: Okay, that's a date. And a date with all you boys and girls. Be sure to meet me with our little friend, Miss Honey, next week when I read Puck the Comic Weekly.

0: 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Oh, the big red letters stand for the Jell-O family. 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
5: This is your FBI. 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Presented, transcribed as a public service by the Equitable Life Assurance Society of the United States and the Equitable Society's representative in your community. Are you a regular listener to this program? Then you've undoubtedly noticed that the commercial messages from our sponsor, the Equitable Life Assurance Society, always treat you like an intelligent human being. Tonight, for example, the Equitable Society is going to talk about educating your children to lead more successful lives. We'll then outline a simple, workable, low-cost plan to help you do exactly that. A plan that will appeal to every thoughtful father or mother. If you have ambition for your children, you'll welcome this informing message from the Equitable Society coming in about 14 minutes. Tonight's FBI file, The Aged Apprentice.

0: Many people labor under the mistaken impression that a single crime not involving loss of life is relatively unimportant. It is true that no single person could possibly find time to concern himself with each of the 1,700,000 major crimes committed in this country in the past year. That, however, does not negate the fact that each of those many crimes was important. Important not only to every law enforcement agency, but also to every person living anywhere in the nation. Perhaps the best way of proving that statement is by analogy. The number of waves washing onto a beach in a day is almost beyond count. They wash ashore and run out to sea again. And even by watching closely, it is impossible for the naked eye to see any difference in the shoreline. Yet, each wave wears away an infinitesimal part of what it touches. No beach is washed away in a moment or by a single wave. But because it does ultimately disappear, every wave was important, for each helped in the job of destruction. Similarly, it is improbable that any single crime will ever destroy our fundamental respect for law and order. But such a day might conceivably come if the waves of crime continue to wash over the land. This is not to say there is no hope of defeating our army of criminals. The point is that by hard work, we can make that defeat more than a mere hope. But it will take action to bring victory. Action on the part of every decent American. Tonight's file opens late one afternoon in a Midwestern city. An elderly woman stands behind the counter in a printing shop and watches a well-dressed couple enter the store.
1: Good afternoon.
2: Hiya.
1: Can I help you?
2: This Ernie Guthrie's place?
1: That's right.
2: We like to see him.
1: Oh, he's out right now.
3: When do you expect him back?
1: Well, not for a couple of hours.
2: Oh, my name's Caldwell. Chuck Watkins wrote to him about me.
1: Of course we got the letter yesterday. I'm Mrs. Guthrie.
2: Mm-hmm. Well, I'm glad to know you. This is Mrs. Caldwell.
1: How do you do?
3: Hello.
1: If you'll excuse me, I think it might be wiser if I lock the front door.
2: Sure, that's it. Go ahead.
1: I'm so sorry that Ernest is out. He was very anxious to meet you. I must say, you look just like your picture.
2: Oh, you've seen my picture?
1: Oh, yes, many times in the post office.
2: Oh.
1: Now, what can I do for you, Mr. Caldwell?
2: Well, we understand that you handle specialized printing orders.
1: That's right. I'll show you a few samples, if you'd like.
2: Samples? All right.
1: Now, where's that scrapbook? Oh, here we are. It's a good thing Ernest is out. He doesn't like me to do this. He says it's showing off. But he does do such fine work.
2: Yeah.
1: Here are some football tickets he did last year.
2: Oh.
1: Yes, the man who had them printed wrote us a wonderful testimonial. He said these tickets were so good that over 200 of the legitimate ticket holders were thrown right out of the stadium.
2: Yeah, that's right. Yeah, well, they look pretty good. But we're not in the market for tickets.
1: Yes. Well, here are some diplomas that Ernest did.
3: Look, Mrs. Guthrie, what we're interested in is stocks.
1: Oh? Well, I have some samples of those. Yes, right here. Oil stocks, municipal bonds. What type of security were you interested in?
2: A gold mine.
3: It's got to look good. We're building up a real smart chump.
1: Oh, I understand. Well, you'll want the deluxe job.
2: Hmm? What's that?
1: Gold seal, red ribbons, and the governor's signature.
2: Oh, that sounds good.
1: Any particular governor?
2: No, you tell your husband to just pick one out. You print me 5,000 shares and deliver them tomorrow to the Hotel Broadway.
0: Meanwhile, at an FBI field office a few hundred miles away, Special Agent Jim Taylor approaches the desk of Agent Andy Parker.
4: Hello, Andy.
5: Oh, hi, Jim. You've been looking for me?
4: Yeah, we just drew another one to work on.
5: Oh?
4: Swindle this time.
5: What's the deal?
4: Man who called himself Bentley went to a local broker's office. After he established a legitimate position, he asked the broker to handle a negotiation for him.
5: A stock negotiation?
4: Yeah. He asked him to contact another man here in town. So this man had some oil stock that he was interested in.
5: I see.
4: He gave the broker $20,000 and asked him to buy the stock for him. He also said the stock might cost a little more and asked the broker to lay out the difference.
5: I think I know what's coming. The owner of the stock was a Confederate.
4: That's right, Andy. The victim made the contact. The Confederate held out for $30,000, and the victim laid out an additional $10,000.
5: His own money.
4: Yeah.
5: And the two swindlers disappeared.
4: That's right.
5: Any leads?
4: Well, the police arrested Bentley's Confederate this morning.
5: Has he talked?
4: No, not yet. Found a card in his pocket with a phone number of the Hotel Central on it. I contacted the hotel, learned that Bentley and his wife had been registered, but just checked out.
5: Oh, fine.
4: Andy, did you ever hear of a con man called the Fox?
5: Vaguely.
4: Well, his real name's Fred Caldwell. Now, from the descriptions we've gotten, I have a feeling that he's Bentley. I'm waiting for confirmation now.
5: From who?
4: From Washington. Uh-huh. We got some of Bentley's fingerprints from a drinking glass that was in the victim's office. Oh, Andy, you working on a report?
5: Yeah. Yeah, just cleaning up the case.
4: Well, then you can wait here for a word on the prints, huh?
5: Where are you going?
4: Back to the Hotel Central. See if I can get a lead on where the swindlers have gone.

0: Oh, Ruth?
1: Yeah?
0: Where are you?
1: In here.
0: Well, baby, we're all set to make the money move. I just left the chump, and he's ripe and ready. Has the stock been delivered yet?
1: Nope.
0: Well, what goes? I told the old dame to have it here.
1: You may not be needing it.
0: Why not?
1: Can't work the swindle without a front man, can you?
0: We got a front man.
1: You had a front man.
0: Hmm? What do you mean?
1: His wife just called. He's gone on a bender.
0: Oh, no, no, no. Wait, are you kidding?
1: No, I am not. I'm not surprised either. I knew when you took that guy on that he looked like a lush.
0: Why, Ruth, you don't have to knock whiskey.
1: Fred, isn't this thing serious to you?
0: Of course it is.
1: Then what are we going to do?
0: Well, let me think.
1: You can't just dig another front man from left field. We got to get a guy who looks legitimate, acts legitimate.
0: I know, I know. Answer that, will you?
1: Just a minute.
2: Mrs. Caldwell?
1: That's right.
2: I'm Mr. Guthrie.
1: Who?
2: Ernest Guthrie. I have those stock certificates you ordered.
1: Oh, yeah. Come on in.
2: Thank you.
0: Willie, who's that?
1: Mr. Guthrie. He's delivering the stock.
0: Oh, well. Hello there, Mr. Guthrie.
2: How do you do, sir? Here are the certificates.
0: Yeah. Thanks.
2: I worked all night on them. Put a few extra little touches in you might like. Just take a look at the scroll work under the seal there.
0: Yeah. Hey, Ruth.
1: What?
0: Wait a minute. What about him?
1: Huh?
0: Look at him. Gray hair, dignified puss, nice front.
1: Could be.
0: Sure he could.
2: Now, are you talking about me?
0: Yeah. Say, Mr. Guthrie, did you ever do any freelance work?
2: What do you mean?
0: Ever fronted a touch, worked a stock shake?
2: No.
0: Then you're going to right now.
2: Oh, but Mr. Caldwell, I never did anything like that.
0: Sit down, my dear Mr. Guthrie, and have a drink.
1: Oh, no.
0: Then have a cigar. We're about to become partners.

0: goodness.
1: Yes, dear.
0: Goodness, where have you been all morning? There have been 3 customers here waiting for you, and I kept saying you'd be right back.
1: And I was delayed.
0: Where, Mr. Caldwell?
1: Yes.
0: Is anything wrong?
1: No.
0: Well, then what in the world?
1: Lydia, please, let me sit down. My head is still spinning.
0: You've been smoking again.
1: Well, that isn't the reason why I have to sit down. I just have to assemble myself.
0: What are you talking about?
1: Well, first of all, I'm now Mr. Caldwell's partner.
0: Partner? Oh, goodness, you must have smoked a lot.
1: No. It's true, Lydia. He wants me to work with him.
0: Doing what?
1: Well, he has something all planned. He explained it to me. I don't remember it too well. All I know is I wear my blue suit, I sit in an office, and hold out for $30,000.

0: Anything back from Identity?
1: Yeah, Bentley turned out to be Caldwell, all right.
0: I was pretty sure of that.
1: I just finished sending out an alarm. Did you go to the Hotel Central?
0: Yeah, I interviewed the doorman. He remembered the Caldwells. They had their own car.
1: Could he describe it?
0: Oh, not well. He just remembered that it was a black set.

0: Finished sending out an alarm. Did you go to the Hotel Central?
1: Yeah, I interviewed the doorman. He remembered the Caldwells. They had their own car.
0: Could he describe it?
1: Oh, not well. He just remembered that it was a black sedan.
0: Had no idea where they went?
1: No, not at all.
0: Well, did you check the hotel garage?
1: Yeah, but they didn't keep their car there. The police are contacting all the other garages in the neighborhood for us.
0: Uh-huh. Well, we have Caldwell's complete record here. I didn't wire it.
1: Hmm? Is that it, then?
0: Yeah. Runs three full pages. I just finished reading it.
1: Hmm.
0: He's going to be rough to catch, Jim. He seldom uses the same swindle more than twice, which means that you and...
1: No, pardon me, Yonder. Sure. Special Agent Taylor speaking.
2: Hello, Taylor. This is Lieutenant Bard, headquarters.
1: Oh, yes, Lieutenant.
2: We located the garage that Caldwell used. It's at 111 Oak Street.
1: Will you, will I write that down?
2: Surely.
1: 111 Oak Street. Is that right?
2: Right.
1: Thanks a lot, Lieutenant.
2: You're welcome.
1: Andy, the police have located the garage that Caldwell used. I'm going to get right over there.

0: Ruthie?
1: Yeah?
0: Say, old man Guthrie call yet?
1: No.
0: That's funny. Anders went to see him an hour ago. I hope the old guy got to the office.
1: He did.
0: How do you know?
1: His wife just called. It was kind of cute.
0: Cute? What do you mean?
1: Big thank you for launching the guy on a new career. Seems he's always had an ambition to...
0: I'll get it. Hello?
2: Mr. Caldwell?
0: Yes?
2: This is Ernest Guthrie.
0: Oh, well, hi, Pop. Anything happen?
2: Mr. Andrews was just here.
0: Well?
2: We discussed money matters for quite some time. Almost an hour, in fact.
0: Well, what'd you get him up to?
2: $30,000.
0: Well, good boy. Did he lay it on the line?
2: No.
0: Then what's the deal?
2: He's delivering it here tonight.
0: That's fine, Pop, fine.
2: Mr. Caldwell?
0: Yeah?
2: I want you to know I very much enjoyed doing this job.
0: Yeah, swell, swell.
2: Yes, I like it much better than the printing business.
0: You do, huh?
2: What I'm trying to say, Mr. Caldwell, you think that I've handled myself properly...
0: Oh, marvelous, wonderful.
2: Would you consider continuing this relationship?
0: Sure, why not?
2: Do you mean that?
0: Why, yeah.
2: Oh, that's wonderful. Excuse me, I better call and tell Lydia.
0: Go right ahead, yeah, you call her. See you tonight. Well, Ruthie, everything's in line.
1: Did the chump pay off?
0: Tonight. Start packing, honey, and as soon as we collect, we'll call the cops, tell them where to pick up old Guthrie, and we'll be on our way.

0: Now a special message from the Equitable Life Assurance Society to fathers and mothers of young children. About 10 or 15 years from now, that youngster of yours is going to be saying to you...
1: Hey, Dad, the letter came today, accepting my application for college.
0: Your boy or girl will have three good reasons for feeling elated. First, college men and women earn more money.
1: Look, Dad, here's a magazine article which proves that college men earn $72,000 more during their working years than the fellow who doesn't go beyond high school.
0: Second, college men land the bigger jobs.
1: See, Dad, it says that out of every 16 men earning $10,000 a year or more, 15 are guys who've been to college. 15 out of 16.
0: Third, college men get more out of life. Learn to appreciate art and good books and music. Gain culture they wouldn't trade for any amount of money. So don't leave your children's education to chance. Be sure. Be certain. Start an Equitable Education Fund now.
2: An Equitable Education Fund? What's that?
0: It's the painless way to pay for your children's college education. In this Equitable Society's plan, you start when your children are young. Then, each year, you pay a sum of money that doesn't hurt, an amount that scarcely makes a dent in your budget. When your youngster's ready for college, the money's all ready for him.
2: That's spreading the cost of education over 10 or 15 years instead of taking a beating in four.
0: Right. Now, suppose the father dies or becomes totally disabled. Then no more payments are necessary. The fund becomes fully established. When the youngster is ready for college, he gets the same education as if his dad had lived. So, don't delay a day longer. Let your Equitable Society representative show you how little it costs to start an Equitable Education Fund. Or write care of this station to the Equitable Society.
2: That's EQUITABLE.
0: The Equitable Life Assurance Society of the United States.

0: One of the subjects constantly occupying the sociologists of our nation is crime. Why does a family, for instance, breed one decent law-abiding citizen and one homicidal criminal? What is the single factor in the background of each that made one conform to the rules of society and one decide to break them? Obviously, it is not a matter of inheritance, since both have a common heritage. Nor could it be entirely a matter of environment, for college professors have been raised in squalid slums that also gave the world a John Dillinger. It is impossible to write any general set of rules by which the background of a person might be measured. Any such set of rules would be as false as the bromide handed from generation to generation about there being such a thing as honor among thieves. You need no more proof of the fallacy of that statement than tonight's case. Nor is this one any exception. Instead, it follows the criminal pattern. In one case, for instance, an apprehended fugitive turned state's evidence. His testimony brought a long term of imprisonment to his accomplice, who happened also to be his brother. Lest it sound like such a lack of brotherly devotion set a new record, the files of any law enforcement agency can produce many similar accounts. Because there is no such thing as the average criminal, it is impossible to tell you every characteristic of every lawbreaker. However, devotion and honor are qualities seldom found among them. Greed is the common denominator of the criminal, who regards with compassion and complete sympathy only one person in the world, himself. Tonight's file continues at the FBI field office.
1: Hi, Jim.
2: Oh, hi, Andy. Well, what's with the map?
3: I'm just checking off some gas stations.
1: Have you got a lead?
3: No, not exactly. I talked to an attendant at the garage where Caldwell kept his car. When he pulled out, he asked for a map. The attendant didn't have one, and Caldwell said, well, he'd pick one up on the road.
1: Did he say where he was going?
3: No, but they said his gas tank was almost empty, so he must have stopped for a map at a service station reasonably close to town.
1: Uh-huh. Have you tried to contact any of them?
3: Well, the state police are working on that angle for us.
1: I interviewed Caldwell's confederate, but unfortunately it didn't lead anyplace.
3: He didn't know where Caldwell had gone, huh?
1: No.
4: Message from teletype, Mr. Taylor.
3: Oh, thanks, George. It's from the state police, Andy.
1: Mm-hmm.
3: Yeah, here we are. One night last week, Caldwell stopped at a gas station on Route 30.
1: Did he pick up a map?
3: Yep, and he also asked for directions.
1: To where?
3: Grove City. Come on, Andy, let's get over there.

0: Eh, so is it.
1: Lydia.
0: Oh, come in, come in. Well, this is a surprise. Did you come to see the office?
1: Has he been here yet?
0: Who?
1: Mr. Caldwell.
0: Oh, no, no.
1: And I've arrived in time.
0: Well, Lydia, what are you talking about?
1: I've just heard some very distressing news, Ernest, about Mr. Caldwell.
0: Oh, well, what is it?
1: One of the Miller boys came into the shop. I told him about you, who you were working with, and he just threw up his hands in horror.
0: Why?
1: He's known Mr. Caldwell for years. He told me that whenever he does a job, he engages the Confederates. When the job is over, he calls the police and has the Confederate arrested.
0: No.
1: That's undoubtedly what he plans to do with you.
0: Why, Lydia, I can't believe it. Mr. Caldwell wouldn't do that.
1: Man, the one who's to pay you the money.
0: I expect him here any minute.
1: And how much is he bringing?
0: $30,000.
1: Ernest, I think we should teach Mr. Caldwell a lesson.
0: You mean...
1: Yes.
0: The whole $30,000?
1: Yes.
0: Oh, that'd be very risky. He'd find us, and I think he'd find the means to get the money back.
1: But he intends to double-cross you.
0: Well, I can avoid that by leaving here right now.
1: And leave $30,000.
0: Lydia, if I were a young man, I'd be willing, even eager, to teach Mr. Caldwell a lesson.
1: Ernest,
0: but
1: you just wait here.
0: Where are you going, Lydia?
1: I've thought of a way to get that money.
0: No, Lydia.
1: Ernest, there's a moral point involved. We have a chance to prove to Mr. Caldwell once and for all that being dishonest just does not pay.

0: Sign coming up on the right, Jim.
1: Catch it, will you, Andy?
0: Uh-huh.
1: Should be the outskirts of Grove City.
0: Yeah, it is.
1: Now we make good time. Andy, you ever been here?
0: No.
1: Your police headquarters is just a few miles down on the right-hand side.
0: Uh-huh. How do you want to work?
1: Well, I know the town, Andy, so you better stay at headquarters and take the phone detail, huh?
0: Uh-huh.
1: Call every garage in town, will you? See if you can locate Caldwell's car.
0: Okay.
1: I'll distribute the pictures and cover all the leading hot cells.
0: How many are there?
1: Oh, half a dozen or so. If I come up with anything, I'll call you.

0: Hello?
1: Andy, Jim Taylor.
0: Oh, yeah, Jim.
1: I'm at the Brown Hotel. I just missed the Caldwell.
0: What happened?
1: I checked out of here a half an hour ago. You located the car?
0: No.
1: Well, I think you better come right over here.
2: Andy.
0: Oh. Get anything, Jim?
2: No, not yet.
0: What have you covered?
2: Well, I've interviewed the manager, bellboys, room clerks. They don't know where the Caldwells went.
0: They might have wired ahead someplace for reservations.
2: Yeah, there's a telegraph office on the corner.
0: All right, I'll go on down there.
2: Okay, I'll go interview the switchboard girls and check the telephone slips. See you back here in the lobby. Any luck, Andy?
0: No, how about you?
2: No, I drew a blank, too.
0: They didn't make any calls.
2: Not from the room. The elevator man said Caldwell used a payphone here in the lobby.
0: I guess we'd better go back to police headquarters.
2: Yeah, we might as well. Hey, wait a minute.
0: What?
2: I'm going to go back and talk to the switchboard girls again.
3: Oh, goodness. I'm all out of breath.
4: Where have you been?
3: Over to see old Tom Morgan.
4: Tom? What for?
3: To get a check for $30,000. You can give it to Mr. Caldwell.
4: But, Liddy, he told me not to take a check.
3: This one is certified. It's one you printed for old Tom.
4: Oh.
3: Did the man come here with the money?
4: Yes, he just left.
3: Let me have it.
4: Liddy, I think...
3: Give it to me, Ernest.
4: Very well.
3: Just put it in here in my knitting. Here, you take the check.
4: All right.
5: All right, Pappy. Well, I didn't expect to see you here, Mrs. Guthrie.
3: I was just curious to see how Ernest looked seated behind the desk.
5: Did Andrews come here?
4: Yes.
5: To give you the dough?
4: Yes, I have the check right here.
5: Check? I told you to take cash.
4: Well, the check is certified, Mr. Caldwell.
5: Oh, well, that's different.
6: Fred?
5: Is that you, Ruth?
6: Yes. Well, they're still here.
5: Huh?
6: Good. Did he give you the dough he collected?
5: Yeah.
6: How?
5: Certified check.
6: It's a phony.
5: Yeah, what?
6: I just got a call from Tom Morgan. The old dame here got that check from him and filled in your name. He had a beef against her, so when she left, he called me.
3: That's thoroughly dishonorable.
6: Fred, they're trying to hand you one. Now make them come up with the cash.
4: Caldwell, I don't know what she's talking about.
5: Well, I do. Andrews paid you in cash, and you tried to pull a switch.
6: Where's the dog?
3: Ernest, I've heard enough of this. I'm getting out of here.
6: Oh, no, you're not. Fred, let's frisk him.
3: No. Just a minute.
5: Come here, Pop.
4: No.
3: You keep away from
4: me.
2: Stand where you are, all of you.
3: Thank heaven.
2: I'll take the money you've been discussing, and you can have these.
5: What is this?
2: They're warrants for your arrest.

Clive Caldwell and his wife were convicted in federal court of violating the National Stolen Property Act and sentenced to serve 10-year terms. Ernest and Lydia Guthrie were also convicted on the same charge and sentenced for the same number of years. Special Agent Taylor, knowing it was impossible to trace a call from a pay station telephone, was about to give up on that angle when he realized there might be some records which would aid in locating Fred Caldwell. Those were the carbon copies of messages Caldwell received at the hotel. Three messages had been left for him by a Mr. Andrews. By thorough but rapid investigation, the right one was located. The Andrews who had been victimized after answering Caldwell's elaborate prospectus. He gave the two special agents the address of an office in another state where the swindle had taken place. The office at which the arrests were made. And so another case from the files of the Federal Bureau of Investigation was closed. But in a sense, it has not been closed. For there are still men like Fred Caldwell at large in many parts of this nation. Neither your FBI nor any law enforcement agency can put a halt to their depredations. For they do not hear about it until after the crime has been committed. However, these men need not continue to be successful. For you can stop them. You, the American people, by refusing to accept anything for nothing. And thus by refusing to be victimized.

0: Now, one last word to fathers and mothers. Of all the things you can do for your children, there's no greater proof of your love for them than an Equitable Education Fund. They'll be grateful for it as long as they live. Your boy or girl may only say a few words like,
1: "Thanks, Mom. Thank you, Dad."
0: But you know from the look in his eye and the ring in his voice that he'll never forget your foresight in starting an Equitable Education Fund. Right now, make that wise resolution to see your Equitable representative soon.
2: Next week, we will dramatize another case from the files of the Federal Bureau of Investigation. A factual account of the operations of a big city racketeer. Its subject, kidnapping. Its title, The Vanishing Witness.
0: The incidents used in tonight's Equitable Life Assurance Society's broadcast are adapted from the files of the Federal Bureau of Investigation. However, all names used are fictitious, and any similarity thereof to the names of persons living or dead is accidental. Tonight, the music was composed and conducted by Frederick Steiner. The author was Jerry D. Lewis. Your narrator was William Woodson, and Special Agent Taylor was played by Stacey Harris. Others in the cast were Tom Brown, Walter Catlett, Tony Hughes, Bill Johnstone, Florence Lake, and Peggy Weber. This Is Your FBI is a Jerry Devine production. This is Larry Keating speaking for the Equitable Life Assurance Society of the United States and the Equitable Society's representative in your community, and inviting you to tune in again next week at this same time when the Equitable Life Assurance Society will bring you another thrilling transcribed story from the files of the Federal Bureau of Investigation. The Vanishing Witness on This Is Your FBI. Stay tuned for the adventures of the Thin Man. Fun and excitement for the whole family when the Thin Man comes your way.

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3: Is that proper farmhouse cheddar?
1: No, I don't think so.
3: What about that?
1: No. It's quite nice, though.
3: Is it? 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I'll have 2 ounces, please.
4: Jacob's. 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
6: This is Captain Sparks, telling you that Captain Blaze, the old pirate, has been saved from the firing squad by the fast talk of Pat Ryan. Yep, Pat finally got General Chin, the commander of the guerrilla army, to patrol Blaze into his charge. But Pat didn't want Blaze tagging him around all the time, so Burma hit upon a swell idea. And we'll touch on it in just a moment. Meanwhile, hello, gang. Gosh, March is over. And tomorrow? Well, you know what tomorrow is. April Fool's Day. Say, want to play a trick on your dad? Well, tomorrow morning you say sharp and snappy, "They're shot." And when your dad answers, "What shot?" Why, you hand him a package of Quaker Puffed Wheat Sparkies or Quaker Puffed Rice Sparkies and tell him they're shot from guns. Yay! Shot from guns to make them double delicious. You've never seen such big, fat kernels of wheat and rice. They're exploded to 8 times bigger. 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Why, that's a banquet of a breakfast. And bang full of restored whole grain nourishment, too. You know, the government says everyone should get plenty of whole grain nourishment because Uncle Sam wants everyone strong these days. Well, every grain of Quaker Puffed Wheat Sparkies and Quaker Puffed Rice Sparkies is a storehouse of bouncing food energy with restored whole grain amounts of good old vitamin B1, niacin, and iron, like Uncle Sam recommends. 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And here's a marketing tip for Mother. 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Buy both Quaker Puffed Rice Sparkies and Quaker Puffed Wheat Sparkies shot from guns. Now back to war-torn China and adventure. Terry and his troubleshooting pals flew to Madame Chai's Mountain Hospital just after it was bombed by Jap planes, but no one was injured. Madame Chai was not on hand. Instead, General Chin was in command. He immediately arrested Captain Blaze and sentenced the red-whiskered scallywag to be shot. But Pat got Blaze free and was made responsible for his good behavior. Then Irma got a bright idea.
7: Look, old Pink Whittakers doesn't know his life has been saved, does he?
8: No, but he will know. I'm going to the jailhouse now and tell him he's free.
7: Well, he doesn't know how his hide was saved then, does he?
8: Well, you mean because I pulled a bright speech out of my hat and fired it at General Chin? No, he doesn't know that.
7: Okay, then you listen to me for a little while. You don't want old Blaze around your neck all the time, right?
8: No, but he's been placed in my custody, Burma.
7: Okay, then why don't you make a deal with Terry Blaze?
8: A deal for what?
7: A deal for Blaze. She's always wanted him to go straight, and now she's got the chance.
8: Well,
7: Come on, let's find her. I can explain all this just as well to her. And I think she'll go for it. And so you see, Cherry, that's the way it is.
9: Now, I'm to tell Father that his life was spared because of me, and he's paroled in my charge.
7: Righto.
9: And if he doesn't do as I say, if he doesn't behave himself, I can send him back to the guardhouse.
7: That's the idea.
9: I can even have him shot.
7: Well, now, wait a minute. Not quite that.
9: Yippee! Well, maybe not. But if you folks don't say anything, I can make him think that.
8: Oh, now, look here, Cheery. There's no use rubbing it in. Be a good sport. We made this deal with you so you could turn Captain Blaze into an honest man.
7: Yeah, there's no need to turn him into a spineless jellyfish.
9: Don't jellyfish have spines?
7: I don't know. I never preserved any, and they're not on my ration card.
9: Oh, I'll play fair. He'll walk a straight line. And if he's bad, I'll send him to bed without a supper.
8: Well, come along. Let's go down and welcome the captain as he steps out of the hoosegow. We'll let you do the talking, Jerry. I say, Blaze, you can come out now. Hey, Cap. Spring out, old chap. Come out and breathe the free air.
10: Go away. Don't bother me.
9: Say, Father, I've got some news for you. Come on out.
10: Will you come back later?
9: Father.
10: How can I sleep with all your chattering?
11: Well, wake up, Ben, and watch the sunshine. You're a new man.
10: Oh, bless me, but a man can't sleep even in jail. That's the trouble with civilization. You don't get a chance to relax. Oh, my little carrot top. Nice of you to come to this gloomy old dungeon.
9: You bet it is. I saved your life.
10: What a gal for jokes. You chip off the old blockhead, eh, Patrick? Say, what is this, a welcome committee?
8: You're free, Captain. Doesn't that mean anything to you?
10: Well, yes. Then again, no.
7: And what kind of double talk is that?
10: Oh, I'd have been released from here sooner or later, so I would. Meanwhile, I catch up on my lost sleep.
9: Well, I like that. Here, I save your life. I stop you from being shot by the firing squad. And this is all the thanks I get.
10: Oh, come now, my little pepper pot.
9: Don't you pepper pot me, you old pirate.
8: It's the truth, Captain. General Chin had made up his mind to have you shot. But your life was saved because...
7: Maybe you better let Cheery explain that, Patrick.
8: Yeah. Now that your father has his eyes open, explain, Cheery.
9: Well, Father, you'll go free, but you're paroled in my charge. And at the first sign of disobedience, you'll go back to jail and... Hey, where you going?
10: I'm going to stay behind these iron bars, so I am.
9: But you're free.
10: I'm not free as long as I got you to boss me, my little dumpling.
9: Why, you...
10: There's a lot of things worse than jail, and one of them is the tongue of a nagging woman.
9: You come right out here, Mr. Blaze.
10: Not on my life. Hey, jailer, General Chin, anybody, lock me up.
9: You come out of that cell and do as I say.
10: No, thanks, Cheery. I like my freedom too well.
9: But you're in jail.
10: It isn't jail to me. Why, I'm going to fix this place up real pretty, so I am. Pin up a lot of cute pictures on the walls. Give me some lace curtains. Maybe I'll even have a flower box with geraniums in it.
9: You can't do this to me, Father.
10: And then I'm going to get myself some books. Have you read any good books lately, Patrick?
9: Oh, please, Father, come on out.
10: Cheery, my child. I've had you on my hands a long time. But I'll be doggoned if I'll ever be under your thumb.
9: All right. All right. I'll tell General Chin to have you shot.
10: Tell him I'd like to oblige him. But I'm not getting up at sunrise anymore.
9: Oh.
10: I'm getting too old. Oh, I need my sleep.
9: Oh, Mr. Ryan, Burma, make him come out.
8: Mind if I come in your cell, Cap?
10: Not at all. Step right in, make yourself at home.
8: Ah, thank you.
10: Quite a cozy little nest, eh? No running water, but it's bomb-proof and quiet.
8: Say, this place isn't bad at all. A little small, but it'll do in a pinch.
10: Yeah, I get you. Yeah, don't feel this bunny. Nice soft wood. Better than you find in most Chinese jails.
8: Burma, ever been in a cell in a prison?
12: No, can I come in?
10: Why, sure, I'm holding open house. Next time, let me know you're dropping in, and I'll bake a cake.
7: That window is a little high up in that wall, isn't it?
10: Well, it has its advantages, Miss B. The sun doesn't shine in and wake me up, and I'm never in a draft.
7: Yeah, I see what you mean. What color are you going to do the walls this dungeon, Captain?
10: Well, now, you know, that's a problem, so it is. I think whitewash is the most practical, don't you?
7: Yeah, I think that would be best. You can't very well put wallpaper over rough stone.
8: I don't like the arrangement of this room.
10: Well, prisoners can't be choosers, Patrick. But when you think of the other advantages...
7: Yeah, that's true. You've got no rent to pay, Cap.
10: And I get my board free, too. It isn't everybody who has the meals brought to them three times a day... What did you have for luncheon, for example?
7: Well,
9: Father.
7: What did we have, Pat? Rice, wasn't it? Rice and eggs and a bit of meat?
8: I think that's what it was.
10: Funny, that's exactly what I had. Brought to me on a platter. Now, where else could I get all that absolutely free?
9: Father!
10: Oh, go away. You bother me.
7: Well, I hope you'll be very happy here, Captain.
10: You folks going to be around long?
8: I don't know. There's a war on, you know.
10: Really? Well, now, I think I did well to reserve this cell.
9: Father, may I come in, too?
10: Oh, by the way, Patrick, why don't you and Terry and Burma drop in some evening? We could have a game of gin rummy.
7: Your daughter is trying to speak to you, Captain.
10: Oh, well, Cherry, what is it? Why don't you run along and play with some nice, tired aeroplane propellers?
9: Oh, Father, I'm so sorry. I didn't mean to do it.
10: Well, now, what's all this, Macbeth? A child of mine in tears. Why, bless my soul, we can't have that. Now, what's the trouble?
9: I know I've been rough with you, Father. I know I talked back to you.
10: Well, oh, now, did you know? Oh, fancy that.
9: But if you'll promise not to live in this jail room, I'll never bother you again.
10: Well, now, you're asking a great deal of your old father, so you are.
9: To think that you'd rather be here than outside, and all because I was going to be in charge of you.
10: Wait a minute, none of that now. Oh, look at me, my dear. Don't you suppose I know why you pick on me? Why, it's because you haven't anyone else to pick on. You're not lucky like lots of other young folks. They got brothers and sisters. And mothers. All you've ever had was an old red-whiskered smuggler and pirate for a father.
9: Oh, no, Father. I love you very much. You know I do.
10: I'm thankful for small favors, so I am. Now, if you'll just give me a few seconds to get my junk together, we'll go outside and start life all over again.
8: Listen. The air raid signal.
7: Hey, that's the Japs. They must be coming back here to bomb us.
12: I better get outside and see what I can do.
10: Come back here, Patrick. Come back, I say.
12: What's the trouble, Cap?
10: You're just like an old fire horse. The minute you hear a gong, you get all excited and want to rush to the fire. Well, the thing to do in an air raid is to stay where it's safe. And this is the safest spot in the hospital. So just sit down, all of you. Make yourselves at home. Let the Japs waste their ammunition.
9: Oh, Father, tell us a story.
10: Well, that will give me great pleasure. Well, once upon a time, there was a big bad pirate with red whiskers.
9: There he goes, always talking about himself.
13: Well, that was certainly a surprise for Cherry Blaze, wasn't it? She thought she was going to boss her father around, but he turned the tables. They'll get along a lot better now, I'm sure. But things are not going to go so well at this mountain hospital if the Japs continue to bomb it. I'll tell you what I mean in just a moment. Well, gang, how are all my young hotshots feeling? Tough as Terry and his pals? Swell. Remember, Uncle Sam wants you strong. And remember, too, that Quaker Puffed Wheat Sparkies and Quaker Puffed Rice Sparkies make a robustuous breakfast for everyone, from high-voltage toddlers to war-working dads. They give you restored whole-grain nourishment, like Uncle Sam recommends. These delicious cereals, shot from guns, have restored whole-grain values of vitamin B1, niacin, and iron. Buy both kinds. Have wheat one day, rice the next. No ration stamps needed for Quaker Puffed Rice Sparkies and Quaker Puffed Wheat Sparkies. Now, I'll sign off with today's victogram. We'll fly the ocean and aim to shoot the biggest heel in Italy's boot. That's all for today, gang. Till tomorrow, keep pitching for Quaker Puffed Wheat Sparkies and Quaker Puffed Rice Sparkies. They're shot from guns. Tomorrow will bring a sudden and surprising change for our friends. They will leave Madame Chai's Mountain Hospital and run into a series of wartime adventures, the like of which you'll hear about only when the gong sounds, like this.
9: believe.

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2: There is one thing that Jerry and Joan may be quite sure of on the magic island of Euclidia. No matter what part of this artificial island in the South Pacific they visit, they're going to get action of some kind. When Captain Bradford was put to sleep by a ray gun in their prison cells, and Mrs. Gregory offered to remain with the captain until he recovered, it was decided that Jerry and Joan should go alone on a tour of as much of the island as they were allowed to reach. Their friend, the Euclidean girl submarine commander, has just left them in a tiny storage closet on the ninth level below the surface. And as there is no echo heard, Jerry and Joan feel safe in talking the situation over.
3: All right, then. All right. I'm right.
4: Very well, Jerry. You are correct.
3: I said that girl submarine commander was a friend of ours, didn't I?
4: You did?
3: And she just now helped us out a lot, didn't she?
4: How?
3: By telling us we had 3 days to plan what we were going to do about escaping from this place.
4: Her assistance would have been more valuable had she offered a plan of escape.
3: Oh, sure. And she could have been a real help if she'd dug up a magic carpet and had us all back in Hollywood in 10 minutes. Well, you ought to be blamed grateful for what she did tell us. Why, in 3 days we can do a whole lot. And we'd better start right now.
4: Do you have a plan?
3: Yeah. Keep moving. Standing still's no good.
4: Then let us go at once.
3: Have you got any idea what the directions are down here?
4: No, Jerry. Sections of the island may be revolved, and as you know, the entire island has been moved. It is quite impossible to determine any direction.
3: Okay, Joan. We'll just get out in the hall and start.
4: We may speak freely without fear of detection as long as our voices remain normal in tone.
3: But when they get that funny hollow sound, Euclideans are listening to us, huh?
4: That is right.
3: Then let's remember that, and when our voices start jumping back at us out of the walls, quit talking.
4: This is not the door through which we entered this room.
3: Huh? Not the same door?
4: No. We entered through that door.
3: Then where does... Hey, this room has a door in every wall.
4: There are many rooms with a door in each wall. We must use care in our choice of a corridor through which to continue our search.
3: Yeah, just a little harder than finding a camel in a needle. Every one of these blame halls look just alike, and you know it. They're all shining steel tunnels, so we haven't got any choice. But if you say this is a different door from the one we came in, then let's go this way.
4: We may as well. To retrace our former course would only take us back to the cells occupied by Mother and the captain.
3: Precisely.
4: Jerry Hall. You do not like that word. Why do you use it?
3: Well, just to get your goat.
4: How many times must I remind you that I have no goat?
3: Never mind. Flying off the handle every time I open my mouth. Let's get busy.
4: I have no idea where this will lead us.
3: Well, just so we go someplace and learn something. There's so much I don't know about this island that it makes no difference where I start in learning. Hey, ouch!
4: Jerry, did you hurt yourself?
3: No, I didn't hurt myself, but this whatever it is here sure didn't do me any good.
4: I can see nothing there. It must be one of the invisible steel doors.
3: Invisible steel?
4: I should have expressed myself differently. The door is actually so perfectly transparent that it is impossible to detect its presence with the eye. Hence, it is called invisible.
3: You mean there's a steel door right here in front of me?
4: Feel it with your hand.
3: Well, golly whiskers. That stuff is clearer than glass. I can see the whole corridor through it, and it's still as strong as steel.
4: Euclidia is a place of wonders to those who are not accustomed to it.
3: You've been here 14 years, and you get plenty of surprises, I notice.
4: I was not attempting to appear superior, Jerry.
3: Okay, just so you don't. Remember what I told you. The higher they are, the harder they fall.
4: Who will fall from what?
3: Oh, skip it. And let's get around the other side of this invisible door and see what goes on there. All these blame hallways look just alike to me.
4: We do not know where we are going.
3: Nope, but we're on our way.
4: Why are you walking with your arm out before you?
3: Well, so if I meet another of those funny steel doors, I'll bump my hand instead of my nose.
4: This is most unusual, Jerry.
3: Huh? What is?
4: That we should be allowed to walk around so freely in these lower corridors. Some of the most carefully guarded secrets on the island are contained in these lower levels.
3: Well, I sure haven't seen anything yet that I'd run home and tell about.
4: Perhaps we haven't tried the proper doors.
3: Well, we'll keep on trying them until somebody stops us. And here's where we try another one. Right now.
4: You are very careless in your method of striking these doors.
3: They won't bite, will they?
4: Some of them are electrified.
3: Hey, fine time to tell me that, after letting me open two of them with my bare hands. Well, what do you do with these things?
4: I would suggest that you press against the door with your shoe.
3: Yeah, maybe you're right.
4: It does not open.
3: I discovered that for myself.
4: This door you must pull toward yourself. The small opening near the bottom will suffice. Use the toe of your shoe.
3: You do see things at that, don't you?
4: On Euclidea, our powers of
3: observation... I know. But let's go on hunting places to learn things. Hey, Joan, did you notice that?
4: While the door was open, the communication channels were active.
3: Yeah, and somebody heard what we said.
4: But we said nothing while the door was open.
3: Then somebody heard nothing, which is swell. But how about that echoing noise? Doesn't that mean the opening of that door was registered on some of their instruments?
4: Presumably. But it may be some time before the graphs are calibrated and readings noted. The scientists are occupied otherwise. I think our progress is not being followed.
3: Well, let's go some more then, and I hope you're right.
4: We should now be nearing the center of the island.
3: Center? It can't be. This thing is 1,000 feet across, isn't it?
4: The main portion is 600, roughly. Actually, the diameter of the central section is exactly 1/10 of a nautical mile, or 608 feet.
3: Well, I know we haven't walked any 300 feet since we left the confinement cells.
4: Agreed. However, I think the cells are not on the extreme outer ring of the island. Furthermore, the narrowing curvature of these walls would indicate our progress toward the center.
3: Looks like you're right. Well, what do we find when we hit the center?
4: The central control elevator is the axis of Euclidea.
3: Well, then maybe we can get up in that elevator shaft and see what's going on in some of the other levels.
4: It will not be so simple, I think. While I am not familiar with this level, it is only logical to suppose that we will find various chambers arranged around the elevator shaft.
3: And maybe somebody in those chambers won't like the idea of our touring around.
4: Precisely. Oh, undoubtedly.
3: Well, if we're near the center, we'll soon find out, because here comes another door.
4: Jerry, the door is not coming.
3: Well, we're coming to the door. What's the difference?
4: A great deal. If the door were moving toward us...
3: All right. I'm sorry I started it, but here is the door.
4: We should proceed with more than usual care now.
3: I know it. But how am I going to do anything about it?
4: The door and walls will be soundproofed. It would do no good to listen at the door.
3: Well, that's what I was afraid of.
4: Yet I fear that something we will regret will follow the opening of that door.
3: What, for instance?
4: I do not know.
3: Sure, you're a help.
4: If you were clever enough to ridicule me, you would not need my help.
3: Well, you win. Let's go on in.
4: But we may be in danger.
3: We are in that anyhow. And we've got to do everything we can to get your mother and Tex and ourselves out of this. Now, you stand over to one side, and if any ray guns or tricks are waiting to jump out at us, it won't hit both of us, and you can run back to the others.
4: I would not run away and leave you, Jerry.
3: You'd better, but maybe nothing will happen. Here I go. Hey, Joan, look at that.
4: I have not seen him for years. I had forgotten he existed. I think we may safely stand and watch him for a moment.
3: Well, keep your voice down. The old guy will hear you.
4: But he is quite deaf.
3: Deaf?
4: Yes, deaf.
3: You don't mean deaf, do you?
4: I said deaf, and I mean deaf. Totally lacking in the sense of hearing.
3: Oh, I know what deaf means, all right. But I don't see how he could be deaf.
4: You do not know that man, do you, Jerry?
3: Never saw the funny old guy before.
4: Then you are in no position to judge as to whether or not he is deaf.
3: Look, Joan, that old guy is tapping on glasses of water with that little steel rod, isn't he?
4: He is?
3: Well, I've seen him do things like that on a stage, and they were always making noises or playing tunes with those glasses.
4: This old man is doing much the same thing. He is making musical notes.
3: Now, just what I thought. And he acts like he was pretty busy at it, too. Now watch, when he hits that glass and then listens till the last little note of sound is gone.
4: If you can see and understand what he's doing, why must you question his ability to do it?
3: Because if he's deaf, he can't hear what he's doing. And no matter what note he hits or what noises he makes, he wouldn't know anything about it.
4: He is listening to the vibrations.
3: Vibrations?
4: Yes. He has trained his sense of touch to such perfection that he will instantly recognize several thousands of notes of the audible scale.
3: Thousands of notes? What are you talking about? Well, there aren't even hundreds of notes, let alone thousands.
4: On Euclidea, we have developed our sense of hearing far beyond your worldly knowledge, and we easily hear sounds entirely beyond the range of your ears. Sounds to which even your most delicate detection and recording apparatus will not respond.
3: Golly, whiskers. You mean we can only hear half of what's going on around us?
4: You do not hear 1/100th of the sound waves beating at your ears.
3: Well, maybe not, but I know that I hear plenty. Hey, Joan, that note he just struck. I can't stop hearing it.
4: Jerry, are you hearing a musical note?
3: I sure I am. It sounds funny. No. No, it's not funny. It hurts. It hurts my ear. Makes my head ache.
4: Get back and close the door at once. Hurry, Jerry.
3: What for?
4: Do as I tell you at once. Now, do you hear that note?
3: Well, no. Well, I guess I don't. But my head sure feels funny.
4: That was your keystone note.
3: My what?
4: Your keystone note. That note, steadily played or beaten within your hearing, would soon make you deaf or worse.
3: Make me deaf? What about you?
4: I did not hear it.
3: You didn't hear the sound when he hit that glass?
4: I heard the common vibrant note of the accepted musical scale, but the sustained note, the constant sound which continued to beat against your inner ear, that was not keyed to my hearing, hence it did not bother me.
3: You mean that old guy's experimenting with those notes to find out which one bothers people? And which ones they'd keep on hearing until it would drive them crazy?
4: Exactly. Even in your poor scientific world, you have heard of a musical note shattering a glass or even shaking a small building, have you not?
3: Well, sure.
4: When that man's experiments are completed, he will be able to sound a note which will destroy a large building, a bridge or a tunnel. One note, and a battleship will crumple as easily as a piece of paper. Another note, and an aeroplane high in the air will disintegrate. The note will strike the keynote of the motor. The synchronization will be destroyed, and the machine will shake itself to pieces in a matter of seconds.
3: Golly whiskers! Why, if they could really do that, these crazy scientists could capture the whole world without hurting anyone, and they wouldn't need one single gun or a weapon of any kind.
4: Precisely, Jerry. You have seen only one of the many devices being made ready for G-47's conquest of the world. Yet that one alone should convince you of the futility of ever escaping from this island and coming back to take it over.
3: Well, it don't look so good. I'll say that.
1: Honey Monster's hunting for a sticker and swap card. 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Honey Monster's got an elephant and Uggie's got a...
0: bear.
1: Sugar puffs.
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3: Well, come in, Smithers. 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
2: No, sir. New Kellogg's Rise and Shine.
3: Hey, finish.
2: And look at this, sir.
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3: Thank you, Governor. 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Thank you.
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0: Once again, the Damon Runyon Theater brings you another story by the master storyteller, Damon Runyon. And this one, Dancing Dan's Christmas. And to tell it to you, here is Broadway.
1: Thanks. The time this story takes place is Christmas, the time when everybody is saying things about peace on earth, goodwill to men. Now, that is a sentiment with which I go along 300%, and I wish that everyone will take it to heart. However, there are certain citizens who never hear of peace, and goodwill is nice, but not absolutely necessary. And how it happens that I almost spend my last Christmas with no will at all is quite a story, which I will tell you about in a minute.

0: And now, back to the Damon Runyon Theater and the famous story, Dancing Dan's Christmas.
1: It is just 2 days before Christmas that I am sitting in Mindy's, enjoying some cheesecake and coffee. My enjoyment is not long-lasting, because no sooner is the first bite in my mouth than I am joined by a character named Shotgun Sam, so-called for reasons that are plain. He sidles up, eyes me for a couple of seconds, then sits down. The cheesecake has no more flavor and gets even less tasty, as Shotgun says as follows.
2: Third way. How are you?
1: First rate. How are you, Shotgun?
2: Tired. Very tired. Is the cheesecake good?
1: I just take my first bite.
2: Oh. I don't see Dancing Dan any place around, do you?
1: I am not looking for it.
2: I am.
1: Oh?
2: He is as hard to find as warmth in the bookie's heart.
1: It seems to me that the places to be looking for Dancing Dan would be the nightclubs. He likes to dance.
2: Mm-hmm. And that is just why I'm looking for him. Because he's such a slick dancer.
1: You wish to take lessons?
2: I do not. I wish to give Dancing Dan one. And one he will not forget.
1: I tell you, I do not see him any place.
2: I believe you.
1: Thanks.
2: Broadway, I do not like the job I gotta do.
1: Which is?
2: It seems that Dancing Dan dances too much here lately with the wrong doll.
1: Muriel O'Neill?
2: The same. You know about it, then?
1: Well, there is a rumor that Heine Schmitz likes her.
2: Said rumor is absolutely true. And because it is, Heine wishes Dancing Dan to know it.
1: Look, Shotgun, what harm is there in dancing with Muriel O'Neill?
2: None, except that Dancing Dan does it more than once. Now I've got to find him and end his career. You're sure you do not see him?
1: As sure as I am a foot high, I do not.
2: Okay. But if you do, you will let me know?
1: Well, to tell the truth, I do not get to many places which are apt to see Dancing Dan.
2: But in case you do, Heine would take it as a personal favor if you would tell me. Also, he would take it as a personal affront if you do not.
1: But, Shotgun,
2: I would take it as a personal affront. I have got this job to do for Heine. And I would like to get it over with because I wish to get home for Christmas. I do not like to spend the Christmas season hunting for somebody here.
1: I hear.
2: Okay. See you now.
1: Now, when a citizen like Shotgun Sam says he would take it as a personal affront, he means just that. So I make it strictly my business to keep more than somewhat away from the spots where I am likely to see Dancing Dan. Not that I would tip off Shotgun, because I like Dan. But if Shotgun finds out that I see Dan and do not tell him, that is not only the end of my peace on earth, it is the end. So it is on Christmas Eve that I am in Good Time Charlie's, a place Dancing Dan is never likely to show up. The scene is as follows.
3: This is what is known as Tom and Jerry Broadway. You like it?
1: It is very good.
3: A great thing for Christmas.
1: Charlie,
3: yeah?
1: How does it happen you have no other customers tonight?
3: Christmas Eve, everybody stays home. I figure I'll close up early and...
1: Who's that?
3: It does not make any difference. Let him knock. Now, as I was saying...
1: Whoever it is wants to come in.
3: I gotta close up. No more customers tonight.
1: Maybe it is someone who wants to see you.
3: Okay. Leave the door on its hinges. I'm coming.
4: Hiya, Charlie.
3: Dan. Dancing Dan.
1: Yeah. Dancing Dan.
4: Well, Broadway, how are you?
1: What are you doing here, Dan?
4: Yeah? Well, I just thought I'd drop in and wish everybody a Merry Christmas.
1: Everybody is not here.
4: And so I see. Hey, Charlie, is that a Tom and Jerry?
3: Yeah, you wish one?
4: Yeah, just one. Then I gotta go. Here, store this someplace for me, will you?
3: Yeah, what is in the package? Iron?
4: Not by a long shot. Well, Broadway, I haven't seen you for a long time. Where you been keeping yourself?
1: Safe?
4: Huh? How's it with you, Charlie? Yeah,
3: pretty good. Here. Have a Tom and Jerry on the house.
4: Thanks. Good.
3: Yeah.
1: Dan, is it safe for you to be out?
4: Huh? Oh, you mean about Heine Schmitz, huh?
1: That is it.
4: Well, this is kind of a farewell party, boys. From now on, I'm going the straight and narrow.
1: Yeah, why? I mean, this is news.
4: Yeah. Maybe because I'm in love.
1: This makes it worse. I presume the doll is Muriel O'Neill.
4: Mm-hmm. You know, this is Christmas. I figure there's no better time for a guy to cut out his old life and build something new for himself. And that's what I'm going to do. And here's to you, Broadway.
1: Look, Dan, I'd give a million potatoes if I do not see you tonight.
4: Why?
1: I just would. You are plenty hot.
4: Oh, sure. Heine doesn't like me. And when Heine doesn't like somebody, that somebody is in the red. Plenty.
1: I gotta go, Dan.
4: Why?
1: Look, you know I wouldn't give the tip off, Dan, but... Well, Shotgun Sam is looking for you. And when he finds you...
4: I know.
3: Broadway is right, Dan. Shotgun will not be particular who is between him and his target.
4: Yeah.
1: You sure nobody sees you come in here?
4: I don't know.
3: Holy mackerel.
1: Merry Christmas, everybody.
4: It's funny, isn't it? Here I am, in love with a doll who loves me. I want to go straight. I want to forget the old life and build up something new for Muriel and me. I got to do it the hard way.
1: Yeah, it is funny.
4: Okay, tell you what. I'll stay just a couple of minutes. Then I'll take the heat off you two by getting out of here. Okay?
3: Sure, Dan. You are an all right guy.
4: Broadway, what do you say?
1: It's Christmas Eve. What else can I say?
4: Thanks. Well, Merry Christmas, boys.

0: It is more than a little uncomfortable in Good Time Charlie's, as any minute we are expecting Shotgun Sam to poke in and end the proceedings. But the half hour goes by, and all three of us are beginning to think that everything is all right, when the scene is as follows.
1: That is somebody at the door.
2: Yeah, it is.
3: There's a back way out of here.
2: You think they won't have that covered? Open the door, Charlie.
1: You crazy?
2: I'm tired of running away. Open the door.
1: You cannot do this, Dan.
2: Step back. I'll open.
1: No, don't, Dan.
2: Look, if anything happens, take that package to police headquarters.
1: Police?
2: Yeah, there's a note in it. They'll understand. Now get back out of line of the door.
4: Merry Christmas.
1: Look! It's Santa Claus.
0: It is somebody who looks like it.
2: Hey, look.
4: Hi, Charlie. Hi, Broadway.
1: Look, it is Ookie.
2: Yeah, Ookie dressed up like Santa Claus.
4: Yeah, I'm glad you opened, Charlie. It's pretty cold outside.
0: Ookie, what is the idea of the Santa Claus suit?
1: And what is the idea of scaring 10 years out of us?
4: Who? Me?
2: Oh, it's okay, Ookie. You didn't know. But like Broadway asked, what's the idea of the Santa Claus suit?
4: Well, I'm advertising Fletcher's store. Oh. 50 cents an hour I get for walking up and down the streets handing out his cards.
2: Oh, you got yourself a bad cold.
4: Uh-huh. But I'm going to be all right in a couple of minutes. Just gotta get warm first.
0: Well, you're crazy. You will get pneumonia if you go out again.
4: I need the dough bad.
2: You mean you're so broke you got to walk up and down in that Santa Claus suit for half a check an hour?
1: How do you like that?
0: Here, Rookie, drink this. A Tom and Jerry.
4: Yeah? Thanks. That's good. It's nice and hot. But, gee, I wish I could stay in here and talk with you guys, but I got to beat it.
0: You are figuring on going out in the cold?
4: I need the dough. I ain't got a cent, and my wife's kind of sick. I'd kind of like to bring her a little present this year.
2: Okay. How long do you have to walk around like that?
4: About till midnight.
0: Well, it's only 10 now.
1: You will get soaking wet in the snow in 2 hours.
4: No, I'll stop in the storefronts and places to get warmed up. Well, got to get going. Thanks for the Tom and Jerry.
1: Sure.
0: Here. Buy the wife a good present, huh?
4: Oh, gee. Well, thanks, Charlie.
0: Here, give her one for me, too, huh?
4: Oh, no, look.
2: I'm making a real Christmas, Ookie.
4: Well, gee, Dad. Guys, I got a bad cold. Makes me sniffle.
0: Yeah.
4: Yeah. Well, gotta get going.
2: Wait, Ookie. You got dough now. Why kill yourself for a measly 4 bits an hour?
4: Well, it ain't only this job. But Fletch promised me if I'd make good, he'd let me clean up his place overnight. 15 a week. And I need the job. So you see, I gotta do it.
2: No, you don't.
4: Oh, yeah. Yeah, I do.

0: 15 a week. And I need the job. So you see, I gotta do it.
1: No, you don't.
0: Oh, yeah, I do. I've been pretty sick the past year. Couldn't hold no job, but this year's gonna be different. I promise Midge, my wife.
1: Okie, take off that suit.
0: Huh? But, Dan, I got...
1: Take it off.
2: Dan, what's the idea?
1: I'm not gonna let Okie walk around with that cold.
0: Oh, now, please, Dan, I need the job I'm gonna get.
1: You'll get it, because Fletcher's Santa Claus is gonna walk around.
3: What are you talking about, Dan?
1: Me. I'm gonna be Santa Claus.
2: Now I hear everything.
0: Oh, Dan.
1: Go on, start taking it off. And you stay here till you get good and warm. Then take a cab back home.
0: Dan, I won't never forget this.
1: I won't either.
0: Well, I'll have it off in a jiffy.
2: Dan, you are crazy. You'll be walking around the streets. You'll be a setup for shotgun. You've got a chance if you keep out of sight.
1: I'm going to make this the best Christmas I ever had. It says peace on earth, goodwill towards men. Okay, I'm through running away. If shotgun wants to rub me out on Christmas Eve, let him. I'm not going to run away anymore.
2: But what about Muriel? Why do you not think about her?
1: I am. I'm giving her a Christmas present.
2: Huh?
1: Yeah. Together, we don't have to keep running away. By herself, she'll do a lot better. Hurry up with that suit, Okie.

0: And now, back to the Damon Runyon Theater and the famous story, Dancing Dan's Christmas.
1: Well, Dancing Dan puts on Ookie's Santa Claus suit, beard and all. We get a pillow from Good Time Charlie and make Dan look quite a bit like the real thing. And then, just as he is about to leave, the scene is as follows.
2: Now, who is calling me on the phone?
3: Answer it, Charlie.
2: Yeah. I'll be back in just a second.
1: Dan, for the last time, do not do this.
3: I'm doing it for Ookie and Muriel.
4: Who?
3: It's funny, isn't it?
4: Yeah,
3: me being Santa Claus.
1: I tell you, you got a chance
3: no,
1: if you...
3: No, nothing.
4: Hey, Broadway.
1: Yeah, Charlie?
4: This call is for you.
1: What? For me? But nobody knows I am here.
4: Well, you better take this.
1: But...
3: Go ahead, Broadway. I'll wait here till you're through.
1: Yeah. Yeah, okay.
2: You are not going to like this, Broadway.
1: Who is it?
2: Here, take it. I will go back and talk to Dan.
1: Hello? This is Broadway.
5: Broadway, this is Muriel O'Neill.
1: What?
5: Charlie told me Dan's there.
1: Well, yeah, he is, but how'd you know?
5: He said he was going to say Merry Christmas to everybody. Broadway, watch him. Don't let him do anything crazy. Please.
1: Miss O'Neill, I have no control whatsoever of
5: Charlie told me what he's going to do. You mustn't let him, Broadway, please.
1: What is there I can do?
5: Talk him out of it.
1: I tried that for a solid half an hour.
5: Then go with him.
1: We have a bad connection. I think you say go with him?
5: Yes.
1: It is a very bad connection.
5: Broadway, look, it's Christmas. I love the big goof. I know what he's thinking and I know what he's doing. Please, stay with him.
1: Miss O'Neill, I know it is Christmas. And I would like to see what it is like next year, too.
5: Broadway, they might not try anything if there's somebody with him. Don't you see?
1: I do not.
5: You're afraid. All right. Hold him there until I get to him. I'll go with him.
1: Oh, no. Hey, no, please.
5: Hold him there.
1: No, look, Miss O'Neill. There is no... Miss O'Neill. Miss O...
3: Step on him, Broadway. I want to get going.
1: Yeah, I'm coming.
3: Friend of yours on the phone?
1: Uh-huh. A friend of mine.
2: Yeah, well, what does the friend have to say, Broadway?
1: Nothing much. Say, Dan.
3: Yeah?
1: I think I will walk a piece with you.
3: Huh? You're crazy.
1: I need some air.
2: Broadway, stay here.
1: I have to meet somebody in a little while. Come on, Dan.
3: Okay, I can't stop you. Oh, give me that package, Charlie.
2: What have you got in there, Dan?
3: A Christmas present for the police. Come on, Broadway.

0: So I am crazy. But I do not like to see Miss Muriel O'Neill taking a chance. So I figure I will go with Dan, so that if Miss O'Neill comes into Charlie's, he will tell her I am with him. We step out into the street. The snow is sparkling under the lights, and the bells are ringing. It is a beautiful Christmas Eve, and everybody looks happy but me. I am very sad, and more than somewhat jumpy, because I expect any minute to hear something that is not Christmas chimes. But we walk up the street, and the scene is as follows.
1: Look, Broadway, did you ever see a night like this?
0: Truthfully, no.
1: Fresh snow on the street, people laughing, talking. What makes people laugh like this, Broadway?
0: I wish I know.
1: So do I.
0: Look, Dan, how far do you expect to walk?
1: Not far, just to Muriel's place.
0: Muriel's?
1: Yeah. I want to put something in her grandma's stocking.
0: I do not know what you are talking about.
1: Oh, her grandmother hangs up her stocking every year and gets nothing. But this year, she's going to have a good Christmas. Just one before she dies. This year, that stocking's going to get something good in it.
0: Like what?
1: See this package? Know what's in it?
0: If it is at all like the rest of this evening, there is a bomb in it.
1: No. I made a haul. 50,000 clams worth of jewelry. This is Christmas Eve, and so I figured I'd take it back to the police because I am going straight.
0: You are walking around in a Santa Claus suit with 50 grand worth of jewelry wrapped up in a newspaper?
1: It's the only paper I could find.
0: And I am with you?
1: Take it easy, Broadway. No one will think of frisking Santa Claus for jewelry. Hey, look.
0: Where? What? Who?
1: A Salvation Army doll. She is not doing a good business. Come on.
0: Dan, please, let us get in off the street. You now have your fun.
1: I have to pass out these cards for Ookie, sure. But meanwhile, we're going to drum up a little business for the Salvation Army doll.
0: Merry Christmas. And the last.
1: Good evening, miss.
2: Oh, hello there, Santa.
1: I don't see much folding money in that kettle.
2: Well, people are too busy to stop, I guess.
1: Uh-huh. Okay, I will see what I can do.
0: Dan, please, let us get off the street.
1: Ah, there's a customer. Hey, you.
3: Hey, you talking to me?
1: Uh-huh. You know who I am?
3: You look like Santa Claus to me.
1: I am. Now, you be one.
3: Huh?
1: Put something in the kettle.
3: Now, look here.
1: You look bad. Put something in the kettle.
3: Of course.
1: And see that what you put in doesn't make a tinkly sound. In fact, no sound at all.
3: You were the first Santa Claus I ever seen packing a rod.
1: I'm different. Go ahead.
2: Oh, thank you, sir. Thank you.
0: He will tell the cops then.
1: Ah. Hey, you. Come in.
3: Well, I put a $5 bill in the kettle.
1: Good. Here's your $5.
3: I don't understand.
1: I want the little lady to think that it came from you. Now, beat it.
3: Oh, sure, Santa Claus. Thanks very much.
1: Now let's proceed. Well, here's my last stop, Broadway.
0: Look, Dan, forget this business.
1: Oh, no, I still got Grandma O'Neill's stocking to fill. Come on.
0: But Shotgun might be watching here.
1: So, what if he is?
0: He will get you.
1: Well, I'm not going to let Shotgun spoil the best Christmas Eve I've had since I was a kid. You coming with me or not?
0: I can't stand out here on the street.
1: Well, then come on. She lives on the second floor. Look, Broadway, you stay back of me. Don't use you getting it, too.
0: That makes good sense. See anybody?
1: No.
0: I do not like this. It is too quiet.
1: Yeah. Well, here we are. See if the door is locked.
0: Open.
1: Uh-huh. Let me go in first.
0: Be careful, Dan.
1: I'll go in first and light the light. Nobody here. Nobody but Grandma O'Neill. Sleeping.
0: I do not like this, Dan. They will come looking for you here.
1: Oh, let them. Look at her, Broadway. Sleeping in her chair. And that stocking hanging up. Every year she does that. And now we're going to make it worth a while.
0: Look at that.
1: Yeah. Pretty stuff, ain't it? You know, $5,000 reward out for?
4: for it?
0: Pipe? And you're putting it in a stocking?
4: Why not? It's a nice Christmas present, ain't it? Here we go. It looks awful funny in that stocking. And it's going to take more than a little explanation how it gets there.
1: It's here. That's the main thing. Now, let's get going again.
0: Where to now?
1: Oh, I don't know. But you can go home if you want to.
0: Yeah, I guess I will.
1: She's going to believe it really is Santa Claus. Wait. Somebody came in the door in the hall.
0: Coming up.
1: Yeah. Get down, Broadway.
2: Who's that?
1: Muriel.
2: Dan, you crazy fool.
1: Oh, now, honey, everything's all right.
0: Muriel,
5: did you see anybody?
2: No, but why did you come here?
1: I had something to do, honey.
2: Please, Dan, you can't stay here. You can't stay in New York.
1: What do you want me to do, run away?
2: What do you care if that's what it has to be? It's better than being killed.
1: I don't think so.
0: Miss O'Neill is right, Dan.
1: Maybe. Maybe not. Now, look, Muriel, you wait 5 minutes out here in the hall, and you go in your flat.
2: But why?
1: Do like I said.
0: What are you going to do, Dan?
1: I got a great idea. Do like I said. Broadway, stay with
2: me. Dan!
1: Don't come after me.
2: Broadway, what's he going to do?
0: Miss O'Neill, I do not know. And even if I do know, I would not understand it. Well, we do like Dan says. We wait 5 minutes, and then we go into Muriel's flat. When she sees the jewelry in the stocking, she makes me tell her what happens, and then she runs out in the street to look for Dan. But he is gone. And it is not until the next day that I hear what happens from Good Time Charlie.
6: Sure. I am telling it straight, Broadway. Dan goes right to the police and tells them he pulled that jewelry job.
0: And he leaves the jewelry so Muriel will get the reward?
6: That is the way I figure it. But she will not accept it. But now he will get a couple of years at least.
0: Sure he will.
6: You know, maybe it is better this way. He goes to the clink, but he does not get rubbed out by Shotgun Sam.
0: Yeah. Yeah, but there is something I do not understand.
6: What?
0: Why is it that Muriel does not take the reward money?
6: Dogs are very funny people sometimes, Broadway. They are very funny people. She says she will wait for him, and they will start all over again.
0: Yep, like you say, dolls are very funny people. But, Charlie, there is something even funnier.
6: Yeah? What is that?
0: I am not able to figure out why Dan is still alive. And why Shotgun Sam is not watching your place here last night. Or having it watched. Like I say, it is hard to figure that out. Anyway, Dan goes to the pen, but he gets a light sentence, because he says he is going straight, and besides, he gives himself up. He gets out and marries Miss Muriel O'Neill, and the last I hear, they are living happily. But that is not the end of the story. And what the end is, I will tell you in a minute.

0: Well, it is a year later that I am once again sitting in Mindy's. It is again Christmas Eve. I look up from my blinzers, and whom do I see but Shotgun Sam? And he is looking at me with a funny look. He comes over and sits down, and the scene is as follows.
1: Hello, Broadway.
0: Hello, Shotgun.
1: It is just about a year since I saw you last, is it not?
0: Almost exactly.
1: Mm-hmm. Christmas Eve last year.
0: Oh, no, you do not see me last Christmas Eve.
1: I see you last Christmas Eve.
0: You do not see me...
1: You were going to say something?
0: No.
1: I see you come out of Good Time Charlie's.
0: You do?
1: Uh-huh. I'm looking for Dancing Dan. But I'm not looking for him anymore because Heine Schmitz no longer cares for Miss Muriel O'Neill.
0: Oh. You say you see me last Christmas Eve coming out of Good Time Charlie's?
1: Yeah. I get a tip that Dancing Dan is headed for there. I get there just as Ookie is going in.
0: Ah. Ookie?
1: Yeah. I wait, and then I see you come out with Ookie. I must get a bad steer because Dancing Dan never goes in nor comes out.
0: It must be a bad steer you get. Well, I guess I will go now.
1: Mm-hmm. So long.
0: So long. Oh, and, Merry Christmas, Shotgun.

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0: Damon Runyon Theater with John Brown as Broadway is directed by Richard Sandville, and the stories adapted for radio by Russell Hughes. 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

0: I promised I'd avoid a gunfight if possible. But it looks as though it isn't possible. I have one bullet left. You may draw when you're ready.
1: Have Gun, Will Travel. Starring Mr. John Daner as Paladin. San Francisco, 1875. The Carlton Hotel, headquarters of the man called Paladin.
2: Go on, Mr. Paladin.
0: Well, at 7 o'clock, we could have champagne in the lounge.
2: Mm-hmm.
0: At 8 o'clock, dinner at the Peacock, something special.
2: Oh, I'm intrigued, Mr. Paladin. And then?
0: Coach ride to Barnaby's for crepe Suzette, as only Barnaby prepares a crepe. Mm-hmm. And after that, a liqueur back here by the fire in the lounge.
3: No.
0: Then?
2: What?
3: No.
0: Oh, hey, boy.
2: Who is this?
3: Me, number one for Mr. Paladin. Sorry, lady. No champagne, no peacock, no creepy Suzette, no liquors tonight. Wire come, you go. I know, you already packed.
0: Wire?
3: Here.
2: Bad news, Mr. Paladin?
0: Oh, dear lady, forgive me. Hey, boy, send an answer to Tom Carter, Abilene. Just say, have gun, we'll travel.
1: It's no surprise to anybody that the attractive and inexpensive new radios have proved popular. It's no surprise, that is, to anyone who listens to CBS Radio. 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It's almost a necessity for anyone who has a daily routine. 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But household chores in themselves are rarely inspirational. The smart homemaker is one who refuses to let her regular responsibilities get her down. She gets her work done every day, but she gets her entertainment in, too. 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And what's more, she knows the value of CBS Radio, too.
4: Here you are. Your bag, your saddle, and your gear. This is your hotel right here.
0: And what's that?
4: Oh, folks from the Wild West show hold up in town right now. Most likely out of the West.
0: Out of West, huh?
4: Yeah. The star attraction at Tomahawk Carter's Wild West show. It was kind of frisky at times. Wouldn't go into the lobby by the front way if I was you.
0: You wouldn't, huh?
4: Not with Ella cutting up before breakfast. She just might take it into her mind to shoot them buttons off in that fancy vest you're wearing.
0: Well, I'll chance it.
4: Well, just friendly advice, brother.
5: I'd like a room, please.
3: What?
5: A room. My name is Paladin.
3: Oh, yeah, well, just a minute.
5: Now, hold on, Ella. Fun's fun, but enough. Oh!
6: Hey, you can jump, too.
5: Yeah, Ella.
6: Fancy pants and that fancy vest.
5: You speaking to me?
6: No one else, Major. You don't need a room. Boys, he needs a cage. I might even buy you a lemon squash later on, fancy pants.
0: I'd prefer a whiskey if I felt like drinking, which I don't.
6: Say, you know who you're talking to?
0: I do.
6: I'm Ella West, and I can out-shoot, out-ride, and out-cuss any man here. I can out-drink you, I can out-chew you, and I can out-sit you.
0: Possibly.
7: Hey, Ella, it's Tracy Calvert.
6: Tracy, where?
7: Hi, Tracy. Now, you gonna let Ella take over your spot in the show?
8: Huh? Morning, Ella.
6: I didn't see you come in, Tracy.
8: Why don't you answer Breed's question?
6: Well, I just might take your spot. For 2 cents, I'd run you out of town, pony boy.
8: Don't cut your price for me, Ella.
6: Why, you...
5: Break it up now, folks. Break it up. Drinks around Tomahawk Carter. Everybody.
9: A want to talk to you, Ella. You too, Tracy. That squabbling's got to stop.
6: You find me in the bar. Come on, Breed.
7: Well, sure thing, Ella. Come on.
9: Yeah, what was it this time, Tracy?
8: The same thing it always is, Mr. Carter.
9: Well, wrap me in buffalo hide, Paladin.
10: Hello, Tom. Hello.
9: Oh, you're a sight in him. That's a real sight. Tom. Yes, sir. Tracy, this is Mr. Paladin. He knew me way back when I was making an honest living. Tracy Calvert.
10: I've seen you ride, Mr. Calvert. Laramie, Wyoming, 71, when you took the grand prize.
8: I had a lucky day, Mr. Paladin.
9: We got powwow to make.
8: Well, I'll run along, Mr. Carter.
9: No. No, you stick here, Tracy. I got bad trouble, and I want you to handle it, Paladin.
10: Save your money, Tom. I never saw a man you couldn't handle.
9: It ain't a man. That little gal I want gentle tonight.
10: Tom, there's one wild thing man will never civilize. Woman. And if you mean that one, I'm afraid there'll be no pleasure in failing.
9: That little gal in there happens to be Ella West. 24 years old, she's already more of a name than Calamity Jane, Cimarron, Rose, and Belle Star lumped together. I got her in my show, and I got damage bills to prove it. And I'm going to lose my shirt even before I get my show together if something ain't done.
10: And you'll lose more when you get on the road.
8: There's a million people want to see Ella West, Mr. Paladin.
10: Darling of the frontier, heart of gold, yes, I've seen the write-up.
9: She's fast with a gun, and she can ride like a Comanche.
10: She has to be more than that. Ella West is a legend, Tom, a romantic illusion. Your audience will expect you to bring it to life.
9: That's right.
10: And instead, you'll produce a repugnant, grimy-faced, loud-mouthed little shrew.
8: Well, I don't figure Ella's as bad as all that, Mr. Paladin.
10: Oh, how long have you known her?
8: She joined the show last month.
10: Well, my question was, how long have you known her, Mr. Calvert?
8: If you don't mind, I'll look in on the stock.
9: Tracy and Ella was raised in the same part of the country. Learned shooting and riding together.
10: Let him tame her. He seems to have a personal interest.
9: Now, doggone it, we're old
10: Tom, friends. Tom, you're talking about making a show horse out of a wild, mean-tempered colt. Now, that takes more than taming. It means crushing its spirit, rebuilding it from the ground up. With a horse, the odds are 10-1 for failure.
9: Yeah, I guess I knew it wasn't any use all along. I could have made a fortune with her.
10: That's why I want 10% of the entire season's gate if I succeed.
9: You ain't changed, have you?
10: I hope that's a compliment.
9: You ain't never stealing to ask what you're worth.

0: What do you want?
1: This here is Mr. Paladinella.
0: Oh, Fancy Pants.
1: He come here to learn you some things.
0: You ain't gonna learn me nothing.
2: Correct. My function is to teach. You will do the learning.
0: I quit.
2: Fair off time. She just resigned.
0: Wait just a blasted minute here. If anyone gets runned off, it's gonna be him.
2: Go along, Tom. I'll talk to you later.
1: I'll be in the saloon.
2: Now then, sit down, Miss West. Mind if I smoke?
0: No. Go ahead. Try lighting that cigar now, Fancy Pants.
2: That will be two deductions from your wages, the cost of the cigar and the bullet damage.
0: You're kind of a cool one, Fancy Pants, but you ain't gonna make no lady out of me.
2: First, you're not worth 2 cents to the show as a lady, and second, that would be impossible in the first place.
0: Why, you... You took my gun!
2: It'll be less noisy that way. Now, sit down, please. Better? Although your audiences will expect you to be somewhat different from the average woman, they will expect certain fundamental manners. The essence of showmanship is to be different without being obnoxious.
0: You're a lily-livered, fancy-talking dude. I'll run you out of town by morning.
2: I believe you made the same ridiculous threat to Tracy Calvert.
0: Him, too. Tracy said anything to you about me, I'll kill him.
2: There's a ring of honesty in that threat, Miss West. However, he said nothing. I was merely speculating. Are we ready?
0: If you've got something to learn me, I mean teach me, then get on with it. But keep your nose pulled in, dude.
2: Incorrect.
0: I gotta eat, don't I?
2: You don't reach with a fork and spear a slice of bread. You pick it up with
0: now,
2: your
0: just
2: hand.
0: A minute.
2: And you never speak with your mouth full. Now, it's one thing to act homespun. It's quite another.
0: Breed!
3: You wearing a gun, dude?
2: It's quite another to create revulsion. I suggest you confine your idiosyncrasies to calling the food littles and complaining over the lack of buffalo.
3: I asked you a question, dude.
2: I heard you.
3: Because if you ain't got a gun, you better get one. I'm going to teach you some manners.
0: Drop it.
3: Ellie, you've been tied to this dude for 2 days. Now, you like it or something?
0: I'm going along because there's money in it. You know an easier way, Breed?
3: Yeah. All right, Ella. You say the word when you need me.
2: Mr. Breed seems to resent me almost as much as you do.
0: I can handle Breed for you, dude.
2: No need, Miss West. When the time comes, I'll handle him myself. Remember, just pretend I'm a newspaper reporter.
0: Get on with it.
2: Another question, miss. Tell us about your parents.
0: My old man was a stinking drunk, and the old lady was worse. She was always...
2: You are talking to reporters. Well,
0: then let them make it up like they've been doing all along.
2: Mention the homestead.
0: Homestead? It was a stinking sow pen. You can ask Tracy Calvert. It was so bad you couldn't believe it.
2: I'm sorry.
0: You wouldn't feel so blasted up if you got rut up like that.
2: You knew Tracy Calvert then?
0: Oh, yeah. I knew him. We was kids then. His daddy had a nice spread of land. You should have seen Tracy's house. All painted inside and out with a fence around it. And Tracy's ma all starched up and nice. She gave me a dress once. My old lady traded it for some whiskey. Now, Tracy'd have laughed if he'd ever seen me wearing it anyhow.
2: I think I understand.
0: What?
2: About you, Tracy Calvert.
0: Do you? Yeah, maybe you do it fast. You're kind of a strange one yourself. I didn't know real men came in fancy pants. What I mean is, we ain't doing so bad, are we?
2: I don't know.
0: He's sort of like you. Everything I wasn't, Tracy was. Everything I didn't have, he did. When he was real little, his mom let me stay one night. She come in, pulled the cover up, and kissed me. I was 16 and he was 18 when they was going to move away. Maybe he wasn't growed up yet, but I was. I was growed up plenty. I didn't ask Tracy to marry me, just take me with him. I'd do anything if he would. He could cut me up into little pieces if he wanted to. Just take me. I never said the same thing since, but I'm saying it to you. I ain't what folks think. No man's never touched me. You take me with you when you go back to San Francisco. I wouldn't be afraid with you. Maybe just kiss my cheek and say something nice. I don't want to be in no show, printed in no paper. I just want somebody to know I'm alive. Please.
2: No.
0: What's the matter?
2: Look at yourself. You're still that grimy 16-year-old kid pretending she's a man. You don't compete with women because you're afraid to.
0: Paladin.
2: Find a man who wants the smell of the stables and ask him to take you away.
0: Breed wants me.
2: Then you and Mr. Breed deserve each other.
0: And he can have me. Just as soon as he kills you.
4: Do you see speed laws and other regulations as restrictive? Or do you look upon them as protective? When a police officer writes a summons for traffic violations, do you see him as an enemy or a friend? Your life may depend on your attitudes. Statistics clearly indicate that where laws are obeyed, deaths go down. It's no secret that emotional immaturity is the major factor in our accident rate. How else but childish can you describe the notion that breaking a traffic regulation is a way of getting away with something? What could be more infantile than believing one can prove his superiority by ignoring a stoplight? Unfortunately, too many drivers on the road subscribe to that kind of emotional outlook. The result is tragic. Almost 85% of all traffic accidents in America are caused by careless, childish driving. We hope you know our traffic laws and the people who enforce them are there to help save your life.
5: He's a nasty one, Mr. Paladin.
2: Come along if you like.
6: Well.
2: Good afternoon, Ella. I heard you wanted to see me, Mr. Breed.
6: Oh, yeah. I didn't recognize you first, wearing them big boys' clothes.
5: You're carrying your play-acting too far this time, Ella.
0: Play-acting? I've shot men for less.
5: That's kid talking. We aren't kids anymore.
0: Shut up, Tracy!
6: You heard the lady, Tracy. Shut up and get out. Me and Fancy Pants gonna settle something.
0: I changed my mind, Breed. I don't want no killing.
6: Honey, we made a bargain. You're gonna keep it all the way.
2: Tracy, take her to one side. You, barkeep, pour 5 shots and set them up in the line.
7: Yes, sir.
6: What's this?
2: I promised Tom Carter I'd avoid a gunfight if possible.
6: Oh, you ain't got no choice, Fancy Pants.
2: All poured?
7: Yes, sir.
2: Good. Now then, Mr. Breed. I have one bullet left. Please, draw whenever you're ready.
6: Well,
2: are you going to draw?
6: I didn't.
2: But if you aren't going to draw, I suggest that you find Tom Carter, hand in your resignation, and start traveling. Now. Lessons continue at 7, Miss West, in my room. Please be on time.

0: Well?
1: I got myself some female clothes. Cost more than genuine buckskin. I took a bath, too.
0: Well, come in.
1: Tracy Calvert's right. If I ain't a woman, I ain't nothing. I'll go if you want me to.
0: You look very nice, Miss Wayne.
1: Well, you don't have to say that.
0: It happens to be true. You come off surprisingly womanly in a dress.
1: Store sold me a lot of lashings and cross ropes to go underneath.
0: It is not considered good taste to discuss undergarments.
1: I'm sorry. Only thing that threw me was my top notch is worse than plaiting a cow pony's tail. I still hate you. Kind of. Yeah, you smile and go ahead. I don't blame you. I'm clumsy and I talk ignorant and I guess a few yards of silk don't help the likes of me much.
0: Wise man judges by the lady's smile.
1: I think I felt better when you was whooping my knuckles and telling me not to spear my bread. Golly, that's the first nice thing you said to me.
0: I'm dealing with a woman now.
1: You're dealing with a shaky one. You just being kind to me.
0: A woman needs kindness only when she has no virtues, Ella.
1: I wouldn't want you to say anything out of pity.
0: Pity isn't included in the course. Come in.
2: Mr. Paladin, I would... Holy lovely jumping toads.
1: Hello, Tracy.
2: Why, Ella, you... Well, I... Gosh.
1: What's the matter, Tracy?
2: Well, Ella, I've never seen you in... I mean, your hair, your eyes, Ella. You're a lady, Ella.
1: Am I, Tracy?
2: You sure are, and I'll kill the man who says you ain't. I'm sorry for what I said to you, Ella, about not being a lady. But doggone it, you've changed.
0: She changed for you, Mr. Kelton.
2: Huh?
0: She'll tell you herself in time. But she'd like it very much if you just kept that silly look on your face and kept thinking of her as a lady.
2: Oh, I will, Ella. I swear I will, honest. What'd I do wrong? Did I offend you?
1: No, Tracy. No, dear Tracy.
2: Now, Ella, don't cry. Mr. Paladin, what do I do now?
0: Take your lady in your arms, Mr. Kelvin, and never let her go.

0: How are things in Abilene Town, Mr. Paladin?
1: In Abilene Town, things are going smoothly. And how are things here in San Francisco?
0: Smoothly.
1: Specifically, the young lady I never dined with, is she still registered here?
0: Oh, yes.
1: Then will you please take her this note and tell her I'm back?
0: I'd do it, but her husband no like.
1: A husband?
0: Yeah, she get married 2 days ago.
1: Oh, me.
0: But the Spanish dancer registered today. Very nice. Oh, you catch him up for dinner, eh?
1: The Spanish dancer?
0: Oh, boy.
1: Hey, boy, take that note up to the Spanish dancer with my compliments.
0: Same note?
1: Same note.
2: No one we know of approves of wasting money. In spite of that, however, we Americans are often guilty of wasting our money by the uses we make of our government facilities. Take the operation of the post office, for example. Mostly out of habit, many offices and individuals post outgoing mail at the end of the day. In so doing, they leave post office employees with too little work to do at other times of the day. In addition, we forget to include zone numbers as part of the address. In both ways, we're slowing down the entire system for delivering mail and adding to the cost of our postal operation. The problem is simple enough to solve. 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

0: 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And now, here he is, the one, the only...
1: That's me, Horace Greeley. Well, here I am again with $2,000 for one of our couples. A lot of money, isn't it?
2: It certainly is.
1: Would you like to win it?
2: Love to have it.
1: Well, maybe you'll know the answer. Would you split it with me?
2: I think it could be arranged.
1: Yeah. It could be arranged with me, I know. I don't know. Who's first, George?
2: Well, Groucho, we invited some girls who work for a large manufacturing concern to the program tonight. Just before we went on the air, our studio audience selected Miss Patricia Darien, and her partner is Mr. Peter Ellesmere Jones. So, folks, would you come in, please, and meet Groucho Marx.
1: Welcome, folks, to You Bet Your Life. Say the secret word, and you'll divide $100. It's a common word, something you find around the house. Now, let's see. Patricia Darien, huh?
3: Yes.
1: And Mr. Peter Ellesmere Jones.
4: Huh? That's right.
1: In 7 years on the air, I think this is the first Jones we've ever had.
4: Well, it's not really Jones, you know.
1: It's not really Jones?
4: No, it's Ellesmere Jones with a hyphen sort of mixed up in between those.
1: Oh. Mm-hmm. Well, that name has a lot of dash to it if you have a hyphen. Maybe. But where are you from, Pete?
4: Well, I'm from Wales.
1: You're from Wales, huh? You're not Jones, you're Jonah. Huh?
4: Well... Touché.
1: Well, let's get down to details. What sort of work do you do, Pete?
4: Well, I had my training as a civil and structural engineer, and at the moment I'm working for Kobig & Kobig on Wilshire, checking some structural steelwork for the marine barracks at Camp Pendleton.
1: Oh. And where do you work, Pat?
3: I work for the Carnation Milk Company on Wilshire Boulevard.
1: Well, science is certainly wonderful. They're now getting milk from carnations. I knew you could get it from milkweed, but I didn't know you could get it from milkweed. Well, do you operate a milking machine for this outfit, or do you milk by hand?
3: No, I'm a secretary.
1: You're a secretary?
3: Yes, uh-huh.
1: Well, in that case, it's a good thing you don't milk the cows. They'd probably object to your shorthand. Well, I've heard of your company. It's a very famous company, but I know they produce an awful lot of milk. How many cows do they own, Pat?
3: Groucho, we don't actually own any cows.
1: Well, where do you get your milk from, coconuts?
3: The milk is sold to us by small local producers.
1: Small cows?
3: No, small producers.
1: Oh. Where are you from, Pat?
3: I was born in Peoria, Illinois.
1: Peoria, huh?
3: Yes.
1: Oh, a big... Yeah, there's an old liner. It was a show called Lightning many years ago. It was a very famous play on Broadway. And I remember in this scene, the judge asked this girl, she said, why did you get married? And she said, well, I was in Peoria and it was raining. That's a very famous line out of the play Lightning. Frank Bacon was in it. Are you married?
3: No, I'm single, Groucho.
1: You're single, Groucho, huh? That's a funny name. Single Groucho, huh? Would you like to get married?
3: Well, eventually, probably, yes.
1: Eventually? Why not now? You know that a flour company used that slogan and sold 45 million bags of flour? You should be able to bag one poor sucker. You married, Pete?
4: No, I'm afraid not. Well, I'm not afraid, but I'm not.
1: You're getting alarmed rather early, aren't you?
4: Well, not really.
1: Well, Pat, I'd like you to meet Mr. Ellesmere hyphen Jones. Pete, do you consider yourself an eligible bachelor?
4: Well, I consider myself a bachelor, but not particularly eligible.
1: You're alive and breathing, aren't you?
4: Yes, sir.
1: Well, you're a very nice couple, and my advice is for both of you to win lots of money tonight and open a joint checking account. And you'll have something to argue about, and you'll have a very happy marriage. All right, now you're going to play Your Bet Your Life. We start you off with a $100 bankroll, and when you miss a question, you lose half of whatever you've got. Is that clear?
3: Yes.
1: If you think you've won enough, you can stop any time. Now, let's see how much money you can make. You selected music, and remember, the more the question is worth, the harder it is. Now, what question do you want?
4: Oh, it's 70.
3: Fine.
1: All right, 75, did you say?
3: 70.
1: All right, Jack Makin and the orchestra will play a song. Let's see if you can identify it.
4: Perfidia
1: is right, yes.
4: You're living well.
2: You now have $170.
1: $170. Now, which question do you want to take?
4: 80.
1: Okay. Andrew Segovia is one of the world's greatest performers on which instrument?
4: Wonderful.
1: Guitar. Guitar is right.
2: You now have $250.
1: Now, you can go ahead or you can quit.
3: Wonderful.
1: 90?
3: I'll try it.
1: Duke Ellington wrote the number Jack Meekin and the orchestra are going to play. You tell me the name of this modern classic. Play, Jack.
4: Blue Indigo?
1: Blue Indigo is right.
2: Yes, he's now applying for $340.
1: What a nest egg for your marriage,
3: yes.
1: Eh?
4: It's your last go.
1: It's your last chance to be the other couples. Which one are you going to go for?
3: Oh, might as well.
4: Well, let's go 100.
1: All right, we all know the song Hail, Hail, the Gang's All Here. From what operetta was the tune taken?
4: Oh, you're kidding.
1: Talk it over.
3: I don't even know an operetta.
4: Florida?
1: No, you ought to know this. You're English. It's The Pirates of Penzance by Gilbert and Sullivan. Yeah.
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1: Well, thanks and good luck from the DeSoto Plymouth Dealer.
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1: Sorry you didn't win.
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2: 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Well, Groucho, we have some people with interesting stories for you now. They were chosen just before we went on the air. And here they come, Mrs. Pauline Mells and Mr. Eric Sanders. Would you come in, please, and meet Groucho Marx?
1: Welcome, folks, to You Bet Your Life. Say the secret word and you'll divide $100. It's a common word, something you find around the house. Mrs. Pauline Mells and Eric Sanders. Miss Mells, I'll start with you. What is your hometown?
6: Crookston, Minnesota.
1: What's that?
6: Crookston, Minnesota.
1: Somebody out there from Venezuela. You're married, I presume, eh, Pauline?
6: Yes, I am. About 12 years.
1: 12 years. Did you meet this chap in Crookston?
6: No, I met my husband in a singing class at night school.
1: Oh. You met your husband at a singing class in night school?
6: Yes, I did.
1: In other words, your romance got started off on a sour note, eh?
6: No, we got along beautifully.
1: Do you think a duet sounds better when a couple's in love?
6: I think so. Mm-hmm. Isn't there a saying that says if music is the food of love, play on?
1: Have you ever heard a couple of romantic cats on a back fence?
6: I don't think so.
1: Where are you from, Mr. Sanders? Sanders.
7: Sanders, mm-hmm. I was born in Colgate, Oklahoma.
1: Oh. Well, in that case, you must have a full set of teeth, huh? Well, what sort of work do you do, Eric?
7: I sell worms.
1: You say you sell worms?
7: I do.
1: Well, who buys these worms? Early birds?
7: No.
1: Farmers
7: and agriculturists and people who wish to better their soil.
1: Well, how do worms help the farmer? Do they give him some new angles and
7: Well, they certainly do. They homogenize the soil and loosen it up for aeration. And, of course, the castings of an earthworm is the richest soil known to science. That's the homogenized and blending of all the materials in the soil, and it's deposited around the roots. And, of course, that helps in a tremendous number of ways.
1: Well, how does the worm know where to go?
7: They work around the roots of anything that lives, and they will eat nothing which lives but anything which has lived and died.
1: Like vultures, don't they?
7: Yes. As a matter of fact, they're good eating garbage, too. Dead animals, anything which has lived and died, either animal or vegetable.
1: I wish I'd have met you some months ago.
7: I wish you had, too. I really mean it.
1: You weren't planning on draping me around an orange tree, were you?
7: No, I was planning on making an earthworm farmer out of you.
1: Yeah, well, I expect you to give me some of those worms. I'm going to try it.
7: Give you?
1: Well, I'll buy them.
7: Oh, well, that's fine. When do you want to deliver? I know where you live.
1: Deliver them tomorrow.
7: I can't make it tomorrow. I'm delivering $500 worth in Vista.
1: Well, I hadn't planned on any sale of that magnitude. Where do you live now?
7: Fullerton.
1: Fullerton, well, couldn't you put the worms out and just tell them to come to my house? Huh?
7: No, people write to me in Fullerton, just Fullerton, California, earthworms. That's the only right, and I get it.
1: Just Mr. Earthworms, Fullerton, California?
7: That's right.
1: Huh? Well, how is it you know so much about worms, Eric? Are you
7: naturally attracted
1: to each other?
7: Yes, we have something in common. People don't realize how large an industry it's becoming because of the fact in California now there's an earthworm association with 200 members. I'm not affiliated with it myself because I've always felt that I could merchandise my own product.
1: Mm-hmm.
7: Well, I've been reasonably successful.
1: Yes, you have. Mm-hmm. Particularly here, huh? Pauline, do you have any hobbies like raising ladybugs?
8: Yes, I have several hobbies.
1: Oh, here it comes, huh?
8: Well, cooking.
1: Well, let's take them one at a time. You a good cook?
8: Pretty good.
1: What's your husband's favorite dish?
8: Well, he's fond of my prime ribs.
1: I'm sure he is, but let's take the cooking. Huh? What does your husband do for a living?
8: He's a Los Angeles police officer.
1: Oh, a police officer?
8: Mm-hmm.
1: Oh, how do you like being married to a cop, policeman?
8: Well,
1: I suppose it's all right in a pinch, but how... no groaning, please. Tell us about it.
8: Well, it has its good points and its bad points. Of course, their hours are long, and
1: the
8: you never know
1: long,
8: when they're going to come home, and everybody's always yelling at them. And,
1: yeah. Well, they're yelling at everybody else, too.
8: They're on call 24 hours a day, and the pay isn't very high. And
1: well, as Gilbert and Sullivan put it, a policeman's lot is not a happy one, you
8: That's
1: know.
8: Very true.
1: You happen to know that song, by the way?
8: Well, isn't that from the Pirates of Penzance?
1: Yeah, yes, it is. One of my favorites.
8: I think I might know it.
1: Should we try it, huh?
8: I'll
1: just a chorus or so. I'll start, and if you can remember, you just chime in, huh?
8: All right.
1: Okay. It's been a long time since I've sung this. When a felon's not engaged in his employment.
8: His employment.
1: Or maturing his felonious little plan.
8: Little plan.
1: His capacity for innocent enjoyment.
8: Sent enjoyment.
1: Is just as great as any honest man.
8: Honest man.
1: Our feelings we with difficulty smother.
8: Difficulty smother.
1: When constabulary

0: Now, this is the part I like. Your part.
1: When the enterprising burglar's not a burgling.
2: Not a burgling.
1: And the cutthroat is an occupied and crime.
2: Occupied and crime.
1: Oh, he loves to hear the little brook a-gurgling.
2: Brook a-gurgling.
1: And listen to the merry village chime.
2: Village chime.
1: When Acosta's finished jumping on his mother.
2: On his mother.
1: Oh, he loves to lie a-basking.

0: A policeman's lot is not a happy one.
1: Yeah, we did pretty good. I may have to go back on the stage after. Well, it's been fun talking to you two, but the time has come to play You Bet Your Life. 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
3: Start with 70? All right, 70.
1: Romano, Munster, and Brie are varieties of what food?
3: Cheese.
1: Cheese is correct.
2: Your bankroll is now $170.
1: $170. Now, which question do you want to try, Eric
3: 80?
1: The Red?
3: 80.
1: 80. What do you call a Hawaiian feast?
3: A luau.
1: Luau is correct. I'm glad you got it.
2: Well, you now have $250.
1: $250. Now, what do you want to try?
3: Shall we pass the 90?
1: Ninety.
3: I'll try it.
1: What food do we get from the root of the cassave? C-A-S-S-A-V-E. It's a plant grown in the South that is commonly made into a pudding. If you don't know, guess.
4: It's a breadfruit tree. They must have made it. It's a breadfruit tree, and they pound it up and make a.
1: Yeah, but what is the name of the pudding?
4: Oh.
1: C-A-S-S-A-V-E. Well, take a guess.
4: Cassave?
1: No, sorry, it's tapioca.
4: Oh, sure. Oh, my heavens.
2: Well, you've lost half your bankroll, so you still have $125.
1: No, here's your last chance to be the other couple, so you can quit, whatever you want to do.
3: Well, we'll try the $100.
1: $100, all right. Gumbo is another word for what vegetable?
3: It's,
4: Okra.
3: Okra?
1: Okra, and it's also my brother.
2: And you wind up with a grand total of $225.
1: Thanks, and good luck to the Soda Plymouth dealers. Give me a match. All right, George, who's next?
2: Well, Groucho, we have a married couple for you now, Dr. Yeah. and Mrs. Jean Bordeaux. Would you come in, please, and meet Groucho Marx?
1: Welcome for the DeSoto Plymouth dealers. Say the secret.

0: Jean Bordeaux. Would you come in, please, and meet Groucho Marx?
1: Welcome, welcome for the DeSoto Plymouth dealers. Say the secret word and you'll divide $100. It's a common word, something you find around the house. Dr. and Mrs. Jean Bordeaux, eh? Well, you're a very charming pair. Now, which one of you is Jean?
2: I am.
1: Oh, you are, huh? Mrs. Bordeaux, what shall I call you?
3: You just call me Mary.
1: Mary, huh? Well, that's a nice, sweet, simple, uninhibited name. Where are you from originally, Mary?
3: Well, I'm from Murray, Kentucky, Groucho.
1: Where? That's
3: Murray, Kentucky.
1: Murray, Kentucky?
3: Yes, it's really a very important town. It was really the birthplace of radio.
1: Is that so?
3: The man was Nathan B. Stubblefield.
1: Is that so?
3: Yes.
1: I thought Amos and Andy invented radio.
3: No.
1: Stubblefield?
3: Yes, Stubblefield.
1: That was the name of the man who invented radio?
3: That was the name of the man
1: who invented... Before Marconi?
3: Yes.
1: Wait till the Russians hear about that, huh? You know what, they're going to claim that they invented Stubblefield.
3: He really did invent it before Marconi, but you know, Liz, it often happens that the real person doesn't get the credit, you know.
1: That's true. Now, Doc, by the way, what kind of a doctor are you, Doctor? Are you an M.D., a D.D.S., or a B.V.D.?
2: Ph.D.
1: A Ph.D., huh? You got to be pretty smart for that. Mary, does the doc give you a feeling of inferiority, or are you, like most wives, superior to your husband?
3: No, I have no feeling of inferiority. After all, I have 2 degrees myself. A.B. M.A.
1: That makes Mary 2 degrees smarter than you, eh?
2: I have an A.B. and an M.A. plus the Ph.D.
1: There are more degrees around here tonight than you'll find on a thermometer. As a Ph.D., Doc, have you ever done any teaching?
2: Yes, I taught at Whitworth College down in Mississippi, at USC... and the Dale Carnegie Institute of Public Speaking and Effective Human Relations.
1: Why do they call it the Institute of Public Speaking and Human Relations?
2: Because they teach public speaking and human relations.
1: Thanks. I thought they taught how to win friends. Why do you emphasize public speaking?
2: Few things are more important to anyone than to be able to speak effectively in public.
1: That's true. And one of the things that are more important is being able to keep your trap shut in public. Well, I didn't mean you. Me, I meant. Well, since you're an expert on public speaking, could you give us some tips on the subject, Doc? Could you boil it down to a few words?
2: Boiled down, I think you could sum it up by saying, just be yourself. Have a good opening. For example, you should startle an audience.
1: Good opening? You mean the back door, right near where
2: you... You should startle an audience.
1: You say you should startle your audience? Yeah. What do you mean? When you open your mouth, you should let a flock of pigeons fly out? How do you startle them?
2: For example, you might say to this audience, why did you come here tonight?
1: A lot of them have said that to each other. Huh?
2: Or you could startle an audience by... standing in front of them with your hand closed and say, I'm going to open my hand and show you something the world has never seen before. And after I open my hand, they will never see this again. Open your hand, take out a peanut, crack it, and eat it.
1: It isn't enough that the audience eats popcorn. I want the actors to eat peanuts. Doc, what sort of work are you doing now?
2: I'm a psychotherapist.
1: That means nothing to me. What are you doing, Doc?
2: I help people who have become emotionally upset to get back on an even keel emotionally.
1: Oh, you're a shrunken head man. You're a couch boy, is that it? What is it like being married to a psychotherapist? Does he ever try to analyze you, Mary?
3: Oh, yes, there are a few little problems connected with it. For instance, I sort of have a creative imagination, I think, and dream. I have just lovely little dreams, but I just can't dare mention them because, you know, to a psychotherapist, all dreams
1: have some significance.
3: Oh, yes, they're very dark. So if I tell my dream, why, he's liable to end up saying, well, now, who do you hate? And who do you want to murder now? And me? Well, I love everybody. I long ago took Booker T. Washington's motto as mine. I resolved to let no man belittle my soul by making me hate him.
1: That's wonderful. Old Booker T. had plenty on the ball, didn't he?
3: He did.
1: Mm-hmm. Well, I've learned a lot talking to you two, but I imagine even the success...

0: 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Huh? So let's play You Bet Your Life. Huh? You understand the game, huh? 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And remember, if you miss a question, you lose half your bankroll.
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0: Now, let's see how much money you can make. 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
2: How about $70?
0: You could discuss it with Mary there. Don't talk to me.
3: That's all right. We'll...
0: All right, what do you call the jars used for keeping tobacco fresh?
2: Humidor.
0: Humidor is right.
1: Your bankroll is now $170.
0: Now, what do you want to try?
2: How about 80?
0: It's ask Mary.
3: Uh-huh.
0: All right. How many years in a millennium?
2: 1,000.
0: 1,000 years is correct.
1: You now have $250.
0: You can quit or you can go ahead. It's up to you.
2: Let's go ahead.
0: All right. Fine.
2: How about it?
3: Oh, yeah. Let's go.
0: What do you want? Do you want 80,
2: about
0: 90,
2: 90?
0: 10, anyone 90. You want. 90. Most of the gold at Fort Knox is in the form of bars. What is the proper word for a bar of gold?
2: A bar.
0: Talk it over.
2: Come on, a bar of gold. Pig.
0: No, you're flirting with it. It's ingot.
2: Ingot. Oh.
1: Well, you lost half of your bankroll, so you now have $125.
0: Now, here's your last chance to beat the other couple.
2: Make it the 100.
0: 100?
2: How about it?
0: Yeah. All right. If a misanthrope hates mankind, what is a misogynist?
2: Oh, he hates women.
0: He sure does. Give him the money. Thanks, and good luck to the Minnesota Plymouth dealer.
1: You wind up with $225. And that means, Groucho, that there's a tie for the big question chance. Mr. Sanders and Mrs. Mells with $225, and the doctor and his wife with $225 in
0: we
1: just
0: don't
1: one moment.
0: Have that, huh?
1: They'll get the chance at the $2,000 DeSoto Plymouth question. All right, Groucho, here are our winning couples. Mr. Sanders and Mrs. Mells and Dr. Bordeaux and his wife, all set for a chance at the $2,000 DeSoto Plymouth question. Now, each of the couples will write an answer on the card, and of course, if they all get it right, we'll divide the money between them.
0: Think carefully and please no help in the audience. Here it is. For $2,000, what is the name given to the promontories on either side of the Straits of Gibraltar? One is in Spain and the other in Africa. It's a name that's been used for centuries.

0: Let me see your card.
1: Sanders and Mrs. Mells, Malta. No, that's wrong. Dr. Bordeaux and his wife, Pillars of Hercules. Right. So you two win $2,000. Yay! Plus, how much in the quiz, George?
2: Well, you won $225 in the quiz.
1: That's $2,225. What are you going to do with all that money?
3: You won't believe us, but we're going to buy a DeSoto.
1: Are you? Why shouldn't I believe you? It's the best car in the market. Well, congratulations on the more than 3,000 DeSoto Plymouth dealers from coast to coast. You bet your life. Thank you.

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Folks, here's a reminder from the National Safety Council. Look out for the driver who doesn't look out for you. 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

0: The Adventures of the Saint, starring Tom Conway. The Saint, based on characters created by Leslie Charteris and known to millions from books, magazines, and motion pictures. 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
1: Yes?
2: I'm Simon Templar. I have an appointment with...
1: Oh, yes, Mr. Templar. We've been waiting for you. Come in, please.
2: Thank you.
1: This way. You had no trouble finding the place, sir?
2: None. The Allison house is too large to overlook.
1: I should apologize for not sending the car for you. You see...
3: As soon as I'm leaving now, will you tell Mother... Oh. Well, hello.
2: Hello.
3: You are cute, aren't you?
2: Frankly, I've never given it much thought.
3: Let's see. Mother hired you to drive the car. No, that wouldn't be it at all. She hired you to escort her to Bermuda. You're not the escort type.
2: Miss Allison, this is the Saint.
3: Oh, then that's why Mother hired you. Well, good luck. See, if Mr. Dunn calls, tell him I've already left for the track. Goodbye, Dreamboat.
2: Goodbye. She goes with the house, I take it.
1: Mrs. Allison's daughter, Cora, by a late marriage. Mm. A very spirited young lady. Oh, here's Mrs. Allison's bedroom.
2: Mrs. Allison, Mr. Templar is here.
4: Well, send him in. Send him in. Come over here, Mr. Templar. Let's have a look at you. Very nice.
2: Exactly what is being hired, Mrs. Allison? A detective or a profile?
4: Both. Now sit down. I'm not ill, Mr. Templar, just wearing out. And please don't allow the appurtenances of an aged woman to distress you. They're the wages of an extremely indulgent, but not uninteresting life.
2: You don't seem as weak a woman as you let on, Mrs. Allison.
4: A gentlemanly thing to say, Mr. Templar. But the strength you see left in me is only the extra strong light of the candle before it burns out. Here, Mr. Templar, is a check for $1,000. It's yours.
2: Just like that?
4: I never thought money was for anything but spending. And now, shall we talk of my need for you?
2: For $1,000 to my favorite charity, you can talk of anything.
4: You have seen her?
2: Who?
4: My daughter.
2: I ran into a light breeze on the stairs. Field said she was your daughter.
4: Mr. Templar, Cora is an exciting, spirited girl. She's had everything that's fine in life. And now her only reading matter is the racing form. Her only art, self-beautification. Her only music, the raucous sounds of a nightclub. Look. I found this gun in her room. She thinks it's cute to carry a gun. But that isn't all. The real problem goes deeper.
2: A man?
4: How did you know?
2: It usually is.
4: His name is Frank Dunn.
2: Yes, he runs the Paradise Club.
4: You know him?
2: Yes.
4: Then you know that he's a ruthless man. Cora is in love with him, or thinks she is. He's no good for her. I want you to take her away from him. I know Cora. I know of you. I know you're the kind of man who can do it.
2: And that's all?
4: Yes.
2: No, I think you've left out something. The real reason for paying me $1,000. We'll start with Cora. You made her what she is, Mrs. Allison, and you like it. You like her flamboyance and her excesses because you liked them yourself when you were young. You're not angry at her. You're worried about her. You think Frank Dunn is going to get her into trouble. Criminal trouble.
4: You are a discerning man, Mr. Templar, and a frank one.
2: Then we understand each other?
4: Yes.
2: Good. Fabrication between a man and his client is usually unhealthy, especially when there's someone in the middle with a loaded gun. Now, just how is Dunn using Cora?
4: I don't know.
2: Then I'll find out.
4: They're at the track. They're always at the track. Fields tells me they have a box.
2: I'll phone you as soon as I get something.
4: Remember, Mr. Templar, whatever it is, the important thing is that Cora be kept out of it completely. Do you understand?
2: I understand, Mrs. Allison, that I'm about to play nursemaid to a very beautiful young lady.
3: now, Frankie. Which horse did we have?
5: The winner's going.
3: Oh, you always say that. But this one was a photo finish, darling. Which one did he have, Moose? You tell me.
6: I wouldn't know, Cora. Hey, Frankie, look who's coming.
2: Well, hello, Cora.
3: Oh, hello, cute stuff. I hope you're following me.
2: No. I dropped a few $100 at this track last season. I wondered if any of you had found it.
3: Oh, we found more than that. Frankie, darling, this is Simon Templer. Mr. Templer, this is Mr.
2: Hello, Frankie.
5: Hello, Saint.
3: Oh, you know each other?
5: Yeah.
6: Yeah, we know this Saint.
2: And you're a gorilla named Moose, aren't you? Or are you a moose named Gorilla?
6: Now listen, Gumshoe.
5: Easy, Moose. So, you know this guy, Cora?
3: No, not as well as I'd like to. I met him at the house. Mother hired him. He's kind of luscious, don't you think? Come on in and join us.
2: I'd be delighted.
5: Cora, the box is full.
3: Oh, but there's an empty seat, darling.
5: I'm saving that for Bronson.
3: Bronson never comes. Besides, the last race is over. We'll only be here a few minutes longer.
5: I said the seat is taken.
3: Darling, I guess you're right. Now that I see him in the sunlight, I don't like him. He looks too moral to me.
5: You heard the lady say.
2: Well, I don't think you're treating me very kindly, Frankie. And I have such nice things to tell Cora about you that you spent 3 years in Joliet, a few more in state pens for various infractions of the law, and...
3: Oh, I know all that, Saint. That's Frankie's charm. That's why I'm going to marry him.
2: I see. Does your mother know?
3: We're going to elope when the meet closes. It's going to be a surprise. Mother's done a lot in her day, but never anything as exciting as marrying a man like Frankie.
5: Aren't you going to congratulate her, Saint?
2: I'm going right out and buy her some black crepe.
6: Let me press him, Frankie. Let me press him.
7: Results of the eighth race. The winner, number 3, Inferno. Lace, number 8, Happy Bride. Show, number 1, Air Ace. The pari mutuels are on the tote board. Official.
5: Here's the win ticket, Cora. Go cash in.
3: You did have Inferno. $100 is 11 to 1. Not bad. 4 winners today, 5 yesterday. Keep this up and you'll have as much money as your helicopter. I'll be right back.
5: All right.
2: Picking a lot of winners, Frankie?
5: Enough.
2: What do you suppose is making you so lucky?
5: Sunspots.
2: Or maybe a system? I'd like to hear all about it. Oh,
6: kind of soft in the middle, huh, Templar? Now move along before your mouth gets you into more trouble.
2: I'm going. Yeah. Oh, by the way, whatever happened to Patricia, Frankie? Seems to me you two were good and married.
5: Look, you leave Patricia out of this, Templar.
2: Just thought I'd ask. She was a nice kid. Seemed to love you, and
5: wise guy. You keep pressing me like this, you're going to end up on a slab. Oh, beat it. Crowd's watching.
2: Oh, I'll be glad to. That's the only way to stay ahead, Frankie. Take leave when you get a winner.
8: Leaving the track so soon, Mr. Templer?
2: Yes, Eddie, it was a little too crowded.
8: Oh, where to?
2: Over to Jersey, Eddie. Wait a minute. Hold up.
8: Well, what's the matter?
2: That girl standing there, the one with the dark glasses and veil.
8: Oh, yeah, she's a Melanoff.
2: She's right? The one I'd go all the way to Jersey for. Hello, Patricia.
9: Huh?
2: Frank, you know you're at the track?
9: I don't know you.
2: Oh, wait a minute. Don't go.
9: Let go of my arm.
2: Not until we've had a chance to
9: Let
2: talk.
9: Let go of my arm. I said I'm going to call a cop.
2: I don't think you will. You don't want to draw any attention to yourself. That's why the dark glasses. Who are you hiding from, Patricia? Frankie?
9: What do you want, Saint?
2: I told you. A few moments of pleasant conversation.
9: You won't get it from me.
2: I might. You know, Frankie and I were just talking about you.
9: You know I'm in town? You know I'm here?
2: I've got a cab waiting. Come on, I'll take you home.
9: I don't want to go home.
2: Where do you want to go?
9: Staying at a hotel in Madison.
2: All right, I'll take you there. And we'll drive slowly. We've got a few things to talk about.

0: Thanks for the dinner, Steve.
1: Thanks for being so talkative.
0: Don't remember saying anything?
1: You didn't. What's bothering you? Why did you go to the track and hide in the corner behind dark glasses and a veil?
0: It's my business.
1: Who is Bronson? Frankie mentioned him at the track. Who is he?
0: Never heard of him.
1: Frankie is making a lot of money off the races. How's it done? Well, you can fix one race sometimes, but you can't fix four one day, five the day before, and I don't know how many before then. That takes a lot of organization.
0: Does it?
1: How do you feel about Cora Allison?
0: The way all brunettes feel about blondes.
1: Mm. That's a nice wedding ring you're wearing.
0: I like it.
1: You and Frank are still married?
0: Why shouldn't we be?
1: Well, no reason. Except it seems to me that if Frank is going to marry Cora in a few days, as he says, it'd be better for him not to be married to you.
0: That's his problem.
1: Sure you don't want to tell me about Bronson?
0: I don't want to tell you anything.
1: All right. I'll see you again.
0: Don't bet on it. Frank?
1: Yeah?
0: Just Frankie on in town. But I've come over from Jersey.
1: I don't know.
0: Do me a favor, will you? Don't tell him I'm in town, no matter what. Don't tell him.
1: Why not?
0: Won't be good for me, that's why.
1: All right, Patricia, I won't tell him.
2: Drink out, sir?
1: Yes, thank you.
2: Hey, those were shots.
1: How astute of you. Locked. Got a key?
2: No, but I can get one at the desk.
1: No, give me a hand.
2: Right.
1: Come on.
2: Go on.
1: Just a little more. There.
2: There she is, mister. Wow, look at that rug.
1: Whoever did it made sure.
2: And the window's open.
1: Fire escape, alley one pipe down. Call the police.
2: Right away. Boy, Mr. Cunningham, sure going to be sore about that rug.
1: Eddie, come over here.
3: I hear you, sir, but I don't see you.
1: Up at this window.
3: Oh, yeah.
1: You were parked at the end of the alley. Did you see anyone come out of it?
3: Oh, well, I was kind of dozing. A blonde with a nice shake, maybe?
1: Maybe.
3: Got into a black limousine, maybe?
1: Cora Allison.

0: Hello, Fields.
1: Oh, Mr. Templar. I tried to phone you at your apartment. Mrs. Allison has asked me to inform you that your services are no longer needed.
0: Just a moment, Fields.
1: Please, take your foot out of the doorway or I shall be forced to call the police.
0: Hardly likely, Fields. You haven't forgotten the murder was committed not long ago. I was standing outside Patricia Dunn's apartment when it happened.
1: I don't know what you're talking about, sir.
0: I don't want to call you a liar, Fields, but you're tempting me. I've got a strong feeling Cora did it. I also think you drove her there and back in the limousine.
1: You're wrong, Mr. Templar. I haven't left the house all afternoon, nor has the car left the garage.
0: There you go again. I felt the hood on the limousine not 2 minutes ago. It's still warm. And I'd also like to find something else that's warm.
1: What's that, sir?
0: A gun. Fired probably by the dainty hand of a girl who had everything except the right upbringing. Now, believe me, Fields, it'd be a lot less trouble if you let me in to talk to Cora than if I find a telephone and talk to the police. Well?
1: Cora's in her bedroom. Please come in, Mr. Templar.

0: Cora, if you're going to keep on crying, we're not going to get anywhere.
1: But I tell you, I didn't kill her.
0: Yes, I heard you.
1: And you don't believe it?
0: I'd like to, but you've got a lot of things to explain. One is the automatic you used to carry. What's a pistol for, if not for shooting?
1: Oh, I never shot a pistol in my life.
0: Oh, I see. You used it as a paperweight.
1: No. I carried it because it looked good.
0: Uh-huh. Like a mink cape?
1: Oh, I tell you, I didn't kill her.
0: How would anyone know if you ever told the truth?
1: Oh.
0: You know, to some people, it also looks good to tell a lot of clever lies. You also said you weren't at Patricia's apartment.
1: I wasn't. I came home right after the races and had dinner here. Yes, I came right home.
0: All of which reminds me of Pinocchio, whose nose got longer every time he lied.
1: Well, ask Field. I was home all afternoon. He saw me.
0: We've already been through it. His nose is getting longer, too.
1: Oh.
0: Cora, listen to me. A cab driver saw you running up the alley away from Patricia's place after the shots were fired.
1: Who?
0: Somebody. It doesn't matter who.
1: You're making it up.
0: Strangely enough, I'm not like you, Cora. I don't think it looks good to make things up, especially when murder's concerned. The cab saw you and the limousine and Fields. And I'll tell you one thing more. The police will be able to prove you were there.
1: Oh, you're...
0: Luscious, I know, you told me.
1: All right, I was there. I killed him, now are you satisfied? Now do you believe me?
2: No, don't believe her, Mr. Templar. She's lying.
1: Oh, Mother.
2: She didn't kill Patricia Dunn. I know because I did. I just phoned the police and confessed.

0: Shall I have a bartender set us up again, sir?
1: No, not for me. You go ahead, Eddie. I know you've got to get fortified to face the New York traffic.
0: No, I'll skip it. Hey, what are we doing here, anyway?
1: Waiting.
0: What for?
1: Frankie Dunn. This is his place. If and when he shows up, I want to see if he's in mourning.
0: You mean after all that's happened, you're still in a case?
1: No, not exactly. What good's a client if she's on the way to the death house?
0: Meaning Mrs. Alice.
1: Meaning the same.
0: Then you really think she done?
1: She says so.
0: Then why don't you go home and go to sleep?
1: Let's just say I'm restless. Eddie, I've been watching that man at the end of the bar. The one in the brown pinstripe.
0: What?
1: His name is Bronson. At least that's what the barkeep called him.
0: So?
1: So he's the one who was in with Frank Dunn on the horse race scheme. He gave the bartender a package. The bartender locked the package in the safe, then gave Bronson an envelope. Bronson opened the envelope and put the contents into his wallet. Eddie, what would you put in your wallet that was green and negotiable?
2: Cabbage, if I had any.
1: It was cabbage, all right. Cabbage and lettuce, moolah, fish clams, or whatever euphemism you want to use.
0: Fish out of track winnings.
1: Maybe. Let's see if I can find out. Good evening, Mr. Bronson.
3: We have met.
1: Not formally, but we have mutual friends. Frank Dunn, Cora Allison. They tell me you have a great way to beat the horses. A sure thing. Until you're caught, that is.
3: Who are you, young man?
1: Superman. And my X-ray eyes penetrate your coat and see the money in your inside pocket. Your share of Dunn's track winnings.
3: You're the most absurd young man I've ever met. That money was for a package I left Mr. Dunn.
1: Oh, and what was in the package?
3: I fail to see how that's any of your affair.
1: Let's just say it is and relieve my curiosity.
3: Books, young man. I'm a book dealer. I have a shop on Third Avenue. You must come and see it sometime. The money Mr. Dunn gave me was simply payment for the books.
1: They must be pretty expensive. There was a lot of money in that envelope.
3: Rare books. Tell me, young man, where did you ever get that delightful notion that I know how to beat the horses or that I'm involved in something with Mr. Dunn and, what was the girl's name?
1: Cora Allison.
3: Oh, yes. A charming idea. I'll tell you what you do, young man. You investigate me, and if you determine that I am engaged in something criminal, please inform me. I should be delighted to know. Now, goodbye, Mr. Templer. And don't try to follow me.
1: Oh, of course not. It's bad manners, Mr. Bronson, to follow anyone who isn't female.

0: Mr. Templer.
1: Hmm?
0: I've been waiting for you in the hallway for almost 2 hours. I was wondering if you'd ever get home.
1: I was out getting my mind off a no-good case.
0: Mr. Templer, I'd like to talk to you. May I come in?
1: I don't think you have anything to say to me, Cora. You could have said anything you wanted to before the police took your mother.
0: Well, that's no reason I can't say it now. Please.
1: All right, but I hope it's worthwhile. I'm very sleepy. Well?
0: I saw Mother in jail a few hours ago. It was an unpleasant sight.
1: Well, it should have been. Jails aren't designed to give kicks.
0: Mother doesn't belong there, Mr. Templer.
1: I know it. She didn't kill Patricia Dunn. She just said she did.
0: To protect me. She's convinced I killed Patricia. And, well, she feels responsible because of the way she brought me up.
1: Well, I admit there's wisdom there. So, were you going to let her give herself up?
0: Well, I suppose so. It was an awful thing to do. Well, I know I can't.
1: Why?
0: I told you. I saw her in jail.
1: No, you don't have to worry about that, Cora. The police will soon find out they haven't got a case against her, and she'll be released. Of course, they'll look for someone else to take her place.
0: Meaning me?
1: Have you got a better suggestion?
0: That's just it, Mr. Templer. No matter what you and Mother think, I didn't kill Patricia Dunn. And that's the truth.
1: Oh, frankly, Cora, I don't know whether to believe you or not. You've told so many lies already. You were at Patricia's apartment. I know you were.
0: Yes, I was there. I heard that Frankie was still married to her. I knew he couldn't marry me then. And I knew something was wrong. Well, I went to see her. I was inside her apartment when you left her there. The manager let me in. I told him I was her sister.
1: Then you saw who killed her?
0: No. The shots came in through the window. I got frightened. I may put on a lot, but I do get frightened. I ran down the fire escape and up the alley. That's when the cab driver saw me. Fields took me home, and I told Mother what happened.
1: And she didn't believe you. She thought you were the one who killed Patricia and made up the story about someone firing through the window.
0: Yes. She made Fields and me promise to say neither of us left the house. Well, when you came and proved we had...
1: She called up the police and confessed to save you.
0: She said she was old and it didn't matter if she went to jail. It was her way of giving me a new start. Hoping I'd change my ways.
1: Have you?
0: I just told you the truth.
1: I wonder. You know, you remind me of the boy who cried wolf. Tell me about Frankie's scheme to beat the horses. How does it work?
0: I don't know. All I know is he always has the winning ticket. Seems I cash dozens of them.
1: Doesn't he ever cash any of them?
0: No, it's always me.
1: Why?
0: Well, I don't know why. I wanted to, I guess. It was...
1: fun, I know. What about Bronson? He's in on it. Who's he?
0: He's an artist.
1: An artist? He said he was a book dealer.
0: Oh, he has a bookshop, all right, but... well, he's really an artist. He does fine detail work. I've seen some of it.
1: Lithograph?
0: Yes.
1: Engraving. A counterfeiter, maybe.
0: Well?
1: Of course, that's it. That's why Dunn always has the winning ticket. Bronson makes up a win ticket ahead of time for every horse in the race. No matter which horse wins, Dunn wins. A very fancy idea. Now, tell me one thing more, Cora. How did you know Patricia was in town? How did you know where she was staying?
0: Well, I overheard Moose and Frankie talk about it. Frankie was angry.
1: Frankie Dunn, yes. She was afraid he'd find out she was in town. Where's Frankie staying?
0: He's got a suite at the Sutherland. 613.
1: All right. Oh, Cora.
0: Yes?
1: For yours and your mother's sake, I hope you're finally telling the truth.
2: It's open. Come on in, Moose. I've been waiting for... Saint.
1: Hello, Frankie. Overcoat on. Where are you going someplace?
2: I am going someplace.
1: Yes, but not where you think. You're going to change places with Mrs. Allison.
2: That's very funny.
1: Oh, I know all about the counterfeiting, Frankie. And I know Cora was used to front for you. You, with your reputation, couldn't keep cashing so many win tickets. Somebody would begin to wonder. But Cora was relatively safe. However, that isn't the important thing, is it?
2: No.
1: Patricia's murder is.
2: That's right, Saint. That's the important thing. Now get out of my way. I got a gun in this overcoat pocket. I don't want to have to kill you because I'm saving these bullets for someone else.
1: Oh, who?
2: The one who'll really kill my Patricia. I don't mean Mrs. Allison.
1: Who do you mean?
2: A kid with too much money, no sense, and less feeling. Cora Allison.
1: Oh, but she said she didn't do it.
2: She says a lot of things.
1: But I believe her this time. She's a changed girl. Ruffled, but wiser. And I don't think she killed Patricia. You got an alibi, Frankie?
2: Yeah. A real good one. I loved her.
1: Is that why she was so scared of you?
2: She knew I wanted her out of town till the job with Bronson was finished. She knew if I knew she was in town, I'd have slapped her around and sent her home.
1: Well, I must say you have a unique way of showing affection.
2: It's my way.
1: Well, it's very touching, thank you, but I don't think that alibi would stand up in court.
2: Yeah, well, this one will. Both Moose and I were in the bar of this hotel when Patricia was killed. And the house Dick and six other people saw us, so I guess you made a mistake. Now, get out of my way, Sane. I got a date with Cora.
1: You're not going to kill Cora.
2: Take your hands off me.
1: I said you're not going to kill her.
2: Sane, I didn't ask for trouble with you, but you're going to get it.
1: There's your phone, Dunn. Answer it.
2: Answer it yourself.
1: All right. I will. Hello?
3: Frankie. It's Moose. I got a bullet in me. Listen to me. Listen to me.
1: What is it, Moose?
3: Bronson, Frankie. Bronson. Bronson.
4: Hang up the telephone, young man. I'll tell you all about myself firsthand.
1: I don't think you have to, Bronson. I already know. It's been a merry-go-round, and I got a lot of lead rings, but you're the gold one.
4: Yes?
1: You killed Patricia because she knew the deal you and Frankie were on. She never wanted Frankie to be in on it, and you thought she'd dropped the wrong information to the police. So everyone who knows about it has to go. Patricia, Moose, me.
4: Yes, young man. It seems that it is now your turn.
2: Now, Bronson, it's your turn.
4: Frankie! Frankie!
1: All right, Frankie. You even things up. Give me the gun. It's no good to anyone now except ballistics.

0: You have been listening to another transcribed adventure of The Saint, the Robin Hood of modern crime. And now, here is our star, Tom Conway.
1: Ladies and gentlemen, in our cast you heard Gail Page as Cora and Peggy Weber as Patricia. Ida Reese Merrin played Mrs. Allison. Barney Phillips was Moose. Tony Barrett, Frankie. The Butler was played by Fred Shields. Bronson, Bill Conrad. Glenn Vernon was the elevator boy. Eddie was played by High Everbank. This is Tom Conway inviting you to join us again next week at the same time for another exciting adventure of The Saint. Good night.

Tonight's script of The Saint was written by Larry Roman. The Saint, based on characters created by Leslie Charteris, is a James L. Safier production and is directed by Helen Mack. Tom Conway is soon to be seen in Warner Brothers' production, Painting the Clouds with Sunshine. All you Saint fans will be glad to know that the Saint comic books are on sale at all newsstands. Your announcer...

0: It's the Silver Jubilee on NBC. Be sure to hear three more top mystery shows coming your way today on NBC. Continuing now, their screen actor Lloyd Nolan as hard-hitting Martin Kane, Private Eye. Then actor Carlton Young comes to the NBC microphone as The Whisperer. And listen tonight for Adventure in the Catacombs of Rome with Mr. Motto. 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
6: All aboard for the transcribed premiere production, The Cruise of the Paul Parrot. And what a cruise it is. So much has happened of late, it's difficult to enumerate all the exciting adventures which have befallen Captain Dalton, our young friends Sue Grange and Johnny Robbins, and all the rest of the crew of the Paul Parrot. We do know that just recently, good old Dickon, the one-legged sailor, evened the score with the giant blue whale, which many years ago was responsible for Dickon's losing his leg. The crew had no sooner made the dead whale fast alongside ship and off to further adventures when Captain Dalton ordered full sail to the volcanic island of Galto. Anchoring just off the island, a party including Captain Dalton, Ezra Grange, Johnny, and Sue is nearing land in one of the whale boats. Dickon, the one-legged sailor, and most of the crew are already ashore. First Mate Wainwright and one of the crew have remained on board the Paul Parrot. Somewhere on this island of Galto, Ezra Grange hopes to find the vast treasure which rightfully belongs to him and Johnny Robbins. Oh, yes, Paul Parrot himself, the ship's mascot, seems to be the most excited of all as the boat nears land.
7: Land it is, Polly. Galto Island and perhaps the lost treasure.
8: Make her fast, me hearty.
9: Right you are, Polly. Make her fast, men. Ready for a landing.
7: And who knows if this map we have is correct? The riches there may be in store for us.
10: Oh, Mr. Grange, I hope the map is correct and we find what we came for.
11: I'm sure we'll find it, Johnny.
9: All right, all of you, jump out. The boat's beached safely. You first, Sue.
11: Here I come. Oh, there.
9: Now, Mr. Grange. Now, Johnny, come along, lad. Men, you'd better haul the boat farther up the beach. No use taking any chance of the tide coming in.
12: Aye, aye, sir. Ahoy, Captain Dalton.
13: Ahoy. Shiver me rigging. There's skullduggery afoot, Captain.
8: Our pony, mateys.
9: Now what's wrong, Dickon? Who's causing trouble now?
13: It's no who, Captain. It's an it.
7: What are you talking about, man? Calm yourself.
13: It's old Smoky Mouth, Mr. Grange. The worst volcano in these here parts. I've seen her on many a cruise.
11: Do you think it's dangerous on this island, Dickon?
13: Strike me pink, I do, miss.
9: Don't get excited, Dickon. Old Smoky Mouth's much the same as other volcanoes in these islands. That smoke you see coming out of its mouth is almost constant. Been simmering like that for years, I suppose.
10: But aren't volcanoes dangerous when they smoke?
9: Not always. The ones that smoke all the time are not necessarily the most active or dangerous.
11: But Smoky Mouth is such a large volcano. I'll bet it's the largest in the world.
9: Oh, no, far from it. This one isn't half the size of the volcano of Fujiyama. Over 12,000 feet high she is, with a crater 500 feet deep. And if you walked around her mouth, you'd be walking 2.5 miles.
13: Aye, you're right there, Captain Dalton. I saw her with my own eyes, I did. When I was a lad, I shipped around the Horn, bound for the Orient. And when you get there, you can see old Fujiyama for miles, you can, sir.
11: Oh, I like this. It's the first time I've ever seen a real volcano.
7: Well, they're nice to look at from a distance. But I only hope we won't have to get too close to it, searching for the minerals.
13: Aye, sir. But it ain't the smoke that I'm worried about.
9: What then, Dickon?
13: A short while ago, before you landed, some of the men and myself went closer to old Smoky Mouth to see what we could see.
10: Did you see anything, Dickon?
13: It weren't what we saw that struck us queer, lad. Blow me down, Captain, is what we heard.
7: Well, out with it, man. What did you hear?
13: As I was saying, sir, we got close to old Smoky Mouth. It looked peaceful enough, all right. but as we neared it, flow me down as if it were a warning to us we wasn't wanted on the island. She started a rumbling that would have capsized a hulk twice the size of the Paul Parrot.
11: That must have been the funny sound we heard when we were leaving the ship.
10: Yes, Sue. I heard it, too.
9: We were so busy making ready to heave to, I suppose I heard it, but paid no attention.
13: Captain, there it goes again, sir. Huh. I don't like the looks of it.
7: Nor do I, Dickens.
10: But you can't turn back now, Mr. Grange. That old smoky mouth doesn't frighten me.
11: Nor me, Ezra. I feel a lot safer with that volcano there than I did when that mean old Testy was running loose.
9: Aye, but he was a man, lass, and against any man there's chance for protection. Not so against an angry volcano once it starts on a rampage.
13: Right you are there, Captain Dalton. Well, I'll go again, any man before the mast. For Smoky Mouth here, once he went on a spree, it'd be too much for even old Dickon to manage.
7: What do you think, Captain Dalton?
9: Well, sir, there's no telling. We may be lucky and find out what we're after, and all of us back on shipboard with the bow pointed for home, long before Smoky Mouth starts any trouble. If we're careful, it's worth a chance. It'll be a shame to come all this way only to turn back. But the treasure's yours and Johnny's here, and it's up to you. Say the word and we turn back. Say ahead, and ahead it'll be.
11: I say ahead, Ezra.
7: And you, Johnny, what do you say?
10: Ahead it is, sir.
9: You're a brave pair, Sue and Johnny. Mr. Grange?
7: Ahead it'll be, then, Captain Dalton.
9: Well, Mr. Grange and the men here will come with me. We'll join the other men up ahead. You, Dickon, stay behind with Sue and Johnny.
10: But, sir, I'd like to come along if I may.
11: And so would I. We're not going to stay behind.
9: Now, listen, you two hearties. It's better this way. We may want a signal to you. You can make the second trip with us.
7: Yes, now do as Captain Dalton says. He's in complete charge from now on, as I told him on the boat.
9: Thank you, Mr. Grange. We won't be long.
13: Blast the topsails. In all the excitement, I almost forgot about those two lovers, Al Testy and Ed Mulhooly.
10: Well, they're still chained up in the hold. I don't think they'll be able to get away real soon.
11: Mr. Wainwright and one of the men stayed on board to make sure of that.
13: Aye, but just the same, I'd feel a lot better when we drop them off at port where they get their just dues. If it was left to me, I'd like to do like the pirates do. I'd make the lubbers walk the plank.
8: Ah, yo ho ho in a bottle of rum. Walk the plank, you lubbers.
13: You see me, Artie? Old Polly knows what to do with him.
10: I'll bet Al Testy and Red Mulhooly are sorry they ever tried to steal Mr. Grange's map of the treasure.
11: Yes. I wonder what they're thinking about now that they know they can't get away.
2: And I can thank you, Al Testy, for the fix we're in.
3: All your talk, Senor Mulhooly. For someday we may not be in chains such as these, and I do not soon forget such insults.
2: Ah, you can't scare me, Al Testy. I wish you'd never seen your dirty face.
3: Eh?
2: I was locked up in a land brig. I'd know how to get out. But here, halfway in the middle of the ocean, well, it's the first time I've ever been in a seagoing jail. I ain't just figured out how to break them.
3: All of which reminds me, amigo mio, we should forget our quarrel. Perhaps we could devise some plan to make our escape.
2: Yeah, I guess you're right, Al Testy.
3: Then, senor, we are friends once more.
2: I guess so, only.
3: Only that there is still one chance that we may gain what we are after.
2: What do you mean, Al Testy?
3: Just this, amigo. This morning, when the stupid sailor they call Dickon brought us our food, he began his boasting again.
2: Yeah, blast these ornery hide. If I could get my hands on that salt.
3: One moment, my friend. You may yet have the opportunity.
2: What do you mean?
3: Just this. From what he said this morning, I would say that we are anchored just off the island which holds the treasure according to the map I tried to get from Senor Grange.
2: Oh.
3: So that means that the ship will be here for some time. Dickon made the mistake of telling me that it would be useless to try to escape, for they have left First Mate Wainwright and one man to guard us while the others went ashore.
2: And that means if we can get away from these chains we're in, we'll have a good chance to overpower Wainwright and the other sailor on deck and make our getaway. But
3: what, senor?
2: Where'd we go if we did get away?
3: To the island, of course, stupid one. Where, after all, we may be able to get hold of the treasure that Grange and the rest of them are after.
2: Say, that's right. Maybe we could. But what then? We can't get back to the mainland in a whaleboat.
3: My friend, once we are in control of the treasure, it will be an easy matter to bring the crew to our side. We could leave Grange and his friends to rot on the island.
2: Say, maybe we could do that, Al Testy. Maybe we could do that.
3: Now, here's what we do. These chains that hold us are old and rusty. A few blows with something heavy would break them loose.
2: Yeah, if I could only find... Wait a minute, Al Testy. Look over there with that whale log cast. A loose iron brace.
3: Ah, I see it, my friend. If you can only reach it.
2: I'll see. Maybe I can stretch out with my feet and move it over this way.
3: Ah, that is it, senor. One more inch and you have it.
2: Got it. Now I can move it over near us.
3: Ah. Nice work, amigo mio. First, before we try to free ourselves, we must plan our attack upon the two sailors so that we will not fail.
2: Yeah, that's right. We can't fail, Al Testy.
3: Now, here is what we do, Senor Red. The two men who are above, watching that we do not escape.
14: Jameson! Jameson!
15: Aye, Mr. Wainwright. Be right there.
14: Jameson, you think it's about time to take a look at the two rats we have in chains below?
15: Rats they are, sir. I'll go and have a look, but I don't think they'll be able to cause any more trouble. That last run-in they had with the captain took all the fight out of them.
3: Ah, so we are rats, eh? Perhaps we are, but smart ones, eh?
14: Testy! How did you two lovers get loose?
3: Perhaps in due time we will find out. In the meantime, Senor Wainwright and you two, sailor, I would advise you not to try anything you'd be sorry for. You see, I have this gun, which Senor Grange was good enough to leave in his cabin, pointed straight at your arm.
2: Ah, finish the buzzards off now, Testy. That'll be two less we have to worry about.
3: In due time, friend Red, all in due time. You must control your bloodthirsty impulses.
2: I must do what?
3: Oh, never mind, Senor. Those ropes lying on the deck, you see them?
2: Yeah, I see them.
3: Get them and tie these two gentlemen very securely.
14: You'll never get away with this, you scum. Captain Dalton will swing you both from the yardarm of the Palter and let the sharks nibble your black hearts out.
3: I think not, my friend. Red, tie them tightly.
2: Yeah, that's what I'm doing. The sailor's tied up, so he'll not get away. Now I'll take out Wainwright here. But I'd much rather cut his heart out.
3: Senor Red, remember what I said. Hurry, we have much to do before we finish.
2: They're both tied up. Take out your swab, Wainwright.
3: My holy, what did I tell you?
2: Oh, I couldn't resist laying the swab low. He made a bad mistake when he called us rats.
3: It seems he made the mistake when he called me rats, Senor Red. But I believe he was correct about you.
2: What do you mean by that, Altesti?
3: I mean this, my friend Red. Remember when we were below in chains, you referred to me as Dirty Face. And if you remember further, my friend, I said I would not soon forget your insult.
2: But Altesti, we said we'd forget our quarrel.
3: Yeah, I said we'd forget our quarrel. But I did not say I would forget your insult.
2: What you gonna do?
3: A few moments ago, you mentioned cutting someone's heart out. That gives Altesti a fine idea. But it will be your heart that is cut out, if any.
2: You can't do this, Altesti. You need me to help you get the treasure from Grange and Captain Dalton.
3: No, no, Senor, I think not. Your clumsiness would be put in the way. You have blundered enough already. I do not intend taking any more chances with your round.
2: Keep away from me, Altesti. With that gun, keep away, I say.
3: A gun I do not intend to use on you, Senor, but this knife. Ah, that is different. So, Dirty Face, eh?
2: Just keep your distance, you swab. I should have known you'd try something like this. Get back now or I'll throw this belaying pin. Will you ask for it?
3: Ah, you missed me, Senor. Now it is my turn to throw, and I will not miss. In one moment, dog, this knife will pierce your arm.
2: I thought you had me that time, but my senior dirty face, you missed too. Now I'm going to break you with my bare hands.
16: Let go of me, dog.
2: Yeah, I'll let go of you. Over the rail of this boat, Mr. Dirty Face. I got you now. But look first. Look over the side of the boat. Do you see those fins upon the surface of the water?
3: Fins?
2: Sharks, and here goes some food for them. They look kind of hungry to me.
16: Oh, Senor, my friend, you can't do that to me.
2: I can't. Watch me.
6: So, that's the end of the troublemaker Altesti. But what about Red Mahooly? What will his next step be? And that volcano, Smoky Mouth. Will Ezra Grange, Captain Dalton, Sue, and Johnny find the mineral treasure before Smoky Mouth erupts? Or before they have more trouble with Red Mahooly? We hope so. But we'll have to follow the transcribed adventures of the crews of the Paul Parrot very closely to find out all these things. Be sure to listen to the further adventures in the search for the vast mineral treasure on the island of Galto with Captain Dalton, Ezra Grange, Sue, Johnny, Dickon, and all the rest as we unfold the tale of the crews of the Paul Parrot. Your Paul Parrot announcer is Dave Ward.
17: Once upon a time there was an engineer.
18: Choo-choo Charlie was his name, we hear.
17: He had an engine and he sure had fun. He used good and plenty candy to make his train run.
19: Charlie says, love my good and plenty. Charlie says, really ring the bell. Charlie says, love my good and plenty. Don't know any other candy that I love so well.
20: Yes, it's for you. It's your dinner. It's called Cupboard Love. Cupboard Love's different. Comes in a packet, not a tin. See this foil pouch? Keeps it moist and squeezy. That's right. It's a new kind of cat food. Moist. It's good for you. Like it?
21: New Cupboard Love. What the well-cared-for cat has for dinner.
22: Is that proper farmhouse cheddar?
23: No, I don't think so.
22: What about that?
23: No. It's quite nice, though.
22: Is it? Do you think I might try a piece? I'll have 2 ounces, please.
0: Jacob's, the cream of cream crackers.

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2: Once upon a time there was an engineer.
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6: From the new NBC studios in San Francisco, Kraft presents The Great Gildersleeve. Yeah. The Kraft Cheese Company, who also bring you Bing Crosby every Thursday night, present each week at this time Harold Perry as The Great Gildersleeve, written by Leonard L. Levinson. Ladies and gentlemen, up and down the coast of America, the United States Maritime Commission is launching better than one new Liberty ship a day. Before the end of the year, they'll be turning out three a day. Did you ever wonder how they name all these ships? Well, one of them is about to be called the SS Throckmorton P. Gildersleeve. So let's visit Uncle Mort, Leroy, and Marjorie and see what it's all about.
7: Leroy, we just received a telegram from San Francisco.
8: Yes, they're going to name a new naval vessel the Throckmorton P. Gildersleeve.
9: After you, Unc? Gee, what is it, a tanker or a blimp?
8: Yes. It's a Liberty ship, my boy. It's being named in the memory of our ancestor, Throckmorton P. Gildersleeve I.
9: Oh, you mean the one who captured the pirates in the War of 1812?
8: Yes, my great-grandfather. I've always been proud of the fact that I'm the son of a son of a son of a sea captain.
7: And listen to this, Leroy. Huh? When they lock this ship off near San Francisco, I'm going to be the sponsor.
9: You are? What are you going to advertise?
8: If nothing, nothing. Marjorie's going to break a bottle of champagne over the bow of the ship.
9: From here?
8: From here.
7: No, silly. We're all going out there.
9: Jeepers, we are? I better start packing. How soon do we leave? Oh, boy, we'll see lots of Indians on the way, won't we? Well, let's get going.
8: Whoa, there. Hold your horses, Buffalo Bill. We don't have to be there till May the 12th, so we'll leave next week.
7: Oh, that means I'll have time to get three or four new outfits.
9: Along the ship? Why don't you just wear a bathing suit in case you get splashed?
8: No, Leroy. If your sister wore a bathing suit, it would slow down work on all the other ships.
7: Oh, Bertie, someone's at the door.
10: I'll get it just as soon as I can find my cap.
8: A cap? If you mean that silly little dab of white lace you wear on your head, you've got it on. It's over by your left ear there.
10: Oh, my God, so it is. I just can't keep it from drifting. Oh, baby, let Christy, here I come.
11: Oh, thank you, Bertie. Oh, hello, folks. I just heard the thrilling news about you going all the way out to California to launch a great big boat. Yes. And I understand that they're going to name the thing after you, Mr. Gildersleeve, because of what you did in the War of 18-something or other.
12: Oh, no, no, Dottie. No, not Uncle Mort. It was our great-great-grandfather, the first Throckmorton P. Gildersleeve.
8: Yes, I'm the fourth and last.
11: Oh, you're the end of the line. Well, I want all of you to know that I'm just eager to help you get ready or drive you to the station because Mama said we should do everything we can to see that you folks leave town without any trouble.
8: Say, how did you and your Mama happen to know all about this? We just got the telegram a few moments ago ourselves.
11: Oh, well, it was simple. They delivered it over to our house first by mistake, and so naturally we opened it by mistake, too.
8: Yeah, so you did.
10: Excuse me, Mr.

0: few moments ago ourselves.
1: Oh, well, it was simple. They delivered it over to our house first by mistake, and so naturally we opened it by mistake, too.
0: Yeah, so you did,
2: Excuse me, Mr. Gildersleeve, but here's another telegram just come for you.
0: Oh, thank you. Yeah, oh, my dear, I wonder who this could be from.
2: From the telegram company.
0: I know that. Why, George, it is from the telegram company.
3: What does it say, Uncle Moore?
0: Error in telegram from Richmond Shipbuilding Company. Line reading launching on May 12th should read May 2nd instead.
3: May 2nd? Why, that's next Saturday.
0: And this is Wednesday. We've got to leave here today. Oh, this is going to be one of my bad Wednesdays. All right, children, I've got tickets on tonight's train. Let's hurry and pack, huh?
3: Oh, Uncle Mort, how did you ever manage to get reservations so late?
0: Really very simple, my dear. I have a friend who is related by marriage to a cousin of a young lady who went to school with the ticket agent's daughter.
3: Oh, I see. Is that how you got them?
0: No, the two girls aren't speaking to each other. So I just stood in line like everybody else, and I didn't have a bit of trouble.
3: Very nice of you to come down and see us off, Daddy.
0: Yes, I appreciate your driving our car back to the house for us, my dear.
1: Oh, well, I'm only too glad to. All I hope is that I remember which hand is for the brake and which is the clutch. Oh, but you don't have to worry. I know how to work the gears with my feet all right if I don't have to put it in reverse.
0: Dottie, are you sure that you know how to drive a car?
1: Oh, positively. I read all about it in a book.
0: A book? Oh, maybe you better leave the car here and get someone else to take it home.
1: Oh, now, don't worry. If I get stuck any place, like between two streetcars, I'll just call a tow car.
0: Oh, my goodness.
4: Attention, please. Westbound Limited leaving immediately on this track for San Francisco. All aboard.
0: Oh, good gravy. That's us. That's our train. Goodbye, Dottie. Hey, come on, Marjorie. Hurry up, Leroy.
2: Oh, excuse me. Wait for me.
0: Is Bertie coming along, too?
3: Bertie, what are you doing down here?
2: You forgot this, Mr. Gildersleeve.
0: Yeah, but, Bertie, I don't need this old vest.
2: Oh, yes, you does. You can't go to the coast without it.
0: Well, why can't I?
2: Because your railroad tickets is in the pocket.
0: What?

0: Mort. Quick, look out of the window, Uncle. Is that an Indian?
1: Indian? Where, Leroy?
0: Standing in front of that cigar store.
1: Oh, no, my boy. That was just a wooden statue of an Indian.
0: Which Indian, Uncle?
1: Their chief named Standing Pat.
0: Who was he?
1: Sitting Bull's brother. Now, stop wiping your feet on that lady's dress and let me work on my speech for the christening.
2: Oh, well, I don't mind him at all in the least. Such a sweet child. What's your name, mannequin?
0: Leroy.
2: Oh, Leroy. And do they ever call you Fauntleroy?
0: Oh, for corn's sake. I think I'll go out on the observatory platform, Uncle.
1: Yes, where? Oh, yes, the observatory platform. And be careful and don't lean too far over. That's how we lost Grandpa.
2: Oh, my, what a dear boy. Yours?
1: Nephew. And as I look out over this vast sea of faces gathered around her...
2: Pardon me?
1: Oh, excuse me, please. I'm working on my speech.
2: Oh, well, excuse me, Senator.
1: If I don't happen to be a senator, madam. I'm just putting together a little talk for a ceremony that's going to take place on the West Coast.
2: Oh, a wedding.
1: Well, no, but if you must know, it's a christening. You've probably read about it in the newspapers. The naming of the new Gildersleeve.
2: Oh, the new Gildersleeve. Is it a he or a she?
1: It's a her.
2: Oh, well, tell me all about it.
1: Well, we're representing the family, you see. They're going to give her the same name as I have, Throckmorton P. Gildersleeve.
2: They're going to call her Throckmorton?
1: Oh, yes, yes. It's an old family name. They're going to paint it right on her stern.
2: They are.
1: Oh, yes, yes. I'm looking forward to the ceremony very eagerly. It's quite colorful. With the bands playing and the whistles blowing and the champagne flowing.
2: Well, now, I can't say that I approve of drinking champagne at a serious moment like that.
1: Oh, we wouldn't think of drinking it. We'd just smash the bottle across her nose.
2: Oh, Mr. Gildersleeve, I hope you're joking.
1: Joking? That's the procedure, madam. Sock her with a quart and push her into the bay.
2: Dear, won't she drown?
1: Of course not. She floats.
2: But the little thing is helpless.
1: Helpless.

0: Not that baby. Did you ever see the engines on a Liberty ship?
1: No. What's that got to do with a tiny infant?
0: I don't know. Who's talking about infants?
1: Why, you were. You were hitting little girls with champagne bottles and then drowning them and calling them Throckmorton.
0: Madam, I think your brains are playing hooky. Good day. What's the matter with that woman? Sad case. Oh, conductor.
2: Yes, sir. I'm still trying to find an empty berth for your nephew and you. Say, I see on my list there's a Lieutenant Copeland who's occupying a drawing room all by himself.
0: Oh.
2: He's right up ahead in this car.
0: Really? Which room is he in?
2: Drawing room D.
0: Oh, that's fine. I'll ask him if we can move in. G, F, E, here we are, D. Maybe he isn't home. I better try the door to make sure. Oh, excuse me. Of all the stupid train officials I ever ran into, this fella... Now, see here, conductor.
2: Yeah?
0: Why didn't you tell me that Lieutenant Copeland is a nurse in the medical corps?

0: Oh, suffering swordfish. 8 o'clock in the morning and I hadn't had a wink of sleep all night. Come on, Leroy, wake up. Wake up, Leroy.
1: Oh, good morning, Uncle Mort. Did you have a nice rest?
0: Young man, how could I rest squeezing an upper berth with you?
1: Oh, gee, why not?
0: Because you played baseball all night.
1: Baseball?
0: Yeah, all you do is pitch and toss and knock the covers off.
1: Oh, I didn't mean to, Unc.
0: Yeah, all right, my boy. I know you didn't mean to. Now, let's get dressed, huh? Oh, great jumping jeeps.
1: What's wrong?
0: Look, our clothes fell out of the little green hammock.
1: Yeah, they're spread all over the place. Oh, lift up your foot, Unc.
0: My foot? All right, why?
1: You were wearing your hat as a slipper. Where'll I put it?
0: Let me see. I don't see any place to hang it. Better hang it on my head. You see my shoes any place, my boy?
1: No. Have you looked under your pillow?
0: By George, that's where they were. And I thought the mattress was lumpy. I better put my trousers on first, huh?
1: What's the trouble?
0: The legs in these pants seem to have shrunk overnight.
1: Oh, that's your coat.
0: What? By Jupiter, the next time you and I sleep together in an upper berth, Leroy, we're going to do it in relays. Come on, we can finish dressing in the washroom. I'll get down first, and then you...
1: Did you accidentally bump your head, Unc?
0: Oh, no, Leroy. I deliberately tried to push it through the roof so I could get a breath of fresh air. partner?
2: Yes,
0: sir? Will you bring your stepladder and put it here?
2: It's right here, boss.
0: Oh, that's fine. Well, here I come. Leroy?
1: Yes, Unc?
0: You better jump.
1: I'll be down in a minute, Unc.
0: All right, bring the toothbrushes. Well, Porter, where am I?
2: Well, you're just out of Clinton, Iowa, and I'm just out of Ladder.
0: Clinton, Iowa, yes. Are you sure?
2: Yes, sir. We're just crossing the Mississippi River. And now about that ladder.
0: Oh, Leroy, look, there's the Mississippi.
1: Jeepers, what a mess of water.
0: Yeah.
1: Say, from now on, we ought to see a load of Indians, huh?
0: Yeah, possibly, my boy, possibly. Now, come on, let's get washed up.
2: Yeah, my ladder's washed up, sure enough.
0: What's he mumbling about? As soon as we pull into Clinton, we'll get Marjorie and take a nice brisk walk on the platform so we'll have an appetite for breakfast.
1: I got a sweat on appetite already.
0: Yes. Not so much noise, young man.
1: What did you say, Unc?
3: I said not so much noise.
1: Okay.
0: Yes.
3: Mustn't make uncouth noise.
1: No, no, no, sir.
0: Yes.
4: Hey, Leroy.
3: Yes, sir.
0: Come on, Leroy. I'll shave later. Oh, look. There's Marjorie. Marjorie.
5: Have a good night's rest?
0: Leroy did. He slept like a log and rolled like one, too. Come on, family. Let's stretch our legs, huh?
5: Okay.
0: Clinton, Iowa. Oh, well, just two more days and we'll be in sunny California.
1: Gee, Unc, here's another train.
0: That's the Eastbound Limited, my boy. Same as the one we're on, only going the other way. We'll ride on that on the way back.
5: Hey, I wonder if I have time to get some postage stamps.
0: I think so, if we hurry. Lord. Oh, I was wrong. Come on, children. Hop on quick.
5: Here.
0: I can't understand this. We were supposed to stop here 10 minutes. Oh, well, the engineer's probably in a hurry to get home.
5: Let's go into the diner. I'm awfully hungry.
1: Yeah, me too.
0: That's an idea.
6: Ah, good morning. Table for three. Right this way, please.
1: Say, Uncle Mort, do you mind if I ask you a silly question?
0: You better wait till I've had my breakfast. What is it?
1: Does the Mississippi River run on both sides of Clinton, Iowa?
0: Why, of course not, my boy. What makes you think so?
1: Oh, just look out that window. There's Old Man River again.
0: Yep, but that's impossible.
5: But it's there, just the same.
0: Well, I see it. But still, it can't be unless... Stuart!
6: Yes, sir?
0: What train is this?
6: The Eastbound Limited.
0: Oh, my goodness, we're headed right back home again.
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0: And now let's return to our friend, the great Gildersleeve, who's making a long-distance telephone call to Summerfield from an airport somewhere in Illinois.
1: Hello. Hello. Bertie, are you there?
2: No, sir, I'm here. Where are you, Miss Gildersleeve?
1: I'm in Illinois, Bertie. We're flying to the coast.
2: Flying and talking in the telephone at the same time? Well, let's break off next.
1: No, Bertie, we're not flying now. We're about to take off.
2: Take off what?
1: Never mind what. We've lost our baggage and we need some new clothes.
2: Well, why did you take off the others?
1: We didn't. We got off the train, but we forgot to take off our clothes. And now we're ready to take off in an airplane. And, oh, good grief, Bertie, it's too complicated to explain at $3 a minute. Is everything all right at home?
2: Oh, yes, it's just fine, except for your car.
1: Don't tell me Dottie's wrecked it.
2: Oh, no, she didn't even move it.
1: Oh, then it's still at the station?
2: Yes, but not at the railroad station. It's at the police station.
1: But why?
2: The police don't think it's safe to drive.
1: Why not?
2: Well, how are you going to drive a car with the windshield all covered with stickers?
1: My windshield was not covered with stickers.
2: It is now. Traffic summonses. There's no parking variety.
1: Oh, my goodness. Are the police angry?
2: Oh, no. It's the fire department that's perturbed.
1: Well, why are they mad?
2: Because they couldn't find the fire plug until after the fire engine burned down.
1: Oh, what's that got to do with my automobile?
2: Oh, your car was hiding the plug.
1: Oh, why didn't Dottie drive it away in the first place?
2: She just couldn't get it started.
1: Why not?
2: Because you took the keys along with you.
1: Oh, now I see it all.
3: Hurry up, Uncle Mort.
1: All right. Goodbye, Bertie.
2: Goodbye. Just keep on having a nice time.
1: Yeah.
3: This plane ride is super. Where are we now?
1: I'm not sure, Leroy. We're either in South Dakota or else Colorado, or perhaps we're deep over the heart of Texas.
3: Uh-oh. We're going to sit down.
1: Leroy, we're already sitting down.
3: No, that's an aeronautical expression, Uncle Mort, meaning the plane is going to make a landing.
1: Oh, it is? Well, I must remember that. Oh, that stewardess.
4: Yes, Mr. Gildersleeve?
1: I see that the plane is getting ready to take a seat.
3: No, no, I'm sitting down.
1: Oh, yeah, that's it. I got my aeronautical terms twisted. When are we going to be seated, stewardess?
4: We're making a landing near Blackfoot, Wyoming. Oh, incidentally, Mr. Gildersleeve, you're going to be all right now, so you can let go of my hand.
1: What? Oh. Oh, yes.
4: Unfasten your safety belt, please.
1: I hope we aren't stranded again. If we don't get to San Francisco by tomorrow morning, that ship's name won't be Throckmorton P. Gildersleeve, and neither will mine.
3: Come on, Uncle, we've landed. Let's get out.
1: Yeah, all right, I'm coming. Be careful now. Don't step on that man there. Marjorie, do you know why the plane had to squat down?
3: Squat down?
1: Sure, that's an aeronautical term.
3: Well, I understand there's a group of flyers from the ferry command who have to travel in a hurry.
1: Oh?
3: So we're giving up our seats to them.
1: Oh, well, I don't mind doing that, but when do we get another plane?
3: Tomorrow morning.
1: But we've got to be in California tomorrow morning.
3: Well, how can we get there?
1: Well, maybe if we could... Leroy, what's wrong with you, my boy?
5: Gee, I haven't seen a single Indian.
1: I don't want Indians. I'm looking for some fast transportation.
3: Say, there's a young fellow with an old cut-down jalopy.
1: Where? Oh, yes. Come on quickly before any of the other passengers see him.
3: Boy, look at that boat.
1: Yeah?
3: Oh, say, mister.
6: Hi, good looking. What's cooking?
1: Young man, how would you like to earn some money?
6: Oh, you're rolling them down my alley. Just put me hep, cat.
1: Are those aeronautical terms too, Leroy?
3: No, Unc, that's jive. He means that he's interested.
1: Oh, good. Well, I'll have to go back to school again, I guess. Young man, we want to get to the nearest city in the worst way, which probably means traveling in that blitzkrieg buggy of yours.
6: Okay, Fatso, just whistle your proposition.
1: Whistle my what?
6: Dish out the deal, Uncle Dudley.
3: Make him an offer, Unc.
1: Oh, make him an offer, yes. I'll give you $15 if you'll take us as far as Cheyenne. We should be able to get a train from there.
6: Okay, Pappy. Climb in and I'll make with a motor.
4: We can. Oh,
1: be careful. You comfortable, Marjorie? Mm-hmm. How about you, Leroy?
3: Huckle-duckle, Unc.
1: Huh? Oh, well, doke-local then. Let's go, Mr.
6: My folks name me Chief Rain in the Face, but that's too corny. Just call me Drizzlepuss.
5: Gee, Unc, at last I've met an Indian.
1: Oh, yeah.

0: If, my goodness, now I know how a malted milk feels.
1: Gosh, kids, I'm sorry my Jeep won't jive no more.
2: What's the trouble, Driz? Can't this motorized churn take it?
1: It just can't take you, Puffy Pants. You've dragged the back seat so low it needs a wheel in the middle.
3: Oh. Well, cheer up, Uncle Mort. At least he's delivered us near a railroad station.
0: Yes.
4: Station? Why, that's just a water tank, Marge.
1: Yeah, and there's a westbound train watering up.
2: Oh, what are we waiting for? Let's get out of this galvanized gaboon.
1: Hey, Jellypot, what about the old day?
2: I almost forgot. Well, here you are, Driz Puss. 5, 10, 15 simoleons. Hey, wait for us. Goodbye, Grip Pan. Give us a rumble anytime you make Summerfield.
3: Hurry, Uncle.
2: Yeah, I'm coming, my dear. Thank goodness I made it. Are you two all right?
3: Yeah.
2: Let's get inside and find the conductor. I hope I have enough money to pay for our tickets. Oh, here he comes right now.
5: Well, hello there, Mr. Gildersleeve. Hello, kids.
2: Huh?
5: Where have you fell folks been keeping yourself since Clinton, Iowa?
2: Well, what do you know? We're back on the same old train.
3: Sam, what's that building?
2: I don't know, Leroy. Nah. Please don't ask me any more questions. I'm rehearsing my speech for the launching today. Ladies and gentlemen, as I gaze out over this vast sea of faces...
3: Gee, look, is that the ocean, Uncle?
2: No, San Francisco Bay. As I look out over the vast sea of San Francisco Bay, I recall the thrilling words of Captain Throckmorton P. Gildersleeve, the first, when he said...
3: Oh, boy, is that an orange tree?
2: When he said, oh, boy, is that an orange tree? No, but when he said, millions for defense, but not 1 cent for tribute. And so I say to you...
3: When do we get into Oakland?
2: Yeah, when do we get into... Leroy, I'm trying to concentrate. Oh, here's your sister. She can answer your questions.
6: Hello, Uncle Mort. When do we get into Oakland?
2: What's the use? You better ask the porter, Marjorie.
6: Oh, all right. Oh, George!
2: Marjorie, never call a porter George. That's the sign of an inexperienced traveler. Watch me. Porter?
7: Yes, sir?
2: What's your name, Porter?
7: It's George, sir.
2: It's George. George, how soon do we arrive in Oakland?
7: Oh, we'll be at the 16th Street station in 15 minutes, sir.
2: Oh, what time is it now?
7: It's 10 after 10.
2: Oh, jumping jelly beans. We arrive at 10:25. The launching takes place at 10:45. That only gives us 20 minutes to get over from Oakland over to the Richmond shipyards, wherever they are. Do you think we can make it, Porter?
7: You mean to the Richmond shipyards in Richmond?
2: Yes, of course.
7: Well, maybe, but it's an awfully funny thing.
2: What's so funny?
7: You remember that last station we just stopped at?
2: Why, of course.
7: Man, that was Richmond.
2: Why did I ever make more?

0: Uncle Mort. Can't the driver go any faster?
1: He probably could, my dear, but there's a company rule that he's got to stay with his taxi cab. How much farther, cabbie?
2: Just a matter of minutes, folks. Take it easy. Why don't you turn on the radio?
1: Because there isn't enough room in here to dance. Turn on the radio, indeed.
0: Gee, I'm hungry, Unc. What are we going to eat?
1: Right after the ceremony, my boy. They always have a beautiful big luncheon party for the launching party.
0: Oh, you know, I'm so nervous, I hope I don't miss the bottle with the boat.
1: Huh?
0: I mean, the box with the bottle.
1: Now, relax, Marjorie. Look at me. I'm going to deliver a 20-minute oration. And I'm just as clam as a calm. Just remember the motto of the Gildersleeves, my dear.
0: What is it, Uncle Mort?
1: In the excitement, I guess I've forgotten the motto. Here. What's the idea of stopping, driver? Get going. We haven't got any time to lose here.
2: But, mister, we're at the gate of the Richmond shipyard.
1: Oh, splendid. Children, we made it with 17 seconds to spare.
0: Jeepers, look at the size of the place.
1: Yeah. Leroy, this is one of the fastest shipbuilding plants in the world. Go ahead, driver. What's stopping you?
2: That big gate.
1: Oh, the big gate. Oh, pardon me. I forgot. Mr. Guard, it's all right. We're the Gildersleeve party. For the launching, you know.
3: Can I see your invitation, please?
1: Oh, of course. Invitation. Where did I leave it? Let me see.
0: Oh, Uncle Mort, don't tell me we have to go clear back to Summerfield for that invitation.
1: Take it easy, my dear. I've got it here someplace. Can't get in without an invitation. Huh?
3: No, sir.
1: I see. Think, Throckmorton, think. Oh, I know. It's in the suitcase. Yes. It's so nervous I can't seem to... there we are. It's open. Leroy, help me dump out these shirts and stuff.
0: Okay,
1: huh?
0: Unc.
1: Yes. Timetables, magazines, stationery, bedroom slippers, nightshirt.
0: Have you looked in the drawers, Unc?
1: There aren't any drawers in... Oh, I see what you mean. Yeah, well, here it is, right here. Here you are, sir.
3: Okay. Drive right through, then straight down.
4: Oh, guard, have you seen anything of some people named Gildersleeve?
3: Yes, Mr. Foley. Here they are.
4: Oh, hello there. I'm Tom Foley, the superintendent.
1: Well...
4: Let's hurry. We're late. I'll just stand here on the running board. Straight ahead, driver.
1: Thank you very much.
4: Thank goodness, what happened to your baggage? Have you been in an accident?
1: No, Brother Foley. We've been in trains, planes, cabs, cars, and wash tubs. But so far, no accidents.
4: All right, driver. Pull right into that parking place. Come on, Miss Forrester. We haven't a moment to lose. Up this stairway. You follow us, Mr. Gildersleeve.
1: All right.
0: Gee, I'll take a squint at all the ships.
1: Yes, later, my boy, later. As I look at this vast sea of faces, I remember the words of the first Throckmorton P. Gildersleeve, who said, what did he say?
4: Here are your flowers, Miss Forrester.
0: Oh, they're beautiful.
1: Oh, my goodness, I've forgotten something. I'll have to go back to town.
4: What is it, Mr. Gildersleeve?
1: I didn't get a bottle of champagne.
4: Come back here. It's all set.
1: Oh, that's wonderful.
4: Now, let us through, please. Thank you. Come on, right here now.
1: Stand aside.
4: Give me the bottle of champagne, Lloyd. Thank you. Here you are, Miss Forrester. Now, you know what to say, don't you?
5: Yes.
4: All right, just make it snappy. Now, quiet, please.
1: Be quiet.
5: I christen thee Throckmorton P. Gildersleeve.
1: Thank you. Well, I guess it's my turn now. Ladies and gentlemen. As I look out on this vast sea of faces, I see...
6: Hey, Bud, get down off that platform. We gotta move it.
1: Move it? But my speech...
6: We ain't got time for speeches. We gotta lay the keel for the next Liberty ship. Hurry, pal, there's a war going on.

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0: offers up. Mr. Foley says they're building these Liberty ships here in 80 days.
1: Yes, Leroy, you can't beat American production methods. Why, these new boats are almost assembly jobs.
0: What do you mean?
1: Well, a ship is made up of thousands of items. They come from almost every city and state in our union. Engines from Denver, lifeboats from Kokomo, Indiana, wheels from Seattle, pine from Georgia, switchboards from Connecticut, the manifolds from West Virginia, hatch covers from Maine. 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Good night, ladies and gentlemen.

0: original music heard on this program was composed and conducted by William Randall. 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
2: I'm the Comic Weekly Man, the jolly Comic Weekly Man, and I'm here to read the funnies to you happy boys and honeys. Yes, boys and girls, it's Comic Weekly time. And here I come right into your house to bring a little fun and happiness. Right out of the pages of Puck the Comic Weekly, straight into your living room,

0: Oh, little Miss Honey, how are you today?
1: Oh, I'm just fine. Because just think, next week is the 4th of July.
0: That's right. And do you know why we celebrate the 4th of July?
1: Yes, because it's Independence Day.
0: Yes, but why is it Independence Day?
1: Well, that was the day that the Americans said that they weren't going to let the English rule them anymore.
0: Yeah, that's right, too. But do you know why?
1: Well, I think it was because the English king was very unfair to the Americans, sort of like a tyrant.
0: That's right. You know what I think would be a good idea?
1: What?
0: You celebrate the 4th of July by getting a book and learning how the king was unfair and why our forefathers fought for their independence and how they won their freedom from that English king.
1: George Washington was our leader, wasn't he?
0: Yes, he was. You read about his life and you learn the story of America's freedom.
1: All right, I will.
0: And you'll find out that you'll know something extra and interesting by the time you get back to school in the fall.
1: Oh, that'll be nice. Now can you read the funnies?
0: Puck the Comic Weekly?
1: Yes.
0: Very well, I'll read that in just a moment. But before I do, let's listen to this nice man. Here we go with Puck the Comic Weekly. And on the first page, under Bringing Up Father, Beetle Bailey.
1: Magic words for the music, please.
0: Very well, my lady. Toot me a toot and tweet me a tweedle. Squeeze out music for Bailey the Beetle. Today, Beetle and one of his pals at the Army base have made themselves some lemonade. But it's not very cool. Beetle's friend says,
2: "You know, you see, ration lemonade wouldn't taste bad if it was cold.
3: Hey, you know, the captain has plenty of ice in his water cooler."
0: And by the time you can go, Beetle is filching a chunk of ice from the captain's water cooler. And he's on his way back to his pal with it. When...
4: Bailey!
0: Beetle looks around.
3: Uh-oh.
0: And there's the captain and the sergeant approaching. Beetle whips his hands behind him so the captain can't see the stolen chunk of ice.
3: Sir...
0: Last picture, top row, the captain snaps.
4: "I just inspected your tent, and I have a list of complaints."
0: Beetle begins to shiver.
3: Could you complain later, sir?
4: Stand still, Beetle.
0: First picture, bottom row, the captain reads the list of complaints.
4: "Get rid of that jar of lightning bugs, your rock collection, and that crate of comic books."
0: By this time, Beetle's hands are so cold from holding the ice that he's twisting in agony and his teeth are chattering.
4: Bailey, stop wriggling.
0: 10 minutes later, the captain has finished the list of complaints, and the sergeant is saying...
4: "And throw away that lasso, your bag of marbles, and your box tops, too."
0: By now, Beetle's hands are so cold, he's really in agony. The captain says...
4: "You'll have to be punished. Wash your hands and report for KP.
0: With a big smile, Beetle yells,
3: "Yes, sir,"
0: and dashes off.
4: Well, I never saw anyone so anxious to go on KP.
0: And the sergeant says,
5: "Oh, we have him scared at last, sir. Did you notice how his teeth chattered?"
0: And last picture, Beetle is back with his pal. He plunges his ice-cold hands in the lemonade to warm them up.
4: "Hey, get your hands out of my lemonade."
3: "Well, you wanted it cooled off, didn't you?"
1: Doesn't Beetle look funny standing there with that ice in his hand?
0: Yes, and wasn't it funny when he stuck his hands in the lemonade to thaw them out?
1: Yes, he ought to cool off his friend's lemonade all right with those ice-cold
0: yes,
1: hands.
0: But I don't think his friend will drink it.
1: Yeah, I know I wouldn't.
0: No. Well, now let's turn over the page and go past Little Iodine, cross over past Prince Val, who is in Ireland on a new adventure, turn over that page... And here on page 4 of the first section is Donald Duck.
1: Oh, my favorite, Donald Duck. What does he do today?
0: Well, let's read now and find out. Here we go with Donald Duck. Say the magic words with me. Squeegeum, squeegeum, squiddly chicka-chan. Let's have music to fit a quack, quack. Today, Donald's nephew, Huey, dashes into the living room.
6: "Hey, fellas, he's at it again."
0: Dewey exclaims.
6: "Oh, no, honest? Yeah, he's out in the garage, mixing it right now."
0: Whereupon Louie says,
6: "Okay, man, you know your job."
0: And Fourth picture top row, the boys are setting up a cot. Last picture top row, they set it up in the corner of the living room. First picture bottom row, Louie brings in a lamp and books. And in comes Huey with sandwiches. And Dewey with a thermos of coffee. And then the boys leave the house. As Donald comes in carrying a gallon of varnish and a paintbrush.
7: Hi, Uncle Donald. Hiya, boys.
0: And Donald sets to work varnishing the floor. Three hours later, last picture, Donald suddenly exclaims,
7: uh-oh.
0: For in front of him is the almost completely varnished floor, the door, and the windows. He looks behind him.
7: Uh-oh.
0: And sees the corner, no door, no window, the cot, the lamp, the books, sandwiches, coffee, and he goes...
1: Oh, isn't that funny? The boys remember that the last time Donald varnished the floor, he varnished himself into a corner.
0: Yes, and then he couldn't get out because the varnish was still wet, and he had to sit in the corner and wait until it dried.
1: And so the boys wanted to make Donald comfortable until the varnish dried.
0: Yes, they're pretty clever little chaps.
1: Yes, they're pretty clever little chaps.
0: Well, now let's see what Roy Rogers is up to, shall we?
1: Oh, yes, because he's really having trouble.
0: All right, very well. Let's go across page 5. Turn over that page, go across page 6, and there on page 7 is Roy Rogers.
1: And you remember, some crooks have robbed the railroad payroll, and the trail led straight to the carnival owned by Roy's friend.
0: And Roy had searched the tent of a man named Mike Coe, who works in the carnival, and he found the empty payroll box.
1: And Roy told Coe he'd better talk and tell who else was in the gang, or he'd be put in jail.
0: And at that moment, the other two crooks, Ham and Smiley, were listening outside the tent, and they heard Mike Coe say he'd tell Roy everything.
1: I wonder what they will do.
0: Well, let's read and find out. Here we go with Roy Rogers, King of the Cowboys. A yip-i-yo, now here we go with Roy and Trigger. A yip-i-yo. On a little hill above Mike Coe's tent stands the tiger cage. The outlaws head for it. Ham, the leader of the two, pulls the blocks out from under the wheels.
5: All right. Unlock the cage, Smiley.
4: Okay, Ham.
5: It's open. All right, now get behind the cage and give it a push. It'll roll down on that tent and Roger's goose will be cooked. All right, push. There it goes.
0: Down the hill, the cage rolls with a terrified tiger inside. Last picture top row, it rolls against the tent, knocking it over. A can of kerosene is tumbled over inside. A cigarette falls to the ground, and the tent is on fire. The wagon is tipped over, and the tiger leaps out, unseen by anyone. Dangerfield and Wild Widow Dowd hear the commotion and come running up. Second picture, bottom row, they see Roy lying on the ground.
4: Egad, Roy, what happened?
5: Tiger wagon broke loose. Mike's cigarette started fire. Mike confessed but didn't name his pals. I think the tiger got him. All the smoke, I couldn't tell for sure.
0: And then Wildwood sees the tiger slinking through the flames. Trigger is nearby. In a second, Wildwood has snatched Roy's rifle from the saddle. Last picture, she takes aim, saying...
8: She's crazed from the fire, Roy. I'll drop her with your rifle.
0: Roy, blinded by the smoke, exclaims...
8: Oh, it's empty, Wildwood. And I can't see enough to use my 6 guns.
1: Oh, isn't that awful? Everything's on fire and the tiger's loose.
0: And there's Roy, blinded by the smoke, and he can't see to use his gun. And Wildwood with an empty rifle in her hands.
1: Oh, what'll happen? The tiger's walking straight at Roy.
0: Well, we'll have to wait until next week to find that out. But now let's turn over the page. And look, here on the last page of the first section is Flash Gordon.
1: Oh, yes, Flash. And you remember that he just began a new expedition to investigate a new planet.
0: Yes, a planet named Titan. Titan's a word meaning huge, big, gigantic.
1: Also very large.
0: Yes.
1: And I'll bet you they've named it that because remember when Flash landed on Titan, he killed an ant that was as big as a lobster. And lobster is the size of a small cat.
0: That's right, and that's a mighty big ant.
1: Yes. I wonder what else they'll find on Titan.
0: Well, let's read now and find out. Here we go with Flash Gordon. Rig-a-dig-a-doon-doon, Saskamatash. Let's have music for Heroic Flash. Lash's party has spent the night aboard the rocket ship. The morning of their first day, at sunup, they are all packed and ready to explore the planet. The first man in the door says,
9: "Well, let's see what Sunrise and Titan looks like."
0: And then he stops in the door in amazement. For outside of the door of their ship stands grass as tall as a man.
9: Hey, what's going on here? Is this the same place we landed yesterday?
0: Last picture, top row. As they make their way through the tall grass, one of the men says,
9: "This grass wasn't the same yesterday. It's taller. Must have shot up overnight."
0: Flash turns to the pilot. "Well, you're the only man who's been here before, Midas. What's up?" First picture, bottom row. Midas answers,
9: "Well, when I last landed here, I only stayed for about an hour. I didn't see much. But I did see traces and signs of strange things. I saw enough to know that everything is big here. Bigger than on Earth."
0: He pauses to light a match. Throws the empty matchbook to the ground. As they continue on their way, he says,
9: "You know, I saw enough to know that there are humans here. Big humans."
0: Last picture, as Flash's party moves along the trail into the distance, the discarded matchbook is picked up with curiosity by a hand. A hand that reaches out from the underbrush. A frighteningly large hand. The hand of a giant.
1: Ooh, that's amazing. Grass that grows as tall as a man overnight.
0: Yes, and Midas says that everything on Titan is big there, bigger than on Earth.
1: The hand of that giant looks almost as big as the whole human being.
0: So it does.
1: I wonder how big the people on Titan are.
0: Well, maybe we'll find that out next week. But now let's turn to the second section of the Comic Weekly.
1: Yes, and on the first page, there's that funny, funny Dagwood. I wonder what happens to him today.
0: Well, we'll find out in just a moment. But first, here's that nice man again with something interesting to say. Here we go again with Puck the Comic Weekly. And on the first page of the second section, Dagwood and Blondie.
1: Magic words for the music, please.
0: Very well, my lady. Ramafoo, ramafum, zim, zam, zombie. Conjure me music for Dagwood and Blondie. One of the water pipes in the Bumstead house has sprung a leak. Blondie asked Dagwood if he shouldn't call a plumber.
9: "Oh, nonsense. I can fix that little leak myself."
0: A few minutes later, Blondie and Dagwood are in the basement looking at the leak. A few drops of water have trickled out, and they've made a little puddle on the basement floor. Blondie decides that it's really not very much.
9: "No, it's nothing. I'll go next door and borrow some of Herb's tools, and I'll have it fixed in a jiffy."
0: Last picture, top row. Herb and Dagwood are returning to the Bumstead house with tools.
9: "I'll help you with it, Dagwood. I love to work on plumbing."
8: "Okay, Herb. Two heads are better than one."
0: First picture, second row. Herb looks at the teeny-weeny leak in the pipe.
9: "Ah, we can fix that in a jiffy and save you a plumber's bill."
8: "Yeah, but be careful not to soil your nice new slacks, Herb. You take that joint, and I'll take this one."
0: About this time, Mr. McNuff, one of the neighbors, is at the Woodley house asking for Herb. Herb's wife tells him,
8: "Oh, Herb is helping Dagwood with some plumbing, Mr. McNuff."
9: "Oh, good, good. I'll get a few of my wrenches and help him."
0: Ten minutes later, first picture, third row, Mr. McNuff, followed by Mr. Schnurkel, comes into the Bumstead house carrying tools ready to lend a helping hand.
10: "Oh, hiya, Dagwood. Schnurkel and I come along to help."
8: "Well, thanks, fellas. Just a little leak. We should have it fixed in no time."
10: "Yeah, sure. Just a little leak. We'll have it fixed in no time."
0: So the men all tackle the pipes.
10: "Okay, Sparkle, you'll take that joint and I'll fix it."
0: Last picture, third row. Tootsie Woodley and Blondie are in the kitchen. Blondie says the boys will be hungry as bears when they get finished. And Tootsie answers,
8: "Yes, we'll fix up a nice lunch for the boys."
0: First picture, bottom row. In the basement, the boys are working away on the pipes.
9: Suddenly, there is a...

0: 15 minutes later, Blondie is at the cellar door with the plumber. Last picture, they look into the cellar, which is now three quarters full of water. And they see Dagwood, Herb Woodley, McNuff, and Schnurkel swimming for their lives. The plumber shakes his head and groans,
1: "Oh, why is it all husbands think they're plumbers?
2: Well, don't stand there! Throw us water wings!"
3: Wasn't that funny? Yeah. All those men and all those tools and all there was to fix was a teeny-weeny drip. And look what happened.
0: Yes, they broke the pipes and flooded the cellar and the water poured out so fast they didn't have a chance to find the stairs to get out.
3: And that plumber's going to have some job to fix the pipes now because they're all underwater.
0: Yep, that'll be quite an expensive repair job.
3: Yes, that'll be quite an expensive repair job.
0: Well, now let's turn over the page and see what we find.
3: Oh, here's Bear Rabbit.
0: Oh, yes, right under the Lone Ranger.
3: Read that, please. I just love Bear Rabbit.
0: Very well. Here we go with Uncle Remus and his Tales of Bear Rabbit. Say the magic words with me. Hippity-hoppity, make it a habit to give us music for old Bear Rabbit. Uncle Remus says,
1: "Sometimes Brer Rabbit don't know enough to let well enough alone."
0: Today, Brer Rabbit enters Dr. Crane's office.
4: Oh, Dr. Crane, I want you to inoculate me against Brer Fox.
1: What's that? You mean vaccinate you with a fox pox syrup?
4: Yeah. Inoculate me with the fox pox vaccination.
1: All right, Brer Rabbit, roll up your pants leg.
0: So Dr. Crane picks up a bottle of medicine called fox pox. Brer Rabbit rolls up his pants leg to get the vaccination of fox pox so that he can't be outfoxed by Brer Fox again. Dr. Crane gives him a jab with a needle.
4: Oh, that tickles.
1: You mean it don't hurt?
4: No, it just tickles.
0: Dr. Crane pulls out the needle.
1: There. Now if Brer Fox bites you, he'll get the lockjaw.
0: Last picture top row, Brer Rabbit is skipping down the road, happy as can be, because now he's sure Brer Fox can't ever outfox him again.
4: I'd just skip over and give Brer Fox a whirl of temptation.
0: First picture bottom row, Brer Rabbit skips through a bunch of leaves in the road, and...
4: Hey, what?
0: And there lies Brer Rabbit at the bottom of a pit, a trap, a deep hole that he can't climb out of.
4: Uh-oh, this is some of Brer Fox's doings. I guess the fox pox vaccination wasn't strong enough.
0: Not too much later, Dr. Crane comes flying along. He sees the hole in the ground and hears Brer Rabbit yelling,
5: "Help! Help, Dr. Crane! Help!"
0: Dr. Crane exclaims,
1: "Uh-oh. Looks like Brer Rabbit's vaccination didn't take."
0: Dr. Crane lands beside the deep hole, lowers his umbrella. Brer Rabbit takes hold, and Doc Crane pulls Brer Rabbit out.
4: Thank you, Dr. Crane.
1: Well, you was lucky, Brer Rabbit, that I was a-flying by.
4: Yes, sir. And we has got to change the scheme.
1: Well, how so?
0: Last picture, Brer Rabbit exclaims,
4: "Doc, we's got the inoculation backwards. You is got to vaccinate Brer Fox with the rabbit pox."
0: And Uncle Remus says,
1: "Ounce of prevention ain't always enough."
3: Oh, I think Brer Rabbit's kind of silly.
0: Yes, I kind of think he is, too. Who ever heard of getting vaccinated to prevent somebody else from outsmarting you?
3: I never did.
0: No, neither did I. And I'm afraid that Brer Rabbit was taking too much of a chance by trying to find a way to tempt Brer Fox to catch him.
3: Yes.
0: Well, let's hope that Brer Rabbit learned a lesson.
3: Yes.
0: Now let's turn over the page. Oh, and look, here's Walt Disney's new story, The Sword and the Rose.
3: Oh, and it's a wonderful story because it's in the early days of England when Henry was the king.
0: Yes, it was the year 1514 at the court of the king. It was a gay day. Wrestling matches were being held.
3: And the king asked a handsome man named Charles Brandon to wrestle the duke, and Charles Brandon won. And I'm glad because he's brave and daring and handsome.
0: And then the king appointed Charles Brandon captain of his guard.
3: I wonder what'll happen next. I hope something nice because he's handsome and brave and daring.
0: Well, let's read now and find out. Here we go with Walt Disney's story, The Sword and the Rose. It's merry, merry England when knighthood was in flower. Music to bewitch our story hour. Unaware that King Henry's sister, the impetuous Mary Tudor, was responsible for his appointment to the King's Guards, Charles Brandon, gentleman adventurer, meets his friend Caskoden at the court.
6: By Jove, Brandon, you make a handsome captain of the guards.
0: Oh, I feel more like a monkey in a red suit with a message from the Queen to Princess Mary.
6: Be wary, my lad, lest you lose your heart to my Lady Mary.
0: Oh, we guardsmen know better than to look above us. A virtual stranger to Windsor Castle, the new guardsman finally finds a group of ladies in a lower garden. The ladies see him approaching. They exclaim in amazement at the handsome figure that Brandon cuts. First picture bottom row, he asks, "Oh, ladies, have I the honor to find the Princess Mary among you?" The princess, who is in the group, decides to test the mettle of the new guardsman, and she says,
7: "Is the Princess Mary of so little consequence that she's not known to a mighty captain of the guard?"
0: Instantly, Brandon accepts the challenge and decides to play the princess's little game. "Oh, forgive a blundering stranger at the court, milady. Since Princess Mary is reputed to be gracious, I presume she cannot be here." A lady in waiting says, "Insolent fellow." And last picture, Mary smiles.
7: Perhaps. But he acts like a man.
0: He is.
3: And I like the way he spoke up to the princess when she said what she did to him, even if she was fooling.
0: Yes, so did I.
3: And I'm glad that the princess admires him instead of getting mad. I like her for that.
0: So do I. It looks as though the princess has developed quite a liking for Charles Brandon.
3: Yes, I don't blame her because he's handsome and brave and daring.
0: I don't blame her either.
3: You think she will fall in love with him?
0: Well, maybe we'll find out more about that next week. But now I'll bet you'd like to know what happens next to Rusty Riley.
3: Oh, yes, please.
0: And we'll find Rusty on the last page of the Comic Weekly. So let's go to the very last page. And here he is under Dick's Adventures. And you know that Dick is with Robert Poulton, who has invented a new steamboat. And they're having trouble making that boat run. Next week, we'll find out more about that. But now let's see what happens to Rusty.
3: Yes, and you remember last week, Tex found Rusty again.
0: Yes, that's right. Tex came to the Dooley farm to buy a horse named Silver Lad. And he found Rusty there.
3: And they're just about ready to start back home with the horses.
0: Yes, but there are two men who want to get Silver Lad because he's a very valuable horse.
3: And these two men, I think, are crooks. They're going to try a crooked way to get Silver Lad away from Tex. I wonder if they really will.
0: Well, maybe we can find out more about them and their scheme today. Here we go with Rusty Riley. Gallop and run till the road is dusty. Give us music for his horse and Rusty. Mr. Clinton, the detective who found Silver Lad for Mr. Miles, has given Tex the bill of sale for the horses, and Clinton leaves for home. Tex and Rusty plan to start for the Milestone Farm next morning. Third picture top row, as they talk, Rusty says,
8: "You know, Tex, I've been wondering why Mr. Miles is so crazy to get Silver Lad that he hires a detective to find him. Is Silver Lad so special?"
6: "Oh, he sure is special, Rusty. You see, due to a disastrous stable fire, Silver Lad's the only survivor of a famous line of hunters."
0: Last picture top row, they walk over to the paddock to take a look at Silver Lad.
6: "Mr. Miles is determined to keep the line a-going, and he hopes to show Silver Lad at the Lexington Junior League Horse Show."
8: "Oh, jeepers, Tex, that's a real important show. We'll sure have to work on Silver Lad to get him right for it."
0: Meanwhile, first picture bottom row, at a breeding farm of Velvet Kane near Lexington, Kentucky. Velvet Kane is holding a meeting with two of his men in his office.
9: "Now listen, Scrub, I don't want Quentin Miles to get Silver Lad to Milestone Farm for a while. And it's going to be up to you two boys to see to it that he doesn't."
10: "Well, I don't get it, Vel. What's the gimmick?"
9: "I'm not in the game of raising horses for a hobby. That big shot from South America is ready to give me top price for all my yearling hunters.
1: Well?
9: Don't be stupid, Scrub. Silver Lad is from the world's most famous line of hunters. Everybody thinks the line ended in that stable fire. Now, if my customer knew that Milestone Farm was going to raise horses from that line...
0: The man named Scrub, who seems to be Kane's right-hand man, exclaims last picture.
1: Oh, I get it now. In that case, your big shot would call off his deal and wait to buy Milestone horses.
9: Yeah, that's right.
0: And Porky, a tough-looking guy, nods.
1: So you want Scrub and me to snatch the nag, right?
9: Right. And I want that horse hidden, and hidden good, till my deal is settled. Now let's look at this road map.
3: Oh, now we know all about Silver Lad and why that man Velvet Kane doesn't want Mr. Miles to get Silver Lad.
0: Yes, Kane raises horses and sells them to an important man in South America, a rich man. And he's afraid that if the South American learns that Mr. Miles is raising better horses than he does...
3: The man from South America will buy from Mr. Miles instead of from Velvet Kane.
0: That's right.
3: Oh, I hope his men don't do anything to hurt Silver Lad or Rusty or Tex. You think they will?
0: Well, we'll have to wait until next week to find that out. Now, that's all the time I have. But before I go, here's that nice fellow with some more interesting information. Well, honey, and all you boys and girls, I've got to go now.
3: All right, Mr. Chronic Weekly Man, but I'll be waiting for you next week.
0: Okay, that's a date, and a date with all you boys and girls. Be sure to meet me with our little friend, Miss Honey, next week when I read Puck the Comic Weekly. 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
6: 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Presented, transcribed as a public service by the Equitable Life Assurance Society of the United States and the Equitable Society's representative in your community. Again and again, regular listeners to this Equitable Society program write in and say nice things about our commercial messages. They say that our Equitable commercials are packed with helpful and useful information, presented in a sincere and reasonable way. You'll find tonight's middle commercial a perfect example of this. It deals with college education, shows why it's such a good investment for your children, then outlines a simple, painless way to pay for those 4 years in college. If you have ambitions for your children, you'll welcome this information from the Equitable Society coming in about 14 minutes. Tonight's FBI file, The Black Market Hijacking.

5 years ago, there was great joy throughout this nation, for peace at long last had returned. Americans who had given of their youth were getting ready to start the long voyage home, the long trek back to civilian life, back to a way of life they had fought to protect. Painters in every city were busy writing the words, "Welcome home," on smokestacks, storage tanks, and every other available space. From coast to coast, the face of America was being lifted. For here was a nation getting ready to enjoy an era of peace. And now, only 5 short years later, there are young men in this nation receiving letters which start, "Welcome, you have been chosen," and go on from there. Letters from the draft board. Factories which had just about gotten themselves switched from war work to civilian production are undergoing reconversion once more. And the morning paper is again alive with words America had almost forgotten. Words like General Pershing Tank, Bazooka Gun, and T-80 Shooting Star. There are other words, too, making their reappearance. Unpleasant words that bring back unpleasant thoughts. Rationing, price control, hoarding. A man who spent the last 5 years asleep could wake and follow any conversation, could pick it up where he had dozed off. As yet, there are no black markets, but there are gray ones. Because a few selfish people have caused a temporary shortage by purchasing beyond their possible needs. For that reason, the Federal Bureau of Investigation has chosen for dramatization this evening a case which took place in World War II. Maybe you will remember it. The night file opens late one night in 1943. Two men ride a small boat across the river, one at the wheel, the other peering through the thick fog.

0: The night trial opens late one night in 1943. Two men ride a small boat across the river, one at the wheel, the other peering through the thick fog.
1: See anything, Leo? No, not yet. We ought to be getting close. Let them move. Not the way that barge is hanging. Hey, Fred. Big time let's hijack a truck, Bruce. You think we'd score this good in a truck? No, but it'd be easier work.
2: What's tough about this, Jeff?
1: I don't like this foggy air. Murder on my sinus.
2: Leo, a barge load of coffee will cure anything.
1: Wait a minute, huh? Turn toward me a little. See? I think so. Yeah, see those lights?
2: Uh-huh.
1: Better get up that front line.
2: Okay.
1: Uh-huh. That's the barge, all right. Hey, Fred. Yeah.
2: What do we do with a barge load of coffee?
1: What do you think we do with it? We sell it.
2: I know that. But it's a lot to get rid of.
1: Leo, people are short of coffee. It'll be a cent to get rid of. Just think, kid. Helping people out when they ain't got something, we'll be helping the world.
0: The following morning at the FBI field office in a nearby city, Special Agent Jim Taylor approaches the desk of Agent Elliot Warren.
3: Welcome back to the office, Elliot.
4: Thanks, Jim.
3: Chased that young man all the way across the continent, didn't you?
4: Just about.
3: Well, I mean, you can settle down for a while. We've been put on one that has a local angle. Theft of government property. A barge load of coffee belonging to the Army was hijacked last night down the river at Auburn.
4: Well, it shouldn't be too much trouble locating a stolen barge.
3: Well, the barge wasn't taken. The hijackers knocked out the watchman and ferried the bags of coffee ashore in a launch.
4: You interviewed the watchman yet?
3: No, the Auburn police have. But he'd been assaulted by two men. He couldn't describe them, though. The fog was too thick.
4: Well, they must have come aboard in a boat.
3: Yeah, I couldn't describe that either. But the police covered the shore this morning. They found a spot where a launch had been run in a number of times, and there were two sets of tire tracks on the beach, made by trucks.
4: Did they lead any place from the beach?
3: No. Hey, you ready to start working on this?
4: Well, I've got just about one more hour's work on this report.
3: Okay. I'll run down to Auburn and interview that watchman.

0: Leo? Leo!
1: Okay, okay.
0: Where you been?
1: I was talking to the hat check girl. Figured as long as the floor show was still on, I
0: just might
1: as well
0: stick around. Sally will be safe.
1: All right.
2: All right, folks, that's the end of the show. Now, everybody dance.
1: Sally, know we're here?
0: Yeah, here she comes.
3: Hello, boys.
0: Hello, Sally.
1: Hi, Sally.
3: Don't get up. It makes me feel like a lady.
1: There he is.
0: Yeah. Business okay?
3: Oh, I got no complaints.
1: How about our business?
3: Huh?
1: Did you dig a customer? You know, a customer for the coffee.
3: Now, let's not mention the product. I got a prospect, a real loud one.
0: Who is he?
3: Well, now, Fred, let's get the commission angle straightened out first.
0: I already told you. You get 10% off the top.
3: Honey prices have jumped since then. There's a war on, you know.
0: All right, how much now?
3: A full share. 1/3.
1: Why don't you take it all?
3: Oh, honey, that wouldn't be fair.
0: Suppose we say no.
3: My customer goes back in the deep sea.
0: What's the matter with you? Don't you make enough in this joint to keep you happy?
3: Honey boy, I've learned to lay it away while I'm hot. Now, what do you say?
0: Yeah, okay. You get a 1/3.
3: What?
0: Who's the guy?
3: His name is Kent.
1: I don't know any sense named Kent.
3: This man is a legitimate citizen.
0: Well, what does he want with that product?
3: Well, you see, he likes to wave the flag during the daytime, but at night he's in business for himself.
0: All right, how much will he go for?
3: Well, you can settle that with him. He's over there at the corner table.
1: That guy in the blue suit?
3: Mm-hmm. Grab your drinks and come on over.
1: Okay. Here he is.
3: Pardon us. Excuse me.
1: You smoke filled joints mean it's right to my time, Miss Fred.
3: Hi, Mr. Kent.
4: Oh, hello there.
3: These are the boys I was telling you about. Fred Sanford, Leo Dixon, meet Mr. Kent.
4: How do you do, Miss Fred?
1: Hi.
4: Will you sit down?
1: Yes.
4: Yeah.

0: Go ahead, Connie.
1: Now, you three work it out. I gotta make some character at the Umpsies. See y'all later, huh?
0: Yeah. Mm-hmm.
2: Sure. Well, I see you have drinks, gentlemen.
0: Yeah.
2: I suppose we might as well get right down to business.
0: Okay.
2: Miss Sally has told me about the property you have for sale. I'd like to make you an offer for it.
3: How much?
2: I'll give you 25 cents a pound.
4: Oh, it's worth more than that.
2: Not to me. But a flat offer. And I'd like to add that I can't consider closing the deal until I've examined the merchandise.
4: Well, you can see it any time you want.
2: Where? They got a stash in a warehouse at first of Broadway. A fellow named Woody runs the place. Just go there and tell him I sent you.
4: No, all right, I'll go there tomorrow.
2: Okay. And let's meet back here tomorrow night.
5: Alert, we got a break on that stolen coffee.
6: From the Watson?
5: No, from the Auburn police. They found the launch that was used by the thieves. There's a broken bag on deck, and the stenciling on the bag matched with the coffee that was hijacked.
6: Did you examine the launch, Jim?
5: Yeah, and I think I came up with a lead.
6: What's that?
5: Well, there was an old jacket in the cabin. It was obviously worn by one of the hijackers when he carried the coffee. I went through the pockets. I found a book of matches from a local restaurant, ticket stubs from a downtown movie, and a rain check from our ballpark.
6: That should make the thieves come from around here.
5: Well, I'd say so. You can't have that much coffee in your living room.
6: Hardly.
5: Well, they're probably using a local warehouse, so let's get out the list and start checking them.

0: waiting, Lloyd.
1: That's all right. Can't show you?
0: Yeah, he's in my office. Come on back.
1: You get over to see the coffee?
0: It's nailed on the office case.
1: Okay. Did you see the product?
0: I don't know. Go ahead, boy.
1: All right. Yeah, thanks. Hi, Mr. Kent. Good evening, gentlemen.
0: Sit down, fellas.
2: Thank you.
1: Okay. Hello, Mr. Kent. Did you get to see the stuff?
2: Yes, I went over this afternoon.
1: How'd it look to you?
2: Fine. All right, let's start talking dough again. I might as well tell you for openers, we're not interested in that 25 cents a pound.
3: To tell you the truth, gentlemen, I'm not either.
1: Now you're talking.
2: I have a newspaper clipping here someplace. All right, here we are. I think we should discuss it before we make any further mention of money.
0: What is it?
2: A story in this evening paper. It has to do with coffee belonging to the U.S. Army that was stolen night before last. Now, by a strange coincidence, gentlemen, that's what you're trying to sell to me.
3: So?
2: So, I can't help putting two and two together.
0: Look, Mr. Kent, you didn't think the boys just drew that coffee, did you?
2: I certainly didn't think it was stolen. That puts an entirely different light on the deal.
1: You mean you're backing out?
2: No. I'm reducing my offer to 5 cents a pound.
0: Mr. Kent, you're not a businessman. You're a comedian.
3: Look, let's break this up. We got no deal.
2: Just a minute. I'd like to call your attention to something first. The coffee is stolen. I know that it's stolen, and I know where it's being kept. And I regret to say that if you don't accept my offer, I'll have to notify the police. It would be my duty as a citizen. Now, what's your answer?
1: I'll give you an answer.
3: Hold it, Leo.
1: What for?
3: The guy's got us over a barrel.
1: All right, so let me fix that.
3: Sit down. Nothing we can do. Let's take his offer.
0: Are you kidding?
3: No. When do you want to pay, Mr. Kent?
2: Come to my office tomorrow morning. I'll give you the cash.
3: Okay.
2: Sorry to have had to use this sort of pressure.
0: Get out of here.
2: Very well. Good evening, everyone.
1: Lord, why didn't you let me cool him? Because it wouldn't have done any good.
0: Well, you didn't do any good this way either.
3: Don't be so sure. Come on, Leo, we get some work to do.

0: Special Agent Warren speaking.
1: Jim Taylor, Elliot.
0: Oh, where are you?
1: Down at the City Hall, Department of Buildings.
0: What's doing down there?
1: One of the warehouses I checked this morning was a place called Woody's on Broadway.
0: Uh-huh.
1: Had one very unusual feature. The inside dimensions were only half the size of the outside.
0: Oh?
1: I checked the building plans, and they confirmed my suspicion.
0: Well, did you see anything that looked like a breakaway wall?
1: No, not a trace, but there's an alley running through from Broadway to the market. On one side of the warehouse is on the alley, and I think that's where the fake wall might be.
0: Huh?
1: Elliot, secure a search warrant and meet me there as soon as you can.

0: Elliot, shine your flash. See if there's anything here.
1: Right.
0: That's it. Hold it. Hey, it's just like a catch. Yeah.
1: Door's open, Jim.
0: Uh-huh. Let's go in. Hey, look over there.
1: Hmm?
0: One of those bags stacked in the corner.
1: Uh-huh.
0: Shine your flash along here, will you?
1: Right.
0: That's it. Hold it. Some stenciling on one of the bags. Product of Brazil, age 38. This is the coffee, Elliot. That stencil was on the bag that we found on the boat.
1: Good.
0: I'll get my knife out. We'll make sure.
1: If it's the coffee we're looking for, it should be all here, Jim. There's plenty of it.
0: Yeah. Hey.
1: What?
0: No, look. This isn't coffee, Elliot. It's gravel.
1: What?
0: Just plain gravel. Get behind the bag.
2: Don't reach your cupboard. Are you trying to steal my coffee?
0: Are you sure it belongs to you?
2: Well, of course it does.
0: Well, then you're the one we're looking for.
2: What do you mean?
0: We're special agents of the FBI. You better come along with us.

0: We will return in just a minute to tonight's exciting case from the official files of the FBI. Now a special message from the Equitable Life Assurance Society to fathers and mothers of young children. We're going to ask you to look ahead 10 or 15 years to the day when that youngster of yours says,
1: "Just think, Dad, 1 week more and I'll be a college freshman. Oh, boy, I can't wait."
0: Your boy or girl will have three good reasons for looking forward to college. First, because college men and women earn more money.
1: "Dad, our high school principal said that college grads earn $72,000 more during their working years than the men who went right to work after high school. Isn't that something?"
0: Second, college men land the bigger jobs.
1: "He said if you take 16 men who are being paid $10,000 a year or more, 15 of them, 15 out of 16, have college degrees."
0: Third, college men get more out of life. They know what's what in art, music, and good books. Their background of culture makes them sought after by important people. So, father and mother, don't leave your family's education to luck. Make it sure with an Equitable Education Fund.
2: An Equitable Education Fund? 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
0: It's the painless way to pay for your children's college education. 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Then each year, you pay a sum of money that doesn't hurt, an amount that scarcely makes a dent in your budget. When your youngster's ready for college, the money's already for him.
2: Well, that's spreading the cost of education over 10 or 15 years instead of taking a beating in four.
0: Right. Now, suppose the father dies or becomes totally disabled. Then no more payments are necessary. The fund becomes fully established. When the youngster is ready for college, he gets the same education as if his dad had lived. So, don't delay a day longer. 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
2: That's EQUITABLE.
0: The Equitable Life Assurance Society of the United States. And now back to the FBI file, The Black Market Hijacking.

0: The man in tonight's case from the files of the Federal Bureau of Investigation, whom we have called Mr. Kent, was not alone in his greed during the days and years of the last war. There were many like him, far too many. Nor did they crop up for the first time during the 1940s. They have been with us in every period of national scarcity, whether it was coffee and butter or whiskey and gin. For make no mistake, the black market operator in wartime is as great a criminal as any hoodlum or racketeer was during Prohibition. But because we have always had them with us does not mean we must have them in our midst again during this period. History doesn't have to repeat itself that faithfully. However, it should be remembered that neither your FBI nor any other law enforcement agency is going to keep America free of these men, for that is beyond their power. Only one group can see to it that no black market exists in this nation during the days to come. That group is composed of you, the decent people of the country. We in America are blessed with the greatest production machinery in the world, a machine which supplied the Allied armies in a global war and also maintained the civilian economy. Having shown the physical prowess that won the last war, let's this time supply the moral might to put the operators of every black market where they belong, out of business. It can be done. Tonight's file continues in the room at the local FBI field office where Special Agent Warren is questioning Mr. Kent.
1: And you don't think it's at all strange that in addition to your coffee, we recovered loot from other robberies in the same warehouse?
2: I told you how I happened to use that particular location to store my coffee.
1: Mm-hmm. You picked it out of the classified directory.
3: Well, it didn't take very long to check those things, Mr. Kent told us.
2: Then may I leave now?
3: Not quite, Mr. Kent. Parts of your story don't exactly jibe with the facts.
2: For example?
3: Well, for example, you said you went to the bank yesterday and got $2,500, which you used to pay for the coffee.
2: That's right.
3: Your bank statement shows no withdrawal of that amount on any day.
2: Banks make mistakes, you know.
3: You also said you met this man who owned the coffee yesterday at Jones' Chop House.
2: I suppose there is no such place?
3: Oh, I found it all right, but I learned they were closed all day yesterday because of a death in the Jones family.
2: Well, maybe I met him somewhere else. I'm not guilty simply because I don't remember the name of a restaurant.
3: You also told us you had no idea that the coffee was stolen.
2: That's true.
3: I found this clipping in the glove compartment of your car. Tells about the theft of coffee belonging to the United States Army. What made you so interested in that particular story?
2: I never saw anything in any paper about that. You're making that up about my car.
3: No, I'm not. We don't plant evidence, Mr. Kent. We find it. Now, you're an intelligent man, but you told us about a withdrawal from your bank, and it wasn't true. You said you met the owner of the coffee at Jones' Chop House, and that wasn't true. You said you had no idea the coffee was stolen, and we find a clipping about the theft in your car. Mr. Kent, do you really think any jury is going to believe that? How about telling us the truth?
2: Very well. A woman I know owns the 800 Club.
1: Sally Kimball?
2: That's right.
3: You know her, Elliot?
1: We've had complaints about servicemen being robbed in her place. Never been able to prove anything, though.
3: Go on, please, Mr. Kent.
2: She put me in contact with the men who stole the coffee. There were two of them. After I examined it, I paid them. Then they must have substituted the gravel you found. The
3: names of those men, please?
2: I don't remember.
3: Would you recognize them if you saw those pictures?
2: I should.
3: Elliot, suppose you take Mr. Kent to police headquarters and let him go through that gallery.
1: Huh? Okay, Jim. Where are you going?
3: Over and have a talk with Sally Kimball. Just a minute.
4: Hi, Sally. Come on in.
5: Did you collect some, Kent?
4: Yeah.
5: And why didn't you bring my check over to the club?
4: Because I came right back here and went to bed.
5: Big action last night?
4: Oh, that's what you call emptying coffee and putting in gravel.
5: Hmm. Took all night, huh?
4: With a dozen guys helping.
5: Where you got the load now?
4: In the truck. Leo's out looking for a new stash. Yeah. It's a cut to me.
5: Thanks.
4: We hit the road tonight heading north.
5: Maybe I can locate a customer out there.
4: No, thanks. I'm done with them John Legit.
5: How about a fence?
4: Fine one you're in.
5: Have Leo contact me when he gets the trucks put away.
4: You be at the club?
5: Yeah. I got an audition. I'll be there all afternoon.

0: Miss Kimball.
1: Hold it, Doc. I'm trying to watch this act.
0: I'd like to talk to you, if I may. I'm a special agent of the FBI. Here are my credentials.
1: Huh? What do you want?
0: Some information.
1: For instance?
0: The names of those two men you introduced to William Kent.
1: To who?
0: William Kent. They sold him some stolen coffees, and they switched the coffee to gravel.
1: Well, if you find him, send him to me. I can use a good magic act.
2: Hey, Sally.
1: Go away, Leo.
2: Well, I just wanted to tell you.
1: I don't need any.
2: We're using Ford's garage.
1: You hear me? I said blow.
2: Okay.
1: Now, what were we talking about?
0: A man named William Kent. Says he knows you. Here's his picture. You recognize him?
1: Yeah, I know him. He got loaded in here one night last week and wouldn't pay his tab, and we threw him out. What did he do? Try to get even by telling you I stole some coffee?
0: No, not exactly.
1: All right, honey, let's see your next routine.
0: Miss Kimball, I wonder if you'd mind coming up to our office.
1: Well, I'm auditioning acts for a new show.
0: How about later on?
1: I'll be busy all day. Any objections?
0: No, I guess not.
1: Thanks. Now prove you're a G-man. Find an exit. I gotta go back to work.
0: Well, that trip wasn't necessary, Elliot.
3: Well, what happened?
0: I talked to the Kimball woman. She denies everything.
3: Well, naturally.
0: Unfortunately, we don't have any evidence to make an arrest.
3: Kent picked out some pictures down at the gallery.
0: No? You make positive identification?
3: Yeah. The names of the men are Fred Sanford and Leo Dixon.
0: Mm-hmm.
3: This is Sanford's picture.
0: Mm-hmm.
3: And this one is Leo Dixon.
0: Hey, I just saw him.
3: Huh? Where?
0: At the 800 Club. He came in while I was interviewing Sally Kimball.
3: Hey.
0: Come on, Elliot. We still got a chance to locate that coffee.

0: Fred. Fred.
1: Yeah.
0: Sally's on the phone.
1: Yeah. What does she want?
0: She wouldn't tell me.
1: Close the door, Liam.
0: Okay.
1: Hello, Sally.
2: Fred, I can't meet you.
1: Well, why not?
2: John Law was in to see me.
1: Huh? Any trouble?
2: No, I brushed him. Look, I got a customer for the stuff.
1: Who?
2: Joe Green, 350 North Main, Centerville. He's waiting for you.
1: Okay. 50 North. Man, I got it.
2: Just be sure you wire my commission.
1: Yeah, I will. Look, we better get started, Sally. See you when we hit town again.
2: Okay, bye.
1: Come on, Leo.
0: We taking off right now?
1: Yeah.
3: There they are, Elliot.
4: Hold it, both of you.
1: Huh?
3: Oh, you don't. Let go. You're not taking me up.
4: Now get up. Let's have a look at those trucks.
5: Fred Sanford, Leo Dixon, Sally Kimball, and William Kent were tried, convicted, and sentenced to serve 8-year terms in a federal penitentiary for theft of government property. Special Agent Taylor remembered Leo Dixon telling Sally Kimball about using Floyd's garage. When inspection of the telephone directory revealed no such listing, Agents Taylor and Warren obtained a roster of owners of every garage in the city. Each owner, whose first name was Floyd, was checked against their files. Upon investigating Floyd Perry, they discovered he had a lengthy criminal record. For that reason, they drove immediately to his garage with the results you have just witnessed. But, as you probably well remember, the arrests in this case of a comparative handful of criminals did not wipe out the black markets in 1943. Nothing wiped them out, because too many people in this nation were steady customers of those places where, for a little extra, a rationed item was produced from under the counter. It is now too late to rectify those mistakes. But with the nation currently engaged in a battle which may yet become a full-scale defense of our way of life, let us make sure of one thing. As a people, we must resolve not to make the same mistake again. Let's show the world what we in this country already know. The average American, given the facts, will prove that among his possessions, he numbers the qualities of integrity and self-sacrifice.

0: Now, one last word to fathers and mothers. Of all the things you can do for your children, there's no greater proof of your love for them than an equitable education fund. They'll be grateful for it as long as they live. Your boy or girl may only say a few words like,
1: "Thanks, Mom. Thank you, Dad."
0: But you know from the look in his eye and the ring in his voice that he'll never forget your foresight in starting an equitable education fund. Right now, make that wise resolution to see your equitable representative soon.
2: Next week, we will dramatize another case from the files of the Federal Bureau of Investigation. An unusual and colorful recount of crime in the far west. Its subject, armed robbery. Its title, The Musical Stick-Up.
0: The incidents used in tonight's Equitable Life Assurance Society's broadcast are adapted from the files of the Federal Bureau of Investigation. However, all names used are fictitious, and any similarity thereof to the names of persons living or dead is accidental. Tonight, the music was composed and conducted by Frederick Steiner. The author was Jerry D. Lewis. Your narrator was William Woodson, and Special Agent Taylor was played by Stacey Harris. Others in the cast were Harley Bear, Anthony Barrett, Isabel Jewell, Tom Tully, and Carlton Young. This Is Your FBI is a Jerry Devine production. This is Larry Keating speaking for the Equitable Life Assurance Society of the United States and the Equitable Society representative in your community, and inviting you to tune in again next week at this same time when the Equitable Life Assurance Society will bring you another thrilling transcribed story from the files of the Federal Bureau of Investigation. The musical stick-up on This Is Your FBI. Stay tuned for the adventures of the Thin Man. Fun and excitement for the whole family when the Thin Man comes your way.
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6: Monday, January 10th, 1944. Maybe that's just another date to a lot of people, but to Pat Ryan and Terry Lee, it's a day they'll never forget. At any moment, they expect the go-ahead signal to come through from British Secret Service. And when it does, Pat and Terry are starting out on the biggest adventure of their lives, a secret two-man mission to Japan, to Tokyo. You'll think this is a day to remember, too, when we join Pat and Terry. So stand by for the big show that's going to go to Tokyo.
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0: 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They're not rationed. Look for them in the big red and blue Quaker package. Now then, gang, here's the picture. Pat and Terry are in their room in Chongqing, China. They're getting dressed. Pat putting on Baron von der Vogelweider's Nazi uniform. And Terry, as he slips into a pair of cracked, water-stained shoes, says...
1: Golly, these shoes, how am I ever going to get them off?
2: You better get them on first. Wait, I'll give you a hand.
1: No, I'll get them on. I can see the idea of making these shoes look like they've been in salt water for a couple of weeks, but... Gee.
2: Pull, brother, pull.
1: There. Whew. Well, that's over. Now, let me see if I can stand up in them.
2: I'll do the Rogan's pins. They're only supposed to look shrunk, not hurt your feet.
1: No, they're okay. I wonder how they made these shoes look like this.
2: I wonder how they made our hands look the way they do. Every time I look at my paws, I get a jolt.
1: Yeah, me too, Pat. The funny part is, they look all shriveled up like they've been in salt water for days, but they feel okay.
2: Very clever, these Chinese chemists. Hop in the rest of your outfit, Terry. Let's get the total effect.
1: Boy, we sure do look like a couple of beachcombers.
2: Oh, we do. We're all wrong.
1: No, I don't mean beachcombers. I mean... Golly, I'll say one thing. You sure look like the Baron. Yep. Just the way he looked the first day I saw him in the hospital.
2: Well, I hope so. I don't want to look like Pat Ryan in disguise. Hey, maybe we're forgetting.
1: Huh?
2: Well, the idea is not for me to just look like the Baron and you to look like his assistant. We got to be the Baron, and you got to be the assistant.
1: Yeah, but if you can fool the Japs in Tokyo the way you fooled Berman or later, you'll be doing all right.
2: Well, I've had a chance to study the real Baron. What about you, Terry? Just be yourself.
1: I'm glad I don't have to talk with a German accent or anything. Maybe it's just as well I never saw the Baron's assistant. I'll just talk like I always talked and act like myself.
2: That's the idea. Now, step over in front of the mirror. Let's take a look at ourselves.
3: Hi, Pat. You and Terry ready?
4: Yeah. Come in, Fluff.
5: Well, strike me pink if you birds ain't what the Ack-Ack shot at and missed.
2: Do we look as though we'd been at sea?
5: That sunburn looks surreal. It makes me feel hot.
1: Sunlamps in the hospital did a pretty good job.
2: Do we look like we've been drifting in a life raft for days and days?
5: You sure do.
2: Well, give us the lowdown, Corgan. We're not playing for marbles.
5: Well, if I was a Jap and I saw you two drifting toward the coast of Japan, I think I'd stop you and, like as not, fall for your slang, you mean?
2: You think you'd fall? We got to be more convincing than that.
5: Okay, I'd fall. Your clothes, your hands are all shriveled from salt water, that bunch of whiskers on your face. Ryan, listen, you give me the lowdown. Do you feel all right? Because you look as though you're starving.
1: I feel swell.
2: Well, me too. Doctor's been feeding us some kind of special vitamins. Maybe we look scrawny and skinny, but we feel great.
5: I'm glad to hear it. I hope you still feel great when Vickery gets through with you.
2: Hey, I don't like the way you say that, Corkin. What's cooking?
5: Brace yourself, gentlemen, and follow me. Colonel Vickery told me to bring you over to his office on the double.
1: Hey, what's the rush? Are we going to Tokyo right
2: away? Listen, you know something, Corkin, so give out with the information. Is Vickery heard from the naval base about the submarine or what?
5: The submarine is on its way to Island M.
2: Island M?
5: M is an Emma.
2: Where's that? Is that where you're flying us to meet the sub?
5: Too many questions, brother. Just follow me. We're going over to British Secret Service headquarters to see a couple of men who would have words with you.
6: Now then, Ron. Teddy. First, let me present Mr. Chan. of the Chinese Secret Service.
2: I'm glad to meet you, Mr. John.
1: How do you do, sir?
7: I am happy to meet you both.
5: With these formalities out of the way, we can get down to business.
8: Colonel Vickery, unless you want me to stay here, I'll be on my way.
5: Oh, not at all, Corgan, old man. Stay, by all means. Mr. Chan and I have a few questions to ask Ryan and Terry.
8: Okay, sir, I'll park the frame and listen.
5: Right. To begin with, Ryan, Terry, step into the middle of the room where we can look you over.
9: Yes, sir.
2: Yeah, I'm beginning to feel as though Terry and I were in talk about of Nazis and Japs.
7: Be assured, both of you, that whatever we do or say to you here will be as nothing compared to your examination by the Nipponese and Germans in Tokyo.
1: I've been wondering about this outfit, these dungarees I'm wearing. If the Baron was in uniform, I should think his assistant would be in uniform, too.
5: There's some disagreement in our information about the Baron's assistant. Rather than have you wear a Nazi uniform, it seems safer to have you wear dungarees, made in Germany, of course.
7: Speaking for myself, I would say both men look quite convincing.
5: Quite. So far as appearance goes, both of you look as though you'd had a very strenuous time of it in your rubber boat.
2: Good.
5: Now then, Mr. Chan and I will fire a few questions at you. You said, Ryan, that you felt as though you were already in Tokyo getting a workout from the Japs and Nazis. Well, that's exactly the way we want you and Terry to take this examination.
2: Oh, I don't know about Terry, but my knees are wobbly.
1: Mine, too.
5: Well, I hope you'll hide it as well when the Japs and Germans take over. Now then, in this third degree, so to speak, I'm going to be your Nazi questioner. Mr. Chan will pretend to be a Japanese military expert. So let's get on with it. Both of you, quickly, give me the Nazi salute. Achtung! Heil Hitler!
10: Heil Hitler!
5: Good. Put a little more snap into it, Terry. Again. Achtung! Better. Much better. Now then, Baron. Your name?
11: Baron Walter von der Vogelweider.
5: Adresse?
11: Halderstrasse 13, Berlin.
5: Military rank?
11: Colonel, General Staff, Technical Division.
5: Education?
11: Academy of Military Sciences, Staff School, War Academy.
5: Your immediate superior?
11: General von Dufleisch.
5: Married?
11: A widower. My wife died in 1937.
5: Children?
11: None.
5: Been in America?
11: Once, 1931.
5: England?
11: London, 1927, 1932. Military staff, German embassy.
5: Mr. Chan, take over, please.
7: Baron, your plane crashed in the China Sea?
11: My assistant and I were on our way to Tokyo.
7: For what reason?
11: To confer with you or the Japanese high command about your new secret weapon, stilettes.
7: Where did you first hear of this new weapon we have invented?
11: From my superior in command, General von Dupleisch.
7: This officer of the Reich was in communication with our high command in Tokyo? The code number for such communication.
11: 070 green.
7: When did you leave Berlin?
11: December 12th, by plane.
7: This is the plane that crashed in the China Sea?
11: My assistant and I were in the Japanese plane, furnished us at your air base near Shanghai.
7: This man is your assistant?
11: Yes, Kurt Schmidt.
5: Silence! No, Schmidt, step forward.
1: Yes, sir.
5: Name?
1: Kurt Schmidt.
5: You're not dressing as a superior officer. Stand up straight.
1: Yes, sir.
5: You are not in uniform. Why?
1: My uniform was torn to shreds and jumping free of the plane when the Baron and I crashed.
5: And this mechanic's outfit you're wearing? Those dungarees. You found them floating conveniently on the China Sea?
1: No, sir, they're my own. I threw them and the rest of our personal baggage out of the plane just as we hit the water. My uniform was so torn that I changed to this outfit.
5: You speak German?
1: Very little, sir. I went to school in England and the United States.
5: Your father's name?
1: Eugen Schmidt. He was attached to the German embassy in London.
5: Did I ask you that?
1: No, sir.
7: When did you leave Berlin?
1: December 12th.
7: The name of the commanding officer of the Japanese airfield near Shanghai?
1: Major...
7: We are waiting. His name, quickly.
1: Major Sumiaki Mishimo.
7: You met him personally?
1: No, sir, the Baron did.
7: These stilettes, what are they?
1: I've only seen a drawing of them.
5: A drawing? Where did you see it?
1: In our headquarters in Berlin.
5: The address?
1: Königsplatz, Berlin.
5: What room?
1: The Baron's office, room 812.
5: How long have you been assistant to Baron von der Vogelweider?
1: About a year.
5: These stilettes, what do they look like?
1: Well, in the drawing, they're about as long as your little finger. A thin plastic shell, a capsule.
5: A capsule, you say? What do they contain?
1: I don't know, sir.
11: If I may speak, sir.
5: Well?
11: In the drawing and documents we received in Berlin, nothing definite was said about what the capsules contained. In general, we were told they contain a new chemical. That is one of my objects in visiting Japan, to learn more about this highly destructive chemical.
5: You were invited to come to Tokyo, you and young Schmidt?
11: No, sir. Our trip was highly confidential and taken at the suggestion of the GSC.
5: Oh, so the General Staff Corps had the idea.
11: Yes, sir.
5: Well, Ryan, Derek... That's all for the present.
1: Oh, boy.
2: Wow.
5: Tell me, Corgan, what's your impression?
8: I'd say they were both pretty darn convincing, Colonel.
2: Well, speak out, Flip. If we seem to give ourselves away anywhere, we...
8: Of course, I haven't got all the data at my fingertips like the Colonel and Mr. Chan, but your answer sounded natural and very convincing to me.
5: Well, then, that'll be all for now.
6: You can both go back to your headquarters and wait till you hear from me.
2: All right, Colonel. Let's go, Terry.
7: There are several phases of the mission yet to be gone into, but we will let you know as soon as possible, Mr. Ryan.
2: All right, Mr. John.
9: Come on, Terry. Let's be on our way.
1: But golly, Pat, are we going to have to wait all night?
2: It could be. Now, patience, my lad. Colonel Vickery is not sending us off to Japan until everything is set.
1: This is worse than going to Tokyo, this waiting. I sure flubbed the name of that CO of the Jap airfield.
2: Do you know it now?
1: You bet. Major Sumiaki Mishimo.
2: Uh-huh.
1: When we get to Tokyo, probably nobody will even ask me that name.
2: Yeah, maybe not, but we can't take any chances. A plan like this one little slip and the whole thing is ruined.
1: Yeah. Maybe the whole thing's off anyway, Pat. Maybe we... Well, not you, but me. Maybe I made a flop of the answers.
2: We ought to know pretty soon, Terry.
1: You know, except for that one slip, I think I got all the right answers.
2: Ha-ha, relax, fella. You begin to feel like you've really been on a raft for days if you don't take it easy.
1: Listen, I feel that way already.
2: Then relax. Whether we go to Tokyo or not is out of our hands now. We'll just have to wait.
10: Well, gang, that's just about the toughest job of all. Waiting to find out from British Secret Service if Pat and Terry have passed their test and will be sent to Tokyo or not. The decision from Colonel Vickery's office will come through tomorrow. I'll tell you something about that in just a moment, so stand by.
12: Quaker puff, wheat sparkies, the wheat that's shot from guns. Here comes Quaker with a bang, bang, da-da-da-da, bang, bang.
10: Well, fellas and girls, you know every single one of us. 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And here's one thing Uncle Sam is asking us to do now. 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Remember, Uncle Sam wants tons and tons of paper. Let's every boy and girl in this gang turn in his share. Now for today's victogram. Paper is a mighty weapon. Haul it in. Keep smartly stepping. Turn in every scrap you can to lick the Nazis and Japan. Terry and the Pirates is dramatized for radio by Albert Barker, who says, tomorrow, Pat Ryan and Terry Lee are going to get a big surprise, both good and bad, when they talk with Colonel Vickery. It's news that may mean life or death for them. So get on the beam. Same time, same

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1: What would you do if you heard one single musical note that would destroy the largest building in the world? There wouldn't be much you could do against such a threat as that. And that's the strange Euclidean power which Jerry and Joan have just seen and heard. Down on the ninth level, below the surface of the island, Jerry and Joan have been scouting around, trying to find a possible avenue of escape, while Joan's mother has been taking care of the unconscious Captain Bradford. The young couple are just outside the door of a small laboratory, where they have seen the actual experiments with the musical notes which are to control the world if the Euclidean plan works out. Jerry and Joan don't seem any too happy about it.
2: Why, golly whiskers, Joan. That's the weirdest thing I ever heard of.
3: It is not entirely pleasant, is it, Jerry?
2: Pleasant? It's got my goat.
3: But, Jerry, you...
2: And don't tell me I haven't got a goat. I have, and it's been got.
3: Though you need a lesson in English, I think we will not take time for it now.
2: I know we won't. Let's get on back to Tex and your mother and tell them what we found. You know, if G-47 and the rest of these scientists can chase us around with a noise that's going to make battleships fall to pieces, Tex ought to know it right away.
3: What will Captain Bradford be able to do?
2: Well, I don't know, but we can't ask him here. Come on.
3: But we came that way, Jerry.
2: No, we didn't. This is the way we came.
3: I am sure you are wrong, Jerry.
2: How are you so sure?
3: Do you not remember that I called your attention to the angle of the corridor narrowing as we approached this end?
2: Yeah, I remember that all right. But it gets narrower down this way, too.
3: Oh, yes, so it does.
2: Then you don't know which way we're going.
3: I must admit that I do not.
2: Well, neither do I. But I've got a hunch it's down this way.
3: We may as well go this way as any other.
2: Hmm. Now what do we do?
3: Doors all around us.
2: I know we never passed that many doors all in one bunch.
3: Remember that sections of this island may be rotated. If the corridor we traversed before was north and south, it is quite possibly running east and west now.
2: That's why this blame island makes me tired. Nothing stands still long enough for you to figure it out. Whoever heard of a tunnel running all over the place? Fine thing, that is. Wouldn't some of our railroad engineers back home get a surprise to find their tunnels turned around? Boy, that would be something, wouldn't it? Imagine starting through a tunnel in Canada, Rocky Mountains, and coming out in Mexico.
3: That is ridiculous, beside the problem, none of our concern, and impossible.
2: Oh, you don't like it much?
3: I do not.
2: Then I'll put the tunnel back where it belongs and we'll walk some more.
3: We will soon have to make a choice of doors, Jerry.
2: Well, I like that one over there. It's already open.
3: It was not open a moment ago.
2: Well, it is now.
3: Then someone must be in there.
2: Yeah, maybe you're right. Let's use one we have to open ourselves. It won't seem quite so much like a trap.
3: That looks similar to the door we came through.
2: Okay, if you say so. Let's go.
3: Jerry, do not move. That door is opening also.
2: Yeah, I see it is. This thing is beginning to get spooky.
3: I think we may safely use any of these doors.
2: But even if they keep opening up like this?
3: Yes. I have seen doors like these open on the other levels. They are operated by the sound of our voices directed toward them. I am sure we will find every opening in this chamber guarded by a voice-controlled door.
2: Well, how about telling one of them to go shut again? Gee whiz.
3: Jerry, the door closed when you looked at it and used the word shut.
2: Well, I thought that too. But that doesn't make sense. How could a door close on a certain word?
3: This is the level on which all sound control devices are put into actual use.
2: I thought that was on the fifth level, near the chemical laboratory. Don't you remember that we found all that soundproof paint up there before we escaped from the island before?
3: Yes, Jerry. That is where the chemicals for sound control are compounded. Paints, oils, gases, and solutions. But on this level, mechanical sounds are developed, such as the musical notes we saw the old man making with the glasses containing water.
2: Okay, if you say so. Let's work it again. Now, I'll look right straight at that door over there.
3: That is the one you tried accidentally before. I would suggest you choose another for this experiment.
2: Well, you know these self-starting doors better than I do. I'll take that one over there. Look right straight at it and tell it to open.
3: Jerry, it is opening.
2: Then you're all wrong. I hadn't told it to.
3: Do not lose your head, Jerry. Remember what G-47 told you. There is no magic here. Euclidea is a land of fact. You used the word open when you spoke.
2: Golly. Hey, maybe you're right. Well, I'll try the same door on the word shut.
3: You see?
2: Yeah, I see. It's about all I can stand.
3: Which door do you think we should go through?
2: Oh, that one that stays shut over there. Let's see if we can open it by talking. Hey, There it goes.
3: You used the word open.
2: Well, let's get through it before it changes its mind.
3: We are entering another chamber such as that one.
2: We might as well be on a merry-go-round.
3: What is a merry-go-round?
2: Oh, I'm too busy to tell you now, but it goes around and around and you don't get any place. Now, let's see if we have to turn around and talk straight at that door or if it can keep our backs to it.
3: I think the voice must be directed.
2: Well, we'll see. Shut. Go on. Shut. No good.
3: I will try looking directly at the door. Shut.
2: Joan, if we ever get off this island, I'm going to write a book about it.
3: I will help you.
2: Yeah, but first, how about a little help finding those jail cells we were in?
3: I am anxious to see Mother and the captain.
2: Yeah, me too. I'd rather be locked up with them than running around here loose by ourselves.
3: Are you afraid, Jerry?
2: No, but I could be mighty easy. Hey, where did that come from?
3: Another door closed.
2: Well, let's open one. Open. Open. Open.
3: You must direct your voice at the door.
2: I did. Well, I'll try another one. This one right here. Open. Open. Hey, open.
3: That is most unusual.
2: Yeah, it's also not so good. Maybe I can open one by hand.
3: Oh, Jerry, I do not like this.
2: Oh, steady, Joan. It may be all right. I'll try another one.
3: Oh, Jerry, we are prisoners in this room. All the doors are closed against us.
2: Well, it looks that way, Joan. But we'll have to keep trying.
4: I knew where they were, I would still feel that they'd been gone far too long. After all, they're only youngsters, Tex, and we're responsible for them.
5: I know that, Pat, and I can understand how you feel, but the question is, would we be helping them by starting out to look for them?
4: And how could we be doing anything else?
5: But we haven't the least idea where they are, or where we are. And if we go out looking for them and miss them, what are they going to think when we aren't here when they get back?
4: Yes, I suppose you're right, Tex. But you're not able to start out walking just after recovering from that sleep-producing ray? But I can't sit here much longer.
5: Well, I suppose we'll help them just as much by moving as by sitting still. They're no more afraid of this place than we are. Let's go, Pat.
4: Oh, are you sure you're equal to it, dear?
5: I'm equal to anything when you're concerned, Pat.
4: You always have been. And I haven't been very appreciative lately. But one of these days, when this is all over...
5: I know, Pat, and don't worry about that now. The most important thing is to find those kids and get ourselves organized around here.
4: You're quite sure it won't be too much for you?
5: Oh, I'm all right. That ray gun didn't do anything but put me to sleep. Maybe a little dopey for a while, but if you do the thinking, I can at least tag along behind you.
4: Have you any idea where we are?
5: Not the slightest. Joan said she thought we were on the 9th level. But as to what side of the island or where we go from here, I can't even make a good guess.
4: Well, at least we know we can find the elevator if we return the same way we were brought in here.
5: Yeah, if we can remember how we came. Now, if we can open this door without getting put to sleep again...
4: Jerry and Joan went out without trouble. Joan's theory was that the ray gun had been set to fire only one shot when the door was open, predicated on the belief that one shot would discourage any further attempts to leave.
5: Well, let's hope she was right. How about that water?
4: Well, the corridor was dry when they left.
5: Okay, then here goes. Well, nothing happens. Here we go.
4: It isn't going to be very easy to find our way. These walls and doors look exactly alike in every direction.
5: Yes, and they're all made of that transparent steel, with us on the wrong side of them to see anything.
4: And most likely every move we make is being watched and every word overheard.
5: I don't think so. Joan said she was sure G-47 and all his men were busy trying to figure out how to move this island without disturbing the surface of the water so much.
4: And I suppose her judgment is better than ours where this mad place is concerned.
5: It should be. Well, now where do we go?
4: Probably doesn't make much difference. I imagine we'll have to continue looking everywhere until we find them.
5: Well, this door looks as good as any other.
4: Well, shouldn't you listen before you open it?
5: Wouldn't do any good. They're soundproof.
4: No matter where we are on this island, the story is always the same. No chance to protect ourselves. Just stumble along blindly, trusting to luck.
5: Seems to be about all we can do, all right. We might as well get at it.
4: Now we are in a quandary.
5: We sure are. A six-sided room with six doors leading out of it. Oh, we can't say we didn't have any choice here.
4: Let's just take the first one and see what happens.
5: Whatever you say, Pat. No good. That one won't open.
4: Then there must be something in there we're not supposed to see.
5: And we won't see it. Well, I'll try the next one.
4: The looks as if we've located a series of rooms which must contain something very valuable.
5: They sure keep it a secret, whatever it is. Well, now let's see. We came in that door. We've tried these two. That leaves three over there. Suppose you take one of them, Pat. That'll save time.
4: All right.
6: I can't move this one, Pat.
5: Same trouble over here. Well, that leaves only one.
4: Oh, I wonder if we should try this last door.
5: Why not?
4: Oh, I'm beginning to feel terribly nervous, Tex. We've been left alone so long that it just doesn't seem reasonable. After all, we are prisoners here, and G-47 must know we'll be making every effort to escape.
5: Yes, he's also got a pretty good idea that we're not going to get very far with our efforts. Might as well get it over with, Pat. We're prisoners, as you say. We wouldn't be in any worse fix if we had company, even the company of our captors. Here goes.
4: Well, we'll just have to go out the way we came, and we've only wasted our time in this room.
5: Right, let's get out of here.
4: Tex, we're locked in here.
5: No, we're not. These doors all look alike. Must have been another one we used. Yeah, this will be the one. I remember now. We went all the way around the room. That's funny. I know it was one of these two doors.
4: Wait, what is this one?
5: Now, don't get excited, Pat. We'll find the right door in just a minute.
4: Oh, I'm not so sure, Tex. We've tried them all. We're locked in, Tex, and we can't get out.
7: Once upon a time, there was an engineer.
8: Choo-choo Charlie was his name, we hear.
7: He had an engine, and he sure had fun. He used good and plenty candy to make his train run.
9: Charlie says, love my good and plenty. Charlie says, really ring the bell. Charlie says, love my good and plenty. Don't know any other candy that I love so well.
10: And how much is that vase?
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0: Once again, the Damon Runyon Theater brings you another story by the master storyteller, Damon Runyon. And this one, Pick the Winner. And to tell it to you, here's Broadway.
1: Thanks. It is one winter, and I am in Miami, Florida, with a character named Hot Horse Haley. How I get there is quite a long story, and it goes back to one cold night when I am sitting in Mindy's, when in comes Hot Horse Hoiby and his ever-loving fiancée, Miss Cutie Andrews. Now, the peculiar thing is not that I go to Miami, but what happens there with Hot Horse Hoiby, Cutie, myself, and a character named Professor Woodley is a story for the books, and I will tell it to you in a minute.

0: And now, back to the Damon Runyon Theater and the famous story, Pick the Winner.
1: As I am saying, I am sitting one cold night in Mindy's, when in walks Hot Horse Whitey and his ever-loving fiancée, Miss Cutie Andrews. Now, Hot Horse gets his name from the fact that he has always got a hot horse for somebody to bet on. In short, Whitey is a top and makes his living that way, such as this. Miss Cutie Andrews, on the other hand, is more than 100% all right in anybody's life, and is a constant wonder to all citizens why she puts up with Whitey. But she does, and this makes her all the more all right. Well, Hot Horse and Cutie come over to me and sit down, and we speak as follows.
2: Hiya, Broadway.
1: Baby, how are you? Cutie, how goes it?
3: Pretty good, Broadway.
2: Broadway, I have got a proposition for you.
1: Oh?
2: How would you like to go to Miami, Florida?
1: Doing what?
2: As my guest.
1: Your guest?
2: Tell you what, I have a ticket here for tomorrow's train.
1: I do not understand. Why do you have a ticket for me?
2: Well, me and Cutie always goes down for the season at Hialeah. We each already have a ticket.
1: Baby, wait a minute. I still do not understand what this has got to do with me.
3: Let me tell him, Herbie.
2: I think I make it very clear.
3: Broadway.
1: Yeah, Cutie?
3: Remember old Mr. Donlan?
1: Donlan? Oh, sure. Yeah, what about him?
3: He is also going to Miami, Florida.
1: Oh, that is nice. He will like it.
3: Maybe. He died, Broadway.
1: I am sorry.
3: Yeah. He was a nice old guy. Anyway, his home was in Miami. They are sending him back there. And the railroad company says he has got to be accompanied by a passenger.
1: Wait a minute. Wait a minute. You want me? Oh, no. No, that is out.
2: But look, Broadway. You get a free trip to the land of sunshine. You will bask in the sun and bathe in the waters of the Gulf. Like Cutie and me will do.
1: When there is a racetrack around? I will lay more than a little 6-5 you cannot even point in the direction of the Gulf. When you are in Miami.
2: Please, Broadway, do this for me.
1: Find somebody else.
2: I cannot.
1: I will not do it.
3: Oh, look, it's starting to snow outside. Paper says the temperature's going to drop way down.
2: Cutie, I am talking business.
3: I bet we're in for one of those early cold winters. Snow's getting thicker.
1: Yeah. Yeah, it is.
3: You know, it never snows in Miami.
2: Cutie, what has that got to do with what we are talking about?
3: Nothing. Only, well, nothing.

0: What has that got to do with what we are talking about?
1: Nothing. Only, well, nothing.
0: That's what I say.
1: Well, guess we'll have to find someone else, Herbie. Too bad you won't go with us, Broadway.
2: Wait a minute.
0: Yeah?
2: How long will you stay?
0: Long enough to make a killing. I got the names of some pretty hot horses.
2: Tell you what, I will do it for you as a favor. But only as a favor, you understand?
1: Oh, sure. We understand, Broadway.
2: Uh-huh. I guess you do understand, cutie. So, that is how I find myself in Miami, Florida. But going down there on the train, I am sitting with Cutie Andrews, and for the first time, I get to know her real well. It is very surprising what I learn about her. Like, for example, what she tells me the second day out.
1: I like to ride on trains.
2: Me, I can take them or leave them alone.
1: I guess it's not the train. It's what I see.
2: Scenery?
1: I like to go through the little towns. Look at the people. Their houses.
2: I do not notice them.
1: I do. Broadway, what kind of a house do you like?
2: House? You mean to live in?
1: Yeah, to live in.
2: Well, one is as good as another, as long as it is a house. Why?
1: I like the little white ones with the green shutters and vines growing over.
2: It is something I never think much about.
1: I do. Lots of times. I'd like a house like that, Broadway. Give me a slice of the moon thrown in. I got as much chance of getting it.
2: Cutie, look, it is none of my business, but about you and Hot Horse Herbie.
1: We were going to be married 10 times. Did you know he once won $11,000 on a race?
2: No.
1: Well, he did. Blew it right back on the next one. It's like that all the time. I've been wearing this engagement ring so long, my arm's green up to the elbow.
2: Well, why do you stick with it?
1: Why? Maybe I feel sorry for the little guy. Always reaching for something he can't touch.
2: You are a 100% all right doll, cutie.
1: Yeah, 100%. I'll trade you half for one look at a little white house with green shutters and vines growing over it. Better have soft music for all this, Broadway.
2: I hope you get that little house someday, cutie.
1: Maybe I will. Who knows? Maybe I will. Maybe Herbie will hit a streak someday.
0: Aha, here you are. Been looking for you. Look, I've been going through the form. I got a stack of hot horses that'll set me up, but good. But good.
2: I hope it does, Herbie.
1: See what I mean, Broadway?
0: Huh? What are you talking about?
1: Oh, nothing at all, Herbie. Nothing at all.
2: Well, we get to Miami, Florida, and put up at a hotel. Judy says no more about the little white house. It's like she forgets all about it. But I do not. I keep rooting for Herbie to pick the winners. But he does not. He is not able to get in the money. We are almost broke and are at the track one day when the scene is as follows.
1: You see Herbie any place Broadway?
2: Uh-uh.
1: Well, last I saw of him, he was trying to tout somebody for a bet.
2: With his luck?
1: Yeah, with his luck. Well, we missed 2 weeks of winter back in New York.
2: How do we get back?
1: Like... Oh, there's Herbie.
2: Where?
1: Over there by the mutual windows. Talking to the tall guy smoking the pipe.
2: Which one?
1: The one in the suit that looks like it is never pressed.
2: Oh, I see him.
1: Wonder who he is.
2: I never see the guy before.
1: Oh, Herbie must be slipping. You'll never get that character to split a bet with him.
2: Maybe it is the best he can do. After all, Herbie uses up most of the suckers on bad bets.
1: Yeah, but look at that citizen. He can't have a dime.
2: He is a little seedy.
1: Well, come on, Broadway, let's go over. Maybe Herbie knows what he's doing.
0: Hiya, Broadway, cutie.
2: Hi.
1: Hi.
0: Meet Professor Stanley Woodley. Prof, this is Broadway.
2: How do you do? Pretty good.
0: And meet my fiancée, Miss Cutie Andrews.
3: It's a great pleasure, Miss Andrews.
1: Huh? Oh, sure. How are you?
3: Fine, thank you.
0: I was just telling the prof that he ought to try a bet once in a while. Right, Broadway?
2: You mean you are at the track, but you do not bet?
3: Well, I came here to study the people. I like to watch them, whether they win or lose.
1: Is that professor just a gag?
3: I beg your pardon?
1: I mean, you're a professor?
0: Sure he is. From Princeton. That right, Professor?
3: Yes, that's right. I had a bad case of pneumonia and came down here to recuperate.
2: Oh.
0: I was telling the prof that it's a...

0: kick to have a C note or thereabouts on a winner.
1: Really, I never bet. I'm just interested in people. I walk around and look at them.
2: You kidding?
1: Kidding? No, I'm not. You see, I'm a professor of psychology.
0: What's that?
1: Well, Mr. Herbie, I suppose you can call it the study of people.
2: That's all you do?
1: Yes.
0: Look, Prof, the next race is just coming up. Now, I got a hot horse that can do good.
1: I don't know if I should or not.
0: Oh, why not? Just a C note.
1: C note?
0: $100.
1: Oh. Oh, no. No, not that much.
0: A 50, then?
1: I don't think so.
0: A 25?
1: I don't know.
0: Look, make it a 10 spot. Hey, but you gotta hurry. It's post time.
1: Well, I... All right, I'll do
0: okay,
1: it.
0: Okay, come on. We got just time to lay it on.
3: Oh, excuse me, Miss Andrews. Mr. Broadway?
1: Sure. What's the matter, cutie?
2: Oh, nothing. Looks like a nice guy.
1: Yeah, he does.
2: Things must be getting pretty tough for Herbie when he has to tout a guy like that.
1: Yeah, I guess so.
2: I hate the whole thing, Broadway. I hate it.
1: But maybe someday...
2: Yeah, maybe someday. But there's an awful lot of corners to turn first.
1: Well, the horse Herbie gives Professor Woodley wins. And Herbie sings his bad luck because he does not have a big better instead of Woodley. But it is better than nothing. That same night, it seems Herbie invites Woodley to eat with us. We are finished eating, and Herbie goes off to see what's good for the next day. I am paying no attention to much of anything until I hear Professor Woodley say...
4: No, I'm a bachelor, Miss Andrews.
2: You must get pretty lonesome.
4: Well, not exactly. I have my work. It keeps me pretty busy. I have my home.
2: Home? You have a home?
4: Well, a lot of people wouldn't call it much of a home, but I like it. It's my own.
2: Yeah. Your own. Where is it?
4: Princeton. Fairly close to the university.
2: Uh-huh. Well, I guess there's not much excitement, is there?
4: Not real excitement, no.
2: But you like it.
4: Yes. Yes, I do.
2: What about your home? You live alone?
4: I have a housekeeper.
2: Oh. Nobody else?
4: No, no one.
2: What kind of house you got?
4: Just a small white one.
2: It's got green shutters?
4: Why, yes. How did you know?
2: Oh, I don't know. And what kind of vines grow over it?
4: Why, this is the most amazing thing I've ever heard. You couldn't possibly know all this.
2: Well, that's what you think, Professor.
4: Yes, but you've never seen me before.
2: I've seen the house.
4: Oh, you're joking.
2: I wish I was, Professor. I wish I was.
4: Broadway, is she joking with me?
1: She's not kidding you, Professor.
4: Well, it's really astonishing. Go on, Miss Andrews. What else?
2: I don't see any more.
4: Oh, please. I hope I haven't offended you.
2: No.
4: But you were so accurate in your description.
2: Forget it, Professor. There are a million and one little white houses with green shutters and vines. But they all belong to somebody else.
1: And that is all the talk about white houses and green shutters. But I notice that Professor Woodley looks more at Cutie than he does before. And she looks at him, too, like she has seen a man for the first time. Well, it comes up a few more days, and it is late afternoon, and Herbie comes rushing in to where Cutie and me are sitting.
0: Cutie, Broadway, this is it.
1: Huh? What do you say?
2: What's got into you, Herbie?
0: Listen, Professor Woodley.
2: What about him?
0: Here we are thinking he is a two-buck bet. But listen, I catch a quick look in his wallet today. You know what I see?
1: No, what do you see?
0: The guy has got big bills back to back. He is loaded.
2: So what?
0: So what? Broadway, she asks, so what?
1: Well, so do I, as a matter of fact.
0: Look, you two, use your heads. I am looking for a citizen with enough cabbage to lay a big bet so we can clean up. I find him, and you ask, so what? You crazy?
2: Lay off the guy, Herbie.
0: What?
2: He's a nice guy.
0: He's Santa Claus.
2: Sure, you pick one of your hot horses, get him to lay his money. What if the horse loses?
0: I got a horse that can't lose, breezing along.
1: That is a good horse.
0: And he is right. Look, all we got to do is con Woodley into the bet.
2: You're figuring on getting him to put up his whole bankroll?
0: Why not? If he wins, I get a split. flip. A good one.
2: And if he loses?
0: So he loses. What's it to you?
2: I guess.
0: Well?
2: Nothing, I guess.
0: Okay. You're always yammering about that joint with the shutters. Okay. Here's our chance to grab it.
2: We had a million chances before.
0: And this is another one. Cutie, this time we take it.

0: And now, back to the Damon Runyon Theater and the famous story, Pick the Winner.
1: So, that is that. Kirby has it all figured to con the professor into putting his role on Breezing Along. I know Cutie does not like this because by now she is more than somewhat interested in Woody. But Herbie is pretty excited. And he remembers something I tell him. I wish I never told him, because he is going to use it to con Professor Woodley.
2: That makes it perfect, Broadway. Just perfect.
1: Look, Herbie, maybe there's all the money he has.
2: So what? I ain't got a red cent. I see my chance to make a fast pitch. What do you want me to do, throw it out the window?
1: Judy does not like any part of it.
2: She will. Look, you tell me the professor is wild when she tells him about his house.
1: So?
2: So? When she tells him she has a dream about Breezing Along.
1: Herbie. That guy is not a dope. You think he's going to fall for that?
2: No. He falls for Cutie.
1: Do not do it, Jaime.
2: Since when is it any of your business?
1: I guess it is not.
2: You guess right. Okay. Cutie tells him...
3: Cutie tells who what?
2: Hi, Cutie. Listen, I got it all worked out.
3: What have you got worked out?
2: Woodley's a cinch to listen to you. Now, all you got to do is tell him you had a dream about Breezing Along.
3: You fool. Do you think he'll go for that?
2: Play it right and he will. You don't mention the horse, just something about wind and stuff like that. Make it look good.
3: You've got a pretty slim idea about his brain.
2: But a pretty fat idea about you and him.
3: What's that crap for?
2: What do you think? Every time he looks at you, he drips sugar. You do, too.
3: Cut that out, Herbie.
2: You and a professor.
1: Do not talk like that, Herbie.
2: Who asked for you?
1: Let her alone.
2: Shut up. Is it any of your business?
3: He's right, Broadway. It's between me and him. You were going to say something, Herbie?
2: Want me to?
3: Why not?
2: Okay. You and him don't mix, Cutie. He's Princeton.
3: I'm 42nd Street. Is that it?
2: And there's nothing wrong with it as long as you don't step off.
3: Shut up.
2: No, I won't. Figure how you'd look at Princeton. That'd be good for a lot of laughs, wouldn't it?
3: Please, Herbie. Please.
2: Think about it for a while. Think hard, Cutie.
1: You maybe want me to leave, Cutie?
3: No. No, Broadway.
1: I am very sorry I hear all this.
3: How can a guy be so right, Broadway?
1: Herbie, right?
3: Yeah. Me, Mrs. Princeton, with a white house and green shutters.
1: Look, Cutie, what are you going to do?
3: Do? Play it his way.
1: Of course, Breezing Along is a good horse. Maybe he will win.
3: Maybe.
1: And if he does, maybe he'll get a good split.
3: And me? I lose either way, Broadway. I lose either way.
1: I know what Cutie means. If the horse loses, she is a part of cunning Professor Woodley into losing his money. If Breezing Along wins, then maybe has got his stake, and she is stuck with him. Well, it comes up the next day, and Herbie has got Professor Woodley to have breakfast with us. And the scene is as follows.
2: Say, Professor.
4: Hmm? Oh, yes, Herbie.
2: You say you're a professor of psychology? That is right?
4: Yes, why?
2: Well, maybe you know something about dreams.
4: Well, in what way?
2: Cutie tells me when I see her this morning that she has had a funny dream last night. Is that right, Cutie? You hear me, Cutie?
3: Yes. I heard you.
4: What was the dream, Miss Andrews?
3: Nothing much.
4: Oh, maybe you'd rather not talk about it.
2: But she would. Go ahead, Cutie. Tell us.
3: I dreamt I was walking along Flagler Boulevard when a wind started to blow in from the north. It was a cold, hard wind, and then...
4: Yes? What then?
3: A horse ran across in front of me, and that's all.
2: What do you make of it, Professor?
4: Oh, it's hard to say. A dream like that can mean any number of things.
2: You know, Cutie has a lot of dreams. Sometimes what she dreams come true. Like that house of yours, Professor.
4: Oh, yes. Yes, she told me what it was like, and I'm sure she never saw it before.
2: Yeah. Hey!
4: What's the matter, Herbie?
2: Hey, I just happened to think. there is a horse in the fifth today, a horse named Breezing Along.
4: So?
2: Don't you get it? Wind, breeze, horse, cutie's dream, Breezing Along.
4: Herbie, that's a little far-fetched, isn't it?
2: Oh, no, it's not. Look, Professor, let's play the hunch.
4: You're asking me to bet on a horse on the strength of a dream?
2: Why not? It's better than just a hunch. And Breezing Along is a good horse. And he figures to go to the post at a little better than 3-1.
4: I'm afraid you can't talk me into it, Herbie.
2: Look, put a bet on him. I got him all handicapped. He can't lose. Not after that dream.
4: It was a very convenient dream, wasn't it?
3: Convenient dream, Professor?
4: Yes, very. Would you advise me to bet on the horse, Miss Andrews?
2: Sure she would, Professor. That right, cutie?
3: If I had any money, I'd bet it all on Breezing Along.
4: All right. I'll bet. How much, Herbie?
2: How much can you put on it?
4: I have $5,000.
2: On you?
4: No, in the bank here. I'll put up half of it.
2: It's a deal. Of course, I expect a little split for my tip.
4: Yes, I understand that.
2: Okay, you wait here. I'll get a form sheet, and I'll find out what the odds are going to be.
4: Do you have very many dreams like this one, Miss Andrews?
3: No. Let's forget it.
4: Broadway.
5: Yeah?
4: That $5,000 is all the money I have in the world. Even losing only half of it would be rather bad.
5: Well, look, Professor, you can still change your mind.
4: But Miss Andrews advised me to place the bet because of her dream. I'm sure she wouldn't tell me to do such a thing if she...
3: Forget it.
4: Of course. You know, I've never believed in hunches before. But I do believe that there are times when odd, peculiar things happen. Your dream, for example, Miss Andrews. It's really very odd that you should have described it as you did.
3: What's funny about it? I told it like I dreamt it.
4: Yes, but you... Well, never mind. Maybe I should forget my training, scientific training, and play the hunch.
5: Is that what you are going to do?
4: Yes, Broadway, that is exactly what I'm going to do. Because of Miss Andrews.
3: Okay. Play it. Play it, you sucker, all the way. Maybe you don't know that Herbie never won a big bet in his life. He's a jinx, a hoodoo. You'll end up in the rain if you go along with him. Out in the rain with no coat, no umbrella. Play it his way. Go ahead. See if I care.
5: Are you still going through with it, Professor Woodley?
4: Yes, Broadway. Now more than ever, I'm going to play my hunch.
5: And he does. He goes to the bank, and when he comes out, he hands Herbie 2,500 potatoes. But it is a very funny thing that he does not go to the track with us. And we do not see Cutie that afternoon either. But Herbie does not care because he figures he is all to the good. However, Breezing Along loses, and a 20-1 shot caps the race. Herbie cannot believe his bad luck. Then we go back to the hotel. And the first thing Herbie does is go see Cutie.
2: This is very funny. She does not show up at the track. She does not answer the door.
5: Well, try the door.
2: Hmm? Oh, yeah. It's open. Cutie? Cutie? Hey! Cutie! Broadway.
5: What is the matter?
2: Look, all the stuff's gone. She does a run-out. How do you like that? She does a run-out on me.
5: Maybe she is very tired of waiting for something, Herbie.
2: For what? Someday I was going to make a stake. I have bad luck today, or I'd have it right now.
5: Herbie.
2: What?
5: Maybe you better read this note.
2: What note?
5: It is right here on the dresser.
2: Let me see. So she's going to marry the professor. Okay. Letter.
5: You are not sure?
2: Me? Nah. If I ever get your chance, you'll come back.
5: I am not so sure.
2: Why shouldn't you?
5: Well, I do not know right now. But I think you are wrong, baby. Now, you may think that is the end of the story, but it is not. Because the payoff comes later when we are back in New York. And what the payoff is, I will tell you in a minute.

0: Well, Baby and I get back to New York when Herbie manages to hit one good race, and we get the fit. Then I do not see him for almost a week, until one night I am sitting in Mindy's, when who comes in but Herbie. He sits down and speaks as follows.
1: Broadway, today I hear from Mr. and Mrs. Professor Woodley.
0: Huh? You what?
1: I get a letter from them.
0: And what does it say?
1: Look, there is a check for $1,000. Now, it is a cashier's check, so I know it is good.
0: They send you a check for $1,000?
1: That is right. And do you know why?
0: I wish I did. But you tell me.
1: You remember the dream I cook up for Cutie to tell the professor so I can con him into a bet?
0: Oh, sure. The one about the cold wind from the north and the horse?
1: That is the one. Well, the professor plays a hunch about that dream.
0: Now, wait a minute. He gives you the money to bet on breezing along.
1: Sure. But the other half he plays on another horse.
0: But he does not know one horse from another.
1: But he bets, and he wins. On a 20-to-1 shot in the same race that breezing along is in.
0: Now, wait a minute. Where does he get the tip? Besides, he guesses that the dream is a phony.
1: Sure, sure. But listen to this. I will read you something from the letter. I thought it rather peculiar that Miss Andrews, now Mrs. Woodley, should describe a cold north wind. That same morning, I had looked at the entries for the races and had seen the name Mistral. I played the hunch. The horse won. So, I am sending you our check for $1,000 in the hope you will not think too harshly of us.
0: Mistral? Mistral? I do not get it.
1: I do not get it either. Until I look in the dictionary and see that Mistral means...
0: Yeah, what?
1: A cold north wind.
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Vern Carstensen is in charge of production. 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

0: Mister, you killed 9 men. I never heard anyone say you made allowances for your opponent's ability with a gun.
1: Have Gun, Will Travel. Starring Mr. John Daner as Paladin. San Francisco, 1875. The Carlton Hotel, headquarters of the man called Paladin.
2: Good morning, Mr. Paladin.
0: Good morning.
3: Good morning, Mr. Paladin.
0: Good morning, Mr. Davis. I'm going to be at the Pacific Union Club. I was wondering if there's any mail for me.
4: Clerk, a room, please.
3: And do you have a reservation?
4: No reservation. This trip came up suddenly.
3: You have references?
4: I'm Ned Alcorn, president of the Citibank in Placerville. Here are my credentials.
3: Oh. Oh, yes. Oh, yes, of course, Mr. Alcorn. If you will sign here. Excuse me, Mr. Paladin.
4: Wait a minute, clerk.
3: Yes, sir?
4: I want you to take a good look at this picture.
3: Manfred Holt wanted dead or alive, $2,000 reward.
4: This man might show up here.
3: A desperado here in San Francisco?
0: May I see that, please?
4: Oh, I beg your pardon?
0: I'm sorry. My name is Paladin, Mr. Alcorn. I couldn't help overhearing.
4: Oh.
0: This Manfred Holt, wasn't he to be hanged last week in Placerville?
4: Why, yes. He broke out of jail 3 days ago. Killed 2 deputies.
0: You think he's coming here?
4: I think so, yes. He's killed 9 men, and he'll come after me sooner or later.
0: Why?
4: Well, I was the chief witness against him at the trial.
0: Oh, I see.
4: His wife's living in a cabin up in Grass Valley. She had a son born while the trial was on. Holt swore in court that he'd see the infant and then come after me.
0: Well, it'd probably be better for you if Holt was stopped in Grass Valley, wouldn't it?
4: Of course. As it is, there's a sheriff and a couple of deputies chasing him up there for all the good it'll do. This makes the 4th time Holt's got away from Sheriff Ludlow. Oh, that sheriff's not too smart.
0: I'm no bounty hunter, Mr. Alcorn. However, I am available for a fee.
4: To do what?
0: Here. My card.
4: Have Gun, Will Travel.
1: There's nothing funny about loneliness. Yet one of America's funniest guys, a man who lives by laughs, is haunted by loneliness. His name, Jerry Lewis. In the latest issue of Look magazine, in an exclusive story entitled Always in a Crowd, Always Alone, you'll find out exactly what Jerry Lewis is like. Look tells you why, when Jerry goes on stage, he carries nothing in his pockets except pictures of his family, and what happened when he forgot those pictures. Why does such a successful man drive himself so hard he ends up in the hospital? You'll learn in Look what Jerry thinks about, how he feels inside when he clowns for a nation of television viewers. How much time does Jerry spend with his 4 boys? What is his home like? And what was Patty's little speech that made such an impression on him about all the girls he'd meet on tour? For the intimate and often startling story of Jerry Lewis, don't miss the latest issue of Look magazine, the issue with Jerry and Patty on the cover, at your newsstands now. Get Look today.
0: It was a long ride from San Francisco to Grass Valley, and I had a lot of time to think about this outlaw, this Manfred Holt, who had killed 9 men. 9 men lying dead somewhere because of him. And his wife had just born him a child. It was a strange sort of cycle. Near noon of the second day, I rode out into a wide meadow and suddenly pulled up short. 3 men were spread out along the side of a knoll, their rifles ready. They were working towards a thicket in the middle of the clearing. I dismounted and walked forward.
5: Give it up, Holt. You don't have a chance. That blamed ornery fool.
6: Hey, Sheriff! Look behind you!
5: What? What are you doing here, mister?
0: I want to talk to you, Sheriff. I'm coming in.
5: Where'd you come from?
0: San Francisco. Are you Jake Ludlow?
5: Maybe I am.
0: That's Manfred Holt you've got boxed up over there.
5: What do you know about all this?
0: A man named Alcorn wants me to see that Holt has returned to Placerville. I was on my way to his wife's cabin.
5: So was Holt when we caught up to him.
0: Is Holt alone?
5: Yeah, just him. He's got a saddle horse and a pack horse.
0: Then you don't need any help.
7: Not unless you want to save us some time and start digging his grave.
0: He might surrender.
7: You think I'd chance 2 days on the trail back to Placerville with Holt? He's already killed two of my deputies.
0: He was tried and found guilty. They're going to hang him, aren't they?
7: Hang later or shot now. What's the difference?
0: Well, the difference between justice and
6: hey,
0: murder...
6: Sheriff! He's coming out. I can see his horse.
7: It's a pack horse. Stop him, Ed. Bring him down. That's fine shooting, just fine. You missed him.
6: It was too late. He was flying.
7: You crazy-eyed fool.
6: What are we going to do, Sheriff?
7: Start closing in. I'll come in from this side.
0: You think he's still in there?
7: Better put that fancy gun in your hand. You might need it.
0: Perhaps he was under the canvas on that pack horse.
7: Who are you, mister?
0: Name's Paladin.
7: All right, Paladin. Keep your eyes open.
8: Sheriff, he's gone. Ain't nobody in these trees. Looks like he got away from us again.
7: And what did you do to stop him?
8: Oh, I...
0: There are his shells. He was firing from here. And he crossed over to here, where his horses were, and he climbed on one, the pack horse.
7: He was under the canvas. That slippery, murdering devil. Gage, you follow his trail. Me and Abel hit straight for his cabin. One way or other, we'll find him.
8: His saddle horse is over there. You want him?
7: No, he just slows up. Leave him be.
0: Sheriff, I'll meet you at the cabin.
7: Look, Paladin, you cross Holt's trail, just get out of the way. There's 11 men I know of tried to beat him on the draw. They're all wearing marble slab hats now.
0: The sheriff and his partner, Abe, headed out for Holt's cabin while the other deputy, Gage, followed the trail of the pack horse. When they were well on their way, I moved over towards the biggest cottonwood in the thicket. You can come down out of that tree now, Holt. There's no point in trying to shoot. You make too good a target against the sky.
9: All right, I'm coming down.
0: Why do you throw your gun down first?
9: Here it is.
0: All right, come on down.
9: Yeah. How'd you know I was still here?
0: You rode the pack horse under the tree and swung up a branch without touching the ground. How'd you get the horse to keep running? Slip a burr under the pack saddle?
9: Sharp rock. Hate to do it to old Jenny, but she'll keep going till she shakes that rock loose. You knew all the time, huh? What's your name?
0: Paladin.
9: Why didn't you tell Ludlow?
0: He would have killed you.
9: And you, what you gonna do?
0: I'm taking you back to Placerville.
9: To be hung at a county fair while they hawk buttons off of my shirt as souvenirs?
0: Let's go.
9: Man ought to be let die like a man at the hands of a man. What are you messing in this for anyway, the reward?
0: Alcorn hired me to see that you don't reach him.
9: Alcorn? Hired your gun out of that quivering tub of gully mud. Can't even fight his own fights.
0: Against you?
9: Well, any man can't handle a gun, got no business west of the Mississippi.
0: All right, mount up.
9: Yeah. Look, Paladin. Half day's ride from here is my cabin. My wife and my boy are there. I got a present to give the boy.
0: I see.
9: If you let me get the cabin first, I'll go quiet with you to Placerville. No trouble. You got my word. I'm not begging, mister. I'm offering my word.
0: The sheriff will be waiting at the cabin.
9: I'm going to give my son his present.
0: You've never seen your son?
9: No. He's only been around 3 weeks.
0: Then you ought to see him before you go to Placerville. Let's go.

0: Oh, ain't this the country, though. I tell you, Sierra's not every place beat.
1: Good country.
0: There's a narrow trail up ahead going up over that cliff. We'll save some time.
1: Okay, we'll take it.
0: Wish my stomach would quit barking.
1: Hungry?
0: Be chewing on this horse. He'd hold still long enough.
1: Now, wait a minute. Yeah, have some of this.
0: Jerky. Used to like jerky. Until I married up with Sarah, got used to woman cooking. Yeah, it's pretty good. This here's a trail I mentioned.
1: All right, you lead the way.
0: Yeah.
1: Easy.
0: Yes, sir. A woman sure changes a man.
1: It's too bad she didn't change her ways with a gun. You might have had more time together.
0: Man has to be the way he is. I don't like somebody, I reach for a gun just natural the way you'd reach to scratch an itch.
1: Maybe.
0: Watch your step, this here's tricky ground.
1: Well, you can't go around killing everybody you don't like.
0: Does kind of sound like I got me some bad habits. Still, it don't seem right to hold a carnival and string me up. I got a son now. Can't you just see him going around saying my daddy got hung?
1: How a man lives is more important than how he dies.
0: But it's my finish they'll be remembering most. Up ahead around that bend where it gets steep. Narrow and steep. You hug the wall.
1: Okay.
0: Now, if my boy could say, my daddy stood up like a man in a gunfight. Got shot down like a man, working a gun. Now, that's something else again. Then I will... Hey, Paladin, take hold of that horse!
2: Yeah, I'll cinch you loose the saddle. Slip it!
3: Paladin, you hurt?
1: Ah, I'm all right. I'll need help getting up. Drop me a rope.
0: Paladin, you're down there on that ledge, and I'm up here.
1: Come on, man. Get a rope down here.
0: You see how it is. You know what I got to do. You're taking me back to hang.
1: Hurry up. Hold this ledge. Won't hold me very long.
0: I'm real sorry, Paladin.
1: I thought you never killed a man except with a gun. Holt! Holt!
0: Grab this rope, Paladin.
1: I got it.
0: All right, mister. Come on up.
1: I got it. Yeah. Thanks.
0: No thanks called for.
1: Yeah.
0: You didn't turn me over to Jake Ludlow when you could have, so you saved my life, man. You wouldn't have been down there if it wasn't. You went off of your trail so I could see my son. The way I see it now, we're quits.
1: All right. Neither of us owes the other anything.
0: Fair enough. But you keep your eyes open now on.

0: That's my cabin there.
1: The sheriff and Abe are probably inside.
0: Paladin, I got to get in there.
1: You will.
0: What you got in mind?
1: I'm going to wedge this. Oh, now. Oh. Wedge this pebble between the shoe and the hoof of my horse.
0: What for?
1: Never mind. Now, you stay out of sight until Ludlow and his man ride out.
0: All right.
1: Come on, boy. Come on.
2: So, you finally got here, huh, Paladin?
1: Oh, Sheriff, your man Gage caught up to Manfred Holt back near where you had him cornered this morning.
2: He got him?
1: No, he didn't.
2: Oh. Gage did?
1: He was still able to talk when I left him back at the clearing. Wouldn't hurt to get him to a doctor.
3: Bad, huh?
1: Well, there's nothing I could do for him.
2: Abe?
3: No, I'm not going nowhere. Not alone. Not with Holt out there someplace.
2: All right, get our horses. We'll go together.
3: Okay.
2: What's the matter with your horse, Paladin?
1: He's gone lame. I can't ride this way.
2: You sure can't.
1: Looks like I'm stuck here.
2: Well, you better hide in the woods till we get back.
1: Mm.
2: If Holt gets here before we get back, use that gun.
1: All right.
4: Time was when the sedan chair was considered the height of luxury. 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
1: The little cabin sat quiet and alone in the lush green valley. There was only a dust cloud over in the west to show where Ludlow and Abe were tracking the other deputy. I turned and motioned Holt to come in.
0: Sure was some whopper you told Ludlow.
1: Look, we won't have much time before they find Gage. You better give your son his present.
0: Paladin, guess you and me now reached a point where we stop counting what we owe each other.
5: Manfred?
0: Sarah. What's this I hear about you breeding boy children?
5: Oh, Manfred.
0: Oh, no, sir. Don't be carrying on so. You knew I'd be along.
5: I knew.
0: I brought a friend, Sarah. Here's Mr. Paladin.
1: Mrs. Holt.
5: Won't you come in?
1: No, thank you. I'll stay out here. You two have a lot of talking to catch up on.
0: Well, that's true. That's surely true. Come on now, Sarah. You show me what you've been up to.

0: Sorry it was so long in there, Paladin.
1: Takes a lot of talking for a woman to tell about bearing a child.
2: Yeah, I guess it does.
1: It's good drinking water, ain't it?
2: That's a good pump you got here, too.
1: I got me a son, Paladin. Fine strap-in son.
2: Did you give him his present?
1: I sure did. I give him my name. Manfred Holt, Jr.
2: I see you picked up a present for yourself.
1: Yeah, the gun. You know, it's funny, Paladin. A fella like me has just got to have one.
2: Yeah. Let's get moving. Sheriff will be back any minute.
1: I'm not going to Placerville with you.
2: Yes, you are, Holt.
1: Not for that crowd waiting there in Placerville. Not until I find Ned Alcorn, anyway.
2: He hired me to see that you don't kill him.
1: I never would feel right knowing he's walking the same earth I am. I'd see he had a gun.
2: Now, we've talked about that, Holt. He's not very good with a gun.
1: Too bad.
2: If you went on, there'd be other men. Some of them pretty helpless that you wouldn't like. You'd have to kill them.
1: A man just has to be what he is. I guess that holds for you, too.
2: That's right. Well, I was hoping it wouldn't turn out this way, Holt.
1: Ain't nothing you can do now to change it.
2: You won't ride back with me?
1: No.
2: Let's move away from the cabin.
1: She'd been told not to come out till everyone's gone, no matter what. She won't.
2: All right. Here.
1: Don't try nothing fancy, Paladin. Wing and a shoulder of the lack. A man like me, you either kill or he kills you.
2: I know.
1: Of course, I'm figuring to beat you. I'm awful good. That pump. When the next drop of water falls, we both fire. Can you see it?
2: Next drop. Yeah, I can see it. Building up, Holt.
1: Yeah.
2: It's coming. I'm sorry, Manfred.
3: Sorry? For saving me from that Placerville circus? Manfred Jr., he don't like for his pa to get me.
4: Manfred? Oh, Manfred.
2: He wouldn't let me avoid it.
4: He told me it would be like this. That you might do this for him.
2: For him?
4: It was bound to come. We've always known that. He shared his life only with many respected. So it was with his death.
2: It was nearly dusk when I'd finished the grave and fixed a simple marker to go on it. An evening breeze was coming fresh from the high mountains. And in the half light I could see Sarah, her son in her arms, standing by the cabin. And later, after I'd said goodbye and had ridden to the low hills that ringed the valley, I turned to look back again. Now there was no one in sight, but a trail of smoke came from the chimney, and I knew the woman was cooking the evening meal. And there was a wonderful peace in the meadowland.

0: Welcome home, Mr. Paladin.
1: Thank you. It's good to be back.
0: While you were away, the San Francisco papers carried the full story of your killing Manfred Holt and your reward.
1: $2,000.
0: Oh, and yes, Mr. Alcorn left this envelope for you. Here you are.
1: My fee. Yes, that's what I came back for. I'll be leaving in the morning, Mr. Davis.
0: Leaving so soon? Something important?
1: Very important. I have two envelopes I want to deliver to a young widow and her son in Grass Valley.

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Featured in the cast were Lawrence Dobkin, Frank Cady, Ralph Moody, Joseph Kearns, Gene Lansworth, and Sam Edwards. Hugh Douglas speaking. 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
1: That's me. Well, here I am again with $1,000 for one of our couples.
0: We have some young single people for you tonight, Groucho.
2: For me?
0: Well, for you to talk to. Miss Virginia Harbin and Mr. Chuck Wallace. So, folks, would you come in, please, and meet Groucho Marx.
1: Well, welcome, youngsters. 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It's a common word, something you see every day, I presume. Virginia Harbin, that's you, huh?
3: That's right.
1: Are you married?
3: No, I'm not, Groucho.
1: Are you engaged?
3: No, I'm not.
1: Are you over 21?
3: Yes, I am.
1: Chuck Wallace?
4: That's correct, sir.
1: How old are you, Chucky boy?
4: I'm 31, Groucho.
1: 31? Well, say, you're a pretty young-looking kid for 31. How tall are you, Chuck?
4: 5'6".
1: Mm-hmm. That must be why they call you Chuck, isn't it? Because you're short for Charles?
4: That's right.
1: Well, Virginia, let's get back to you. What sort of work do you do?
3: I'm an employment interviewer at the Bureau of Occupations at UCLA.
1: Oh. What do you do at this place?
3: I try to find work for college students.
1: Uh-huh.
3: We try to match the employer's requests with the students' requests as to the type of jobs that they're particularly interested in doing.
1: That doesn't seem plausible.
3: Right?
1: I never heard of a college student that was interested in work. How about salary? I should imagine college students are pretty practical. What do they want to start with? $50,000 a year and free parking?
3: No, I don't think so, Groucho. I think that they're really more interested in the job and the opportunities that the job has to offer, more so than the salary.
1: Is that so? In other words, you don't think they're interested in money? And you expect an employer to hire a nitwit like that?
3: No, I think that they really are interested in the money, but I think, too, that they're interested in the opportunities that the job has
1: to meet the boss
3: to...
1: and the other people who work in the office, the male ones, I mean.
3: I think so.
1: Where do you work, Chuck?
4: I work at the Flamingo Hotel in Las Vegas.
1: Oh, you work in Vegas?
4: Yeah, that's right.
1: No wonder you're short. I go up there occasionally. I've stayed at the Flamingo, and last time I was there, I stayed at the Desert Inn. They have a golf course there. What is your job at the Flamingo? Are you the little fellow under the roulette wheel that makes it stop on the wrong number?
4: No, I'm the masseur there. Gotcha.
1: Masseur? Oh, you're a Frenchman. Well, good evening, monsieur. Monsieur, what do you do in this place, monsieur?
4: Well, I give the steam bath, the rubs, and the oxygen there.
1: You give the oxygen? Is
4: That's
1: this fine. After they play or before? Well, have you always been a masseur up there?
4: No, I was a lifeguard before that, Gotcha.
1: That's kind of a strange job in Vegas, isn't it? When a man jumps in the pool up there, the last thing he wants to be is saved. Is it pretty hard work, Chuck?
4: No, it's fun.
1: The lifeguard?
4: That's right. In fact...
1: You dive after pennies like they do in Hawaii?
4: Well, in a way, yes. There was a rumor going around the hotel that...
1: There were a number of them when I were there. They finally threw me out of the hotel.
4: Well, anyway, this rumor was that if anyone would throw a silver dollar into the pool before they'd go into the tables, well, they'd have good luck that night. And
1: how does a rumor like that ever get started?
4: I started it.
1: Well, congratulations.
4: Thanks.
1: Finally found somebody who was crookeder than I was. Well, Vegas is certainly a fabulous place. Are there any more little traditions like that one about throwing the coins in the water?
4: Well, there's a rumor going around the Flamingo now that if you come down to the health club and get a rub and give the boy a silver dollar to rub your arm, you'll have a...
1: That's you, huh?
4: Well, that's right.
1: Well, Mr. Wallace, I hope you won't be offended by this, but my guess is you're about as straightforward and honest as a Las Vegas slot machine. Well, you make an interesting and attractive couple, and I'd like to go on talking to you, but now it's time to play You Bet Your Life. We start you off with a $100 bankroll. This is right up your alley, isn't it?
4: Mm-hmm.
1: Which you try to bill as high as possible. Each time you miss a question, you lose half of what you have. You can quit whenever you like. Is that clear?
4: Yeah.
1: Okay, let's see how much money you can make. You selected music. And remember, the more the question is worth, the harder it is.
4: $50.
1: Okay, $50. What musical instrument does Vladimir Horowitz play? Talk it over, your partners. And if you don't know, guess.
4: Do you have any idea?
1: Take a guess.
4: Violin?
1: No, you're close. It's a piano. That's pretty close. They're next to each other in the office.
2: Well, you lost half your bankroll. You still have $50.
1: Now, what do you want to try? 60, 80, 10?
4: 20? Okay, whatever you say.
1: $40. A few years ago, a famous clarinetist had such men in his band as Gene Krupa, Harry James, and Lionel Hampton. He was known as the King of Swing. Who is he?
3: Artie Benny Goodman. Mm-hmm.
1: One answer.
4: Benny Goodman. I guess you're right. Go ahead.
3: I think it was Benny Goodman.
1: Oh, you just nosed under the wire. That's right.
2: Well, you now have $90.
1: Chucky, maybe you better let her answer.
4: Yeah, I think you're right there, Ralph.
1: This girl goes to UCLA. Now you have $90. Now what do you want to try?
3: Can we try
4: $70?
1: $70? The orchestra will play a familiar song. You tell me the name of it. Play, Mr. Meekin.
3: Me and My Shadow.
1: Me and My Shadow is right.
2: You've now climbed to $160.
3: Shall we try the 90?
1: The 90 is right off the boat. We just got it in today.
3: Good.
2: Good. Try the 90?
1: 90. Wow. The orchestra will play a song by Cole Porter. You identify it. Jack?
3: Just one of those things.
4: That's right.
1: Once again?
3: Just one of those things.
1: That makes three of those things. That's right.
2: And you wind up with $250.
1: Well, thanks and good luck from the DeSoto Plymouth dealers. I hope you're very happy again. George, it's time for a commercial. Not just any commercial, but the one about that beautiful, tremendous new DeSoto Coronado. So say something.
2: Well, I don't have to, Groucho, because this car speaks for itself. It's a real honey. Sleek, glamorous, and new. The DeSoto Coronado is a 170-horsepower beauty with a Sierra beige top and a Cadiz blue body that's just the greatest. And the Coronado's got a new chrome and stainless steel setup that makes it look even longer and lower, if that's possible. Yes, this Coronado is a real work of art. And to prove it, we put the name on the rear fender in shiny chrome. Up front is the famous Fire Dome name, proof that the Coronado offers the same unbeatable performance as all the other DeSoto automatics. Inside, this car is like nothing you've ever seen. It's so beautiful. The cream seat bolsters are the finest top grain leathers, a perfect blend with the pale blue of the weave pattern corded nylon upholstery.
1: George, that car is so lovely. I wonder if it's doing anything after the show.
2: Well, Groucho, I hope it has a date. A date with a lot of those nice people out there. A date at their DeSoto Plymouth dealer showroom to see for themselves that the beautiful DeSoto Coronado is another proof that DeSoto puts you ahead automatically. Remember, the dealer who sells the stunning DeSoto automatic also sells the high-style Plymouth.
1: George, let's have the next couple. Who are they?
2: We have some people with interesting stories, Groucho. Mrs. Tommy Lewis and Mr. Peter George Stathis, would you come in, please, and meet Groucho Marx?
1: Welcome, folks, for the DeSoto Plymouth dealer. Say the secret word and divide $100. It's a common word, something you see every day. Mr. Peter George Stathis and Mrs. Tommy Lewis. Mrs. Lewis, you're a woman. I'll start with you. What's your first name?
5: Tommy.
1: Tommy?
5: Okay.
1: Is that a man's name?
5: Something spelled with I-E.
1: Really? I didn't know that. Next time I see somebody with an I-E, I'll make sure and tip my hat. Where are you from, Tommy?
5: I'm originally from Pasco, Washington.
1: Where?
5: Pasco, Washington.
1: Pasco, Washington? That's in the apple country, isn't it?
5: Near there, yes. Mm-hmm.
1: I was up there once, but they threw me out. They figured one bad apple could wreck the entire industry.

0: Haskell, Washington? That's in the apple country, isn't it?
1: Near there, yes. Mm-hmm.
0: I was up there once, but they threw me out. They figured one bad apple could wreck the entire industry. Are you married, Tommy?
1: Yes, I'm married.
0: Where did you meet your husband?
1: I met my husband, Douglas Aircraft.
0: Douglas Aircraft?
1: That's right.
0: What were you doing there?
1: I was a riveter and he was a tool crib attendant.
0: You were Rosie the riveter?
1: No, I was Tommy the riveter.
0: Well, Rosie is IE, isn't it?
1: Yes. We're back to the IE again.
0: What was he doing in the tool crib? Was he just a baby at the time? Or?
1: No, he was the attendant. He gave out the motors and guns and the equipment to work with. The employees had to go to the tool crib and get the equipment to work with.
0: Well, we seldom have an opportunity to explore romance in the riveting section. And I always like to do research on any subject. How did your husband break the ice the first time he saw you?
1: He didn't. I did. I rushed up to the tool crib and I asked him if he had a high-speed motor with a loose chuck. He said he had the motor.
0: You're lucky he didn't call a policeman, huh?
1: Yeah, I think so.
0: What is a high-speed motor with a loose chuck?
1: Well, a high-speed motor is a 1,500 RPM motor.
0: And it's revolutions per minute, isn't
1: it? Yes. And it's...
0: That's what they're having in Puerto Rico. Huh?
1: And a loose chuck is one you spin down to fit the drill with your fingers instead of taking your chuck and keep the key and keep turning it like this by hand and make your arm tie it. So I'm on the high-speed motor with a loose chuck.
0: And, well, is that how they make chuck steak? Do they shoot at it with a gun?
1: No, I think that's a different subject.
0: That ends with IE, too, you know.
1: Oh?
0: Chucky.
1: Yes. That's right. I thought we were past that deal now.
0: We may never get past that. Your name is Peter George Stathis?
2: Yes, Groucho.
0: Well, you're a very cute-looking George Stathis.
2: Well, thank you.
0: I didn't mean to ignore you for such a long...
2: I was wondering...
0: I wasn't really ignoring you. I was merely occupied with a ricochet romance. Over there. Can you sing that song, Tommy?
1: No, I don't sing. It's on the black notes and on the white notes, but I always sing in the crack.
0: Well, I have no answer for that. What sort of work do you do, Peter?
2: I'm a restaurateur.
0: A restaurateur, huh?
2: Yes, sir.
0: Really, I've been arrested many a time. You have frog's legs?
2: Yes, sir.
0: Let's see them, huh?
2: That would be.
0: Well, Pete, you look like you're a pretty good advertisement for your place. What are your measurements, by the way?
2: Well, I measure 5 feet 5 inches, and I weigh 210 pounds.
0: Is that strip for Jim?
2: Yes, sir.
0: Well, you're a fine figure of a man, Pete.
2: Thank you.
0: My advice is stay out of dark alleys. You'd certainly be an easy man to roll. Where are you from, Peter? Originally, I mean.
2: I was born in Greece, in the island of Kythira.
0: Kythira, huh? How is it so many Greeks are good restaurant operators? Is it just a coincidence? Or because they happen to be experts on Greece?
2: Well, Groucho is like this.
0: That's an old joke, you know.
2: Every Greek boy is born with a spattle and a spoon on his hand.
0: A spattle? What kind? A whiskey spattle?
2: No. It's the one that you stir a stew or a soup or anything that you want to make in a deep casserole.
0: Well, let's talk about your place, Pete. Where is it?
2: Well, my place is located at 701 East Ocean Boulevard in Long Beach.
0: No.
2: The Seafood Grotto. And if you really want to enjoy the finest seafood, you better come down or call Long Beach 76748, and you'll have the finest seafood you ever had anyplace.
0: Well, I'll give you a ring. Suppose a halibut answers. Do I hang up? How do you feel about seafood, Tommy?
1: I don't like it. Fish tastes too much like fish.
2: Fine partner I have. Why I choose you.
0: Well, my advice is, after that, don't eat at Pete's place, huh? You're liable to get a Mickey in your mackerel. Well, you're a very entertaining couple, and it's been real nice talking to you two. And now let's play You Bet Your Life.
3: In the race for the $1,000, the first couple won $250, and the secret word is people.
0: Now let's see how much money you can make. You select the sport. And remember, the more the question is worth, the harder it is. What do you want to start with?
2: That's about $50.

0: $50, that's a nice compromise. What do you call the last runner on a relay team?
1: Talk it over. The anchor man.
0: Yeah, you're right, it's the anchor man. But in the future... she may have a different version.
1: Wonderful.
0: And you're a pretty smart cookie there, huh?
2: You now have $150.
0: Now, what question do you want, Pete?
1: Let me have it.
0: Well, you can have an 80, a 10, a 100, 30, anything.
1: 60. Else? Let's advance it 10 more.
0: Okay. Is that all right with you, Tom?
1: Is that all right, Tommy?
0: What do you call the area a football player aims for when he tries to kick the ball out of bounds near the goal line? One answer now.
1: No. That's a coffin corner.
0: That is right. It's the coffin corner.
2: Your bankroll is now $210.
0: Now you can quit or you can go ahead.
1: Let's take a chance.
0: What do you want? What question?
1: $70.
0: $70. What do you call the basic rules and provisions of modern boxing?
1: The rules of Lugsbury rules is something of that type. The Queensberry rules.
0: That's right, the Queensberry. The markers of Queensberry rules. Well, you were fighting whether we had to give it in.
2: And you now have $280.
1: Are you a gambler?
3: Well, let's gamble on it.
1: Okay.
0: Big one or a little one?
3: 80.
1: Let's have $80.
0: $80. How many players on an ice hockey team?
1: On an ice hockey team? Five.
0: No. Six.
3: Six.
0: Too bad.
2: Well, you've lost half your bankroll. You wind up with $140.
0: Well, thanks and good luck from the DeSoto Plymouth dealer. Sorry I didn't win.
1: Thank you.
0: Who's next, George?
2: Well, Roger, we have a housewife and a married man for you. They volunteered just before we went on the air. Mrs. Capitola Fredrickson and Mr. John Blake, would you come in, please, and meet Groucho Marx.
0: Welcome, folks, for the DeSoto Plymouth dealer. Say the secret word and divide $100. It's a common word, something you always have with you. You're a John Blake, eh? It's spelled J-O-N. Why is that? Did somebody knock the H out of you?
4: No, Groucho. It's just a contraction of the early English Jonathan.
0: Oh, I see. Where are you from, Jonathan?
4: The Washington Heights section of New York City.
0: Oh, really? I used to live up there. Mm-hmm. 165th Street and Amsterdam, man, around there. Mm-hmm. How old are you? It was about 100 years ago.
4: I'm 27, Groucho.
0: 27. Mm-hmm. Well, you're a fine-looking lad. Mrs. Capitola Fredrickson, huh? Fredrickson?
5: Fredrickson.
0: That's you. Where are you from?
5: Well, I was born on an Indian reservation in Red Lake, Minnesota.
0: Oh, really?
5: Yes, sir.
0: You're not wearing your feathers tonight, huh? What tribe are you from?
5: I'm from the Chippewa tribe.
0: Chippewa?
5: Yes.
0: Is that your Indian name, Capitola?
5: No, that isn't an Indian name, Groucho. My Indian name is Celine Janat Ozawandib Dabusanakudo Kinu.
0: I don't know, but I'd be willing to try. Well, what does your name mean in English? You fish on your side, I fish on my side, nobody fish in the middle?
5: No. It means a girl with the dark brown hair flowing outwards under low clouds with a little eagle.
0: That's not easy either. What sort of work does your husband do, Capitola?
5: Oh, he works in the post office, Groucho.
0: Oh, does he ever play post office with you?
5: Well, sometimes.
0: What does he do in the post office?
5: Well, he calls himself a post office,
0: postmaster?
5: Honey, I'll bet I can make you talk Indian. Talk. In 2 minutes.
0: And right after that, he declared war on me.
5: He said, how? I said, see, I made you talk Indian already.
0: You certainly have a variety of little jokes in your family. You know, I was up in Montana last summer, Blackfeet Reservation up there. I was up there. They were shooting a Western picture, some friends of mine. I went up to watch them. Had this big museum up there, this Indian museum, and I went in. Of course, I had my little girl with me, and I was interested, and she was. And we went there. There was a couple of dozen Indians in there looking at this exhibit, this Indian exhibit. Mm-hmm. They had moccasins there, and a canoe, and all kinds of blankets and things that they carry, the papooses, and these Indians were standing there, and they were fascinated by this stuff. Most of them had never seen any of these things. I had been in a Western picture with a lot of Indians in one of our movies. And I was explaining to the Indians what all these things were for. Really incongruity to have me standing there from New York City explaining to the Indians about their own paraphernalia. It's no joke to this, but I thought it was a kind of an interesting piece of Americana. Now, John, occasionally I like to sound people out on their hobbies. Do you have any particular ones we could discuss?
4: Yes, I do, Groucho, but...
0: What do you do? What is it?
4: I paint with salt and pepper.
0: You paint with... What do you mean you paint with salt? What do you paint, steaks?
4: No, Groucho, I paint portraits of pretty girls, landscapes, and so forth.
0: You know. Now, this is modern art. You have to take it with a grain of salt. Have you sold any of these salt and pepper pictures?
4: Yes, quite a number, Groucho. As a matter of fact, a few of them are in some of the finest bars in Hollywood.
0: Well, so have I been, but I can't paint. Well, how much do you get for these?
4: I ask $500 a picture, Groucho.
0: No, you haven't answered my question, John.
4: Oh, well...
0: So how much do you get?
4: I asked $500, but I got $30 for my last.
0: Oh, now we're getting down to basic facts here.
4: Yeah.
0: What kind of work do you do, John?
4: I'm a window cleaner, Groucho.
0: A window cleaner? Is that so?
4: Oh, yes.
0: What kind of windows do you clean?
4: Dirty ones.
0: That's a pretty good joke. I'm just surrounded by feeble jokes here tonight. Now, I'll bet $5 that I can teach you to talk Indian in less than 2 minutes, okay?
4: I'll bet you can't.
0: No, you weren't supposed to say that. You were supposed to say how. Okay, here's your $5. You're getting too sharp for the old quizmaster. Well, it's been fun talking to you two, but I'm sure you'd rather win some money. So let's play You Bet Your Life.
2: In the race for the $1,000, our first couple, Chuck Wallace and his partner, are still leading with $250.
0: Let's see how much money you can make. You selected movie quiz. And remember, the more the question is worth, the harder it is. What do you want to start with and one answer between?
5: 70.
0: What is Henry King's job in the making of a movie?
4: He's a director.
0: That's right, he's a director. That's
2: right. Your bankroll now contains $170.
0: Want to quit? You want to go ahead?
4: I want to go ahead.
0: Okay.
5: I do too.
0: All right. What do you want to try?
5: Let's play 80.
0: 80?
4: 80, yes, fine.
0: All right, who won the Academy Award for her portrayal of the title role in Kitty Foyle?
5: Ginger Rogers.
0: Yes. Ginger Rogers is right.
2: You now have $250.
5: We'll try the 90.
0: Have you consulted this with the...
4: Oh, yes.
0: John over here? Virginia Mayo's husband is also in pictures. What is his name?
4: Michael O'Shea.
0: Michael O'Shea is right.
2: Your bankroll now contains $340.
0: Here's your last chance to be the other couple. What do you want to go for?
4: Well, 100.
2: You're betting 100.
0: 100. Who won the Academy Award in 1946 as the best supporting actor in the picture Best Years of Our Lives? It was his only movie role.
4: Yes. It was Harold. He's the amputee, the veteran, the veterans organization now, the disabled American veterans. Harold Kirby. I'm afraid I don't know the.
0: The name is Harold Russell. You didn't guess the name. I'm sorry. How much did they win?
2: And you wind up with $170.
0: Well, that's not too bad. Thanks, and good luck to the Soda Plymouth dealer. Sorry you didn't win it.
2: And that means, Groucho, that Chuck Wallace and his partner, with $250, in just 1 minute get the chance at the DeSoto Plymouth $1,000 question. And here's the winning couple, Groucho, Chuck Wallace and his partner, all set for the DeSoto Plymouth $1,000 question.
0: Here we go for $1,000. I'll give you 15 seconds to decide on a single answer between you. Think carefully and please no help from the audience. In the year 1215, the Confederated Barons of England forced King John to sign one of the great documents of human liberties, the Magna Carta. For $1,000, where in England was this document signed? This is something you learned in school. Now, talk it over.
6: Unless you can think of something else, I'll say the charter of...
0: What is the answer you two have decided upon?
6: Charter Oak?
0: No, it's Runnymede, England. Mm. So that means the big question next week will be worth $1,500. Well, they lost the big money, but how much did they win the quiz, George?
2: They won $250 in the quiz.
0: Well, congratulations and thanks to both of you and to all of our contestants on the show tonight.

0: Be sure to tune in again next Wednesday night at the same time for the Groucho Marx Show, when the big question will be worth $1,500. 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

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You Bet Your Life, transcribed from Hollywood, is produced by John Goodell, directed by Robert Dwan and Bernie Smith. 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

0: I came across Mr. Kipling in the meadow by the church. If I painted that spire once, he said, I painted it a dozen times. He offered me an apple pie. An artist needs inspiration, he explained. Golden shortcrust pastry, delicious apple filling, and just the right amount of sugar sprinkled on top. 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
9: Sonny and Buddy, in company with Charcoal, went back to the cave hoping to discover just what was hidden there. Buddy took the route around the side of the cave, while Sonny and Charcoal went through the main entrance. They crossed over the deep pit and under a barbed wire fence to the second entrance of the cave. There they heard sounds of a quarrel, and then... But suppose we let Sonny tell it. Here's the three of them outside the entrance as Sonny says...
10: Buddy, are you all right?
11: Yes, I'm okay.
10: Oh, gosh, I'm glad. I was afraid you got trapped in the cave after the explosion.
11: What explosion?
10: But didn't you hear that explosion and the whistle?
11: Yes, I heard the whistle. But what did you find in the cave?
10: Well, just as we suspected. We found a door hidden behind a big rock on the other side of that hole that you fell into. And we heard voices in behind the door. I peeked in a crack, and there were several men in there. And two of them were having a quarrel. One man pulled a gun, and the other fellow said if he didn't put down the gun, he'd throw a stick of dynamite and blow the cave all to pieces. So Charco blew the whistle, and we ran, just as we heard the explosion.
12: Oh, Sonny, that wasn't no dynamite explosion. If that man had thrown that stick of dynamite like he said he was going to do, we all wouldn't be standing here talking about it now. No, sir, we'd be knocking on the golden gates and asking St. Peter to let us in.
10: Well, it was some kind of an explosion, Charcoal.
12: Yeah, but it wasn't dynamite. That sounded like a pistol shot. I reckon when that fella threatened to throw that stick of dynamite, the other man what was holding the pizarro beat him to it and shot him down. I bet 2 bits if we went back and looked in that room in the cave, we'd find a dead man there.
10: Do you think so, Charcoal? Let's go back and see.
12: No, sir. We ain't going back in that cave no more. Well, they might still be fighting it. They're liable to take another notion to blow up that cave.
11: Well, let's go and report it to the police. They should know all about this. Sonny, could you tell what the men were fighting about?
10: Yeah, something about money. And one of the men said he'd go to the police and tell all he knew about Sloppy Jim.
11: Oh, boy. Then we have got a clue at last. If those gangsters didn't kill Sloppy Jim, well, maybe they know who did. Come on, let's go and tell the police before they make their getaway.
12: Wait a minute. Look at that, Sonny. It's your leg bleeding. You has been cut.
10: Yeah, I know it. When I was running out of the cave, I stumbled and fell and cut my knee on a rock.
12: Well, let's hurry back home and put some medicine on it.
10: Oh, it'll be all right soon.
11: Well, here, let's put a little piece of white paper on the cut, and that'll stop the bleeding. Have you got a piece of paper in your pocket?
10: No.
11: Oh, never mind. Here's a little piece of paper on the ground. It looks clean. Oh, it's folded up. That's good. You can take the inside of it and just wet it and stick it on the cut place on your leg.
10: Here, Charcoal, pull the flashlight over here so Buddy can see how to put it on my leg.
12: All right.
10: There, that's okay. Wait a minute, Buddy. Don't tear that paper. Here, let me see it. Oh, boy!
11: What's the matter?
10: Buddy, Charcoal, look. You know what this piece of paper is that you were about to tear?
12: What is it?
10: Look, it's the check that the sheriff lost. Our $500 reward check.
11: Oh, boy, let me see it.
12: Mm.
11: If that isn't luck.
10: I'll say it is.
11: The sheriff said he lost that check out here somewhere.
10: Yeah, but he said he lost it in that hole in the cave.
11: Maybe the wind blew it out here.
12: Wait a minute. Ain't this somewhere near the spot where Jim's body was found?
11: Yes, sir, it sure is. Don't you remember? They found him right over there by that clump of bushes.
12: Come on, let's get away from this spot.
10: Yeah, come on. Let's hurry and show this check to the sheriff. Boy, won't he be surprised when he sees it?
12: Well, it's too bad you cut your knee, Sonny. But if you hadn't cut it, Buddy never would have picked up that piece of paper and found that $500 check, would you? So it's just like they say, it's a stiff wind that don't blow nobody no harm.
11: No, Charcoal. You mean it's an ill wind that blows no good.
12: Yeah, that's what I mean. Well, let's get back to the house, Carl.
9: It won't be but just a few minutes, ladies and gentlemen. Sorry to keep you waiting, but it'll be worth waiting for. Just be patient for a minute from now, please, and the big show will start.
4: Charcoal! I wonder where he could be.
12: Yes, just like I told you, Miss Betsy. Charcoal is gone. He's run away.
4: Oh, I don't think so, Sheriff. Charcoal has been with us for years.
9: I'd stake my life on Charcoal's honesty, Sheriff.
4: So would I.
12: Well, that don't prove nothing. Charcoal might have been the one that killed Jim, and when things got too hot for him around here, he might have got scared and run away.
4: But Sonny and Buddy are gone, too.
9: Well, they're very likely playing somewhere near, and when they hear the calliope, they'll come running. We'll go ahead with the opening, Betty, and they'll be here in a few minutes. Ladies and gentlemen, let me call your attention once more to my wonder medicine here. It's manufactured in my own plant. It's made of the purest of nature's herbs. There is absolutely nothing contained in this bottle that will hurt even the smallest child. And it will absolutely cure any ill of man or beast that can be cured by medicine. It's only $1 a bottle,
4: Lenny. Dad, here comes Sonny and Buddy now.
9: Hurry, boys, hurry. We're waiting for you. Where have you been?
13: Dad, we've got some good news. Wait until we tell you about it.
9: Well, I haven't time to listen now, boys. The crowd has been waiting here a long time. So let's get on with the show, and then you can give me the big news that you have. They're here, ladies and gentlemen. Those magnificent little entertainers you've been waiting for. Here is Rastus.
13: I'm powerful obliged to you for waiting, ladies and gentlemen.
9: And here is Sambo.
14: I do. Good evening. How is everybody? Hey, Doc, I see here in the paper where a terrible accident happened downtown today. It says here, terrible accident in streetcar. A woman had her eye on a seat, and a man came in and sat on it. Here's a chance for somebody to get a job. It says here in this paper, let's see, it says, wanted, boy to deliver eggs, 17 years old.
13: It's always funny the way people get things mixed up in writing, ain't it?
14: Yes, sure is.
13: I know a lady doctor what was writing out a prescription for two children what had the measles.
14: Had the measles?
13: Yeah. And at the same time, another woman wrote to the lady doctor and wanted to know how to make pickles. Well, the lady doctor wrote the prescription, but she got him in the wrong envelope. She sent the measles woman the pickles recipe. And the woman that wanted to know how to make pickles, well, she got the prescription for measles. Well, sir, when the measles woman opened her letter, here's what it said to do with her children. Scald them 3 or 4 days in hot vinegar. Salt them until they are cured. Put spices on them. Pack them in a bottle. And don't forget to cork them up tight.
9: And Sambo's ready for the song, folks. And he says he's just got to sing a torch song. All right, Sambo.

0: You know when we first come to this town and went over to that little boy's house and named them two little chickens?
1: Yeah. You named one of them Clark Gable and one of them Greta Garbo.
0: Yeah. Well, I made a big mistake when I named them. Because last week, Clark Gable hatched out 12 little chickens. And Greta Garbo's got spurs on her legs 2 inches long.
2: Well, that was quite a mistake. And now Rastus invites all the little boys and girls to get aboard the good ship Lollipop.

to a candy shop where bonbons play on the sunny beach of Peppermint Bay. 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

0: Charcoal. He's back. He didn't go away.
1: You see, Sheriff, it's just as I said. I knew Charcoal wouldn't go away.
2: Charcoal's been with us, Dan.
1: Well, I didn't think he'd run away for good. I just said it looked suspicious. Him disappearing right after Jim's body was found.
0: Sheriff, you don't think Charcoal had anything to do with killing Jim, do you?
1: Well, he could have done it. He was in the woods at the time Jim was killed, and nobody knows he might have been right at the very spot. And Charcoal knew it. Jim took the house car away from Doc, that he would be out of a job. And besides that, Jim kicked Charcoal around right smart out at the nightclub one night. I seen him do that. Oh, yeah, Charcoal had reasons all right for wanting to get Jim out of the way.
2: That's true. Charcoal was in the woods at the time Jim was killed. But so were you, Sheriff.
1: Well, you boys knew where I was. I was down at the river washing the mud from my fishing hands.
0: You were not at the riverbank when we called you for supper because you didn't answer.
2: And we have positive proof that you were near the spot where Jim's body was found.
1: Can't show. You're all against me. What proof have you got?
0: The $500 reward check. The check you lost. Here it is right here. We just found it.
1: You did? You found it? Where?
2: Not more than 2 feet from the spot where Jim was killed.
0: Now, Sheriff, you're so anxious to accuse Mother, Dad, Betty, Charcoal, and all the rest of us. And now, we can accuse you. This is our ace in the hole.

Well, what do you know about that? It looks as if our little heroes have some real evidence against the sheriff. Our next episode should be very interesting and exciting.

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4: Is that proper farmhouse cheddar?
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5: No. It's quite nice, though.
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0: The Adventures of Tintin by Hergé, dramatized by Simon Eastwood. 5. The Red Sea Sharks, Part 1.
1: To the editor from Tintin, famous boy reporter. Subject, arms smuggling. With Borduria's quest for world supremacy now put to rest, life at home was gradually returning to normal. Professor Calculus's inventions were of the small and harmless variety. Rest and recreation were the order of the day, but knowing our record, could danger and intrigue be far away. Marvellous film, eh, Captain?
2: So. Chap who played the lead, quite a good actor.
1: He looked like General Alcazar, don't you think?
2: Possibly. Not mad. I mean, if you want my opinion, the end was too improbable. I mean, the old uncle hasn't seen his nephew for 20 years. He starts thinking about him. The door opens and, hey, presto, who's there? The nephew. Preposterous.
1: Stranger things have happened, Captain.
2: Yeah, on Jupiter. Take your General Alcazar. He's completely vanished from our lives. Well, are you seriously asking me to believe that if I think about that revolutionary maniac, he'll pop up like a jack-in-a-box? Just like that, bingo.
3: Captain, watch out!
2: Here are you, misguided missile, you. Can't you look where you're...
1: It's General Alcazar.
2: It's
1: extraordinary. The captain and I were just this minute talking about you.
4: Of me?
1: Yes, of you, weren't we, Captain?
2: Vaguely.
1: And then up you popped, like a jack-in-the-box.
2: Don't rub it in, boy.
1: It's incredible. But tell me, General, what are you doing nowadays?
2: Throwing knives or overthrowing governments, or both?
4: I travel, but por favor, excuse me, please, in mucho hurry. Already late for appointment. I go now.
1: Oh, what a pity. At all events, here's my address. Where can we find you, General?
4: Now I go. Adios, amigo.
1: Oh, but General...
2: Blistering barnacles. He was in a chatty mood, wasn't he? Your Alka-Seltzer?
1: Yes, very. Oh, well. Oh, look, he's dropped his wallet.
2: Oh.
1: General...
2: Yes? Oh, not me.
1: Oh, where's he gone?
2: What can we do to return it to the idiot?
1: Oh, perhaps there's a clue in it.
2: Oh, that's good thinking. And then we'd better sit down, examine it.
1: Righto, Captain.
2: Yes, I think you'll find the light is much better in that bar over the road.
5: Can I get you anything, gentlemen?
2: Bring us, let me see now.
1: 2 glasses of ginger beer.
5: Thank you, sir.
2: What the...
1: Always best to keep a clear head, Captain. Now then, let's see what's inside here.
2: Oh, yeah. Yippee, ginger beer. Let's.
1: Our notes, French and Belgian money, a hotel bill, four-leaf clover, lottery ticket from in fact, nothing to give us a lead.
2: Why did I just ask for a whiskey? My mind went completely blank.
1: Oh, and in this envelope, photos of aircraft. Queer, isn't it, Captain?
2: Not as queer as ordering ginger beer.
1: Aha. Now, this time I think we're on to something. Dear sir, please telephone the above number between 10 a.m. and 12 p.m. Ask for Mr. Debrett. Regards, JDMC.
2: I don't suppose there's anything so straightforward in it as an address.
1: No such luck. But I'll go and ring up the number on the off chance. You never know.
2: Yes, you do that. Meanwhile, I'll wait with bated breath for my ginger beer.
1: Hello, is that Mr. Debrett?
6: Who wants to know?
1: Oh, I'm a friend of General Alcazar.
6: I never heard of him. Now.
1: Well, you see, sir, I found his wallet.
6: I tell you, sir, I am not Mr. Debrett. I don't know you, General Alhambra, and I'm not interested in your story. Goodbye.
1: Well, there's politeness for you.
2: Now, waiter, get me a sailor's drink. This is for landlubbers.
5: Bilgewater, sir?
2: Whiskey, man, whiskey.
5: Very well, sir.
1: Well, that's that.
2: Yeah, how'd you get on?
1: They don't seem to have heard of him at that number.
2: Oh.
1: It's too bad. We'd better be getting home to Marlin Spike.
5: Your sailor's drink, sir.
1: Whiskey?
2: I was trying to sober up. Ginger beer was starting to go to my head. Well, you might have let me finish it.
1: Oh, I wasn't stopping you, Captain.
2: How odd. Front door's open. Blistering barnacles? What's Snowy wearing?
1: Oh, good heavens, my poor Snowy. Who's done this to you?
7: He tied this hat onto my head and he tied this sheet onto my back and called me Super Dog.
2: I'm going inside to get to the bottom of this. On the other side of this door, someone is going to get it in the neck.
8: No! Billions of blue blistering barnacles. The thundering son of a seeker going to put the bucket over the door. First door, last door.
1: You all right,
9: Tintin.
10: Does it look like it? Someone get the stuttering bucket off my head.
7: I'm still here, Tintin, and you'll strike again. I know it.
9: The lights have gone out.
10: Oh, really? I wouldn't know. Nestor, where are you?
9: Silence! Or I'll shoot you!
10: What? Wondering, I thought someone's put a gun in my back.
7: It's him. I can smell him.
1: What do you want with us, whoever you are?
9: I want sweets and cakes and hot dogs.
10: What?
11: You called, sir? Oh, the lights are out.
10: Nestor, Nestor, is that you?
11: One moment, sir.
9: For that, Nestor, you will die.
11: Oh, mercy.
1: Abdullah.
10: Abdullah?
12: Yes, Abdullah.
9: Fire!
10: No, bristling particles as destiny's hot.
1: No, Captain, it was a pop gun.
10: Thundering typhoons, and what are we waiting for? Nestor, get this bucket off my head.
11: Yes, sir, immediately, sir.
10: God, that's better.
7: Not for us, it isn't.
9: Again, blistering barnacles. Put the bucket on your head again.
2: Oh, young ruffian, I thought we got rid of you in the land of black gold. Just tell me, what are you doing in my house?
9: No, no.
11: Halt now. Watch not dishonor my master.
2: Hungry typhoons, who are you?
11: Me, Hasim, servant of His Highness Prince Abdullah, and I bring you message from my master.
9: Wait there, blistering barnacles. I have brought something for you as well.
2: Right. Most esteemed and well-beloved friend, I entrust to you my son Abdullah to improve his English. Here the situation is serious. Should any misfortune befall me, I count on you to care for Abdullah, Emir Ben Khalish Hassan. Tell me, Hasim, what does the Emir mean, the situation is serious?
11: This I do not know.
2: Well, one thing's clear. We've got Abdullah on our hands. That's serious enough.
9: Here, blistering barnacles. A present for you from me.
2: Oh, a bottle of whiskey. That's just what I need. Tintin, I take everything back. Wine judges too quickly. It's a lesson for us all to learn. Thundering typhoons, cold tea. Morning, Tintin.
1: Morning.
2: And how are you bearing up, little Snowy? Who's a lovely doggy then? Who's a lovely boy? Still in a state of shock?
7: Get off! Anyone would think I was a terror-stricken chihuahua.
2: Thompson and Thompson phoned. They want to talk to you about General Alcazar. They're on their way round.
1: General Alcazar? That's odd.
2: Yes, and talking about things. Where's Abdullah this morning?
7: Did someone mention Abdullah?
2: Mystery barnacles, I can hear it coming.
7: Get
2: now.
7: Him away from me.
1: It's calculus.
2: Andre Typhoon, he's on roller skates.
1: Oh, he's going to fall with a chair.
4: thank you, Tintin. I'm still a little rusty.
2: You old goat, you. Do you often feel impelled to come to breakfast on roller skates?
4: Very well, thanks. And you? Now, admit it. You are puzzled to see me come in like that. Yes? Yes? You find it odd?
2: Yes.
4: Yes? Don't deny it. Well, I can't tell you anything more at present, but quite soon you'll see the reason for it.
2: That I doubt very much. Thompson's already.
1: You think so?
4: Yeah. Up we get. Now for some breakfast.
2: You thundering, nit-witted numbskull.
4: I completely forgot I was on roller skates.
11: You called, sir?
2: Yes. Who was that who knocked at the door, Nestor?
11: I found no one the first time, sir, but the second time I saw Abdullah running away.
2: I bet that's him, but he won't get away with it this time. Nestor, go and fetch the hosepipe.
11: As you wish, sir.
2: Now, Nestor, as soon as he rings, you open the door and... We'll have a good laugh, eh, Nestor?
11: Right you are, sir.
2: Quick, open up, Nestor.
11: Right you are, sir.
2: Big luck, you said to me. Thompson and Thompson. Into the lounge, gentlemen. No, I'm dreadfully sorry. You see, it was Abdullah's fault. What I mean to say is...
13: Yes, we know, Captain. We're not wet behind the ears.
14: To be precise, we haven't got wet ears.
7: You have now.
1: Thompson and Thompson.
2: Now, you've got the towels that Nestor gave you. Good. I'll leave you to it, then. Yes.
1: Well, gentlemen, how are you?
13: A little wash, I'm afraid.
14: To be precise, we're having a wash.
1: Yes, I can see that. Do sit down. I believe you wanted to talk to me.
13: Indeed. Oh, hello, Snowy. You're looking a bit peaky. To be precise, a bit peaky. Knees! A bit peaky knees!
1: You can talk about squints.
13: Right, right. Well, here's the position. Interpol have asked us to keep an eye on a man called Dawson and to collect all the information we can about his activities. And also about the people he meets. It so happens that you know one of them, General Alcazar. What can you tell me?
14: And me?
13: Us, about him.
1: Well, very little, as a matter of fact. I knew him when he was president of the Republic of San Theodorus, and I met him later when he'd been deposed by his rival General Tapioca and fled from his country. He'd become a knife thrower on the music hall circuit. That's all.
13: All? Really? And what did he say to you when you met him last night?
1: Oh.
13: Aha! That surprised you, eh?
14: Indeed it did.
13: You forget, my friend, in our job, there's nothing we don't know.
14: To be precise, we know nothing.
12: That's more like it.
1: Well, it's true that we met him last night. I was going to tell you. He said he was travelling. He was in a hurry. And he was staying at the hotel... the hotel...
13: Excelsior. Yes, we knew.
1: Ah. Well, that's the lot. He didn't say anything else. But what have you got against him? What do you suspect?
13: My dear fellow, if you imagine we'll tell you he's smuggling aircraft, you're very much mistaken. Mum's the word.
14: Well,
13: that's our motto. To be precise, dumb's the word. That's our motto. The general may have come to Europe to buy up old aircraft, but you won't learn that from us. Now we must be going.
14: Indeed, we must.
15: Your hats and sticks, gentlemen.
13: Ah, good man, Nestor. Thank you.
5: Yes, good man, Nestor. Oh, let's get rid of these turnips as soon as possible.
13: What a peculiar thing. My hat has shrunk.
14: How strange. With me, it's the opposite. I've got a swollen head.
13: Oh, I see. We've got muddled up. You have my hat,
14: right.
13: And I'll have yours.
14: Thank you.
13: Thank you.
14: In short, we were contrarians.
13: But it still isn't right.
14: Nor is mine.
1: May I look inside your hats? You can bet Abdullah's at the bottom of this.
13: But surely he's too big.
5: Oh, sometimes I think it's time to go back to my own kind.
1: There, I thought as much. It's an old joke. Newspapers folded up and slipped into the lining.
2: Ah, I see you've had your little chat in.
13: Yes, we are just off now, Captain.
2: Don't worry, I put the hose away.
13: No, we're in a rush. Must stand. To be precise, we've got a rush. Goodbye.
1: Goodbye.
2: Goodbye. Well, what did our Siamese twins want?
1: Great snakes. Just read the advert I found in this newspaper.
2: For sale, aircraft, tanks, submarines, etc. Further particulars from JDMC, box number 5083. Extraordinary.
1: No, look at the initials.
2: What? JDMC, JDMC. Thundering typhoons! Alcazar's wallet! The signature on that letter!
1: Precisely. No doubt about it. The general's here to buy armaments. But that's no reason not to return his wallet.
5: And have a good nose around the hotel while you're about it.
1: And since Thompson and Thompson have kindly told us that he's staying at the Hotel Excelsior...
2: I'll come with you.
5: Me too. I'm not letting Abdullah turn me into a super dog again.
1: To the Hotel Excelsior we sped and entered the lounge. There was General Alcazar in deep conversation. Someone I recognize. Dawson. I met him during the Blue Lotus affair. He was the police chief in the international settlement in Shanghai.
2: What, they're lurking behind their newspapers? The Thompson twins? Bistring barnacles? This is too fishy for my liking.
5: And you call yourself a sailor?
1: Finally, Dawson got up to leave. I told the captain to wait till Alcazar was alone and to return him his wallet. Meanwhile, keeping a safe distance, I followed Dawson to a nearby phone.
16: Hello, Jim? Dawson.
17: It's in the bag. 12 mosquitoes for Alcazar. To help him chuck out his rival, General Tapioca. Suits us. Let them fight. So long as we can unload our junk onto them, who cares? What about the Sheik and his rebels, eh? Kemet's been taken and the Emir's in hiding thanks to us. Mr. Big certainly knows how to use those mosquitoes we sold him. All right, Jim. See you later.
1: I rushed back to Marlinspike and told the captain what I had just discovered. We had to get the first plane to Hemed.
2: What? Hemed? In the middle of a revolution? You're crazy. What would we do there?
1: First, Captain, we might try to rescue the Emir. And second, Dawson's the man smuggling aircraft to Sheikh Bab El Air and his rebels. We've got to stop him and find out what set the revolution off in the first place.
5: Yes, while you're about it, why don't you try solving the Third World crisis?
2: No, thanks, Tintin. Not for me. You go if you like. I'm going to stay here. Smoke my pipe. I'd rather put up with Abdullah and his pranks than be caught in the crossfire. Yeah! All right, I'm coming.
12: Hello?
18: Hello, Mr. Dawson. It's General Alcazar.
12: How are you?
18: Very well, Senor. I have my wallet back, Captain Haddock, whom I met yesterday with one of my friends, Tintin.
12: Did you say Tintin?
18: Si, Tintin. Well, this...
12: So, it was Tintin who telephoned me last night.
18: Do you know him?
12: Do I know him?
18: What's that you say?
12: Nothing, General Alcazar. I'm so pleased about your wallet.
18: Muchas gracias. So, I will meet you...
12: Yes, General, as planned. Goodbye. Tintin. So he's the one sticking his nose into my business. I'll soon take care of him.
19: There it is. The plane from Beirut has landed.
20: Now, you understand your orders. If they're aboard, you put this briefcase in the baggage compartment.
19: I understand.
1: Well, there's no airport to speak of here, eh, Captain? Just an airstrip and a shack.
2: I'm not sorry to have landed. Oh, these old planes, you can never feel safe.
5: Plane? More like a cabbage crate with two benches facing each other.
1: I say, have you noticed? Armed men all over the place.
2: Yeah, mind you, that mountain scenery we flew over was beautiful. I'll give you that.
21: Passport, please, gentlemen.
2: Oh, here you are. I won't be sorry to get to a hotel. That is, if there is one round here.
21: I'm sorry, gentlemen. What? You have no permit to stay in Hemet.
1: What?
21: You must reboard the plane and return to Beirut.
2: Oh, bless me, barnacles. What sort of yarn is that?
1: Surely you must be mistaken.
21: Here are your passports. You will be conducted to the aircraft.
2: No, thundering typhoons. You're not getting away with this. Our passports are perfectly in order. You have no right.
21: Masoud, Fahad, escort these gentlemen immediately. Use force if necessary.
5: Oh, it's times like this when I wish I really was.
1: Super dog! There's nothing they can do, Captain.
2: Oh, no. The blistering barnacles still come so far.
19: A pleasant flight, gentlemen. I hope you will get to know the mountains intimately.
22: Our ETA is in approximately 2 hours.
2: Another eternity in this lying coffin. And a bumpy trip into the bargain. Rattle about like a dice in a box. I just wonder what sort of trouble will drop on us next. Oh, thundering typhoons!
1: Your suitcase by the looks of things.
2: Oh, yeah, very funny.
1: Have you seen Snowy?
2: Look, there he is down there by the baggage compartment.
23: Snowy, stop that!
2: Couldn't you have done that before we boarded? Dirty doggy.
23: Snowy!
5: Collie, something's ticking there. I can smell trouble. I must warn Tintin.
23: Snowy, that's the baggage compartment. Now do as you're told and come here.
1: I'm just wondering who warned the authorities at Wodesta of our arrival and who permitted them to deport us.
2: Perhaps it's something to do with your friend, Alcazar.
1: No, he's too busy with his own revolution. Snowy, what's the matter with you? Be quiet.
2: It looks like your dog's having a revolution of his own.
5: Tintin, this is an emergency.
1: Snowy, you're embarrassing me. Now, once and for all, get out of my plus fours.
5: There'll be minus fours if you don't hurry.
2: Listen, barnacles, the boat's gone mad.
23: If you don't stop that immediately, I'll lock you in the baggage compartment.
5: Oh, great, what are we waiting for?
23: Snowy, heal.
5: Heal what? I'm not a doctor.
23: Sit.
2: He's having one of his 3 hours.
23: He's gone out of control.
2: What?
22: What is the tower? What is the tower? This is the pilot of Kila Hotel Oscar Zulu Delta. This is an emergency.

0: Now look what you've done, Snowy. You ought to be ashamed of yourself.
1: Is there a dog psychologist aboard?
2: I'm terribly sorry, gentlemen, but we're going to have to leave you here.
0: What?
2: The other passengers refused to reboard the plane while your dog remains in this state.
1: Leave us here, blistering particles. It's the edge of the desert. What are we supposed to do? Wave down the next camel that passes?
2: Well, Desta's only 30 miles away. I'll arrange a rescue party to...
0: Great snakes, the plane!
1: Thundering typhoon!
3: No one ever takes me seriously.
2: I don't understand it. My plane, I don't get it.
0: I do. Snowy?
3: What?
0: You're a hero. Oh, Snowy.
1: Dear, now Tintin's having one of his funny half hours.
0: The baggage compartment, Captain. Remember, he was trying to warn us. There must have been a bomb in the baggage compartment.
3: What? Somebody understands me.
2: Time bomb?
0: Yes, and I ignored him. Oh, Snowy, forgive me.
3: Coax me.
0: Oh, please.
3: Well, think about it.
1: So if Snowy hadn't flipped his lid...
3: Do you mind?
0: All our lids would have been flipped. Snowy was truly the hero of the hour. And with the aid of the captain's secret supply, we celebrated accordingly.
4: Cheers.
0: As the passengers decided to head en masse toward Desda, we realized that such a conspicuous return would only lead once again to our expulsion. So, duly fortified...
4: Cheers.
0: We gave the official party the slip and set out on our own for the city through the cold desert night.
4: How much is that dog? Chills.
0: As dawn broke, we sighted Podesta on the horizon, just as the captain was falling asleep on his feet. Minutes later, we entered the city through a small side entrance and approached the house of my old friend, Senor Oliveira, whom I'd first met when solving the mystery of the cigars of the Pharaoh. Unfortunately, there was no mystery surrounding the captain. He was still running on a full tank.
1: Hello, Oliveira.
0: Do be quiet, Captain. Senor Oliveira. Senor Oliveira.
1: The joke fell out of his mouth.
3: Yes, it'll be hysterical. Who's that at this time of night?
0: Open the door, Senor Oliveira. It's Tintin. Please open up.
3: Tintin?
1: Hear them. Look at this wall. A poster. It says reward. Blah, blah, blah, blah, blah. A Tintin and Haddock. Thundering typhoons. Hey, hey, we won something, Tintin.
5: Tintin, come in, quickly, quickly.
1: Oh. Hello, sir.
0: Oh, thank you, Senor Oliveira.
6: What are you doing here? Don't you know there's a prize on your head?
0: I know, I've just seen the poster.
1: Yeah, we better get down to the police station and collect our reward.
5: I think the captain should change to unlimited.
6: This is incredible, Tintin. Oh, fantastic. Yes. I can't believe it. Please, sit down.
0: Thank you.
6: You must be hungry.
0: Or rather...
6: Thirsty, too?
1: Yeah, what? Oh, yes. Drop of wine, be nice.
5: Oh, do stick a cork in it, Haddock.
6: Now then.
1: Oh, no, no, no, thank you. Thank
6: you. Not at all. Now, tell me what you're doing in Kemet.
0: Well, Senor Oliveira, it's like this. And then we decided to set out for Wodestra on foot and come to you.
6: It was wise of you. Now, I'll bring you up to date on the situation in Kemet. A few weeks ago...
1: Action! Station!
0: Hey, snakes! What is it, Captain?
1: I was dreaming. Nightmare. Pirates.
0: Yes, well...
1: No, I'll light up. That'll help me stay awake.
0: Good idea.
5: Bianca Castafiore couldn't keep you awake, Captain.
6: Where was I? Oh, yes. A few weeks ago, it seems that trouble blew up between Arabelle and the Emir.
0: Arabelle? Yes, go on.
6: The situation began to deteriorate. As if by chance, trouble flared up all over the country, and Sheikh Babelair mustered the rebels together. He was supported by a powerful air force, which, so to speak, came out of the blue. The rebels marched on Wadejda and seized power.
0: Well, it all puzzles me, Senor Oliveira. The rebel forces are not skilled pilots, so... Somewhere between Dawson, who supplied the planes, and Babelair, who used them, there must be a middle man. Someone with the means and the right manpower to have pulled this thing off. Mm. And what's more, I'd like to know what sparked off the dispute between the Emir and Arabelle in the first place.
6: I've no idea at all.
0: Oh, well, we'll go into that later. The most urgent thing to do is to help the Emir. What's become of him?
5: Burning.
6: The Emir had to flee. He took refuge in the Jebel with Patrash Pasha, whose fierce tribesmen remained loyal.

0: He had had to flee. He took refuge in the Jebel with Patrash Pasha, whose fierce tribesmen remained loyal.
1: Oh,
2: wait, snakes, the captain's beard's on fire. Quick, the soda fountain.
1: What happened?
2: Your pipe, Captain. It set fire to your beard.
0: Come, it's time for sleep. This afternoon we will find some way for you to leave the city and join the Emir.
3: That afternoon, the captain and I, dressed as Arab women, and Snowy, hidden inside an urn on top of the captain's head, made our way out of the city to an old well, where a guide was to meet us.
1: Mr. Barakos, a shawl over my face and a jug on my head. I feel ridiculous.
4: Frankly, I think it's an improvement.
2: Shh, Snowy. Oh, now where's our guide got to? Oliveira was quite definite that he'd be here by now.
1: Thundering typhoon, someone's coming. What shall we do?
2: Just giggle bashfully, Captain. At the top of your range.
5: Adoch, ven bedem. Ven de bach, man be.
1: Ah, bristling barnacles, why can't you talk English like everyone else, you fancy-dressed Fatima? What do you want, anyway?
2: She'll raise the alarm, that's for sure.
1: No, I'm sorry. I just couldn't resist. I lost
2: your head, I know.
4: So do I. I felt it.
6: Come quickly.
1: That must be our guide. There, look, behind that rock.
2: Oh, hooray. Hurry, we haven't much time. The second Sheikh Babalera has been alerted. He'll do anything to cut us down.
7: Hello, Colonel Ahmed.
8: Yes.
7: This is Mul Pasha at Sheikh Babalera's headquarters.
8: Yes, Babalera's.
7: Order your mosquitoes to take off immediately. Their mission, to wipe out a party of 3 horsemen who have left Wadizda, heading for the Jebel. You understand?
8: Yes.
7: They are partisans of the Emir. Armored cars are already in pursuit. Yes, wipe them out.
1: Oh, blissing barnacles, I never did get the hang of riding these thundering animals. Why does the old steady?
2: It might have something to do with the fact that you're clutching his ears and not his reins, Captain.
1: Oh...
9: Black Panther calling base. Black Panther calling base. Over.
10: Hello, Black Panther. This is base. Go ahead. Over.
9: I have them in my sights.
10: Roger.
9: This is going to be like swatting flies. Over and out.
2: Oh, mosquitoes.
1: Never fear, lad. I've got some spray.
11: Captain, time for cover!
9: Black Panther calling base. Black Panther calling base, over.
10: Hello, this is base, Black Panther, go ahead, over.
9: Mission accomplished. Enemy wiped out.
10: Roger, Black Panther, message received. Return to base, over.
9: Roger, out.
12: The Red Sea Sharks, Part 1, starred Richard Pearse as Tintin, Andrew Sachs as Snowy, Lionel Jeffries as Captain Haddock, Stephen Moore as Professor Calculus, and Charles Kay as the Thompson Twins. With Stephen Thorne as Nestor, Nigel Carrington as Dawson, Akim Mugaji as the hotel receptionist, and Cyril Jenkins as Abdullah. Other parts were played by members of the cast. The Adventures of Tintin by Hergé are dramatized by Simon Eastwood, the music is by Roger Lim, and the program produced by John York. Tune in next week, same network, same time.

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0: And now let's join the great Gildersleeve, who's listening in the reception room at one of the Summerfield radio stations, while his friend Judge Hooker is finishing his regular daily talk on the child in the home and what to do about it.
1: And I always say the hand that rocks the cradle rules the world. So in conclusion, remember all you dear mothers.
2: Oh, hurry up, you old gas bag.
1: Remember that as the twig is bent, the tree is inclined.
2: Now he's branching off into forestry.
1: Let us not forget that point in molding the little mind.
2: You've certainly got a moldy little mind, Judge.
1: And now I see that my time is up. So, until you next gather round your radio...
2: With an axe in your hand.
1: This is Judge Horace Hooker inviting you to send in your child problem.
2: And you'll get a childish answer.
1: Until then, good evening.
2: Yes, maybe now we can get home and have some dinner. Imagine any silly woman listening to us.
1: Now you're going to have to excuse me, lady. I must dash away. It was so sweet of you to drop in.
2: Yes, yeah, simply peachy. Come on, Judge.
1: All right, Gildy. Goodbye, girl.
2: Goodbye, girls. Sometimes I don't understand women, and this is one of the times.
1: What do you mean, Throckmorton?
2: Well, how can they listen to advice on raising children from a crabby old goat who hasn't any kids of his own?
1: What's that got to do with it? Just because a hen lays them doesn't mean she's a judge of eggs, does it?
2: I don't know about that. You lay them, too, and you're certainly an egg judge.
1: I know what's troubling you, Gildy. You're just jealous.
2: Jealous? Me? Of what?
1: Of the popularity I've achieved on the air. Every time you hear some woman praise my program, you look as green as a pickle and twice as sour.
2: I do not. I wouldn't be jealous of you, even if you deserved all this silly attention you've been getting.
1: Oh, now I don't deserve what I'm getting.
2: No, and you're not getting what you deserve, either. Why, I'd bet $100 you wouldn't last a month if people had any other program to tune in on instead of yours.
1: Oh, you would you? Are you talking through your hat, or do you mean that, Gildersleeve?
2: Of course I mean it.
1: Okay, put your money where your mouth is.
2: What money?
1: You just bet me $100 I won't stay on the air a month.
2: Now, wait a minute. That isn't what I said at all, George.
1: Crawling out of it, huh? Backwatering.
2: Why, George, I'm not. I'll go through with it. It's a bet.
1: Okay, shake.
2: No, sir. This is going to be a grudge bet. We'll seal the deal by not shaking hands. And the worst part about the whole bet, Leroy, is that I was so excited I forgot to ask for odds.
3: Is that why you're writing all those letters to station WVU, telling them Judge Hooker should be playing snooker?
2: But how else can I win?
3: Why don't you get the station to put you on the air instead of the judge?
2: What could I do, my boy?
3: Well, maybe you could tell jokes.
2: Who, me? Tell jokes on the radio? What do you think I am, Leroy, a comedian?
3: No, but, gee, there must be something you could do. You used to sing, didn't you, Unc?
2: Yes, in college. In fact, when I was young, I had operatic aspirations.
3: You did? Did they hurt much, Uncle Mort?
2: Only the neighbors, my boy. Although for a while, I thought I was going to be another Caruso.
3: You mean the neighbors wanted to put you on a desert island?
2: Yeah. No, Leroy, not Robinson Crusoe, Enrico Caruso. He was a very famous tenor.
3: Oh, what stopped you from being a famous tenor, Unc?
2: I was a baritone. You know, all this brings back memories of my old singing professor, Senor Tomás Bulcón.
3: Oh, a Spaniard?
2: No, Leroy, he was Portuguese from Brazil. I still remember how he would talk to me. Throckmorton, he would say, if only you had less fortissimo in the pianissimo, your merendo wouldn't have so much crescendo.
3: What did he mean, Unc?
2: I never found out, but I think it was a Portuguese compliment.
3: Yeah, I'm convinced you're still a swell singer, Uncle Mort.
2: You are? Well, when did you hear me sing?
3: Well, every time you take a bath.
2: Yes.
3: Why, yesterday morning, Bertie stopped to listen to you, and she said she never heard anything like it. Say, why don't you sing on the air?
2: Oh, Leroy. Do you really think I could?
3: Sure. Why don't you try the rival radio station to WVU?
2: You mean KQQQ? Well, I never thought of that. What would I sing?
3: Well, if you want the ladies to listen to you instead of Judge Hooker, you better sing mushy love songs.
2: Well, I have got a romantic voice. When the boo-boo of the boo-boo... I have got a romantic voice, all right. Too bad I haven't got the figure to go with it.
3: Say, Uncle Mort.
2: Huh?
3: Why don't you be a mystery man and wear a mask like the Lone Ranger?
2: Oh, yes, a mask might help. And there's an evening cape somewhere around the house, too.
3: Yeah, and you could pretend you're a Brazilian, like your teacher, the senior.
2: Senor. By George, this is beginning to look like a very good idea, my boy. Of course, we'll have to keep it all a secret. Not very dignified of me, you know.
3: Sure. Now, all you need is a different name. Something Portugal and romantical.
2: Portugal and romantical. Let me see. How about Ricardo?
3: Ricardo?
2: Yeah.
3: Not bad at all. Sounds like the name of a cigar.
2: What do you think I'm smoking?

0: Does this hat look all right, Leroy?
1: Sure, Unc. It's a super duper. Yeah. Now wrap the cape around you closer so you don't look so spread out.
0: Yep. How's that?
1: That's swell. Now the mask. There.
0: It's warm under here. I hope this doesn't slip down when I hit a high note. Me, me, me, me, me, me, me, me. Well, I guess it's all right.
1: Now, don't forget your Brazilian accent, Unc.
0: Oh, no, my boy. Well, as they say in Portuguese, adeus, rapazinho.
1: Gee, what does that mean?
0: That's goodbye in Brazil.
1: Oh, well, carbolic acid, Unc.
0: What's that, Leroy?
1: That's goodbye in any language.
0: Oh, for corn's sake, Leroy. You go back and sit in the car, young man.
2: Hello, KQQQ, the voice of Summerfield. One moment, madam. Hello, KQQQ.
3: Good evening, senorita.
2: Oh.
3: I am demanding to see the manager.
2: Oh, my goodness, was this a hold-up?
3: What do you mean? The mask? No, senorita. I no hold up you, and don't you hold up me. Where is the manager of this radio station?
2: Mr. Newt Bauer is right in there in the studio.
3: Muchas gracias, senorita. Manager Newsbowser?
4: Yeah?
3: Senor, the time has come. From now on, today is pink letter day for the station KQQQ. And because it was the day Ricardo, the mysterious romantic Brazilian baritone, she's first made the show up to sing.
4: Oh, you're a singer.
3: Sure. I am the best baritone this side the Amazon River. And on the other side, she's no better also.
4: Well, you'll have to give us an audition someday.
3: Audition? Sure. No time like the president. Please to have a sit down and relax a minute, eh? I will play and sing for you like thank goodness you never heard up till lately.

0: Oh, I can't stand it. It's too beautiful. How you like, senor? Terrifico, no?
1: Say, that's wonderful. Who are you, anyway?
0: I am not anyway. I am Ricardo. The Eddie Nelson of South America.
1: Say, what are you doing here in Summerfield?
0: Well, perhaps there is in this city a senorita for whom my heart she beats but. Who should be telling?
1: Oh, I see. Romance.
0: I am not saying yes, and I'm not saying Do you want me on your station?
1: Well, that depends on how much money you want.
0: What I care for money. All I want is to sing every day from 5:30 to 6.
1: Well, fine, but that's not such a good time. That's when Judge Hooker talks over WVU, the rival station.
0: What I care for George Hooker. You wait and look. Once Ricardo starts singing, no one listens to George. This Hooker, she will get the hook.

0: Ladies and gentlemen, tonight it is KQQQ's extreme pleasure to introduce for the first time on the air that sensational Brazilian baritone, the masked mystery of melody, Ricardo.
1: Boas noites, senhoras e senhoritas. Para minha primeira cantiga, eu vou cantar balado delicado, which is meaning in plain English, ladies and girls, good night. Greetings from Ricardo, the singing loafer. For my first song, I will murder you with a lovely ballad, La Rosita.

0: I'll bet two clubs. Oh, girls, did you hear that gorgeous new singer on KQQQ last night?
1: Oh, you mean Ricardo. Oh, yes, he's simply divine. Everybody in town is talking about him, Juice Babe.
2: Oh, yes, isn't he wonderful? And he's got the most romantic accent. I like it because it's so foreign. He's from Brazil, and I'm just, you know, Trump. Hey, have you heard him, Margie?
1: No, I was out yesterday. Say, who is this Ricardo? You know Miss Callahan?
3: Well, I'm one of the owners of the station, but all I can find out is that he sneaks into the studio wearing a wide-brimmed hat down over his eyes and a black cloak up to his chin and a mask across his face.
4: Sounds like a combination of Superman, the Shadow, and Red Rider.
2: Oh, I mean, he's just the handsomest thing with great big brown eyes and long, long lashes, three no trunk.
4: And a willowy figure.
1: Oh, I heard he had blonde hair with blue eyes and the most athletic build.
2: Well, Nancy Quinn says that he isn't really a real Brazilian. She claims he comes from someplace in South America, for no trunk.
4: Well, I certainly have to listen. What time is he on?
3: At the same time as Judge Hooker. Only from now on, I'm going to listen to Ricardo.
4: Oh, so am I.
2: Oh, me too. I just love to listen to his voice. It's got a quality in it that just makes my scalp tingle, five no trunk. My goodness, look at these cars. How did I ever get tricked into bidding five no trunk?
5: Oh, darling.

0: Adios, lovely ladies. I want to thank you for the fan letters, the telephone numbers, and everything. Tomorrow at the same time, I'll be with you again. Oh, how I'll be with you again. A sweet dream.
1: Cookies and donuts.
0: Fan mail, my boy. It's all for Ricardo.
1: Oh, can I have some, Uncle Ricardo?
0: Leroy, of course you can. Try that chocolate fudge cake, huh?
1: Gee, did you see the card with it?
0: Where?
1: Just to show you what a little oven can do, from Miss Rosita Callahan.
0: Little oven? That old maid. Say, she and her brother own that row of stores we've been trying to buy.
1: Gosh, maybe now you can get it for a song, huh?
0: No, Leroy. She wouldn't like it if she learned the truth.
2: Oh, Mrs. Gildersleeve, you've got visitors.
0: Oh, who is it, Bertie?
2: There's a gentleman and also Judge Hooker.
0: Yeah, I'll be right there. hide the pastry, my boy.
1: Okay, I got a swell place to hide it, Unc.
3: Here's where I collect $100 from Judge Hooker.
0: Oh, hello, Judge. How's Mother's little helper these days? I understand that since KQQ has had this wonderful new singer, you're getting about as much attention as Father gets on Mother's Day.
4: Gildy, we came to talk to you about that fella. Oh, you know Pat Callahan, don't you?
0: Oh, yes. Joe. Hello, hello. We've had an important real estate deal pending for a long time, haven't we, Callahan?
4: Well, that can wait, Gildersleeve. We represent a group of substantial citizens who are fed up with this singer, Ricardo.
5: Yes, we dislike his effect on our women folks. All they do is listen to Ricardo and talk about Ricardo and dream about Ricardo.
0: Oh, no.
4: Oh, yes. Man comes home from work tired and hungry. What does he get? Ricardo.
0: Is that bad?
5: Terrible. Look at my sister. Just because her name's Rosita and this bum of a baritone sings a theme song called Rosita, she thinks he's warbling to her. As a result, what happens? I catch her baking cakes for this guy with sugar she got with my ration book.
0: But why have you boys come to me?
5: Well, you haven't any women folk who'd put you in the doghouse if they found out what you'd done.
0: Why don't you get Judge Hooker to do something?
4: Oh, I'm in a peculiar position. Everybody would think I was jealous.
0: Yes, and everybody would be right.
5: Look, I'm through horsing around, Gildersleeve. Do you still want to buy that property at your own price?
0: Why, of course.
5: Then first you've got to see that this wandering minstrel starts wandering again. Understand?
0: Yes, I'm afraid so, but I really hate to do it.
4: Why, Gildersleeve?
0: Well, if I succeed in removing this wonderful artist with a golden voice from the radio, good music in this country is going to be set back another 10 years.
6: The great Gildersleeve will be with us again in just a few minutes. 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A very exciting-looking, thrifty dish. Kraft Dinner itself costs very little, so stock up tomorrow on several packages of Kraft Dinner. Now back to Uncle Mort, who by now is about half dead from leading a double life. As Ricardo, the Romeo from Rio, he's got the wives of Summerfield throwing rocks at their husbands. And as Throckmorton P. Gildersleeve, he's promised to run Ricardo out of town. But at the moment, Ricardo is still going to town.

0: And so once more, Ricardo, she's saying adios, caras lindas, which means in the language of my country, bye-bye, all you sweet ladies. My art and me, we stop beating each other till we meet again. Good night.
1: I'm telling you, Ricardo, that program was absolutely tops.
0: It's tops? Oh, yes. Tops is yo-yos, what has been grounded. Yes.
1: No, it was wonderful. All the telephone lines are simply flooded with messages for you.
0: Just messages? No more cookies?
1: Oh, yes. Lots of them, too. Wait a minute, Ricky. Before you sneak out the back way again, I'd like to talk business with you.
0: No, Mr. Nussbaum. Music and business just don't mix. So I am keeping the music and giving you the business.
1: No, hold on. Don't go. I'm not going to keep asking you to reveal your identity or even take off that mask. But I'm in a spot and I need your help to get off it.
0: Sorry, but Ricardo is not spot remover.
1: No. Well, this is serious. One of our biggest stockholders phoned up and said that if I didn't arrange a meeting between the masked baritone and her, she'd fire me.
0: Oh, what a dory trick.
1: She's waiting to see you, Ricky. You'll go out and meet her, won't you? To save my job.
0: Well, okay, but only because there's an awful dory trick on you.
1: Oh, swell. The lady's name is Rosita Callahan.
0: Rosita Callahan? Oh, that's an awful dory trick on me.

0: Yes?
1: I am supposing to be having a disappointment with Senorita Rosita Callahan. Aren't you him?
0: Oh, yes. And you're Ricardo. I recognized you immediately by your mask. Oh, come in, come in. Well, what are you afraid of? We're all alone.
1: That's what I'm afraid of.
0: Well, don't just stand there. Come in.
1: Yes, thank you.
0: Oh, I've got a lovely dinner just for the two of us. I prepared it all with my own little hands.
1: I'm very sorry, but I never eat such big dinners.
0: Oh. Now. Won't you take off your hat and your cape and your mask?
1: Oh, no. We have such nice visitation, and I got to leave. As Shakespeare, he say, parting is such sweet sorrow. Goodbye, maybe I see you the day after tomorrow.
0: Please don't leave so soon.
1: But I got to go. It's not safe in this city. All the men are jealous. They are gunning for me with a rope.
0: A rope?
1: Certamente. They tell me if I'm not left Summerfield by noon tomorrow, they'll all take me out to lynch.
0: These men.
1: The men are your brother, George Hooker, and lots of jealous fellows.
0: Well, the women of this town will have something to say about that.
1: Yeah.
2: Oh, Rosita, I came home early.
0: Oh, my goodness. Well, that's my brother. He mustn't find you here.
1: Lady, you are saying a houseful.
0: Oh, quick. Now, hide someplace. Get under the sofa.
1: Sofa? Madam, I am a singer, not a midget. Which way is the back door?
0: Out through the dining room. And hurry, I'll start to divert his attention.
1: Goodbye, Senorita. If I never see you some more, the pleasure is all mine.

0: Bertie, must you sing that song?
1: Well, it ain't compulsory, Mr. Gilsey, but it's mighty pretty. That's the song that Ricardo boy used to sing.
0: Oh, yes, Ricardo boy, huh?
1: Uh-huh. He might have been a foreigner, but he sure had a nice domesticated voice. Any news in the paper?
0: Let's see. Brazilian baritone missing. Failed to appear on scheduled program last evening. Foul play feared. Women storm City Hall. Police Chief Ken Dolan orders dragnet.
1: Well, then he sure is a goner. Anytime they orders a dragnet drug, that means the worst has already happened.
0: Now, Bertie, don't let this thing upset you. After all, a man was just a gypsy who probably tired of Summerfield and merely rolled up his tent and stole away.
1: Well, he stole lots of hearts away, too. Well, if you'll excuse me, I'll just finish my dusting later.
0: Oh, my goodness, Bertie, too. Well, maybe I shouldn't have... do you mind seeing who that is, my boy?
2: No. Oh, hello, Fred Hooker. Step right in.
3: Where's your big fat?
4: Oh, hello, Gildersleeve. Hey, congratulations. That was a swell job you did.
0: The job? What do you mean?
4: Getting rid of that soft soap artist who made all of the ladies neglect my nice educational program. Say, did you hear? I'm going back on the air.
0: Yeah, I still collect on that bet, though.
4: Well, I don't mind paying at all. I'll send you a check in the morning.
0: But you better not forget. Ricardo might forget to stay away.
4: How did you manage it, Gildy? No. Don't tell me. That'd make me an accessory.
0: Yeah. Leroy!
2: I'm getting it.
0: Okay.
5: Throckmorton P. Gildersleeve live here?
6: Well, of course he does. If you don't use your eyes, officer, you'll see it by the mayor. And look who's sitting. Judge Hooker. The one poor Ricardo told me had threatened him.
4: What's that?
7: David Rosita Callahan.
0: Oh, hello, Miss Callahan. To what do we owe the pleasure of this visit to art?
6: Oh, don't you dare speak to me. I finally wormed the truth out of my brother.
0: Oh, my goodness, you did?
6: Yes. He told me how you threatened and intimidated my dear little Ricardo. And probably did away with him, too. Officer, arrest that man for the murder of my fiancé, Ricardo.
5: Yeah, now, just a second, Miss Callahan. We haven't any evidence.
0: Yes, don't you go around accusing a man of being your fiancé unless you can back it up.
5: Quiet, you. We're investigating the disappearance of that singer from KQQQ. Did you do it?
0: Me? Why, I never even heard him sing over at KQQQQ. Have I, Leroy?
8: Oh, no, you never heard him on the radio, huh?
0: Yeah.
5: Well, if that's true, lady, he hasn't got no motive for bumping the guy off.
6: I tell you, my brother confessed the whole thing. It was a plot to keep me and my darling Ricardo apart. And Judge Hooker...
4: Excuse me, I'm busy with an important case.
5: So am I, Judge. Come on back here.
0: Jim, one moment. You quit giving orders to my guests, officer. I know a little bit about law myself. If you haven't any evidence that a crime was committed, you can't come in barging in here bothering us.
4: Guilty or right?
0: Yeah, now drag those big flat feet of yours out of here. And take Rosita with you.
8: I'm telling him, Unc.
5: Come on, Miss Callahan, he's right.
9: Hey, Kelly, how are you doing?
5: Oh, that's my partner. Never mind coming in, Wally. We can't pin nothing on this guy.
9: Oh, no? Well, look what I found out in this guy's garage, in the trunk of his car.
6: Oh, it's Ricardo's cape and mask and hat.
5: It's what? Okay, Gildersleeve, what did you do with the body? You won't talk, huh?
8: Why don't you tell him, Uncle?
0: You quiet, young man.
5: All right. We're dragging you and the kid down to headquarters. We got YU to making you guys talk. Come on.
0: Oh, this is going to be one of my bad days.
8: Unc, it's almost supper time. They'll keep us here all night if you don't tell them the truth.
0: If I ever told the truth, young man, I'd be the laughingstock of Summerfield. Besides, I'd never collect that $100 from Judge Hooker.
8: Yeah, but if you don't confess, they're going to hang you for bumping yourself off.
0: They can't. They can't do that. They haven't even got a dead body.
8: They will have after they hang you.
0: Here come the police back again.
10: I don't know what's with this guy. Let's see what we can get out of him by throwing a scare into him, huh?
11: Yeah, sure, Teddy.
9: Now, okay, Gildersleeve, we're going to give you a little third degree. Teddy, you got the rubber hoses?
5: Yeah, right here, Wally.
0: Rubber hoses? Oh, great jumping jeeps.
9: All right, let's commence.
5: Sure. Only suppose he starts yelling. We don't want any kickback. Turn on the radio real loud so nobody will hear him.
9: Yeah, okay.
8: You guys cut that out. Leave my Uncle Mort alone. He never hurt anybody in his life. Don't you dare touch him.
12: Hear my song, I implore you. All of my soul.
5: Hey, wait a minute. That's him. That's the guy on the radio. Turn it off.
9: Yeah, okay.
5: Say,
3: What's going on around here?
0: I'll tell you what's going on. There'll be a suit for false arrest going on here if you don't let my nephew and me out of here right now.
3: But I don't get it.
0: You heard that fellow Ricardo singing on the radio just now, didn't you?
3: Oh, yeah, but...
0: Then how dare you hold me for his disappearance? Now open that door.
3: Well, sure. No hard feelings, is there, Mr. Gildersleeve?
0: No, none at all. But never do that to me again! Come on, Leroy.
3: Gee, I don't get it.
8: I don't get it either anymore. How can you be here with me and still sing from KQQQ at the same time?
0: Shh, Leroy, let's hurry out of here before these policemen find out that they were listening to an electrical transcription.

0: Frankly, Marjorie, what did you think of this Ricardo?
1: Oh, Uncle Mort, I thought you were just wonderful.
0: You knew it was me all along? How did you know?
1: That evening cape you were wearing all around town happened to be mine.
0: What? Good night.

0: Original music heard on this program was composed and conducted by William Randolph. This is Jim Bannon speaking for the Kraft Cheese Company and inviting you to be with us again next week at the same time for the further adventures of the Great Gildersleeve.
1: Ever wonder about how to cut down the food budget these days? 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
3: I'm the Comic Weekly Man, the jolly Comic Weekly Man, and I'm here to read the funnies to you happy boys and honeys. Yes, boys and girls, it's Comic Weekly time, and here I come right into your house to bring a little fun and happiness right out of the pages of Puck the Comic Weekly straight into your living room, your friend the Comic Weekly Man, the jolly Comic Weekly Man. Hello, hello, hello, Lou.
4: Hello, hello, hello, Lou.
3: Little Miss Honey, how are you today?
4: Oh, I'm just fine. Did you have an exciting 4th of July?
3: Oh, you bet I did.
4: Did you fire any firecrackers?
3: No, I didn't have to. The children in my neighborhood made so much racket with theirs, I didn't need to fire any.
4: Well, I did.
3: Well, were you careful with them?
4: Oh, yes, I was very careful. I put them on the ground first, see?
3: Yeah.
4: Then I got myself a long stick, see?
3: Yeah.
4: And then I put a little sort of lighting torch on the end of the stick, see?
3: Mm-hmm.
4: And then my father lighted the torch with a match, see?
3: Ah, yes.
4: And I was at the other end of the long stick, so I was so far from the firecrackers I couldn't get hurt by them.
3: Oh, that was a wonderful idea.
4: Yes, and I couldn't hurt anybody else with the firecrackers because I didn't light them and then throw them the way some people do.
3: Well, I think you should get a special kind of medal for safety.
4: Thank you. Well, you should be careful when you're using things that are explosive or dangerous.
3: Yes, you should, and I'm glad that you were.
4: So am I. Now, could you please read me the funny?
3: Puck the Comic Weekly?
4: Yes.
3: Very well, I'll read that in just a moment. But before I do, let's listen to this nice man. Now, here we go with Puck the Comic Weekly. And on the first page, under Bringing Up Father, Beetle Bailey.
4: Magic words for the music, please.
3: Very well, my lady. Toot me a toot and tweet me a tweedle. Squeeze out music for Bailey the Beetle. Today, General Halftrack is on the telephone.
5: This is General Halftrack. Is Captain Scabbard there?
3: And at the other end of the line, Beetle answers...
6: No, sir, but if you'll hold the phone, I'll go look for him.
3: Beetle puts down the phone and dashes out of the office to look for Captain Scabbard. And then another door opens. And in comes Captain Scabbard with a sergeant.
7: I just have to see that ball game today.
3: Last picture top row, the sergeant says...
7: Yeah, but Captain, the general is coming to inspect the area today.
3: Captain Scabbard opens a desk drawer right beside the phone to get his tickets for the ball game.
7: Oh, you can handle the old goat.
3: First picture bottom row, he puts his cap on. Tell him I went to the hospital with a split infinitive. And the sergeant, who is standing right beside the phone, laughs.
7: Oh, yeah, he's so stupid, he'd believe it.
3: And then the two men walk out of the office.
8: Yeah, just butter him up. Tell him how well organized the camp is.
3: And then, in the other door, dashes Beetle. He picks up the receiver, which has been lying on the table.
6: Hello? I couldn't find him, sir.
9: Never mind. I know where he is.
3: Beetle hangs up the phone.
6: And why the heck did he make me run all over the camp looking?
3: Last picture, we're at the ball game. Two military police have dragged the captain out of his seat.
7: And what should we do with him, General?
3: and the general sits down in the captain's seat and, watching the ball game, answers,
5: "Split his infinitive and lock him in a hospital room."
3: And the captain shakes his head sadly and groans,
5: "Somebody talk.
10: Three strikes and you're out."
4: That was a good joke on the captain. He didn't notice that the receiver was off the hook in his office, and all the things he said about the general went right into the telephone.
3: And right into the general's ear, because he was at the other end of the line listening.
4: I'll bet you he'll be sorry when the general gets back from the ball game.
3: He's already sorry.
4: Yes, because the general's sitting in his seat at the ball game.
3: Yes. Well, now I know you're anxious to see what happens next in Walt Disney's story, The Sword and the Rose.
4: Oh, yes, I am.
3: All right, let's turn over the page and go past Little Iodine and past Prince Val on page 3. Turn over page 3. And here we are on page 4 with The Sword and the Rose.
4: Yes, and you remember that Charles Brandon, who is handsome and brave and daring, has been made a captain of the guards at King Henry's court.
3: Yes, this is back in the early days of English history.
4: And it was because the king's sister, Mary, liked Charles Brandon that the king made Charles Brandon captain of the guards.
3: Yes, I think Princess Mary is very fond of the Charles Brandon.
4: So do I. I wonder what'll happen next.
3: Well, let's read and find out. Here we go with The Sword and the Rose. It's merry, merry England when knighthood was in flower. Music to bewitch our story hour. It's a beautiful day, and King Henry and a group of his nobles and guardsmen have gone into the green countryside to hunt. In the sky overhead, birds are flying. Now, King Henry had given his men orders to practice archery. He shouts,
7: "Now we'll see who has been obeying my edict to practice archery. Ready your bows."
3: The nobles take aim at the flying birds. They fire, but not a bird is struck. The king shouts,
7: "Fire, you bunglers! Oh, Master Brandon there, see if you can do any better."
3: "Yes, sir, with your leave, sire." Brandon takes careful aim. And the bird falls to the ground, last picture, top row.
7: "Boldly shot, Brandon. All right, you bunglers, try again. See if you can do as well as Master Brandon here."
3: First picture, bottom row, a short distance away, there's a rustling in the bushes. It's the king's sister, Mary, who is watching the archery contest with eyes only for Charles Brandon. Mary thinks to herself, "It seems that Master Brandon does everything well, except to pay any attention to me." A little later, as the king's party returns to the castle, Brandon, who is bringing up the rear, hears the furious drumming of hoofs behind him. And then a second later, the horse with his rider gallops past. "Why, it's the princess, and her horse is bolting." Quickly, Brandon takes out after the runaway.
4: Charles Brandon made?
3: Yes, after everybody had missed, he takes aim and bang, the bird drops.
4: And they all went bang, bang, bang, bang, and not even one bird dropped.
3: Mm-hmm. That should show the king who's been practicing archery.
4: Yes, Charles Brandon. Look how bravely he rode after the princess on that runaway horse. That's dangerous.
3: Yes, it is.
4: I wonder if he'll catch up to her and save her.
3: Well, we'll find that out next week. But now let's go across the page, turn over page 5, across over past page 6, and here on page 7 is Roy Rogers.
4: Yes, and you remember that somebody had robbed the railroad payroll and the trail led to the carnival and a man named Mike Coe.
3: Yes, and just as Mike Coe was going to confess everything to Roy, two crooks named Ham and Smiley rolled the tiger cage down the hill onto Mike's tent, hoping the tiger would kill Roy and Mike Coe.
4: And it did kill Mike Coe, and last week it was just going to leap at Roy, and Roy's eyes were blinded with smoke so he couldn't see the chute. I wonder what'll happen.
3: Well, let's read now and find out. Here we go with Roy Rogers, King of the Cowboys. Hi-yip-i-yo, now here we go with Roy and Trigger. Hi-yip-i-yo. The carnival fire spreads rapidly. Roy's eyes are blinded from the smoke. And then the tiger roars and leaps. Quickly, Roy pulls his six gun and fires at the sound of the tiger. Tiger falls to the ground in front of Roy. Dead. Dangerfield, the owner of the carnival, exclaims, third picture, top row,
5: "Excellent shooting, Roy.
11: Now, men, extinguish that fire before it spreads. J. Lucian Dangerfield's colossal spectacle must not be destroyed.
12: Last picture, top row. Roy is washing his smoke-stained eyes.
13: Well, thanks for the water, Wildwood. Reckon Mike Coe is dead under the tent. He didn't get a chance to name his accomplices in that railroad payroll robbery.
12: First picture, bottom row, Jimmy, one of the boys at the carnival, tells Roy,
14: "Hey, Roy, I saw two strange riders sneaking off the county grounds just before the fire started."
13: "Okay, Jimmy. They might have had something to do with a tiger wagon rolling into Mike's tent. Why would I want to visit the railroad camp where the robbery occurred? I got a hunch."
12: Later, at the railroad construction camp, third picture, bottom row, the two crooks, Ham and Smiley, are reporting to their boss.
15: "Yeah, Smiley and me took care of Mike Coe before he told Rogers anything, boss."
7: "Well, good work, Ham. All right, let's go to my shack where we can talk."
12: Last picture, Ham says,
15: "Hey, hold it. Here comes that meddling cowpoke, Roy Rogers, now."
7: "Yeah, maybe he knows more than you figure. Keep back. I'll handle him."
12: Yes, he shot in the direction of the tiger's roar, and one of his shots made a lucky hit.
4: "But now look what's happening. Roy's riding right into trouble again, and there are three crooks against him this time, and they look mean and dangerous, especially the one with that great big hammer in his hand. I wonder what'll happen."
12: We'll find out next week. Now let's turn over the page. And here on the last page of the first section is Flash Gordon, who has just landed on a new planet called Titan.
4: "And everything they found on that planet is bigger than anything they've ever seen before."
12: "And you remember that we saw the hand of a giant reach out and pick up the matchbook that Midas dropped last week?"
4: "Yes. I wonder what else they'll find. If they're giants, then they'll be in danger."
12: Well, let's read now and find out. Here we go with Flash Gordon. Rig-a-rig-a-doon-doon, saskamatash. Let's have music for Heroic Flash. Flash and his party move cautiously through the tall grass, not knowing what to expect. Flash sees Midas, who is leading the party, stop and make an excited gesture. "Hey, there's Midas up ahead. He's excited, as if he's found something. Come on." A minute later, they're in front of a cave. Last picture, top row. Midas points to the ground.
15: "Hey, look over here. Big clay pots. Remains of a bonfire. Huge bones and a sword."
12: Flash says, "Hey, this isn't a sword, Midas. It's a knife. A tremendous knife."
16: "Help! Help!
12: Hey, what's that?"
16: "Help!
12: First picture, bottom row, the pilot shouts,
14: "Hey, it's Smith, our engineer. He was standing near that undergrowth a moment ago."
12: "Yeah, and look. Something's dragging him away through the bushes. There he is, lying by that rock. Hey, Smith, you all right? What happened? What was it?"
17: I don't know. It was big. With big hands."
12: "Well, whatever it was, it's probably far away by now, Flash." But behind them, the head of a giant peers over the rock at the three of them.
4: "We were right. There are giants there. And look how big this giant is."
12: "Yes, why, just his head seems to be as big as a whole man."
4: "Yes, he looks as if he could reach over and crush all three of them with one blow."
12: "And they don't know that the danger is there behind them."
4: "I wonder what'll happen."
12: "Well, we'll find that out next week. But now it's time to pick up the first page of the second section."
4: "Oh, and there's that funny, funny Dagwood."
12: "And I'll read that funny, funny Dagwood in just a moment. But first, here's that nice man again with something interesting to say." Now here we go again with Puck the Comic Weekly. And on the first page of the second section, Dagwood and Blondie.
4: "Magic words for the music, please."
12: "Very well, my lady. Ramafoo, ramafum, zim, zam, zombie. Conjure me music for Dagwood and Blondie." The Bumsteads are painting their house. The smell of paint is so strong that the Woodleys, their neighbors, have invited the Bumsteads to spend the night at their house. So last picture, top row, Blondie settles into bed in the Woodley house, saying,
4: "Aren't the Woodleys sweet to let us sleep over here while our house is being painted?"
17: "Yeah, but I'm getting hungry."
12: Fifteen minutes later, Herb Woodley hears Dagwood in the kitchen. And by the time you can go, Herb is in the kitchen, too. He sees that Dagwood has made one of his famous sandwiches. Hey, what on earth is that?
6: One of my special sandwiches. Want me to make you one, too?
12: Yeah. So Dagwood lays out several slices of bread, slaps on some butter, peanut butter, sardines, jelly, cheese, onion, and pickle lily. And last picture, second row, Herb takes a bite of it.
6: Well, how do you like it, Herb?
7: Why, never tasted anything quite like it before.
12: An hour later, Herb wakes up.
7: Oh.
6: Well, what's the matter, Herb?
7: No, my stomach.
12: And then he gets a terrific pain.
7: Oh.
12: And then another one.
7: Oh, my stomach is turning head springs. Oh.
12: A moment later, Dagwood is outside the door yelling,
6: Herb, what's the matter?
12: And Herb is dashing down the stairs after Dagwood. Down the hall they go. Through the living room. Through the dining room. Out the door.
7: You try to poison me!
12: And Herb makes a leap and tackles Dagwood. And last picture, third row, Herb is sitting on Dagwood, throttling him.
7: Come on now, what was in that sandwich?
6: Honest, Herb, it was just onion and peanut butter and sardines and jelly and cheese and pickle lily and...
7: Oh, the thought of it makes me sick again. I gotta get back to bed again.
12: And Herb gets up and walks to the door. First picture, bottom row, he exclaims,
7: Fine thing. Now our wives are disgusted with us and locked us out.
12: Dagwood gets to his feet.
6: Hey, you're lucky you live right next door to me, Herb. We can sleep in our house.
7: Well, what about that smell of new paint?
6: It won't bother us, Herb. We're pals.
12: And last picture, Dagwood and Herb are in bed together with clothespins over their noses to shut out the smell of paint. And Herb growls,
7: A billion people in the world, and I have you as a neighbor.
6: Gee, thanks, Herb.
4: Isn't that funny? Yeah. Dagwood's sandwich made Herb sick, and when the women heard the men fighting outside, they locked him out. And now they have to sleep in the house with a new paint.
12: Yes, they certainly look funny with their clothespins over their noses.
4: Yes, and I don't see how they don't get much sleep that way.
12: Neither do I. Well, now let's turn over the page and see what we find.
4: All right. Oh, look, on page 3, there's Donald Duck, my favorite.
12: And we'll read your favorite right now. Here we go with Donald Duck. Say the magic words with me. Squeege 'em, squeege 'em, squeeze him, squeeze him, squeeze him, squeeze him, squeeze him, squeeze him, squeeze him, squeeze him, squeeze him, squeeze him, squeeze him. Donald and his girlfriend Daisy are going out on a date, and Daisy is saying to Donald,
6: Lose that temper once more, and we're done.
18: Yes, Daisy, darling.
12: A few minutes later, they're in Donald's car, buzzing down the road.
6: Now remember, this is our last date if you lose your temper.
18: Yes, Daisy, darling.
12: Donald sees a red light, and he comes to a stop. The car behind him slams on its brakes and rolls right into Donald. Donald calls back to the driver behind him.
18: Sorry, sir. I shouldn't have stopped just for a red light.
12: Half hour later, Donald and Daisy are in a fashionable restaurant. The waiter spills hot soup all over Donald's head.
8: Oops, my fault.
18: Oh, think nothing of it, waiter. Anybody can spill a bowl of soup.
12: Short time later, Donald and Daisy are walking down the street. A man is eating a banana. He tosses the peel to the street. Donald steps on it. His feet slip out from under him.
18: Ow, Frosty. There must be a banana tree around here.
12: A short time later, first picture bottom row, Donald is standing in line at the theater box office. A man ahead of him steps back on Donald's foot.
18: Uh-oh. Donald taps him on the back. Pardon me, sir. My foot seems to have slipped under yours.
12: Two hours later, third picture bottom row. Daisy is saying goodnight to Donald.
19: Well, goodnight, Donald. You did beautifully.
18: No effort at all, my dear. Good night, Daisy, darling.
12: Half hour later, Donald's car comes to a stop 10 miles out of town. Donald jumps out of the car, stands on the edge of a cliff, and he shouts at the moon,
18: I hate people who are stupid drivers. I hate people who are stupid waiters. I hate people who throw away banana peels. I hate people. Period.
4: What's next, buddy? No matter what happens to him, Donald is polite to everybody.
13: Yeah. And then he takes his girlfriend Daisy home.
4: Then he drives out into the country and loses his temper where Daisy can't hear him.
13: Oh, that Donald, he's some fellow.
4: Yes, that Donald, he's some fellow.
12: Well, now I'm sure you'd like to know what's happening with Dick's adventures.
4: Oh, yes, I would.
12: All right, then, let's turn to the very last page of the Comic Weekly. And here he is.
4: Yes, and you remember that Dick is in the early days of America with his friend Robert Fulton, who's just invented the first steamboat.
12: That's right.
4: The people said that it wouldn't work.
12: So Robert Fulton has challenged the fastest sailing vessel to race his steamboat.
4: But that's to prove his steamboat is faster than a sailing ship.
12: That's right.
4: I wonder who's going to win.
12: Well, let's read now and find out. Here we go with Dick's adventures. Say the magic words with me.
4: Riggedy-pack, because that's Dick.
12: Let's have music for Adventurous Dick. Year is 1807. On the river, the race between the sailing vessel and the first steamboat is underway. Last picture, top row, Robert Fulton says,
20: Dick, you don't realize what this means to me. We lose this race against the sail yacht. All America will say steamboats are a failure.
21: But I'm sure you won't lose, sir.
12: Yet Dick seems to be wrong. First picture, second row, with all the sails set and a favoring wind, the sailing yacht breezes ahead. The whole crew jeering at Fulton. And then it disappears swiftly around the bend in the river. Fulton shakes his head.
20: Oh, we're beaten, Dick. Beaten. It's useless to build up the fire. The best we can do is 4 miles an hour. The sailing yacht is doing twice that. Well, we'll wash up and get back to our guests.
12: But at nightfall, the wind dies. And as Fulton's boat comes around the bend in the river, Dick looks ahead, and he sees the sailing yacht standing still in the moonlight, her sails hanging limp. Dick shouts,
21: We're winning, sir! The sailboats have lost their race forever!
12: Fulton shoots Dick a look of astonishment. Why, how do you know, Dick? And Dick only repeats,
21: They're beaten forever, sir! Forever!
12: First picture, bottom row. As crowds cheer wildly, Robert Fulton's Clermont puffs and churns proudly into New York Harbor. A river monster, as the people called it, wins its race. And Dick is shouting,
21: Yes, sir. From now on, there's only going to be steamboats. I know it. I know it. I know it.
12: And then, last picture, Dick looks around and sees he's in his own room, in his own home, in the world of today.
21: It's not 1807 anymore. Oh, gosh. I must have been dreaming again.
4: Oh, wasn't that exciting? Robert Fulton proved that his steamboat was the best because you could depend on it to keep going.
12: Yes, while the sailing vessels could only keep going if there was a wind to carry them along.
4: And when there was no wind, they would just sit there in the middle of the water doing nothing. And you can't get any place that way.
12: No, you can't get any place that way. Well, now let's look underneath Dick's adventures. There's Rusty Riley.
4: Oh, yes. And you remember that last week Rusty and Tex were getting ready to start back from Milestone Farm with Silver Lad. That's that wonderful racehorse that Mr. Miles has just bought.
12: Yes, but a man named Velvet Kane doesn't want Silver Lad to get to the Milestone Farm because he doesn't want Mr. Miles to raise horses that'll be better than his.
4: Yes, and he wants his men to see to it that Tex and Rusty do not bring Silver Lad to the Milestone Farm. This could be dangerous.
20: Yes. Well, let's read now and find out. Here we go with Rusty Riley. Gallop and run till the road is dusty. Give us music for his horse and Rusty. It's early in the morning, and Rusty and Tex have loaded Silver Lad and the other horse in the truck and are starting out for home again.
21: Oh, golly, Tex, it sure makes me feel good to be starting back to Milestone Farm again.
0: Well, it's where you belong, Rusty. And Mr. Miles and Patty will be right tickled to have you back.
20: Third picture top row, Velvet Kane is giving final instructions to his men, Scrub and Porky. He points to a map.
1: All right, now that's the setup. The spot is right in the mountains. You follow instructions, you shouldn't have any slip-up. And use the old jalopy. My big car is too well known.
20: A few hours later, second picture bottom row, in the mountains, Scrub and Porky bring their car to a stop. Scrub says,
22: "All right, this is the fork that Val marked. We'll watch from here and put the sign up when we see him coming."
23: Boy, you can sure see the road for a long way, Amir.
20: That night about dusk, Rusty and Tex, in the truck, approach the fork in the road. Tex squints ahead and says,
0: "Hey, looks like some kind of sign up ahead. Just out of the headlight beam, so I can't see it. Hop out and see what it says, Rusty."
20: Rusty hops out and then calls back,
21: "Hey, jeepers, Tex, it's a detour sign. We have to take the dirt road."
20: Rusty gets back in the truck, and slowly the big truck turns off the main road onto a narrow dirt road. The road winds in between some trees. It's very narrow, and the going is awfully slow.
21: Gee, Willikins, this road gets worse and worse.
0: Yeah, right, Rusty. We gotta keep going. It's too narrow to turn around.
4: Rusty and Tex have been tricked, and they don't know
20: it. Yes, they turned off onto the old road, and they have no way to get off it. They'll have to keep going on straight ahead.
4: And Scrub and Porky, I'll bet you, are waiting somewhere in the trees behind.

0: Buffett, they'll have to keep going on straight ahead.
1: And Scrub and Porky, I'll bet you're waiting somewhere in the trees behind with guns or something just to capture Rusty and Tex.
0: I wouldn't be surprised.
1: Oh, I wonder if they really will be captured.
0: Well, that's something we'll have to wait until next week to find out. But now that's all the time I have. But before I go, here's that nice fellow with some more interesting information. Well, honey, and all you boys and girls, I've got to go now.
1: All right, Mr. Carnegie Man, but I'll be waiting for you next week.
0: Okay, that's a date. And a date with all you boys and girls. Be sure to meet me with our little friend, Miss Honey, next week when I read Puck the Comic Weekly. For I'm the Comic Weekly Man, the jolly Comic Weekly Man. I'll be back to read the funnies to you happy boys and honeys. Don't forget, boys and girls, see you all next week. Your friend...

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2: 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Test, please.
1: Hello, 1, 2, 3, 4.
2: Okay. And if you see any dragons, give a yell. I'll hear you. I won't be able to help you, but I'll hear you. Hello, Earth. Ready to take your messages. Over.
3: It is now 3 Earth days since we landed on the moon. Everything is going well. At the moment, Jet, Mitch, and Lemmy are digging out specimens of lunar soil to take back home with us. Up to now, we have found no evidence whatsoever that there is, or ever has been, any kind of life on the moon. It is a completely dead world.
1: Time you went back, Mitch, and let Doc come out. Okay, Jet. Lemmy and I will wait here. When he gets out, we'll continue towards the little crater a couple of 100 yards ahead.
4: Right.
3: Periodically, the voices of Mitch, Lemmy, and Jet come over the intercom as they talk to each other through their personal radios. Every word they say is recorded, for the construction of the spacesuits does not permit the wearers to write their observations. Lemmy is in high spirits. A few hours ago, he discovered that

0: low gravitational pull on this dead world allows him to jump fantastic heights. He cleared a...
1: Now. Thanks, Doc.
0: Hatch opening.
2: The message due in about 14 minutes. Tonight's FBI file, the Flophouse Frame-Up.

0: Adversity has different effects on different people. Some have the moral stamina to conquer their personal misfortunes and almost to turn them to their advantage. Beethoven, for example, became deaf in the midst of his career as a composer. Instead of losing heart, he explained that now he would no longer be bothered by outside noises, and his last works are considered by the experts to be his best. In our own time, we have seen a Helen Keller prove that being a blind deaf-mute is not an automatic sentence to oblivion. The list of these men and women, the ones who have overcome their adversities and gone on to establish themselves as entities, is endless. There unfortunately also are among us those who have not conquered their problems, who have not had the will to strike back, who have been content with their periods of enlistment as soldiers of misfortune. If their lives were charted on a graph, the line would be one continuous downward plunge, and the line would end at a certain street. The street in every city where the human derelicts gather. In many cities, the very name of the street has been almost forgotten, and it becomes known as Skid Row. To the men and women there, only one thing is sure. They cannot sink any lower, cannot skid any further. A few, they know, will escape and return to the outside world. But for the others, the great majority, there is no escape, except death. Tonight's file opens on the skid row of a large western city. It is late morning, and in one of the alleys that go to make up the row, two shabbily dressed men lie covered with newspapers. One of them stirs and slowly manages to sit up.
1: Morning, sir. Looks like another nice day. Yeah. People be feeling good today. They will get enough for a couple of beds. Be nice. Climbing in a sack again, won't it, huh?

0: Gets kind of drafty in this alley. Okay. It was empty. Both of them empty. Guess we should have saved a couple of drops for this morning. Yep. Might as well get up. Easier than I thought it'd be.
1: Hey, Doc.
0: Huh?
1: Got any left?
0: Yeah, not a drop, boy. Not a drop. Hear that, Silk? Word must have got around about us having a couple of bottles last night. Silk, you can't just lay there and sleep all day. You get a drink. You'll feel better. All right, Silk. You got your eyes open. That's the toughest part. How about getting up now, eh? Come on, Silk. Come on. First time you had to be begged to go looking for a drink. You coming? Well, don't just lay there. Tell me. Hey, Silk. Silk. You can't still be asleep. Got your eyes open. Man don't sleep with his eyes open. Maybe you're dead. You dead, Silk? Yes, he is. Well, I better go for that drink alone.
2: A short while later, at the local FBI field office, Agent in Charge Newton is talking to a visitor as the door opens.
3: You sent for me, Mr. Newton?
4: Yes, Taylor. Mr. Troy, Agent Taylor.
5: How do you do,
4: sir? Oh, yes, sir. Have a chair, Taylor.
5: Thank you.
4: And you weren't assigned here 2 years ago when Mr. Troy's bookkeeper disappeared.
5: No, sir. In 48, I was in the Salt Lake City office.
6: My bookkeeper's name was Joe Scott.
4: And the day he disappeared, the police found his jacket on the bank of the river, along with a suicide note.
5: Mm-hmm.
4: They dragged the river for 2 days without finding the body, and there's always been some question as to whether or not he really did commit suicide.
6: You see, Mr. Taylor, he had a good reason for wanting people to believe he was dead.
5: Oh?
6: Shortly after he left, I discovered the books had been falsified. They showed a shortage of $11,000.
5: Had Scott been your bookkeeper very long?
6: 3 years.
5: What's our jurisdiction, sir?
4: Mr. Troy's office was on the other side of the river, and there's evidence Scott may have come across the state line.
5: Before the apparent suicide?
4: After.
5: Hmm?
4: A man carrying a wallet containing Joe Scott's identification papers was found dead on Skid Row. However, it wasn't Scott's body.
5: Mm-hmm.
4: Taylor, I'd like to find out just where and how the dead man got that wallet.
5: All right, sir.
4: I've already spoken to Lieutenant Clayton of the Metropolitan Squad.
5: Oh, I know Gene, sir. He's a good friend of mine.
4: Fine. He's promised to cooperate. Check with him and report back as soon as you get anything.

0: Hi, Jim.
1: Oh, Gene. How's family?
0: Oh, fine, thanks. Say, I got some stuff together for you on that dead man.
1: Oh, who was he?
0: His right name was Charlie Howell, but along the row, everybody called him Silk.
1: You have a record?
0: Usual thing. Pickpocketing, vagrancy.
1: Mm-hmm. How long was he on Skid Row?
0: That's a tough question, Jim. I doubt if even he could have answered that. Once they hit the row, time doesn't mean much.
1: Yeah. Well, Gene, you think you can help me learn where this Silk got that wallet?
0: I'll try, but I'm afraid it's kind of hopeless.
1: Why?
0: Those things keep moving. A bum falls asleep in an alley, another one comes along and rolls him. That night, the second one gets drunk and somebody rolls him. No telling how many of them had the wallet before it got to Silk.
1: Does Silk have any particular hangouts?
0: Every place on the row is a hangout for every bum down there when he's got the price to get in.
1: How about friends?
0: He worked with a man named Doc Butler.
1: You know Butler?
0: Mm-hmm.
1: You got a record?
0: Yeah, here.
1: Oh, thanks. Well, how about talking to him?
0: If any of those men know you're a cop, Jim, they tell you nothing. But I got an idea for you.
1: Huh?
0: You got any old clothes around the house?
1: Sure.
0: Why don't you study Butler's record, dirty up a little, go pay him a visit.
2: So the judge looks at me and he says, "You deny you picked this man's pocket?" I said, "Yes, Your Honor." They like that kind of talk. Shows respect, you know. I said, "It was very cold that day and I had on gloves and my pockets were full and I just had to put my hand someplace." He was so dumbfounded he only gave me 30 days.
3: You're right, Doug. That's worse than
2: I
3: think.
2: I know you like that one. Yeah. Now you're the hostess, Marge. You four.
3: Okay.
2: May you sell nothing but 50-cent magazines all afternoon.
3: If I do, you get a bottle tonight.
1: Hey, tell me you're Doc Butler.
2: Yeah, maybe you're right.
1: Well, I just rode in from up north. Big Harry said to say hello to you.
2: Well, that's different. How's Big Harry?
1: Fine, just fine. Says he misses you.
2: Well, I miss him, too. I miss him, too. What's your name?
1: Fox Cars.
2: This is Marge.
1: Hello, Marge.
2: Well, Big Harry. Those were the days, all right.
3: Well, have a drink, Fox Cars.
1: Oh, I'm sorry, Marge. I can't go against the jerk.
2: Say, you ain't one of them anonymous fellas, are you?
1: I just got a bad stomach, and I have to keep stoking it. Doc, can you go sign us some groceries with me?
2: Well, not unless Marge will cut loose with a buck.
1: Well, that's okay. I'm holding a little.
3: Go ahead, Doc. When he's tapped out, I'll see you at the stand.
1: All right, Doc. How about it?
2: Rock stars, my boy. You just got yourself a guest.

0: Detective Clayton speaking.
1: Jim Taylor, Jane.
0: He hit the row yet?
1: Yeah, a couple of hours ago. I located Doc Butler.
0: Had any chance to talk to him?
1: Yeah, but I'm not sure the dope he gave me is worth anything. He was on his 10th drink when I found him.
0: What kind of a story did he give you?
1: Oh, something about this silk and him getting lucky last week and staying at a different flop house each night. That sound right to you?
0: Yeah, it could be.
1: Well, he said he didn't remember which hotel they were in last Thursday night, but that's when Silk lifted the wallet with Joe Scott's identification papers. He got it from the tramp who was in the next bed.
0: If they were in a hotel on the row last Thursday night and they used their right names, we can find out which one it was. They all keep a register.
1: Well, I'm at the 5th and Main, Gene. How soon can you make it?
0: Oh, 10 minutes.
1: Fine. As soon as you get here, we'll start checking those registers.

0: Here's the next place on the list, Jim.
1: Okay.
0: Go ahead, Jim.
2: Thanks. Oh, hello, Jim.
0: Hi, Fred. Meet Agent Taylor of the FBI.
2: Nice to know you.
1: Thanks.
0: Best room clerk on the roll.
2: Sure, sure. What are you looking for?
0: Last Thursday's register.
2: Thursday. Here it is.
0: Thanks.
2: Need me for a minute?
0: Not right now, Fred.
2: Call me if you do.
1: Jane, what's these numbers by each name mean?
0: Just a plain number means a bed. Mm-hmm. With a circle around it means they have the 75 cents to get a room.
1: That's Doc Butler's name.
0: Mm-hmm. Silk Howell right under it.
1: Yeah, bed's 36, 37.
0: And whoever had 38 was the one with Scott's wallet.
1: Yeah, and bed 38 was registered to somebody named R. Jefferson.
0: Say, Fred.
2: Yeah, Jane.
0: The name R. Jefferson mean anything to you?
2: Fred, not.
0: You know Doc Butler and Silk Howell, of course.
2: Sure, Doc's here now. Got a room down the hall.
1: I got a picture of somebody named Joe Scott. I'd like you to take a look at it. Ever seen him before?
2: I don't know. Well, wait. Put a beard on that face.
0: You think you know him?
2: Not sure. The guy who looks an awful lot like this is in room 11.
0: Thanks.
3: Hey, hello, Boxers.
1: Oh, hello, Doc.
3: Hey, wait a minute. What are you doing with him?
0: Go away, Doc.
3: You in trouble, Boxers?
1: No, I'm okay. Which way to room 11, Gene?
0: Upstairs.
3: Hey! I hear you call him Gene. He's Gubb.
1: Doc, we're busy.
3: Hey, you must be one, too. Means I've been friends with a cop. Boxcar, you said your name was. Why, you couldn't get in the boxcar. You're a Pullman bum.
0: 11 will be three doors down on this side, Jim.
3: Okay. You're real smart. Hey, what's the matter?
1: Here's number 11.
3: Ain't good enough for you to talk to now, huh?
0: Stay out, Doc.
3: I can follow you if I want to. It's still a free country.
1: Gene, if Scott was here, he's gone.

0: return in just a minute to tonight's exciting case from the official files of the FBI. Now a special message from the Equitable Life Assurance Society to fathers and mothers of young children, to parents of boys and girls who will be members of college classes of 1965 or 1970. Imagine how proud you'll feel 15 or 20 years from now when your young hopeful writes you and says,
1: "Dear Mother and Dad, here's good news. Just learned today that I'll graduate with honors in chemistry."
0: When that time comes, your boy will face the future with confidence because he knows that a university education pays off in three ways. First, college men and women earn more money.
1: Yesterday, our college newspaper printed some figures which show that college men earn $72,000 more during their working years than non-college men.
0: Second, college men land the bigger jobs.
1: The article went on to say that out of every 16 men earning $10,000 a year and up, 15 are college grads.
0: Third, college men get more out of life. Their all-round culture, their understanding of art and good books, gives them poise and prestige in their social life. Think over those three points, father and mother, and decide now that nothing is going to stop your children from getting a college education. Decide to make that education sure with an Equitable Education Fund.
2: An Equitable Education Fund? What's that?
0: It's the painless way to pay for your children's college education. 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Then each year you pay a sum of money that doesn't hurt, an amount that scarcely makes a dent in your budget. When your youngster's ready for college, the money's all ready for him.
2: Well, that's spreading the cost of education over 10 or 15 years instead of taking a beating in four.
0: Right. Now, suppose the father dies or becomes totally disabled. Then no more payments are necessary. The fund becomes fully established. When the youngster is ready for college, he gets the same education as if his dad had lived. So, don't delay a day longer. Let your Equitable Society representative show you how little it costs to start an Equitable Education Fund. 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
2: That's EQUITABLE.
0: The Equitable Life Assurance Society of the United States. And now back to the FBI file, the Flophouse Frame-Up.

0: Before receiving his credentials as a special agent of the Federal Bureau of Investigation, every applicant raises his right hand and takes the following oath. I will support and defend the Constitution of the United States against all enemies, foreign and domestic. That I will bear true faith and allegiance to the same. That I take this obligation freely, without any mental reservation or purpose of evasion. That I will well and faithfully discharge the duties of the office on which I am about to enter, so help me God. Sometimes the discharge of those duties takes him far from his desk. Often it is a short trip within the confines of the city in which he happens to be stationed. But there have been times when agents have gone halfway around the world in quest of a suspect. In the case chosen by your FBI for dramatization this evening, 2 years elapsed since the disappearance of the person charged with the crime. But never in that period was there even a hint of the file being closed. For it is part of the procedure of your FBI that a report be made on every open case every 45 days. That kind of dogged perseverance is the reason one fugitive was apprehended 23 years after the commission of the crime, some 6,000 miles from the scene of that crime. That kind of dogged perseverance, too, is a guarantee. A guarantee to you, the American people, that the men you have chosen for this office are doing their job. Tonight's file continues at the local FBI field office. Agent in charge Newton is seated at his desk.
1: Newton speaking.
2: Jim Taylor, Mr. Newton.
1: Any progress to report?
2: Yes, sir. We're pretty sure that Scott is alive.
1: And here in town?
2: Yes, sir.
1: What do you base that on?
2: Well, I just come from a flop house. I showed the room clerk that old picture to Scott. He thought he recognized him.
1: As a guest?
2: That's right, sir. We went to his room, but he must have heard us coming and climbed out the window. But we found some money under his pillow and a wristwatch initial J.S.
1: Well, that's pretty conclusive evidence.
2: Oh, sir, there's one other thing.
1: What's that?
2: I did some checking on Scott's background earlier today and talked to several people who knew him.
1: Yeah?
2: Well, they brought out some rather damaging things about the man that I met in your office, Mr. Troy.
1: What was it?
2: Well, they believe that Troy took advantage of Scott's disappearance to falsely accuse him of juggling the books.
1: Did they have any proof of that?
2: No, sir.
1: Well, I'll explore that angle. You keep after Scott.
2: Yes, sir.
3: Any word in from the freight yards, Gene?
4: Not yet, Jim, but I have got something.
3: Oh, what's that?
4: Some dope on this R. Jefferson, or Scott, if it is him.
3: You mean he's got a record?
4: Not in our files, but I showed that picture you gave me to Andy Reynolds. Mm-hmm. He works the row with me.
3: He recognized Scott?
4: No, but he had to go to the row on something else, so he took the picture along. He just called me. He showed it around, came up with a few of Scott's friends. One is the owner of a bookstore on Main Street. Scott hangs around there.
3: Yeah.
4: He's also friendly with a woman who runs a newsstand on 3rd Street just off the row.
3: Mm-hmm.
4: And the last one on the list is a blind beggar who works the corner of Main and 1st.
5: Mr. Jones, I'm a special agent of the FBI. Here are my credentials.
6: What can I do for you?
5: Well, here's a picture of a man I'd like to talk to. I understand you know him.
6: Yeah, that's Pop Jefferson.
5: Have you seen him today?
6: No, and he should have been here by now. I give him a few dollars every week for dusting the books.
5: Mm-hmm.
6: What do you want him for?
5: Questioning, sir. If he does show up, Mr. Jones, will you please call this number?
7: Late Journal, Kelly and Post.
5: Look, ma'am.
7: I told you once, mister, that's a picture of Pop. What else do you want?
5: Have you seen him?
7: No.
5: Got any idea where he'd be?
7: Yeah, at the jewelry store, buying a pound of diamonds.
5: Well, if you see him, will you...
7: No, I ain't turning him in. You want him? Go nail him yourself.
8: Thank you, sir. Have a pencil?
5: Oh, just a little information, please. I understand you're a friend of Pop Jefferson.
8: Yes, that's right. He comes and takes me home every night.
5: Have you been around today?
8: Oh, about 10 minutes ago. He went to the mission house down the block.
5: Thanks very much.
9: The road to Bethlehem is no shorter from the mansions of the mighty than it is from the bleak walls of this mission. Each man in his life is confronted with problems beyond his power to conquer.
5: Oh, hello, Jim.
9: They are the obstacles the Almighty has
5: I don't know.
4: But when you call...
5: Well, he told the blind man he was coming here.
9: Oh. Take the journey. The trip to Bethlehem.
5: Plenty of beards.
9: The voyage home.
4: Yeah, there always are.
9: Him for today
5: nobody
9: will
5: who looks
9: be
5: like
9: lead
5: the picture.
9: Family life.
4: No.
9: Page 23 of
5: Maybe
9: your
5: the
9: book.
5: Preacher can help us.
4: I'll talk to him later.
5: You know him?
4: Mm-hmm. He'll do what he can.
5: Sure.

0: Oh, no.
1: Not a bit.
0: Thanks.
2: Police?
0: Yeah, that's right.
2: You looking for somebody?
0: Bob Jefferson.
2: You mean Joe Scott?
0: You know him?
2: I'm Joe Scott.

0: Sit down, Mr. Troy.
1: Oh, thank you. Did you ever find out how that man happened to have Joe Scott's wallet?
0: Yes, we did. That's why we called you in.
2: Oh?
0: Come in.
3: Are you ready for me now, sir?
0: Yes, will you come in, please? Mr. Troy, you recognize this man?
3: I'm Joe Scott.
2: Scott?
0: He didn't jump in the river, Mr. Troy.
1: Well, that's fine.
0: Now, about those books, the ones that Mr. Scott here had falsified, according to you. We've learned that you made up that set.
1: Boy, you can't be serious.
0: I am.
1: Well, why should I do a thing like that?
0: So you could go through fraudulent bankruptcy?
1: Oh, that's a lie.
0: We have proof. We have the real ledgers and the ones that Mr. Scott kept. We found that they're all in order.
1: Now look. Are you going to take his word for all this? If he was so honest, now, why did he want the police to believe he committed suicide?
0: Sorry, Mr. Scott.
3: My wife died the week before all this happened, and I felt I had nothing to live for, so I went down to the river. But last moment, I couldn't go through with it, so I just decided to go away.
1: Well, that's a very touching story, but it's hardly one that any jury would believe.
0: We have something that a jury will believe. I gave our experts a sample of Joe Scott's handwriting and one of yours. They say the false entries were written by you.
1: I refuse to discuss this any further.
0: I'm afraid you're going to have to, Mr. Troy, with the United States Attorney.

Because Mark Troy failed to disclose to bankruptcy officials funds which he concealed by means of a fictitious set of books, he was convicted of violating the National Bankruptcy Act and sentenced to 5 years in federal prison. In tonight's case from the files of the Federal Bureau of Investigation, Special Agent Taylor and Police Detective Gene Clayton performed the highest function of a law enforcement officer. They helped prove the innocence of a justly suspected man. In any nation where almost 2 million major crimes are committed in the course of a year, it is understandable that among the accused, there will be some who are innocent. Law enforcement personnel, after all, are human beings and prone to make the errors all flesh is heir to. However, it is in the record that the special agents of your FBI are trained to be scrupulously careful in collecting all evidence. And after making their collection, to be just as careful in constructing the mosaic of proof necessary for the United States attorney to secure a conviction against the guilty parties. The record mentioned above is one of which the men of your FBI are proud, for it shows that more than 97% of all people arrested by special agents in the past year were judged guilty when tried in court, which is indisputable proof of the care with which they worked, of the pains they took to protect not only the property of the American people, but also a much more valuable possession, their personal liberty.

0: Now, one last word to fathers and mothers. Of all the things you can do for your children, there's no greater proof of your love for them than an Equitable Education Fund. They'll be grateful for it as long as they live. Your boy or girl may only say a few words like,
1: "Thanks, Mom. Thank you, Dad."
0: But you know from the look in his eye and the ring in his voice that he'll never forget your foresight in starting an Equitable Education Fund. Right now, make that wise resolution to see your Equitable representative soon.
2: Next week, we will dramatize another case from the files of the Federal Bureau of Investigation. A case from World War II that is as current as today's headlines. Its subject, swindling. Its title, Draft Dodging Incorporated.
0: The incidents used in tonight's Equitable Life Assurance Society's broadcast are adapted from the files of the Federal Bureau of Investigation. However, all names used are fictitious, and any similarity thereof to the names of persons living or dead is accidental. Tonight, the music was composed and conducted by Frederick Steiner. The author was Jerry D. Lewis. Your narrator was William Woodson, and Special Agent Taylor was played by Stacey Harris. Others in the cast were B. Benaderet, Herb Butterfield, Bob Griffin, Bill Johnstone, Henry Morgan, Victor Rodman, and Theodore Von Ells. This Is Your FBI is a Jerry Devine production. This is Larry Keating speaking for the Equitable Life Assurance Society of the United States and the Equitable Society's representative in your community, and inviting you to tune in again next week at the same time when the Equitable Life Assurance Society will bring you another thrilling transcribed story from the files of the Federal Bureau of Investigation. Draft Dodging Incorporated on This Is Your FBI. Stay tuned for the adventures of the Thin Man. Fun and excitement for the whole family when the Thin Man comes your way.
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6: British Secret Service picked Pat Ryan to go to Japan, to Tokyo, as Baron von der Vogelweider. They selected Terry Lee to go along as Kurt Schmidt, assistant to the Nazi military expert. Thus began the most amazing wartime adventure Terry and Pat ever had in the Far East. Now, aboard a Jap raider called the Saki Maru, somewhere in the Pacific, our adventurous friends find danger popping. We'll get in on all this thrill stuff in just a moment, so stand by for today's exciting adventure.
7: Here comes Quaker with a bang, bang, rat-a-tat-tat, bang, bang. Quaker Puff Rice Sparkies, the rice that's shot from guns, the family's favorite breakfast, the rice that's

0: Hello, gang. Say, can you tell me the quickest way to spread news? Telephone? Telegraph? No, tell a woman. Yes, when a woman hears a piece of good news, she wants to tell it around. Why, I'll bet your mother has often said, my family is crazy about Quaker Puffed Wheat Sparkies and Quaker Puffed Rice Sparkies. It's music to a mother's ears when you crunch these wholesome grains of wheat and rice, because she knows they're crammed full of nourishment. Every bite is brim full of food value. 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They bring you restored whole grain amounts of vitamin B1, niacin, and iron. 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Fall in, gang. 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They're not rationed. Buy them in the big red and blue Quaker package.
1: Grab hold of the ship rail, Terry.
2: Oh, boy. I thought we were going to roll right over that time.
3: Yeah. We're changing course again.
2: Golly. You'd think we were in a hurricane, but it was only long, slow swell.
3: Yeah. It's the way the Saki Maru's loaded. This isn't a heavy sea, Terry.
2: If those crates of ammunition down below in the hole start sliding around...
3: Yeah, she's loaded to the gills with danger.
2: Hey, maybe we ought to go to our cabin. Out here, we got a good chance of sliding overboard,
3: Pat. Now, listen, Terry, we can't see anything at all. It's so dark. But if the captain's right about a sub trailing us, we'll stay on deck.
2: But a sub trying to get us at night, they couldn't use their periscope. And if the sub's riding on the surface, the Saki Maru's got an even chance of sinking her. Right?
3: Yeah, if the Jap crew opened with all their mounted deck guns. But the catch is, Terry, the newest type submarines don't have to use their periscope at all.
2: No kidding.
3: No. They can locate the sound of an approaching ship, get her course and range all by instrument.
2: Boy, if they let fly with a torpedo in this dark, we probably wouldn't see the wake at all.
3: Yeah. Well, come on, Terry, let's go aft. We have to jump overboard. We got a better chance of clearing the ship back there. Keep a good grip on that rail. Yeah, it's a little better. A lot of vibration back here. Right over the ship's propellers. Hey, keep close to the rail.
2: Golly, this deck's sure deserted. If a submarine is trailing the Saki Maru, you'd think they'd have lookouts posted.
3: Well, they're all up on the top deck.
2: Look, Pat, I don't want to kick, but I'm getting low in my mind.
3: You mean about all that's happening?
2: Yeah. Instead of going to Tokyo like we started out to do, we're going further away from Japan all the time. Now there's a submarine out there in the dark somewhere, waiting to give us the business.
3: Yeah. But listen, mister, we got a bigger headache nearer home. That executive officer, Mr. Mocha.
2: Golly, Pat, if that Jap's wise that you're Pat Ryan... Look, why don't we drop our life raft overboard and get away from the Saki Maru?
3: No, not a chance, Terry. The minute the captain found we'd disappeared, why, he'd start sending radio messages to every Jap ship and plane within 500 miles.
2: But this ship's not using its radio. Captain Yama's afraid the sub will pick up our beams, so this would be the time for us to beat it.
3: Watch it.
2: Huh?
3: Here comes one of the crew.
4: Oko! Oko Dain!
3: He can't see us. Thinks we're Japs.
4: Oko, we should go.
5: So, it is you, Mr. Mocha.
6: What are you two doing out here on the after deck, huh?
5: Maybe we're waiting for you.
6: Oh, yeah?
2: Look out, Baron. He's got a gun in his hand.
5: I see it, Schmidt. I'm glad you came along, Mocha. I was just telling Court I wanted to talk with you.
6: Are you going to start squawking again about sending a wireless for a seaplane to pick you up, huh?
5: No, my friend. So long as a submarine is trying to locate the ship, I know Captain Yama will not send a wireless.
6: Now you're talking.
2: But if we get away from the sub, maybe then the captain will send word to shore about us, yeah?
6: Yeah. Maybe he will.
5: What is so funny, Mocha?
6: You'll kill me, Ryan.
5: What did you say?
6: I said, This is the biggest laugh I've had since I left the United States.
5: I do not understand you.
6: Who do you think you're kidding, huh?
5: Oh. So you think instead of my being Baron von der Vogelweider, I am some American named Ryan?
6: You bet I do. And when the radio's working again, we'll shoot a message to Tokyo.
2: But that's crazy. I ought to know the Baron. I'm his assistant.
5: Wait, Schmidt. This Japanese baboon is trying to be clever.
4: Cut it out, Ryan. One more crack like that and I'll plaster you all over the deck, see?
5: Put down that gun, you idiot.
6: I've got you cold, Ryan. You can chatter with that German accent and wear that Nazi uniform. I don't know what your game is, but we'll shoot a message to Tokyo and find out.
3: So, that's the way it is, huh?
6: Yeah. That's the way it is. Come on, to your cabin, both of you. I'm putting you in iron.
2: Give me that gun. I get stolen. Go overboard.
7: Are you...
2: Mocha. He fell over the rail. He went overboard.
3: I step on it, Terry. Let's go forward. Some of the crew on that deck above us may have heard the shot. Stay here, Terry. Here by the rail.
2: I didn't hear any voices back there. Maybe the Japs didn't hear the fight.
3: Tough, but I had to sock him.
2: Yeah. Golly, he bounced off that rail like a stone.
3: It was him, or me.
2: Or us.
3: We've got a job to do. We're going to Tokyo, and if any Mr. Mocha gets in our way, it's just too bad.
2: Golly, I thought we were all washed up. But what I don't get is, how could he be so sure that you were Pat Ryan? I know you and the Baron look alike, but... how did he know that you were you and not the Nazi?
3: Uh-oh. The engines.
2: Yeah. They've stopped.
3: Maybe this is it, Terry.
2: The sub?
3: Maybe. Keep on your toes. They've stopped our engines to keep the sub sound detector from picking us up.
2: But, hey, that must mean... I wonder how far a sub can hear another ship.
3: We'll know almost any minute now.
8: And now as Pat and Terry stare into the darkness... watching for the possible white wake of a torpedo cutting through the water toward the Saki Maru, let's hop across miles of ocean and half of China to the office of British Secret Service in Chungking. Colonel Vickery is talking with Flip Corkin and the girl Flyery later.
9: So there we are, Corkin. And a very nice mess it is, too.
10: May I see that code message again, Colonel?
9: Indeed you may.
11: But, Colonel Vickery, I cannot believe all this. Terry and Mr. Ryan on their way to Tokyo. And now this bad news.
9: Unfortunately, it's true.
10: This code's message confirms the earlier news you had, Colonel, eh?
11: But can it still be a mistake? The message says the Kurt Schmidt, who's in the prison hospital in the United States, is really the Baron's assistant.
9: Yes.
11: But the name Schmidt, it is... well, so many Germans have that name. Even the name Kurt Schmidt, perhaps.
9: I'm afraid you're hoping against hope, Mrs. Later. The Kurt Schmidt referred to in this code message... is the assistant of the Baron von der Vogelweider.
10: There's still one chance, Colonel. The part about young Schmidt's contacting Berlin, if there's something wrong about that part of the story...
9: Quite right. That is our one remaining chance.
11: How can you be sure, Colonel Vickery?
9: Our own British agents in Berlin are checking that part of the story now. Bit by bit, we've pieced together the whole thing. Up to the part about Berlin. That remains a crucial point.
10: Right. If the German War Office hasn't found out yet that the real Kurt Schmidt is alive and in the United States, Terry and Ryan are still okay.
9: We hope. Let's not forget, the real assistant to the Baron is now supposed to have been picked up in the China Sea by a Jap pilot.
11: Well, of course, in this Jap, he would be sure to report such an important matter to his superior officer.
9: Who, in turn, might check the matter with the Japanese War Office in Tokyo.
10: And that puts Ryan and Terry right behind the eight ball again. If Berlin doesn't know about the real Kurt Schmidt, Tokyo may.
9: Exactly. In all my years with the British Secret Service, I've never faced such an amazing situation. We have Ryan and Terry doing their very best to get to Japan.
10: And the Japs probably waiting for them to show up.
9: Quite. Not only are Ryan and Terry in extreme danger, with our having no possible means of warning them, but the entire Tokyo mission and all it means to the Allies.
11: But Colonel Vickery... there must be some way we can find Mr. Ryan and Terry. Some way we can get word to them and warn them.
9: Maybe. By Jove, There must be. But for the life of me, I can't see exactly how we'll do it.
8: Well, gang, Pat and Terry's friends in Chungking are worried about what may happen when Pat and Terry reach Tokyo. But if they knew that at this very minute, everyone on board the Saki Maru is waiting tensely for the possible explosion of a torpedo from a submarine. But we'll check into that in just a moment.
7: Quaker Puff Rice Sparkies, the rice that's shot from guns. Here comes Quaker with a bang, bang, da-da-da, bang, bang.
0: Well, gang, for an extra swelliganza repast, have Mother put your cereal shot from guns in the oven for a jiffy. 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Or add some home canned fruits. Any way you like, they're delish and nutrish. Remember, gang, they're not rationed. Grocers have fine, fresh stocks of Quaker Puffed Wheat Sparkies and Quaker Puffed Rice Sparkies in the big red and blue Quaker package. Now for today's victogram. The Reds are done. They'll rise no more. We Germans now have won the war. That's what Schickelgruber shouted. But the Nazis, not the Reds, are routed. Terry and the Pirates is dramatized for radio by Albert Barker, who says, while Colonel Vickery, Flip Corkin, and the girl Flyery later racked their brains to find some way of warning Pat and Terry that the Japs may know about the real assistant to the Baron having been found, Terry and Pat themselves are facing a far more immediate danger. At any moment, a torpedo from a submarine may flash through the water toward the Saki Maru. One direct hit, and loaded as the raider is with ammunition, there'll be an explosion that may blow the Jap ship all over that part of the Pacific. There'll be plenty of action tomorrow, so get on the beam. Same time, same station.

0: You know, some marmalades get some of their tang from added flavoring. While Robertson's Golden Shred gets all of its tang from Seville oranges. What would you rather have for breakfast?
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2: The magic island of Euclidea may be a grand place for G-47 and his scientists, but the Gregory Yacht Party are not enjoying it much. When Mrs. Patricia Gregory, with Captain Tex Bradford and young Jerry Hall, sailed from Los Angeles in search of Joan Gregory, Mrs. Gregory's long-lost daughter, they had many thrilling adventures, and once made their escape from the scientists on Euclidea. Their freedom lasted only a few hours, however, and once again they are prisoners, held in the ninth level of the artificial island. Jerry and Joan have gone on a tour of that level, looking for some means of escape, and Patricia and Tex have followed them. Now, both searching parties are apparently hopelessly lost. As the last time we saw them, Jerry and Joan were locked in one steel room, and the captain and Mrs. Gregory in another, where we find them now.
3: Oh, it's no use, Tex. We're locked in this room to stay.
4: Sure looks like it, Pat, but why?
3: Well, we're prisoners, of course.
4: Yes, but why should this one room close up automatically as soon as we get in it?
3: I'm not convinced Joan was right about the scientists all giving their attention to something else. I think we've been watched all the time, and this room is a handy place to keep us until G-47 is ready to do what he sees fit to do with us.
4: You may be right. One thing is sure. There's no sense in wearing out our hands trying to push these steel doors open.
3: Look, Tex, how beautifully polished this steel is. These doors are perfect mirrors.
4: Mirrors? Uh-huh, that's it.
3: What's what?
4: These panels are mirrors. Mirrors are polished steel.
3: Yes, but
4: well,
3: what?
4: Don't you see, Pat? They're not doors at all.
3: Not doors?
4: No.
3: But they must be. They all look exactly alike.
4: Yeah, they look alike, but they aren't. Don't you see it? They really are mirrors. And with the exception of one panel, which is actually a door, the rest of them are only reflections.
3: Then we've been pounding on sections of the wall?
4: Sure we have. We got excited and lost our heads for a minute. Now all we have to do is to go slow. Try each of these doors, or rather panels, until we find the one that's a real door, and we can open it just as easy as we did when we came in.
3: It's worth trying, at least.
4: Yes, and we'll take no chances on getting mixed up this time. I've got a heavy black pencil here. We'll make a mark on each panel we try, and we won't be doing all that over again.
3: All right, well, we'll start with this one. No, it isn't here. I'm sure of that.
4: Okay, then I'll make a big cross on it, and we'll know what... that's funny.
3: Have you anything to sharpen the pencil with?
4: Well, it's sharp enough.
3: But it didn't leave any mark on the door, Tex.
4: Watch it now while I try it again.
3: Tex, did you see that?
4: Yes, it did make a mark. But within a fraction of a second, almost instantly, the mark faded out.
3: I don't like this. Everything we come in contact with smacks of the supernatural.
4: Well, it is a little nerve-wracking, but there's nothing supernatural about it.
3: Well, that pencil mark disappearing so quickly certainly is...
4: Some sort of paint they've treated these doors with, I think. Nothing to be afraid of. It sure wrecks my idea about marking the panels.
3: Then what are we to do?
4: Well, let's see. Supposing we stand still and count all the panels in the room. Then count them as we go around. That should do it.
3: What was that, Tex?
4: Sounded like something heavy struck the roof of this room.
3: There it is again.
4: As if a large magnet. Pat, do you feel this room moving?
3: Yes, Tex. It's rising, isn't it?
4: I'll say it's rising. This thing acts like an elevator.
3: It must be an elevator. Jerry and Joan described the sound of those giant magnets when they rode in one of these elevators.
4: That must be another level we've just passed. The eighth, if Joan was right about ourselves being on the ninth.
3: But this can't be a regular elevator.
4: Sure acts like one to me.
3: But the size of it, Tex, as large as the living room in my home.
4: They don't seem to care how big anything is around this island. If they want it moved, it moves.
3: That must have been the seventh floor.
4: Well, I'm glad we're going up. I'll feel better when we're near the surface of this island.
3: It isn't very pleasant being locked up 90 feet below the surface of the ocean. But what if we're leaving Jerry and Joan down there?
4: No use worrying about that now, Pat. We can't control this. We may be getting into a position to help them as well as ourselves.
3: Yes, and that was the sixth level. And these levels are 10 feet in height. We're moving much slower than in an ordinary elevator.
4: And this steel room must weigh as much as a half a dozen ordinary elevators.
3: Of course. I wonder what we'll find at the surface.
4: Probably a reception by someone who doesn't like us very well.
3: And Jerry and Joan?
4: We'll have to wait and see.
3: That was the fifth floor.
4: You mean this is the fifth floor? We're still here.
3: Why, so we are. We've stopped moving.
4: This must be as far as we're going. Look, Pat, that door is opening.
3: Then we did try the right one.
4: Opens easy enough when you know how.
3: But who's opening it, Tex?
4: No one. That whole ride of ours was automatically controlled, I believe. Something tells me we ought to get out of this elevator while we have a chance. Might decide to go down again.
3: Very well, Tex, if you think it's wise.
4: I think it's just as wise to get out here as it is to allow ourselves to be taken down to that ninth floor again.
3: We didn't get out any too soon.
4: Looks that way.
3: It sounded as if it went up.
4: We might have stayed on it and reached the top of the island.
3: I think we'll have a great deal more opportunity to look around here unmolested than we would have on the surface.
4: No doubt of that. Let's start looking. Same thing here we had down below. Halls and halls full of shining steel doors. We don't know where any of them go.
3: Joan said all elevator doors open toward the outer rim of the island. And if that's the case, we should be working toward the outside by going straight ahead.
4: Right. We'll begin with this door in front of us. Well, we got that far anyway. What now?
3: Well, I'd say straight ahead again, Tex.
4: You're guessing all right so far. Come on, let's go.
3: That's a queer-looking thing, Tex. Do you know what it is?
4: I think it's the nose of one of the Euclidean submarines. Yep, that's what it is. We're in one of the submarine locks. That's the opening in the nose of the sub.
3: Well, there doesn't seem to be anyone around. Would it be safe to look into the submarine?
4: Why not? They might as well find us looking at that as at anything else on this island.
3: Tex, there's someone in that submarine.
4: Are you sure?
3: Yes. Way back in the stern. I can see a shadow moving around.
4: Can you see how many people there are?
3: No. Why?
4: I have one of the ray guns Joan got for us. I'd be tempted to argue with him if there weren't too many in there.
3: It might work. Joan said the Euclideans never put more than two people on those subs under ordinary conditions.
5: Hey, Mrs. Gregory. Captain Bradford.
4: Pat, I thought I heard Jerry.
3: Yes, but keep your voice down. If we heard him, those people in the submarine must have heard him, too.
6: Mother, Captain, come in here quietly without speaking further.
3: Well, that was Joan, Tex.
4: Quiet, Pat, and do as she said. I'll give you a hand. You'll have to climb up into the nose of that sub. Come on, easy now.
3: I'll make it all right, Tex. Joan, dear, what on earth is...
6: Quiet, Mother. Get back into the central portion of the ship at once.
4: What do I do, Joan?
6: Same as Mother. Hurry and quietly. Come here, Jerry. Quietly now.
7: Sure, I know.
6: Help me close this port. Gently.
7: Gently, it is.
6: Now lock that breech.
7: Gotcha.
6: Now we can hurry back to Mother and the Captain in the central section.
7: Better be quiet about it.
6: There is no need for silence now. I have cut off all possible methods of communicating sound or motion to the island.
3: I can see that you're confident we may speak with safety now, Joan.
6: We may indeed, Mother.
4: Then tell us how you kids managed to get here and into this submarine.
6: It was not cleverness on our part.
8: I'll say it wasn't. Oh, boy. We got into a room all full of doors and couldn't get out.
3: Well, that's just exactly what happened to us, wasn't it, Tex?
4: Yes.
6: And the room then rose to this level.
8: And we found out we were in an elevator all the time.
4: That's exactly what we went through.
3: Yes.
8: Well, when we found the nose of this thing open already for us and nobody here, we came aboard.
6: And I had just completed testing the controls, and Jerry was to return to the ninth level in an attempt to bring you up here.
8: But you got here all by yourselves, so let's get underway.
3: What do you mean, underway?
6: Surely, Mother. You and the captain sit back there where you will not interfere with the controls.
4: Now, wait a minute. Hold on, Joan. You're not going to try to steal this Euclidean submarine.
8: She's not going to do anything else but.
3: Oh, dear. Do you know how to operate it? Are you sure, Joan?
6: I believe so. I have watched the commander operate the ship many times.
4: Well, you've sure got your nerve, Joan. But if you'll steal it and think you can run it, we'll ride with you, won't we, Pat?
3: I should say we will.
7: Ready, Joan?
6: One moment, Jerry. That lever will release the mechanism which reverses the nose from that submarine lock. When I signal you, pull the lever well back.
7: Okay, kid. I'm ready.
6: Then pull.
4: No, we're not. That's just the outer shell revolver.
3: But how can we see it?
6: The submarine is constructed of transparent steel.
7: Okay, Joan. The nose is clear. Now what?
6: I will have to perform this alone. The turn around will create too great a disturbance on Euclidia. I must run with reverse jets for a few miles.
7: Let her go.
3: Joan, we're going very fast. We're running backwards, aren't we?
6: The speed is identical with the best forward speed. These submarines are reversible. We will soon attain the maximum speed of 48 knots.
4: 48 knots? You mean this thing will make 48 knots an hour underwater?
7: It sure will. This is the fastest submarine on the island.
6: And it will operate at a depth of 1 mile, although not at that speed. But if we are pursued, I shall dive for the floor of one of the ocean canyons, and we will never be caught.
3: Never be caught? Joan, dear, you can't mean we're actually getting away from Euclidia.
6: To be sure, Mother.
4: But, Joan, isn't there some way G-47 and the scientists can overtake us or pull us back to the island?
7: Not a chance, Tex. This is the fastest submarine they've got, and their magnetic stuff won't work on their own boat.
6: Correct, Jerry. There is, to my knowledge, no possible way for us to be overtaken and returned to Euclidia.
3: Oh, Joan, it's wonderful. I can just hardly believe it.
4: It must be true, though, Pat. We're sure leaving that place behind.
8: And I'm not doing any crying over it. That magic island is all right for the guys who run it, but I've had enough.
6: I, too, have had enough, Jerry. I will proceed at full speed.

0: 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Gibson is used by more top groups and players than any other guitar. 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
1: Once upon a time there was an engineer.
2: Choo-choo Charlie was his name, we hear.
1: He had an engine and he sure had fun. He used good and plenty candy to make his train run.
3: Charlie says, love my good and plenty. Charlie says, really rings the bell. Charlie says, love my good and plenty. Don't know any other candy that I love so well.
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0: Once again, the Damon Runyon Theater brings you another story by the master storyteller, Damon Runyon. And this one, Oldham Yale. And to tell it to you, here is Broadway.
1: Thanks. Well, one Saturday, I am in New Haven for a very large football game between the Harvards and the Yales. And what I am doing there is something which calls for quite little explanation, because I am not a college man. Also, what happens at the football game is quite a story, and one which I will tell to you in a minute.

0: thinking of very little except how I can get hold of a few potatoes to take care of the old overhead. And while I am sitting there, I look up and see Pete the Peasant. Pete is a ticket speculator by trade, but at the moment he seems to have something else on his mind. So I watch him for a minute. Then he spots me and comes over.
1: Hello, Broadway.
0: Hiya, Pete. What's the news?
1: There is no news. Say, is Gigolo Georgie around any place?
0: I do not see him. Why?
1: I am looking for him.
0: I see.
1: You do not see.
0: I do not see?
1: He owes me 100 fish.
0: You loan Gigolo Georgie a C-note?
1: Eh, that is plain silly. Nobody loans Georgie anything except maybe a hit on top of his noggin. And that he does not have to pay back.
0: True, very true. Then why are you looking for him?
1: Tomorrow is the large football hassle between the Harvards and the Yales. You know that?
0: I do not read the society pages.
1: Well, I give Georgie some ducats to sell at a fancy price. He takes the ducats and does a blowaway.
0: Leaving you holding the bank.
1: But I hope soon to be holding his neck.
0: Well, he is not in here. Do you look in the nightclubs? He is always dancing with some doll who pays for the check.
1: Eh, he is nowhere about.
0: I see.
1: Well, someday I will catch up with him. Meanwhile, Broadway, how are you fixed for cash?
0: I am in a sad state of disrepair.
1: Okay, come to New Haven with me and the boys tomorrow, and we will see what we can do to come honestly by a few fish.
0: You want me to help you hustle the ducats?
1: Sure. I figure this is quite an affair, and there will be those who need ducats. We have them, and sell them.
0: Slightly above the market price.
1: Why not?
0: As you say, why not? Okay, Pete, you have got yourself another boy. When do we start?
1: We leave on the train tomorrow morning.
0: And when do we come back?
1: As soon as we get rid of the ducats. Why? Do you wish to stay in New Haven?
0: I do not wish to stay any place that is more than 5 minutes away from Times Square. That is what I tell Pete. But it so happens that I stay considerably longer than it takes to get rid of the tickets. And how that happens begins when I am standing in front of what is called the Yale Bowl. Now, this is no bowl at all, but is a large concrete place with no roof on it. Well, like I say, I am standing there innocently holding some ducats in my hand in case somebody wants one or two. Then the scene is as follows.
2: 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Get your hot dogs. 10 cents. 1/10 of a dollar. Get your puppies here.
3: Get your stew curry here. And it's a hot pound stew curry. Find a little lady at your side. Only 50 cents.
4: Pardon me. Pardon me.
0: Huh? Are you speaking to me, miss?
4: Yes. Do you have the time?
0: Time for what?
4: Well, I mean, what time is it, please?
0: Oh, it is now 2:20.
4: Oh.
0: Is 2:20 a bad time for you?
4: The game will start in a few minutes.
0: You do not wish it to?
4: I'll miss it.
0: Well, that is pretty tough to do, seeing as how it is right inside.
4: But Elliot promised to meet me here with the tickets a half hour ago.
0: Oh. Well, look, I have here some choice ducats for said game. I will sell you one for $10.
4: $10?
0: It is a bargain price, because the game is about to begin and the market is going down.
4: I have only 50 cents.
0: Well, goodbye, little miss.
4: Goodbye.
0: Little miss, why do you have to see the game?
4: My brother plays for Yale.
0: Oh, football?
4: Of course, why?
0: Nothing.
4: I wish I had some money.
0: There are plenty of us who wish the same. But how does it happen that you have none?
4: Well, you see, I left Miss Peavy's school in Worcester, and all I had was the fare here.
0: Oh, I see.
4: No, you don't.
0: We will not have an argument about it.
4: I couldn't ask Miss Peavy for any because I ran away from the school.
0: Why?
4: It's rather a personal reason.
0: Well, as far as I can see, you are in a tough spot. But I am unable to sell you a ducat for 50 cents, so goodbye.
4: Goodbye. Thank you for telling me the time.
0: Think nothing of.
1: Broadway, I am looking for you. How is it going?
0: Not good, Pete. I have 4 ducats left.
1: Oh, great, great. I got one, and so has Milk Air and Nubsy Taylor.
0: And so you are stuck with 7 ducats.
1: Yeah, that is so. Say, do I not see you talking with that little doll as I walk up?
0: Uh-huh.
1: Who is she?
0: I do not know her. But she tells me a hard luck story about somebody who is named Elliot and who does not show up with her ticket for the game.
1: Why do you not try to sell her one?
0: Because she has got only 50 cents.
1: Ah. Oh, here comes Milk Ear and Nubsy. How's the luck, boys? Milk Ear?
5: Terrible. I stuck out the ducat, and from what I hear, the game is about to begin.
1: What about you, Nubsy?
6: There is no market for this ticket.
1: And the game is about to begin. I am stuck with 7 ducats.
0: Pete, since you are not going to get rid of these, why do you not give one to the little miss, huh?
1: The one I see you talking to?
0: Sure. Look at it. She is still crying.
1: It is a hard luck story. Dolls always have a hard luck story. It is part of their character.
0: No, I do not think this one is putting on the bite.
1: Why not?
0: Well, she says she comes from Worcester. And dolls with hard luck stories always come from San Francisco. Because the fair is somewhat larger.
1: That is true. But I think I got a better idea.
0: What is that?
1: Look, boys, I hustle ducats for many years now, but I never see one of these games. So I think I would like to. How about you, Milky?
5: Me? Nah.
1: Do you ever see one?
5: Nah.
1: Nubsy, how about you?
6: This is the closest I ever get to one, and I do not think I wish to get closer.
1: I often wish to see why suckers pay such high prices for ducats. Now is our chance.
0: I wish to go back to New York.
1: Broadway, there is no train until late this afternoon.
6: We are stuck here?
1: So we might as well see the football game.
0: Well, it is an idea.
1: So, come on.
0: Now, wait a minute, Pete. What about the little doll?
1: Let us see. Come on, boys.
3: Get your steel pants here. Get your pants here.
1: Pardon us, little miss.
4: Oh, yes. What is it?
1: My friend here just tells me that you are hung out on the line.
4: I'm what?
0: He means I tell him that you are going to miss the game due to the fact that Elliot is not here.
4: Yes, that's right.
1: Well, look, I happen to have 7 ducats. We will take you in with us. That is, if you wish to accompany us.
4: You mean you'll really take me in?
0: That is what he says, little miss.
4: Oh, I don't know what to say.
1: Just yes or no.
4: Yes, and thank you.
1: Then it's settled.
4: Are you Yale or Harvard men?
1: Is that funny, Milk Ear?
5: It is.
1: I guess it is at that. Okay, let us go.
0: So, we all start to walk to the place where we go in. And the little doll is so happy about seeing the game, she is bubbling over. In fact, she is so glad about it that she makes the rest of us real happy that we are able to do the favor for her. She has big blue eyes and turns them on Nubsy Taylor, who is more than somewhat fond of dolls, no matter what color eyes they got. Then she smiles at Milky, and I see that he is going to take the count. Even Pete the Peddler is getting soft as he listens to her while we walk along.
4: Oh, I can't tell you how sweet you are. Why, I think I'd have died if I'd missed the kickoff.
5: Kickoff? They are going to rub somebody out in there?
6: I think I am beginning to like football.
0: How can you tell when you are not even inside yet?
6: They speak our language.
4: I like you. I'd be really happy if Elliot were here.
1: Look, little miss, who is this Elliot that you talk about?
4: He's my... Well, can I trust you?
0: Now, that is a foolish question.
1: Shut up, Broadway. Hey, go on, little miss. Who is Elliot?
4: My fiancé. Father hates him. As a matter of fact, Elliot and I are going to elope after the game.
0: After? Is football more important?
4: My brother's playing today. For Yale.
6: You say your father hates this Elliot. Why?
4: Because he thinks Elliot is... Well, he thinks Elliot's after my money.
1: Oh, you have money?
4: Only what my uncle left me.
6: Just a few fish, huh?
4: Fish?
6: Dollars.
4: Oh, yes. He left me $1,000,000.
1: Milk here. Better be careful how you eat those peanuts.
5: And make her stop talking like that.
6: Well, you know, something tells me this Elliot citizen is no dope.
4: I can't imagine why he didn't show up when he said he would.
0: That is something that bothers me, too. Now...
4: But I won't miss the game after all. Oh, you're all so wonderful to me. I feel as though I'd known you all my life.
0: Uh-huh. It seems we now all have something in common.
7: Broadway, there is nothing common about 1,000,000 potatoes.
4: Oh, look, here's our entrance. Let's hurry. The kickoff's the best part of the game.
1: Not where we come from.
4: What?
1: Nothing. Let us go in.
0: You know, Pete, something tells me we better not see this game.
1: Why not?
0: I
8: just got a feeling, that's all.
1: Ah, come on.
9: You'll love it.
6: Here, little miss, take my arm, and we will go in style.
5: Here is another arm for you.
9: Oh, you're all so wonderful. You must be important men.
1: Like I say, let us go in. Nubsy, New Gear, Broadway, we are now going to college.
0: Well, we go inside what is called the Yale Bowl, and it is crowded with people. I cannot believe that so many citizens would sit out in the open to watch the Harvards and the Yales. But we take our seats, and the scene is as follows.
1: Look at all the suckers. Oh, if I only had the ticket concession.
6: Are all these people in here just to see football?
9: Look, here's my brother. See him? Way over there.
5: I see nothing but a lot of Indians in blankets.
9: Silly, that's the Harvard team, and... Oh, we're on the wrong side.
0: Wrong side? What do you mean?
9: Well, don't you see Broadway? Look around us.
0: I am. I see more people than there are in Times Square on New Year's Eve.
9: We're on the enemy's side.
6: Enemy? We got enemies here?
1: We will keep our backs together and go down fighting.
10: Little miss, what are you talking about?
9: This is the Harvard side.
11: We are not for Harvards?
9: Oh, no. You've got to root for Yale.
0: We do?
9: Of course. I'm for Yale. Don't you want to be?
10: If you are, we are. Nubsy, New Gear,
6: Yale it is.
11: I am now a Yale man.
0: If that is the way we got it, that is the way we got it. Hooray for Yale!
9: Oh, you're just immense. Oh, look, the teams are coming out on the field. Stand up, boys. Yay! Yale!
0: Hey, how do you like this little doll? She has leather lungs.
6: Say, how many guys play this game?
5: It is practically a gang war.
10: Hey, you guys, take a look around us.
0: What is the matter?
10: I do not like the way the citizens in our immediate vicinity are eyeing our little doll.
6: Yeah, they do not seem to be in favor of the Yales.
5: Oh, I am not prepared for this. No rascal, no nothing.
0: I know now we should go back to New York where there is peace and quiet.
10: Nothing doing. The little doll is our guest. We do not walk out on a guest.
0: I only hope we are able to walk out.
9: They're lining up for the kickoff.
6: Ah, this is what I am waiting to see.
9: Stand up, boys.
10: Stand up. I do not know why, but stand up.
9: There it goes.
6: This kid is a born mobster. She is bloodthirsty.
5: Look at what is happening down there.
0: It is a free-for-all.
10: Boys, if we do that in New York, the gendarmes will throw us in the clink.
6: What happens then?
9: Harvard's ball. First and 10 on the 25.
6: Oh, I see.
10: Do you?
6: No. Look, one of the guys in the blue shirt is swept out.
1: He was knifed because I did not hear a shot.
9: He'll be all right. He's got to be all right.
0: He has only a slim chance the way I see it. There are two tons on top of him.
9: Look, he's getting up. Atta boy, kill him!
6: And she is so young.
9: Hold him, Dale! Hold him!
1: I wonder how long this goes on.
5: From the looks of it, until they are all wiped out.
0: Hey, Pete, look. We are getting some dirty looks from the Harvards around us. They do not like the way our little doll is screaming for the Yale.
1: Yeah, I see. Broadway, it looks like we might have some trouble. Well, it makes for an interesting afternoon.

0: that is the way it goes. The Harvards and the Yales go running up and down the grass, knocking each other from here to next Sunday. And our little doll keeps up a steady fire. In fact, she can yell about as loud as anybody I ever hear, male or female. And we keep getting dirty looks from the Harvards in our neighborhood. Then the little doll mentions that she is chilly, and Nubsy and Milky had disappeared during what the doll says is a time out. Then they come back, and the scene is as follows.
1: Here you are, little miss. Put this robe around you.
2: Oh, thank you.
3: I have got a thermos jug of coffee for you.
2: Why, that's wonderful.
0: And boys, where did you get those robes and things?
1: We find them. Yeah, we find them.
3: How?
1: The hard way. But what is the difference?
3: Little miss, do you have a mink coat?
2: Well, yes. Why?
3: See, Nubsy, I am right. We would have carried it over for nothing.
1: What has happened?
2: Time's back in. Oh, we've got to score. We've just got to.
4: How'd the matter stand now, little miss?
2: Scoreless tie and only 3 minutes to go.
1: Little miss, you say that citizen who fires the gun is just the timekeeper?
2: Well, that's right. Why?
1: It just makes me nervous, that's all. I figure he's going to hurt somebody.
5: Come on, Yale! Come on!
6: Hey, why don't you go over to the Yale side?
2: Mind your own business.
6: Yeah, yeah. Hold on, Yale.
2: You.
6: That's a great comeback.
2: Yale's better than Harvard any day in the week.
6: Except on Saturday, which is today.
2: You wouldn't say that to my friends here.
6: Are they for Yale, too?
2: Yes.
6: Well, I tell them to go over to the Yale side.
2: We've got seats here and we'll stay. Isn't that right, Pete?
7: That is right.
2: So there.
6: They look exactly as I'd expect the old man to look. Especially the one with the broken nose.
1: He means me.
6: And the other one. Where'd he get that ear?
8: He is talking about my ear, and I am sensitive about that.
7: I guess we better spread out, boys.
0: Now, wait a minute, Pete. We are surrounded.
7: Do we let them talk that way about us?
2: Oh, look!
0: What is happening now?
3: One of the characters in the red shirts is all by himself.
0: Look at that boy run.
6: Go on, boy! Go on! Follow me!
7: He runs faster than Harry the horse the night the gendarmes went to ask him a few questions.
5: Get him!
0: Hold him, Yale! What am I saying?
3: Why don't that citizen with the rod take a shot at him?
1: Little miss, is this bad?
2: He's going for a touchdown!
3: Is that good?
2: No, we'll lose!
6: He's over! He's over!
7: I do not know what happens, but I gather that it is all bad, eh, miss?
2: It's terrible.
6: Come on, let's get those goalposts! Come on, you Harvard men, let's get those goalposts!
0: What does he say?
2: They're going to take our goalposts.
3: What is that?
2: Look, don't let them take them.
7: I would not give you 8 cents for them.
2: You don't understand. They mustn't have the goalposts.
0: What good those posts will be after they get them is a mystery to me.
2: Well, I'm not going to let them do it. Come on, Yale, come on!
1: Hey, where is she going?
3: Search me, but she is heading for the field.
7: She does not want the Harvards to take the goalposts.
0: Pete, let us get out of here.
7: Wait, Broadway. Are we going to stand by and watch the Harvards do something the little doll does not wish them to do?
1: I do not like the crack that guy makes about my nose.
3: And I am still sensitive about my ear.
7: It just so happens I have a dollar's worth of nickels rolled up in paper in case I get in a fight.
1: A dollar's worth of nickels in a guy's fist makes him a pretty tough customer. As a matter of fact, I have a roll of nickels.
3: It's a funny thing, but after feeling around in my pockets, I have two.
7: Then why do we stand here while the little doll is down there?
1: Let us go.
0: No, wait. We are only four of us.
1: I do not care. I wish to look for the citizen who makes the crack about my nose. I think I will give him one like it.
7: We will fight for the honor of the Yale.
0: I do not go to Yale. I never wish to go to Yale. I do not care to defend the honor of Yale.
3: But it is for our little dog.
0: And I... Oh, that is different. Let us go. So we go down to the field and get to where the goalposts are. By this time, there are several thousand Harvards tugging at the posts, and I figured the odds are pretty heavy. But then I see the little doll climbs up and is now sitting on the crossbar screaming at the Harvards.
2: Don't you dare! Don't you dare take these posts!
6: Get out or we'll take you with them!
2: You're a coward! You fight a lady!
6: Well, there's some doubt about that.
7: Mister, look, you hear the little lady. Do not shake her down from there.
9: Oh, it's you, huh? And your friend.
7: For the last time, do not shake the little lady down.
9: No? You watch.
1: Mister, do not do it. The little doll up there does not wish you to.
9: Oh, you're in it too, huh? Well, look, I never did like derbies. Oh, I think yours would look much better down over your face.
10: Idiot. Pete, get me out of this hat. Let me out, that guy. Pull up my hat so I can see.
9: This is the end of peaceful talk. Here we go.
2: You raised me up here. Get him again.
7: Keep your backs to the post, boys, and let's go.
0: Well, about this time, one of the Harvards, who is 9 feet tall, reaches over 6 other guys and hits me on the chin. While I am going through the air, 2 other guys punch me when I am unable to defend myself. By the time I pick myself up, I am pretty well out of the way of everybody and have a chance to see what is going on. And what I see is Nubsy, Milkier, and Pete battling the Harvards. Nubsy's derby is still down over his ears, but he punches a hole in it so he can see, and he is swinging right and left. But the odds are too heavy. I run back into the battle, and the scene is as follows.
11: So this is college.
12: I am having trouble breathing through this derby.
11: We cannot hold out much longer. I am not so tired of getting hit as I am of getting up off the ground.
12: I never figured these college boys are so good.
2: Hold him, Yale!
13: Hold that, fellas! Hold that!
14: Hold
13: right there.
14: Don't turn him
13: off.
14: Hold it.
13: Look, these are game guys. Even if they do go to Yale. What do you say we call it quits, huh?
15: Okay,
13: keep your goal posts. Anybody who puts up that good a fight deserves them.
2: Please, help me down.
0: Come on.
1: Nubsy, how are you?
12: I will never wear another derby as long as I live. If I live.
16: Nubsy, look. My other ear. The good one.
1: Yeah. Now both sides of your head will match.
2: Oh, you wonderful, wonderful man. I could kiss each one of you.
1: I think nothing of it.
2: Yale won't forget this.
0: Neither will we. Does anybody see my shirt?
2: Oh, look.
1: Are they coming back?
2: Oh, no. It's Elliot. Elliot, here I am. Elliot, darling.
1: Wait. That guy, Elliot.
2: I want you to meet him. He's a Yale man.
1: Yale man?
13: Patricia, if he's a darling, are you all right?
2: Yes. But if it hadn't been for these wonderful men, I...
1: Die, Gigolo! Georgie, you dirty little...
13: Pete, now listen, you...
2: Elliot, what's the matter?
1: Stand back, little miss. There is going to be a body going through the air.
7: So, you're Elliot, eh?
13: Now listen, Pete,
7: Gigolo, Georgie, and you're going to take this little doll for a ride. You're going to elope with her.
2: What's the matter? Why are you calling him Georgie?
13: Goodbye! I hope the exit is open! Goodbye!
7: Take care of the little doll, boys. I'm going to take care of Gigolo, Georgie.
2: Elliot! Come back.
16: I do not think he will come back.
0: From the way he is going, he will slow down only when he crosses the state line.
1: From the way Pete is going, I say Georgie will not make the state line.
0: He does not even make it to the goal line.
2: Oh, the coward. Why doesn't he stand up and fight?
1: Little miss, maybe you better turn your head.
2: I will not. He's running from only one man, and you stood up against hundreds. I hate him.
0: Well, you change your mind suddenly.
2: Come on. We'll find my father and all go home.
16: Yeah. There's no use waiting for Pete. He will be busy for quite a while.
0: Well, after Pete takes care of Gigolo Georgie, we take the young doll to the railroad station where she says she is going back to Miss Peavy's school in Worcester. We put her on the train, and then we patch ourselves up and go back to New York. And I am very glad indeed to see her. Then I do not see Pete, Nubsy, or Milkier for quite some time. In fact, it is a year later. And what happens then is the payoff, which I will tell you in a minute.

0: As I am saying, it is a year later that I see the boys again. It happens that I am out of potatoes. And when I look in the paper, I see that the Harvards and the Yales are going to play another game. So I figure I will help Pete hustle buckets. I mosey over to the terminal where I think I will see Pete, and sure enough, there he is. He sees me, and the scene is as follows.
1: Well, well, well, Broadway. I do not see you for a long time. How are you?
0: I am fine. And how are you, Pete?
1: Great. Just great. Hey, what are you doing here? You are going someplace?
0: Well, I figured that maybe you will be hustling buckets again this year, and maybe you need another boy?
1: Well, it is true that we are going to see the Harvards and the Yales do it again, but I am not hustling buckets.
0: You are not? But you are going to the game.
1: So is Nubsy and Milk here. In fact, here they come now.
0: What is that Nubsy has got on his head?
2: A hat.
0: But it is not his usual baby.
1: No.
3: Hello, Broadway.
0: Hiya, Nubs. Milky.
4: Hello, Broadway.
0: What is that you are carrying, Milky?
4: It is what is called a pennant. It has got Yale printed on it.
0: I do not understand.
1: The little doll's father is so grateful that we pried Gigolo Georgie away that he invites us to the game in his private box. That right, boys?
5: That is right. And I am wearing a soft hat. Not that I expect trouble.
4: This year there will be no trouble. We are sitting with the Yales.
1: Sure. Now, we're all together, boys. Let us do it again.
4: Okay. One, two, three.

And so ends the famous Damon Runyon story, Hold'em Yale. 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

Damon Runyon Theater with John Brown as Broadway is directed by Richard Sandville, and the stories adapted for radio by Russell Hughes. Vern Carstensen is in charge of production. This is a Mayfair production.

0: aftershave with After Effects.
1: I hope you're not hungry, dear Henry, dear Henry. I've just burnt the roast and I've ruined the spuds.
2: Well, that's a nice thing, isn't it? After I've been working...
1: Henry, I've got me secret supply.
2: You don't mean...
1: Polo mints.
2: Yum, yum.
3: I came across Mr. Kipley in the meadow by the church. If I've painted that spire once, he said, I've painted it a dozen times. He offered me an apple pie. An artist needs inspiration, he explained. Golden shortcrust pastry, delicious apple filling, and just the right amount of sugar sprinkled on top. But then, when it comes to the little details, Mr. Kipley does have an exceedingly good eye.
4: Once upon a time there was an engineer. Choo-choo Charlie was his name, we hear. He had an engine and he sure had fun. He used good and plenty candy to make his train run.
5: Charlie says, love my good and plenty. Charlie says, really ring the bell. Charlie says, love my good and plenty. Don't know any other candy that I love so well.
1: I hope you're not hungry, dear Henry, dear Henry. I've just burnt the roast and I've ruined the spuds.
2: Well, that's a nice thing, isn't it? After I've been working...
1: Henry, I've got me secret supply.
2: You don't mean...
1: Polo mints.
2: Yum, yum.
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0: In all my life, I've only seen a dozen real killers. But I've seen 10,000 people who will sit back and let murder happen. Which is the greater evil? Have Gun, Will Travel. Starring Mr. John Daner as Paladin. San Francisco, 1875. The Carlton Hotel, headquarters of the man called Paladin.
1: Oh, good afternoon, Mr. Paladin.
0: Good afternoon, Mr. Stanford. Pardon me.
2: Yes?
0: You dropped these by the desk.
2: Oh, thank you very much.
0: The glove that holds a lady's hand holds a world of prettiness.
2: Really?
0: Yes. My name is...
2: I am not interested in your name. I don't wish to know it. I don't wish to know you. And if I did, this would not be the day, the hour, nor the place.
0: I quite understand.
2: Then if you will kindly release my hand.
0: Oh, of course.
2: Again, thank you very much.
3: Oh, pretty lady, not too impressed with Mr. Paladin.
0: We are all entitled to mistakes, hey boy.
3: Oh, yes, but how often?
0: Seldom the time, the place, and the loved one all together.
3: And husband make three. Telegram come for you.
0: Oh.
3: Answer?
0: Yes. Wire back. Have gun. Will travel.
4: Crime, delinquency, threats of war. These are the subjects that dominate our news headlines these days. Not very pleasant subjects, are they? You may say that somebody ought to do something about cutting down on crime and delinquency and in promoting peace among nations, but that there's nothing you personally can do about it. That's where you're wrong. You can wage your own fight against crime and delinquency in your own family by taking the family to the church or synagogue of your faith this week. 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
0: In a way, I was sorry to leave San Francisco just as Christmas was coming on. The shop windows, already frosted, were filled with all those wonderful surprises, which seemed to appear only at the Christmas season. And there was an excitement in the eyes of passers-by, young and old alike. In the air, there was the smell of cookies and cakes and candies. It was a good time to be in San Francisco. And yet the telegram from Colorado Territory left me little choice. It was a long trip and a cold one. And as I got closer to my destination, I heard more about the man named Beecher, the man who had hired me. And I didn't like what I heard. Matt Beecher was a hard man, and he ran his cattle empire with an iron fist. It was the day before Christmas when I arrived at the Beecher Ranch.
5: You got business here, cowboy?
0: I was told I'd find Matthew Beecher here.
5: You found him. I pay you $25 a month if I like your work. This is my foreman, Tater. He'll sign you on.
6: Howdy.
0: No, I didn't come here to hire on as a hand, Mr. Beecher.
5: No? What did you come for, then?
0: My name is Paladin. You may remember this.
5: Have gun, will travel. So?
0: Well, you sent me a wire. Asking my help, something about your boy. As I understand it, he was carried off during the Sioux War 6 years ago.
5: Well, you're too late, mister. I got him back.
6: Just a few days ago, Mr. Paladin.
0: Oh, well, I'm glad everything worked out.
5: It has. Tater, ride him out to the stage trail. He's going to start back now.
0: And Mr. Beecher, it's a long trip from San Francisco. I'll take travel expenses for my trouble.
5: You'll get nothing. Put him off the ranch, Tater.
0: Mr. Beecher.
5: What?
0: Does the boy speak any English?
5: No, he don't. Why?
0: You speak any Indian dialect?
5: No.
0: Well, don't you want to talk to your son?
5: You speak the Pawnee dialect?
0: Some.
5: All right, Tater. Take him up to the main house. We'll talk about them expenses later.
6: Yes, sir. Come on, Mr. Paladin. Maybe I better set you straight about something.
0: What's that?
6: Well, we ain't too sure the boy is Matt Beecher's son.
0: Well, he seems sure enough.
6: Yeah, well, Matt's sure of everything. He found a boy riding off from a small band of Pawnees 3-4 days ago. Matt just says, that's my boy, and takes him.
0: Huh. What do you think, Tater?
6: Well, he looks Indian to me. Of course, Robbie was only 2 when the Indians took him. That was when they killed Mrs. Beecher, too. And that nearly finished Matt off when they killed his wife.
7: Tater, is that you?
6: Yep. Mr. Paladin, this here's my wife, Morty.
0: Morty?
2: Mr. Paladin.
6: How's the boy today, Morty?
2: Same as yesterday and the day before.
0: Is he sick?
6: Well, not hardly. It's just we got to keep an eye on him every minute or he'll squirt away. Boy! Hey, boy! There he is, Mr. Paladin. About as wild as any animal that I've ever seen.
2: Poor little thing.
6: Well, what do you think?
0: Well, about 8 years old, I should think.
2: Be about right.
0: He could be white. Some of that grime were scraped off him. It's hard to say.
2: Hard to scrape it off, too.
5: Well, what's he say?
0: I haven't talked to him yet, Mr. Beecher.
5: Well, talk to him. I'm paying you.
3: Kono la te shi. Shishoni, shoni kiburi, kiman.
8: Shiwa, kalate shishoni kio, tegate.
0: His name is Chiwa. His father is Kalate, chief of the Pawnees.
5: You listen to me, boy. I'm your daddy. I'd sell my own soul. I'd give it away before I'd lose you again.
2: He don't understand you, Mr. Beecher.
5: Well, he's got to feel something this strong, lingo or no lingo. Now, boy, you listen to me. What's the matter with him?
0: He's afraid of you.
3: Mr. Beecher! Mr. Beecher!
5: What do you want?
3: It's Indians, Mr. Beecher.
2: Indians.
3: Ponies.
5: Well, what about them?
3: Well, they're setting up camp.
5: Where?
3: Over on the East Range.
5: So they finally come for the boy. All right, Tater.
6: Yes, sir.
5: Turn the men out. Make sure they all have rifles.
6: Yes, sir.
0: Now, wait a minute.
5: What?
0: Before you start shooting, why don't you find out for sure if this really is your boy?
5: I told you before, I know he's my boy.
0: You want to believe that, but you aren't sure.
5: All right, Paladin, say it out. What are you asking for?
0: Time to talk with those Pawnees.
5: Well, you go talk then, but I'll tell you one thing for sure. No matter what lies they give you, that boy's mine. And if they try to come after him, there'll be the bloodiest massacre you ever seen.

0: I rode out to the Pawnee camp knowing I had little time and less chance to stop a needless killing. There were squaws, braves, sitting, wandering. They were a hungry people and a lost people. At a tattered teepee, I found Kalete, chief of the Pawnees.
1: Kalete was once man who greeted white man like brother. Now he wanders, hungry, forgotten like the gray wolf.
0: I'm sorry. I wondered why Kalete was on this trail.
1: White man steal children.
0: Kalete will agree. A man may claim his own son.
1: Chiwa, my son.
0: Is he white?
1: Chiwa, my son.
0: I ask again, is he white?
1: Skin is leather bag God made to hold the soul. Color of bag, no matter. He was traded from the Sioux. Our blood has mixed.
0: But his is white.
1: He is my son. I take him back.
0: Kalete, if you take the boy, they'll be killing. This white man has many rifles.
1: Can rifles kill what has been killed already? Look at my camp. When there is no game, my people starve. We are driven from land and winter is here. But we move no more. We stay here. Soon we take my son.
0: Hello, Marty.
2: Hello, Mr. Paladin.
0: Wow, what's going on inside there?
2: Oh, everyone's shining up clean. We're going to celebrate Christmas, Mr. Beecher, too.
0: Mr. Beecher?
2: Well, I know you won't believe it, but Tater did the trick. Says to Mr. Beecher, maybe the boy will remember Christmas. Now, ain't that a good one? Indian boy bringing us Christmas, first time since Mr. Beecher lost his wife. Oh, got to find some more mesquite for decorating. We're going to have singing and eating and everything.
0: Sounds fine, Marty.
3: Well, Paladin, you see the chief?
0: I talked to him.
3: What did he say?
0: He's your son.
3: I told you he was. You tell them Injuns to get their squaws and their tents off my property?
0: No.
3: Why not? You want them all killed?
0: I want you to understand that Chief Kalate feels that the boy is his son, too, and he feels it very strongly. If you talk to him, I'd be glad to act as interpreter.
3: The only way I'll talk to him and his flea-bitten braves is with rifle fire.
0: Listen, Beecher. Chief Kalate is the only father the boy has ever known. You kill him. How are you going to explain that to the boy?
3: You speak Pawnee. You can explain it.
0: You're wrong, Mr. Beecher.
3: Yeah?
0: I couldn't explain that in any language.
3: Tater, I said rations, not all these fancy vittles.
4: Well, it's Christmas, Mr. Beecher.
3: Now, look. Listen to me, all of you. Listen. If one calf wanders off tonight, we work double tomorrow, even if it is Christmas Day.
5: All right, boys. The cider's sitting over there just awaiting. You can't get no stouter, so get to it. Hey.
4: Marty, what is it?
2: The boy's gone.
4: Gone?
2: They come and took him.
3: Was it the Pawnees took him?
2: Yes, sir.
3: You knew about this, Paladin.
0: I thought they'd try, but not so soon.
3: Get your rifles.
0: Now, just wait a minute. You're always reaching for a rifle. There's no need for rifles. No hurry. The Pawnees aren't going anywhere. They're tired of running.
3: Preaching from a gunslinger. You just been aching to speak a piece. Well, speak it, Paladin. Talk don't mean nothing. Say anything you want. I'll still have the last say.
0: Well, I'm far from being a preacher. But I do know something about killing. Now, these Indians, rightly or wrongly, believe the boy is theirs. And few people love children like the Pawnees. Now, the Chief Kalate might have given up the boy. He knows a wealthy rancher could give the boy more than a starving Indian could, and they're starving. Properly treated, he still might give up the boy. On the other hand, these Pawnees can't run anymore. They're tired. But they would rather die here tonight than give up the child to force. It won't be hard to massacre them. They have no guns. All you have to do is stay out of arrow range. Those the only wound, well, someone will have to press a muzzle against their heads and pull a trigger. Now, this is no Christmas message. I haven't even suggested that to a starving man, food may carry more weight than rifles. As Mr. Beecher can tell you, sentiments like peace, like goodwill, and love, and brotherhood, they're just words. Unless you already know what they mean. And if you don't, even if this were a chapel and I were a preacher, such words would do no good.
3: Well, I ain't got much to say. We're going out to kill some Injuns. One Injun in particular. Anybody that wants can stay here and draw his time, if you think you can find another job. And those who ain't going with me, speak up. Right now. Yeah. That's the story since the beginning, Mr. Paladin. The belly always wins out.
6: My dear Watson, with all due respect to Sherlock Holmes, let us establish one fact clearly. There is nothing elementary about the shrewd deductions Eric Severide makes as he analyzes world affairs on CBS Radio. As chief Washington correspondent for CBS News, Mr. Severide has open to him almost every possible source of information. Experience has sharpened his perspective and given him an extraordinary working knowledge of the forces that make history. It's taught him to view each new development in terms of cause and effect. Each Monday through Friday night, as you join Eric Severide on most of these same stations, you'll find his news analysis remarkably free of snap judgments and predetermined conclusions. You'll discover, too, that his carefully considered appraisals of the news not only contain real clues as to what is going on in the world, but also they make the news as exciting as any Arthur Conan Doyle story.
0: As Beecher's men spilled out of the doorway of the main house to change clothes and get their rifles, I slipped out the back way and, taking the first horse I saw, headed for the Indian camp. Somehow, I had to keep Matt Beecher from starting a bloodbath he might not be able to stop. Even as Kalati and I talked, I knew there were horses moving in the darkness beyond the Indians' fires. Beecher's horses.
1: You are a wise man, my son, but we stay.
0: A man without a gun still might run.
1: No place to run. I have forgotten how to kill, but not how to die.
0: But what good does this do the boy?
1: Could he take another father after this?
3: We got the camp surrounded. You want to explain that to the chief, Paladin?
0: He knows it.
3: You going to stand with them instead of with your own people? I asked you a question.
0: I heard you. Hold your fire, boys. That's Morty.
3: Women, what are they doing here?
7: Mr. Paladin!
0: Over here, Morty.
7: We got food and things for them Indians. There's 15 or 20 of us. Is it all right to come in there?
0: It's the most all right thing in the world, Morty. Come on.
7: All right, ladies. Get your baskets and get
1: us. What is?
0: Call your squaws, chief. Call your children. Call the boy. They're bringing food and gifts for your people.
1: Shiva! Holange! Honemo!
2: Well, they don't look very friendly, Mr. Paladin.
0: I guess you don't look very friendly to them.
2: What do we say?
0: Oh, I'd suggest you try Merry Christmas.
2: Merry Christmas?
1: To Christmas.
0: Morty, this is Kalati. He's the chief of the Pawnees.
2: How do you do? I only got one pair of hands. Here, you take this basket.
5: Hold on there, Morty. I'm with you.
0: Hello, Tater.
8: Hello, Mr. Paladin.
5: I come in too, Mr. Paladin.
0: Well, Pete.
8: Now, what Beecher's doing is wrong, and I don't care if I do get fired.
2: Well, look, Mr. Paladin, all the men are coming in.
8: Why, Morty, you ain't rightly dressed for riding.
2: Well, ladies, that was the time to change, but you sure don't have to.
0: Well, Chief, there'll be no bloodletting tonight.
1: Christmas?
0: That's right. They call it Christmas. It's a time of the year when people pretend there is no evil in the world.
1: Yeah, I like.
0: Everybody likes. What about the boy, Chief? His name is Robbie Beecher.
9: His skin is white. Chief?
1: My boy.
9: His boy, Chief. You can return the seed to the plant that bore it. He can't take it, nor can I, nor can anyone.
1: I talk to boy.
9: I'll talk to his father.
3: Hold it, Paladin. Right there.
9: He'll give you the boy, Beecher.
3: What?
9: You can take him home tonight. The chief is talking to him now, telling him that you're his father.
3: I'll kill you, Paladin, if this is some kind of way of getting back at me. When do I get my boy?
9: I haven't been paid yet. $1,000 cash.
3: Well, I haven't got it with me.
9: When can you have it?
3: Tomorrow.
9: Then give it to the chief so he can buy some land for himself and his people.
3: I'll do better than that. I'll give him some land. I feel like I should give something.
9: It's a good feeling, isn't it?
3: As a matter of fact, it is.
9: Merry Christmas, Mr. Beecher.
3: Merry Christmas, Mr. Paladin.

0: Oh, we saw Paladin.
1: Good afternoon, hey boy.
0: When you come back?
1: Last night, late. Oh, excuse me.
0: Oh, no. Wait, not her. You met her once, remember?
1: I remember. She's always dropping her glove.
0: Oh, too bad. I eat trouble. Oh, oh, oh.
1: I beg your pardon. You dropped your glove.
2: Oh, so I did.
1: May I pick it up?
2: You may.
1: Thank you. Allow me to introduce myself?
2: Well, please do.
1: My name is Paladin.
2: My name is Eugenie Meyer, Mr. Paladin.
1: Oh. There's a princess named Eugenie.
2: I'd rather hear about that glove that holds a lady's hand.
1: Holds a world of prettiness?
2: Yes. I like that beginning better. Is there more?
1: Oh, there's a great deal more, I assure you. But one question. Why the change of heart?
2: Well, it's more a change of mind. The change of heart can come later.
1: But why? You were very confident in your rejection the last time we met.
2: Well, you were very confident of yourself, Mr. Paladin. Christmas seems to have humbled you and me.
1: Then we're both very fortunate. Now we can meet.
2: Yes.

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Tonight's story was written by Gene Roddenberry and adapted for radio by John Dawson. 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Hugh Douglas speaking. 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
1: Ladies and gentlemen, the secret word tonight is smile. S-M-I-L-E.
2: Really?
1: You bet your life.

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1: What a grisly name. Oh, that's me. Well, here I am again with $1,500 for one of our couples.
0: Well, Groucho, we have a young married couple for you tonight. And when you meet them, I think you'll understand why I invited them to the show tonight. They're sort of special guests. So, Mr. and Mrs. Bob Mathias, would you come in, please, and meet Groucho Marx.

0: Well, welcome, kids, for the DeSoto Plymouth dealer. Say the secret word and take home an extra $100. It's a common word, something you always have with you. Mr. and Mrs. Bob Mathias, well, the stool I'm sitting on is just like 42nd Street and Broadway. Sooner or later, the whole world passes by your door. Like Port Said. In case there's anybody who doesn't recognize him, this fellow happens to be the greatest all-around athlete of our time. He's the male Babe Dietrichson. He's this year's Jim Thorpe. If you don't believe me, I'll ask Mrs. Mathias, isn't he?
1: Sure, yes.
0: Well, that proves it. What's your first name, Mrs. Mathias?
1: Melba.
0: Melba. Obviously, you're the toast of California. How long have you been married, Melba?
1: Oh, about 8.5 months, Groucho.
0: Mm-hmm. But you knew all about him when he was doing all that jumping and running, huh?
1: That's right. Uh-huh.
0: Mm-hmm. Well, since you caught him, I'd say you were the greatest athlete of our time.
1: Thank you.
0: How old are you, Bob?
2: 23, Groucho.
0: Well, you're a pretty big fella, huh? How big are you?

0: say you were the greatest athlete of our time. How old are you, Bob?
1: 23, Groucho.
0: Well, you're a pretty big fella, huh? How big are you?
1: Well, I'm 6'3", mm-hmm. 205 pounds.
0: And what do you weigh, Melba?
2: About 118.
0: He's twice as big as you are. Does he scare you?
2: No.
0: It was always that way, ever since Samson and Delilah. She's probably planning to get my hair cut any day now. How'd you meet Bob? Do you remember the very first time you saw him?
2: Oh, yes, sir. He was on the cover of Life magazine.
0: What did you do? Ask him to get off so you could read it? Well, how did you actually meet him?
2: Well, it was at Stanford University. I was going around the corner, and he was coming from the opposite direction. And we bumped into one another, and he knocked me down, and he said, excuse me, and picked me up and went on.
0: That's all he did, huh? Mm-hmm. Probably shows more sympathy when he knocks down a high hurdle. How about Bob's athletic victories? What are some of his achievements, Melba? Do you recall?
2: Well, I think two of his greatest was...
0: Marrying you, I think.
2: Thank you. Was during the last two Olympics in 48 and 52. He won the decathlon event both years. And in 52, he set a world and Olympic record and amassed the most points for the event.
0: Have you always been athletic, Bob?
1: No, I haven't. When I was 13, I was anemic. I was tired and weak and a 90-pound weakling.
0: You were tired and run down at the age of 13?
1: Yes, sir.
0: Took me 40 years to get in that condition. Well, how did you change from this miserable little crawfish into this legendary athlete?
1: Well, my father is an MD and surgeon, a doctor, and he prescribed lots of rest, the proper foods, and gave me iron shots to build back my blood.
0: What is your ambition, Bob? Are you still continuing your athletic career?
1: Well, I took up golf about five months ago.
0: Golf? Say, you really have a high ambition, huh? You want to be president, huh? What is your best score at golf?
1: 85.
0: 85. Well, we're about the same there. Is that for 18 holes or 9?
1: 18, I'm afraid.
0: 18, yes. Well, mine is for 3 holes. But that's for cheating, huh? What are your plans for the immediate future, Bob? Are you in training for the next Olympics?
1: No, I'm not. I'm through with track and field, but right now we're getting ready to make a motion picture called The Bob Mathias Story, a picture about my life.
0: Who's going to play the part of Bob Mathias?
1: I am.
0: Could you use me as the 13-year-old? Are you going to play yourself in the picture?
1: Yes, I am.
0: Well, no one ever plays himself in a Hollywood movie. I should think the part would call for a real brawny type like Clifton Webb. Freddie Bartholomew. What happens when the picture's over? What are you going to do?
1: After the picture, I go into the United States Marine Corps for 2 years.
0: Oh. Well, in that case, my congratulations to the Marine Corps. Huh? They're certainly getting a one-man army. Well, I've certainly enjoyed meeting you two.
2: Thank you.
0: It'd be nice if all the American couples looked like you two. Beautiful girl and a handsome athlete.
2: Thank you very much.
0: And here I am. Well, let's see how much money you can win. You're going to play your bet your life. We'd start you off with a bankroll of $100. You're both college students, so you ought to be pretty smart. Every time you miss a question, you lose half of whatever your bankroll amounts to at the time. You're entitled to 4 questions, but you can quit any time you feel you've won more than the other couples. Clear?
2: Right. Mm-hmm.
0: You select a general information quiz. And remember, the more the question is worth, the harder it is.
2: 70.
0: Is that all right with you?
1: That's fine.
0: What was the name of the celebrated French line of fortifications along the German frontier?
1: Maginot. Is that the Maginot line?
0: Maginot line.
1: Maginot
0: line.
1: Well,
0: that's close enough, yes.
3: You're on your way. Your bankroll is now $170.
0: Now what do you want to try?
2: 60?
1: We'll try 60.
0: 60. What do the following have in common? Kohinoor, Great Mogul, and Hope. Kohinoor, Great Mogul, and Hope. They're all the same. They have different names.
1: Mm. Hope, is it?
0: You don't know, guess.
2: Comedians.
0: Well, there is a Hope comedian. I don't know any Kohinoor, though, a Great Mogul. Well, they're all famous diamonds.
3: Well.
2: Oh.

0: Lost half your bankroll, so you still have $85.
1: All right, now what do you want to try?
2: $80.
1: What do you associate with words cumulus, stratus, and cirrus? I believe that's how you pronounce it.
2: Clouds.
1: Clouds is good enough. Don't go any further.
0: The bankroll is now $165.
1: Now, what do you want to try? Here's your last chance to beat the other couple.
3: $90.
1: $90. This is the last hurdle. Whose picture is on the regular issue of the 3-cent stamp?
4: Washington.
1: You don't know, guess.
4: Washington or Jefferson?
2: Jefferson.
1: That's right, Jefferson. You gave me a heart rate. Thanks, and good luck from the Soda Plymouth Dealer.
0: And you wind up with a total of $255.

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1: All right, George, who's next?
2: We invited some business women to the show tonight, Groucho, and just before we went on the air, our studio audience selected Mrs. Lindy Jamel to be your guest. Her partner is a businessman, Mr. C.W. Wiggles. So, folks, would you come in, please, and meet Groucho Marx.
1: Welcome, folks, to You Bet Your Life. Say the secret word and divide $100. It's a common word, something you see every day. Mrs. Lindy Gunnell, let's start with you. Where is your home, Lindy?
3: Well, I came from Sigourney, Iowa.
1: Sigourney Island?
3: Sigourney, Iowa. That's an Indian chieftain's name.
1: What sort of work do you do, Mrs. Gimble?
3: Well, I have a foster freeze.
1: I didn't ask you where you were frozen, Mrs. Gimble. I just was interested to know what sort of work you do.
3: Oh, you mean what foster freeze is? Well, we're an small independent business,
1: mm-hmm.
3: and we have 200 stores in the state of California.
1: A small independent business?
3: Small independent 200 business.
1: Stores?
3: 200 stores in
1: what
3: the state of California.
1: What do you consider a large business?
3: Well, larger than the little store I operate.
1: Treasury department? Well, what is the stuff good for? Do you rub it on your chest when you have a cold?
3: Oh, no, it's food. It's the most delicious and healthy food there is.
1: Well,
3: we have chocolate, strawberry, chocolate ripple.
1: And who are you again?
4: I am C.W. Wiggle.
1: That's an odd name. Certainly a new twiddler. It sounds like an English name, is it?
4: No, it is not, Groucho. It's Swiss origin.
1: Swiss?
4: That's right.
1: Can you yodel?
4: No, I cannot.
1: I ask all Swiss people if they can yodel, because it's commonly accepted that they can all yodel, huh? What is your full name, Mr. Wiggle?
4: C. Wilbert Wiggle.
1: I'd rather see Marilyn Wiggle if I had a job. However, go ahead. I'd be glad to see Wilbert Wiggle. Wilbert, is it?
4: That's right.
1: I'm sure you must get kidded about your name, eh?
4: Yes, I do, Groucho.
1: You must hear many wisecracks. What are some of those you hear?
4: Why, when I was a kid in school, the teacher in school called me Wiggle by name and Wiggle by nature, and then as I grew up and put on this weight, why, everybody called me Wee Willie Wiggle.
1: Mm-hmm. What sort of job do you do, Wiggle, or have?
4: I am district manager for the National Federation of Independent Business.
1: Mm-hmm.
4: Now, that's an organization of...
1: Do you ever drop in on Linda here?
4: I haven't as yet, but probably I will after the show. What we do is call on these businessmen.
1: Are you married? You're married.
4: Oh, yes, I'm married.
1: Would you take your wife with you when you went to visit?
4: My wife is always with me. She's right up in the audience right now.
1: Would she go with you to the Foster Freeze place?
4: Oh, certainly, at all times.
1: Apparently she's on to you, huh? Well, but I'm all in favor of the small businessman. I think they're a very necessary and essential part of our economy. And after the show, we'll all have a Foster Freeze, shall we?
4: That's right.
1: Followed by a chaser of antifreeze. All right, now let's play You Bet Your Life. We'll start you off with a bankroll of $100. You try to build it up by answering four questions. Every time you miss one, you lose half your bankroll.
0: In the race for the $1,500, the first couple won $255, and the secret word is smile.
1: You selected food quiz, and remember, the more the question is worth, the harder it is. Now, which question do you want to start with?
3: Better make it a cheap one to get
4: one. Okay, we'll make it 40.
1: 40. Okay, if the meat from a sheep is called mutton, what do you call meat from a calf?
4: Veal.
1: That is right.
2: You now have $140.
1: Now, what do you want to try?
4: The 51 or the 31?
3: 50.
4: All right, we'll try the 50, Groucho.
1: 50? What kind of a fruit is a royal am?
4: That's a cherry.
1: That is right. Yeah, that's right. Yeah, it's a cherry.
2: Your bankroll is now $190.
4: Let's try a 30 this time.
3: Okay.
4: Let's try a 30 this time.
1: A 30?
4: Yes.
1: Okay. What do you call the heart, liver, and gizzard of poultry? Talk it over.
4: Entrails. Entrails? I guess not. I don't know.
1: Well, it's giblets. Here's your last chance to beat the other couples.
2: Well, you've lost half your bankroll, so you have $95.
1: You have $95. Right. Now, you can quit or go ahead.
4: No, we'll go on.
1: Okay. What do you want?
4: This one.
1: $100 one? $10?
4: $60.
1: Anything.
3: Yeah,
1: all right,
3: let's take the easy one.
4: 20? 20 or 60?
1: 60. 60. A popular Japanese alcoholic beverage is made from rice. What is it called?
4: Sake?
1: That is right. Sake is right. Thanks and good luck, Minnesota Plymouth Deer.
2: And you wind up with $155. Thank you very much.
1: George, who's next?
2: Well, Groucho, we invited some dog show judges to our program tonight. And before we went on the air, our studio audience selected Donya Klein to be on the show. And her partner is a visitor from the Middle West, Mr. Louis Menke. So, folks, would you come in, please, and meet Groucho Marx.
1: Welcome to You Bet Your Life. Say the secret word and divide $100. Something. It's something. It's a common word. Something you always have with you. I've been saying this for 7 years, and I still can't say it. Mrs. Donya Klein and Mr. Louis Menke, huh? Mrs. Klein, you're a dog show judge?
5: Yes.
1: Well, don't be nervous. I won't bite. Louis Menke, huh? Menke.
6: Yes, sir, that's me.
1: You're a dog judge?
6: No, I'm just a farmer.
1: Oh, farmer. Pig judge, huh?
6: Well, I'm a pretty good judge of pigs, yes.
1: Oh. Well, don't look at me, huh?
6: But I still have a good dog, though.
1: You have?
6: Oh,
1: huh?
6: Yeah. We keep one good dog. Mm-hmm. I'll tell you, Mr. Marks, I say a good dog is worth $1,000 on a farm. I'll tell you why. If I'd have a dog down in my cellar and my house would go fire, he'd bark and scratch on the door, he might save my whole family's life.
1: Well, if he didn't come out, he'd be a hot dog.
6: He would be a hot dog. He's still going to come out if he's able to.
1: Yes, you're
6: a dog,
1: right.
6: A dog is your best friend. He'll never go back on you. That's can spank him a dozen times, and when you say, come on, puppy, he'll always... He's got more sense than lots of people have.
1: You can say that again.
6: Absolutely.
1: You can say that again, and I hope you don't. Are you married?
6: No, sir, I never married.
1: You're not married?
6: I'm not married. But I'm the happiest...
1: Why not?
6: I'm the happiest old bachelor in the state of Iowa.
1: You enjoy being a bachelor?
6: Do I ever enjoy? If I wasn't an old bachelor, I couldn't be in California tonight. I'd have to be down in Iowa taking maybe dictation from my wife, but I have no wife.
1: So what do? Take dictation from the dog?
6: No, sir, he don't dictate me either.
1: Well, do you have a lot of fun as a bachelor?
6: I have more fun than any man in the United States. I do, for a fact.
1: Well, how is that? Do you take all your corn and distill it?
6: I don't even drink, Mr. Mark, but I'll tell you what I do.
1: You don't drink?
6: I don't drink, cuss, swear, or even run women. But my pleasure...
1: What do you mean, run women? You don't run women, you run cattle and sheep.
6: That's a fellow chasing. That's a fellow chase women. I don't do that.
1: You don't chase women?
6: Sir.
1: Don't they have no attraction for you at all?
6: Well, I would say just no attraction, but I never hooked up with one. I love them all, but I never hooked up with one of them. In fact, I never want to be under a woman's thumb. I want to be my own boss. And I'm going to keep it that way. I've done it for 54 years, and I believe I can try a little longer. But listen, if I ever do get married, I'm going to stick with her for life. I ain't going to do like some of these folks. The first thing you know, when you get married to a half a dozen women, it'll be your kids and my kids is fighting our kids.
1: Not over... if you don't get married soon, you won't have any kids.
6: They always say there's one and only Groucho Marx. You're a very good sport. I'm the only one and only Louis Menke in the state of Iowa.
1: Well, I admire you, Louis. You're fine,
6: well.
1: Fine.
6: We'll keep it that way, Groucho.
1: You've got an answer for everything, eh? Doesn't always add up, but it's an answer. Don't you? You're a dog show judge. Is that right?
5: Well, yes.
1: I may have a question to ask you later about a certain gay dog that I know. Huh? What kind of dogs do you judge? Four-legged or two-legged?
5: Well, I judge the four-legged kind. I judge all of the hounds in the...
1: Four-legged or two-legged, huh?
5: Four-legged ones. Mm-hmm. Afghans, beagles, bloodhounds, borzois, whippets, those that are in the hounds, mostly.
1: Well, pretend we're at a dog show, Donya, and you're about to judge a bloodhound. What is the first thing you do? You see if he's anemic?
5: No, after the dogs come in and parade around the ring and stand for your judgment, I look at the teeth, and then I look at the wrinkles in the dog's head and see if it has a dip behind its withers so that its back doesn't roach.
1: I beg your pardon? What was that? Did you see if it has a dip behind its withers? Do you understand this, Louis?
6: Oh, it's all Latin to me. I don't know much about dogs, no. We have one dog, but he's just a mutt. He's just a dog.
1: But does he have a dip behind his withers?
6: I wouldn't know anything about the dip, no.
1: Mrs. Klein, I happen to read a piece in a recent issue of Coronet magazine called Dogs Are Dumb. Did you read that?
5: Yes, I certainly did.
1: And do you agree with that?
5: No, I don't agree with it, because the man asked the dogs to drop little round balls and square holes and do a lot of kindergarten stuff that dogs are not inclined for. And if the man who wrote this article knew anything about dogs, he wouldn't say that they're dumb, because I'd like to send the man down into a badger hole and see what he could do with a badger. That's what our dachshunds do. And I'd like to see what he could do about retrieving a duck or pointing birds out in the field and a few of the things that dogs really can do. Perhaps the most wonderful example of intelligence with dogs are the dogs which are trained for seeing eye.
1: Yeah.
5: And if anyone can say that dogs are dumb and watch one of those seeing eye dogs work, and well, I just can't agree with him at all.
6: In other words, you see it all with you.
1: Well, Louis, tell us about your farm in Iowa. What kind of a farm is it?
6: Well, it's a stock farm. It's mostly cattle and hogs is the main goal. We raise corn and beans and oats and a little wheat for the chickens and alfalfa.
1: Is there money in farming?
6: Well, if there wasn't, I wouldn't be here today.
1: Where would you be?
6: Well, I'd probably be out working every day.
1: You don't regard that as work?
6: Well, sure it's work, but I'll tell you why. A farmer has over most city people. I'll tell you why. If I want to work 24 hours, I can work 24 hours. If you want to punch a clock for 8 hours and you miss an hour or so in the morning, you're out. But if I oversleep, I can work an hour over in the evening, I can make it up. If I have a rainy day, I can go to town all day. When it gets good, I can work 2 days in one. I got it over you. I can put you in the factory, Mr. Marks, and you run a machine.
1: Not so loud. My sponsor's liable here.
6: Well, I don't care for your sponsor. I got the floor now.
1: Well, I do, man. Well, how about a bride, Louis?
6: A bride?
1: Do you have any ideas on what you'd like if you get married?
6: Well, I'll tell you. Yes, sir. I like a little beauty, but beauty's only skin deep, and the other fellow said, for Lord's sake, skin it. But we'll not do that tonight. Some people try to live on love. They try that for about 6 months. They find out that doesn't work. But we have a sign in our little restaurant down home. It says, if your wife can't cook, don't divorce her. Keep her for a pet and eat here. But who wants to keep her for a pet?
1: Well, you're sort of a crack-a-barrel philosopher, aren't you?
6: More truth and poetry. Last week, there was a couple had a bunch of kids going to school, and one little kid said, I don't like your daddy. He says, why? He said, because he drinks. He said, how do you know? He said, we had him last year.
1: And who knows who'll get him next year?
6: your guess is as good as mine.
1: It's been a delightful experience talking to you two. Now it's time to play You Bet Your Life. Mm-hmm. We start you off with a bankroll of $100, and you try to increase it.
2: In the race for the $1,500, Mr. and Mrs. Bob Mathias are still leading with $255.
1: Let's see how much money you can make. You selected the animal kingdom, and remember, the more the question is worth, the harder it is. Mm-hmm. Are you ready? You can start off with anything you want.
5: Well, you were worried about starting too high, so we'll start at about $60.
1: $60.
6: Yeah.
1: What kind of an animal is a Clydesdale?
7: That's a horse.
1: That's a horse is correct, huh?
6: Real woolly teeth.
2: Well, your bankroll is now $160.
1: Now, what do you want to try?
5: Want to go up or down?
6: Well, it's up to you.
5: Well, I thought you didn't want any women to rule your life.
6: Age before beauty.
5: $50.
6: All right, we'll say $50.
1: $50. What is the name of the huge vulture of the South American Andes? It is one of the largest birds that flies.
5: Oh, the vulture in the Andes.
4: talk it over. Part of the vulture family.
7: Pelican?
5: No, that's not a vulture.
4: No, it's a condor. C-O-N-D-O-R.
2: Well, you lost half your bankroll. You now have $80.
4: All right. Now what do you want to try?
5: You better take 70 or 80.
7: Yeah,
5: what do you want
7: let's
5: to
7: take
5: do?
7: 70.
5: All right.
4: All right. What is the science of ornithology? Talk it over.
5: Birds. Mm-hmm. Birds.
4: Study of birds is right.
2: You now have $150.
4: And it's your last chance to beat the other couples. You can quit or you can proceed.
5: Let's take $90.
7: All right.
4: $90. What kind of animals live in warrens?
5: In where?
4: Warrens. W-A-R-R-E-N-S.
5: Those aren't there.
4: Talk it over.
5: Wrens that live in warrens.
4: Whatever.
5: Wrens?
7: Birds? Mm-hmm. Some of the bird family.
5: Wrens.
4: No, you should have known this, Louie. It's rabbits.
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6: You had fun.
2: That means, Groucho, that Mr. and Mrs. Bob Mathias, with $255, in just 1 minute, get the chance at the DeSoto Plymouth $1,500 question. 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
4: Here we go for $1,500. I'll give you 15 seconds to decide on a single answer between you. Think carefully and please no help in the audience. In the last presidential election, Adlai Stevenson ran on the Democratic ticket. For $1,500, who was his running mate? Talk it over. You got 15 seconds.
7: Well, I don't know.
4: What's the answer you two have decided upon?
5: No, all I know is he's from Alabama, or Southern State, but that's
4: well, it's John Sparkman.
5: Oh.
4: So that means the big question next week will be worth $2,000. Well, you lost the big money, but how much did they win the quiz, George?
2: $255 in the
4: quiz. Congratulations, and thanks to both
5: of you
4: and to all of our contestants on the show tonight.

0: Be sure to tune in again next Wednesday night for the Groucho Marx Show. And don't miss Groucho on television. Also brought to you by the DeSoto Plymouth Dealers of America.
1: And when you drive in, tell them Groucho sent you. Good night, folks, and remember, just be sure to see the DeSoto Automatic.
0: DeSoto Plymouth Dealers salute the great state of Michigan during Michigan Week. Vacation in Michigan, the water wonderland, this summer. You Bet Your Life. Transcribed from Hollywood, is produced by John Goodell. Directed by Robert Dwan and Bernie Smith. Music by Jack Meekin. This is George Fenneman signing off for the more than 3,000 DeSoto Plymouth dealers from coast to coast. 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

0: The Saints, based on characters created by Leslie Charteris and known to millions from books, magazines, and motion pictures. The Robin Hood of modern crime now comes to radio, starring Hollywood's brilliant and talented actor, Vincent Price, as The Saint.
1: Come in. Oh, now it's you again.
2: Yes, me again, Shane. I told you I'd be back for an answer.
1: And I told you what the answer would be, McGat. I like this town. I'm going to stick around a few more days and finish up my business here.
2: Like I said, Shane, it ain't your business. And the boss is up the price to $5,000 for you to skip. $5,000, Saint, just to leave town and forget you ever been here.
1: That's not my price, McGat.
2: Well, then what do you want? Go on, make an offer.
1: I want the man who killed John Daniels.
2: Daniels? Treasury Department guy?
1: Yes.
2: What do you got to do with him?
1: He was a friend of mine. I want the boy who cut him down, McGarrett.
2: That is one boy you ain't going to get, Saint.
1: Oh. Oh, the big shot did it himself,
2: the
1: eh?
2: The big shot did it himself.
1: And then I'll settle for him.
2: You settle in your grave first. You're going to have to make an awful lot of first down step across that goal line, Mr. Templar.
1: Oh, I've got some trick plays I expect to use. Deception against power. It sometimes works, McGarrett.
2: I always heard you were a smart pants. I guess I heard wrong. You think I'm tough?
1: Tough enough.
2: Well, just wait till you see what you've got to go through before you even get within hog-calling distance of the big shot, Saint. Well, you see. And to top it off, there ain't but two guys in this town even know who he is.
1: Who are the two, McGuire?
2: Goodbye, Saint. Martini and Shaw, the best undertakers in
1: town. Who are the two guys who know who the big shot is, McGarrett?
2: Don't come no closer, Saint. This gun spits poison. Lead poison.
1: Yeah, that gun looks good on you, McGarrett. It sort of rounds out the picture of what the well-dressed bum is wearing this season.
2: Stay where you are, Saint, or I'll show you what the well-dressed snooper wears in this town. A perforated vest. Now keep back there. Keep back.
1: Thank you. I'll add this piece of lethal hardware to my collection, McGarrett. And if you don't start the sort of conversation piece I want to hear, you go into my collection, too.
2: I don't know nothing.
1: I know, but I'm not interested in your lack of formal education. It's the name of two people I'm concerned with.
2: I don't know. Oh, my arm. Let go of my arm.
1: The name.
2: It was a dame. She knew Mr. Pig, the only dame he ever went for.
1: Dame named what?
2: Rose. Rose Taylor. Let go of my arm.
1: The other name.
2: Kill me if I tell.
1: I'll kill you if you don't.
2: The other name. Al Boston.
1: Al Boston.
2: Yeah, go, let go.
1: Very well, McGarrett. Rose Taylor and Al Boston.
2: I warned you, Saint. You ain't scoring against this team. You better get...
1: I heard you, McGarrett. Now, as my old grandmother used to say, out, bum, out.

0: Yes, I'm coming.
1: Do I know you?
2: Not yet, Rose.
3: Not ever.
2: Come now, Rose. Is it polite to shut the door on a man's toes? I give you my word I'm not a brush salesman. Why, I haven't got a brush to my name.
1: Then I'll give you one. Scram, mister. I don't like snoopers.
3: Stop pushing you.
1: All right, so you're in. So what do we do now, dance?
2: Yes, or sing, perhaps.
1: You couldn't buy a song from me.
2: Not even a little song? A man's name?
1: Who?
2: The man behind the men behind the guns, Rose. Mr. Important.
1: That's no small music, mister. That's the whole opera.
2: Are you afraid of him too, Rose?
1: In this town, the best way to stay healthy is to stay afraid. I'm scared of everyone, mister. I'm even scared of you.
2: Maybe I should have taken off the pumpkin head when Halloween was over, like the rest of the children.
1: You've got a bug buzzing inside you, mister. It's going to get you killed unless you stop it from asking the wrong kind of questions. What's your target, anyway?
2: My target? The electric chair. And I intend to dump my ammunition squarely in it. A man named John Daniels was killed by a man I'm going to meet very soon.
1: You're dead, mister. You're all dead. All that's needed to make it legal for the buzzards is for you to lie down. Oh, you're dead.
2: Well, as long as I don't know it, it won't hurt me.
1: You better go. If anyone knew I was within 10 yards of a guy as red hot as you, mister, they'd burn me down, too. Please, go.
2: Where can I find the big shot?
1: I never heard tell of any big shot. You're barking up the wrong tombstone, mister.
2: You're a morbid little girl, aren't you?
1: Like I said, in this town, death is always looking in on you. Anyone you meet can be the butcher, even you. Now go, I'm scared. What if someone tailed you to me? What if... What's that?
3: Shh.
1: You were tailed. You must have got into the fire escape and...
3: Down, get down. Rose.
0: You weren't tailed. You...
3: Rose. Well...
2: Yes. Yes, I was tailed. Too bad you were the one who had to be tagged.

0: Well, Mr. Templer, I'm glad you decided to visit the office of the district attorney voluntarily. It does save you the embarrassment of my picking you up, doesn't it?
1: Yes, Mr. Richards, but it also saves you the embarrassment of trying to pick me up. Why this sudden desire to entertain me, Mr. Richards?
0: I'm not entertaining you, Saint. I'm holding you for murder.
1: I repeat, why?
0: You were in the same room when Rose Taylor was killed.
1: So?
0: So the least I can do to uphold my oath of office, Mr. Templer, is to jug you. As, shall we say, a material witness?
1: It's nice material, Mr. Richards, but it makes a badly fitting suit.
0: Why was she killed?
1: Because she was one of the two people who knew the name of your local head crumbum.
0: She told you?
1: I wasn't given enough time to convince her that she should before someone decided it was the 4th of July. But there are other ways to search him out and make sure he keeps his date.
0: His date, Mr. Templer?
1: Yes, with the chair that men sit in only once. A certain John Daniels was a friend of mine from childhood. I was a pallbearer at his funeral, Mr. Richards.
0: And so?
1: The bullet in his back made his coffin awfully heavy. It got heavier in retrospect when I heard that district attorney had called the case closed.
0: I had to close it. I'd gone up every alley and they were all dead end. There were too many live cases that needed my staff's attention.
1: I know. So I'm playing it my way. I've gone up the same blind alleys in the past few days. Now I'm in an alley with a freeway at the end of it.
0: You mean you know who killed Daniel?
1: Yes. Mr. Number One, the big shot himself. Now all I have to do is learn his name.
0: Huh. Is that all?
1: And of course take him.
0: Yeah, I ought to lock you up for your own safety.
1: You should, but you won't. In fact, you can't.
0: No?
1: No. Because I took the liberty to do a little press agenting.
0: You what?
1: I told the newspapers that I'd be here both today to have a talk and tomorrow morning at 10 o'clock to deliver a murderer. The people in this town might not approve of your not giving me the chance.
0: All right. Until 10 tomorrow. I'll expect you, Mr. Templer. With or without your victim?
1: I'll be here.
0: I know you'll be here, Mr. Templer. The only question is, will you be here dead or alive?

0: Simon Templer?
1: Yes, I... Oh, you startled me. For a moment, I thought you were someone else.
0: Who, Mr. Templer?
1: Someone who couldn't possibly walk up to me on the street. Who are you?
0: Her sister.
1: Rose Taylor's sister?
0: The late Rose Taylor's sister, Mr. Templer. But does one call you saint?
1: It doesn't matter.
0: Why did you kill her?
1: There's only one possible answer to that. I didn't.
0: I don't believe you. No. Don't reach into that pocket, saint. Not unless you're completely bored with life.
1: Bored? Oh, on the contrary. So far, my life with you has been one continual round of excitement.
0: Next, I suppose, you'll suggest we fly away to the cosmos.
1: Oh, something like that. Only I had the bar up the street in mind as the place to fly away to.
0: I don't drink with people I don't trust. So let's fly my way. Come. And in case you're thinking of lingering, remember, I've got a hand on my pocketbook. And a finger that isn't convinced you didn't kill Rose.
1: I bet it's a 25 with a mother-of-pearl handle.
0: You win the bet. It's a small gun, but when the bullets hit, they feel big. Come.
1: Where are we going?
0: Someone wants to see you.
1: And you were delegated to haul me in, a mere girl with a mere 25.
0: I wasn't delegated, mister. I begged for the job.
1: I'm flattered.
0: Don't be. I begged for the job because I was hoping you'd try not to come. Rose was my only sister. Come on, come on.
1: One more question before I decide whether or not to be shot or hijacked. Whom are we calling on?
0: Al Boston. I'm his secretary. He wants to see you.
1: Rest your trigger finger, lady. That's exactly what I feel like doing, too.

0: somebody this faint. I had Jackie bring you over because I want to warn you to lay off, Saint.
1: The last time you warned me to lay off, Al, you wound up serving time.
0: Well, I've smartened up, Saint. I don't bite off more than I can swallow no longer. Now, what's making your ear itch?
1: Who's the big boss, Al?
0: For how much?
1: You mean you'll tell for money?
0: Can you think of a better thing to get paid off in? I told you I've smartened up. I don't squeeze triggers for a living no more, Saint.
1: Oh, what type of wrongdoing do you specialize in now, Al?
0: I'm in charge of the big boss's books.
1: You mean there's penthouse and Cadillac money in that?
0: Well, that depends on how the books are kept, Saint. I've got a system. And the only guy knows who the big boy is. And I'm the only guy knows what his take is. He trusts me like a Siamese twin.
1: And you repay his trust by robbing him.
0: It's all in the racket. Like I've been telling you, I've smartened up. Nobody knows it, Saint, but your pal Daniels was here in town on my private invitation.
1: You mean you sent for the Treasury Department?
0: Sure. It's like this. The big boy pulls in 7 figures a year on his businesses. And naturally, he don't pay no taxes to Mr. Whiskers.
1: No, naturally.
0: There's a fortune to our uncle in back tax stuff. Only our uncle don't know he's got it coming. So I thought he should.
1: Out of patriotism, of course.
0: Yeah, out of patriotism. They always treated me so nice in Leavenworth. Out of patriotism and 10%, Saint.
1: 10%?
0: Yeah. That's what Uncle Sammy's kept me in for helping to catch a tax dodger. Trouble was, the boss got wise to what Daniels was up to and gave him one through the lungs.
1: Well, how fortunate he didn't get wise to you, Al.
0: Yeah. But I've smartened up, Saint. I've smartened up.
2: The package just came, Al. Feels like ledgers.
0: Oh, yeah, I've been expecting that, Jackie. I better get into these books right away.
2: I'm going out. Goodbye, Al.
0: Goodbye.
1: Another set of books to juggle, Al?
0: Yeah, from one of the joints. I better open this up and see which one.
3: Al, stop it! Get down! Al!
4: Like I told you, Saint. I've smartened up.
1: Yes. You've smartened up, Al. But I'm afraid someone else is just a little smarter.
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2: Another bourbon old-fashioned, please.
1: How many do you think it'll take to drown out the explosion in your ear, Jackie?
2: Well, you followed me, Snooker. I was afraid you might.
1: Little girls who don't want to be followed shouldn't wear Chanel No. 5 and strapless evening gowns, and particularly the latter. And they shouldn't carry bombs around, either.
2: You can't pin that on me.
1: As long as you're wearing that particular evening gown, I'm inclined to believe you. But you did serve up the bomb, didn't you?
2: Books. I didn't know the bomb was there. Tell me, Al, is he...
1: Yes, Mr. Boston is deader than the city he named himself after. There'll be others unless you...
2: I know all the answers to that one. And even if I did...
1: You wouldn't tell me.
6: How right you are. I'm too young to die like Rose did. I'm not in any racket. I don't know it.
1: It's amazing how few people in this town admit to knowing anything. Must be graft in the public school system.
6: No. Fear. The nervous system. The only thing people in this town aren't afraid of is getting arrested.
1: There have been cities like this before, Jackie. And in 9 cases out of 10, when the local Mussolini was eliminated, the lesser rat scampered off the ship.
6: It's a big hunk you've bitten off of yourself, Robin Hood. I wonder if you can swallow through. Goodbye.
1: You're leaving? And I was beginning to enjoy our conversation. Also the Chanel No. 5 and everything else.
6: I noticed you were enjoying yourself. Pleasant memories.
1: Where are you going?
6: I'm going to find a safety zone. I'm leaving town. Don't be surprised if you get a postcard with a picture of the Arch of Triumph.
1: Goodbye, Jackie. And good luck.
6: You're the one who needs the luck. I hope you get him. Rose was a good kid.
1: I'll get him.
6: She was a good kid.
1: And thanks for the nice fat tip.
6: Tip? I don't know what you're talking about.

0: Well, Mr. Templar, how convenient of the newspaper to keep its reference files open at night.
1: Are you a professional busybody, or have you an axe to grind, too?
0: Oh, dear me, I'm not a busybody, Mr. Templar. Nor do I have an axe to grind. Merely a gun to shoot, Mr. Templar.
1: You know, someday, somewhere, a man will come up to me on a dark street and merely ask me for a light.
0: I doubt it. I'm afraid your saintly stay in this world of tears and chaos is drawing to its close, Mr. Templar. This time you've poked up the wrong fire. You seem nervous, Mr. Templar.
1: Who are you?
0: Does it matter? We'll be acquainted such a short time.
1: Well, I'd just like to know who it is that I am to come back and haunt.
0: Very well. I am known to the exceedingly few who know me as the Professor.
1: The Professor? I've had guns pulled on me by cops, cranks, crooks, and coroners, but I believe you're the very first Professor.
0: I don't mean to disillusion you, Mr. Templar, but I was merely an assistant Professor.
1: Oh, I'm still impressed.
0: If you don't mind, the car's over there.
1: After you, Professor.
0: Please, no jokes. I assure you this is a most serious matter. Come. Here we are. You will get in, please.
1: Oh, after you. Oh, no, I forgot. You're not in much of a mood for joking, are you?
0: No. Not unless the joke is mine. Like this one.
2: Oh. You hit him just a little harder, boys. You could have saved yourself some bullets.
0: I pay you to drive the car, Stephen, not to offer suggestions.
2: Okay, boys. Where through the country?
0: First, we'll go to the place, Stephen. There are some questions I want Mr. Templar to answer. Questions that may require a soundproof room.

0: Wake up, Mr. Templer.
1: Oh, so there really is someone like you. I didn't think I deserved that bad a dream.
0: Bloody but unbowed, eh, Mr. Templer? For a moment, I was afraid I might have been a trifle too energetic on your skull.
1: I hate to boast, Professor, but my skull's been creased before by experts. In fact, it has more treads in it than Goodrich puts in his tires.
0: Still fond of your little jokes, I see. How unfortunate they must be wasted on me. You see, I'm a humorless man.
1: So I've noticed.
0: I brought you here to ask you some questions, Mr. Templer.
1: You should have warned me, Professor. I'm afraid I didn't come prepared for a quiz.
0: I have various means of preparing you, Mr. Templer. So to begin, to whom did you describe your suspicions concerning a certain man's identity?
1: A certain man? You wouldn't be meaning the big man, would you? The head rat?
0: I have reason to believe you know who he is. Whom have you confided in?
1: Not prepared, Professor.
0: Shall we try the question once again?
1: Yes, but something tells me you'll never pay me the $64.
0: Oh. I can't tell you how impatient I am for your answer, Mr. Templer. You see, after you've finished talking, I have other things planned for you.
1: How nice of you to take me, a mere stranger, in tow like this. I must remember to return all your courtesies when you untie me.
0: Talk!
1: Certainly. But to the district attorney.
0: Yes, I read about your boast to emulate the Northwest Mounted by bringing in your man to the district attorney. A pity you won't keep the date. What is it, Stephen?
2: I thought you might be wanting me for something, boss.
0: No, Stephen. When I want you... Stephen! The door! How many times must I tell you to keep it closed? You fool! You know how I feel about an open door.
2: But no bugs came in, boss. There practically ain't any this time of the year anyway.
0: You tell me, a former professor of entomology.
1: Assistant professor.
0: Please, Stephen. Leave at once before I do something we'll both be sorry for.
2: Okay, boss, okay.
0: Fool.
1: You know, it took me a little time to catch on to your particular type of insanity, Professor, but I see it all now.
0: Do you, Mr. Templer?
1: A professor of entomology, eh? The study of insects. And you studied them so hard, Professor, you're cracked.
0: Silence!
1: You're not in the classroom now with your students and your specimen bottles, Professor. You're in the big leagues now, in the World Series, Professor. You got to know everything there was to know about insects, didn't you? You knew them so well, you became afraid of them.
0: Shut up!
1: It is something to get afraid of when you turn your imagination loose on the subject, Professor. When you consider how many millions of insects there are for each human being.
0: Stop it! I said stop it!
1: There's a fly on your sleeve,
0: no.
1: Professor.
0: Stop it!
1: And I think I just saw a mosquito.
0: I said stop it!
1: Look, a moth!
0: No! No, stop it!
1: Look over there!
0: Stop!
1: Crickets, Professor!
0: Roaches!
1: Locusts! Spiders! Spiders! You have to untie me if you want me to help you. You'll have to, Professor. Grasshoppers over there, Professor. And there's a centipede.
0: Ah,
1: rope. Professor, rope.
0: Yes. Oh, I'll tell you. Oh, help me. Help me.
1: Yeah.
0: There. So you can save me. Oh, please help me.
1: Certainly, the first thing to do is to get all these crawling, sliding things out of your mind.
0: Oh,
1: that's easy. All you have to do is relax. Looks like I'll be able to keep my date with the district attorney after all, Professor. My old grandmother used to say, "Nat to you."

0: So you've kept your word, Mr. Templer. You're here. And alive.
1: Yes, I'm here, despite the obstacle course of desperados I've run through since our last little talk, Mr. Richards.
0: I'm sorry to say I don't see you a prisoner, Mr. Templer. As I recall, you were to dish up the head crumb bum. I suppose you couldn't bring him in.
1: No, I couldn't bring him in. You see, he already was in.
2: I beg your pardon?
1: Don't beg my pardon, Richard. It's the governor's pardon you want, and you know, I don't think you'll get it.
2: Are you crazy?
1: No, just slow-witted, it seems. Being a district attorney is a wonderful cover-up for a crumb bum, isn't it, Richard?
2: You're insane.
1: Am I?
2: You sound insane, Mr. Templer. Rushing in here, threatening to kill me, calling me a crook and demanding money.
1: Oh, I see.
2: Of course, I'd be perfectly willing to forget all of these things. And the various other offenses I find it so cozy to dream up. If you'll just quietly leave town and pretend you were never here.
1: You mean just force from my memory some of the happiest moments of my life, Mr. District Attorney? Oh, no, you're asking too much.
2: Then it looks as though we've reached a stalemate, Templar. Unless, of course, one of us chooses to get violent.
1: Once I catch a murderer, Mr. Richards, I leave all further violence to the state executioner.
2: Once you catch him, Templar. Right now you seem to be in the disturbing position of the hunter who caught a tiger by the tail. Put up your hands.
1: Huh? Oh, you mean over my head? Your bug-crazy professor made me keep them at my side.
2: Templar, who gave me away?
1: It was a remark I heard, Mr. Richards. I was told that the only thing in this town people aren't afraid of is getting arrested.
2: So?
1: So I checked Mr. District Attorney's record in the newspaper files. You have an abominable batting average, Richards. People, your people, were literally getting away with murder.
2: Yeah. How clever of you to notice.
1: You controlled the gang because you could set them free, and so you also controlled the racket.
2: I know. But you still have to prove your story, Mr. Templer.
1: Oh, it's already done. I took the trouble to switch on your intercom, Richards. I'm afraid our conversation wasn't very private.
2: Why, you...
1: And now, Mr. Richards, our personal business. Before the police get here...
2: Keep your hands up high.
1: Certainly. Is this high enough? Or shall I raise them higher so I can reach this chandelier? No! Have a nice nap, Mr. Richards. I'm... Sorry I tore up your chandelier, but my old grandmother always taught me to put out the lights before going to sleep.

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1: Ladies and gentlemen, it was Robert Blair in the 18th century who best expressed the fate of our greedy Mr. Richards when he wrote these words. O cursed lust of gold, when for thy sake the fool throws up his interest in both worlds, he's lost in this, condemned in that to come. I sincerely hope you enjoyed tonight's show and will be with us again next week for another adventure of the saint. Good night.
0: Tonight's story of the saint was written by Michael Cramoy. Music was composed and conducted by Bill Fontaine. Vincent Price is appearing by courtesy of Universal International Pictures, producers of Ride the Pink Horse. Stay tuned in now for The Whistler, which follows immediately over most of these stations. 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
1: Hello there. I'm awfully glad to meet you. My name is Tim, and I want to tell you about a wonderful adventure I had with Jump Jump the Elf. The elf was only 3 inches tall. Maybe you don't believe in elves, but you will when you've heard my story.

Jim again. Have you heard about Jump Jump and Mary Holiday who live in Holiday House? At Holiday House, every day is a holiday. Something like Christmas all the time. I know, because I've been to Holiday House, and I've seen Mary Holiday. She's awfully pretty. And I know Jump Jump, the little elf who jumps up and down, backwards and forwards and sideways, and who talks so funny and so fast that you can't understand him all the time. We saved Christmas, Jump Jump and I. We really did. And in just a minute, I'll tell you all about it.

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I'd been talking to some of the other kids at the orphanage, where I live. And we'd been wondering whether Santa Claus would remember us. Billy, he's a friend of mine.

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Well, Billy said maybe Santa Claus only cared about whole families, for there are mothers and fathers and lots of brothers and sisters and all. 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Billy was worried. I was kind of worried, too. All of us kids were. So when I went to bed that night, I couldn't go to sleep. I kept looking out the window at the Big Dipper and the North Star, and I kept thinking, if I could just follow the North Star, I bet I'd get to the North Pole before long, and I'd find Santa Claus, and I'd just ask him if he planned to visit everybody at Christmas. 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It seemed I walked for hours and hours, and then I started to get sleepy. 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And then, just as I was getting comfortable, somebody tapped me on the knee. I thought maybe an acorn had fallen on my knee. Just then, something tapped me on my other knee. And then I heard the funniest noise. You know what it was? Elf talk. Real elf talk. I sat up, rubbed my eyes, and then I rubbed my eyes again. Because right on my knee, jumping up and down like a little jumping bean, was a tiny little boy elf, not over 3 inches tall. And he was dressed in bright red pants, a candy-striped shirt, yellow shoes, and had a pointed red cap. He never stopped jumping, and he didn't stop talking either, talking that funny elf talk of his. He was so funny that I laughed. And do you know what he did then? He laughed, too. And he jumped back and forth from one knee to the other until I was dizzy from watching him. He kept talking, too. I couldn't understand a word he said, no matter how I tried. And so I said to him, I'm sorry, Elf, but I can't understand a word you're saying. And with that, he got quite red in the face till he looked like a cherry with arms and legs. And then he jumped onto my collar and started to tug at it, as if to pull me onto my feet. I stood up, and then he jumped right onto my right ear and gave it a pull. I started to rock to the right, which pleased him, for he laughed, and he sounded so jolly that I laughed too. Well, he guided me along, jumping from ear to ear, and as I walked along, he sang the gayest little song.

0: Before long, we came to a garden gate. 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The elf tugged my ear, so I unlatched the garden gate. And we went up the garden path to the door. He tried to get me to open the door, but when I wouldn't, he jumped onto the door knocker and swung back and forth on it. Then we heard someone calling it to us from behind the door.
1: Jump, Jump. Oh, Jump, Jump, is that you?
0: All right. Just a second, I'll open the door. Well, I wanted to run then, but the elf grabbed my ear so hard that instead I said, "Ouch!" Standing in the open door was a very pretty young lady with golden hair, and she was smiling down at us.
2: Well, there you are, Jump Jump. Oh, and you've brought a new friend. Hello. Won't you both come in? I'm Mary Holiday.
0: And that little elf jumped right to Mary Holiday's shoulder, and we all went in.

0: inside of the house was wonderful. There were heart-shaped picture frames on all the walls with golden arrows through them. Over the mantel were tall green hats with shamrocks and clay pipes. On the sofa, there were red, white, and blue sofa pillows shaped like 4th of July firecrackers. The table in the corner of the room was set for a birthday party. And as we walked in, an Easter bunny scampered out of the kitchen door with a basket of colored eggs. In a minute, it seemed like, I was sitting in front of the fire, and Jump-Jump was lying on his stomach in the palm of Mary Holliday's hand, talking to her 10 to the dozen. But to my surprise, she seemed to understand every word he'd said.
1: But tell me, Jump-Jump, who is this you've brought to Holiday House?
0: My name is Tim.
1: How do you do, Tim? I hope you'll pardon Jump-Jump for not introducing us. Sometimes he quite forgets his manners.
0: Yes, ma'am.
1: But he's so small and so busy jumping up and down. And besides, he talks much too fast to make proper introductions.
2: Tim. His name is Tim, Mary Holliday. His name is Tim.
0: He talks so I can understand him.
1: Well, of course. He can talk slowly if he tries. But he forgets. And he talks fast when he's excited. It would be much better if he talked slowly all the time. Tim, Jump-Jump and I are very happy to welcome you to Holiday House.
0: Thank you, Mary Holiday.
2: Give my friend Tim some pie, Mary Holiday. Give him some pie.
1: Jump-Jump thinks you might like a piece of pie. Would you, Tim, with a glass of milk?
0: Thank you. It would be very nice.
2: I want some pie, too, Mary Holliday.
1: Oh, you want some pie, too,
2: Please?
1: You're welcome.
0: Jump-Jump sat on the table and had his pie on a penny. I had to laugh, for he jumped about so much that I had my pie eaten long before he'd finished his tiny little piece. Mary Holliday didn't eat any pie at all. She kept looking out the window and glancing at the telephone, as if she were waiting for someone. Every time she looked at me, she smiled, but still, I thought maybe I should thank her for my pie and milk and go on my way. But just as I started to, what do you think? I looked over at Jump-Jump, who had just finished off the last crumb, and he was sound asleep. Mary Holliday picked him up just so carefully and said,
1: "Oh, what a tired little elf." Well, while I put him in his bed, you must tell me all about yourself, Tim.
0: I live in an orphanage, Mary Holliday.
1: You do?
0: Yes. And Billy, a friend of mine, who's only 4 years old, he's worried.
1: Worried?
0: Yes, ma'am. He thinks maybe Santa Claus won't come to see us at all.
1: Oh, I see.
0: So I thought, Mary Holliday, if I followed the North Star, maybe I'd find Santa Claus. And then I'd ask him. And then I could tell Billy not to worry anymore.
1: Oh, yes. You know, Tim, I'm worried, too.
0: Are you afraid Santa Claus won't come to see you at Holiday House?
1: Yes, because, well, maybe. Jump-Jump. Oh, that's the door knocker, Tim. Maybe that's a message from Santa Claus now.
3: Greetings, Mary Holliday.
1: Oh, it's you, Archie Pogley the Clown. Come in, Archie Pogley, come in.
3: I came to wish you, Mary Holliday, a merry holiday. Oh, it is a holiday, isn't it?
1: Oh, yes, of course it's a holiday. You didn't happen to bring a message from the North Pole?
3: At this hour? Or what hour is it? It is an hour, isn't it?
1: Oh, yes, yes, of course. It's a late hour.
3: Well, you haven't heard from Santa Claus at this late hour?
1: No, I haven't. And I'm so worried, Archie Pogley. This has never happened before.
3: Oh,
1: excuse me, Tim. This is Archie Pogley, the circus clown.
3: I'm a jolly old clown, and I never do frown, and I make little children laugh with glee. I never do whine, because I haven't got time. I'm a jolly old clown, as you can see. Oh,
0: and what a funny clown he was, dressed in green pants, a yellow shirt, and a red hat with a feather in it. And his hair was bright pink. I'm afraid I stared at his pink hair, for he said...
3: As a famous man once said, pleased to meet you. You like my pink hair?
0: Well, yes, I do.
3: Well, as you can see, I'm feeling in the pink today.
1: Oh, Fozzie Pugly, you are silly.
3: Well, I'm a jolly old clown. I never do frown. I make little... Oh, but you're frowning, Mary Holiday.
1: Oh, I'm sorry, Archie Pogley. Well, it's just that I'm so concerned about Santa Claus.
0: And then Mary Holiday told Archie Pogley about me and the other children at the orphanage being worried about Christmas, too. I wanted to stay awake and hear what Archie Pogley might suggest about our going to the North Pole. But I was getting sleepier and sleepier again. I tried to stay awake, but... Suddenly, I was asleep, right in my chair. However, the next day, I was to find out why Mary Holiday was so worried. And it had to do with my trip to the North Pole, too. Tomorrow, if you'll meet me here at this same time, I'll tell you what happened next morning when I woke up.

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1: Kraft presents The Great Gildersleeve. 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

0: And now let's visit our friend, the great Gildersleeve, who's just arrived home in great humor. For the local paper contains a big write-up and picture of our hero, the latest in a series they've been running entitled Men Who Have Pushed Summerfield Ahead. Number 89, Throckmorton P. Gildersleeve.
1: Go ahead, read on, Marjorie.
2: Mr. Gildersleeve gained his college education at Princeton, where he was a member of the class of 14. He was one of Princeton's star athletes and musicians, and was selected by his classmates as student most likely to weigh 200 pounds in 10 years.
1: Oh, yes, dear old Princeton. Incidentally, Marjorie, do you like the picture of me the newspaper printed?
2: Oh, yes, Uncle. You look positively handsome.
1: Handsome? Oh, no. What do you think of it, Bertie?
3: Just like one of them movie stars, only you got a pretty mustache and he ain't.
1: Oh, is that so? Hey, which star do you mean, Ronald Coleman?
3: No.
1: No? Are you positive?
3: Well, definitely.
2: Tyrone Power?
3: No.
1: Clark Gable? Frederick March? Robert Taylor?
3: No.
2: Cary Grant? Victor Mature?
3: That's it. Now I remember.
1: Who? Victor Mature?
3: No, sir. Costello of Abbott and Costello. Now, if he only had a mustache like yours.
1: Yeah, excuse me. I'll get it. Costello of Abbott and Costello. Hello?
4: Hello. Is this my old palsy-welsy Gildy?
1: This is Throckmorton P. Gildersleeve. Who's speaking, please?
4: Now, brace yourself for a surprise. It's Brownie.
1: If Brownie? I don't know any Brownies. Which Brown are you?
4: Your old pal, Bob Brown, who went to college with you. I just arrived in town for a few days, and I thought I'd give you a ring.
1: Well, that was mighty nice of you. If Bob Brown is... I still don't remember him. Well, we'll have to get together if sometime.
4: You betcha my life, old kid. How about you coming right downtown and having dinner with me?
1: Oh, I couldn't do that tonight, but hold the line a minute, will you? Bertie, would it be all right for me to invite a guest out for dinner?
3: Yes, sir. The roast, it'll stretch.
1: Are you sure that we have enough of everything now?
3: Oh, indubitably. Only maybe you better ask him to bring his own sugar.
1: Yeah. Hello, Brown. Say, I've got an idea. Why don't you come out and have dinner with us?
4: Oh, no, I wouldn't dream of troubling you folks.
1: Oh, that's quite all right. The roast will stretch. Come on out. We're at 747 Parkside Avenue.
4: Yeah, 747 Parkside. I'll be there, kiddo. By Jiminy, I can hardly wait to see you again, Throcky old Socky. Toodaloo.
1: Goodbye. Brown. Bob Brown.
3: I better get out the good linen. Incidentally, Miss Marge, is we demitassin' and finger bowling tonight?
2: Oh, yes, Bertie. Oh, Leroy, go comb your hair. We're having a guest for dinner.
5: Jeepers, every time we have somebody for dinner, I gotta comb my hair. Who is it, Uncle Mort?
1: Well, I can't quite remember, my boy. There were two Bobby Browns in my class at Princeton, and I don't know which one this is.
5: Gee, when you were at Princeton, I bet you were the big noise around the campus, Unc.
1: No, my boy, I didn't go out for cheerleader.
2: He was more of an athletic type.
1: Yeah.
5: He was? What did you start in, Unc? Football?
1: No, my boy. I was associated with the water polo team.
5: Gee, how do you play that?
1: Well, water polo is a sort of a soggy version of soccer. The team whose pole motor breaks down first is declared the loser.
5: And what position did you play, Unc?
1: Well, I had a very important position. I was the assistant business manager. Great jumping jeeps. That must be him already. I'll answer it. Where did he phone from? The corner drugstore?
6: Well, Gildy, you old coot, how's the kid?
1: Oh, you mean me. Well, I'm just Brown, Dandy. I mean, I'm Dandy Brown. Come on in, won't you?
6: Oh, sure, sure. Hey, cabby, just throw my luggage up on the porch. Well, Trotty, it's great to see you.
1: Yes, isn't it?
6: How are you, old rascal? You know you haven't changed a ton.
1: I haven't.
6: No, sir. No, sirree, Bob. Some of your pompadours slipped down to your lower lip, and some of your chest has slipped down to your belt, but I'd still know you anywhere.
1: I wish I could say the same about you, Brownie, old fellow. Come on in and meet the family. This is Leroy, my...
6: Well, Leroy, you're certainly the image of your old man, aren't you?
1: Leroy happens to be my nephew.
6: Oh, yes. Yes, of course.
1: And this is my...
7: How do you do, Mr. Brown?
6: Why, Gildy, you old reprobate. Congratulations, what a beautiful young wife.
1: Marjorie is my niece.
8: Your niece? Oh, yes, of course. Well, I was just kidding. Don't mind me, folks.
3: Dinner, sir.
1: Oh, yes. And Mrs. Bertie.
8: Yeah, I know. Your maid.
5: Absolutely correct. Have a cigar, Mr. Brown.
8: Yes, your Unky was one of our star athletes.
5: Gee, Mr. Brown, tell us some more things that happened to you and Uncle Mort in college.
2: Yes, you seem to know so much that Uncle Mort has never even mentioned.
1: Yeah, and so much that never even happened.
8: Well, I'd love to, kiddies, but I'd better get out of town and register at one of the hotels.
5: But couldn't you stay
1: with... You expect to be here long, Brown?
8: Oh, just a day or two, then off again like a gypsy.
5: Gee, I'd like to travel all the time.
8: Oh, you'd soon get tired of it, my boy. Say, I'd give my eye teeth for a comfy home like this with a big fireplace, couple of swell kids, and a little guest room in case an old friend should show up.
2: Uncle, couldn't we...
1: By the way, Brownie, do you ever run into Eddie Maxwell or Bill Simmons or Clarence Benzer?
8: No, can't say that I have, but I saw Paul Green in New York last summer.
1: Oh, good old Paul Green. Don't believe I remember him.
8: Oh, he was one of the boys. Now he's in the game game.
5: Game game?
8: Yes, he makes puzzles. Oh. Now, there's a great guy. You know, he insisted on me coming out to his Long Island place for the weekend.
2: Uncle Mort, don't you think we...
1: Oh, yes, Green, I remember him now. A stocky fellow with sort of sleepy eyes.
8: Yeah, that's right. And talking about sleepy eyes, I'm sleepy. Yes, but now it seems there's nothing to do but toddle along to a lonely room.
5: Gee, can't Mr. Brown stay overnight in our guest room?
1: What? Oh, why, of course, our guest room. I wonder why I didn't think of it myself.
2: You will stay, won't you, Mr. Brown?
8: Oh, now, please, Margie, don't call me Mr. Brown. Just call me Uncle Bob.
1: Yeah, Uncle Bob, you mean Uncle Boob.
8: You know, this is just too grand of you, Gildy. I'll just get my luggage. I think the driver left it on the porch.
5: Oh, no, you just sit there, Uncle Bob. I'll go get it.
8: Now we'll have time for a few more yarns about college, eh, Throcky old Socky?
1: Oh, yes, of course, Brownie old Clowny.
8: You know, when I think of those ivy-clad walls...
1: Wait a minute. Hold on there, Brown. There was no ivy on the walls at Princeton.
8: Been back there lately, Gildersleeve?
1: No, but...
8: When I think of those ivy-clad walls, I can't help remembering the days of the frost rush.
1: Excuse me a moment, won't you? Yes, Leroy, what is it?
5: Would you mind helping me, Unc?
1: What's the trouble? Can't you handle Uncle Bob's luggage by yourself?
5: Jeepers, no. Uncle Bob brought his trunk.
1: What?

0: chicken.
1: You ain't the funniest man, Mr. Brown.
2: Oh, brother, what a memory.
1: I'll be right back with a tray full of breakfast, Mr. Brown. Mr. Gildersleeve, your friend sure is pleasant company.
2: Yes, pleasant and permanent. He's been here 3 days already. Bertie, did he give you any hint as to when he's leaving?
1: Well, he did discuss plans for a picnic 4th of July. Now I got to fix him a nice poached egg for his breakfast.
2: Now, George, I'd like to fix him a nice poached Mickey.
3: Aunt Lamore, is Uncle Bob up yet?
2: Uncle Bob, Leroy, Mr. Brown is not your Uncle Bob.
3: I know, but he's such a swell guy. And he hasn't any nephews of his own, so I sort of adopted him. Oh, Uncle Bob, is there something I can get for you?
2: That guy gets more service around here than a cop in a kitchen. Nobody ever feeds me poached eggs in bed.
4: Oh, good morning, Uncle Mort.
2: Oh, hello, Marjorie. At least you're not going to neglect your uncle, I see.
4: I should say not. How's he feeling this morning?
2: Why, I... who?
4: Uncle Bob.
2: Oh, so you've adopted him too, eh?
4: Yes. He hasn't any nieces of his own, you know.
2: That bird hasn't anything of his own but an appetite.
4: Oh, yes, isn't it a shame? That's why I've arranged a nice big formal dinner for tonight.
2: Formal dinner? Do you mean I've got to put on soup and fish just to listen to that fish eat his soup?
4: Oh, now, Uncle, I've invited Judge Hooker and Rosita Callahan to meet Uncle Bob. Do you think he's Rosita's type?
2: He wears pants, doesn't he?
3: Oh, Uncle.
2: What is it, Leroy?
3: Uncle Bob asked me to tell you that he'll be ready to leave right after breakfast.
2: Oh, he will? Splendid. I've been waiting for this.
3: Yeah, can you have the car all ready then?
2: Oh, with the doors open and the motor running.
3: Good. He wants you to take him out for a long drive in the country.
2: Yeah, I should have known.

0: You can stop here, Gildersleeve. This is Hickory Hills, isn't it?
1: Yes. During the last war, Camp Hickory was located here. I remember the rifle range was right over there. Hickory was one of the biggest training camps.
0: Well, we've got bigger plans for it this time.
1: We have?
0: Oh, not you. My associates and I. Hey, you know, Gildy, I haven't discussed my reason for being in Summerfield.
1: Oh, there was a reason.
0: Oh, yes, yes, and it's very confidential.
1: Yes.
0: You see those hills?
1: Yes.
0: Well, our mining engineers report that they contain one of the richest deposits of manganese in the country.
2: Manganese?
0: It's not so loud. Yes, you know what it is, of course.
1: Oh, it's a very valuable mineral. It's used to toughen steel.
0: Right. It's in great demand now for war production.
1: You mean someone's finally found something of value in them bare hills?
0: Gildersleeve, there's millions in them there bare hills.
1: Millions. Brownie, old pal.
0: Yes, Gildy.
1: Suppose we were to snoop around and find out who owns this land. Don't you think we could pick it up pretty cheap?
0: No, I'm afraid the owner wants a pretty stiff price, Gildy.
1: Oh, you know who it is.
0: I'll say I do.
1: Look here, Brownie, little chum. After all, we were schoolmates together at Princeton. Do you mind telling me the owner's name?
0: Not at all, old kid.
1: Good. Then who is it?
0: It's me.
3: I implore you.
4: Oh, hello, Uncle Mort.
1: Hello.
4: My, it's nice to have you so jolly again. You've been awfully grumpy the past few days.
1: Well, that's all changed now, my dear. Oh, Lizzie.
4: Now, run along and get into your tuxedo. The guests are due in half an hour.
1: Oh, the guests, of course. Deep in my heart, I... Well, hello, Leroy, my boy. Are you waiting to see me?
5: Yeah, Uncle. I sort of stumbled into something by accident this afternoon, and it's got me worried.
1: What is it, my boy?
5: This. I found it up in the attic.
1: Why, that's my old college yearbook. Say, wait till I show this to Bob Brown. He'll get a terrific kick when he reads it.
5: No, Unc, you'll give him a terrific kick when you read it.
1: Leroy, why should I kick Uncle Bob?
5: Because he isn't Uncle Bob. He's an impostorator.
1: He's an impersonator? What do you mean?
5: Look, this book's got pictures of your whole class, including the two Bob Browns who graduated with you.
1: Yes?
5: And one of them was bald, so that couldn't be him.
1: I remember now. Baldy Brown. He finally graduated. But couldn't Brownie here have been the other one?
5: No, look, the other one was an Indian. Gee... Do you think he scalped the first one?
1: Leroy, why couldn't you found all this out just a few hours earlier?
5: Why, Uncle Mort?
1: Because this humbug just took me out and showed me a reasonable facsimile of a manganese mine.
5: See, he's a fakeroo, probably looking for a sucker.
1: No, my boy, he isn't looking anymore. He just sold me a half interest in his manganese mine.
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0: Uncle Mort had to go through with the dinner in honor of his old college chum, Bob Brown. Right now, it's cigars, coffee, and conversation at 10 paces in the living room.
1: Yeah, look at him go after my cigars.
2: Really, Mr. Gildersleeve, it was a most charming dinner, and I think that Mr. Brown is most charming, too.
1: Oh, yes, Miss Callahan. That fellow could charm a snake out of its skin. If present company accepted, of course.
2: Oh, he's led such an adventurous life. I understand that he was once an aviator.
1: You're right, sort of a fly by night. However, I have hopes that the government's going to step in and ground him for the duration.
3: And then the judge turned to the prisoner and said, you may be deaf now, but you'll get your hearing in the morning!
4: Oh, for corn's sake.
1: Leroy, I don't blame you. I'd like to talk to you in a moment, too. Excuse us, won't you, Miss Callahan?
2: Oh, yes, of course, Mr. Gildersleeve.
4: Yes, Unc, what is it?
1: Leroy, do you want that Brown chap to get wise that we suspect him?
4: Gee, no, Unc.
1: Then put away that junior G-man fingerprinting outfit.
4: But how else can I trap him?
1: Look, I'm going to call in a mining engineer the first thing in the morning. We've got to be sure where we're stepping before we put our foot into it.
4: Well, what do we do now?
1: Well, just keep our eyes open and pretend we're completely ignorant. From the way I let myself get swindled, I won't have to do much pretending either.
4: Unc, here comes Judge Hooker.
1: Yeah, what is that old hippo? Oh, Judge Hooker, how's things?
5: Say, Gildersleeve, I must admit that I was completely taken by your friend Brown.
4: Uncle Mort was taken, too.
1: Leroy, go away someplace and pass the after-dinner mints.
4: Okay, Unc. Maybe I can get some prints that way.
1: Prints.
5: I was just thinking, Gildy, how nice it is to renew old friendships.
1: Yes, very nice indeed.
5: You know, I'd rather have an old friend than $1 million, wouldn't you?
1: Well, I suppose so. Although there seems to be some rule that you can't have both of them at the same time.
5: Oh, now, Gildy, you mustn't be so hard-bitten.
1: I can't help it. It's because I've bitten so hard. Judge, there's something I better tell you, and quickly.
4: Well, Mr. Brown just left with Miss Callahan. He's taken her for a ride to the magnesia mine.
1: What? Oh, the manganese mine.
4: Yeah, he's got her interested, too.
1: Why, George, I've got to stop before she does anything rash. Come on, Judge. Maybe you can help.
4: Here, maybe this will help.
1: No, Leroy, I've told you before. I don't want that fingerprint outfit.

0: Gildersleeve. There's Rosita's car, parked up ahead.
1: Huh?
0: I wish I knew what this was all about.
1: Yes. Oh, I hope I'm not too late. You divert Brown's attention, Judge, while I talk to her. Rosita! Oh, Rosita!
2: Why, Mr. Gildersleeve,
3: you're a Dutch hooker. Hey, what are you two doing here?
1: Rosita, I must speak to you alone. Judge, you take care of Brownie.
2: Oh, Mr. Gildersleeve, this has been a most delightful night. Now, what do you want of little me?
1: Well, excuse me for asking, Rosita, but why did Bob Brown bring you out here?
2: Well, I thought I had an idea, but I was wrong. He wanted me to buy a quarter interest in some perfectly wonderful mining property.
1: Oh, my. And did you?
2: Well, it was like this. The moon was so beautiful, and he was so persuasive, and yeah. I'm so impulsive, I just couldn't say no.
1: Oh, I never should have introduced you to
0: him. Gildersleeve.
1: Yes, what is it, Judge?
0: Gildersleeve, the most wonderful thing has just happened to me. You'll never guess. I bought a quarter interest.

0: see here, Brown. I'm not going to beat around the bush any longer. You're a fraud and a fake, and I know it. Oh, you won't talk, eh? Well, I demand my money back. And right now, too. And if you don't...
1: Excuse me, Mr. Gillespie, but is Mr. Brown in here?
2: No, Bertie. I'm looking for him myself.
3: Hello. I was just passing by, and I thought I heard someone paging me.
2: Yes, Brownie. There's a little matter I'd like to discuss, if you have a minute to spare.
3: Always have a minute for my little bunkie. What is it, Maud?
2: Excuse us for a moment, will you, Bertie?
1: Yes, Mr. Gillespie.
3: What was it, pal?
2: Well, I sort of been thinking over that mining deal of ours, Brownie, and I've come to the conclusion that it wasn't very fair of me to jip you out of a half interest for only $10,000. So I was thinking...
3: Well, if you're not satisfied guilty, I'll take the stock back.
2: If you will?
3: Sure, I'll give you back your check and a $500
2: profit. $500
3: profit?
2: In cash?
3: Surely.
2: Now?
3: Just as soon as you hand over your stock certificates.
2: Stay right there. Don't move. I'll be back in a flash for the cash. Oh, excuse me, Bertie. Get out of my way.
3: Bertie, you waiting to see me?
1: Yes, sir. I drew all that money out of my building and loan like you done told me, Mr. Brown.
3: Good. I have your stock certificate all ready for you. 1,000 shares at 50 cents a share. Here you are.
1: What a beautiful certificate. And here's the $500, Mr. Brown. Take good care of it now.
3: Yes, don't worry. Now, remember, not a word of this to anyone.
1: No?
3: Mr. Gildersleeve would be awfully angry if he found out that I let you in on this, too.
1: Don't you worry, sir. My mouth is going to be a closed book.
3: Good-ish. Here he comes. Hide that certificate.
1: Yes, sir.
2: All right, Brown. Oh, Bertie, will you please excuse us again?
1: Certainly, sir.
2: Thank you very much.
3: You brought your certificates. Good. Now, here's your check back and $500 in cash, old man. Let me have the stock.
2: Wait a minute, Brownie. Don't rush me into this thing now.
3: But that's what you wanted.
2: Yes, but if a shrewd operator like you is willing to pay me $500 profit on the deal, there must be something to this little mine after all.
3: But Gildersleeve, we just made a bargain.
2: We didn't shake hands on it. No, sir. You're not going to jip me out of my investment, Brownie. I wasn't born yesterday, you know. I'm going to hold on to this stock.

0: Oh, good afternoon, Marjorie, my dear. Any mail or messages or dividend checks for me?
1: No mail, Uncle Mort. But there's been a Mr. Connolly phoning all afternoon.
0: Oh, yes, Bill Connolly. He's the mining engineer I hired to give me a report on the manganese mine. What did he say?
1: I don't know. Uncle Bob took the message.
0: Oh, Uncle Bob did? Well, I'll have to go ask him then.
1: Oh, wait a minute, I forgot. I've got some good news for you.
0: Good news? You have?
1: Yes. He's been so anxious to get rid of Uncle Bob. Well, now he's left.
0: He's left? Mm-hmm. But, my dear, I don't want him to go now. Are you sure he's gone for good?
1: Oh, yes. Right after he spoke to Mr. Connolly, he phoned for a taxi, packed, and scooted right out.
0: No, great jumping jeeps. That can mean only one thing, my dear. Hand me the phone, Marjorie.
1: Yes?
0: Thank you very much. I've got to warn Judge Hooker that Brown is a phony.
1: He's a what?
0: I'll explain later.
2: Judge Hooker's residence.
0: Hello. This is Mr. Gildersleeve. Is he there?
2: Oh, no, Mr. Gildersleeve. He's gone to the bank.
0: Oh, the bank. Thanks. I'll try him there.
1: But, Uncle Mort, I don't understand.
0: I've been done brown by Brown, my dear. He's a crook, a thief, a confidence man. He never went to Princeton.
3: Summerfield National Bank. Sheehan speaking.
0: Oh, Mr. Sheehan. This is Mr. Gildersleeve. Is Judge Hooker there?
3: Judge Hooker? Well, he just left.
0: Oh, too bad. Mr. Sheehan, I want to stop a check that I wrote made out in favor of a Robert Brown.
3: Oh, I'm sorry, Mr. Gildersleeve, but Brown was just in here and cashed that check.
0: No, are you sure?
3: Yes, Judge Hooker brought him over and introduced him. He cashed a number of checks. Is there any message in case Mr. Brown comes back?
0: Thanks just the same, Mr. Sheehan, but that bird will never come near your cage again. Bertie, you let me know just as soon as this Mr. Connolly, the expert, shows up. There may be a remote possibility that there actually is a manganese in those hills.
4: Yes, Mr. Gildersleeve, I sure hope so.
0: Now, don't take it so hard, Bertie. After all, you didn't lose any money.
4: Yes, I did, too. All my building and loans is gone.
0: What?
4: And that Mr. Brown has said you're on his face.
0: Why, Bertie, how could you be so gullible?
4: Oh, I guess it just runs in the family, Mr. Gildersleeve. Yes. I takes after you.
0: Well, I'd like to lay my hands on that crook.
4: Now, me, I'd just like to cook for him.
0: You'd like to cook for him, Bertie?
4: Yes, sir. I'd just like to cook for him one day, that's all.
5: Gildersleeve, are you home?
0: There's Judge Hooker, bellowing like a hooked bull. I'm in here, Judge.
5: Come on, Miss Callahan.
6: Well, Mr. Gildersleeve, you certainly have fine friends who treat a poor, innocent girl.
0: What poor, innocent girl? What's her name? Oh, you. Well, I'm terribly sorry about the whole thing, Rosita.
6: Well, you'll be a lot sorrier when I file a lawsuit against you.
0: What?
6: Judge Hooker, I'd like to sue him in your court. Can I make an appointment now?
0: In his court? But, Miss Callahan, Rosita, you know I tried to stop you.
4: I'm getting in, Mr. Gildersleeve.
0: Folks, that's probably the mining expert I hired. We might as well hear the sad news.
4: Here's that Mr. Connolly you've been waiting for.
7: Yeah. Hello, Mr. Gildersleeve.
0: Well, Connolly, is there any manganese in Hickory Hills?
7: Now, Mr. Gildersleeve, it's a well-known metallurgical fact that the presence of manganese in commercial quantities in this region is a geological impossibility.
4: Does that mean I get my $500 back?
0: No, Bertie, it means that we're all sunk.
6: Very well, Mr. Gildersleeve. You shall hear from my lawyers.
5: Gildersleeve, never speak to me again.
0: Now, wait a minute.
7: Oh, I'm sorry if I've upset you folks. By the way, I stumbled across a curious thing up there. It might interest you. You know where the Camp Hickory rifle range used to be during the last war, Mr. Gildersleeve?
0: Oh, yes. It's on my property. Well, what about it?
7: Well, the hills in back are just chuck full of bullets. Must be 2,000 or 3,000 ton of pure lead just waiting to be dug up.
0: Yes, sir.
5: What? Does that mean we're going to make a profit after all?
0: Sure, Judge. Come on. All we got to do is get the lead out.

0: Uncle Mort. It's wonderful. Not only is this a profitable business venture, but you're reclaiming vital metal for our war production effort.
1: Yes, Marjorie. And here's some more good news. In order to dig those bullets out, we've got to level off those hills, which means they'll make dandy building lots after we've finished. And more profit.
0: Gee, Unc, you're a regular financial gizzard.
1: Yes. Leroy, my boy, that's the wrong word.
0: Oh, my mistake, Unc. You're a regular financial blizzard.
1: Let it go. Let it go. Good night, folks.

0: Original music heard on this program was composed and conducted by William Randolph. This is Jim Bannon speaking for the Kraft Cheese Company and inviting you to tune in again next week at the same time for the further adventures of the Great Gildersleeve.
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3: I'm the Comic Weekly Man, the jolly Comic Weekly Man, and I'm here to read the funnies to you happy boys and honeys. Yes, boys and girls, it's Comic Weekly time, and here I come right into your house to bring a little fun and happiness right out of the pages of Puck the Comic Weekly straight into your living room, your friend, the Comic Weekly Man, the jolly Comic Weekly Man.
4: Hello.
3: Oh, little Miss Honey, how are you today?
4: I'm just fine. Except it has been kind of warm.
3: Yes, it has been. What do you do about the heat?
4: I just perspire.
3: Yes, I guess that's just about all anybody can do. Unless you want to sit on a cake of ice.
4: Then I'd be happy.
3: Oh, no, you wouldn't.
4: Why?
3: Because if you sat on a cake of ice, you'd turn blue.
4: But I do cool off when my father sprinkles the garden.
3: Well, that's a nice way of doing it. I'm sure you must look very pretty among all the other roses with dewdrops on you all.
4: Oh, thank you.
3: You're welcome.
4: You know, we haven't read Prince Val lately, and I've been reading him by myself, and he's in Ireland. And I wonder, can we read him today? Because it's an interesting adventure.
3: Why, we certainly can.
4: Well, fine. Could we please go right to the funnies?
3: Puck the Comic Weekly?
4: Yes.
3: Very well, I'll read that in just a moment. But before I do, let's listen to this nice man. Now here we go with Puck the Comic Weekly. And since you're so anxious to see what's happening to Prince Val, let's go right past Beetle Bailey on the first page, turn over to page 2, and here on page 3 is Prince Valiant in the Days of King Arthur.
4: Magic words for the music, please.
3: Very well, my lady. Hecate, Breckett, Grey Malkin, and Quince. Music romantic for a fair, fair prince. On a mission for his father, Prince Val has come to Ireland, a land of brave and hardy fighting men. Val had met Brian O'Curry, a leader of one of the bravest clans in Ireland. And on their way through the countryside, Val and Brian O'Curry had encountered the forces of Sutton of Wexford. The clans of the two men engaged in a big fight. All day it had lasted, until finally a monk called Patrick has appeared and stopped the bloody fight, saying,
5: "Let your leaders bear the honor of your clan and decide the issue."
3: So the two leaders square off against each other with swords and shields. And then the duel begins. The great strength of Brian O'Curry is pitted against the shrewd ferocity of Sutton of Wexford. And mightily they fight. Last picture top row, the sodden turf turns to mud under their feet as they struggle endlessly. And then the sword of Brian bites deeply into the helmet of Sutton. And first picture second row, he falls. And he gasps.
6: "Ah, you have killed me, Brian O'Curry. In our long years of fighting, we're at an end. My brain is cleft from crown to ear. I die.
3: Last picture, second row. Brian O'Curry takes the battered head of Sutton in his arms. Tears run down his hairy cheeks as he sobs.
6: A dull world it will be, with no Sutton to fight. Oh, the splendid warfare we have had.
3: First picture, bottom row, Val grins. I've been in Ireland long enough to suspect that you can't hurt a gale with a blow on the head. Let me see that mortal wound. Nasty scalp wound. Bind it up. Sutton's head is bandaged, and he finds he's able to move about all right. The dead are buried, and the wounded are cared for. And then the two clans put up the pavilions and bring out the mead to drink a toast of peace. A man named O'Doherty holds the glass. Last picture, Patrick says to Val,
7: "Oh, come, Sir Valiant, spend a night in my pavilion. When enemies become friends and cement their friendship with mead, there is little chance for sleep."
4: An excellent idea of Patrick's to make the leaders do the fighting.
3: So do I. Lots of lives were saved that way.
4: And anyway, I think that if two leaders cause trouble, it isn't fair to ask somebody else to do the fighting.
3: I think you have a very good point. If only the leaders would do the fighting, we'd have no war.
4: Yes, that's what I think. Patrick is a wise man.
3: Yes, he certainly is. Well, now look across the page. There's Roy Rogers.
4: Oh, yes. And you remember that Roy and Wildwood O'Dowd were going to investigate some camp.
3: Yes, it was a construction camp. Roy thought the crooks who had robbed the railroad payroll might be found there.
4: And they were there, and there were three of them, and they know that Roy is coming. And you remember last week the leader, who's holding a great big hammer, said he'll take care of Roy Rogers. I wonder what'll happen.
3: Well, let's read now and find out. Here we go with Roy Rogers, King of the Cowboys. Yip-a-yo, now here we go with Roy and Trigger. Yip-a-yo. As Roy and Wildwood O'Dowd approach, the leader of the outlaws points behind a pile of railroad ties, saying,
8: "All right, I'll try to find out how much they know. Hide here and keep me covered." "Hey, hello. You're looking for somebody? I'm Hard Rock Higgins, construction foreman."
3: Roy answers, "Yeah, maybe you can help us. I'm investigating a railroad payroll robbery that took place at this camp." First picture, bottom row, Higgins answers,
8: "Sorry, Rogers. I told the sheriff all I know about the payroll robbery."
3: Wildwood can't control her tongue, and she spits out that two men were sneaking away from the carnival after Mike Coe was killed. "Yeah, and we trailed them here, Higgins." Just then there's a sound of falling timber. A man who has climbed to the top of the railroad tie slips and falls. Last picture, Roy pulls a gun and rushes past Higgins. "Hey, somebody's behind those railroad ties." Higgins swings his hammer, saying,
8: "Well, you'll never make it, Rogers."
3: And Roy doesn't see what's happening.
4: Oh, if he hits Roy, Roy'll be killed. Oh, I hope Roy turns around.
3: Well, maybe Wildwood will do something to stop Roy from being killed. We'll find out if she does next week. Now let's turn over the page. And here on page 6 is Walt Disney's story, The Sword and the Rose.
4: Oh, yes. It is in the early days of England when Henry was king.
3: And you remember that the Princess Mary, who was Henry's sister, had followed the king and some of the nobles.
4: And Charles Brandon, who's handsome and brave and daring.
3: Yes, he'd follow them out into the countryside.
4: And then the Princess Mary's horse started to run away, and nobody saw it but Charles Brandon, and he rode after her. Oh, I wonder if he'll save her.
3: Well, let's read now and find out. Here we go with The Sword and the Rose. It's merry, merry England when knighthood was in flower. Music to bewitch our story hour. Riding swiftly, Brandon soon overtakes the runaway horse. He reaches over and grabs the bridle and pulls in. As he reins in Mary's horse, it slows down quickly. And Brandon realizes that this was no runaway at all, that the princess had merely faked the runaway. The princess says,
9: "Help me down, Master Brandon."
3: As he holds up his arms to help her down, she smiles into his eyes.
9: "The way you scowl, I marvel that you came to my rescue at all."
3: "It's the guardsman's duty to watch over the royal princess." The princess jumps down.
10: First picture bottom row, still holding her arms around his neck, she looks into his eyes and says softly,
9: "Can this be the bowl, Charles Brandon? Am I a statue on a pedestal?"
10: You are a princess, milady. I am only a king's guardsman. At this moment, Lady Margaret rides into the dell and calls, "Milady, come quickly. There is great news from France." Sometime later, Brandon and the Princess Mary ride into the courtyard. King Henry and the Duke of Buckingham are watching from a window. The king says,
8: "My new captain of the guards has been struck down by my merry little sister."
10: And Buckingham replies, "Yes, but have you ever seen the Lady Mary herself so smitten before?" Last picture, the king chuckles,
8: "No, by Lucifer, I haven't. But there's a physician to cure her infatuation for Brandon. King Louis of France."
4: Oh, now I know that Princess Mary is in love with Charles Brandon.
10: Yes, and I think that Brandon is in love with her. But he feels because she's a princess that he shouldn't be in love with her.
4: But why?
10: Well, because he's only an ordinary soldier or a man from the common people, while the princess is from royalty.
4: Oh, and princesses and kings are only supposed to marry other royalty?
10: Well, that's the way they tried to do it in those days.
4: And so that's why King Henry wants Mary to become interested in the King of France.
10: That's right.
4: Oh, I hope she doesn't give up Charles Brandon. Do you think she will?
10: Well, maybe we'll find out more about that next week. But now let's go to the very last page of the first section, and here we are with Dick's adventures.
4: Oh, yes, and I'm sure that today Dick's going to start a new adventure, and I wonder what it'll be.
10: Well, let's read now and find out. Here we go with Dick's adventures. Say the magic words with me. Riggity pack a zack a zick. Let's have music for Adventurous Dick. Dick is fishing with his Uncle Jim. After a while, he becomes lazy and drowsy and leans back against a tree. His Uncle Jim has been telling Dick about his grandfather and the early days of America. Dick, who is becoming sleepy, says drowsily,
11: "Gee whiz, Uncle Jim. Did your grandfather really find gold in California in 1849? Oh, I sure wish I could have been there."
10: And Dick's eyes close. And suddenly, dreamland magic makes the years fade back, back, back. And Dick is a printer's devil in the drowsy shop of the California Star, a newspaper. Dick is busy setting the type. The editor, a man named Kemble, says first picture, second row,
12: "The trouble with this newspaper, Dick, is that there's no real exciting news. California's one sunny day after another. We still have half a page to fill."
11: What about that letter you just received, sir?
12: The one from John Augustus Sutter? Oh, I don't believe a word of it. Well, time to go home, Dick.
11: Yeah, but maybe it's true, sir.
12: Now, mere rumor.
10: And then, last picture, second row, Kemble hears a commotion outside. He and Dick hurry out the door.
12: Hey, what's that crowd gathering for?
10: First picture, bottom row, they make their way to the center of a crowd and see three bearded men holding bags in their hands.
12: Hey, what's the excitement about?
10: And one of the men shouts,
13: "Gold! The rivers are running with gold!"
10: And last picture, breathlessly, Dick and editor Kemble rush back to the shop to put in print the most sensational story ever to hit California.
11: See, Mr. Kemble? Sutton must have discovered gold. Why, this is the greatest news in America.
4: Oh, that is exciting news. Gold being discovered.
10: Yes, and this was what Sutter had written to the editor in the letter that Dick referred to.
4: Oh, that'll make a big story in the newspaper.
10: Oh, you bet. A big story in the newspapers and an exciting story for us to read, because that was an exciting day in American history. And we'll hear more about this next week. But now, look below Dick's adventures. There's Rusty Riley.
4: Oh, yes, and Rusty's in the middle of a dangerous adventure.
10: And we'll read that in just a moment. But first, here's that nice man again with something interesting to say. Now, here we go again with Puck the Comic Weekly. And on the last page of the first section, Rusty Riley.
4: Magic words for the music, please.
10: Very well, my lady. Gallop and run till the road is dusty. Give us music for his horse and Rusty.
4: Rusty
10: Rusty Riley and Tex are heading for the Milestone Farm with Silver Lad, the last of a famous bloodline of hunting horses. This news has been heard by Velvet Kane, a not-too-honest man who also raises hunting horses. Velvet Kane doesn't want Silver Lad to reach the Milestone Farm before he can sign a contract with a wealthy South American. So Velvet Kane has sent two of his men to intercept the truck that Tex is driving. Kane's men have set up a detour sign that leads Tex and Rusty off the main highway. And at this moment, Tex finds his truck heading along a narrow path in the woods. He pulls into a stop. Rusty gets out.
11: Hey, there's something queer about this, Tex. This is a detour from the main highway. There should be a lot of cars using it. But there's just one set of tire tracks.
14: Well, that sure is queer, Rusty. Here, wait, I'll take a look.
11: Can you see, Tex?
14: Yeah, you're right, Rusty. Only one car has been over this road lately. If that detour sign's a practical joke, it ain't funny. Because we can't turn around.
11: Well, we just have to keep going, Tex. Must lead to a farm or something.
10: Last picture top row, they approach a bridge.
14: Hey, that was a right good guess of yourn, lad. There's a light over yonder. Any kind of a house will have a turnaround space.
11: Yeah, and they can tell us anyway if this detour's on the level.
10: Meanwhile, first picture bottom row, at the Milestone Farm, Mr. Miles has a visitor. It is the wealthy horseman from South America. Mr. Miles is saying,
15: I believe, Mr. Caldarez, that you wish to purchase a number of yearlings of the bloodline of the famous hunter stallion, Gallant Corporal. Right?
16: That is correct, senor. I would have paid any price to establish that line on my ranch. But alas, I am informed that the last of these hunters was lost in a stable fire. So I am about to buy, as second choice, all the yearlings from a Senor Kane. I am not too happy, but I have no choice.
15: I see. Well, if you haven't already closed the deal, you may be interested to know that I have just bought Silver Lad, a son of Gallant Corporal.
16: Oh, but that is wonderful, Senor Miles. If that is true, I will contract for all the yearlings you will sell in the next 3 years.
15: Well, Silver Lad is on his way here now. You can look him over at the Junior League Horse Show at the Lexington Trotters Track tomorrow.
10: In a mountain shack where Kane's men are waiting for the truck carrying Silver Lad, Porky suddenly exclaims,
6: Hey, they're coming, Scrub. I can see the headlights through the trees.
8: Okay, Porky. Wait till they round the bend, and then sneak down to the bridge and plant that firecracker.
4: Oh, I'm glad that Mr. Miles told that man from South America that he's found Silver Lad.
10: Yes, because now Mr. Miles can sell horses to Caldarez.
4: And Mr. Caldarez will be getting the best horse.
10: Yes, if Velvet Kane's men don't blow up that bridge and wreck the truck.
4: Oh, do you think they will?
10: Well, we'll find out about that next week. Now it's time to go to the second section of Puck the Comic Weekly.
4: Oh, and I know who'll be there. That funny, funny Dagwood.
10: And you're right. So here we go on the first page of the second section with Dagwood and Blondie. I'm a food, I'm a fum, zim, zam, zombie. Conjure me music for Dagwood and Blondie. Dagwood is at the office, busy working, when suddenly a shout splits the air.
17: Bumstead! Come into my office.
6: Yes, sir.
17: Bumstead, there's $10,000 in this envelope, and it has to get to the bank immediately.
6: Wow, $10,000. I'll take it right over myself.
10: And last picture top row, Dagwood is sitting in the park on a bench between two hobos.
6: Gee, what a beautiful day.
17: Yeah, positively elegiastic.
10: First picture, second row, Dagwood is watching an auction.
6: Gee, I love to watch auctions.

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1: Do I hear $15?
0: Gee, I love to watch auctions.
1: $15, going, and sold with a man picking a lady's pocketbook.
0: Dagwood stalls one way and another, enjoying himself, until he sees that it's almost 3 o'clock. He dashes around a corner for the bank and sees the guard locking up.
2: Hey, wait, I have to deposit this money. Let me in.
0: Last picture, second row, the guard pushes Dagwood back.
3: The bank is closed for the day. You'll have to come back tomorrow.
0: First picture, third row, Dagwood comes in the house.
2: Hey, Blondie, there's $10,000 in this envelope, and I've got to keep it overnight.
0: Blondie tells him he can't sleep with that money in the house, and Daisy the dog goes... And hours and hours later, we see Dagwood sitting up in his pajamas, the dog beside him, a gun in his lap, a baseball bat in one hand, and bricks on the floor beside him, drinking a cup of coffee, trying to keep awake.
2: It's only 2 a.m., and I've done everything I can think of to keep me awake.
0: Five 5:30 in the morning, Dagwood looks out the window. Last picture, third row. There are bags under his eyes. His cheeks are sagging. His eyes are so tired, they're watering. And his mouth looks like a twisted scrawl.
2: It's getting daylight. Well, it won't be long now until the bank opens and I can deposit this money.
0: First picture, bottom row. Dagwood is the first man in the bank. He hands the envelope with the $10,000 to the teller. And happy to have it out of his hands, he sighs.
2: Deposit this, please.
4: Yes, sir.
2: Oh, thank heavens, that's over.
0: The bank teller looks inside the envelope and then says...
4: But Mr. Bumstead, there's nothing in this envelope but an old canceled contract.
0: And Dagwood goes...
2: No!
0: Second picture, bottom row, Dagwood staggers into the office, hardly able to keep awake. And Mr. Dithers greets him.
5: Oh, Dagwood, dear boy, I gave you the wrong envelope last night. The one with the $10,000 sat on my desk all night.
2: Oh!
0: And Dagwood slides to the floor and goes sound asleep. Last picture, Dithers drags him out of his office.
5: If you're going to sleep, you're going to sleep in your own office.
6: It wasn't that silly. After all the trouble that Dagwood went to stay awake and protect the money, then he finds out there was nothing in that envelope after all.
0: Yes, but if he hadn't dawdled at the auction and in the park with the hobos, he would have gotten to the bank in time, and this wouldn't have happened to him. So I guess it's just his own fault.
6: Yes, I guess it's just his own fault. But I still don't blame him for being mad at Mr. Dithers for making a mistake.
0: No, neither do I. Well, now let's turn over the page and see who's there.
6: All right. Oh, look, on page 3, there's Donald Duck, my favorite.
0: And we'll read your favorite right away. Here we go with Donald Duck. Say the magic words with me. Squeegeum, squeegeum, squinty chicka-chack. Let's have music to fit a quack, quack. Daisy has asked Donald if he will go skating with her.
7: It's a brand new rink, Donald. Will you take me?
8: Why, of course, Daisy, darling.
7: You do know how to skate.
8: But I was roller skating champ of my town.
0: A few minutes later, they're in Donald's car, heading for the skating rink. Daisy is saying...
7: But this is ice skating, Donald.
8: Skating, Toots. Relax.
0: Last picture, top row. We're at the skating rink. Donald and Daisy have their ice skates on. Daisy pushes off and sails across the ice.

0: as graceful as a gazelle. Then Donald gives himself a push, and his feet slip out from under him. He shoots up in the air and comes down and lands flat on his face. Second picture, bottom row. And he crawls off the ice and calls back to Daisy.
1: Stay there, Toots. I'll be back in a minute.
0: Short time later, he enters a sporting goods store. And last picture, we're back at the skating rink. And there is Donald skating beside Daisy. She wearing ice skates, and Donald skimming over the ice on roller skates.
1: Like I said, Toots, I was roller skating champ of my town.
2: Wasn't that funny? Donald acted so smart about being such a fine skater. He said, skating is skating.
0: Yes, but when he tried out the ice skates, he found out he wasn't as good as he thought.
2: No, but doesn't he look funny skating there with roller skates when everybody else is ice skating?
0: Yes, he certainly does. Well, now look across the page on page 4. There's Flash Gordon.
2: Oh, yes, and you remember that Flash is on a strange planet called Titan.
0: And remember that everything they've seen on Titan is positively huge.
2: Yes, there are giants there, but Flash and the others don't know that yet.
0: No, they don't. And the giants there are so huge that the hand of one of them could practically crush a man the size of Flash.
2: But Flash and the others haven't seen them yet because they keep in hiding. I wonder if they'll find one today. This suspense is killing me.
0: Well, let's read now and find out. Here we go with Flash Gordon. Rig-a-dig-a-doon-doon, Saskamatash. Let's have music for Heroic Flash. As they face the huge cave, the pilot says,
3: Hey, there's no doubt about some huge man-like thing lives in there.
0: Flash grimly starts toward the cave. Well, what are we waiting for? He says to two of his men,
3: Hey, you two stand guard out here while we go in and take a look around.
0: So leaving the two men on guard outside, Flash, Dale, and the three of the others enter the cave. Last picture, top row. And whatever it is, it certainly is primitive. Midas says,
4: Yeah, and dangerous. Look at that stone hatchet, that huge club. Hey, listen. Firing.
0: First picture, bottom row, Flash orders, Quick, to the cave mouth. The guards are firing on something.
4: Hey, what's that grinding noise?
0: Suddenly they see the cave opening disappear.
4: Now look, something's pushed a boulder against the entrance.
0: Flash starts to scramble to the top of the boulder.
4: There's space at the top. Maybe we can wriggle out. Yeah, good idea.
0: Last picture, Midas sees the opening near the roof. He says,
5: Oh, we can get out easy enough.
0: Suddenly, Flash exclaims,
4: Hey, wait.
0: See there? And we see a giant hand waiting to seize whoever tries to crawl through. Whatever it is, it's waiting for us. Yes, made prisoners by the giant.
2: And he's waiting right there outside the cave to grab Flash and the others if they try to sneak out. Oh, I'm glad Flash saw that hand in time.
0: So am I.
2: Why, I wonder what he will do.
0: Well, we'll find out next week. Now, that's all the time I have. But before I go, here's that nice fellow with some more interesting information. Well, honey, and all you boys and girls, I gotta go now.
2: All right, Mr. Connie Greedy Man, but I'll be waiting for you next week.
0: Okay, that's a date, and a date with all you boys and girls. Be sure to meet me with our little friend, Miss Honey, next week when I read Puck the Comic Weekly. For I'm the Comic Weekly Man, the jolly Comic Weekly Man. I'll be back to read the funnies to you happy boys and honeys. Don't forget, boys and girls, see you all next week. Your friend...

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9: This is your FBI, the official broadcast from the files of the Federal Bureau of Investigation. Presented, transcribed as a public service by the Equitable Life Assurance Society of the United States and the Equitable Society's representative in your community. The more intelligent a person is, the more sure he is to be interested in life insurance. This explains why the commercials on this Equitable Life Assurance Society program always treat you like an intelligent human being. They specialize in giving you information. Tonight, for example, the Equitable Society is going to talk to fathers and mothers about establishing an equitable education fund for their children. That's the painless way to pay for a college education. If you want to be sure that your children get the head start of a college education, you'll be keenly interested in this Equitable Society message due in about 14 minutes. Tonight's FBI file, Draft Dodging Incorporated.

0: file chosen by the Federal Bureau of Investigation for this evening is one which took place in the year 1944. Where were you at that time? If you were part of one-tenth of the population of this country, you were a member of America's armed forces, stationed anywhere from Omaha Beach on the shores of France to a tiny atoll somewhere in the Pacific. Or maybe you were one of the millions who worked a swing shift in a defense plant and helped produce the weapons which brought victory to the Allied cause. You might even have been following your regular occupation and contributing to the war effort in your own way. For almost every American did his best to end the worldwide carnage as quickly as possible. There were, of course, exceptions to that rule. To a small group, it mattered little when victory came, so long as it didn't come too quickly. That group, which is among us at all times, is the army of American criminals. To them, as well as to the decent people of the nation, it makes a difference whether or not the nation is at war. For in wartime, more people seem to have money. Money the criminals must find a method of getting. Of getting without working for it. Of getting the easy way. Tonight's file opens on the lawn of a large estate located on the outskirts of a Midwestern city. A charity bazaar is in progress, with all proceeds going to war relief agencies. Along the makeshift midway, a tent has a sign over it reading, Madame Omar, Fortune Teller. Inside, a gray-haired, well-dressed woman sits listening to Madame Omar tell what the crystal ball says about her future.
1: And I see you in a beautiful white gown, walking down a long hallway. A long hallway where there are no doors, and the ground slopes gently downward.
2: What does that mean?
1: No one can cross your path and spoil your plans. The vision is beginning to fade now. Slowly, slowly. Fading. Do you have any more questions?
2: Well, no, I guess you've answered everything.
1: And that will be $5.
2: Oh, of course. There you are.
1: The spirits thank you for joining us.
2: Oh, there, oh, you're welcome. Goodbye.
1: Good day, madam.
3: Mom! Mom!
2: Oh, hello, dear.
3: I've been looking all over the grounds for you.
2: I went in to have my fortune told. And Glenn, she's very good.
3: Oh, you mean you're going to get married again to a tall, dark...
2: That's not what she said at all. For your information, the most important thing she told me was about you.
3: How did I get mixed up in it?
2: While she was in her trance, a black cloud appeared in the crystal ball. That meant something was worrying me.
3: Oh.
2: So I told her about your registering for the job.
3: Oh, Mom.
2: And just as soon as I told her that, the black cloud disappeared.
3: I suppose that has meaning, too.
2: Of course it does. You're not going to be drafted.
3: Huh?
2: She didn't know how or why, but she was positive you wouldn't be drafted.
3: Mom, you sound like you believed her.
2: I do.
3: Well, I'll tell the draft board the whole story when I go for my physical. Come on, Mom. Let's go see the rest of the bazaar.
2: Oh.

0: That you, John?
1: Yeah. Bazaar over?
0: Mm-hmm.
1: How'd it go?
0: I'm just about ready to turn in my crystal ball.
1: Martinis in that shaker, Gloria?
0: Help yourself.
1: Mm-hmm. Well, did you find any prospects?
0: Yeah. Yeah, I got a list. There's only one that's worth tapping, though. A Mrs. Alice Marshall, 135 Greenwood Avenue.
1: Well, good neighborhood.
0: She's loaded and a widow.
1: How many children?
0: Just one boy. He's due to take his physical later this week.
1: Mm-hmm. What else you find out about her?
0: Does a lot of charity work.
1: No help.
0: Sees every show that comes to town.
1: No.
0: Goes to the symphony Tuesday nights and the opera Friday night.
1: Maybe.
0: Goes horseback riding in the park at 10 o'clock every morning.
1: That's it.
0: Oh?
1: Tomorrow morning she'll have a companion to ride with.

0: Easy, girl.
1: Hang on there. Hang on.
2: What? Let go of those rings. Please.
1: Well, I didn't think I'd make it.
2: Oh, what's the meaning of all this?
1: Your saddle strap's loose.
2: What? So it is.
1: I'll hold the reins. You better dismount.
2: Thank you.
1: Oh, dear. Just a minute. I'll fix it for you. Oh, boy.
2: Can I help you?
1: No, that's all right. Hold steady a minute there, fella. There we are.
2: Well, I can't tell you how much I appreciate this.
1: Don't mention it. Aren't you Mrs. Marshall?
2: That's right.
1: I thought I recognized you.
2: I'm sorry,
1: we've never met. I saw you at the draft board. I was there when you came down to appeal for a change in your boy's classification.
2: Are you on the draft board?
1: No, I'm a doctor. I do some volunteer work for them.
2: Oh.
1: Mrs. Marshall, I examined your son's file after you left.
2: What for?
1: Well, the things you told the board about him interested me. If those records are right, he's an exceptional youngster.
2: Indeed he is.
1: Which fits right in with one of my pet theories.
2: What's that?
1: Well, I don't like to sound class conscious, but there's no denying a certain group does give this country its leaders.
2: Oh, yes, yes.
1: In 10 or 20 years, boys with the advantages your son has had will have to make up that group.
2: Isn't this amazing? That's just what I tried to tell the draft board.
1: Really?
2: Maybe they'd change their minds if you'd talk to them.
1: Oh, I'm afraid not.
2: But they've got so many other boys. One less won't make any difference.
1: I'm afraid the board doesn't think in those terms.
2: No, I guess not. Only something could be done.
1: Well, maybe something can be.
2: What do you mean?
1: Let's ride to the casino and get some tea. We'll talk about it.

0: Meanwhile, at the local FBI field office, Special Agent Jim Taylor is in the teletype room when Agent Dick Phelps enters.
1: Hello, Dick.
2: Hi, Jim. I just found your message. Boss teamed us up again, eh?
1: Yeah.
2: Another bank job?
1: No, draft dodging this time. Oh, excuse me, Dick, will you? Hey, Art.
3: Yes, Mr. Taylor?
1: If anything comes in for me, will you please deliver it to my desk?
3: Sure.
1: Thanks. Come on, Dick, I'll tell you about it on the way.
2: Okay.
1: Go ahead.
2: Oh, thanks, Jim.
1: A report came in this morning from the Deadwood City Police. It was a complaint on a swindler named John Harper.
2: You said this was a draft dodger case.
1: That's right, it is. This Harper posed as a doctor for Selective Service. Cons from wealthy people into paying him to get their son a deferred status in the draft. And, believe it or not, the boy actually got the deferment.
2: Oh.
1: Well, Harper sent a young man that he keeps in his employ to take the other boy's physical. This substitute has bad lungs, among other things.
2: Oh, so he flunks in the real draftee's name.
1: That's it. Parents of the boy went to the police after Harper came back for a second installment.
2: Well, then they should have been able to supply a pretty full description.
1: Oh, not only that, they also came up with a sample of Harper's handwriting. It's en route to Washington now.
2: You notified the police here yet?
1: Yeah, they're checking hotels for us, and as soon as a composite picture on Harper is finished, we'll go into action ourselves.

0: Glenn. Glenn.
1: Oh, what is it, Mom?
0: Did I waken you?
1: No.
0: Would you like to turn on the light?
1: Sure.
0: I want to talk to you, son.
1: Okay.
0: Glenn, dear, you know that fortune teller I went to see at the bazaar. Do you remember what she told me?
1: About the tall, dark man?
0: About your not being drafted.
1: Oh, that.
0: She was right, Glenn. You aren't going to be drafted.
1: What?
0: I made all the arrangements today.
1: Mom, what are you talking about?
0: I met a man from the selective, whatever they call it. His name is Dr. Raymond, and he's fixing it so you won't be called.
1: Oh, Mom, how could he do that?
0: I'm paying him for it.
1: You're what?
0: I'm giving him $1,000.
1: Mom, do you realize what you're doing?
0: Of course, dear. He's keeping you out of the army.
1: Oh, no, he isn't.
0: But everything's been taken care of.
1: Well, call it off and get your money back.
0: Now, Glenn,
1: I mean it, Mom. I'm not trying to sound like a hero, but if other guys are going into the army, I'm going too.
0: Don't you realize, dear? Don't you realize you're all I've got?
1: Mom, just see this guy and call it off.
0: Oh, but I
1: don't want to discuss it anymore. Good night, Mom.

0: Anything in on that draft Dodger case, Jim?
1: Yeah. Just got this in from Washington, Dick.
0: Well, what's the dope?
1: Well, Harper's real name is John Wilson. He's got a whole string of aliases, though.
0: Hmm. You ever worked that fake doctor swindle before?
1: Only in Bedford City, as far as we know.
0: By the way, how much did he get on that job?
1: $200. When he came back for the second installment, he picked up another $300.
0: Yeah. What's his pre-war record?
1: Bad checks from coast to coast.
0: Well, I guess draft dodging pays better.
1: That must. Don't forget, we know about the Bedford City swindle because the parents complained. There's no telling whether some others are keeping quiet.
0: That substitute who takes the physical, Jim, have we got any description on him?
1: No, he's never introduced to the victim or to the actual draftee.
0: Well, if we could find out what...
1: Yeah. Oh, pardon me, Dick, will you?
0: Yeah, sure.
1: Special Agent Taylor speaking. Yes, that's right, sir. Well, you did when? Are you sure? Thank you very much, Mr. Logan. Wilson's here in town, Dick.
0: Who was that?
1: The owner of the barbershop at the railroad station. He just saw Wilson's picture and remembered that he was in day before yesterday for a haircut.

0: Come in.
1: Dr. Raymond to see you.
0: Send him in, please.
1: This way, doctor.
2: Thank you. Good morning, Mrs. Marshall.
0: Good morning, doctor. I'm so glad you're here.
2: Is something wrong?
0: Well, I had a talk with my son last night.
2: Oh, about our arrangement?
0: Oh, yes. He didn't approve of it at all. He asked me to call the whole thing off.
2: Well, I'm afraid it's a little late for that. As soon as I made certain that no members of the board knew your son, I sent his substitute over there. He's taking the physical examination right now.
0: Oh?
2: Well, Mrs. Marshall, that's what you asked me to do.
0: Yes, yes, of course. But I had hoped that Glenn would see it our way. Doctor, do you think that you could talk to him?
2: Well,
0: I'm sure you could convince him that this is right, that he shouldn't go into the Army.
3: I don't think he could, Mom.
0: Glenn.
3: Is this the man you made the arrangements with?
0: Yes, dear. This is Dr. Raymond.
2: Well, hello there, son.
3: I'd prefer it if you got out of here.
0: Glenn.
3: I don't want to have anything to do with this deal.
0: Glenn, he's only trying to help us.
3: I don't want that kind of help. I don't want any special favors.
2: Son, there's a reason for doing this.
3: I know. $1,000 reason. That is what my mother paid you, isn't it?
0: Glenn, will you please?
3: I want you to get that money back, Mom, and if he won't give it to you, I'll call the police.
2: That would be rather foolish.
3: You mean they wouldn't arrest you for a deal like this?
2: Oh, they'd arrest me, all right. But they'd also arrest your mother.
0: Oh!
3: What do you mean?
2: When she hired me, she broke the law just as I'm doing.
0: Oh!
2: Now, would you like to see her go to jail, too? Would you?
3: No.
2: Then I'd suggest that you do as your mother wants you to.
0: I'll take it. Hello? Yes. It's for you, doctor.
2: Thank you. Hello? Yes. Yes, well, that's fine. Well, thank you. Goodbye. Congratulations, young man.
3: For what?
2: As of 10 minutes ago, you're 4F.

0: We will return in just a moment to tonight's exciting case from the files of your FBI. Now a special message from the Equitable Life Assurance Society to fathers and mothers of young children. We're going to ask you to take a quick trip into the future, to the year 1960 or 65, to the day when an excited youngster of yours comes to you and says...
1: Yeah, Dad, I bought my railroad ticket today. College, here I come.
0: That future college freshman of yours will have three good reasons for feeling on top of the world. First, college men and women earn more money.
1: Look, Dad, here's a magazine article that proves that an investment in college education pays big dividends. It says that in their working years, college men earn $72,000 more than non-college men.
0: Second, college men land the bigger job.
1: And get this, Dad. The article says that out of every 16 men earning $10,000 a year and up, 15 are college guys. Boy, isn't that something?
0: Third, college men get more out of life. They gain a broader outlook, acquire an appreciation of art, good books, and the finer things of life. A firm foundation on which to build a happy and prosperous future. So, Mother and Dad, it's up to you. Up to you to give your children the chance they so richly deserve. Up to you to make sure by starting an Equitable Education Fund now.
2: An Equitable Education Fund? 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
2: That's spreading the cost of education over 10 or 15 years instead of taking a beating in four.
0: Right. Now, suppose the father dies or becomes totally disabled. Then no more payments are necessary. The fund becomes fully established. When the youngster is ready for college, he gets the same education as if his dad had lived. So, don't delay a day longer. Let your Equitable Society representative show you how little it costs to start an Equitable Education Fund. 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
2: That's EQUITABLE.
0: The Equitable Life Assurance Society of the United States. And now back to the FBI file, Draft Dodging Incorporated.
3: Fortunately for the nation, mothers like the one in tonight's case are few and far between. Not that every parent wouldn't like to protect his child from the rigors of war, but most realize that since it threatens the home of everyone, war is not an individual enterprise. In this atomic age, victory comes only through joint effort. Military might at the front cannot be maintained without workers at home in defense factories. Those workers cannot receive wages unless the government pays for the equipment it gets. Pays with money raised through taxes and the sale of war bonds. At this time, our country is engaged in conflict. Conflict which may yet prove to be the beginning of a third world war. Should that come, despite all our efforts to the contrary, the men of your FBI would again be charged with fighting not only the ordinary lawbreaker, but also those criminals who ply their trade in wartime. Men like the one we have called John Wilson. However, even in their war against the John Wilsons of the country, the full judicial processes of democracy will be observed, as they were during World War II, as they have always been. No home, office, or place of employment will be entered without a search warrant. No arrest will be made without a charge. And there will be no suspension of the habeas corpus. For in those things lies the full essence of why we will be waging war. The American credo is based on the freedom of the individual. On our fundamental premise that the citizens rule the state, not vice versa. In short, we believe in liberty and in the fact that it's worth fighting for. Tonight's file continues at the local FBI field office as Special Agent Phelps approaches the desk of Agent Jim Taylor.
4: Hey, Jim.
5: Oh, hello, Dick.
4: Hey, what's all that stuff?
5: All copies of a chest X-ray and a complete physical report.
4: Whose?
5: The boy who substituted for the draftee in Bedford City.
4: Oh.
5: I wired the draft board up there last night, just after you left the office.
4: Well, if we can only find out what that bird looks like on the outside, we'll have something.
5: Well, we could get more of a break than that.
4: Oh?
5: We're lucky we'll find out whether Wilson's located a victim yet around here.
4: You better lay that out for me, Jim.
5: Well, I had one copy of the X-ray and one of the physical report made for each draft board here in the city.
4: Uh-huh.
5: Anybody showing up with these exact ailments has to be our man. And whatever name the substitute uses is the name of the victim.
4: Oh.
5: Come on, Dick, will you grab that bundle there?
4: Yeah, where are we going?
5: Deliver these things to the draft boards.

0: That you, Gloria?
1: Yeah.
0: Get out the crystal ball.
1: Have I got a job?
0: This one's for us. See if it'll show you a thriving community filled with indulgent mothers.
1: What's the matter with here?
0: We've run into trouble.
1: With the Marshal, Jane?
0: With her son. He turns out to be very patriotic.
1: Oh?
0: I managed to shut him up, but I'm afraid it's only temporary. And it's probably the trunk. I asked him to send it upstairs. Now let him in, will you?
1: Okay. Yes?
2: I want to see Dr. Raymond.
1: Who are you?
2: My name is Marshall.
1: He's not in.
3: Where is it, Gloria?
2: Not in, huh?
1: Look, come back later.
2: Oh, no, I want to see him now.
1: Just a minute.
2: I want to see him now.
1: John!
2: Dr. Raymond, I want to talk to you.
0: We have nothing to discuss.
2: Oh, yes, we have. I want that money my mother gave you.
0: Do we have to go through all that again? I told you yesterday.
2: Things have changed since then, Doctor. I've enlisted.
0: What?
2: I didn't use my real name, but I'm in the service. That'll clear my mother. Now let me have that money. Let me have it or I'll call the police.
0: Very well.
1: John.
0: There's nothing else I can do. The money's in here. Come with me.
2: Okay.
1: John, are you out of your...
0: Let me handle this, Gloria. Go ahead, son.
2: Okay.
0: All right, Gloria. Start packing and meet me at the station.
1: Where are you going?
0: To see the boy's mother. I plan to make another collection from her before we leave town.

0: Dick! Yo, Dick!
1: Right.
0: Been waiting long?
1: No.
0: Well, we sure got a quick return on that draft board angle.
1: Oh, one of them check in already?
0: Yeah, didn't they tell you when you called into the office?
1: No, I only spoke to the switchboard.
0: Oh. Well, Wilson's been in action. His proxy was rejected yesterday morning.
1: Which draft board call?
0: Number 38, in the basement of Madison High School. Physical was taken under the name of Glenn Marshall.
1: Got the address?
0: 135 North Greenwood Avenue. That's where we're headed now.
2: Oh, miss.
3: Yes?
2: Have you seen the other agent who came in here with me?
3: He's in the library.
2: Thank you.
1: Hi, Jim.
2: Nick.
1: I got a rundown on Wilson, or Dr. Raymond, as he calls himself.
2: Yeah, so did I.
1: You knew he was here 2 nights ago and talked to Mrs. Marshall?
2: Yeah.
1: And that he returned yesterday morning and met both the boy and his mother?
2: Yeah, I got that. I also learned he just left here.
1: Oh?
2: Talked to the butler. He overheard them discussing money. Mrs. Marshall said she had to go to the bank to get some.
1: Sounds like our swindler was getting paid off.
2: Yeah.
1: Did the butler tell you where she banks?
2: Well, he knew where her checking account was, but that doesn't help because he heard her say she was getting this money from a savings department.
1: Maybe it's in the same bank.
2: No, I checked, Dick. It isn't.
1: Would anyone else know where she has a savings account?
2: Only her son. They say he's due back at any minute. Dick, we've got to stop Wilson from making that collection.
1: Well, there are 50 banks.
2: Well, we'll alert as many of them as we can, but our main hope is that young Marshall gets back here in time.

0: Yes?
1: Over here.
0: Oh.
1: Did you get the money?
0: Yes. It's right here in this envelope.
1: Well, may I have it, please?
0: On one condition. You must promise that this is positively the last I'll have to pay.
1: Oh, Mrs. Marshall, I'm leaving town. Doesn't that convince you?
0: Well,
1: let me have the envelope.
2: Mom!
0: Glenn!
2: Don't give him that money.
3: What are you doing here?
2: I didn't like your apartment. Now, let me have that envelope.
0: But, Glenn,
2: You're not giving it to him.
4: Oh, yes, she is.
0: Here, that's
4: right. Let go of me.
2: Oh, no.
4: Please. I said let go of me.
2: All right, bring it up.
0: Please.
4: Bring it up. We'll take care of it.
2: Hey, what is this? Who are you?
5: We're special agents of the FBI.
6: John Wilson and his two accomplices, the fortune teller and the substitute draftee, were tried and convicted in federal court for violating the Selective Training and Service Act. Each was given a sentence of 5 years. Young Glenn Marshall, upon escaping from the swindler's apartment, returned to his own home. There he met Special Agent Taylor and supplied the name of the bank where his mother carried an account. Agents Taylor and Phelps were then able to make the arrest. From notes found in Wilson's pocket, they were also able to apprehend Gloria Stone, the fortune teller, and the boy who had substituted at the physical exams. The draft board which supplied Glenn Marshall's name and address was, of course, a prime factor in the closing of this file. And at this time, your FBI wishes publicly to thank the members of every draft board in the nation for the generous cooperation it has received in the past and is receiving at the present time. The real wealth of America lies not in its physical possessions, but in its people. And never was this better illustrated than by the almost 200,000 men and women who have worked on draft boards during most of the last 10 years. Men and women who have done that work without one penny of compensation. In time of crisis, they heard the call of duty and answered it. Answered it as Americans with integrity and great devotion.

0: Now, one last word to fathers and mothers. Of all the things you can do for your children, there's no greater proof of your love for them than an Equitable Education Fund. They'll be grateful for it as long as they live. Your boy or girl may only say a few words like,
1: "Thanks, Mom. Thank you, Dad."
0: But you know from the look in his eye and the ring in his voice that he'll never forget your foresight in starting an Equitable Education Fund. Right now, make that wise resolution to see your Equitable representative soon.
2: Next week, we will dramatize another case from the files of the Federal Bureau of Investigation, a documented recount of the activities of a gang of professional thieves. Its subject, bank robbery. Its title, The Gold Rush Stick-Up.
0: The incidents used in tonight's Equitable Life Assurance Society's broadcast are adapted from the files of the Federal Bureau of Investigation. However, all names used are fictitious, and any similarity thereof to the names of places or persons, living or dead, is accidental. Tonight, the music was composed and conducted by Frederick Steiner. The author was Jerry D. Lewis. Your narrator was William Woodson, and Special Agent Taylor was played by Stacey Harris. Others in the cast were Betty Blythe, Isabel Jewell, Bill Johnstone, Charles Maxwell, and Hugh Thomas. This Is Your FBI is a Jerry Devine production. This is Larry Keating speaking for the Equitable Life Assurance Society of the United States and the Equitable Society's representative in your community, and inviting you to tune in again next week at this same time when the Equitable Life Assurance Society will bring you another thrilling transcribed story from the files of the Federal Bureau of Investigation. The Gold Rush Stick-Up on This Is Your FBI.
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0: Pat Ryan is going to Tokyo as Baron von der Vogelweider, a Nazi military expert. Terry Lee is with him as Kurt Schmidt, the Baron's assistant. But now it looks like surefire disaster awaits these two daring Americans disguised as Nazis. For the Japanese War Office has learned that the real Kurt Schmidt is alive. In a desperate effort to save Terry and Pat, the girl flyer Elita is making what may be a suicide flight to Japan. We'll get in on the excitement in just a moment. So get set for another big adventure in the Far East.
1: Here comes Quaker with a bang, bang. Ra-da-da-da, bang, bang. 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Yes, here comes Quaker with a bang, bang. 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
0: Hello, gang. 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
2: Ako, Ako, Migai Tamshima.
3: Golly, who said the Nips don't get excited? This bunch of sailors are practically having a fit.
4: Yeah, the way they're crowded into the side of this lifeboat. Well, we'll be lucky if we don't go overboard.
2: Kaido, Siniki Dam, Niko Betan, Hoshi!
3: The captain's piping them down.
4: Yeah. Now he's getting back from the side of the boat.
3: Hey, that ship coming towards us. I've never seen a Jap patrol ship, but she's sure stepping right along.
4: Yeah, I'll say she is. That baby will get us to shore in no time. Well, one thing. I just hope she's going to Tokyo, Terry.
3: Yeah. But we don't even know how far it is to the coast.
4: No.
3: If that ship isn't a patrol boat, she might take us almost anywhere.
4: Yeah, that's true. Well, once we get on board, I'll see the captain. Now, if she isn't going to Japan, then I'll put on the big Vogelweider act and try to get us picked up by a seaplane.
3: Uh-huh. If we get the kind of cooperation from this ship that we got on the Saki Maru, we'll never get to Japan.
4: You're telling me. Yeah, anyhow, we'll know pretty soon, Terry.
3: Yeah.
4: She's heaving, too. Hey, watch it, Terry. The swells are getting kind of heavy.
3: Yeah. Boy, I'll be glad to get out of this lifeboat, whether we're going aboard a Jap patrol ship or not.
4: Oh, look, up on the deck there. Those Jap officers have spotted my Nazi uniform.
3: Yeah. Hey, one of them is looking at us with binoculars.
4: Yeah, giving us the once-over in a big way.
3: Uh-huh.
4: Probably wonders how a couple of Nazis got in a lifeboat with all those Japs.
3: They want us to climb aboard.
4: Well, let's go.
5: I climb up the ladder first, Schmidt.
6: Okay, Baron.
4: Hiya, Terry.
3: Huh? Oh, hi, Pat.
4: Let's walk along the deck. Get away from that bunch of Japs. One of them may understand English.
3: Okay. Boy, they sure look at us like we were a couple of freaks, all right.
4: Yeah.
3: Golly, you've been gone long enough. What happened?
4: I'll tell you in just a minute. Okay, let's stop here. I think we can talk without being overheard.
3: Yeah. What'd you find out about this ship?
4: Well, she's a patrol ship, all right.
3: Well, that helps.
4: Mm-hmm.
3: At least we're not going to end up a couple of thousand miles from here.
4: I talked with the captain.
3: Yeah?
4: He said we're heading for the coast. We ought to dock in a few hours.
3: That means it'll be dark when we arrive.
4: Yep. I told the captain how we were picked up by the Saki Maru, how she was torpedoed. We've been trying to get to Japan for a long time.
3: Did he ask to see your identification papers?
4: Yeah, but he only glanced at them. Said the big shots waiting at the dock would talk with us.
3: You mean he's radioed ahead about us?
4: I couldn't tell. But no matter what happens, we're on our way to Yokohama, fella. And from there, we go
3: to... This ship's going to Yokohama?
4: Yep.
3: Well, it'd be better if we went to Tokyo.
4: Well, they're not so far apart. With luck, we'll leave Yokohama tonight. Maybe by train. Or maybe the Japs will drive us up. Give us a staff car. We ought to make Tokyo by midnight.
3: Well, Pat, this is it.
4: Almost. We'll see what kind of a reception the Baron von der Vogelfighter gets from his Jap allies.
3: Yeah. And his assistant, Kurt Schmidt. Watch it, huh?
4: This Jap naval officer's coming this way. As I was saying, Schmidt, as soon as we land in Yokohama, I will arrange our going to Tokyo immediately.
6: As Pat and Terry watch the gathering darkness from the Jap patrol ship speeding toward Yokohama, let's join Colonel Bickery in the office of British Secret Service in Chungking, China. The colonel is talking with Flip Corkin and the girl flyer, Elata.
7: I meant to ask you, Elata. You know the Gagan lady, don't you?
8: Oh, yes, sir. I met her here in Chongqing some time ago.
7: Good. That reduces, to a small extent, the possibility of a slip-up in our plan. By the by, Cochrane, how about those flares?
9: Well, I was at the field, Colonel Vickery, checking over my plane and motor and seeing that I had everything we'd need when your man brought them. The flares have already been taken aboard with our other equipment.
7: Good. Flares are most important.
8: There's no way we know if the Dragon Lady has seen our flares until she contacts me?
7: None. We considered at first the idea of the Dragon Lady's answering the flares by some means, such as flashing a code signal light from some point on the nearby coast. But that seemed far too dangerous and difficult.
9: Yeah. This way, we drop a flare without any answering signal of any sort from shore and let the Japs chew their nails off trying to figure out what it's all about.
7: Quite. Naturally, the Nippers will see the flare. They can't miss it.
8: They will know it is not one of their own signals?
7: We're taking great pains to use a flare that couldn't possibly be confused with any of the Jap Army or Navy signals.
9: Yeah. When they see that string of stars break out in the sky,
7: particularly the colors, they probably go quite mad, wondering what it means.
9: Meanwhile, Aleta's bailing out and dropping down on Kiki Island.
7: You see, Aleta, the Dragon Lady may pick you up that very night.
8: Oh.
7: It's not much of a run from Yokohama to Kiki Island, as this map shows.
9: Yeah, as soon as she spots our trick flare, she knows which island Aleta's landed on.
8: But this Kiki Island, you mean there is no way for me to get to the mainland until the Dragon Lady comes for me?
7: None. You lie low, even if you have to stay there for several days and nights.
8: But suppose I'm too late. Suppose Mr. Ryan and Terry arrive in Tokyo before the Dragon Lady can find them.
9: If that happens, Ryan will have to talk fast and try to persuade the Japs that Terry is the real Kurt Schmidt.
8: But the Japs will know immediately that he's not.
7: Ryan might be able to stall for time, but not for long. The wires between Berlin and Tokyo will burn up with messages. And in the end...
8: Well, let us not even think of what they will do to Mr. Ryan and Terry.
9: You're a good sport, sister.
7: I join you in that, Corkin.
8: I asked you to go on this mission. I had to beg you to let me go, and even then you would not listen to me.
9: You won the short straw.
8: It is my luck to go. All the other pilots could have won, but luck was in my hand.
9: Well, we'll be on our way then, Colonel.
7: Goodbye, Corkin. And good luck.
9: Thank you, sir.
7: And you, Elata. I want you to know that I shall recommend you... a decoration.
8: Oh, thank you, Colonel. The only thing I want is to get to Japan in time to find Mr. Ryan and Terry.

0: we're going to seaplane.
1: We're flying a pursuit job, sister. This way, we got a chance of getting to Japan anyway. All right, you all ready?
0: Yes, Mr. Cliff.
1: Okay, then. I'll give her the gun, and we hit the wind.

0: Well, gang, the American plane with Flip Corcoran at the controls is streaking through the sky toward Yokohama, nearly 2,000 miles away. If all goes well, Ileta will bail out over Kiki Island in Tokyo Bay and wait for the Dragon Lady to pick her up. This desperate venture to warn Pat and Terry of the danger awaiting them upon their arrival in Japan may succeed. We sure hope so. But there's an unexpected development tomorrow. We'll check into that in just a moment, so stand by.
1: Quaker Plus Sweet Sparkies, the wheat that's shot from guns. Here comes Quaker with a bang, bang, da-da-da-da, bang, bang.
0: Well, gang, it's a break for busy mothers these crowded war times to be able to serve a wholesome breakfast in just two shakes. Yes, in two shakes of the package, out dance those delicious cereals shot from guns. Good old Quaker Puffed Wheat Sparkies and Quaker Puffed Rice Sparkies. They're delish and nutrish, ready cooked, ready to eat. Ready with good, rich nourishment for all, from quick trigger teenies to hard-driving war workers. And remember, gang, they're not rations. Grocers have all you want of Quaker Puffed Rice Sparkies and Quaker Puffed Wheat Sparkies in the big red and blue Quaker package. And here's today's victogram. Though Japs be nimble and Japs be quick and employ every sneaky trick, they can't hope to win this war. We'll beat them back to Nippon shore. Terry and the Pirates is dramatized for radio by Albert Barker, who says, Pat and Terry are on a Jap patrol ship heading for Yokohama. Their plan to enter Japan as the Baron von der Vogelweider and his assistant, Kurt Schmidt, may come to a disastrous end. For the Japs seem to have found out that the real Kurt Schmidt is alive. In a desperate effort to warn them, Ileta is flying with Flip Corcoran to an island in Tokyo Bay. Here she will contact the Dragon Lady, if all goes well. Be with us tomorrow when Terry and Pat arrive in Yokohama. They're going to get a surprise, and so will you, when you get on the beam, same time, same station.

0: bring out the Branston. Because the crisp vegetables and the one and only tangy sauce in Branston pickle bring out the best in your food.
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2: We had a party last night. 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
4: There's nothing any finer than a taste of freedom after being shut up against your will. The Gregory Party is now enjoying their second bit of freedom since landing at Euclidia, the Magic Island. When Jerry and Joan set out to do a little detective work in the lower levels of the island, they were only hoping, and rather faintly hoping at that, that they might possibly discover some weak link in the Euclidians' plans to keep them prisoners. They had more good luck than anyone expected, and found one of the fast submarines with no one guarding it. Mrs. Gregory and the captain arrived at the same time, and with Joan at the controls, our four friends have helped themselves to the 100-foot submarine. They are now racing to get away from Euclidia and the power of G-47 and his scientists.
5: I believe we have now attained maximum speed. You may close that valve, Jerry.
6: Okay, Joan. Close it is.
7: How can you maintain your speed in this thing if you shut off the compressed air, Joan?
5: The air is not used as motive power, Captain Bradford. It merely forces the fuel pellets into the combustion tanks.
8: But, Joan, darling, what makes this submarine go?
5: Did you not see that small cylinder Jerry inserted in that heavy projectile-shaped tank?
6: See here, Mrs. Gregory, one of these little things.
8: I see them, Jerry, but they're hardly larger than a golf ball.
5: They are quite large enough to propel this submersible ship for a distance of 25 miles at maximum speed.
7: But, Joan, 25 miles on one of these little capsules?
5: Approximately, Captain.
6: Oh, sure. There's enough of these little things here to take us to Los Angeles.
8: To Los Angeles?
5: Precisely, Mother. The first requirement when a submarine commander lands her boat at Euclidia is to refuel, and the minimum charge is for 5,000 miles.
7: 5,000 miles? And we're only about 4,000 from home.
8: Then you mean... Oh, I can't even seem to say it. You mean we're actually away from that island with enough fuel to take us safely back to California?
5: I have stated the simple truth.
7: Well, it may be the truth, Joan, but it isn't so simple. How's our speed now?
5: We are making only 44 knots. There is some slight defect in the gas combustion apparatus.
8: Only 44 knots?
6: Yeah. Too bad we've got to crawl along at 44 miles an hour on the water. I'll bet the Navy would feel bad if their ships wouldn't do any better than this.
5: There is no Navy in the world with a submarine that will make any such speed, or even half of it, Jerry.
7: Oh, Jerry was only kidding you, Joan.
8: 44 knots. 44 nautical miles an hour. Why, that's faster than our heavy surface craft can travel.
5: It is interesting to contemplate the advances which may be made after this system of propulsion has been perfected.
6: Yeah, maybe they'll do all right after they've quit fooling around and really get these things to running.
7: Now, Jerry, if you'll let Joan be sensible for a few minutes, I'd like to ask her a few questions about the continued operation of this boat and learn something about how to navigate. This is my first submarine experience.
6: Okay, Tex. I'll keep still.
5: What is it you wish to know, Captain?
7: Well, you started this thing and you're keeping it running. So if you know how to do that, I'll leave it in your hands. But I'd like to be of some help to you. Thought it might be with the navigation.
8: Tex is one of the finest navigators in America, Joan.
5: That is interesting, but there is no need for your services at this time, Captain.
6: Looks like we're just going for the ride.
7: Sure looks that way, Jerry.
5: I believe we are now sufficiently removed from Euclidia that we may with safety reverse the craft.
8: Reverse? You mean we've been going backward all this time?
7: At 44 knots?
5: To be sure. I explained that when we left the island.
6: Don't you remember Joan saying that she didn't dare turn the sub around for fear it would make such a fuss in the water that the Euclidians might get wise?
8: Yes, I remember. But in the excitement of getting away, I'd forgotten it.
7: And we've been running full speed astern for the last 10 minutes?
5: Precisely.
6: I don't see why we can't feel that, Joan. I can't ride backwards on the train without feeling it.
5: On the train, you know you're riding backward, do you not?
6: Well, sure. But why?
5: I will give you the same sensation here if you desire it.
7: You'll give us a sensation?
8: How can you do anything about that, Joan? We've been steadily running backward, and I hadn't noticed it.
5: I will open the

0: But why?
1: I will give you the same sensation here if you desire it.
2: You'll give us a sensation?
3: How can you do anything about that, Joan? We've been steadily running backward, and I hadn't noticed it.
1: I will open the visibility slides in the sides of the submarine.
0: Hey! Don't let that water in!
1: The water will not come through that transparent steel, and you should know that, Jerry.
0: Yeah, I did see it before.
3: How wonderfully clear those openings are. Everything in the water is as plain as day.
2: Yeah, now you can tell you're going backward, all right. Seeing that marine life scooting by in the wrong direction could be mighty upsetting.
0: I think I'd just as soon go forward, Skipper.
1: I will now reverse the craft.
2: What, at this speed?
1: We will lose momentum gradually. I will cut off the power and run in a wide arc.
2: How could this thing be so noiseless all at once, Joan? We're still rushing through the water. Why don't we hear the water as we did before?
1: You did not at any time hear the rush of water around the ship, Captain Bradford. You heard the water passing through the power channels. That steel is not noiseless, as it is much more simple to check your power if you can hear it.
3: But the rest of this boat is made of noiseless steel.
1: Yes, Mother.
0: Boy, you sure see things when you go riding with these Euclideans.
1: I am no longer a Euclidean, Jerry.
2: Good for you, Joan.
0: Then you'd better remember that when we start to tell you how dumb they are in my world.
3: Joan will soon be of our world, Jerry.
1: That will make me very happy, Mother. In less than 80 hours, we will arrive in Los Angeles.
0: Golly, whiskers.
2: I can't think of anything better than that to say, Jerry.
3: It's almost too much for me.
0: Hey, you sure take off fast.
1: We are in a hurry, are we not?
3: We're in a hurry to get away from Euclidea, yes. But, Joan, is this submarine safe at such speeds?
1: Euclidean machinery is nearly perfect. Speed has no effect on this craft.
2: Well, it sure has some effect on me. Are we doing full speed already?
1: The maximum will be attained in a few more seconds, Captain.
0: One thing nice about these things, they sure make up their minds plenty fast.
3: Joan, I don't mean to worry you with a lot of childish questions, but I'm interested in navigation. Now, how do you know where we're going?
2: Just what I'd like to know. These steel slides in the side of the ship are fine, but I can't see where they'd be any help in navigating.
0: Show them the gadgets, Joan.
1: Gadget?
0: Sure, the dingus. You know, thingamajig you navigate with.
1: There is nothing like that here. But I will show you how the instruments operate.
0: Oh, that'll do just as well.
3: Well, I don't see any instruments, at least not enough to run a submarine with.
2: Yeah, we seem to be running all right, though.
1: Operation of this submarine is very simple. I will pull down the chart of our present course.
3: Our present course? Do you mean you've had this run charted in advance?
1: Of course not, Mother. That would be quite impossible as we had no advance knowledge of the cruise.
2: Had you there, Pat.
0: Never mind, Mrs. Gregory. I feel just like you do about it. There's a nice straight line with Los Angeles marked on the north end of it. But how did it get there?
2: We haven't had any time to draw any pictures since we started.
1: This is one of our 16 basic or permanent charts, showing a true course from Euclidea to the 16 principal ports of the world.
3: And our course is a perfectly straight line?
1: Insofar as navigation is concerned, yes. Although we will naturally deflect to avoid striking any undersea mountains.
0: Hey, I hope we do.
2: Yes, but what are you steering this thing with?
1: It is not necessary to steer, as you term it. I have merely set this lever at the point marked Los Angeles. And in good time, we will arrive at that destination.
3: But it's impossible to sail a straight course for that distance. We must surely run dangerously near islands and sunken reefs.
1: We will pass around them safely. The impulse deflectors will attend to that.
0: We'll go around these things like that automatically?
1: To be sure.
3: Joan, you're sailing a submarine at over 40 miles an hour without being able to see where you're going?
1: I am constantly watching the seaway on our course, and all is clear for several miles in advance of this ship.
0: Where are you seeing all that?
1: In this reflector suspended before me. You may look over my shoulder if you wish.
2: Go ahead, Pat. Take a look.
3: Oh, I'd like to. Tex, you can see through the water almost as clearly as you could see on the surface.
0: Golly, whiskers. You sure can.
2: Say, that's remarkable, Joan. How do they do it?
1: We utilize an electric ray of atomic principle. This ray is projected directly in advance of the submarine. Mineral salts are dissolved along the course of the beam from the ray, and the dissolving salts form a path of remarkable clarity through the water.
3: Well, that's nothing short of amazing.
2: And you'd never be bothered by fog.
1: Euclideans are not, as you say, bothered by fog under any conditions. This is only one of the many rays used under various conditions to control visibility.
0: Huh, and everybody thought I was crazy when I said we were going to visit a magic island.
1: There is no magic on Euclidea, Jerry.
0: Yeah, I know. Old G-47 is always raving about everything on that island being nothing but scientific fact, which is all okay.

0: me. But just the same, it's the kind of stuff that they call magic in my country.
1: I can understand how Jerry feels. When you see our world, Joan, and when you see how far we are behind Euclidea and all of our machines and inventions, you'll be able to understand why this seems like magic to us.
2: I will try to understand.
3: Do you realize that when this submarine plows into Los Angeles Harbor, that we'll be the most famous people in the world?
2: After this small cruise, Euclidean submarines have circled the globe without rising to the surface.
0: Oh, yeah? How do they carry enough fuel?
2: We have a great deal of space here that is not being utilized. It is possible to carry fuel for 50,000 miles.
3: Well, no matter what you think about this cruise, there's going to be a lot of excitement when we dock.
1: Tex, this boat is armed, isn't it?
3: My guess would be yes.
0: You'll bet, with a capital Y. They've got enough trick weapons on board this thing to capture more than Los Angeles.
1: Well, isn't that going to present something of a problem when we sail into the harbor? Entering a port with an armed vessel is something that takes a little preparation.
3: Well, I think we can square that, Pat. After all, the government must have an idea as to what we're up against.
0: But what can we do if they won't let us into the harbor?
3: It's not a question of getting into the harbor. We'd be in there before anybody could stop us. What I don't like is the idea that someone will spread the story all over the waterfront. We'll have our hair full of newspaper reporters and newsreel cameras before we can protect our secret.
2: You will not wish it known that a Euclidean submarine has brought you back to the United States?
0: Why, Tex?
3: A Euclidean must have agents in every country. They probably have instruments on the island strong enough to locate the submarine on the surface. They'd pick the news out of a dozen news broadcasts in an hour. I'd like to keep this quiet until I can get to the government agents. Take the proper steps to protect ourselves against the Euclideans, as well as delay our plans about going back to take over that island.
1: But we'll have to come up somewhere, Tex. And if we don't come up in some harbor, well, we'll never reach land, and I don't see how it can be helped.
3: Can you offer anything, Joan?
2: That is a simple problem.
0: Maybe it is to you, but it looks plenty hard to me to pop up out in the ocean someplace, hide a submarine, and walk into the harbor.
1: Jerry may be sketching it rather broadly, Joan, but that's what we have to think about.
2: I will take care of that. When we reach a position within 5 miles of the harbor, we will submerge to the ocean floor. The submarine will remain there indefinitely, safely anchored, and we will proceed to the harbor with our life rings.
3: Sounds easy, but 5 miles is a long ways to swim. If we could get out of a submarine on the ocean floor and reach the surface alive.
0: Yeah, it's no sense to try to get from a sub to the surface.
2: With the equipment I will show you, it will be easy. Please have no fear of that. If we are allowed to reach the harbor, I promise you we will land without the submarine and without trouble.

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3: The Damon Runyon Theater. Once again, the Damon Runyon Theater brings you another story by the master storyteller, Damon Runyon. And this one, The Brain Goes Home. And to tell it to you, here is Broadway.
4: Thanks. This is a story about a guy we call The Brain. Now, it so happens that there are not many citizens along the stem who will have a very good word for The Brain. In fact, said citizens are scarcer than wind bets on a horse with no leg. But I say he does not deserve the deal he gets the night that... But that is a story which I will tell you in a minute.

0: And now back to the Damon Runyon Theater and one of the best-known stories, The Brain Goes Home.
1: Well, it so happens that one night I meet the Brain outside Mindy's. I have nothing in particular to do, so when he wishes me to walk a piece with him, I do. He is very quiet for a little while, and I see that he is thinking. In fact, that is why he is called the Brain, because he does quite a bit of thinking. And what he thinks is usually smart. Then, just when I am thinking this is going to be a pretty quiet walk, the Brain says to me as follows.
2: Broadway, you get around a lot, don't you?
1: Here and there and there and here. Why?
2: Well, people tell you things. I mean, people like Harry the Horse, Sorrowful Jones.
1: If you wish to know something that is told to me in confidence, I cannot tell you.
2: Nothing like that, Broadway. I just like to know what people think of me.
1: In what way, for example?
2: Well, maybe I ought to tell you, huh?
1: Well, maybe.
2: Okay. You know, I got a lot of dough. There are some citizens who might say I made it the hard way, right?
1: Yeah.
2: Okay. And there are a lot of characters here in the stem who'd like to see me wearing a lily, right?
1: I never hear that sort of talk directly, but...
2: But it's true. People think I haven't got any friends.
1: Look, Brain, what are you getting at?
2: I'm going to show you something, Broadway. I'm going to show you something, and after I do, you tell me what you think, fair enough.
1: Do we have to go someplace?
2: Three places.
1: Far?
2: Not very.
1: Where?
2: You'll see. And don't worry, everything's all right.
1: Well...
2: Come on, up this way. We'll hop a cab at 50 seconds.
1: Okay, Brain, but you are sure it is safe?
2: Like a baby's crib.
3: Apples.
2: Come on.
3: Apples.
2: You see, Broadway...
3: Apples, mister? Nice ripe apples?
1: No, thanks.
2: Wait a minute. Give me one, Aunt.
3: Here. This is the best one.
2: Yeah. Here.
3: Oh, I ain't got change for this.
2: Anybody ask you for change?
3: But a $20 bill.
2: It's a good one.
3: I don't ask for charity, mister. The apples are 10 cents apiece.
2: You're giving me an argument about the 20?
3: But I...
2: Go on, take it and keep the change.
3: God bless you, sir. God bless you.
2: Sure, sure. Forget it.
3: Thank you. Thank you again.
1: Something funny, Brain?
2: Yeah. For a measly 20, that old doll acts like I give her a fortune.
1: It is probably more than she sees in a month.
2: Here, you eat the apple.
1: But you buy it.
2: I never eat apples. But never mind that now. We're going someplace.
1: So, the Brain and I hop a cab and cut over to Sutton Place, a very swell neighborhood. The Brain does not say why we are going there or what he is going to show me. Naturally, I am more than somewhat nervous because he is acting funny, kind of smiling to himself. I see nothing funny at all. Then we get out of the cab and stand in front of one of those swank places where the rent is about 3 G's a month. The Brain looks up at it for a second, then turns to me and says...
2: Nice place, isn't it, Bradley?
1: Very, very nice. But you do not live here. This is not your home.
2: Maybe it is. Come on.
1: You know somebody here?
2: Something like that.
1: I do not understand.
2: Ask questions later. Let's come in. Push that button.
1: Which one?
2: Right there. The one marked Doris Clare.
1: Who is this doll?
2: Never mind. Push the button.
1: Okay.
2: Come on.
1: Look, Brain, why do you not tell me what this is all about?
2: Don't be so nervous. Here we are.
1: Where?
2: You'll see.
4: What, Brain? I didn't expect you.
2: Hiya, Doris. Can I come in?
4: Why, of course. Please do.
2: Hey, you really fixed up the place. Oh, Broadway, this is Doris. Doris, meet Broadway.
4: How do you do?
1: How are you?
2: I want to look over the place. They sent you the furniture you wanted?
4: Oh, yes. It came yesterday.
2: Swell. How about the studio? That turn out okay?
4: I'll show you. Look.
2: Ah, just the way you wanted it, eh?
4: Oh, yes. Every bit of it. It's so wonderful. I can paint all day.
2: Come here, Broadway. Look at this.
1: What is it?
2: A painting, you dope. Doris does stuff like this. She's got talent.
1: Oh?
2: What do you mean, oh?
1: Just plain old.
4: Mr. Ferranti says my brushwork's quite good. Of course, he's a very expensive teacher, and he charges twice as much to come here as he would if I went to a studio.
2: He comes here. I set this place up for you, and you're working it.
4: I knew you'd say that.
2: Sure. You're happy, huh?
4: You know I am. But
2: what?
4: Nothing.
2: Oh, what's wrong?
4: Nothing. But, well, it's the money.
2: Oh, that's not your worry. Just keep working, Doris, and let me drop in once in a while, huh?
4: Of course. Anytime, Breen.
2: I'll remember that.
4: Please do.
2: Okay. Come on, Broadway. We gotta get going.
1: All this is very puzzling to me. But the Brain says nothing, just smiles as we get into another cab and drive over to Park Avenue to a big apartment building. And the rent here is also gold-plated. We go to one of the apartments, which is a modest affair of 8 rooms and 3 baths. There, the Brain introduces me to somebody else.
2: Broadway, this is Cynthia Harris. Cynthia, meet Broadway.
5: I'm very happy to know you, Mr. Broadway.
1: I am glad to know you.
2: How's the play coming, Cynthia?
5: Oh, I don't know, Brain. Some days it seems to be going beautifully, and then I can't work for days at a time.
2: Ah, don't worry about it, Cynthia. It'll come out all right. Meanwhile, everything all right here?
5: All right? What do you mean?
2: The apartment.
5: Oh, yes, it's magnificent. It's such a wonderful place to work. I feel as though the muse lives right here with me.
2: Oh, who moves in?
5: Oh, no, silly. The muse of writing, of drama.
2: Oh, I get it. How you fix the dome?
5: Well, I don't like to mention it, Brain.
2: Yeah. Will a grand see you through?
5: Oh, yes.
1: Seems to me a grand would see you through quite a bit.
5: I beg your pardon.
2: Don't pay any attention to him, Cynthia. He's like the rest of the characters on the stem.
5: Oh. Well, I may finish the first act sometime next week.
2: Swell, then you'll read it to me, eh?
5: Oh, I can hardly wait.
2: Meanwhile, if I drop in once in a while, it's okay, eh?
5: You know you're always more than welcome, Brain. Anytime.
2: How do you like that, Broadway?
1: Good. Very good.
2: It's first class. Okay, Cynthia, we gotta go because we got one more stop to make.
1: So we make one more stop after we leave Cynthia's place. And it's the same story, only a different doll. This one is named Charlotte, and it seems she is studying dancing. Then the Brain and I go back to Mindy's. And it is there that he finally opens up.
2: Well, what are you so quiet about, Broadway?
1: Huh? Me? Well, just thinking.
2: Yeah, I know. And I'll lay better than 6 to 5, I know what you're thinking.
1: So, what am I thinking?
2: I am a sucker, a 14-carat solid gold sucker. Well, that what's on your mind?
1: It is none of my business.
2: Go on, talk. You afraid of me?
1: I have got nothing to be afraid of you for, Brain.
2: That's right. So, go ahead and talk.
1: I still think it is none of my business.
2: Now, look. Sooner or later, some of the other citizens are going to find out what you did tonight. You think they won't talk? You think they won't give a long, loud laugh?
1: Do you care?
2: No. Now talk, Broadway.
1: Okay, Brain, but you are not going to like it.
2: Yeah, there are a lot of things I don't like. One more won't tear the skin off my back.
1: I think you are a sucker.
2: I told you that. But why am I?
1: I know nothing about art, but if Miss Doris Clare is an artist, then I am a whole gallery full.
2: But she likes it.
1: She likes your dope.
2: Be careful, Broadway.
1: The only way I can be careful is to shut up.
2: Mm-hmm. All right. What else?
1: Well, the Cynthia doll is a phony. If she writes a play, then I am Shakespeare, about whom I know only the name.
2: And Charlotte?
1: The same. But, like I say, all this is none of my business. It is your dough. And if you wish to scatter it among those 3 dolls, that is your affair.
2: It is my affair. Broadway, I know Doris Clare is not an artist. I know Cynthia Harris cannot write her own name. And Charlotte is also of the same style.
1: Then why are you doing this?
2: Where do you live, Broadway?
1: What has that got to do with this?
2: I'll tell you. You live in a hotel. You got yourself cooped up in one room.
1: I like it.
2: Okay, you like it. That's your affair. Maybe you once had a home, huh?
1: Well, sure.
2: I didn't. Never. I was put on a doorstep when I was a baby. I was raised in an orphan asylum. I got out of there and kicked around till I was old enough to catch on that the world was a big place with a lot of people. A lot of people that tried to ace, deuce, train me to death. I was double-crossed and put through the mill till I got sick of it. So I went out and I grabbed me a big handful of the world, see?
1: No, I don't get what you were driving at.
2: A home, Broadway. A home.
1: Home?
2: That's right. I want some place where I can go and sit down and have somebody talk to me. Just talk, Broadway. Maybe you never got so you wanted to hear somebody talk about something besides horses and crap shooting and stuff like that.
1: And you are figuring these three dolls will give you that?
2: Yeah. I know it ain't like a real home, but it's... Well, it's better than a smoky room, a stack of chips, and a pocket full of IOUs.
1: Maybe I see what you are getting at now.
2: Yeah, maybe you do. But don't ever open your mouth about it, Broadway. I know what the rest of the characters are going to say. They'll all be wise guys and put the wrong reason on it.
1: And you do not ever want them to know the real reason, like you tell me.
2: I'm the brain, remember? The smart boy, the thinker, one step ahead of everybody else. I don't want anybody to know I got a soft spot.
1: I see.
2: You won't ever tell, will you, Broadway?
1: You know I will not tell.
2: No, I guess not. You're just not that type, Broadway.
1: So, I keep my mouth closed. But it is not long before the other citizens along Broadway find out about the three dolls in the brain. And he is right about what they say. They all give the wrong reason, and there is quite a bit of laughing. Then I do not see the brain for quite some time, and I wonder how he is getting along. I find out one night, and what happens I would not believe if I do not see it myself. And I will tell you about it in a minute.

0: And now back to the Damon Runyon Theater and one of the best known stories, The Brain Goes Home.
1: Well, it is one night, maybe about 11, that I am standing in front of Mindy's talking with Slugsy Sacks about this and that when a taxi cab pulls up and stops. I do not pay any attention to it until Slugsy says,
2: "Hey, Broadway, look."
1: "What is it, Slugsy?"
2: "It is the brain in that cab."
1: "Huh? Yeah, it is."
2: "Hey, something is the matter."
1: "What?"
2: "Look at him, he wants us to come over there."
1: "But there is something wrong. Come on." "Brain, what happens?"
3: "Get in the cab, Broadway. You too, Slugsy."
2: "Hey, Brain."
3: "Get in."
1: "You are hurt."
3: "Yeah. Knife. Bad."
2: "Hey, we gotta get him to a hospital, Broadway."
1: "Yeah, I will tell the cabbie."
3: "No, no. No hospital."
1: "Who does this to your brain?"
3: "You kidding? That's something I'll keep to myself till later. Then..."
2: "Hey, Broadway. He is gonna die if we do not get him someplace."
1: "Brain. Brain, you hear me?"
3: "Yeah."
1: "Where do you want to go?"
3: "Home."
1: "Home?"
2: "Sure, his hotel."
3: No, home, I said. Broadway, you know. Take me."
1: "Which one, Brain? Which home?"
3: "Doris. Doris Clare. And call my lawyer. And Doc Brennan. Better get going."
1: "Yeah. Sutton Place, cabbie. Step on it."
3: "Yeah."
1: "Brain, how does this happen to you?"
3: "I could careless. I walked out without my boys. Got knifed. Somebody didn't like to pay off a bet he lost."
2: "Tell us who it is, Brain. We won't tell your boys."
3: No. I'll take care of this myself."
1: "How do you get in the camp?"
3: "Wasn't this week then. Broadway, tell this guy to hurry."
1: "Sure. Come on, cabbie. Open this hack up, will you?"
4: "Okay, mister."
3: "Don't forget. My lawyer and Doc Brennan."
2: "I still say it ought to be a hospital."
1: "He does not want it that way, Slugsy. They ask questions. He does not want questions asked.
2: But me and you, if we are picked up with him like this, we will have to answer questions."
1: "You wish to get out here, Slugsy?"
2: No, I guess not."
1: "Okay. We will take him to Sutton Place."
2: "Hey, I never know he lives over there."
1: "It is one of his homes. And I hope we get there in time." "Looking for Miss Doris Clare."
5: "Oh? But who are you?"
1: "Just tell her Broadway wants to see her."
5: "Broadway? Is that your name?"
1: "Look, I got no time to talk about names. Tell Miss Clare I have got to see her right now."
5: "Well, all right. Doris, Doris, there's somebody at the door for you." "Yes, what is it?"
6: Oh.
1: "Shut the door, Miss Clare."
6: "What? What's the idea?"
1: "Shut the door."
6: "Well, wait a minute. Let me fix the latch." "Is something wrong? Where's Brain?"
1: "That is what I have got to tell you. He is downstairs in the camp. He has got to come up here, quick."
6: "Well, why doesn't he?"
1: "Because he is in trouble."
6: "What?"
1: "Bad trouble. He has got to have a place to rest and a doctor."
6: "Trouble? He's hurt?"
1: "Yeah. Somebody is very rough with the knife."
6: "Oh. But, look, you can't bring him up here. You can't."
1: "He is not able to go bouncing around in a hack all night. He has got to rest."
6: "Not here. Can't you see? Well, I have friends here."
1: "You also got one downstairs."
6: "Take him to a hospital."
1: "That is the last place he wants to go. He has got to come in here."
6: "No, there are people here tonight. I can't afford to." "Well, don't you see? If he's hurt the way you say
1: he is..." "I am bringing him up."
6: "If you do, I'll call the police."
1: "You will what?"
6: "I can't help it. He simply can't come in here. Not tonight."
1: "I get it, Dow. I get it. Okay. See you later."
2: "We do not take him up there, Broadway."
1: "There is nobody home up there, Slugsy."
2: "You are gone an awful long time to find that out."
1: Yeah, I know.
3: Broadway.
1: "Yeah, Brent."
3: "I saw the light. She was home."
1: No, she is not."
3: "All right. Go to Cynthia's."
1: "Sure. Park Avenue, cabbie, and step on it."
4: "Right, boss."
3: "Broadway, I don't think I can take much more of this. I gotta stop real soon."
1: "Sure, Brent, sure. We'll go to Cynthia's place."
3: "Yeah.

0: Hello, Broadway.
1: Anybody else here?
0: No, but what's the matter? What happened?
1: You better get out of the way. All right, Slugsy, help
0: you. You're not bringing him in here.
1: Why not?
0: He's hurt. No, don't bring him in here.
1: Get out of the way. Open that door.
0: Look, he'll have to have a doctor. The doctor will ask questions. I can't afford the publicity. My play, it's being read.
1: And who gives you the chance to write that play?
0: I know he did, but you must understand. I can't afford to have it known that he...
1: That you know him,
0: You huh? do understand.
1: Yeah. But all the same, open that door.
0: Please, no.
1: Slugsy, see if she's got a key.
2: Sure. Okay, doll, do we get the key the easy way or...
3: Leave her alone, Slugsy.
1: Brain, but we think you passed out.
3: I did.
0: Brain, go to a hospital. I'll come to see you first thing in the morning.
3: Thanks. Let's go, Broadway.
1: No, look, Brain, 5 minutes more bouncing around in that hack and you will be putting your checks back in the rack.
3: I said let's go. You know where.
1: Okay. Okay. Come on, Slugsy. So we leave Cynthia's place. I invite her, but there's nothing I can do. Meantime, the brain is getting weaker and weaker, and the jolt he gets in the cab is not helping. We go to Charlotte's place, and we get the same brush off. She is scared stiff, and the brain will not let Slugsy or me do anything. Then we are still in the cab, and the scene is as follows.
4: I do not like the way he is looking, Broadway.
1: You've got to stop.
3: I sure can hold on. Can't I?
1: Wayne, we got to go to a hospital.
3: Too late now. I can't go anymore. Better stop here.
1: Here? But we are no place. Just a lot of tenements.
3: Can't help it. Stop.
1: Stop here, cabby, and stop easy.
5: Okay, boss.
3: Get me out of this. Take the cabby.
1: Here. Easy, Slugsy.
2: Yeah.
1: Hold him while I pay the cabby.
2: There ain't no place here he can stay.
1: Stay there. Here you are, bud. Keep the change.
5: Oh, thanks, mister.
2: What are we going to do, Broadway?
1: Brain, let us go to a hospital.
3: Set me in the doorway there. Easy.
2: Okay. Here now. Easy, Brain. Back you...
3: To get out of that hack.
2: Look, a cop is liable to come along any second.
3: You two, beat it. Leave me. Nothing doing, Brain. Call my lawyer.
2: Yeah, and Doc Brennan.
3: Yeah. Got an idea, though. Don't need the doc. I
2: Brain!
3: Hey. Watch it, I...
6: Who is that? What do you want?
2: Stoller, Broadway.
1: It is all right, lady. We are just resting.
6: What's the matter with your friend? Is he sick?
1: Yeah, no, go away, please.
6: Why, it's him.
2: Huh? What do you mean it's him?
6: The man who gave me the $20.
1: Huh? Let me get a good look at you. You are the old doll who sells apples. That is over 6 months ago.
6: He's hurt, ain't he? Oh, bring him into my room.
3: No. Cops will ask questions.
6: What if they do? You need help. Please, bring him in.
1: What do you say, Brent?
3: Okay, I guess.
2: Yeah. Now, come on, Brain. Easy does it. That's a boy.
6: Put him on my bed.
2: Okay.
1: What about your kids there?
6: They won't wake up, not if we're quiet. I'll get some hot water. Oh, he's hurt bad.
1: Yeah, real bad.
6: I'll go get a doctor.
3: No, wait. Broadway, come close.
1: Yeah, Brain.
3: No doctor.

So I get the brain's lawyer. We also get a doctor. But it is too late. The doc is not able to help because the jolting around the brain gets that night is too much. So the brain is no more. And nobody weeps louder than Cynthia, Doris, and Charlotte. And everybody says how much they think of the brain. I know better, but I keep my mouth closed, like the brain says. Then it is not until 2 weeks later that I get the payoff, which I will tell you about in a minute.

0: It is 2 weeks after the Brain turns in his checks that I am sitting in Mindy's, when in comes Eddie Winters, who is the Brain's lawyer. I see he's looking for somebody, so I wave to him, and he comes over and sits down.
1: Oh, just the guy I'm looking for, Broadway.
0: Uh-huh. You are looking for me?
1: Uh-huh. You and I have a little business.
0: We have?
1: Uh-huh. You remember the night the Brain died?
0: I remember it. I will never forget it.
1: Well, I'm just checking on a couple of things.
0: Like, for instance, what?
1: How much do you know about the three dolls?
0: Too much. But I do not talk.
1: I figured you wouldn't. Well, just before the Brain died, he made a few quick changes.
0: Huh? Changes in what?
1: You see, I knew the setup for the three dolls. You know, he spent a fortune on them.
0: He does?
1: Uh-huh. But I've got a copy of his will here.
0: What does that have to do with me?
1: The Brain leaves you $1,000.
0: Oh, I see.
1: And each one of the three dolls gets $1.
0: They should have to give back some change.
1: Maybe. But remember the old apple lady?
0: Uh-huh.
1: The Brain leaves her the rest of his money. $1,000,000, or close to it. You're not surprised?
0: Maybe. Maybe not.
1: Only, there's one thing he told me just before he died. Something he wanted me to write in the will.
0: Uh-huh. What is that?
1: He said, if anybody asks why I did this, just tell them, because the Brain goes home. You get it?
0: No. I do not.
1: Come on, Broadway. What was he talking about?
0: I do not know, Eddie. The Brain is a funny guy. Maybe it is some kind of a joke. Huh? Well, so long, Eddie.
2: 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Vern Karstensen is in charge of production. This is a Mayfair production.

0: You know, cats have minds of their own. That's why we love them. They really do know what they like. Tibby, Tibby, Tibby.
1: 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And now he's easy to please with Kitty Cat meat and liver dinner. 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And Tabby, she's happier than ever. She likes both the Kitty Cat dinners.
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0: You came to me with a torch and a gun. You call it righteousness. Call it by its right name. Murder. Have Gun, Will Travel. Starring Mr. John Daner as Paladin. San Francisco, 1875. The Carlton Hotel, headquarters of the man called Paladin. Come in.
1: Oh, clean socks, Mr. Paladin.
0: Mm-hmm.
1: Clean socks for trip, very important.
0: Oh, yes, thank you. Hey, boy, just put them in the bag there.
1: Yes, sir. Oh, bottle of brandy in bag, too.
0: It's for the trip, very important.
1: Oh, snake bite.
0: Correct.
1: Oh, no snakes in Nevada territory this time of year.
0: Why not?
1: Too cold. Maybe brandy for other purposes, like drinkies?
0: Maybe.
1: Or maybe to give lady named Cleo to make warm?
0: The lady named Cleo has hired me to do a job, that's all.
1: Oh, sure.
0: She wants me to find her husband.
1: Oh, sure.
0: And she's paying me very well.
1: Oh, sure.
0: Hey, boy. You know what you are?
1: No, what I are?
0: Auf den Knödel.
1: Auf den Knödel?
0: Yes. Now, carry this down to the lobby for me. I'm ready to leave the comforts of the Carlton Hotel and head for the wilds of Nevada.
1: Auf den Knödel.
2: Do you see speed laws and other regulations as restrictive? Or do you look upon them as protective? When a police officer writes a summons for traffic violations, do you see him as an enemy or a friend? Your life may depend on your attitudes. Statistics clearly indicate that where laws are obeyed, deaths go down. It's no secret that emotional immaturity is the major factor in our accident rate. How else but childish can you describe the notion that breaking a traffic regulation is a way of getting away with something? What could be more infantile than believing one can prove his superiority by ignoring a stoplight? Unfortunately, too many drivers on the road subscribe to that kind of emotional outlook. The result is tragic. Almost 85% of all traffic accidents in America are caused by careless, childish driving. We hope you know our traffic laws and the people who enforce them are there to help save your life.
0: A lady named Cleo, whom I had traveled over 1,000 miles to help, turned out to be a fat shrew of 50, and her desperate need of me was to find a husband who had understandably tried to blot out his memory of her with drink. By the time I found him, he'd done pretty well. I figured they deserved each other, so I brought him back, memory and all. But I was left in the middle of the Nevada desert, miles from the railroad. I'd been riding for a full day when I heard a strange sound in the desert stillness, or at least, a strange sound for that lonesome place. It was a baby's cry. And then I saw the wagon. It sat alone, without horses, forlorn in the sand, no sign of life, except the sound. I dismounted and walked toward the wagon. Well, I thought it was deserted.
3: Move away, mister, while you still can.
0: Is this all right?
3: Now get on your horse and ride on.
0: Are you alone here?
3: That don't matter.
0: A woman can't last out here by herself. Where's your man?
3: Clear out, mister.
0: What's that you've been digging?
3: It don't concern you.
0: Is it a grave? Who's it for?
3: The baby and me.
0: Look, I don't know what this is all about, but won't you let me help you?
3: You can't help us none.
0: I can try.
3: You ain't a doctor, are you?
0: No, I'm not.
3: Move on, then.
0: What's wrong with the baby?
3: Typhoid. Typhoid fever.
0: Well, maybe I could have.
3: Hold fast, mister. I just as soon shoot you dead as know you got a killing fever from us.
0: But you just can't stay out here and...
3: Mister, ain't got the strength to dig another grave.
0: Has the doctor seen your baby?
3: No.
0: Well, then you can't be sure it's typhoid.
3: Mr. Mulrooney knows.
0: Who?
3: Mulrooney, the wagon master. He knows the symptoms.
0: And he just cut you loose? Left you out here to die?
3: He said it was either the baby and me or the whole wagon train.
0: Are they sending help?
3: What can they do?
0: Well, there's a settlement less than a day's ride from here. We'll hitch my horse to the wagon.
3: No.
0: And
3: head on. They won't let us in. The wagon train's there by now. They'll know about the typhoid. They'll never let us in, not now.
0: Look, there's fresh water and food in my saddlebag. Enough to hold you till I get back.
3: Where are you going?
0: To get help.
3: Mister, you don't have to do this.
0: Let's just say I want to. Pardon me, ma'am.
4: Yes?
0: They said at the store I'd find a doctor at this house.
4: Yes, that's right.
0: Well, my name is Paladin. I'd like to speak to the doctor, if I may.
4: You are, Mr. Paladin.
0: You're the doctor?
4: Dr. Phyllis Thackeray.
0: Oh, how do you do?
4: Didn't they tell you down at the store?
0: Well, there were some looks.
4: I guess people out here haven't got used to the idea of a woman doctor. Most of them won't even believe I am a doctor.
0: Are you?
4: My diploma's inside, if you care to look.
0: Oh, well, no, I'm not the patient.
4: Who is that?
0: A woman and her baby.
4: What's wrong with her?
0: The baby might have typhoid fever.
4: Might have?
0: Well, I'm not sure.
4: Where are they?
0: They're lying in a wagon a day's ride from here.
4: I see.
0: It's a long ride.
4: You'll find my horse in the stable. By the time you have him saddled, I'll be ready to go.
0: You're quite a woman.
4: I'm a doctor, Mr. Paladin.
0: Wait a minute.
4: Oh. Looks like a delegation, doesn't it?
5: Yeah. Just a minute, you two. I got something to say.
4: Yes, Mr. Davis?
5: Mister, you didn't tell us those people had typhoid fever.
0: No, I didn't. Who did?
5: I did. My name's Jeremiah Mulrooney.
0: Well, now, Mulrooney, you don't look like a murderer.
5: What?
0: You sentenced that woman and her baby to die when you left them out in the desert.
5: They're diseased.
0: You've done nothing to help them?
5: Look, mister, typhoid's a terrible thing. It's nothing to fool around with. We don't want it here.
6: He that touches pitch shall be defiled forthwith. You've consorted with the disease. The fever is upon you, too.
5: So, you'd better make tracks, mister.
4: Wait. Mr. Davis, he's not even sure it is typhoid.
6: I'm sure. I saw it.
0: You're not qualified to say.
6: And who says she is?
5: Are you going out there with this man, Miss Thackeray?
4: Well, of course, Mr. Davis. I'm a doctor.
5: All right, that's up to you. But once you mix with a fever, you're not welcome back here. And don't try bringing those fever patients back here, either.
0: If we have to bring them back, we will.
5: Look, we got folks to protect, children of our own. We'll shoot you down if we have to keep them safe.
4: They mean what they say, Mr. Paladin.
0: So do I. You ready to go?
4: I'm ready.

0: I guess perhaps I wasn't used to the idea of a woman doctor myself, especially one as pretty as Phyllis Thackeray. She rode beside me through the desert, all night, without rest, without complaint. Now it was just after sunrise.
1: Maybe I should have brought something for saddle sores.
0: You want to rest?
1: I want to get to that baby.
0: Yeah, shouldn't be long now.
1: Good.
0: You know, you should be on a velvet settee, wearing a hoop skirt and fluttering your eyelash over a fan.
1: I tried that. It was too easy.
0: Is that why you studied medicine? This was hard?
1: Maybe, something like that.
0: Wasn't it tough enough practicing back east?
1: I guess I'm as much missionary as physician. I was the second woman to graduate from my medical school. Others came after me. It was difficult for all of us, but gradually we're becoming accepted as something better than freaks.
0: You're not accepted yet. You just got run out of town.
1: Maybe I'm not the missionary I think I am. Or the doctor.
0: Well, we'll see. There's the wagon up ahead.
1: I don't see anybody.
0: Neither do I. Come on. Uno. They're in there, all right. Both sleeping.
1: Hope that's what it is.
0: Is there anything I can do?
1: Just help me up there. And cross your fingers.
0: Doctor, coffee's ready.
1: Smells good.
0: The food will be ready in a minute. Here.
1: Thanks.
0: How are they?
1: Well, the mother's suffering from exhaustion. Exposure, nerves, no sleep.
0: The baby? Typhoid?
1: Well, maybe. I don't know yet.
0: Mulrooney knows all the symptoms.
1: So do I. High fever, red spots, delirium, and a coma that leads to the crisis. The baby has all of them. Still, it could be something else. But whatever it is, I can't do much for her in this wilderness.
0: You want to take them back to town?
1: Yes.
0: You know what that means?
1: Yes.
0: It's necessary, medically?
1: Yes.
0: I'll hitch the horses to the wagon.
1: Mr. Paladin.
0: Hmm?
1: You don't have to come with me.
0: I wouldn't miss it. There's something about that Mulrooney's face I didn't like.
2: All right. Stop that wagon right there. Don't come no farther.
0: Whoa. Ooda.
1: They have guns, Mr. Paladin.
0: I'm going to try to talk some sense into their heads. Here, hold the reins.
3: Stand right there. No closer.
0: Dr. Thackeray has examined the woman and child. The woman has no signs of typhoid.
2: Her child is diseased.
0: The doctor isn't sure the baby has typhoid.
2: I'm sure.
0: That baby needs treatment. Now, Mr. Davis, you're a sensible man. Are you going to let Mulrooney sentence a woman and child to death?
3: We'll bring what you need out here. But you ain't bringing them into town.
0: They'll be completely isolated in the doctor's office.
3: Paladin, they're sick and we can't take the chance. We've got to protect them.
0: They're not sick as you people. Now, you may be able to keep them out of this settlement. But you'll carry your own sickness with you wherever you go. You'll die again every time you see a baby smile.
3: We've got our own kids to think about.
0: How do your children cry when they're sick? Any different from that baby? Suppose it was your child crying like that. Would you send it to the desert to die? Now listen to me, all of you. I'm driving that wagon to the doctor's office, and don't you try to stop me. If you need a doctor, you know where she'll be.
2: We won't let you do it, Paladin. We won't let you bring disease and pestilence into our midst.
1: I'm afraid they'll use those guns, Mr. Paladin.
0: Get back there with Mrs. Benson. Both of you lie flat.
1: You gonna try it?
0: Go on, get back.
2: Come on! Come on! Come on! Come on! Come on!
0: true. I'll have you in your office in another minute.
4: 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From the Orange Bowl, CBS News sports experts will call the thrills in the Oklahoma-Syracuse contest. Syracuse will be making its second appearance at the Orange Bowl this year with an 8-1 record. Sporting a 9-1 record, Oklahoma will make its fourth appearance. There'll be plenty of excitement at the Cotton Bowl, too, where Texas Christian will be battling it out with the Air Force Academy. The Texans have made it with an 8-2 this year, and the Air Force Academy is the Cinderella team of college football, with 9 wins, no losses, and 1 tie to date. No matter where you go, no matter what else you're doing on New Year's Day, here's CBS Radio's on-the-spot broadcast of the Orange Bowl and Cotton Bowl games.
5: All through that night, I sat on her porch and kept watch, seeing their torches, hearing the voice of Mulrooney haranguing the townspeople, working them up. But they didn't come. And inside, the doctor worked with her patients. It was after dawn when she came out to me.
1: Still quiet?
5: Well, Mulrooney is still working on them like a witch doctor.
1: There's breakfast inside. You'd better eat something. I'll stand guard for a while.
5: Thanks. How's Mrs. Benson?
1: She'll be all right after she gets some rest.
5: And the baby?
1: The fever broke last night.
5: Well, what does that mean?
1: It isn't typhoid.
5: Not typhoid? You sure?
1: Yes.
5: Well, how can you be certain? You've only been with her overnight.
1: You still doubt me, don't you, Mr. Paladin?
5: The symptoms are there.
1: Symptoms can be ambiguous. Now get your breakfast. You need it.
5: All right.
6: Good morning, Mr. Paladin.
5: Well, Mrs. Benson, it's nice to see you up and around.
6: I wish I could tell you how much I'd appreciate it.
5: Oh, no. No gratitude before breakfast. Baby's better, huh?
6: Yes, much better.
5: Miss Benson.
6: Hmm?
5: Why does Mulrooney hate you so much?
6: My husband died early on the trip. After a while, Mulrooney wanted me to marry him. Said it was God's will to care for widows. And he was the chosen messenger. I wouldn't let him near me. Then the baby got sick.
7: Paladin. Come outside.
5: What is it?
7: They're coming. Look.
5: I'll handle them. Go inside with Mrs. Benson.
7: No, maybe I can help.
5: You take care of your patients. You may have some new ones.
7: I want to stay.
5: All right, but stand back.
0: That's far enough, Mulrooney. This torch is the fire of truth and justice, Paladin. It will burn away the seeds that Clara Benson has spread among us. It will scourge the disease from our souls and bodies and purify these homes again.
8: The only disease is in you, Mulrooney. Mrs. Benson is well, and the baby is out of danger.
0: Lies! In the very face of judgment.
8: Mulrooney, I'm giving you 15 seconds to drop that torch and call off those rifles.
0: The flames of the just will banish this scourge. Let the fires rage in the land of...
8: You have 10 seconds.
7: Wait! Listen, all of you. That baby never had typhoid fever.
0: Don't believe her. I saw the child raging with fever, living with rash.
7: That rash was measles. 3 days measles.
0: You're lying.
5: 3 day measles, Mr. Mulrooney. And you left them to die because of it.
7: Mrs. Benson, bring the baby out.
0: No, it's not true. You're trying to humiliate me, to belittle me.

0: you left them to die because of it.
1: Mrs. Benson, bring the baby out.
2: No, it's not true. You're trying to humiliate me, to belittle me.
1: You'll see. All of you. The fever is down. The rash has faded. Her eyes are bright. There, look.
0: Look at her, Mulroney. You can kill people with hate, but not with three-day measles.
3: Mulroney, three-day measles.
2: Stop it! You can't laugh at me! Stop! Paladin!
3: Mulroney, don't be a fool.
2: I'm going to kill you, Paladin. I'm going to laugh at your grave.
1: Let me see.
0: There's no need. He's dead.
1: You shoot very straight.
4: Mr. Paladin.
0: What do you want?
4: Mr. Paladin. Well, I guess we was wrong to listen to him. He seemed to have so much book learning. But he was just setting us against each other. I'm glad we woke up in time.
0: Next time, you better wake up a little sooner. Dr. Thackeray, this town hasn't been too good for you. Maybe you'd like to come along with me. They can always use a good doctor in San Francisco.
4: Oh, please, man. I guess we ain't been very friendly, but we'll make it up to you if you'll forgive us and stay.
0: Well, Dr. Thackeray?
1: Thanks, Mr. Paladin, for your offer. But there are too many of those velvet settees in San Francisco. I'll stay here where I'm needed.
5: Oh, good afternoon, Mr. Paladin.
0: Good afternoon, hey boy.
5: You get in late last night. Sleep all day. Now up, I'm feeling fine.
0: I do indeed.
5: Oh, you have good time with Lady Cleo?
0: Lady Cleo?
5: Lady will send for you, you know.
0: Oh, as a matter of fact, I'd forgotten about her.
5: Oh, sure.
0: I met a lady who was much more charming. A lady doctor.
5: Oh, sure.
0: Yeah. As a matter of fact, I've had a fine case of three-day measles.
5: Oh, yeah, the three-day measles. Oh, sure.
0: It's true.
5: Oh, you got dirty laundry. You put out tonight.
0: To coin a phrase, hey, boy. Oh, sure.

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Tonight's story was written by Don Brinkley. 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Hugh Douglas speaking.

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1: Ladies and gentlemen, the secret word tonight is water. 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
2: Really?
1: You bet your life!

0: 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And now, here he is, the one, the only...
1: That's me, Hernando DeSoto. Well, here I am again with $2,000 for one of our couples. George, who's first?
0: Well, Groucho, we have some people with interesting stories for you tonight. And without further ado, Andy Sanchez and
2: without
0: Lee Whitney.
2: What?
0: Further ado.
1: Oh, that's pretty fancy. What does that mean?
0: Right now, would Lee Whitney and Mr. Sanchez come in, please, and meet...
1: Further ado, is this the way you talk in private life, too?
3: No.
1: You wouldn't say that if you were playing poker with three or four or five fellas, would you?
0: I wish I hadn't said it tonight.
1: Further ado.
0: I sort of like it now. And without further ado, Andy Sanchez and Lee
1: You're
0: Whitney.
1: Repeating it, huh?
0: Andy.
1: welcome for the DeSoto Plymouth dealers. Say the secret word and divide $100. It's a common word, something you find around the house. Without further ado. Liz Whitney and Andy Sanchez, eh?
4: Lee Whitney.
1: Yes.
4: Oh.
1: Miss Whitney, obviously I should start with you. Is that okay?
4: It's not Miss Whitney. It's Mrs.
1: Obviously I should start right where I started. I should stop right here. However, I might as well find out a few things. Without further ado, where are you from, Lee?
4: I'm from Detroit, Michigan.
1: Detroit, huh? Mm-hmm. Wonderful place, Detroit. The sun rises and sets there every day. Did you ever visit the DeSoto factory in Detroit?
4: Yes, as a matter of fact, I modeled for the DeSoto company.
1: You don't say, a DeSoto mm-hmm. model, huh? Mm-hmm. Men, wouldn't you like to have one of these models in your garage? What else did you do in Detroit, Lee?
4: Well, I used to model Chris Craft speedboats, and
1: you
4: I did...
1: You modeled speedboats?
4: Yes.
1: Well, how do you model a speedboat?
4: Well, I used to sit on the boat, you know, when it was in or out of the water, and they used to take pictures. I used to
1: wait. Wait a minute, you said water. You said water. That's the secret word. And without further ado, you get $50. And here's $50 for you with plenty of ado. Now, how did you say you model a speedboat?
4: Well,
1: there's no point in saying water again. You've got your $50.
4: I sit on the boat. You know, you've seen the girls that wave on the boats?
1: No girls wave to me anymore. The only waves I see are the waves that are in the water.
4: And they take pictures of the boat while it's in motion and out of motion.
1: Uh-huh.
4: And then they put them in various magazines.
1: I see. Well, Andy Sanchez, you...
5: It's me, Groucho.
1: I used to smoke a cigar with that name. Where are you from, Mr. Sanchez?
5: Albuquerque, New Mexico.
1: Albuquerque?
5: Sir.
1: What did you do for a living in Albuquerque, Andy?
5: I sold Carl's shoes.
1: You sold Carl's shoes? And what did he do, run around barefoot? While we're on the subject of shoes, Andy, tell me, do you have a mate?
5: Yes, I do, Groucho. Been married 39 years.
1: Do you have any kids?
5: Yes, I have 6 grown children, 3 beautiful daughters and 3 good-looking young men.
1: Mm-hmm. Have you been a good father to this large
5: Very family? Good. I raised them nicely and advised them instead of using the paddle.
1: What do you mean? You were out in a canoe with them?
5: I mean, I never spanked them or used a whip or anything like that.
1: You mean after they grew up, you were afraid, huh? Somebody once said, never strike your children except in self-defense. Huh? Well, let's return to you, Lee. When did you meet your husband?
4: Well, I met him about 18 months ago when I was a chorus girl. I met him while I was...
1: You were in show business, huh?
4: Yes.
1: What show were you with?
4: The Top Banana Show.
1: Really? Oh, uh-huh. You know, the Phil Silvers, the star of this show, is one of my best friends. Did you know that?
4: Well, I thought he might be.
1: What do you think? What do you think of him?
4: Well, I think he's wonderful. I think he's one of the funniest men in the world, really.
1: Mm-hmm. Well, there goes a beautiful friendship. Lee, what did you do in Top Banana?
4: Well, I was the understudy to the lead, leading lady in the show.
1: Who was the leading lady? I don't remember.
4: Well, there were two, Judy Lynn and Kay Ballard.
1: Uh-huh.
4: And I did a lot of chorus work, too. Mm. I was the girl with the pinwheels. Mm. They had a skit, the very last scene.
1: Well, I was the boy with the telescope in the second row. What does an understudy do? Could you tell the audience? Because most of them are not familiar with the
4: Well,
1: theater.
4: An understudy is has to know the lines and know exactly what the songs are. And she goes usually through rehearsal twice a week with the cast. Mm. And she has to be ready each night on a moment's notice to go on if anything happens. But most of the time she just stands around and waits for the leading lady to break her leg or something. To go on.
1: Well, how often do they break their leg?
4: Not too often, I'm afraid. No.
1: It's this kind of warmth and loyalty that proves there's no business like show business. And anyway, if she broke her leg, she'd still be in the cast. Well, it's been fun talking to you two, and now let's see how much money you can win. Without further ado, we're going to go into the quiz. Remember, we start you off with $100. If you miss a question, you lose half your bankroll. You can stop any time you feel you're ahead of the other couples. Is that clear?
4: You're
1: very
4: yes,
1: pretty.
4: Sir. Thank you.
1: Okay, let's see how much money you can make. You selected music, and remember, the more the question is worth, the harder it is.
4: Okay, 60?
5: 60.
4: All right, 60.
1: $60. One answer between you. Jack Meakin and the orchestra are going to play a great tune written by Maxwell Anderson and Kurt Weill. You identify it. Play, Jack.
4: September song. September song?
1: That's right. We just wanted to see if they could play it.
0: Well, your bankroll is now $160.
1: Okay, now what do you want to try?
5: $70.
1: Right. Stranger in Paradise is from what Broadway musical?
4: Kismet.
1: Kismet is correct, huh?
4: Wow.
0: You now have $230.
4: What do you want to do?
5: What about the $80 now?
4: You want the $80?
1: $80.
4: Wow, all right.
1: Words and music for such great songs as Strike Up the Band, Embraceable You, and Someone to Watch Over Me were written by two famous brothers. Who are they?
4: Oh, dear.
1: Talk it over.
5: Two famous brothers.
1: They wrote Strike Up the Band, Embraceable You, and Someone to Watch Over Me.
4: Oh, my.
1: Two famous brothers.
4: Not Rodgers and Hart.
1: Talk it over. And one answer before.
4: Who is it? Rodgers and Hart?
1: No, it's George and Ira Gershwin.
4: Oh,
1: you
4: my.
1: Known that.
4: I should have known that.
0: You still have half of your bankroll, so you have $115.
1: And this is your last chance to beat the other couples. You can go ahead or quit.
5: I'm taking the
4: $50
5: one.
4: All right, the
1: $50
4: one, I guess.
1: All right, Gus Kahn and Isham Jones wrote this song in 1924. You tell me what it is. Play, Jack.
4: It had to be you.
1: It had to be you.
0: And you wind up with $165.
1: Well, thanks and good luck to the Soda Plymouth Dealers.
0: 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We invited some girls who work for an airline to the show, Groucho, and our studio audience selected Miss Mary Whitney to be on the show. Her partner is a married man, Mr. Ben Frank Bell. Folks, you come in, please, and meet Groucho Marx.
1: Welcome for the DeSoto Plymouth Dealer. Say the secret word and divide $100. It's a common word, something you find around the house. Miss Mary Whitney, eh?
4: Yes, Groucho.
1: A I like my work. You're not married?
2: No, I'm not.
1: Engaged?
2: No.
1: Would you like to wrap me around your little finger? I'll get back to you in a moment, Mary. Less than that if I can swing it. Ben Frank Bell, huh?
3: My friends call me Big-Footed Ben.
1: Oh, it's going to be one of those evenings, huh? Where are you from, Ben?
3: Texas.
1: Texas. Gee, I never suspect that. I was going to say New Hampshire. You're from Texas, eh? What kind of work do you do, Ben?
3: I do asbestos work. I cover a hot pipe, boilers, and so forth. And then I also cover, put cork and so forth on refrigeration. I cover hot things and cold things.
1: Your work sounds very interesting, Ben. Do you enjoy it? Is that what you've always wanted to do?
3: I have always wanted to do public speaking. I know hundreds of jokes and stories, and some of them would do to tell the public.
1: Well, we're certainly glad to offer you an opportunity to speak here as a public speaker. Let's hear one of your stories. Not a long one. Keep it kind of short.
3: Well, for one thing, down in Texas, we always believed in doing things the easy way. If you rush through life, you get to heaven tired. And I know my pa had a pond out there, and he stocked it with fish. And we taught those fish to chew tobacco. And then we'd get in a boat and go across this pond, dropping out pieces of tobacco. And when we'd get on the other side, we'd get us up some baseball bats and come back along and knock them in the head when they'd come up to spit.
1: Well, Ben, it's stories like that that'll make you a big success in the asbestos business. And Mary, let's return to you, and I might add the returns are very favorable. What sort of work do you do? Are you a policeman?
2: No, I'm a stewardess for Pan American.
1: Oh, a stewardess. No wonder they strap the passengers down. Do you like flying?
2: Oh, yes, Groucho. There's nothing as romantic as flying.
1: Have you ever taken a close look at a pelican? Well, tell us about your job. Pretend I'm one of your passengers. What do you do first? Throw me off?
2: No, I'd welcome you aboard. I'd say, hello, Mr. Marks. It's nice to have you aboard with us today.
1: Obviously, you've never flown with me before. Well, go on. What happens next?
2: And then I check to see that all the passengers have their seat belts fastened. Uh-huh. And then I'd make the pre-departure announcement.
1: Well, where do you go in these planes?
2: We cover the Central and South Pacific. For example, go on an Australia trip, I would go to Honolulu, Canton Island, the Fiji Islands, and to Sydney, Australia.
1: Mm. How long does it take you to make a trip like this?
2: It takes me 18 days.
1: 18 days?
2: Mm-hmm.
1: You could go faster than that in a Wilshire bus. Why does it take 18 days?
2: The passengers go right through, and it probably doesn't take them over 48 hours, but the crew stops.
1: You mean the passengers go through without the plane? That's what they call jet propulsion, right? Was this always your ambition to be a stewardess?
2: I think it was, Groucho. Mm-hmm. Most little girls dream of being a stewardess, like little boys dream of being cowboys, I'd say.
1: Well, I'm just a little boy, and I certainly didn't dream of being a cowboy. I guess there's something wrong with me. All I dream about are stewardesses. Well, it's been fun talking to you two. Now let's play You Bet Your Life.
0: In the race for the $2,000, the first couple won $165, and the secret word is water.
1: Let's see how much money you can make. You selected the animal kingdom, and remember, the more the question is worth, the harder it is.
3: 100.
1: Well, you're ambitious. What do you call the teddy bear-like animals of Australia that lives in trees and eats only eucalyptus leaves?
2: Koala bears.
1: Koala bear is right.
0: Well, you now have $200.
1: You know, I think this is the first time since we've been doing this new quiz that anybody has ever taken the $100 question first.
2: Oh.
1: And I admire your confidence and knowledge.
2: Good.
1: Now you have $200. You can quit or you can go ahead.
3: A 90.
1: 90?
2: Yes.
1: Is that all right with you, Mary?
2: Mm-hmm.
1: What is the correct word meaning a baby swan?
2: Baby swan.
3: Gosling.
6: What? You don't know guest.
7: Go ahead.
6: No, it's Signet. It's spelled C-Y-G-N-E-T, but it's pronounced Signet.
0: Well, you still have half your bankroll. You have $100.
6: Now, what do you want to try?
7: 80 or 70?
6: 80. 80? What is the name of the orange and black poisonous lizard that lives in the southwest part of the United States? You ought to know that, Ben. We don't know, guess.
7: The stinging scorpion. Well, that's one of them.
6: I'm sorry, it's the Gila monster.
0: Well, you now have $50 left.
2: All right.
7: But it won't have been.
2: Let's see. 50, or should we go up to 60?
6: 60?
2: Mm-hmm.
6: What kind of an animal is a Kodiak?
2: It's a bear. Are you sure? A bear or a cat?
7: I think.
2: A Kodiak is a bear. A bear?
6: A bear is right.
0: And you wind up with $110.
6: Thanks, and good luck to the soda Plymouth dealers.
7: Thank you, Mr.
6: Fannerman, who's next?
0: Well, Groucho, just before we went on the air, our studio audience selected Mr. Louis Murphy, and his partner has an interesting story. She's Miss Frances Kane. So, folks, would you come in, please, and meet Groucho Marx.
6: Welcome, welcome to You Bet Your Life. Say the secret word and divide $100. It's a common word, something you find around the house. Now, without further ado, Frances Kane and Louis Murphy. Mr. Louis Adu, let's start with you, huh? You're a fine figure of a fellow. I'd say you were about 35, is that right?
8: Thanks for the compliment, Gacho. I'll do the same for you someday, but I'm 52, and call me Murph, will you?
6: Call you Murph?
8: That's right.
6: Okay, I'll call you both Murph if you want. Where are you from, Louis?
8: Larimore, North Dakota.
6: Larimore? Well, that's down in the cow country, huh?
8: Well,
6: oil country, huh?
8: It's oil country now, yes, yeah. Of late.
6: What sort of work do you do?
8: I'm a plant guard.
6: A plant guard? What
8: yes,
6: kind
8: sir.
6: Of plants do you guard? Do you chase the daisies away from the bachelor buttons?
8: No, I work for a general plant protection company out on 6900 South Hoover. We have about 500 men doing guard duty.
6: 500 men doing guard duty?
8: Yes, sir.
6: You guard this one plant? There's 500?
8: No, we do industrial guarding, industrial plants throughout the industrial area of Los Angeles and the county and Southern California.
6: Well, tell us something about
8: we,
6: this.
8: We check the windows, the doors, fire equipment, burglar alarms, if there are any there. Mm-hmm. Or we take care of all entrances, and we listen for strange noises and strange silences.
6: You listen for strange silences. Well, how do you hear a strange silence?
8: It's quite simple because...
6: You mean if you don't hear anything, you say, what was that, eh? Let's see, you are Frances Kane?
2: Kane.
6: Where are you from, Frances?
9: Bakersfield, California.
6: Frances Kane from Bakersfield. Mm-hmm. I didn't know or realize that they raised Kane in Bakersfield.
9: They did,
6: huh? Did you?
9: Well,
6: how long have you lived in L.A., Frances?
9: About 30 years.
6: 30 years, huh? Mm-hmm. Yeah, how old were you when you left Bakersfield, Frances?
9: Well, if you want to know my age, I'm in the late 40s.
6: I wasn't prying into your age. I was just curious to know how old you were when you left Bakersfield, that's all. But you answered my question. Do you have a job, Frances, or do you keep house?
9: Oh, I work at the Hollywood Call Board. I'm telephone operator.
6: Oh, telephone.
9: It's a telephone secretarial service.
6: Is this a full-time job, Frances, or does it leave you any opportunity to pursue other interests, like betting on the horses?
9: Well, I take time off now and then, write popular songs.
6: You're a songwriter?
9: Mm-hmm.
6: Is that so? Have any of your songs ever been heard by the public?
9: Yes, as a matter of fact, one of them sold over 1 million records.
6: Really? What was the name of it, Stardust?
9: No, it was called Rose of the Mountain.
6: Rose of the Mountain, and it sold 1 million records?
9: Mm-hmm.
6: How come I never heard of it if it sold that many? I listen to records.
9: Well, it was on the back of Rosemary Clooney's recording of Come Out of My House.
6: Well, she certainly was lucky to be on the other side of such a big hit as Rose of the Mountain.
9: I think two people heard it, and I'm one of them, I think.
6: You heard it?
9: Mm-hmm.
6: Is there much money in your songwriting?
9: Well, it's now finally. I've got a 3-year contract after about 15 years.
6: Is that so? Mm-hmm. Huh? Do you write the words or the music?
9: I just write the lyrics. My brother told me when I started writing songs, I'd go from bad to verse, so I guess I did.
6: Your brother is quite a clown, isn't he?
9: He is.
6: What does he do, Francis? Is he a comic writer?
9: He collects rocks.
6: He does. I think he's got a few of them in his head. Francis, in addition to Rose of the Mountain, have you had any other big record sellers?
9: Well, I had another one that was on the wrong side of a record. It was on the back of Wheel of Fortune. It's called Heart of a Clown.
6: Well, you're apparently the most successful other side songwriter in America.
9: I agree with you.
6: Have you written any new songs, Francis?
9: Well, I've been specializing in hillbilly songs. There's gold in them thar hills when you write hillbilly songs.
6: There is. Well, do you know anything about hillbillies? Or isn't that necessary?
9: I don't think so.
6: What kind of a hillbilly song have you written?
9: Oh, I've written with Cliffy Stone and Tex Williams. And I had one called She Was Pure as Snow, But She Drifted.
6: You don't know where she is now. Could you sing us a few bars of this song, Francis?
9: I couldn't carry a tune in a bucket. I'm sorry.
6: Well, I can bet Fenneman to bring in a bucket. He used to work in a bucket shop, and it wouldn't be any trouble for Fenneman at all. No. Could you give us the lyrics of this song? Just a few lines of the chorus. You can recite it if you don't want to sing it.
9: I like the one about the slush song.
6: Yes.
9: She hit the honky-tonks in Kentucky. She hit the taverns in Tennessee. But I want you to know she was pure as snow till she drifted away from me.
6: There's nothing personal in this lyric, is there?
9: No, I don't think so.
6: Well, I think it isn't easy writing successful songs, Francis. Mm-hmm. And I hope someday soon you'll be on the right side of the record and make a lot of money.
9: Thank you.
6: Now, let's play You Bet Your Life. You understand how we play this game?
0: Mm-hmm. In the race for the $2,000, the first couple leads with $165.
6: You selected movie quiz, and we start you off with
9: $100. Well, what do you think?
6: Which one do you want? 30? 10, 50, 80,
8: 100?
6: 30. 30. 30. Mm-hmm. Who is the star of the Western picture? Hondo.
9: Oh, John Wayne.
6: That's right.
0: Well, you're on your way. Your bankroll is now $130.
6: Now, what would you like to try?
9: 40.
6: Who produced such great film shorts as Seal Island and The Living Desert?
9: Walt Disney.
6: Walter Disney is correct.
0: You now have $170.
6: Now, you can quit or go ahead.
9: Well, go ahead.
8: Let's just take 50. You're doing so well this way.
6: 50. Ethel Merman played the title role of Annie Get Your Gun on Broadway. Who played it in the movies?
9: Betty.
6: Talk it
9: Clayman.
6: Over. What's that?
9: Annie Get Your Gun. Betty Hutton.
6: Betty Hutton is absolutely right.
0: You now have $220.
6: You want to quit or go ahead?
9: We'll
6: it's
9: try.
6: Your last chance to be the other couples.
9: We'll try.
8: It's time. 60.
9: What we?
6: 60 you haven't had. That's a nice round figure. In what successful movie thriller starring Orson Welles and Joseph Cotten was a zither used for background music?
9: The Third Man.
6: The Third Man is right, Francis.
0: And you wind up with $280.
6: Thanks, and good luck to the DeSoto Plymouth.
0: And that means that the songwriter and her partner, with $280 in just 1 minute, get a chance at the DeSoto Plymouth $2,000 question. All right, Groucho, here comes the winning couple, the songwriter and her partner, all set for the DeSoto Plymouth $2,000 question.
6: Here we are back again, huh?
9: Same day.
6: Now, you probably won't. You win this money, you can write a song about it, huh?
1: Brother, can you spare $1,000? All right, here we go. For $2,000, I'll give you 15 seconds to decide on a single answer between you. Think carefully and please no help from the audience. Are you ready?
2: Mm-hmm.
1: The Bible lists three sons of Adam and Eve. Two of them were Cain and Abel. For $2,000, who was the third son?

0: What is the answer you two have decided upon?
1: I just don't know.
0: Well, guess.
1: Cain and Abel.
0: Well.
1: I'm sorry. I just don't know.
0: It's Seth. S-E-T-H.
1: Oh. I wouldn't have guessed it.
0: So that means the big question next week will be worth $2,500. Well, you lost the big money, but how much did they win the quiz, George? Without further ado, tell me.
2: Without further ado, $280 in the quiz.
1: That's pretty good.
0: Well, congratulations, and thanks to both of you and to all of our contestants on the show tonight.
3: Thank you, gotcha.

0: Be sure to tune in again next Wednesday night at the same time for the Groucho Marx Show, when the big question will be worth $2,500. 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

Folks, here's a reminder from the National Safety Council. When driving, remember that courtesy is contagious. You Bet Your Life, transcribed from Hollywood, is produced by John Goodell. Directed by Robert Dwan and Bernie Smith. Music by Jack Meekin. This is George Fenneman signing off for the more than 3,000 DeSoto Plymouth dealers from coast to coast. 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
5: Sonny and Buddy certainly gave the sheriff a real surprise when they told him they had found the $500 check at the very spot where Jim's body was found. The sheriff was a little disturbed at first, but just give him time and he'll explain everything. We find them still at the house car as the sheriff says...
6: You're all again me. You're all again me.
7: Listen, Buddy, what's that noise? Why, it sounds like the sheriff crying.
8: Oh, the sheriff wouldn't be crying.
7: Well, it sounds like him. Let's look around. Maybe he's been hurt.
9: All right. The noise seems to be coming from this direction.
7: Yes, here he is. Look. Come here quick, Buddy. The sheriff's lying under the truck. I believe he's been hurt. Sheriff? Sheriff? Sheriff, what's the matter? Are you hurt?
6: You're all again me. You're all again me.
8: Hurt nothing. He's been drinking.
7: Drinking? The sheriff drinking? No.
6: You're all again me. I haven't got a friend in the world, and I just had to drown my sorrow in drink.
7: Sheriff, aren't you ashamed?
6: You boys accused me of killing Jim. You know I wouldn't do nothing like that.
7: Well, we only told you what we suspected.
6: I can explain everything about losing that check.
8: Yeah, but, Sheriff, can you explain how you happened to lose it so near the spot where Jim's body was found?
7: Yes, you told us you lost it when you fell down in that mud hole.
6: I know it. That's where I thought I lost it, but I can explain everything. You remember I told you boys I went back out in the woods to do a little private investigating after you told me about hearing the shots and the man scream?
8: Yes.
6: Well, most likely that's where I dropped the check when I was searching around the woods for clues. You know I wouldn't have no reason for wanting to kill Jim.
8: Well, you have just as much reason as Mother or Dad or Betty or Charcoal. You're always ready to accuse them, so why shouldn't we accuse you?
7: Yes, and if we were to go to the police and tell them that you were in the woods at that time and that you mysteriously disappeared just before we heard the shots and that we found your check on the very spot, they'd have you in jail on suspicion.
8: And you know, Buddy, I think it's our duty to tell the police what we know about the sheriff, don't you?
7: Yes, I do. Come on, Sonny. Let's go tell them.
6: Okay. Now, wait a minute, boys. Don't do that, you know. You know, boys, I've been as good to you as I could, and I've hauled you around in my automobile, and all I ever asked for you to do was to buy the gas and oil. You ought not to take advantage of my old age and my ignorance by trying to have police put me in jail. I couldn't stand it, boys. I couldn't stand it. And now you accuse me of killing Jim.
8: Sheriff, we were just fooling. We don't really think you killed him.
7: We just wanted to show you how easy it is to convict someone on circumstantial evidence.
6: You mean you ain't going to tell police about finding that check?
8: No, Sheriff. If you'll just stop accusing our family, we won't tell anyone a thing about you.
6: It's a bargain.
7: But no fooling, Sheriff. We think we found out who really killed Jim.
6: You did? Who was it?
8: Well, we found a smaller cave inside the main cave, and there were several men in there. Two of them were quarreling. And finally, one of them said if the other didn't let him alone, that he'd tell all he knew about Sloppy Jim.
6: Jim Finji Hushpet. Have you told the police yet?
7: No.
6: Well, I'll go right down to police and tell them what I've discovered. Them fellas may have been... they may have made an escape by now. Hey, boys, help me up, will you?
8: All right. Well, do you think you can make it, Sheriff?
7: You'd better not let the police smell liquor on your breath, Sheriff.
6: That's all right. Right. I'll just tell them it's all in the line of duty. Besides, you ain't never seen me with a bigger loot than I could carry, have you?
8: No. But we've seen you when you should have made two or three trips with one load.
7: Say, what time is it, Sheriff?
6: Time? Let's see, where's my watch? Oh, here it is. Let me see your time. It's Thursday. Well, boys, I reckon you got the real ace in the hole. Ace in the hole.
9: Look, here comes Doc.
8: Yeah.
10: Well, what's the matter with the sheriff?
8: Oh, he's had too much to drink.
10: Boys, now that I have time to listen, suppose you tell me the big news you have for me.
7: Well, the first thing we want to tell you, Dad, is that we found the $500 reward check that the sheriff lost.
10: You did? Well, that is great. You hear that, Betty? The boys found the check.
11: Well, where did you find it?
8: Out in the woods. And that's not all. We think we found a clue as to who really killed Jim.
11: Have you told the police?
7: The sheriff has gone to tell them now.
11: Oh, wouldn't it be wonderful if we could solve this mystery? But come over here a minute, boys. I want you.
8: What do you want with us?
11: Well, I want you to try some cute songs.
7: Oh, you would. I thought you had something for us.
11: Well, I have after you finish. Now, Sonny, you try this cute song, will you? It's called A Lazy Day in the Sun. All right. I like it.
12: Give me any old book, a shady nook, fishing rod and a hook, a babbling brook, a lazy day in the sun without a single thing to be done, just reading, fishing, dreaming. Give me plenty of trees for company and the birds in the trees to sing to me. A lazy day in the sun without a single thing to be done, just reading.

0: Say that. Yes.
1: Thank you.
2: Well,
1: I like that. Yes. Buddy, you sing this song, will you? And put everything you can into it. It's called A Night in June.
0: All right.
3: Yeah, pretty good.
1: It is pretty.

0: that pretty?
1: It sounded pretty.
2: Hey, boys! Hey, Sonny, Freddy! I brought the detective with me, and I told them down at the police headquarters about the cave and the shooting. And the detective wants to know if you boys will go along and show him where the cave is. Will you?
1: Will it be all right, Dad?
2: Yes, if you're careful. Don't take any chances, though. And watch out for them, will you, Sheriff? Okay, I'll take good care of them. Up in the Ford, boys.
3: How far is the cave, boys?
4: Oh, it's just a little way.
3: When you heard this argument in the cave, did you hear the names of anyone mentioned?
1: Yes, sir. One of the men was called Spike, and he called the other Chief.
4: The one called Chief was a man with a pistol, and Spike was the one who had the stick of dynamite. Wasn't he, Sonny?
1: Yeah, that's right.
3: And you're sure you heard one of them say he would tell the police all he knew about Jim?
1: Oh, yes, sir, I'm sure.
3: Now, which one said that?
1: The man called Spike.
4: Oh, there's the cave just ahead of us. It's almost hidden by that clump of bushes.
3: Okay, I'll park here, Sheriff. I will have to slip in quietly. How far back in the cave is this room?
4: It's on the other side of that hole. You just walk across that plank, see? Be careful now, don't slip. Now, you'll find a door behind that big rock.
3: Oh, yes, yes, here it is. It's locked from the inside. Listen. Didn't that sound like someone groaning?
1: It sure did.
5: Look out now, look out. It might be a trick.
1: Here, you can peek in this crack in the door and you can see everything.
3: Now, let me see. I can see a man lying on the floor. It looks like he's dead. Yes, Sheriff, help me force this door, will you?
5: All right, come on.
4: Yes, there he is. Is he dead?
3: Yeah, we'll soon find out. He's been shot, all right. Well, he's still alive. He's breathing, but that's about all.
1: Look, he's trying to speak.
3: Come on now. Come on and tell us. Who shot you?
6: The chief. They left me here to die.
3: Now, what's your name?
6: Spike. Spike Matik.
3: Now, listen, Spike. You knew Sloppy Jim, didn't you?
6: Yes.
3: You know who killed him?
6: Yes.
3: Now, was it the boss or some of your gang?
6: No.
3: Then who killed Jim?
6: She. She did it.
3: She? Well, who is she? Well, what was her name? Speak, man. Tell us, what was her name?
6: Her name was...
3: Well, we'll never learn from him who she was.
7: You mean he did?
3: Yes.

0: Sometimes you take so much trouble making half their pudding, you forget to make...
1: custard?
0: So Brown and Poulsen have made instant mix custard. 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
2: Lifebuoy Health Soap presents Big Town, the headline stories of a great city dramatically reported by Steve Wilson, fighting managing editor whose creed, as with all great newsmen, is emblazoned on the masthead of the Illustrated Press.
4: The power and the freedom of the press is a flaming sword, but it may be a faithful servant of all the people. Use it justly, hold it high, guard it well.
2: Now to Big Town and to Steve Wilson's heartwarming story of The Angel of the Street. In Big Town, as in all great cities, all but lost amid the brassy clamor of its life, there walk in silence and in suffering angels of the street. And this is the simple story of but one, a flower seller in the theatrical section of Big Town. It began one chilly autumn evening as an elderly woman known as Violet stood shivering in the doorway, waiting for a young man to come out of a swank apartment house.
5: Johnny. Johnny Nolan, wait.
6: What the... Oh, hello, Violet. Rotten night to be peddling posies. Why don't you go home?
5: I've never missed an opening night in 20 years, Johnny. My producer friends would think it was bad luck if I wasn't around selling my Violet.
6: They ought to put you in a payroll, Violet. You ought to shake them down for plenty.
5: But Johnny, don't talk like that. You didn't used to talk like that before you quit night school and started running around with that no-good chick Larson.
6: Don't you worry about me, Violet. I'm learning the angles. Pretty soon, I'll be buying your violets. For luck.
5: Don't, Johnny. All the violets in the world won't bring you the kind of luck you'll need if you take up with Chick Larson and his racket crowd.
6: What have I got to lose? A punk out of an orphanage that some slug left $10 a week instead of a name? I wish I knew who he was. I'd shake him down till his teeth fell out.
5: Oh, no, you wouldn't, Johnny. You ain't that kind. You've been listening to that scum of the earth, Chick Larson.
6: What do you care, Violet? What did playing it straight ever get you?
5: Oh, Johnny, Johnny.
6: Go on, peddle your posies. One of these days, I'll buy you that farm you're always talking about, where you can raise your own vines.
5: Not with that kind of money, Johnny. I'd rather die in the gutter of Big Town. I'd rather die...
6: Cut it out, Violet. You've been a pal, and you helped me out. You steered me into my first job when I got out of the orphanage. But I ain't gonna go on being pushed around for the rest of my life.
5: Don't do it, Johnny. If it's money in there to get started on something, I've got a little save.
6: No. I'm sorry, Violet. You've done too much for me already. Now, leave me alone. Good night.

0: Johnny, at last, leave him alone. Leave Johnny alone. Yeah, they're kind. They'll use him, drag him down and...
1: Yeah? Oh, hi, Violet. What do you want?
0: I want to see Chick Lass.
2: Who is it, Lola, baby?
1: There's a lady to see you, Chick.
2: Yeah? What's she want? Very funny. Come on, mix some drinks or I'll smack your teeth for a real laugh.
1: Oh, cut it out, Chick. Where's your sense of humor?
2: I haven't any. I just got a thirst. Mix me a drink to get the taste of this posy pusher out of my mind, will you? All right, Violet, how did you get up here?
0: Up the service stairs. I knew the elevator kid would never bring me up the front way.
2: And how he wouldn't. Well, what do you want?
0: I want you to leave Johnny Nolan alone.
2: Nolan?
0: Yes.
2: What's my deal with him got to do with you?
0: You're trying to ring him into your dirty racket.
2: Well, what's it to you?
0: None of your business. But you ain't going to mix him up in your crooked deals. You ain't going to get him in trouble. Get him sent to jail, you ain't.
2: No, huh? Come over here to the head of the stairs.
0: You let go of me. Quit. Pushing you.
2: Shut up and listen, you rummy old posy peddler. Pushing dopes around is my racket.
0: I don't care what you do to me. Only you'll leave Johnny Nolan alone.
2: Well, it's good you don't care what I'm going to do to you. Because I'm going to learn you to mind your own business.
0: Let go of me. Let me go.
2: Sure. I'm even going to help you go. You sneaked up the back stairs, so I'm going to help you down the same way.

0: Steve, you got a minute?
1: Sure thing, Lorelei. Come in.
0: Come on in, Violet.
2: Thank you,
1: Mr. Jubal. Hello, Violet. What are you... Good grief, what's happened to you? How did you get your face cut up like that?
2: Oh, it don't matter about me, Mr. Wilson.
1: Wait a minute, Violet. Here, let me take your flower basket. What's the matter with your side? You keep clutching it. Have you been hit by a car?
2: No. I'll be all right. It's Johnny Nolan. I want you to help.
1: Johnny Nolan?
2: Yes.
1: The boy you befriended ever since he got out of the Normandy?
2: Yes. He's going to get in trouble, Mr. Wilson. He's bitter. They've been lying to him. Making him bitter. Trying to mix him up in that dirty racket.
1: Who's trying to mix Johnny in a racket, Violet?
2: Chick Larson.
1: Chick Larson.
0: Steve, isn't he the West Coast character who's supposed to be moving in on the Midtown Cafe operator?
1: Yes, but so far, the racket squad's having a thing on him, aren't I?
2: He's trying to get Johnny to handle his books. Johnny's good at figures. He was going to be in a... Count.
1: Well, Johnny's troubles can wait, Violet. You're hurt. Call a doctor, Lorelei.
2: No, I'll be all right.
0: Violet, let me touch your side. I've had first aid training.
2: No, it don't matter, Miss Kilburn.
1: What happened, Violet? How did you get bruised and cut up like this?
2: Well, I tried to make him leave Johnny alone. He pushed me down the cellar stairs.
1: Who pushed you downstairs, Violet?
2: Chick Larson.
1: Larson?
0: Oh, Steve, I'm almost certain two of her ribs are broken. There may be internal bleeding.
1: Get on the phone, Laura. I'll call for an ambulance. Get her to City Hospital.
2: Please, Mr. Wilson. I've got to keep them from dragging Johnny down in the gutter.
1: Now, you've done more than your part, Violet.
2: Please find Johnny, Mr. Wilson.
1: Now, don't worry, Violet. I'll find Johnny Nolan and Chick Larson. And take it from there.

0: All right, see you once what, Lola?
1: What's the matter, Chick? Pushing that poor old dame downstairs, wear you out so much you can't make it to the door?
0: No, baby. And I told you to quit lipping me for less. Cokie?
2: Yeah? Yeah, Chick?
0: See you once. Remember, that posy peddler ain't been around. We ain't seen her.
2: Sure, Chick. We've just been playing gin rummy like gents.
0: And that goes for you, too, Lola, baby.
1: Quit twisting my arm, Chick. I don't have to take it.
0: You'll take what I hand out.
3: I want to see Chick Larson.
2: Hold it, fella. Maybe he don't want to see you.
3: He'll talk to me or the police.
2: Oh, yeah? Who says so?
0: Take it easy, Cokie. Invite the gent.
2: Okay, Chick. Come on in, mister.
3: Thanks. So you're Chick Larson?
0: So I've been told. Who are you I got to talk to?
3: The police may want to ask you a few questions, whether you talk to me or not.
0: Yeah, what's the beef?
3: At the moment, it's a simple matter of assault. But if your victim dies, it'll be murder.
1: Murder? Chick, you
0: shut up. Go make some drinks, baby. I want to hear this guy talk.
2: Want me to frisk him for heat, Chick?
3: Put that goon boy on a leash, Larson.
0: Yeah, go cheat yourself a game of solitaire, Cokie. This guy kind of interests me.
2: Okay. But if he gets funny...
0: All right, big boy. It's a cinch you ain't a copper, so where do you fit?
3: We'll get to that. Where's Johnny Nolan?
0: Nolan? What do you want him for?
3: Someone who loves him very much is badly hurt and is asking for him. The flower woman you shoved down a flight of stairs.
0: Prove it, fella. I get two witnesses that'll say she wasn't
3: and
0: here.
3: And I have proof she was here.
0: What kind?
3: This bunch of violets. Outside your door. Crushed underfoot when you shoved her toward the service stairs.
0: That ain't proof of nothing. Anyway, what's it to you?
3: Just this, Larson. You picked the wrong person to shove down those stairs. Just a poor old flower seller, but a woman known to be as the Angel of the Street. A woman with 1,000 friends, from the biggest big shot to the lowest moocher. And if she dies, your life won't be worth a nickel in this town.
0: You scare me, fella.
3: Where's Johnny Nolan?
0: Never heard of the punk.
3: Where's Nolan?
0: Try the phone book.
3: Listen, Larson. That poor woman may be dying because she doesn't want to live to see Johnny Nolan teamed up with you.
0: You're breaking my heart.
3: All right, Larson. You've had your chance. I'll find Nolan another way and leave you to my friend, Inspector Callahan of Homicide.
2: Chick. You ain't gonna let that monkey talk like that and walk out of here. Let me take him.
0: Not here, Cokie. Put that sticker away.
3: Yes, Cokie. And next time you pull a knife, don't rattle before you strike.

0: Thus, Steve, although failing to get a line on Johnny Nolan, has stirred up a deadly hornet's nest that will lead to exciting developments. And in a moment, we'll continue with tonight's story, The Angel of the Street. You know, one big reason I've been using Lifebuoy Health Soap all these years is that I always felt it got me extra clean. But now I've seen the actual proof, and it really is something startling. Because the doctors now know that Lifebuoy in your daily bath gets you cleaner. Stops D.O. as no other leading soap can. Yes, after comparing the effects of daily baths with different soaps, the doctors made this amazing statement.
1: Actually, you are cleaner, safer from B.O. when you bathe daily with Lifebuoy than when you bathe with any other leading soap.
0: The doctors studied 820 scientific tests and discovered that it's Lifebuoy's purifying ingredient that makes the difference. And this same purifying ingredient actually makes Lifebuoy milder, safe even for a baby's tender skin. So enjoy that Lifebuoy bath every day. It's refreshing and mild. And Lifebuoy gets you cleaner. Buy some tomorrow. You'll be glad you did.

0: Now, back to Big Town and Steve Wilson's headline story of The Angel of the Street. Investigating a brutal assault on Violet, a beloved flower vendor of the theatrical section of Big Town, Steve Wilson is trying to locate Johnny Nolan, an orphan the old woman had befriended since childhood. Now, following a clash with the racketeer responsible for Violet's injuries and who knows Johnny Nolan's whereabouts, Steve and Harry the Hack are watching the gangster's hangout.
1: Say, boy.
2: Say it, Harry. Look, keep your eye peeled on that side exit to Larson's building while I watch the front.
1: Shack, boy.
2: Now, the hunch of the rats are going to scatter. I'm hoping they'll lead us to Johnny Nolan.
1: Hey, boss, that's a press car that just pulled up behind my hack.
2: Yeah, it's the law line.
1: She must have hightailed straight here from the hospital. And what gives her bile, Miss Kilbine?
3: Pretty serious, Harry. Internal hemorrhage. She keeps asking for Johnny Nolan. Have you located him, Steve?
2: No, he's not at his flat, and no one seems to know where he hangs out.
3: Well, what about Chick Larson?
2: Well, Larson isn't talking, but I threw the hook into him. And I'm hoping he'll lead us to Nolan.
1: Boss, a dame just come out of the side exodus and she's coming this way.
3: Yeah, in a hurry. And looking behind her as if she's afraid she's being followed.
2: That's the girl who was in Larson's apartment.
3: She's crossing the street, heading toward the avenue. You want me to follow her, Steve?
2: Yes, Laurel, I follow her, but watch her step. I don't know how deeply she's involved in Larson's setup.
3: I'll be careful, Steve, and I can do better without the press car.
2: Well, leave it here. Harry and I may have to split up if Larson and his hop-headed stooge come out. I'll get going, my lovely. She may grab a cab on the corner.
3: She won't shake me. I'll phone Fletch on City Desk and leave a message. The man she likes.
1: What a gal, boy.
2: Yes. If only she wasn't so reckless. Careless of her own safety.
1: Boss, if you will excuse the personalities, them that live in glass hothouses should not throw shoes which fit.
2: Well, maybe you're right, Harry. I don't set a very good example, but... Oh, heads up, Harry. Get under the wheel of your hack. Larson's on the move.
1: Is that him under the canopy with the skinny character healing like a bird? Hey, it looks like they're looking for a hack.
2: Yes, pull out, Harry. Cruise past. Pick them up if you can. Take them wherever they want to go.
1: Check, boss. And watch while you will be doing what?
2: I'll be in the press car, Harry. Glued to your tail. Now get going. Let's go.
3: Gotta warn Johnny. There's no telling what Chick will do.
4: Yeah?
3: Oh, Johnny, it's me, Lola. I was hoping you'd be with Sam.
4: Yeah? Oh, what's the matter, Lola?
3: It's Chick, Johnny. Something happened after you left. Something you ought to know about.
4: Has he been slamming you around again, Lola?
3: Ah, no more than usual. But you're mixed up in this, Johnny.
4: How do you mean?
3: Well, I don't want to tell you over the phone. Can you come over here to my place quick?
4: Yeah, okay, Lola. I can be there in 5 minutes.
3: Make it quick, Johnny. Make it quick. Chick. Maybe he followed me. He sent Cokie. Yeah? Yeah, who is it?
5: Miss Lynn. Miss Lynn.
3: Oh. Must be the girl across the hall. Just... Oh. Oh, you're not...
5: No, I'm not whoever you're expecting, but I want to talk to you just a second.

0: Say, who are you? What's the idea of pushing your way into my apartment?
1: To get a straight answer to a simple question, where's Johnny Nolan?
0: What do you want to know? Who are you?
1: Well, it isn't important, but I happen to be a newspaper reporter.
0: A reporter?
1: Yes, I'm Lorelei Kilburn of the Illustrated Press.
0: What do you want with Johnny? He wasn't there.
1: Wasn't where? At Chick Larson's place when that poor flower seller was pushed down a flight of stairs?
0: Say, how do you know so much?
1: We know plenty, but we don't know where to find Johnny Nolan, and you're going to tell me or you'll tell it to Homicide at police headquarters.
0: Homicide? Is Violet dead?
1: No, but she's in a very bad way.
0: Well, why do you want Johnny Nolan? He wasn't there. He left before it happened.
1: Because Violet wants to see him. She doesn't want to live if he's going to get mixed up in Chick Larson's rotten rackets.
0: Is that the only reason? Don't lie to me, Kilburn. Johnny don't give a hoop about me, but I happen to like him.
1: Then where is he?
0: He's coming here. And
2: hi, Lola. Oh,
0: Chick.
2: Yeah, Chick.
3: How come you took a powder when I told you to go mix me a drink?
0: I'm through, Chick. You mixed me in more than enough.
3: Nobody walks out on me, baby. Who's your snazzy girlfriend?
1: Just a friend, Mr. Larson.
3: What do you use for a name, beautiful?
1: Thanks for the compliment. Just call me Susie Q.
3: Just be beautiful, baby. Don't strain a brain looking me for laughs, kid.
1: I'll try to remember that.
3: You do that. Jot me down your phone number while I settle with Lola, man.
0: I'm getting out of town, Chick.
3: Sure, Cokie's picking up a car to take him.
0: Cokie? I wouldn't go to the corner with Cokie.
3: You'll go, baby. Get your hat. Team always feels better with her hat on, no matter what happens.
0: I won't go.
1: Get your hat, Lola. Let me talk to Chicky boy.
3: You keep out of this, plenty of plenty.
0: Chick, that's Johnny, but don't get this wrong.
3: Clam up. So you phone a Johnny punk, huh? I figured you dumb enough to do that.
0: Johnny ain't crossed. You ain't made a play for me.
3: Get in the bedroom, both of you.
1: Now, wait a minute, Larson, before you start waving that gun in your shoulder.
3: Get in there, both of you. I'll tend to this. Come on in, Johnny boy. The door ain't locked.
4: Oh, well, what's up, Chick? Where's Lola?
3: Shut the door, Johnny.
5: Oh, wait a minute, Nola. Hello again, Larson.
4: Mr. Wilson, what are you doing here?
6: Wilson, the racket buster newsie, so that's who you are.
5: Yes, Larson. And thanks for leading me to Nolan.
6: So you tailed me, huh?
5: A blind man could have trailed you here.
6: You got nothing on me, Wilson?
5: Nothing but an assault rap so far. But pull that ego crutch in the shoulder holster bulging your tux, and you'll buy yourself a one-way ticket to the chair.
4: What's happened, Mr. Wilson?
5: It's very simple, Johnny. This would-be boss of yours has nearly killed the best friend you'll ever have.
4: Who? Who are you talking about?
5: The woman who's looked after you since you were a kid in an orphanage.
4: Violet?
5: Yes.
4: What's happened to her?
5: She's in General Hospital because she tried to keep this rat from wringing you into his filthy rackets.
4: How bad, Mr. Wilson? How bad is it?
5: Bad enough she may die because she doesn't want to live to see you hauled down in the gutter with his snipe.
4: Larson, you rat. You dirty, stinking rat.
6: Well, hold it, Johnny.
5: Larson will keep. You're needed at General Hospital to tell Violet you're not going to team up with Larson or any other rat.
4: I'll go, Mr. Wilson, but first let me show
5: them. No, God. Don't be a fool.
4: Please.
6: Yes, don't either one of you be dopes.
5: Get away from that door, Larson.
6: Give me an argument.
5: We're going to General Hospital to give a woman the will to fight for her life.
6: You ain't going out of here and sicking the cops on me.
4: Let go of me, Mr. Wilson. I'll take that gun away from him and break every bone in his body.
5: No, no, Johnny. He's a cornered rat and he'd tear you apart.
6: Yes, and the same goes double for you, Wilson. So lead that hero over to the bedroom door over there and I'll let you guys join a couple of snazzy dames.
4: Mr. Wilson, he must have Lola Lynn locked in there. She phoned me from here 5 minutes ago.
5: Yes, and apparently one of my top crime reporters, Lorelei Kilburn.
6: So the other dame was a reporter, huh? Well, that settles it.
4: And I'll settle you.
5: Oh. Look out, Johnny. Nice going, but let me get this gun out of his hand.
4: Take it and let me finish him.
5: That's enough, Johnny. That'll hold him. Now let the law settle the rest of the score, Johnny.
4: If Violet dies, I'll kill him. So help me, I'll kill him.
5: No, Johnny. No. The law will take care of him, Johnny. Now, come on. Let's get the Lorelei and Miss Lynn out of the room.
7: Steve.
5: Yes, Lorelei. Just a minute, my lovely.
7: Did you take Larson?
5: As Johnny jumped him and held him while I pulled the snake's fangs, he's over there on the floor.
4: Is Lola okay, Miss Kilburn?
1: Yes, Johnny.
0: I didn't have anything to do with hurting Violet, Johnny. I couldn't stop
4: it. Sure, kid. I ain't blaming you. Even for getting mixed up with Larson, I almost did. But what about Violet? How bad is she? When can I see her?
1: As soon as we can get you to the hospital, Johnny. She's asking for you. She's afraid you're going to the rackets and doesn't want to live if you do.
4: She won't have to worry about that.
2: Okay, Johnny. Give me a hand with Larson and we'll turn him over to the police on the way to the hospital.
0: What about Cokie, Mr. Wilson? He's coming here to get me.
2: I think Cokie will be well taken care of.
8: Think again, Wilson.
0: Cokie!
2: How? If it isn't the knife boy to the rescue.
8: Yeah, Wilson. Only this time I got me a gun, and Pry taken it, and I'll rip you open where you'll spill all over the joint.
2: I won't have to take it away from you, Cokie.
8: Come on, Wilson, try it. I got a personal score to settle with you.
4: Include me, Cokie.
2: Keep out of this, Johnny. 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
8: You slugs ain't going nowhere till you snap Chick out of dreamland till he tells me what to do with you. Go on, Johnny, work on Chick. Get him on his feet.
2: Go ahead, Johnny. Leave Cokie to me.
8: Yeah, come on, Wilson. Try taking this rod like you did my knife, and I'll pour it into you till you fall apart.

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And be sure to listen at the close of this program for thrilling news about Lever's sensational Mercury a Day.

0: back to Big Town in tonight's heartwarming story of The Angel of the Street. And to Steve Wilson as he faces a hop-headed gunsel by the name of Cokie.
1: Come on, Wilson. Try to take this rod like you took my knife.
2: Don't try it, Steve. He's needle happy.
3: Don't worry, Lorelei. It won't be necessary. It's all arranged. Cokie is going to be taken care of in just a moment.
1: Are you going to pull it, Wilson? Come on, make a move. I'll even take my finger off of the trigger of this gun. Give you a sporting chance to rush me. Come on, Wilson. I bet you 6 slugs to 1 punch. Come on, come on.
4: All right, now, Harry.
5: Check, boss.
4: Thanks, Harry. Pick up his gun.
2: Oh, that was beautiful, Harry. Thanks from all of us.
5: Oh, think nothing of her, Miss Kilpoint.
2: Steve, did you know for certain Harry was standing right behind Cokie outside that door?
3: Yes, well, I didn't see Harry, but I saw a hand holding his upholstered monkey wrench, and that was enough.
5: Yeah, and if there is anything else, I will be glad to oblige noblessly.
3: Just phone the police, Harry, and watch these goon boys until they get here.
5: With pleasure, boss.
2: What about me, Mr. Wilson? I know I should have helped you. Should have gone to the police.
3: Well, stay here, Miss Lynn. Tell the police a straight story, and they'll give you every break they can. Come on, Lorelei, Johnny. Let's see if we can give poor Violet

0: Johnny. Johnny, you came.
1: Yeah, Violet. Yeah, I got here thanks to Mr. Wilson. And don't you worry about me getting into the rackets. Oh,
0: don't do it, Johnny. Don't hook up with Larson. You'll end up dead in the gutter like your father.
1: My father? You knew my old man?
0: Yes, Johnny. He wasn't bad. Just stubborn like you. He wanted to get rich quick. Got mixed up with a rum gang and they killed him when he tried to pull out.
1: Well, then, it wasn't him that left enough dough for me to go to high school after I got out of the orphanage.
0: Oh, yes, Johnny. He didn't want you to go his way. End up in the gutter, in the street, like me.
2: Oh, wait a minute, Violet.
3: Yes, don't worry about Johnny, Violet.
0: Oh, Mr. Wilson, Miss Kilbourne. I didn't see you there standing at the foot of my bed. Thank you for helping, Johnny.
2: Well, we haven't been able to do a thing but bring you two together. But now the doctors say you're going to be all right. How about giving Johnny a chance to thank the one person to whom he owes everything?
0: No. No, Mr. Wilson. Let it stay like it's been.
1: What is it, Violet? What are you and Mr. Wilson talking about?
2: Tell him, Violet. Johnny has a right to know.
0: No, Mr. Wilson. He'd be so ashamed.
2: Not if he's worth all you've done for him through all the years. He has a right to know his mother.
0: Oh, no.
1: My
0: no,
1: mother.
0: Please.
1: Violet, you're my mother.
0: Oh, Johnny, I'm sorry. I'm just a poor old broken down flower set.
1: Sorry? I'm the one that ought to be sorry. Why didn't I get it? See it all the times you helped me out.
0: I'm sorry, Johnny. I'm so sorry.
1: Now, don't talk like that, Violet, because I'm the proudest guy in the world.
0: Oh, Johnny.
1: The proudest, my luckiest guy in the world.
0: Oh, my boy. My son.
2: All right. Let's go out in the hall.
3: Yes, dear. They don't need us in here. Steve, how long have you known Violet's secret?
2: I wasn't sure until tonight, Laura.
3: Now you want me to phone Fletcher on City Desk and give him the story?
2: Only part of it, Laura. Unfortunately, happiness doesn't make headlines in this hard-boiled town.
3: Yeah. Well, what part of it do I feed Rewrite, Steve, and our readers of the Illustrated Press?
2: Just the fact that Larson and Cokie are going up the river for assaulting a flower seller by the name of Violet Nolan. Alias, the Angel of the Street.
4: And so ended in a happy reunion of mother and a prodigal son, another big-town adventure of Steve Wilson and Lorelei of the Illustrated Press. And now, here is Steve Wilson with an important announcement.
2: Friends, if you haven't yet entered Lever's sensational $100,000 Mercury a Day contest, better hurry. 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
4: Yes, and that's only part of it. 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I like Lifebuoy because... 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

0: once again, let's visit our friend, the great Gildersleeve, who's not a happy man today. No, indeed, this is one of his bad days. Right now, he's telling his niece and nephew, Marjorie and Leroy, and Bertie, their cook, all about it.
1: Yes, and there I was, peacefully driving along, when suddenly I heard a bang, and then a bumpity-bumpity-bump. At first, I hoped it was just the rear end falling out, but no such luck. It was a tire.
2: Well, gee, Uncle Mort, what about the spare?
1: Leroy, that was the spare.
3: Can't you get a new tube anywhere?
1: No, my dear, they can't sell me one.
4: But I thought when you went to buy a new tube, you could have it just as long as you brought your old one in.
1: Bertie, that's for toothpaste, not rubber.
4: Oh, excuse me, I got my gums mixed up.
2: Never mind, Leroy, I'll tend to the door. Oh, hello, Judge Hooker.
1: Judge Hooker, what does that sawed-off Solomon want?
5: Hello, Gildy. Hello, kid.
2: Oh, Judge.
5: Hello. Say, Gildersleeve, I saw you down on Center Street this afternoon with that flat tire, and she certainly looked bad.
1: How dare you talk about Rosita Callahan? Oh! You mean the flat tire on my car, yeah. Yeah, it looks like I'll have to learn to drive on three wheels, Judge.
5: Oh, no, you won't. Here, take this.
3: Gee, Unc, what's in the package?
1: Huh? Well, it feels like... Oh, I'm afraid to hope. By George, it's a girdle. Oh, no, it's an inner tube. Oh, judgy-wudgy.
5: Hey, keep him off me. Stop trying to kiss me, Gildy.
1: Oh, I'm so happy I could dance. But he's a jolly good fellow. He's good and he's ripe and he's mellow. He's kind underneath his big bellow. And his heart is as big as his head. Wahoo!
5: Now, Throckmorton, control yourself.
1: Uh-huh.
3: Yes, Uncle. Quit wearing that inner tube around your neck.
5: Oh, let him. It matches the one around his middle.
1: Oh, you're a card, Judge. Say, how can I repay you? Won't you stay for dinner?
5: No, thanks.
1: Can I lend you any money, pal? How about taking a pound of sugar?
5: No, Gildersleeve. I've been amply repaid just watching the way your big, fat, stupid face lights up.
1: What a sense of humor. Hooker, you kill me.
2: Hey, Unks, before you do anything rash, don't you think you should see if it'll fit your car first?
1: Leroy, that isn't polite. Remember, you must never look a gift tube in the size. By the way, Judge, it is the right size, isn't it?
5: Of course it is, you big blimp. Yeah,
1: big blimp.
5: Well, so long, folks. I've got to get back home now.
1: Bye-bye. Bye-bye, Judge. Leroy, there goes one of nature's noblemen.
2: That isn't what you said about him yesterday, Unc.
1: What did I say?
2: You said he was so stingy, he has his bubble gum retreaded.
1: Leroy, never repeat malicious gossip. Today we saw a new Judge Hooker. A kind, generous, thoughtful hooker.
2: Yes.
1: Yeah. I gotta find some way to reciprocate for this beautiful tube.
2: Well, he's running for re-election.
1: Yeah, that's right.
3: And next month he's going to observe his 20th anniversary as a judge.
1: Say, that'd make good publicity for his campaign. If we could celebrate by giving him a... Now, let me see. We could give him a...
2: Dinner?
1: Yes, we could give him a dinner. No! Wait, why not? That's what we'll do. We'll organize a testimonial dinner and keep it a surprise from him.
2: Yeah, and get him a present, too.
1: You're a bright boy, my boy. Now, what kind of a present should we get Judge Hooker as a reward for sitting on the Superior Court bench for 20 years?
6: I know it's Mr. Gildersleeve.
3: What, Bertie?
6: A big, soft, fluffy pillow.
1: Hello, Mr. Corbett. Gildersleeve speaking. We're holding a testimonial dinner for Judge Hooker, and I'm calling to see how many tickets you want. Now, Mr. Corbett, he always spoke well of you. Don't you feel you owe the judge something? How? Why, during the last election campaign, didn't he kiss your baby? And right after that, didn't he come down with the mumps? What's that? Oh, your baby got the mumps from him. Oh, excuse me, goodbye.
3: Maybe you shouldn't have brought that up, Uncle Mort. Mr. Corbett controls a lot of votes.
1: Oh, Hooker's going to win in a walk, my dear. And a good thing, too. The little stiff is getting a little stiffer.
2: Hey, Uncle, look, I printed all the tickets on my printing press.
1: Oh, fine, my boy. Thank you.
2: You owe me $2 for paper.
1: All right, here's one of the tickets. They're worth $2. Go out and sell it.
2: Jeepers, why didn't I think of that?
1: Yeah.
3: I'm getting you Mrs. Twitchell, Uncle.
1: Oh, thanks, Marjorie.
3: There she is.
1: Hello, Mrs. Twitchell. This is Mr. Gildersleeve. I'm on the Judge Hooker Testimonial Dinner Committee. You know the judge, don't you? Now, Mrs. Twitchell, he always spoke well of you.
2: Oh, hello, Judge Hooker. Mr. Gilfrey's in the study.
1: How many tickets do you want, Mrs. Twitchell?
3: Uncle Mort, here comes the judge.
1: Oh, my goodness. Hide the tickets. Quickly now.
3: Yeah.
1: Don't let that old baboon see him. Huh? No, not you, Mrs. Twitchell. He had a baboon.
5: Hello, Gildersleeve. Who's a baboon?
1: Me. See you later, Mrs. Twitchell. Goodbye. A charming woman, that Mrs. Twitchell, isn't she?
5: Only with snakes. She and her husband are still sore at me because of something that happened in my court years ago.
3: What was that, Judge Hooker?
5: I married them. Hey, what are these tickets doing on the floor?
1: Tickets? Oh, never mind, Hooker. I'll pick them up.
5: Quit hitting me with that thick skull of yours, Gildy.
3: Did you get them all right, Uncle?
1: Yes, I think so.
5: What's so important about those tickets, Gildersleeve? What are you hiding them for?
1: Who, me? Hiding? What pockets are you thinking about?
5: The what? The ones you're stuffing in your pocket. Nothing against the law, are they?
3: Oh, no, Judge. Quite the contrary.
1: Yeah, that's right. For one of the most contrary...
3: Uncle. Excuse him, Judge Hooker. He's just organized a benefit for a very deserving man.
1: Yeah, so there.
5: Oh, poor fella. Anyone I know, Gildy?
1: Oh, brother.
5: Well, I'd be glad to buy a couple of tickets. Let's see them.
1: Oh, I don't think they want you to buy any tickets for this, Judge.
5: Oh, I see. I'm not good enough to go, huh? You just want to invite your richy friends, is that it? All right. I know where I'm not wanted. All some people want out of you are your inner tubes. After they got them, they toss you aside like a worn-out casing.
3: Uncle, your face is getting terribly red. Say something before your eyes pop out.
5: Oh!
1: The editor assigned one of the reporters to show us their files on Judge Hooker.
3: Are you going to tell him you want the dope for your speech at the banquet?
1: Oh, no, Lee. We don't want any publicity till it's all over. Shh, here he comes.
7: Mr. Gildersleeve, my name is Duffy.
1: Oh, hello, Mr. Duffy.
7: I brought you our Hooker file.
1: Oh, a whole envelope full of clippings. And suppose we spread them out right here, huh?
7: Okay, let's see what we got here.
1: Yeah.
3: Look, Unc, here's a picture of the judge when he was first sworn into office. Gee, I never knew he had hair.
1: Yep, of course, my boy. You think he was born bald?
3: Well, wasn't he?
1: Quit changing the subject. Look at this. Judge foils jailbreak by conking crook with gavel. Prisoner loses hearing.
3: And listen to this one. Taxi company defaults drunk driving suit as Hickey Hackey plays hooky from hooker.
1: Oh, look at here. Here's a picture of him in army uniform. Corporal Hooker returns from guarding Niagara Falls as Spanish-American war ends.
7: Say, excuse me, but why all the interest in the judge?
1: Well, you see, Mr. Duffy, he's coming up for re-election, and I've got a little surprise for him, that's all. Thanks for showing me these. Come on, Leroy. If we're going to make the judge's office, we'll have to run.
7: Run for office, huh? Hey, Toots, give me Mr. Cornell. Boss, this is Duffy. You know that guy Gildersleeve? Well, after he dug around into Judge Hooker's past, I heard him say he's going to run for the judge's office. Now, look, we're out after Hooker, so what do you say we endorse Gildersleeve?
8: Good. I've been gunning for that Hooker ever since he hit my brother over the head with his gavel.
1: What? Just one ticket? Now, see here, you're a lawyer, aren't you, Mr. Marks? And you practice in Judge Hooker's court, don't you? And you want to keep on winning cases, don't you? Huh? Well, how many tickets did you say? Six? Oh, well, that's better. Thank you, Mr. Marks. Goodbye.
3: Good afternoon, Uncle Mort. How's the ticket sale going?
1: Oh, splendidly, my dear. Although I'm afraid the speaker's table is going to be terribly unbalanced. Everybody is so eager to be on Judge Hooker's right side.
4: Excuse me, Mr. Gilfrey, but there's a gentleman here to see you. Only he ain't.
1: Ain't? What do you mean, Bertie?
4: He ain't no gentleman. He looks tougher than 20 cents worth of goat meat.
3: Oh, Bertie, that's just your imagination. Show him in. Yeah.
4: Okay, but when I pass to the door, I'm going to have a meat cleaver in my hand.
3: I wonder who it can be.
1: Oh, probably some friend of Judge Hooker's.
4: Mr. Bear Bell Box!
5: Well, well, well. Hello, Mr. Gildersleeve. Say, some joints you got here.
1: Yes, isn't it? What can I do for you, Mr. Beer Bucket?
5: Bock is the name.
1: Oh, yeah.
5: Only me friends call me Beer Barrel for oblivious reasons.
1: Oblivious?
5: Some of us boys was hearing about the speed you're throwing for old Persimmon Puss.
3: Persimmon Puss?
5: The judge. And we wanted to be excluded, too. Yeah, we want to pay tribute to the old geezer.
1: Oh, well, that's a very nice spirit, Mr. Barrelhouse. I'm sure the judge will appreciate it.
5: I hope so. I've been trying to get to the judge for some time now. Say, if we buy 100 tickets, do you think that'd take care of the beef?
1: Take care of the beef? That'd take care of the whole meal.
3: That'll cost you $200.
5: Two C's? Well, that's a mere bagatelle.
1: Oh, bagatelle. Here, your tickets, Mr. Pilsner.
5: And here's the dough. Well, so long. It's sure going to be a load off of me associates' minds now that we're palsy-wowsy with old Pickle Pan.
1: Pickle Pan? Oh, yes, he means cucumber kisser. Oh, that reminds me. Have you heard about my poem for the banquet, Marjorie?
3: No, Uncle Mort.
1: Well, it's called Poem on the Occasion of the Celebration of Judge Horace Hooker's 20th Anniversary of His Election to the State Superior Court Bench.
3: Oh, that's just wonderful, Uncle.
1: Wait a minute. That was just the title.
3: How does the poem go?
1: I don't know. I haven't written it yet.
9: Where is it? Lead me to him. Oh, there you are. Gildersleeve, what is the meaning of this?
1: Oh, hello, Judge. What's the meaning of what?
9: This story in the political column of the Times. Throckmorton P. Gildersleeve to run against Judge Hooker. Dark horse enters race.
1: Who's a horse?
9: It's a plot. A frame-up to ruin me. Gildersleeve, you're going to pay for this.
1: Yes, but Judge, I just went there to look. Put down that floor lamp, Hooker.
9: I'll put it down on your head, you overstuffed double-crosser.
1: Wait a minute. That paper lied. How can I run for a judge? I'm not even a lawyer.
9: Say, that's right. I should have thought of that myself. But I'm all a bundle of nerves today. Got a mighty tricky trial on my hands, and I've got a right to be jittery.
1: Is that so? What case is that, Judge?
9: A gang of cutthroat racketeers. Whole slew of them. It's Beer Barrel Buck and his mob.
1: Oh, my. Here we go again.

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0: And now back to the great Gildersleeve, who's still determined to surprise Judge Hooker with a big testimonial dinner, even if it kills him, him being the judge.
1: Oh, hello, Bertie.
2: Good afternoon, Mr. Gildersleeve.
1: I've just come from the Summerfield Biltmore. The chef and I arranged the menu for the banquet. Listen to this. First, crab a la Judge Hooker.
2: What's that?
1: Oh, you know what a big crab the judge is. Well, these are even bigger. Next, parole of mock turtle soup.
2: Well, what does that parole mean?
1: Fresh out of the can. After that, Bertie, comes the fowl.
2: The fowl what?
1: It, Bertie, stop interrupting. We're having turkey a la Gildersleeve.
2: Now, what can that be?
1: Yeah, I'm not sure myself. The chef said something about it being stuffed with chestnuts. After that, roast beef, baked potatoes, cream corn, and chocolate whipped cream pie.
2: Mm, all sounds mighty rich. Judge Hooker usually sucks on milk toast and a cup of hot water, diluted.
1: Bertie, the only reason we're giving this dinner is so the judge can get a good square meal.
3: Hello, Uncle Mort. Say, did you order a lot of flowers for the speaker's table at the banquet?
1: Well, yes, but why not?
3: Well, doesn't Judge Hooker suffer from rose fever?
1: It rose fever? Now, Marjorie, a few American beauties aren't going to hurt his Yankee noodle.
3: Uncle Mort, you look worried.
1: Yes, why not? All the details of that dinner on my shoulders, arranging for speakers, trying to find a suitable present for the guest of honor, worrying about that gangster and his mob showing up.
3: You mean that fellow who came in and bought 100 tickets?
1: Yes. If Beer Barrel and his gang come, the decent people will think they're pals of Hooker's, and the judge will be washed up like seaweed.
3: Well, why don't you give them their money back?
1: Oh, Marjorie, I refuse to have any dealings with crooks. Besides, I've already spent the money for a string ensemble.
3: String ensemble?
1: Yeah.
3: You mean a lynching party?
1: Oh,
3: my. Well, the only thing to do is sell another 100 tickets and get the money back that way.
1: Yeah, I thought of that. Only we've already sold almost 800 of them, and I just found out the banquet room only seats 250.
3: Oh, my goodness, what are we going to do?
1: Well, we can either feed them in relays or else I can arrange a lap supper in the lobby. You spluttering spigots, that's Beer Barrel now. Bertie, don't let him in. Tell him I've gone away.
2: Where to?
1: To Shangri-La.
3: Uncle, you'll never squeeze under that sofa.
4: Hey, let me in. Who locked the door?
5: I'm coming, Leroy.
3: Oh, get up, Uncle Mort. It's just Leroy. You don't have to hide.
1: If who? If Leroy? If, who's hiding? I was just playing air raid shelter.
3: Hey, Uncle, you don't have to worry about that big gangster anymore.
1: How do you know?
3: It says so right here in the paper. Look.
1: Let me see. Judge Hooker sentences hoodlum mob to 20 years apiece. Beer Barrel Bot dragged from courtroom, shrieking, I want my money back. Sorry, old fella. No refunds.

0: Corporal will now take a recess for 5 minutes.
1: That's what we've been waiting for, Leroy. Now, you know what you're to do, don't you?
2: Yeah, sure, Unc. We're going up to talk to Judge Hooker, and when he isn't looking, I'm going to swipe his gravel.
1: It's not gravel, my boy. Gavel.
2: Okay, I'll swipe his gavel, then.
1: Not swipe, either. We simply want to borrow his gavel so we can measure it and have an exact duplicate made in ivory and gold as an anniversary present.
2: Why does it have to be so exact?
1: Well, the judge is as temperamental about his gavel as a golf pro is about his clubs.
2: You mean the judge uses this for a putter?
1: Yes. No, my boy. He's just finicky about the size and weight. He never leaves it around. He probably takes it home nights to crack nuts.
2: Oh, hello, Judge Hooker.
1: Oh, yes. Hello, Judge Hooker.
0: Hello, Leroy. Hello, Gildersleeve. What do you want?
1: Oh, I just dropped in for a visit. How's your election campaign coming along, Judge?
0: Badly. Very badly. I can't understand it at all. 3 weeks ago, I was as good as re-elected. Today, I have a tough fight on my hands.
1: Huh?
0: Gildersleeve, I believe there's a conspiracy against me.
1: No, who'd ever do such a dirty trick?
0: Well, there's some sinister figure trying to cut my throat behind my back.
1: You mean something underhanded is hanging over your head?
0: I don't know what I mean. Half the crooks in town come up to me now and slap me on the shoulder and say, "I'll be seeing you, judgy." People keep winking and whistling at me. I'm being persecuted, I tell you.
1: Oh, no, maybe it's just some friends planning a surprise, Judge.
0: Friends? You mean fiends. Why, if I ever...
3: Excuse me, Judge. Time to resume court.
0: Thank you, Silsby. I'll be right there. Look, Gildersleeve.
1: Huh?
0: Keep your eyes and ears open. If you see or hear anything suspicious, please let me know.
1: Oh, sure, Judge. Just leave everything to me.
2: Unc.
1: It's coming, Leroy. Did you get it?
2: Sure, and I drew an outline of it on paper, like you told me.
1: Oh, fine. Let's slip the gavel back into place now, huh?
3: Court will come to order, please.
0: Just a second, Silsby. Where's my gavel?
2: Uh-oh. Where's the judge's gavel?
3: It was right there, Your Honor.
0: Isn't here now. Someone must have stolen it during recess.
1: Leroy, isn't it getting a little stuffy in this courtroom?
2: Why, yes, Uncle Throckmorton. Shall we get some fresh air?
0: Well, is this a practical joke or a real theft? All right, Bailiff, lock the doors. We'll search everyone in the courtroom till we find the culprit.
1: Leroy, get rid of that gavel.
2: Don't worry, Unc, I did.
1: It's splendid, my boy. Where'd you hide it?
2: In your pocket, Unc.
1: Leroy, never do that again. The judge won't like me if he finds this. We gotta get out of here. Oh, Judge Hooker, can I whisper something to you?
0: What is it, Gildy?
1: Judge, I've got an important engagement with the governor. You wouldn't want to keep him waiting, would you?
0: No, go ahead, go ahead. I've got enough trouble without you, you big buffalo. Beat it.
1: No, thanks, Judge. Come on, Leroy.
0: Silsby, let Mr. Gildersleeve leave. It's okay.
3: All right, Judge.
2: Gee, Unc, that was fast thinking. What are you going to do with the gavel now?
1: It's the gavel? Oh, I haven't got it anymore, Leroy. While we were talking, I stuck it into Judge Hooker's pocket.
4: I'm an extremely busy man, Mr. Gildersleeve. What can I do for you?
1: Well, Governor, I hate to ask any favors, but after all, I voted for you the last 3 times you were elected.
4: Thanks. However, this is my first term in office.
1: Yes, it is? Oh, must have been 2 other governors.
4: Please get to the point of your visit, Mr. Gildersleeve, if your visit has any point.
1: Oh, it has, definitely. I just want to invite you to be the principal speaker at a dinner we're giving for Judge Horace Hooker.
4: Hooker? Why, that little...
1: Governor, he's always spoken well of you.
4: No, he has he?
1: Oh, absolutely. Except maybe when you pardon some crook he's just sent up the river... Or pass some law that he has to declare unconstitutional. Or to get involved in some shady deal with the forestry department.
4: And what does he say then?
1: Oh, he still sticks by you. He says our state has the best governor that money can buy.
4: See here, Gildersleeve, I didn't come to Summerfield to be insulted.
1: I know it. Judge Hooker said you came here to make a couple of sharp horse trades so you can stay in office.
4: Well... After that, I'm certainly not going to make a speech in favor of any political nincompoop.
1: But I'm not asking you to talk about yourself, Governor.
4: I wasn't talking about myself, Gildersleeve. I was referring to that miserable little travesty on justice. That anemic habeas corpuscle. That blithering judicial blunder named Judge Hooker. Did you get that?
1: No, Governor. Would you mind repeating it again? There's a couple of dandies I'd like to remember.

0: for your buttonhole, Mr. Gildersleeve. My, but you look tonsillectomy tonight.
1: Thank you, Bertie. Thank you. It's Leroy.
2: Yes, Unc?
1: Stop shining your shoes on your stockings. Harry Marjorie, we're going to be late.
2: Oh, coming, Uncle Mort. Is Judge Hooker here yet?
1: No, but I'm expecting him at any moment.
3: Has he found out about the surprise yet, Unc?
1: No, Leroy. It's been a terrible strain keeping it from him all these weeks. He thinks the four of us are going to the Summerfield Biltmore for a nice, quiet dinner. I can hardly wait to see his dyspeptic dial light up when he walks into the banquet room and sees all those people. Oh, that must be him now. I recognize the ring.
4: I'll answer, Bertie.
1: Well, come in, Judge.
5: Gildersleeve, on the way down here, I was stopped by a motorcycle officer.
1: Oh, my goodness. That's too bad, Judge.
5: Yeah, police department's in a perfectly rotten state.
1: I agree with you.
5: Imagine that cop. He offered me my choice. Either a $5 ticket for speeding, or else I could buy a ticket for some political shindig for $2.
1: Political shindig? Oh, well, I hope you took your medicine like a good citizen.
5: I did. I gave him the $2.
1: No.
5: Didn't even look at the darn thing in the dark. Wonder what racket it is.
1: Oh, well, there's no time to waste, Judge. Let's get going. And Marjorie! Hurry up, Marjorie!
5: Plenty of time, Gildy. Now, where'd I put that ticket?
1: Marjorie! Hurry up!
5: I found it. Watch this.
1: It's Marjorie, never mind hurrying up.
5: Testimonial dinner honoring 20th anniversary of Judge Horace Hooker. Entertainment, music, speakers. Uncle Mort Gildersleeve, chairman.
1: Uncle Mort. Leroy, why did you do that?
5: Gildersleeve, why did you do this?
1: Oh, now the surprise is all spoiled.
5: But I hate testimonial dinners.
1: Now he tells me. Why couldn't you have mentioned it 3 weeks ago when you gave me that tube? You could have saved me all the time and trouble I put in. But no, you have to surprise me at the last moment.
5: You've been working on this campaign clam bake that long?
1: What do you mean, clam bake? This is the season's swankiest civic soiree. Nut cups and everything.
5: But what's the idea of having cops flag people down and then hold them up? Hey, do I get my $2 back?
1: All in good time, Hooker. Let's wait and see if we have a deficit first.
2: Well, I'm all ready. Come on, what are we waiting for?
1: Oh, yeah, that's right. What are we waiting for? Let's hurry up.
5: I wish I had known about this before. I'd have gotten a haircut.
1: Come on. You haven't needed a haircut since you came back from Niagara Falls, Corporal. Hurry, everybody. Now, hurry. Mustn't keep the crowd waiting.
2: All right.
1: Judge, when all those hundreds of people stand up and start cheering, now you've got to pretend that this is all a big surprise. You understand?
5: Don't worry. I'll know what to do. Say, I think I'm going to like this.
1: Yeah. Well, you better like it after all the trouble. Oh, great jumping jeeps. What was that, as if I didn't know?
5: Well, what was it? What was it, Gildy?
1: Remember the tube that brought on this little celebration?
5: Yes.
1: Well, it just had a blowout all of its own. And remember, ladies and gentlemen, life is just a football game. So let's keep Judge Hooker on the bench. We should also honor him for his military services to his country. A brave soldier in time of war, an officer beloved by all who served under him, and a gentleman who flinched not at his post. And it is with this thought in mind that I ask your indulgence while I read a little poem of my own composition. Especially written for this occasion as a tribute to that prince of good fellows, George Horace Hooker. H is for honesty. You can see it in his mug. O is for offenders, who he puts right in the jug. O's also for the office he's held for 20 years. K is for the knowledge hidden between his ears. E is for the energy that always has been his. R's for re-election. Let's keep him where he is. Put them all together, they spell Hooker, a name that fits him like a glove. Yes. And in conclusion, ladies and gentlemen, if any of you have been lavish in your praise of Judge Horace Hooker, it's only right. For remember, he always spoke well of you. Thank you, Marjorie. Thank you, Leroy. Too bad you printed the wrong date on the tickets, Leroy. Otherwise, we surely would have had a bigger crowd. And now, Judge Hooker, won't you say a few words?
5: Yes, quick. Get me some bicarbonate of soda. This dinner's killing me. This is going to be one of my bad days.

0: long is he, Marjorie?
1: Oh, he'll be up and around in a day or so. How are you feeling, Uncle Mort? Is that lump on your head any better?
2: What happened? Last thing I remembered was presenting Judge Hooker with that gold and ivory gavel. What caused the blackout?
0: Gee, Unc, he presented it right back to you.
2: He did? Good night.
3: Original music heard in this program was composed and conducted by William Randolph. This is Jim Bannon speaking for the Kraft Cheese Company and inviting you to tune in again next week at the same time for the further adventures of the Great Gildersleeve.
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7: Hello, hello, hello, hello, hello, hello, hello, hello.
8: Hello, hello, hello, hello, hello,
7: hello. Oh, little Miss Honey, how are you today?
8: Oh, I'm hot.
7: Well, what have you been doing to keep cool?
8: Well, yesterday I went swimming in the lake.
7: Ah, but I'm sure you don't go swimming all by yourself.
8: Oh, no, I'd never go in the water by myself. Not even in a small, small pond.
7: Well, I'm proud to meet a child who is careful when he or she's around water. And I'm sure you're always careful when you're in swimming in a crowded pool, too. And I know you wouldn't play dangerous tricks on anybody else.
8: Oh, no. And I'll never go into a river or a lake or an ocean without making sure that a grown-up is right there beside me. Because you never know when you might find a deep spot and step into it way over your head.
7: Well, I can tell you right now, you're a good friend of mine. Because anybody who takes such safety precautions around water as you do is someone I admire. And you know, you're a good example for everyone to follow.
8: Yes, I am. Am I?
7: Yes, you are.
8: Now, could you please read the funnies?
7: Puck the Comic Weekly?
8: Yes.
7: Very well, I'll read that in just a moment. But before I do, let's listen to this nice man. Now, here we go with Puck the Comic Weekly. And on the first page, under Bringing Up Father, Beetle Bailey.
8: Magic words for the music, please.
7: Very well, my lady. Toot me a toot and tweet me a tweedle. Squeeze out music for Bailey the Beetle. Beetle and his company are out on an overnight bivouac, which means they're sleeping in tents on the ground. Beetle, who's been trying to go to sleep, exclaims,
9: "Oh, the ground is too damp. I'm going to sleep up here in the back of the truck if no one catches me."
7: Next morning, as the sergeant is shaving, he says to one of his men,
10: Hot Rod, you better drive into town before breakfast and get those supplies."
11: "Okay, Sarge."
7: Third picture, the truck is in town. And the driver has gone off to pick up his supplies. And then Beetle wakes up. He stands up in his underwear and stretches.
11: "Oh, boy, that was a good night's sleep."
7: The lady who's walking by sees him standing on the truck in his underwear.
11: "Oh, yike! How did I get here in town?"
7: And last picture, top row, he wraps a blanket around him, leaps off the truck, and dashes for a store in his bare feet.
9: Hey, I gotta find some clothes. Hey, look, Mama, an Indian.
7: First picture, bottom row, he's in a store.
9: Quick, quick, give me something to wear.
7: And 10 minutes later, Beetle is standing in front of a mirror, wearing a gay sports shirt and bright slacks. The clerk says,
12: That'll be $28.50, sir.
9: I don't have any money with me.
12: Then take them right off. Do you understand? Right off.
7: Fourth picture, bottom row, Beetle's hiding in an ash can. He sees Hot Rod, the guy who drove the truck into town, loading a bag of potatoes onto it.
9: Psst. Hey, Hot Rod, bring me a potato sack.
13: Hey, Beetle, you should be out on bivouac, not in an ash can.
7: And last picture, the truck pulls into camp again. And Beetle gets out of the truck wearing a potato sack. The sergeant takes one look at him and shouts,
10: Bailey! You've been absent without leave.
7: And Hot Rod laughs.
9: Absent without pants is more like it.
8: Oh, that was a big joke on Beetle.
7: Yes.
8: He climbed onto the truck and left his clothes on the ground when he went to sleep.
7: And he ends up back in camp in a potato sack, looking like a rotten potato.
8: Looking like a rotten potato.
7: Well, I'm sure he feels like one.
8: Yes.
7: Well, now, how would you like to see what's happening to Roy Rogers?
8: Oh, you know I would.
7: All right, then, turn over the page and go past Prince Val, who is in Ireland. Turn over page 3, and here on page 5 is Roy Rogers.
8: And you remember, Roy was trying to catch the man who robbed the railroad payroll.
7: And the trail had led him to the construction camp.
8: And the three crooks were there, and while Roy was talking to Hard Rock Higgins, that's the leader, one of the other crooks was going to shoot Roy.
7: But he slipped and fell, and Roy hurt him, pulled his gun, and went after him.
8: And Higgins swung a great big hammer to hit Roy. I wonder what'll happen.
7: Well, let's read now and find out. Here we go with Roy Rogers, King of the Cowboys. Hi-yip-i-yo, now here we go with Roy and Trigger. Hi-yip-i-yo.

0: Hi-yip-i-yo, now here we go with Roy and Trigger. Hi-yip-i-yo. Roy dashes past Higgins. Higgins swings the hammer. Wildwood yells for Roy to duck. Roy quickly ducks, and the hammer sails over his head.
1: Oh, blast it, I missed.
0: Wildwood pulls a gun, and Higgins sees he's covered and holds up his hands. Then Ham, one of the other outlaws, runs for his horse. Roy shouts, "Hey, hold up there, mister!" The third outlaw, Smiley, starts for Roy to get him from behind. But he trips, last pitch to top row. Roy whirls around.
1: Oh, no, you don't!
0: Smiley is knocked out. First pitch to bottom row, Roy exclaims, "Two men were hiding behind the ties. One got away. But I think this pair can tell us plenty about that payroll robbery." A few minutes later, Ham, the escaped outlaw, is burning leather, heading for the hideout to get all of the stolen loot for himself. At the same time, Dangerfield, the owner of the carnival, is approaching down the road. The outlaw sees him coming and reins in behind a rock. The last picture, as Dangerfield's wagon reaches the rock, Ham shouts,
1: "All right, pull up there, Dangerfield! Whoa there, whoa!" "All right, Dangerfield, you're going to help me grab a bag of loot, dead or alive."
2: "Oh, no, please, please, no violence. You shall have my complete cooperation."
3: Well, I don't think much of that Mr. Dangerfield saying that he'll do everything he can to help the outlaw. Dangerfield doesn't fight like Roy does.
0: No, he doesn't.
3: You think Roy will find the trail next week?
0: Well, I'm afraid we'll have to wait and find that out next week. But now let's turn over the page.
3: All right. Oh, look, Brer Rabbit.
0: And I know you want to read that.
3: Oh, yes, indeed.
0: All right, here we go with Uncle Remus and his Tales of Brer Rabbit. Say the magic words with me, please. Hippity-hoppity, make it a habit to give us music for old Brer Rabbit. Uncle Remus says,
4: This is about the time Brer Bar overslept his hibernating time.
0: Brer Rabbit is sitting on his porch reading the paper when Brer Coon and Brer Possum come running up.
5: "Hey, Brer Rabbit, Brer Bar has overslept his hibernating time."
6: "Yeah, nobody can wake him up." "Well, if you has tried everything, then I'll try something else. You better come on inside."
0: 5 minutes later, Brer Rabbit is pouring something into a salt shaker.
6: This is my extra special magic wake-up powder.
0: First picture bottom row, Brer Coon and Brer Possum have led Brer Rabbit to Brer Bar's cave. And we see Brer Bar lying on his back, his hands folded over his chest, snoring away. Brer Rabbit whispers,
6: "Now everybody keep quiet and let Brer Bar do his grunting."
0: And then Brer Rabbit shakes his wake-up powder onto Brer Bar's belly.
6: "Sprinkle, sprinkle, little dust. Now go ahead and do your worst."
0: Suddenly, Brer Bar's snoring is interrupted by a... And Brer Bar jumps to his feet and dashes down the road. And last picture. As Brer Bar disappears around the bend, Brer Possum asks,
6: "Hey, what is that magic wake-up powder?"
0: And Brer Rabbit answers,
6: "Well, in the language of us critters, it's what us call cow itch."
0: And Brer Coon exclaims,
6: "Great day."
0: And Uncle Remus says,
4: Sometimes nonsense makes a lot of sense.
3: Brer Rabbit certainly woke Brer Bar up, didn't he?
0: Yes, you bet he did.
3: But how long will Brer Bar itch?
0: Oh, until he gets to the first stream where he can jump in, take a bath, and wash the itch powder off.
3: Oh, that Brer Rabbit, he's some trickster.
0: You bet, he's some trickster. Well, now let's turn over to the very last page of the first section. And look, here's Dick's adventures.
3: Oh, yes, and you remember, Dick is in the early days of America in California, and he was working on a newspaper.
0: And you remember that last week some men came into this frontier town carrying gold.
3: Mm-hmm, and they said they discovered a rich gold mine. And I'm anxious to know more about it because gold is the richest thing in the world. So could we read, please?
0: Why, you bet we can. Here we go with Dick's Adventures. Say the magic words with me. Riggity-pack-a-zack-a-zick. Let's have music for Adventurous Dick. Feverishly, Dick and Mr. Kimball worked to get the news of the discovery of gold in their paper. Second picture.

0: Campbell says. Mark my words, Dick. No one's going to believe this silly yarn.
1: Well, gee, I don't know, Mr. Campbell. I got a hunch they will.
2: Last picture, top row. The door bursts open and a frenzied crowd surges in. They've heard of the discovery of the gold mine. And first picture, second row, the gold-crazed mob snatches the papers as fast as they come off the press.
3: Hey, it's true. Look, it says here gold mine near Sacramento.
4: Hey, I'm going to get there and stake me out a claim.
3: Yeah, me too. We'll be rich. Won't have to work another day in our lives.
2: Last picture, second row, editor Campbell pleads.
0: Now, don't think you're going to get rich just because somebody found a few ounces of gold.
3: What do you mean, a few ounces? There's piles of it lying there in the ground just waiting for us to go get it. Yeah, and I'm leaving right now.
4: Yeah, me too. Me too.
2: Last picture. At daybreak, after working all night putting out their paper, Dick and Campbell leave the office. As they head home, Dick says,
1: Hey, Mr. Campbell, how about us going ourselves and looking for gold?
2: And Campbell snorts,
0: What? You mean you believe it too, Dick? This is going to turn out to be the greatest hoax of the age.
5: Because the men really believe that gold is there and that they'll get rich.
2: Yes, you bet they do.
5: You think they will? Dick thinks so.
6: Well, as in all things like this, there are those who'll be lucky and those who've had a little more experience than the others. And these are the ones who'll get rich.
5: And the ones who are unlucky and don't know so much about how to do things, they're the ones who aren't successful?
6: Well, worse than that. They probably give up their jobs they already have, and spend all of their savings trying to get rich. And they end up by losing everything.
5: Oh, that's terrible.
6: Yes, it is. But that's what happens when you're foolish.
5: Well, I wonder if Dick and Mr. Campbell will go out and try to get gold.
6: Well, we'll find out about that next week. But now look below Dick's adventures. There's Rusty Riley. And I'll read that in just a moment. But first, here's that nice man again with something interesting to say.
2: Now, here we go again with Puck the Comic Weekly. And on the last page, or the first section, Rusty Riley.
5: Magic words for the music, please.
2: Very well, my lady. Gallop and run till the road is dusty. Give us music for his horse and Rusty. Tex and Rusty were on their way home to the Milestone Farm in the truck carrying Silver Lad, the last of a famous line of racehorses. A rival horse racer, Velvet Kane, doesn't want Silver Lad to reach the Milestone Farm before Kane closes a deal to sell horses to a wealthy South American. He sent two of his men, Porky and Scrub, to make sure that Tex is prevented from delivering Silver Lad to the Milestone Farm. They've set up a detour sign which has led the truck off the main road, through some woods, across a bridge, and up to a shack where Porky and Scrub are waiting. As the truck pulls into the yard, Porky slips away to dynamite the bridge so Tex cannot get back onto the highway. Tex and Rusty get out of the truck. Scrub comes out of the shack to meet him. Tex says,
0: Excuse me, friend, but I'm getting a little worried about this detour. How far is it to the main highway?
2: Scrub replies,
7: Detour? Why, this ain't a detour, mister. This road ends just beyond here. How'd you get in on it?
0: Why, there's a detour sign where this road leaves the highway. Says the highway's closed.
7: Well, that sounds like some fool's idea of a gag. You better come on in the shack and have a cup of coffee.
0: Oh, thanks, friend.
2: They go into the shack, last picture top row.
0: Me and Rusty are due in Lexington tomorrow, so if you'll show us where we can turn the truck around.
2: Scrub leans back in his chair and smiles.
7: Well, mister, we can barely turn our jalopy around. But in the morning, we can try chopping a few saplings out. Then, maybe we can find a way to get you.
2: First picture, bottom row, we're at the Milestone Farm. Mr. Miles is talking to his daughter, Patty.
8: I must admit that I'm a little worried that I haven't heard from Tex since he started.
2: And then he thinks,
8: if he only knew how really worried I am. I stand to lose Milestone Farm unless I put over that deal with Senor Caldares, and I must produce Silver Lad to do it.
2: And at the breeding farm of Velvet Kane, Senor Caldares, the wealthy buyer from South America, is saying,
9: I am most sorry, Mr. Kane, but I wish to cancel my order for you yearlings. I am going to deal with Milestone Farm. I have just learned I have acquired Silver Lad, son of Gallant Corporal.
0: Hey, don't be silly, Caldares. That's nothing but a rumor. You haven't seen that stallion, have you?
9: Well, Mr. Miles is going to show him at the horse show tomorrow. I have his word.
0: Well, word or no word, I got a grand that says he won't show Silver Lad. If he does, you can forget my yearlings.
2: And last picture, back at the mountain shack, Porky has called Scrub outside.
10: Yeah, what is it, Porky?
11: Hey, listen, Scrub. I planted the dynamite under the far end of the bridge. Then I went down to the highway to take down a detour sign. Scrub, it's gone.
10: Yeah? Well, that ain't good. But just remember, nobody can prove we put it there.
5: Oh, isn't that too bad? Tex has driven right into the trap, and Porky's going to blow up the bridge so he can't turn his truck around and get back across it.
2: Yes.
5: And if he doesn't get back onto the road to bring Silver Lad to the Milestone Farm, Mr. Miles says he wouldn't be able to sell his horses to that man from South America, and then Mr. Miles will lose his farm, too, because he needs the money. Oh, I wonder what'll happen.
2: Well, let's hope that that detour sign having disappeared will get Scrub and Porky into trouble and help Tex.
5: Oh, I hope so.
2: Well, now it's time to go to the second section of the Comic Weekly.
5: Oh, yes. And there's that funny, funny Dagwood. I wonder what happened to him today.
2: Well, let's read now and find out. Here we go with Dagwood and Blondie. Ramafoo, ramafum, zim, zam, zombie. Conjure me music for Dagwood and Blondie. The phone in Mr. Dither's office rings.
12: Yes, hello?
2: It's Blondie, who says...
13: Mr. Dither's. Ask Dagwood to stop at my dressmaker's and pick up my new dress for tonight.
2: Last picture, top row. Dithers answers.
12: Oh, don't worry, Blondie. I'll tell him. I'll tell him.
13: I called you because I know he'd forget it.
2: Second picture, second row. The phone rings in Dagwood's office.
14: Hello? Dagwood Bumster to the firm of Dithers & Company, Incorporated, etc. speaking.
2: It's Mrs. Dithers who tells Dagwood.
15: Oh, Dagwood, would you please tell my husband to meet me at the Dale's restaurant at 6? We're going to dine there.
2: Last picture, second row, Dagwood says,
14: Now, don't worry, Mrs. Dithers. I'll tell him.
15: I know, Dagwood. That's why I called you. I knew Julius would forget.
2: At the end of the day, Dagwood and Mr. Dithers are putting their coats on to go home. And then Dithers says,
12: Seems to me there was some kind of message for you.
14: Message? Message? Say, seems to me there was one for you, too. Now, what was it?
12: Oh, dear, oh, dear.
2: An hour later, Dagwood and Mr. Dithers are down at the waterfront, still trying to remember what the message was. Dithers groans,
12: Oh, this is terrible. We don't dare go home until we remember those messages, Dagwood.
2: And Dagwood chews his fingernails.
14: Golly, it's getting dark.
2: And they think and think, trying to remember. Two hours later, the moon is high in the sky. Last picture, third row, Dithers suddenly shouts,
12: I remember the dress from the dressmakers.
14: Oh, yes, and you're to meet your wife at the Dale's restaurant. Hooray!
2: An hour later, first picture bottom row, Mr. Dithers comes into his house. And there stands his wife glowering at him. Dithers says,
12: Now, darling, I went to the restaurant just like you said, and you weren't there.
14: I waited for you 3 hours and then came home.
12: Now, dear, don't lose your temper.
2: About this time, Dagwood comes into his house. And there stands Blondie, impatiently waiting for him.
14: I went to the dressmaker's just like you said, dear, but her shop was closed.
5: That means we can't go to the dance tonight.
14: Now, Blondie, remember, I'm your lawfully wedded wife. I mean, husband.
2: And a half hour later, Mr. Dithers, who is now a mess of bruises and bumps from the beating his wife has given him, is on the phone calling Dagwood.
12: Oh, hello, Dagwood. I'm calling to find out how you made out.
13: This is Blondie. Dagwood is in no condition to answer the phone.
5: Oh, those silly men. They just can't remember anything.
2: No, they can't remember a thing. Blondie was sure that Dagwood would forget if she called him. So she called Mr. Dithers to tell Dagwood, and then Mr. Dithers forgets.
5: And the same thing happens to Mrs. Dithers and Dagwood.
2: Yes. Well, after the beating those fellows took, I don't think they'll forget again.
5: No, I'm afraid not.
2: Aren't those people funny?
5: Yes, aren't those people funny?
2: Well, now I know you'd like to see what's happening in Walt Disney's story, The Sword and the Rose.
5: Oh, yes, please.
2: All right, then let's turn over the page and go past the little king on page 3. And here on page 4 of the second section is The Sword and the Rose.
5: Yes, and you remember, it's in the early days of England when Henry was king.
2: And his sister Mary had fallen in love with a captain of the guard.
5: Which isn't what they like to have happen, because captains in the guard didn't marry princesses.
2: No, the king and the queen try to make certain that anyone of the royal line would marry someone of another royal line.
5: Yes, but I wonder what will happen here, because Princess Mary really loves Charles Brandon, and I don't blame her, because he's brave and handsome and daring.
2: Yes, but King Henry has noticed Princess Mary is pretty fond of Charles Brandon. And the king had said he's going to break this up by having her marry the King of France.
5: Oh, I wonder if that'll really happen. I hope it doesn't.
2: Well, let's read now and find out. Here we go with The Sword and the Rose. It's merry, merry England, when knighthood was in flower. Music to bewitch our story hour. Charles Brandon, who is now in love with the Princess Mary, is talking to his friend, Caskoden. Ah, Sir Edwin, what am I to do? A mere guardsman, bewitched by the Princess Mary. And Caskoden replies,
16: "Aye, Charles. And you have cast a spell on Milady, too."
2: And at the same time, in the princess's chambers, her lady-in-waiting, Margaret, and she are talking. Margaret tells the princess that she shouldn't fall in love with a commoner because King Henry has pledged her to marry the King of France. Last picture, top row, the princess answers that it's time that everybody understood that she'll wed whoever she chooses. At that moment, there's a knock on the door.
17: Well, Your Highness.
2: The Lady Margaret opens the door, and the chamberlain says, last picture, second row,
17: "With license of Your Highness, the king commands you to the royal presence to meet the French ambassadors."
2: Mary answers, "Inform the king I'm not disposed to come." First picture, bottom row, the quaking chamberlain returns to the king. He bows and says fearfully,
17: "Your grace, my liege, the princess says she will not come."
2: The king explodes.
18: "What? Am I to be flouted under the Windsor roof? Defied?"
2: And last picture, he leaps to his feet.
18: "Arch thunder! If she'll not wait upon us, we'll wait upon her."
5: Ooh, the king is angry.
2: Oh, you bet he is.
5: He's going to talk to Mary himself, isn't he?
2: It looks that way.
5: Oh, I hope she's brave and doesn't let him scare her, though, because I want her to marry Charles Brandon because he's brave and handsome and daring.
2: Well, we'll find out more about this next week. Now let's turn over the page. And here on the last page of the Comic Weekly is Flash Gordon.
5: Oh, yes, and Flash is on the planet Titan.
2: Yes, and they're to investigate there to see what life on the planet is like. And they were trapped inside a cave.
5: Yes, and a big boulder was rolled against the opening of the cave.
2: And there's just a little tiny spot at the top that they might escape through.
5: Yes, but you remember that Flash saw a great big hand of a giant right outside the cave, and he's sure that the giant is waiting to capture them. I wonder what will happen today.
2: Well, let's read now and find out. Here we go with Flash Gordon. Rig-a-rig-a-doon-doon, sash-ka-ma-tash. Let's have music for Heroic Flash. As they crouch on the top of the boulder, a foot away from the narrow opening, Flash, who has glimpsed the giant, says, "Whatever it is, it's hiding there.
6: waiting to grab us as we crawl out of here one by one. Midas says,
10: "Well, it's not going to get me."
6: And he fires his rocket pistol.
10: There, it's gone.
6: Flash says, "Well, your shots didn't seem to bother it much." And then the pilot shouts, "Hey, I smell something burning!" Flash looks around and sees the cave is beginning to fill with smoke. Last picture top row, he exclaims, "He's trying to smoke us out. We've got to act fast. Now listen, cover me. I'll make a run for it. If I get outside, perhaps I can stop it." So holding his rocket rifle in his hands, he makes a run for the opening.
10: Here goes.
6: He crawls out of the opening, but is suddenly knocked over by the giant hand.
10: Hey!
6: He falls head first into a huge basket. The smoke drives Midas and the pilot out of the cave.
10: I can't stand this smoke. I'm getting out, too.
6: But the giant hand scoops first Midas and then the pilot into the basket. And last picture, the three of them see Dale come tumbling down.
10: Yeah, here comes Dale.
6: Well, that makes the whole passel of us.
10: Caught like fish in a basket.
5: Oh, they're all captured by the giants.
6: Yes, they're all captured now.
5: What'll happen to them? Will the giants kill them?
6: Well, next week we'll find that out. Now, that's all the time I have. But before I go, here's that nice fellow with some more interesting information. Well, honey, and all you boys and girls, I've got to go now.
5: All right, Mr. Comic Weekly Man, but I'll be waiting for you next week.
6: Okay, that's a date, and a date with all you boys and girls. Be sure to meet me with our little friend, Miss Honey, next week when I raid Puck the Comic Weekly. For I'm the Comic Weekly Man, the jolly Comic Weekly Man. I'll be back to read the funnies to you happy boys and honeys. Don't forget, boys and girls, see you all next week. Your friend.

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1: Choo-choo Charlie was his name, we hear.
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4: 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Tonight, we're going to talk briefly to fathers and mothers about establishing an equitable education fund for their children. This is the painless way to pay for a college education. Interested? Then don't fail to give full attention to this informing message from the Equitable Society, due in about 14 minutes. Tonight's FBI file, The Gold Rush Stick-Up.

As ages are measured among nations, the United States is a young country, its 170-odd years making it a figurative babe in arms. However, in even that shorter period, our way of living has changed so much that the old way is almost forgotten. Almost, but not entirely, especially in the western part of the nation. Throughout the West, there are communities that set aside days and sometimes weeks during which their former days of glory are annually recalled. The highway for miles around is cluttered with signs proclaiming this to be Old Timers Week, El Dorado Week, or whatever name the townspeople have chosen for the celebration. The local citizenry, most of whom dress normally during the remainder of the year, get their mail-order cowboy clothes off the shelves and welcome the visitors. Visitors they usually call sir or ma'am, but who for this week can be addressed only as dude or partner. Taken by and large, it amounts to harmless fun. And if it does nothing but recall the olden days, it's well worth the trouble everyone goes to. For the glories of the past are the things of which tradition is made. Occasionally, though, this pleasant picture is disturbed. Disturbed by the discovery that among the funmakers, there have been those interested in something more than tradition. They have instead been interested only in crime.

0: Announced by Lovins in a small western town during one of those community celebrations. This one is called Gold Rush Week. Along the crowded main street, a middle-aged man walks toward the center of town, accompanied by a friend.
1: Delightful little town, ain't it?
2: Yeah.
1: So good to get away from them big cities with all the noise.
2: Uh-huh.
1: Oh, that could put me on the first train and leave in town.
2: You can't blow now.
1: Yes, I can.
2: What about the tunnel?
1: Well, we can leave it.
2: After all the time we spent digging it.
1: I'm not putting up with any more of this.
2: The Duke won't like it, George.
1: Well, the Duke hasn't had to spend 3 weeks in this shooting gallery. He hasn't had to wear these musical comedy clothes either. Look at us. Full beard, leather pants.
3: Hi there, partners.
1: Get lost, you bum. Now we get another parade.
3: They ain't parading. They're just standing around up near the theater.
1: Yeah.
2: Hey, maybe they found our tunnel.
1: You don't think they'd be celebrating with a brass band, do you? Come on, let's see what's going on.
2: Somebody sitting on a horse and making a speech. Hey, it looks like that rum-dum mayor.
3: Tonight, we got our beauty contest.
1: Now, isn't that dandy?
3: The winner's going to be crowned Miss Gold Nugget of 1949 of 1950. She'll be the queen of the ball tonight at the Hotel Central.
1: And our room's right over the ballroom.
3: You all know about the Gold Rush Rodeo tomorrow night. We're going to have every rootin', tootin', bronc bustin' cowboy in the country riding for prizes.
1: Will you remind me to miss that?
3: What? The big surprise of the week is the one I'm saving for the last.
4: What's that?
3: This building you're standing in front of.
2: Come on, let's blow.
1: No, wait a minute.
3: Theater in this part of the state having opened for business exactly 75 years ago.
4: Good.
3: Tomorrow afternoon, in honor of this occasion, we've imported a group of genuine actors.
4: Who are
3: going to put on the same show.
1: That fixes everything.
2: Yeah, that means he'll be acting while we're...
3: That was
1: I know.
2: What do we do?
1: That's up to the Duke. We just have to wait until he gets in town.
0: Meanwhile, at an FBI field office some miles away, Special Agent Jim Taylor is just signing the register when Agent Ben Cook approaches.
5: Very distinguished signature.
2: Hello, Ben.
5: Hi, Jim. You signing in or out?
2: Out, I'm sorry to say.
5: I haven't seen you around the office lately.
2: Listen, I've slept in more beds in the last month than George Washington ever did. You know that the boss has given me a break when he took me off of everything else and told me to concentrate on finding one man?
5: Who's that?
2: You ever hear of a safecracker called the Duke?
5: Not that I know of.
2: Well, I wish I hadn't either. The only description we've got is from an arrest record that's 27 years old, and the only picture was taken then.
5: Yeah? Where's he been since?
2: Out of action, as far as we know, until 2 years ago.
5: Well, what do we want this man for?
2: Bank jobs.
5: Gotten any leads at all to work on?
2: Well, not good ones, Ben. Without any current ident, about all I've been able to do is follow his trail of robbery.
5: Mm-hmm.
2: So far, he's led me from Auburn to DeKalb, and to Greensboro, from there to Crawfordville, to Warren, Blackford, to Mount Vernon, and from Mount Vernon back here.
5: It's about a perfect circle.
2: Yeah, just about.
5: Well, if our boy's in town, why are you leaving?
2: Well, his job here was 10 days ago. He's already struck 100 miles away at Morgantown.
5: Not likely he'd still be there then, is it?
2: No, his pattern has been to move after each job, but yeah, maybe I can get a description or find out where he went from there. Well, see you when I get back, Ben.

0: First train I ever saw with cobwebs on the locomotive.
1: George, your seatbelt any place?
0: Not yet.
1: Maybe he missed the train.
0: Nobody could miss this train. Oh, there he is. Hey, Duke. Duke, over here.
2: George, that's you?
0: Yeah.
2: Well, I didn't know you were the costumes and the beard.
1: Let me take your bag, Duke.
2: Thank you.
1: The hotel's right around the corner.
2: Good.
0: Duke, we ran into a little trouble.
2: On the tunnel?
0: Yeah, on one end of it.
2: What do you mean?
0: Well, we ran it from the abandoned theater into the bank, just like you laid it out.
2: Mm-hmm.
0: So today they're reopening the theater for one performance. They're carving a 75-year-old turkey.
2: Oh, fine.
1: Got any ideas, Duke?
2: Is the bank closed this afternoon?
0: Yeah, but most of the money that's been spent here this week will be moved out of their vaults by Monday.
2: I know that.
1: What do you think we should do?
2: I've got a schedule to stick to. We'll go ahead with the job.
1: With the show going on and all?
2: Yes. You want to back out?
1: Oh, no.
2: How about you, George?
0: I'll go along with the action.
2: All right. Let's get to work right now.

0: Hiya, Ben.
1: Well, a traveling man. How was Morgantown?
0: I didn't even have to unpack my bags. I got there, found out that the Duke had come back here.
1: Oh, no.
0: Yeah, well, I've cut him down a little, though. When I started, he was a month ahead of me. Now he's only 3 days.
1: And the leads up there?
0: Oh, just one item. I learned that he carried his tools in a violin case. That was a help at this end.
1: How?
0: Well, I contacted all transportation terminals. The ticket seller at the bus station remembered the violin case.
1: Was he headed out of town again?
0: Yeah.
1: Jim, didn't you say this character has an arrest record 27 years old?
0: Yeah, that's right.
1: Well, then he's no youngster.
0: I know, but he sure gets around. I checked his pattern. He only works 2 months out of the year. That's what makes him so tough to catch.
1: How long has he been going so far this year?
0: 7 weeks.
1: He's just about ready to go under again.
0: Yeah. We've wired the police in every town within a 200-mile radius and asked them to be on the lookout for a man with a violin case.
1: When did the wires go out?
0: 2 hours ago. The minute anybody answers, I hit the road again.

0: Peninsula. I refuse to stand here and
1: just
0: to
1: follow me, Duke. The tunnel's right over here. Where's Johnny? He's locking that other door. That'll keep any nosy actors out.
0: Paying a mortgage, or Genevieve marries me.
2: Never.
0: I have given you your choice.
1: It's damp down here. Well, it ain't bad if you're a bat.
0: It doesn't grow on trees, you know.
2: I'll never sacrifice my...
1: There's the cover. Right, lift it and let's take a look.
2: Over my head.
1: It's not much of a tunnel, but we call it home. George.
0: You
1: off by the tunnel.
2: Have
1: you got my bag?
3: Yeah, here.
1: Thank you.
0: Read the mortgage when you
1: I'll take the extra flashlight.
2: I don't here
1: you are. Now, you both got your guns? Uh-huh, yeah. All right, stay here.

0: Clark speaking.
1: Jim Taylor, Ben.
2: Hi, Jim. Where are you?
1: Centerville.
2: Your man there?
1: No, he went to River Junction, but he just left for there yesterday, so we're closing in on him. Oh, Ben, would you do me a favor?
2: What's that?
1: I've been trying to get through to the sheriff at River Junction, but his line's been busy.
2: I'll get on him.
1: Okay, now look, when you talk to him, Ben, you can tell him about that violin case and one other lead. The Duke is growing a beard.
2: I'm afraid that's a dead one.
1: Oh, why?
2: I was in River Junction a couple of days ago. This is gold rush week down there. Every man in town's got a beard.
1: Oh. Well, tell the sheriff to warn the people at the bank and anybody else in town who's got a safe.

0: So there you are.
1: It's taken a long time.
2: No, it just seems long having to listen to that stuff up there.
3: The acting?
2: Yeah, the acting. If I'd have known about it, I'd have hit Duke for a bigger cut.
4: Heather Strong, will you do me a favor? A great favor.
2: Is that the dam or a team of horses?
4: Take me and leave Genevieve alone and pure.
3: Hey, I just thought of something.
2: What?
3: We left the car in the hotel garage.
2: Well?
0: No.
3: We gotta go all the way back there for the getaway.
2: Johnny, nobody even knows about this job until the bank is open Monday morning. We could get out of here riding turtles.
4: My lips have never touched tobacco.
3: I hope the show ends before Duke finishes.
2: Why?
3: I don't know how it comes out.
2: I think I've got a...
3: Hey, that wasn't in the show.
2: I know. It came from the bank. Come on, let's get in there.
3: Right.
5: Yeah. We better not show any light. Somebody must have spotted Duke, huh?
6: Yeah, now get your gun ready.
5: I got it.
6: This end's open. Now watch. Watch yourself. Watch yourself coming up, okay? See anything? You see anything? Huh? Somebody's laying on the floor over there. Duke, I can't tell. There's also somebody by the vault. Come on now. Quiet. Quiet now.
2: Hey, it's Duke.
3: It's the Duke.
2: What happened? We heard shots.
7: Sheriff came in.
3: Is that him on the floor?
7: Yes.
3: What do we do?
7: We're finishing the job. This vault's ready to go now. You boys go back to the hotel. I'll meet you there.

0: We will return in just a moment to tonight's exciting case from the official files of the FBI. Now a special message from the Equitable Life Assurance Society to fathers and mothers of young children. You'll find the time passes much more quickly than you think. Before you realize it, 1960 or 65 will be here, and the postman will bring you a letter from your youngster that reads like this.
1: Dear Mom and Dad, this is a wonderful experience starting here at college. Believe me, I'm going to learn a lot.
0: Your boy or girl will have three good reasons for wanting to make good in college. First, college men and women earn more money.
1: Prexy Robinson made a speech to the whole freshman class yesterday. He said that college men earn $72,000 more during their working years than the fellows who miss out on a college education.
0: Second, college men land the bigger job.
1: Then he said, out of every 16 men earning $10,000 a year and up, 15 have college educations. That's 15 to 1 in the college man's favor.
0: Third, college men get more out of life. They gain an all-round culture, an appreciation of the arts and literature that means even more to them than their increased earning power. Remember those 3 points, Mother and Dad, and say to yourself here and now, I'm not going to leave my family's education to chance. I'm going to make sure with an Equitable Education Fund.
2: An Equitable Education Fund? 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
0: It's the painless way to pay for your children's college education. 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Then each year you pay a sum of money that doesn't hurt, an amount that scarcely makes a dent in your budget. 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
2: That's spreading the cost of education over 10 or 15 years instead of taking a beating in 4.
0: Right. Now, suppose the father dies or becomes totally disabled. Then no more payments are necessary. The fund becomes fully established. When the youngster is ready for college, he gets the same education as if his dad had lived. So, don't delay a day longer. Let your Equitable Society representative show you how little it costs to start an Equitable Education Fund. 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
2: That's EQUITABLE.
0: The Equitable Life Assurance Society of the United States. And now back to the FBI file, the Gold Rush Stick-Up.

0: America is a nation difficult to describe in a few short words, and certainly, therefore, almost impossible to picture in one. However, if a person were to find himself pinned down in a situation where he had to tell the story of this country in a single word, he could do far worse than to choose the noun progress. For here is a land and a people dedicated to advancement. The field of law enforcement has been no exception. With such great forward strides in scientific methods of investigation having been made, that police work is no longer a job, but a profession. The men who now protect you against the ravages of crime have studied to attain their positions, and through those courses of study have come to certain inescapable conclusions, one of which is pertinent to tonight's case from the files of the Federal Bureau of Investigation. There are in those files the records of a great number of men and women who have committed one crime, been apprehended, served a term in prison, and upon release, followed a decent law-abiding existence. Others, however, seemingly were determined to continue their criminal careers. In those cases, the crimes committed invariably grew more serious, and life became cheap to them, so long, that is, as the life being taken was not their own. Tonight's FBI file continues later that afternoon at the sheriff's office in River Junction. Special Agent Jim Taylor enters and is met by Agent Ben Cook.
1: Ben, what are you doing here?
2: I reported your story to the SAC. He sent me up here to meet you. I'm afraid the Duke beat us both.
1: You mean he's been in action already?
2: Yeah, he took the local bank about an hour ago.
1: Well, didn't you ever get through to the sheriff?
2: Yeah, after I warned him, he went to the bank. Duke got him as soon as he stepped inside.
1: Oh, is he badly hurt?
2: He's in the hospital. Shoulder wound.
1: Did you get any details on the robbery?
2: The bank was entered through a tunnel from the next building.
1: Yeah.
2: Duke must have had some accomplices because there were three sets of footprints around the tunnel.
1: Uh-huh. When was the sheriff found, Ben?
2: Only about 10 minutes after he was shot. He came to and called for help outside the bank.
1: Mm-hmm. What about roadblocks?
2: They were set up immediately.
1: Good. Then the chances are the Duke is still here in town.
2: We might be better off if he weren't, Jim.
1: What?
2: There's thousands of visitors here all celebrating. It'd be next to impossible to pick him up.
1: Yeah, I see what you mean.
2: Now, there are three hotels here in town. I'm going to check all of them and see what I can learn on recent arrivals.
1: I'd like to take a look at that tunnel, Ben. Why don't I go over to the bank, and when you finish with the hotels, you meet me there.

0: listen to that. I almost wish I was in a nice, quiet jail.
1: Hello, boys.
0: Hiya, Duke.
2: Did you get the dough?
1: Yes.
2: How much?
1: Over 20,000.
2: Oh, that's easy.
0: Where have you been, Duke? We got here about an hour ago.
1: I've been watching the cops check every car leaving town.
2: Have they got roadblocks already?
1: Yes.
0: And it ain't going to be easy getting out of here.
2: You could take a train.
1: I went by the station. I'm going through every piece of luggage.
2: Hey, how about burying the dough here and we can come back for it later?
0: Well, that's not a bad idea. And the safest place to stash it around here is right under that mattress. The way they clean this room, it'll be next year before they find it.
1: Boys, pack your bags. We're getting out of this hotel.
2: Why?
1: The cops will be checking the place with strangers.
2: What'll we do when we hit the street?
1: Yeah, there must be something going on we can duck into.
2: There's a rodeo tonight.
0: Oh, now, who wants to see that?
1: We do. There's only one road through this town. After the rodeo, it'll be jammed, and we're going to be on it.

0: Jim?
1: Over here, Ben. Here, by the tunnel.
2: Okay.
3: You know, it's a real neat job they did. They went through the theater wall, the bank wall. The day of the job, they just had to break through this flooring here.
2: Mm-hmm.
3: Working from the abandoned theater, they had all the time they needed.
2: I know.
3: Hey, how did you make out?
2: Well, I went to the three hotels.
3: And?
2: I've had so many people checking in and out the last week that their records were hopelessly jumbled.
3: If we only had a good description on the Duke, or even his confederates.
2: Jim, I was thinking on the way over, someone must have seen those men coming in and out of the theater.
3: No, I explored that before I came in here, Ben. I couldn't find anyone who had. Any report from the roadblock?
2: No, I just called. So far, no suspects.
3: Mm-hmm. Hey, Ben.
2: Huh?
3: They dug this hole from the theater, but there was no dirt around the excavation.
2: Yeah, you're right.
3: That follows a pattern that I read about in one of the Duke's earlier jobs. Come on, let's get into the theater and look for that dirt.

0: Now, Bert.
1: Yeah, Jim?
0: Come here a minute, will you?
1: Where are you?
0: Near the stage door.
1: Okay. I don't trust myself in this place. I tried to walk through a door a minute ago and found I was pinned on some scenery.
0: No. I found the dirt.
1: Good.
0: Yeah. Right here in this dressing room. Look. All wrapped up in newspapers. Just about fills the room.
1: That's a tidy little job.
0: Yeah, well, we've got to untidy it.
1: What do you mean?
0: I'm afraid we're going to have to take each bundle out and examine the papers.
1: What for, Jim?
0: Well, if we can find the oldest one, it could help us solve this case.

0: And coming out of chute number three, Heat Chance, riding Indian Star.
1: Hey, Duke.
2: Yes, George?
1: Hey, after this, will you do me a favor?
2: If I can.
1: Don't send me no place where I'm going to be more than 20 minutes from the nearest racing farm.
3: Look at that guy ride. Yeah, he almost made it. These guys are pretty good.
1: Kid, you never seen our Carol on a two-year-old.
2: And let the boy have a good time, George. Look at this crowd. They're still coming in.
1: Hey, have you got a piece of the gate?
2: George, the bigger the crowd, the better it is for us.
3: They'll never be able to frisk all these people.
1: I don't know whether I'd rather get nailed or have to sit and watch the rest of this thing.
0: That's Big Chance being carried out of the arena. Let's give him a big hand. And now, out of chute number one, Bernie Shaw, riding Wildcat.
2: That horse is pretty wild.
1: He ain't gonna have nothing on me if we don't blow this crib.
4: And tell the rise, we're not a program. Yo, Ben.
5: Yeah?
4: Here they are.
5: Where?
3: Hey, fellas, we'd like to talk to you.
2: Well, what for?
5: Don't reach. We both got guns out of the programs.
1: What is this, a heist?
3: We're special agents of the FBI. You're all under arrest.

George Morgan, Johnny Stark, and Claude White, alias the Duke, were tried and convicted of bank robbery. Each was sentenced to serve a 20-year term in a federal penitentiary. Special Agents Taylor and Cook were able to locate Claude White, alias the Duke, and his accomplices because the theory about the newspapers wrapped around the dirt proved to be correct. Having gotten the date on which the tunnel was begun, they checked every hotel, rooming house, and motel register, searching for a party who had checked in on the 15th, the date which appeared on the yellow newspaper. George Morgan and Johnny Stark were the only ones who had come to River Junction that day and remained through Gold Rush Week. When Agents Taylor and Cook learned Morgan and Stark had a visitor that afternoon, they were certain they had located the right pair. However, the party had checked out earlier in the evening, but investigation showed they had purchased seats for the rodeo at the ticket booth in the hotel lobby. The location of their seats was secured, and the two special agents went to the ground where the rodeo was being held. They used the pretense of being program salesmen so they might approach the trio of criminals without incurring their suspicion. For had they been given the slightest hint they were about to be apprehended, any or all of them might have started shooting, might have injured or killed some of the other spectators. This way was safer, and even more important, it got the job done. The job of removing three more criminals from circulation.

0: Now, one last word to fathers and mothers. Of all the things you can do for your children, there's no greater proof of your love for them than an equitable education fund. They'll be grateful for it as long as they live. Your boy or girl may only say a few words like,
1: "Thanks, Mom, and thank you, Dad."
0: But you know from the look in his eye and the ring in his voice that he'll never forget your foresight in starting an equitable education fund. Right now, make that wise resolution to see your equitable representative soon.
2: Next week, we will dramatize another case from the files of the Federal Bureau of Investigation, a reenactment of hitherto undisclosed facts on World War II espionage. Its subject, attempted sabotage. Its title, Prisoner of War.
0: The incidents used in tonight's Equitable Life Assurance Society's broadcast are adapted from the files of the Federal Bureau of Investigation. However, all names used are fictitious, and any similarity thereof to the names of places or persons living or dead is accidental. Tonight, the music was composed and conducted by Frederick Steiner. The author was Jerry D. Lewis. Your narrator was William Woodson, and Special Agent Taylor was played by Stacey Harris. Others in the cast were Dan Barton, Walter Catlett, Marlo Dwyer, Ed Gargan, Lamont Johnston, and John McIntyre. This Is Your FBI is a Jerry Devine production. This is Larry Keating speaking for the Equitable Life Assurance Society of the United States and the Equitable Society's representative in your community, and inviting you to tune in again next week at this same time when the Equitable Life Assurance Society will bring you another thrilling transcribed story from the files of the Federal Bureau of Investigation. Prisoner of War on This Is Your FBI. Stay tuned for the adventures of Ozzie and Harriet. There's fun for the whole family when Ozzie and Harriet come your way next.
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9: 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The face of the chief Nazi agent in India, Abner Kane. They have come here from Calcutta, hoping to locate this man. And right now, little April Kane is standing at the door of a house where it is believed Mr. Kane lives. 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So stand by!
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11: 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They have restored natural grain amounts of vitamin B1, niacin, and iron. You know, gang, Cereal Soul Restored is in one of the groups of 7 basic foods Uncle Sam wants us all to eat every day to keep strong. You hear that, my hotshots? Eep K. Ongstray. Hop along to the store for Quaker Puffed Wheat Sparkies and Quaker Puffed Rice Sparkies in the big red and blue...

0: It was shortly after lunch that Elaita and April Kane hired a carriage and asked the Indian driver to take them to Victoria Lane. They left Terry and Pat Ryan at Lord Northbrook's home. For this next step in locating the Nazi agent, Abner Kane, was up to April. The carriage rolled slowly through the residential section of Bombay and stopped at the street corner where April got out and proceeded the rest of the way on foot. She turned in at number 33 Victoria Lane, for here British intelligence men believed were the rooms of Abner Kane. April rang the doorbell, and after a long wait, the door swung open, and April said,
1: Excuse me, mister. Is this number 33, please, Victoria Lane? Because if it is, I'm looking for a relative of mine by the name of Abner Kane. Do you know if he lives here, please, sir?
2: What do you say?
1: Is this 33, Victoria Lane?
2: Yeah.
1: Well, is this a boarding house where people live?
2: Some people live here, yeah.
1: Do you live here?
2: Sometimes, when I do not work, I sleep here.
1: Well, does a man live here by the name of Kane? K-A-N-E, Mr. Abner Kane.
2: Well, I have not lived here so long, about 5 years.
1: Oh, well, then you don't know Mr. Kane? He's my uncle.
2: Oh, so. Well, I go to work now. You have so long house, no man with that name lives here.
1: Hmm.
2: But you come back again sometime. Now I go to theater to work.
1: Well, thank you, Mr.
2: You come long distance to see this man.
1: Well, far enough.
2: Hmm. Well, I must go now. It is too bad you do not find this man.
1: Yeah. You're quite sure my uncle doesn't live here.
2: People come. People go. Maybe he lives here for a few days and then goes away.
1: Maybe I'd better go back and ask somebody else in the house.
2: Oh, no. It's trouble for nothing. Somebody lives in this house. Old Mynheer Opzoomer would know.
1: Who's Minnie Opzoomer?
2: Opzoomer? That's me. I know all people who live in that house. And there is no Mynheer Kane. So you have made trip for nothing.
1: Well, yes, I guess so, but... Well, thank you, Mr. Opzoomer.
2: You are alone in Bombay, little girl like you?
1: I came here by plane from Calcutta.
2: Mm. Well, you give me the name of the place where you live. If any man by that name comes here, I will tell him to see you.
1: Oh, there's no need for that. I'll just write him a letter and explain everything, so... Oh, don't let me keep you. I'm in no hurry, and I'll walk. You're going to work, so thank you very much.
2: I'm sorry I could not help you.
1: Which way do you go, Mr. Opzoomer?
2: It is of no difference.

0: could not help you.
1: Which way do you go, Mr. Oopzuma?
0: It is of no difference. I walk to the theater for exercise.
1: Oh, well, I go this way, and I think I'd better hurry. Goodbye, and thanks. Bye-bye.
0: Goodbye.
2: Well, April, did you have any luck?
1: Gracious, yes. I met the funniest little old man with the funniest name. But I suppose where he comes from, nobody thinks anything of it. Of course, some people might think I'm crazy to be called April after a month in the year, but it's better than July or December. Or is it?
2: Hop in. You can tell me on the way back to Northbrook House.
1: Oh, Mr. Oopsima said he wasn't there.
2: Go ahead, driver. We'll go back to Northbrook House.
3: And then I'm in the inside. Shuf!
2: Now, what were you saying? Oopsuma?
1: Yes, that was his name. An old man with a big pipe.
2: Oopsuma, that would be Dutch. There are names like that in Holland, in the Netherlands.
1: Was that what it was? Well, anyway, he said Uncle Abner didn't live there, so there you are. He simply doesn't. He just completely isn't. Man said so.
2: And you took his word for it?
1: Well, he said he lived at number 33 for ever so long and never heard of the name of Kane. So who am I to say he was wrong?
2: Of course. Well, it looks like we followed a false trail.
1: Yep, it certainly does. You should see that house. Maybe on a nice street, but it looks awful gloomy and old and forgotten.
2: Pat Ryan and Terry will be disappointed. Now we have to try some other way to locate Abner Kane.
1: You know, Alita, I've a funny feeling about Mr. Oopzoom.
2: The old man you just met?
1: Yes. I've a feeling I've met him someplace before.
2: How do you mean, April?
1: Oh, I don't know. Maybe it's just one of those things, but there was something awful familiar about the way he acted, if you know what I mean.
2: I wish I had seen him.
1: He was very nice. He said it was too bad Mr. Kane didn't live in the house, and would I leave my address in case he showed up. Imagine an old man like that working in a theater.
2: What in the world are you talking about?
1: Well, he said something about going to work in the theater, but what can an old man with a big pipe do in a theater in Bombay? Just happen to think.
2: Think what?
1: What could he be doing?
2: Well, I haven't the faintest idea.
1: Neither have I, but it doesn't matter. But don't you think it's strange that I keep feeling I've seen him someplace before?
2: Yes, I suppose it is. But we'd better forget him and think of the next move, April.
1: Huh?
2: After all, what are we going to do now?
1: Oh, you know, Mr. Ryan and Terry, they'll think of something. So will British intelligence. No, just everybody.
2: I hope so. We come all the way to Bombay, and no trace of Abner Kane.
1: Maybe he hadn't arrived yet.
2: What?
1: From Calcutta, I mean. We came by plane, and it's a long ride, so maybe he isn't in the city at all.
2: Yes. We may as well relax and enjoy the sights. We can't do anything right now anyway.
1: Yes. Now that Uncle Abner isn't in Bombay, I feel much easier. Because he isn't my uncle, and I keep calling him that when I know very well he's a spy. And...
2: Yes, I know, dear. I was just thinking. Maybe this old Dutchman you met, maybe he isn't sure about anything.
1: Well, goodness, he came out of the house. Look back there. If we go back and do it all over... Oh, dear.
2: What's the trouble?
1: I just saw him again.
2: So whom?
1: When I stood up at the carriage to look back, I saw him.
2: Huh?
1: The old man. I mean, Mr. Oopzuma.
2: Are you sure?
1: Take a look for yourself. Oh, well, that wouldn't do any good because you never saw him even the first time. But I'm sure he's following this carriage. And he's walking mighty fast for an old man with a pipe.
2: We'd better stop and see what he wants. Maybe he just remembered something.
1: Huh?
2: About Abner Kane, I mean.
1: Oh, he could catch us easily. We're not going very fast. He just seems to be keeping this carriage in sight, and that's all.
2: Wants to see where we are going, hmm?
1: Uh-huh.
2: Well, we'll soon find out if that's his idea. Driver!
3: Minside.
2: Faster. Hurry.
3: And Minside. Egri, Paris. Rifle.
2: Now take a look back, April.
1: Dear me, oh, sugar ration. Mr. Oopsum is running along the sidewalk. But he'll never find us if we...
2: Driver!
3: Nimside.
2: Turn the next corner. Hurry!
1: What are you going to do, Alida?
3: Hello. Get him.
2: I am going to see if the old gentleman is really anxious to trail us. Now then, I'll pay the driver as soon as we stop.
1: Just around the corner?
2: Yes. And then we'll both hide somewhere and see what happens.
3: Hurry! Follow!

0: Slow down, driver.
1: Mim safe.
0: Stop. Stop here. Stop.
1: Kip, Ferris. Oh, oh. Hey, everybody crazy. Get up. Go long. Oh, stop.
0: Get out, April.
2: Yes, Aria.
0: Here, driver. Here's your money. Now go along. Hurry. Goodbye.
1: Katari Herrick means side. Untum Franco.
0: Quick. Now over there. Behind these bushes. We won't be seen.
3: All this fuss, just on account of a funny old man.
0: There may be a lot more to all this than we think, April.
3: I don't see how.
0: You said you had a feeling you'd seen that old man before. And now we find out he's following our carriage. Perhaps those two things have some meaning. I don't know what, but... Shh. There he is. Just turn around the corner.
3: Mr. Utzimmer, all right.
0: Shh.

0: Well, April, he's gone. We gave him the slip.
1: Yes. Now we'd better get back to Terry and Mr. Ryan and tell him what happened. Sure, it doesn't make any sense to me, but maybe it'll will to them. Oh, will it?
2: Yes, April, your story will make sense to Pat and Terry, because Mr. Roopzoomer will provide the clue that will lead our friends to Abner Kane. I'll tell you what to look for tomorrow, so stand by.
3: Quake, a puff, wheat, spark, ease, the wheat that shot from guns. Here comes Quaker with the bang, bang, rat-a-da-da-da, bang, bang.
2: Well, curl my eyelashes. Here's a prize package. Two of them, I declare. Quaker Puffed Wheat Sparkies and Quaker Puffed Rice Sparkies in the famous red and blue Quaker package. They're champion breakfast eats, my hearties. Yep, mammoth grains of wheat and rice shot from guns. Made 8 times bigger, made tastier, crispier, de-delicious. Eat them for breakfast, lunch, or supper, hot or cold. You can warm them a jiffy in the oven. Try them with applesauce or fruit, or just add milk and sugar. They eaten us, beaten us breakfast, I know. Now for today's victogram. The world will all be hotsy-totsy when Allied bombs smash every Nazi. Terry and the Pirates is dramatized for radio by Albert Barker, who says, an old man with a Dutch accent who works in a theater. That's the question which will puzzle our friends tomorrow. But it's a question that can be cleared up easily. So let's join Pat and Terry as they investigate and figure out why Mr. Oopzoomer would trail Elita and April, and why April thinks she has met the man before. There's action aplenty tomorrow, so it's bang bang for Bombay. Same time, same station.

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2: Down in the South Pacific Ocean, a submarine is racing madly for the United States. Just 4 hours ago, the Gregory party escaped from the island of Euclidea in a stolen Euclidean submarine. Joan Gregory, 15-year-old girl who has spent nearly all her life on the strange artificial island, is operating the submarine, while Jerry Hall, Mrs. Gregory, and Captain Bradford watch with interest and ply Joan with questions. The speedy undersea craft is making over 40 knots and is 8 fathoms below the surface of the water.
3: Are you sure we've come that far, Joan?
4: It is obvious that my instruments could not be wrong. We have progressed slightly more than 160 miles during the last 4 hours.
5: Think of that, Pat. 4 hours... 160 miles and under 8 fathoms of water.
6: I am thinking of it, Tex, but there's so much to think of that I'm not able to grasp it all.
3: Golly, I'm not doing any better, Mrs. Gregory. But it's mighty swell to know we've left that crazy island behind us, and that nothing can stop us now.
6: Oh, how I hope that's true.
5: Well, of course it is, Patricia. You've been worried so long and seen your plans so badly treated that you're afraid to believe in good luck when it does come along.
4: Indications point toward a fair possibility of achievement of our goal. We have many miles to traverse, however, and Euclidea is not to be forgotten.
3: Well, I'm going to forget it just as soon as I can.
6: Joan, you're not sure that we're safely away from that island, are you?
4: No one who appreciates the ability of G-47 is ever sure of anything in which he might take an interest.
5: Yes, and he might take plenty of interest in our escape.
3: I'll say he will.
4: It will avail us nothing to anticipate trouble. We must now eat something.
3: Huh? Eat?
5: By Jove, Joan, we forgot to provision the boat.
6: We had no time, even if we had remembered it.
4: The submarine is fully provisioned.
3: Oh, with what?
4: Food.
3: You sure keep it hid.
5: Yes, I can't see any space in here large enough to contain any amount of food.
6: And we've a long way to go to California.
4: The Euclideans are as exacting regarding food as they are in their provision for sufficient fuel. We are amply provisioned for a cruise of this length and more.
3: Well, come on, break out the grub.
4: What?
6: Jerry means... let's eat.
4: It would seem indicated, as the passage of time since our last meal is slightly more than the customary period allowed to elapse.
3: Maybe that's how you find out when it's time to eat, but I know when I'm hungry.
5: Yes, and I'm a little inclined to figure the way Jerry does. My stomach is better than the clock.
4: The thought of food had not occurred to you until I noted the fact that it was time to eat.
3: Oh, that's what you think. I was plenty hungry long ago, but I didn't see any sense in asking for something we didn't have.
6: That was my feeling, Jerry. I had thought of food some time ago. But I knew it wouldn't do any good to suggest it, as we'd only feel worse about not having any.
4: It is amazing to learn how foolish people can be in your world.
5: Foolish because we get hungry?
4: Certainly not. Foolish because you refuse to accept the perfection of Euclidean preparations. It would be a serious offense if a Euclidean were to start on a trip without all necessary equipment and provisions.
3: Well, that's okay, too. But we stole this boat. And you don't always find a boat ready to steal all full of food.
5: Well, supposing we'd met that Joan showed us up and asked for some of the food, huh?
6: Yes. I can marvel at having the food just as comfortably while I'm eating it.
4: Very well. Jerry.
3: Aye, skipper.
4: I am not a skipper, Jerry.
3: Okay, okay. What do you want?
4: Will you open the metal slide in the steel section near your left arm?
3: Oh, this little thing here?
4: Yes, that
3: sure.
4: Is it. Sure. You will observe a number of quartz vials, each labeled and numbered.
3: Yeah, there's a lot of little bottles here. They're all marked D1 and Z4 and all such things.
4: We will not require more than the one you have in your hand. That is marked Z4, is it not?
3: Yeah, but what's in it?
4: Our noonday meal.
3: Huh?
6: Joan, dear, are you looking at what Jerry has in his hand?
4: I glanced at it. The label will be correct.
5: But we're looking for something to eat.
4: That vial contains sufficient for our needs at this time.
3: Now look, Joan, this bottle isn't any bigger than your thumb. Well, how can we eat out of that?
4: If you will remove the cap, please.
3: Okay, off comes the cap.
4: Now, Mother, if you and the captain will extend your hands, Jerry will drop one of the tablets in each hand.
6: Why, yes, but... well, good heavens, that little capsule isn't much larger than the end of a lead pencil.
4: You will find it sufficient for a satisfying meal.
5: A meal? This little pill is a meal?
4: You are very skeptical, Captain Bradford. But let me advise you to eat the pellet at once. Much of the food value will be lost in the air if you continue to hold it in the palm of your hand.
3: Oh, golly whiskers. Do you chew this up or just swallow it?
4: If you wish to savor the exquisite taste, it is permissible to masticate and slowly swallow the food contents.
3: Slowly swallow? How can you swallow a thing like that slowly?
6: Jerry, taste your tablet. It is delicious. And give Joan hers.
3: Oh, sure. Sorry, Joan. Here's your porterhouse steak.
5: Why, George, Pat, you're right. That tastes mighty good. Seems to taste like a good, healthy mouthful, too.
3: Well, if it's all right with you two, I guess I can take a chance on it, too. But I can't see how... Oh, golly whiskers. Now I've done it. I swallow my dinner without even getting a chance to taste it.
4: You will receive the food value as quickly as if you had tasted it. Many of the Euclideans prefer to swallow the pellets quickly, saving considerable time.
3: Yeah, I guess it's too long for lunch if you take time to chew up a pill. What a bunch of people old G-47 and his playmates are.
6: Well, I must admit that is one of the most satisfying meals I've ever eaten. Oh, I feel so comfortably drowsy, just as if I'd eaten a little too much.
4: It is not too much. Those tablets are scientifically correct in their food content.
3: Well, I feel all right. No, maybe that was all the lunch I ought to have. But it's a funny way to get it.
5: I'll tell you a funny one's in that. I'll bet no one else has noticed it.
6: What's that, Tex?
5: Well, I'm not thirsty. None of you have asked for a drink of water.
6: Why, you're right. It's been hours since we had any water, and I never felt the need of it.
4: Need for water is partly provided for in the tablets. But in such concentrated form, it is impossible to secrete sufficient normal moisture to serve for a longer time. I had given it no thought and have no water prepared. But in a few moments, you will be supplied.
3: Prepared? Water? How?
5: Now, Joan, don't tell me you've got some concentrated water in a fountain pen.
4: Naturally not. You should know, Captain Bradford, that when water is condensed sufficiently to compress it for such use as this, it is no longer water. Even the Euclideans have failed to compress water appreciably and then return it to its natural state.
6: Well, it's almost a relief to hear that you admit that those scientists have failed at something. Their continued perfection with everything they attempt is bewildering and terrifying.
3: Where do you turn on the hydrant?
4: Turn on the hydrant?
3: Sure. Open the faucet. Start the pump. Make the fountain bubble. Oh, when do we get a drink?
4: If you will allow me a few seconds to refuel, I will show you.
5: Go right ahead, Joe.
6: And all this is real? A submarine that takes but a few seconds to refuel?
3: You know, maybe we can do something about that. Seems like a waste of time to me.
4: You think I do it too slowly?
5: Don't let Jerry kid you, Joan. Go to it. And if you don't mind, I'd like to watch you closely. Have you explain the refueling process as you go along. It's always happened too fast for me.
4: It is very difficult to demonstrate for that reason. However, there is enough fuel in the first chamber to allow me a few seconds for explanation in advance of the actual operation.
6: May we all watch, dear?
4: Certainly, Mother. Although there is little to see. As you will note, that heavy cylinder of transparent steel contains several hundred small cubes of a grayish mineral substance. That substance is a highly condensed, compressed, and dehydrated gas. When the gas cubes are mixed with ordinary salt water, spontaneous combustion expands the hole at a terrific rate, and this force is allowed to escape through two jets in the stern.
5: Mm-hmm. So far, so good. But how do you get those cubes of dry gas down into that lower combustion chamber?
4: Watch closely now. I move this lever. So. And that action closes a valve in the upper end of the chamber. Now I move this lever and release one of the cubes, allowing it to drop through the valve and then quickly close the valve, restricting the chemical action to the lower chamber. Follow this closely now.
6: I hope you saw what you were looking for, Tex. It was much too rapid for me.
3: Me too.
6: Oh, it's remarkable, Jerry. We'll certainly have wonderful stories to tell when we get back home.
5: Yes, unless we can prove them, nobody's going to believe us.
3: Well, we'll have a submarine to show them, and when we get some help and some of your foreigners using Captain Magic Island, we can prove the whole thing then.
4: You are very optimistic, Jerry, but that portion of our adventures is far from realization.
6: Oh, Joan, dear, we'll get out of this all right. I feel it.
3: Sure we will. Old G-47 can't touch us now.
5: Yeah, stop worrying about those Euclideans, Joan, and go on with our education. Now, where's this drink of water coming from?
4: I am indeed sorry that the water was forgotten. We will now extract enough for our immediate uses.
6: Extract it? Extract water?
4: Precisely.
3: Okay, precisely. Tell us how you get water out of a steel submarine.
4: I get water out of the ocean.
5: The ocean?
4: You would find it simple to extract the salt from seawater and render it satisfactory for human consumption if you were in your laboratory, would you not?
5: Of course, with proper apparatus. Retorts, stills, burners, and bell jars. But I'm lost here.
4: Lost? But we are on our course.
6: Oh, Tex-Mex. You left him hopelessly behind in your discussion, Joan, dear.
3: Well, why don't you go ahead and show us, Joan, like you did about the compressed gas tablets for fuel?
6: Well, I think that is best. We can always get a good general impression by watching you at work.
4: In securing palatable water, we make use of the same principle you employ in your laboratory, that of distillation. However...
6: What is it, Joan?
5: Sounds like a carrier wave coming out of a radio.
3: Turn it in quick, Joan. It might be Johnson trying to reach it.
4: Not on that wavelength. There is no transmitter in your world with the frequency of that calibration.
6: Well, it surely sounds like the radio.
5: Yes, now, bet it is.
4: You are indeed hearing the tuning signal of the transmission apparatus, but your friend Johnson will never be heard there.
3: Well, what is it?
4: The location beam from Euclidea.
3: The magic island?
6: Well, they've located us.
5: Steady, Pat. Now, what is it exactly, Joan?
4: That constant signal will be received by every Euclidean receiving set all over the world. Every spy Euclidea has is getting it. And all will know that something is missing from Euclidea.
5: Then I suppose a search is on right now.
4: You may be sure that the ocean and air are alive with Euclidean pursuit units at this moment, Captain.
3: Oh, gee, let's tune in on the island station and see what old G-47 is broadcasting about it.
4: No, our only hope of escaping location is to refuse to open our receiver to voice transmission. That would break the beam, and the instruments on Euclidea would register it at once, giving them our exact distance from the island.
5: You mean we can't even receive a message without being located?
4: Exactly.
6: But what if Johnson or some other rescue agency attempts to communicate with us?
4: We will not receive their messages. Our only hope now is to remain lost in the depths of the sea. Lost to Euclidea and lost to the world.

0: 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Cookery, fashion, competitions, Stewpot's treasure trail, Katie's letter page, Roger Elliott's star forecast.
1: I never knew there was so much in it.
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0: way down.
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0: Once again, the Damon Runyon Theater brings you another story by the master storyteller, Damon Runyon. And this one, Blood Pressure. And to tell it to you, here is Broadway.
1: Thanks. It is maybe 11:30 of a Wednesday night, and I am standing at the corner of 48 and Broadway, thinking about my blood pressure. Now, this is a proposition I never give much thought to before. In fact, I never hear of it before I go to see Doc Brennan on this Wednesday of which I speak. Now, the reason I think of my blood pressure goes back to that afternoon. And what happens after that is enough to put me in the rack for good. And I will tell you about it in a minute.

0: Well, as I am saying, I never think about my blood pressure before that Wednesday afternoon when I go to see Doc Brennan, because I am feeling a little like the lining of a $5 suit of clothes. I go to see Doc Brennan, and the scene is as follows.
1: Well, well, well, Broadway. I'm a little surprised to see you here.
0: I am a little surprised myself. But to tell the truth, Doc, I am a little seedy.
1: Oh? In what way?
0: I seem to have something wrong with me which I cannot get over.
1: Okay, Broadway, have a chair. We'll look you over.
0: Sure.
1: Diet pretty regular?
0: When I eat, it is very regular.
1: Colds?
0: No.
1: All right, we'll take a look at your blood pressure.
0: My what?
1: Blood pressure. Ever had it taken?
0: I do not even know I have such a thing.
1: Well, I'm afraid everyone has it, if he's alive. Roll up your sleeve. Way up.
0: What are you going to do?
1: Take your blood pressure.
0: With that thing?
1: Oh, come on, come on. Stop acting like a baby. Now put your arm on the table. Palm up. Now, we'll just wrap this around your arm up here.
0: You are choking my arm.
1: Now, we'll see.
0: That is not my temperature going up in that thermometer, is it?
1: If it were, we could bake pies in your head. No, it's your blood pressure.
0: How am I?
1: You're a nervous man, aren't you?
0: I have some moments like that, yes.
1: I thought so. Broadway, take it easy for a while.
0: How long have I got?
1: Oh, it's nothing like that. Now, just relax. Take it easy. Your blood pressure is way over normal, so you've got to avoid excitement. Any kind.
0: Doc, that is not easy to do.
1: Well, you've got to, unless you want the top of your head to blow off.
0: Oh, when I come in here, I know there is something wrong.
1: Don't be so alarmed. Just do as I say. Relax, avoid excitement, undue strain. You'll be all right in a couple of weeks.
0: Thanks. I will be seeing you.
1: Certainly. That'll be $10.
0: $10, Bob. Okay.
1: Thanks. Come back and see me in a week, Broadway.
0: Sure. So long. So I leave Doc Brennan's office feeling low with high blood pressure. I take it easy for the rest of the day, then I have something to eat at Mindy's and take in a movie. And then, like I say before, it is about 11:30, and I am standing at the corner of 48 and Broadway. I am thinking about my blood pressure, when I feel that somebody is standing next to me. I look up, and what happens is like this.
2: Well, well, well, here we are.
0: Oh, hello, Rusty. What is the score?
2: Oh, just about even. I am glad to see you, Broadway.
0: You are?
2: Yes, because I'm looking for company. I just get back from Philadelphia.
0: Oh, you are just back from Philly?
2: Yeah, I was there on business.
0: Business?
2: Yeah. You hear about it?
0: All I hear is that Gloomy Gus meets with an accident in Philly.
2: Yeah. He is now in a hospital.
0: Oh?
2: He is likely to be there for quite a spell.
0: With this much I can imagine.
2: He should ought not to have welched on a bet. Somebody got to him for doing it.
0: I wonder who the somebody is.
2: I have no idea. Have you?
0: No idea.
2: The cops are looking for the citizen who plays soccer with Gloomy Gus.
0: I can imagine.
2: However, that is neither here nor there. What are you doing?
0: Oh, I am just on my way home.
2: You are just standing when I come up to you.
0: I am resting.
2: You are tired?
0: Doc Brennan tells me I need to take it easy because my blood pressure is up.
2: Up where?
0: From what he says, it is about a foot and a half over my head. Well, good night.
2: Just a second.
0: What?
2: How much dough do you have on you?
0: Oh, I do not have more than a couple of bobs, Rusty. But you are welcome to it. Here. A
2: couple of bobs is no good to high-class guys like you and me. Hey, let us go someplace where we can pick up a few pounds.
0: I have got to go home.
2: I wish company. Yeah,
0: but, Rusty...
2: I hear there is a little dice game at Nathan Detroit's. You will accompany me.
0: I gotta go home. I gotta put my blood pressure to bed.
2: You do not like my company?
0: Any other time I will be glad, but now I...
2: Pretend it is some other time. Come on. The two bombs you've got will just get us a taxi to Nathan Detroit's place.

0: maybe you are wondering why I am so anxious not to go with Rusty Charlie. Well, when I tell you that he once takes on Harry the Horse, Little Mitzi, and Angie the Ox all at one time, you will have more than somewhat of an idea how rough Rusty Charlie is. And there is bound to be excitement, not to mention trouble, wherever he goes. But one does not argue with Rusty when his mind is made up. So we find ourselves a little later at Nathan Detroit's place, where a little game is in progress. We walk in, the citizens look up...
1: Rusty Charlie!
2: Well, now, why does everyone stop talking?
1: Well, to tell the truth, it is a little surprise to see you here, Rusty.
2: Oh, you think I am in Philly, huh, Louis?
1: Yes.
2: I am not.
1: Like you say, you are not.
2: Hey, look, boys, do not let me disturb the proceedings. Proceed with them. Yeah, Louis.
1: Nothing.
2: Go on with the game.
0: The various citizens do not like this. In fact, several of them give us nasty looks. Harry the Horse gives me one that raises my hat because he figures I steer Rusty Charlie to the game. I can feel my blood pressure pushing my veins out like inner tubes. And that is not all. The dice comes to Rusty Charlie, and I know he has no money. But he takes them, looks around, and the scene is as follows.
2: Seems that the little cubes are now mine, huh?
1: Sure they are, Rusty.
2: Ah, good. Louis, give me your derby hat.
1: Huh? My hat? What for?
2: You ask too many questions. Just pass me the iron lid.
1: Sure. Sure, Rusty.
2: Thanks. Now, any of you guys ever hear of peekaboo dice? Well?
1: I never hear of it.
2: And well, it is a very popular game in some quarters, and I will now teach it to you.
1: What is it like, Rusty?
2: I will show you. I shake the dice like this. Then I toss them in a hat, so. See, catch on?
1: We are not able to see the dice.
2: That is why it is called peekaboo dice. I will now play for keeps.
1: That way?
2: You do not like it?
1: Sure.
2: Anybody else who does not wish to learn this fascinating new game? You say something, Edgy?
3: I just clear my throat.
2: Okay. Here I go.
1: Sure. Go ahead.
2: I will shoot $100. I cannot put it on the line because I am holding the dice in one hand and the hat in the other, so you will have to trust me for a minute. Is that okay?
1: Sure.
2: Well, who fades me? Angie, fade me.
3: Now, look, Rusty.
2: At what?
3: You're faded.
2: Okay. Here I go. Well, now, what do you know about that?
1: What do you throw, Rusty?
2: The hard point, a big 10.
3: It was not a 7 or 11?
2: No, I guess I am not too lucky tonight. But I tell you what, Louis.
1: What?
2: Since this 10 is a very hard point to make, I will take the odds of 2-1.
1: That is about right for a 10.
2: Good. Put up 1,000 against my 5 C's.
1: Me? Put up a grand that
2: Go
1: you...
2: Go ahead. Maybe I will not make it.
1: But I...
2: Go ahead.
1: All right.
2: Here. Here I go. I draw 5. Well, I will have to try again. Oh, I am having a tough time tonight. That is an 8. But I will try again. A 10! I make a 10.
1: You do?
3: He makes a 10.
2: Well, I pick up the money. No, I am tired of playing. Come on, Broadway, let us go.
0: I think I will stay here a while, Rusty, and watch the game.
2: The night is very young.
0: Not for me. Old age is already caught up with me.
2: Ah, that's a lot of bunk. Come on. Now that we got dough, we'll do the town. It's all on me.
0: So long, boys.
3: Goodbye, Broadway.
1: Good luck, Broadway. Oh, Rusty.
2: Yeah, Louis?
1: About that 10 that you make in my derby.
2: What about that 10, Louis?
1: I do not see the dice in the hat.
0: I do not think I will have to worry about my blood pressure anymore, because this is the last I will ever hear of my blood.
2: Be quiet, Broadway. Now, Louis, what about that 10?
1: Well, I would just like to know, do you make it the hard way?
2: Yeah, I throw 2 fives. I make it the hard way. Well, see you around, boys.
0: I feel my back crinkling up when I leave the room, because I think maybe somebody will take exception to Rusty Charlie's method of playing at dice. But we get to the street with our heads still on, and I think now I will leave him. I think wrong. The evening is still young, as he says. He is right. In fact, it is the longest evening I ever spend in my life. And how it ends is something I will tell you about in a minute.

0: Well, like I say, we leave Nathan Detroit's place, and Rusty Charlie is 1,100 bobs better off than before. This, as you know, is due to a funny way he has of playing dice. So we stand on the street for a minute. Rusty is thinking. Then he looks up and says,
1: "How are you feeling now, Broadway?"
0: "Oh, terrible. I feel like my blood is all gathered together on top of my eyes."
1: "Oh, that ain't good, is it?"
0: "But as soon as I get some sleep and rest, it'll be all right," Doc Brennan says.
1: "You sure? What you need is a little quiet after that game upstairs." "Okay. Rest and quiet it is."
0: "Oh, thanks, Rusty. For a very pleasant evening. I will now go home."
1: "Home?"
0: "Well, that is what you say."
1: "I do not remember mentioning home."
0: "But
1: it is only 1 o'clock in the morning. There will be a lot of noise around your hotel. That will not be good for you."
0: "I will put cotton in my ears."
1: "You will get an earache from that." "No, I am worried about you because you have such a funny look on your face upstairs."
0: "Like you're scared." "Who, me?"
1: "In fact, you still look pale. You must rest."
0: "Sure, sure. Good night."
1: "I will take you to Knife O'Halloran's Little Bohemian Club."
0: "Oh, no. Not there."
1: "Why not?"
0: "You say I need rest and quiet."
1: "You will get it at Knife's place. At this time of the night, there is not much doing."
0: "Look, Rusty, last week, 2 guys get bumped in there. There was always a fight."
1: "Well, not this time of the night. That is only when the rough citizens gather there. You and me will sit at a table and just rest."
0: "Oh, Rusty, please. I gotta go home."
1: "Now, there's a taxi." Hey, taxi!
0: "Rusty, remember my blood pressure."
1: "I am thinking about it." "Come on, get in."
0: "I do not wish to go."
1: "You will go. I need company." "Little Bohemian Club, bub."
2: "Yeah, and the name is Duke, not Bob."
1: "Okay, what do I care what your name is? Just get going." "Do I not see you someplace before?"
2: "Maybe. I've been places."
1: "Yeah, remember? Hey, I never forget a guy as big as you are."
2: "I used to fight for a living."
1: "Oh, sure. Heavyweight."
2: "Would have been champ. Only I broke my hand on a guy's head."
1: "Oh, sure."
0: "Rusty. Rusty."
1: "What, Broadway?"
0: "This guy is going too fast. He's doing 60.
1: Yeah.
0: Hey, you! Slow it down, will you? Hey, you hear me? Slow it down."
2: "What's the matter? Scared?"
0: "Slow it down!"
1: "Okay, Duke, this is when we get out."
2: "Huh? But you said the Bohemian."
1: "I changed my mind. We get out here."
2: "Okay, bub."
1: "Say, Duke, maybe you do not hear my friend tell you to slow it up."
2: "Look, I got so many trips to make in a night. I gotta make time."
1: "My friend here is very sick. He cannot stand excitement. And you are driving too fast."
2: "Go boil an egg."
3: Hey, let go. Rusty, look out.
2: "Brother, you asked for this?"
3: "Yeah."
1: "Look at him. He is out like a light. He could never have been a champ. Falls too easy."
0: "What do you hit him with?"
1: "Just with my fist." "Now, when you look at where we are, there's not a cab in sight. How will we get to the Little Bohemian Club?"
0: "We will not, huh?"
1: "Oh, we'll take this cab."
0: "Steal it?"
1: "Borrow it. Come on. Hey, do you know that I once drive a cab for a living? Get in."
0: But the cops will look for us."
1: "Broadway, get in. You cannot stand excitement. We must get you to Knife's place so that you can sit down where it is quiet."
0: I will never forget that ride. Rusty drives faster than Duke and looks in only one direction, straight ahead. He tells me later that side street traffic makes him nervous and he does not like to look at it. Then he ditches the cab a block from the Little Bohemian Club and we walk to the club and go in.
1: "See, there is hardly anyone here. We will sit down and be quiet."
0: "The cops will trace that cab."
1: "So what? I do not steal it. It is right on a street."
0: "You have a funny way of looking at things."
1: "Do not worry about it in your condition. Just take it easy. Here, we will sit here."
0: "I want to go home."
1: "You must rest first. I will never forgive myself if anything happens to your blood pressure."
0: "What else is there left to happen to it?"
1: "Ah, this is the life, Broadway. I got 1,100 bobs in my pocket. We're sitting in a nice, cozy little club. You are getting some color back in your face.
4: You see it as cozy it is?
1: Look how dim the lights are. Knife runs this place good. He knows what his customers are.
4: Yes, he does.
1: Now relax, take it easy. You know, when I first see you tonight, I do not believe that story about your blood pressure. But since we are going around and about, I can see that you are telling the truth. It is sad to see one friends go one by one.
4: Please stop putting the lid down in my face.
1: Why do you not shut your eyes and try to get some rest, huh? I will sit up with you.

0: Well, we sit there. I am too weak to get up. But Rusty has a good time seeing his friends. There are only one or two fights that night, and Rusty says he keeps out of them because of my blood pressure. It gets later and later, and finally it is about 5 in the morning. It seems I fall asleep in the chair, and it is not until I feel Rusty shaking my arm that I look up, and the scene is as follows.
1: Hey, Broadway, look, coming out of the door.
2: Cops!
1: You know, from the way they are looking around, I feel that they are looking for us.
2: Us? Mm. Rusty, remember, I ask you not to take that cab. I ask you not to come here.
1: Broadway, it is not like you to desert a friend in need.
0: Point one out to me.
1: Do I let you stand at 48 in Broadway when I first see you? No, I feel sympathy for you because you are a sick man. I spend the whole night trying to cheer you up and make you forget that you are at death's door. And now
2: those cops are coming over here.
1: Yeah. I will have to convince them that I am innocent.
2: How?
1: Stand up.
2: Again I ask. How?
1: I do not intend to spend some time in a clink. Especially since I only borrowed a cab for a little ride. Stand up. We will face them together.
2: I am able only to look up at them.
3: Good morning, gentlemen.
0: The fight does not last long because Rusty is pretty well limbered up due to the rest of the evening's activities. Before long, there are 3 gendarmes out of action. Rusty grabs me and carries me from the club, and it is not until we are a block away that he puts me down and says,
3: "Damn it, get you out of that real nice."
0: Oh, thanks.
3: Do not mention it. Now, I am going to do something else for you.
0: Oh, no. Rusty, look, you do enough for me. I can ask no more of any of
3: you. I am now going to take you home.
0: Home? That beautiful word. But I am able to find my way home myself.
3: I am going to take you to my home.
0: You have a home?
3: My wife will make us ham and eggs because it is now almost 6 o'clock and time for breakfast.
0: You have a wife?
3: Is there something strange about me having a wife?
0: No, of course not.
3: Hey, will you meet a Broadway? Oh, you will be taken with her, like I was. Anyway, how does ham and eggs and coffee sound to you?
0: Anything will sound good to me, as long as it takes us in off of the streets. I never figured before that Rusty Charlie has a home, much less a wife. And I think what a wonderful life she must lead. Anyway, it is about a half an hour later that we get to the East 40s, and Rusty leads me to his house. It is very peculiar how all the people we meet there move to one side as Rusty goes past. Then we go upstairs, and Rusty unlocks a door. Standing in the room is a cute doll with red hair. She looks up as we look in, and the scene is as follows.
3: Well, Tootsie, I figured that you would be up and about.
4: Yes, I'm up. You're awful late, Rusty.
3: Oh, not for breakfast. How about it, Tootsie?
4: Oh, sure.
3: And I wish you to meet a very good friend of mine, Tootsie. This is my dear companion, Broadway. Hey, Broadway, this is Tootsie.
4: I am pleased to meet you, Mr. Broadway.
0: How are you?
4: I am fine. How are you?
3: Well, that is what I am about to tell you, baby. Broadway is not a well man. No, I figure that putting on a cargo of your ham and eggs will do wonders, though. How about it?
4: I'll have them ready in a jiffy. Sit down. You too, Broadway. Don't go away now.
3: Hey, what do you think of Broadway?
0: Oh, I think she's a very pretty doll. But a real small one.
3: Yeah. No more than 5 feet even.
0: It is funny to think of you having such a small doll for a wife.
3: Oh, we are very happy.
4: Well, I started breakfast. Now you can both tell me where you went and what you did. I want to hear all about it.
3: Yeah, well, Tootsie, there I am, coming home early, and I am walking along when I run into my friend here. You know what he tells me?
4: No. What does he tell you?
3: He tells me that he is sick and is not going to live very long. So I figured that he needs cheering up. So we go around and about here and there.
4: I see. He didn't die, did he?
3: Oh, I think he looks a lot better than when we first start out. And he is a... Tootsie.
4: What, Rusty?
3: Why are you holding one hand behind your back?
4: Because I have something in it. For you and your friend.
2: Rusty, is that a baseball bat?
3: I thought I got rid of that.
4: But you didn't, you big lummox.
3: Now, baby, wait.
4: Come home at 6 a.m, huh?
2: Take a put that down, Rusty.
3: It's too late.
4: Bring company home for breakfast,
3: well,
4: huh?
3: I...
4: Tramp around all night, leave me at home, huh?
3: Yeah, but...
4: Expect me to smile when you put your big empty head in here, huh?
3: Tootsie, be careful.
2: Hey, baby, you're hurting me.
4: I told you the last time you pulled this trick, I'd teach you a lesson. Well, this is a lesson.
2: Tootsie, take it easy, will you? Hey, excitement is bad for my friend here.
4: And you!
2: Who, me?
4: Yes, you! So you're the crambo that keeps my husband out until all hours. You're the crambo that drags him around to nightclubs, huh?
2: Please, Tootsie, I am a sick man.
4: Get out of here before I fix it so that you'll never be able to get sick again.
2: Yeah! Hey, Tootsie, wait.
4: Shut up, you! Yeah!
2: Goodbye. It is nice meeting you.
0: I get out the door and listen for a couple of seconds to what is going on inside. I figured that any minute I will see Mrs. Rusty Charlie come through the door without opening it. But nothing more happens, and I figure this is the end of the most horrible evening I ever spent. But it is not the last I hear of it, because the payoff comes later on that day, and I will tell you about it in a minute.

0: Well, I feel my head and discover that there is quite a knot on it from that baseball bat. So that afternoon, I go to Doc Brennan's again. And the scene is as follows.
1: Mm-hmm. Quite a nasty bump, Broadway. How'd you get it?
2: Just fix it up, Doc.
1: Oh. All right, this may sting a little.
0: Nothing can hurt me now.
1: Okay, here we go. This stuff stings, doesn't it?
0: Will the bump go down?
1: You'll never know you had it in a couple of days. By the way, how are you feeling?
0: As a matter of fact, Doc, I wish to speak to you about my blood pressure.
1: It won't do any harm to check it again, just to make sure. Roll up your sleeve and put out your arm like you did yesterday. You been taking it easy?
0: Doc, I want to explain...
1: Just relax. Now, get this on.
0: I'm afraid to look.
1: Well.
0: Doc.
1: You know, Broadway, I told you something yesterday. And I wish all my patients were as smart as you.
0: What?
1: Good night's rest, relaxation. That's what you needed. Blood pressure's down to normal. $10, please.
3: 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The Damon Runyon Theater.

The Damon Runyon Theater, with John Brown as Broadway, is directed by Richard Sandville, and the story is adapted for radio by Russell Hughes. Vern Carstensen is in charge of production. 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
7: I've been employed to bring you back. And that's just what I'm going to do, Mr. O'Reilly. Like it or not.
8: Have Gun, Will Travel. Starring Mr. John Daner as Paladin. San Francisco, 1875. The Carlton Hotel. Headquarters of the man called Paladin.
7: Dancing girl missing. Soma Valley's Armenian colony today sadly canceled its annual wine festival because the principal dancer is reported to have eloped...
9: Mr. Paladin.
7: Quiet, hey boy. Yes. To have eloped with a passing cowboy. The girl's father, Samuel Abaginian, has offered...
9: Mr. Paladin,
7: $1,000 for her return. Local authorities point out that she is of age and they have no jurisdiction in the matter.
9: Fire!
7: Fire?
9: A joke. Ha ha. Yeah. Here, you cigars. I brought them.
7: Oh. Wait a minute, hey boy. I want you to send this wire for me.
9: Oh, hey. You leave again already?
7: I haven't had a good shish kebab for years. Rice pilaf, baklava.
9: Baklava?
7: Armenian cooking.
9: Oh, yeah, baklava.
7: Now, after you send that, get me two seats for the Ballet Russe 2 weeks from tonight.
9: Well, yes, sir, Mr. Paladin. You'll be back?
7: Oh, I'll be back. Better get that wire off right away.
9: Yes, sir, Mr. Paladin.
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7: The sun was warm, the sky was clear, and the grapes were harvested. And all that was left was to press them in the vats and wait for them to become wine. An ancient vocation of an ancient, happy people. And their leader was a great giant of a man named Abaginian.
0: Stop that frightful music. It sours the grapes before they are crushed.
10: Husband, must we mourn forever? We have other daughters.
0: Coming to your ear, woman, is a blow for my fist.
10: Ah.
0: Do I produce daughters for every passing stranger? Do I beget children to populate foreign villages? Prepare me an answer.
10: Look, there's another one.
0: Huh? Ah. You, out.
7: Good afternoon, Mr. Abaginian.
0: Out, I say, out.
10: Do we disregard hospitality?
0: Out.
7: My name is Paladin.
0: The name is of no importance. You're like the other one. A stranger carrying a weapon. You are... Paladin?
7: That's right.
0: Oh. Woman, where is our hospitality? I have his certificate. We have exchanged words in the telegraph. Move!

0: Now, what sort of man was this O'Reilly?
1: Oh, a despoiler of women. An infidel with evil in his heart.
2: Only a boy, scarcely in his 20s.
1: You have no acquaintance with the world, woman. This girl of ours, Paladin, even though she is a dancer to warm men's hearts, she is a lamb, a mouse, an innocent mouse.
2: She was seen to kiss him the night before.
1: Ah, next comes my fist to your ear. If our Helen was seen to kiss him, that was a matter of force. Paladin, have you ever seen a snake transfix a mouse with its eye? This O'Reilly, this is such a reptile. Dangerous. You can overtake them?
0: I think so.
1: Good. Both must come back. There must be a marriage.
0: A marriage?
1: Custom. They have been together 4 days and four nights.
0: Oh, of course. Now, what about the fee, Mr. Abiginian?
1: Oh, I am a poor man, Paladin. A few acres of worthless vines. But I am generous. Although it ruins me for this simple task, I will pay you $200.
0: The price we discussed was $1,000.
1: Oh, too much.
0: Well, since you say this O'Reilly is dangerous, now I must ask $2,000.
1: Oh, have no faith in my description. Well, Paladin, I'm a poor farmer. On my knees each night I will send you my prayers for your entire life, my gratitude.
0: No.
1: $500, my last offer.
0: You have 1,000 acres, vines, sheep, goats, but for friendship, $1,500.
1: Paladin, have no faith in these stories of wealth. I have been living above my station. My prayers, the prayers of the entire colony, the thanks of a ruined man, and $800. And I'll have to sell my home and live in a tent to raise it.
0: What can I do? Such generosity.

0: Now, you drink, huh?
1: Of course. Will you pour for me?
0: Enough?
1: No. Enough.
0: Here is a man. Go, friend, bring back my daughter.
2: Yes, of course.
1: I followed their trail out of the Soma Valley and into the high rangelands. Along the way, I talked to a miner, a cowpuncher, a deputy sheriff. All of them remembered Helen Nabajinian quite well. Hardly anyone could tell me anything about her traveling companion, except that he wore chaps and boots and carried a gun. It was noon of the second day when I first caught sight of them. They were resting in the shade of a grove of cottonwood. I dismounted and walked toward them. They were so busy with their problems, they didn't notice.
3: Ma'am, I ain't gonna ride my horse to death for you or no other woman.
4: You don't love me.
3: You're doggone right I don't. I told you that every foot of the last 100 miles. Now, ma'am, look. People just ain't gonna believe you followed me.
4: But I cannot go home now. You have me compromised.
3: Now, that's a lie. I ain't laid a hand on you.
4: At my father's house, you kissed me.
3: Well, I was just funning.
4: There is something wrong with me.
3: Yeah, well.
4: I kiss badly.
3: Well, that's not...
4: I am ugly.
3: No, I didn't say that. Now, you just ain't my type at all. That's what it is. I don't like to be chased. It makes a man nervous.
4: I'm sorry.
3: Yeah, well, here now. Let me get you. Oh, yeah. Doggone it!
4: You see, you kissed me again.
3: No, you kissed me. Now, you ought to be ashamed.
4: Ashamed? Is it so bad that I love you?
3: Well,
4: you let me dance for you and I'll change your mind.
3: No, no, no, ma'am. Ma'am, if you so much as move an elbow, I'm going to... Oh. How do, mister?
1: Miss Abigailian?
4: Yes?
1: My name is Paladin. Your father employed me to bring you back.
3: Oh, man, am I glad to hear that.
1: Both of you, Mr. O'Reilly.
3: Well, what's your father want me for?
1: For a wedding.
3: To her?
1: To her.
3: Look, you don't want to take me back for that. Why, a man wants to feel comfortable with his woman. Now, her, well, man, just watching her walk makes me feel all edgy. Who wants to spend his life feeling like that?
1: How old are you?
3: Mister, you can talk to your blue in the face. Guns or no guns, I still ain't going back with you, and I'm not going to marry her.
1: Maybe it's just as well. A really good girl wouldn't have ridden trail alone with you.
3: You take that back. She's as good as they come.
1: You seem pretty certain.
3: I am certain.
1: It sounds like you just might be in love with her.
3: You take that back, too.
4: Jimmy! Oh, Jimmy.
1: Don't worry about him, miss. He's all right. Anyway, he's going back with us.
4: Oh, Jimmy! Jimmy, open your eyes. Did you hear that, Jimmy? You're going back with us.
3: Yeah, okay. Okay. I'm going back. But just remember, you can lead a horse to water, but you can't make him drink.
4: Oh, Jimmy!
3: Doggone it anyway!
5: In the 1800s, the Monroe Doctrine dictated that Americans put a wall between themselves and the world. Today, however, times have changed. From city dweller to farmer, Americans know they are part of the world and close to it. And the more they can find out about it, the better. That's why the broadcasts of Edward R. Murrow and Lowell Thomas are so popular. Each of these internationally known newsmen has a wide background in the history, the politics, the economics on which current events are built. Whether you're interested in high-level affairs of state abroad, economic developments here at home, or the latest advances of science, you'll find them presented clearly and understandably by Murrow and Thomas, with the touch of wit or human interest that has won them listeners everywhere in the world. If you're not already addicted to the news, as CBS Radio presents it nightly, start this week to follow the broadcasts of Edward R. Murrow and Lowell Thomas. They're both heard Monday through Friday on most of these same CBS stations.
1: The trip back to the Soma Valley was uneventful. The happy bride chattered all the way, and the reluctant groom grew more surly and silent as the Abyginian vineyards came into sight.

0: Pierre, the father-in-law-to-be, ordered immediate preparations for the wedding. Aside from 50 people scurrying to gather the best foods and wines and music, these orders also included the business of washing up for all.
1: When a man has been 7 days and nights with a beautiful woman and says that he did not touch her, then you are listening to a liar or a fool.
2: Oh, that's nice. Oh, so now I'm a fool, huh? That's all the thanks I get for being a gentleman.
1: Now you, get in the tub off with the clothes, scrub.
2: What? Well, I ain't going to take no bath, and I ain't taking off my clothes.
0: Better do it, Jimmy. You,
2: what? Well, okay. These people ain't got no right to pull off my clothes and dump me in here.
1: Even a barbarian bathes for his own marriage.
2: And I told you, I'm just marrying her to protect her reputation. That's all. That's all. You can lead a horse to water.
0: Into the tub.
2: Hey, so don't pour that water on me now. The first time I ever took a bath in the middle of the week.
1: There is a woman at the beginning of all great things.
2: Woman.
1: Heaven's best gift. The most delightful of God's creatures.
2: But can I have a towel?
1: Are you clean?
2: Yeah, cleaner than a new laid egg.
1: Then here is a towel.
2: Yeah.
1: Now, it's getting time for the business of the wedding. Here.
2: Gee, hey, don't pour that on me.
1: Oil for fragrance. Yeah. Rub this into your skin. Very pleasant.
2: Oh, I won't do no such thing. Oh, it smells sweet enough to catch flies.
0: It's customary, O'Reilly.
2: Well, ain't I got a right to have customs, too?
1: Rub it in good.
0: You know something, O'Reilly? You make quite a picture.
2: You what? Oh, doggone it.
0: Shish kebab. It's not often a man sits at a table like this. Rice pilaf, keskek, kebakl. O'Reilly? Here, you ought to try some.
2: No.
0: Ooh.
2: It's time I was moving along. I went through getting married, didn't I?
0: Mm-hmm, you did. But a smart man doesn't ride off at night hungry.
2: Yeah, well, I tell you, I ain't staying now. Well, I done my part.
0: No one's keeping you. Goodbye.
2: Yeah.
0: What's the matter?
2: Doggone it. I can't run off without saying goodbye to the girl, can I? I mean, after all, I just married her.
0: No, it's just a formality. It's like you said, you can lead a horse to water. Mm-hmm. Now, goodbye, O'Reilly.
2: Now, how come all of a sudden you want me to leave, huh? Why is that?
0: Well, you don't seem to care about the girl. Maybe it's just as well you don't wait and see her dance.
2: Doggone it. She can just dance her fool head off. I'll be too busy eating. I'll just be too busy to notice. What is this foreign stuff here?
0: I don't know. Mighty good, though. Here, try this.
2: Yeah, thanks.
0: Mm-hmm.
2: Hey, well, you got some good cooks around here.
0: Mm-hmm. You know something, O'Reilly? Bride always supervises the preparation of the wedding foods.
2: She does?
0: She does. It's customary.
2: Is that a fact?
0: Mm-hmm.
2: Well, now, you know, just because they don't do things like my people. You see, I got me 4 brothers. Well, that don't mean ain't real down-to-earth folks now, does it?
0: You sound like you're beginning to grow up.
2: Well, I'm as growed up as the next man. Just because that little Abyssinian gal gets me. I mean, well, doggone it. Women don't chase men.
0: I'm not too sure.
2: What I mean is, a man don't want a wife that chases him. Well, as Helen, man, if I live with her, Look, Mr. Paladin. Just watching her makes me nervous.
0: Hmm? Not so?
2: Yes, sir. Yes, sir. I mean, my stomach flops around, my knees shake. Well, doggone it, she makes me feel downright miserable. A man wants to feel kind of calm, comfortable with him.
0: I think they're getting ready for her dance now.
2: Yeah, well, I guess I ought to be moseying
0: around. O'Reilly, you know, ancient Armenia was at the crossroads of the world. Mm-hmm. The origins of her dances are lost in antiquity. A flavor of ancient Greece, Persia, perhaps even Minoa. Such dances, O'Reilly, are a language. The most understandable, universal, compelling language of mankind.
2: Well, maybe so, Paladin, but I'm just...
0: And there's your bride. She's dancing for you.
2: Oh? I'll be done. Well, she's kind of... What's that she's wearing?
0: A veil from Persia. Leaving, Mr. O'Reilly?
2: Oh, Mr. Paladin, that's my wife.

0: happy bride and the no longer reluctant groom disappeared from the festivities. Custom. It was also custom for the festivities to continue. The singing, the dancing, the eating. I continued with them. But there came a time when it was time to settle a business at hand.
1: You say what?
2: Dowry.
1: Dowry?
0: Right.
1: Listen to him. Listen to him, my people. Now, I am a liberal man if he wishes to live with my daughter. But you're mad if you think that Abigail...
0: No dowry. No son-in-law.
1: Oh.
0: Oh, your own custom, Abigail.
1: I spit on custom. You think I would pay so much as a single goat to mix his blood with mine?
0: You offer to let your daughter carry to marriage her bedding and clothing. Such generosity should be written on the side of Mount Ararat for all to see.
1: All right, perhaps I could spare a goat for milk.
0: A goat for milk.
1: Oh,
0: he can spare a goat for milk. Beside Abaginian, the poorest Arab in a mud hut is a caliph who dispenses gifts of amber and silver.
1: No.
0: Beside Abaginian, a serpent becomes an animal of great stature and dignity, and a toad becomes an animal of great beauty.
1: Perhaps I can afford an acre of vines. I'm a poor man.
0: Oh, an acre of vines. Now, did you hear that? An acre of vines. Come, let us circulate the news of such generosity. A messenger to the old country. A runner to the next town.
1: All right. 5 acres of vines and 2 of 3.
0: No. 10 and 5.
1: No.
0: 10 and 5 with a house.
1: No.
0: 50 sheep.
1: Oh, no.
0: Yes, 10 goats.
1: No.
0: 6 carrying milk.
1: All right, agreed, Paladin. Stop there. You ruin an old man.
3: I hope that boy's not in his blood.
0: His parents had 5 sons.
1: 5?
4: Well, a busy day, Mr. Paladin, but perhaps not a bad one.
1: 5, you say?
0: He told me so himself.
4: Then perhaps a grandson, huh? A glass of Ochi for luck?
0: I'd be delighted, Mr. Abaginian. Hey, boy.
5: Oh, Mr. Paladin, how happy to see you.
0: Did you get me the tickets to the Ballet Russe?
5: Oh, hey, boy, did not forget. Here.
0: Oh, it's fine, hey, boy. I'll just... Put...
6: Oh, I am so sorry. So clumsy of me. I knocked your tickets away.
0: Perfectly all right.
6: Oh, those are our ballet tickets.
0: Oh, you're with the Ballet Russe?
6: You will see me dance, then. You enjoy the ballet, Mr...
0: Paladin, madame. As a matter of fact, I do. I saw your company in Paris last year.
6: So...
0: And I'm just returning from a visit where I saw the Armenian wine dance, beautifully performed.
6: Oh, yes, I have heard of that dance. Mm-hmm. I should enjoy attempting it someday, but where is there such a teacher? Why do you look at me so?
0: Doggone.
6: What?
0: In my imagination, I pictured you performing that dance, Madame...
6: Petrevna.
0: May I offer you a cognac?
6: Delighted.

Have Gun, Will Travel. 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Featured in the cast were Lawrence Dobkin, Dick Crenna, Lillian Byatt, Virginia Christine, and Lynn Allen. Hugh Douglas speaking. 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
1: 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After I've been working...
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1: You don't mean...
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1: But you take the old tube.
0: Because they happen to be my tube of polo, dear Henry. 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

0: 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And now, here he is, the one, the only...
1: I wonder what became of Sally. And Groucho. Oh, that's me. Well, here I am again with $2,500 for one of our couples. Mr. Fenneman, bring on the first couple.
0: Oh, Groucho, we have some young single people for you. They were chosen by our studio audience just before we went on the air. Miss Ula Anderson and Mr. Charles O'Brien Osborne, would you come in, please, and meet Groucho Marx?
1: Welcome, welcome for the DeSoto Plymouth dealer. Say the secret word and you'll divide $100. It's a common word, something you see every day. Ula Anderson and Charles O'Brien Osborne. And you're both single?
2: That's right.
3: Yes.
1: Ula? Is that how you pronounce it?
3: Ula.
1: Ula.
3: Yeah, ula.
1: French have a word for it. Ula la.
3: Yeah, I know.
1: You're a svenska?
3: Yeah, I'm Swedish.
1: Yeah.
3: Do you speak Swedish?
1: No, but I wish I did. Huh? After looking at you, I wish I could speak English. Huh? What part of Sweden are you from? Minneapolis?
3: No, I'm from Örnsköldsvik.
1: What was that?
3: Örnsköldsvik.
1: Could you spell that for the audience?
3: Well, I can't spell it in English, but I can spell it in Swedish because you don't have those letters.
1: Well, spell it in Swedish.
3: Örnsköldsvik.
1: Now spell it backwards.
3: I can't.
1: How long have you been from Sweden?
3: 1.5 years.
1: Oh, I see. How old are you, Ula?
3: 18.
1: Well, you're a very pretty svenska, huh? Certainly the best advertisement for smorgasbord I've seen in a long time. Wouldn't it be great if you could pick her instead of the herring on that smorgasbord? Charles O'Brien Osborne, huh? That's a pretty imposing name. Which one of these three names shall I call you?
2: I'd rather you call me Chad, sir.
1: Chad?
2: That's right, sir.
1: How old are you, Chad?
2: I'm 20.
1: 20? Well, we're both in the prime of life. The only difference is they have to prime me to get me started in the morning. What do you think of Ula?
2: Oh, I think she's a very nice, pretty young lady. And she has a very cute accent.
1: Yes, she is. You ought to know. You've been looking at it ever since you've been up here. How long have you been in this country, Chad?
2: 2 months now.
1: 2 months, huh? Where do you come from, Europe?
2: Well, it might be Europe to you, but it's North Carolina to me.
1: Oh, you come from the United States, huh? Ula, how long have you been in this country? A year and a half, you said, huh? What made you decide to come to America? Was it Chad?
3: Well...
1: Was it the equivalent of Chad?
3: Well, it was lots of American pictures I saw, and it was real handsome boys in those pictures.
1: You saw American pictures, and that prompted you to come to America, huh? And now that you've been here a while, would you say these movies were accurate in depicting American men?
3: Well, I think they're a little bit too overdone, though.
1: Don't you like them overdone? What do you want, them rare? What did you really expect over here, Ula? 60 million Gregory Pecks? Do you realize what that is? 60 million pecks is 15 million bushels.
3: Yeah, that's a bit too much, though.
1: Chad, let's see if you're a gay, romantic, handsome, typical American male. What sort of work do you do?
2: I work at a service station.
1: That's good, honest work. Is this your ambition, to someday own your own service station and service DeSotos and Plymouths?
2: No, Groucho, my ambition is to... further my ability to be a stuntman.
1: A stuntman?
2: Right.
1: At a service station? What do? Hang upside down from a gas pump? That's certainly a curious way to give a gallon, 10 gallons of gas to a car, isn't it? What kind of a stuntman are you?
2: I'm an aerial trapeze artist.
1: In the circus?
2: No, that comes under the heading of airplanes. I have my trapeze bar that I hook underneath the airplane and then go up a couple thousand feet and hang by my heels and my knees.
1: Well, that's not so exciting at that. I did that the last time I flew east. It's called Tourist Third Class. What else did you do? Did you just hang there like a bat until the plane runs out of gas?
2: No, after you get through your trapeze act, the crowd, they don't think you have a chute on because you're up so high they can't see it. And to put the show over pretty big, you're hanging there by your heels, and all of a sudden you just fall off. And
1: that's a good joke on them.
2: It kind of shakes the people up, yeah. It really shakes the people up, and you fall a couple of thousand feet, and then you open your chute. Uh-huh. And you're all relieved then.
1: Yeah. What is your opinion of American men now, Ula? Do you think Chad is a dashing, romantic, and gay, or do you think he should be locked up?
3: No, I think he's very brave, and I don't think many men would do the same thing as he does.
1: Ula, would you like to go flying with Chad?
3: No, I don't like to ride in airplanes.
1: Well, you wouldn't be riding in the plane. You'd be swinging upside down. Well, you're a charming couple, and now you're going to play your bet your life. And, Ula, this is one part of America you'll enjoy because you have a chance to make a lot of money here. We start you off with $100. If you miss a question, you lose half of your bankroll, and you can quit any time you like. Now, let's see how much money you can make. You selected music. And remember, the more the question is worth, the harder it is. Now, what do you want to start with?
3: 50.
1: A lot. Don't kiss her. Just talk it over.
3: $50?
1: All right. Let's see if you can identify this well-known Gershwin tune. Play, Jack.

0: Ferdinand.
1: No, it's a very well-known song. It's Embraceable You by George and Ira Gershwin.
2: Well, you lost half your bankroll. You still have $50.
1: All right, now don't get discouraged. What do you want to try this time?
3: It's up to you. I will let you decide. I messed up on the first one.
4: Well, let's try 60.
1: 60? This tune has been a favorite for years. What is it? Play, maestro.
3: Sleepy Time Gal.
1: Sleepy Time Gal is right.
2: And your bankroll is growing again. You now have $110.
1: Now, what do you want to try?
4: 70.
3: You go ahead.
4: Okay, let's say 70.
1: 70, Old Devil Moon and How Are Things in Glockamora are two hit songs from what successful musical comedy? They're two song hits from what successful musical comedy? Played on Broadway for 2 years. You can talk it over, you know. Well, I'm sorry. It's Finian's Rainbow.
2: Well, you now have $55.
1: $55, and here's your last chance. I had to beat the other couples. Now, what do you want to try?
4: Let's go for 80.
1: 80.
3: Okay.
1: Al Jolson and Vincent Roos wrote this longtime favorite. What is the name of it? Play, Jack.

0: Come on, are you stunt man? If you don't know, take a stab. Nothing?
1: Nothing.
0: Well, it's... They play it every time you go to Catalina. It's Avalon.
2: And you wind up with $27.50.
0: Well, thanks and good luck from the DeSoto Plymouth dealer.
3: Well, Groucho, we have a high school student from Fairfax High in Los Angeles. He's Henry Aaron. And his partner is a special guest. She's Mrs. Laura Asher. But I'll tell you what, let's see how long it takes you to find out her real identity. Folks, would you come in, please, and meet Groucho Marx.
0: Welcome, welcome for the DeSoto Plymouth dealer. Say the secret word and you'll divide $100. It's a common word, something you see every day. Mr. Henry Aaron and Mrs. Laura Asher, eh? Mrs. Asher, I gather there's something about you Fenneman thinks I should know. I've got a pretty good idea already, but I'll give our listeners a chance to guess. Weren't you in the movies?
4: Yes, about 20 years ago.
0: Well, that's the time I was in it. What are some of the pictures you were in?
4: Oh, dear, I wonder if I can remember.
0: Well, name 10.
4: Well... King of Jazz. I'm talking
0: Paul
4: about
0: Whiteman.
4: Old times. That's right. And Finders Keepers, Cat McNary. Oh, dozens of others. I don't remember.
0: Henry, did you ever see Mrs. Asher in pictures?
1: Well, if she made pictures 20 years ago, I don't think I could have seen her. I'm only 18.
0: Well, don't you watch television? If you made movies 20 years ago, and my Hollywood arithmetic is correct, you must be pretty close to 34, is that right?
4: Well, you're getting warm.
0: Well, that's easy around you, huh? Well, you're just as lovely and charming as you were 20 years ago.
4: Thank you.
0: When the whole world knew you as Laura LaPlante. You were a very big success in the movies. Why did you give up acting? Didn't you like the food in the studio commissary?
4: Well, no, it wasn't that altogether. I got married, and, well, I've never been one of those people who can run two careers at once, and I decided that marriage was the more important.
0: Well, that's a wonderful attitude. I'm sure many of our actresses in Hollywood feel the same way. I know one actress who gave up acting 8 times just to get married. Your husband's a big producer at Paramount, isn't he?
4: Well, I think he'd be very insulted to have you call him big. He's just taken off 25 pounds. He looks like a leading man now. But he is a producer at Paramount Studios. Well,
0: I see. Is he tall, your husband?
4: About 6 feet.
0: Mm-hmm. Can he hit hard?
4: Oh, he's never tried it on me.
0: No, I was referring to me. What picture is your husband producing now?
4: Well, his last production was Elephant Walk with Elizabeth Taylor and Dana Andrews. It was a picture that was made in Ceylon. They took a whole troop of players over to Ceylon, worked there about 2 months. They used lots and lots of elephants in it, and it's the scenery is magnificent. I think scenery that most of us have never seen.
0: I haven't even seen an elephant. And Elizabeth Taylor, does she ride on the top of the elephant? And what do they call that? A howdah? A hoodah?
4: I think
0: what do they
4: is...
0: call that? You're
1: I don't know.
0: You're not much of a student, are you? What is your chief interest in school, Henry?
1: Well, I'm interested in a lot of things at Fairfax High. I guess I'm interested in athletics. I like to watch the sports and... Well...
0: That's pretty tiring, isn't it?
1: Well, sometimes it gets me down, but... the thing that I'm most interested in, I have been trying to help organize a debating team at our school for a couple of years, and...
0: Nobody will talk?
1: The wrong people won't.
0: Well, what would you like to be when you finish school, if you ever do?
1: Well, I'd like to go into politics, as a matter of fact.
0: You want to be a statesman?
1: I think that would be a better name for it, probably.
0: Well, there's quite a difference between a politician and a statesman.
1: Yes, there is.
0: A politician gets elected and a statesman gets defeated. I mean, what do you want to be? Congressman, alderman? Or?
1: I'm very interested in being in the Congress because I feel that there's a real opportunity to do things, and there are certainly things that can be done.
0: Oh, come now. Why, those boys are perfect.
1: Well, I...
0: You know they're only stuck with 200 million pounds of butter?
1: Is that all?
0: That was one of their big schemes a couple of years ago.
5: All I know is what I read in the paper. Gosh, he wins.
0: Well, it's been an honor to talk with you, Laura. You don't mind if I call
4: you Laura?
0: Thank you. And you too, Henry. You don't mind if I call you Laura, too. I wish I could continue this conversation, but the time has come to play You Bet Your Life.
3: In the race for the $2,500, the first couple won $27.50, and the secret word is house.
0: Now, you both know how to play this game, huh?
4: I would like to say, if I may, Groucho, if we're lucky enough to win something, I'd like to have my share go to the Motion Picture Relief Fund.
0: Well, that's very nice of you. Unfortunately, this won't influence the quiz any. However, it's a commendable objective, Laura, and I'm proud of you. And I wish you weren't married. Now, let's see how much money you can make. You select the geography. And remember, the more the question is worth, the harder it is.
1: We'd like to start with the $100 question.
0: A $100 question?
1: Yes.
0: Why, you're as mad as Freddie March's head. $100. Okay, what is the capital of Puerto Rico? Talk it over.
4: Oh, I wish I was home.
0: I don't.
4: Go ahead.
1: San Juan.
0: San Juan is correct.
3: Well, you're off to a fine start. Your bankroll is now $200.
0: Now you have $200. Now what do you want to do?
4: Well,
1: the 90?
4: Yeah.
1: Go on down the line.
4: Okay,
1: 90.
0: 90? What country is known as the Pearl of the Antilles? Antilles, I guess. How is your Antilles, by the way? Well, it's A-N-T-I-L-L-E-S.
1: Pearl of the Antilles, we think it's Cuba.
0: By Jove, it is Cuba.
4: Oh, yes. Oh.
3: You now have $290.
1: You want to try the $80?
0: You can quit, you know.
4: Yeah.
0: You don't have to proceed.
4: Oh, no, I have a good part. Yeah, we're not going to quit.
1: We'll try the $80 question.
0: $80. The Suez Canal connects the Mediterranean Sea with what other sea? Talk it over.
1: The Mediterranean, I believe, with the Pacific.
4: I'm depending on you,
1: the Pacific Ocean. Caribbean
0: Audience?
1: Sea.
0: Audience? It's the Red Sea.
4: Ooh.
1: I was thinking of the Panama Canal.
0: All right.
3: Well, you lost half your bankroll. You still have $145.
0: You have $145, and you can quit or go ahead.
1: We'll try for the $70 question.
0: All right. What is the name of the storm-tossed southernmost tip of South America?
1: Tierra del Fuego.
4: Oh, quick. I hope it was right.
6: What did you say?
1: Tierra del Fuego.
0: Well, I've got Cape Horn here, but apparently you know more about it than I do. And also the boys in the back here who conceive these questions. That's good enough for me.
3: Yeah. And you wind up with a bankroll of $215.
0: Big kiss. Well, thanks and good luck to the DeSoto Plymouth dealers.
4: Thank you, Doctor.
0: George, do your duty. Tell me who's next.
3: All right, Groucho. Just before we went on the air, our studio audience selected a fireman. His name is Cyril Bennett. And with him is a housewife, Mrs. Jacqueline Reinerson. So, folks, would you come in, please, and meet Groucho Marx.
0: Welcome, welcome to You Bet Your Life. Say the secret word and divide $100. It's a common word, something you see every day. Mrs. Jacqueline Reinerson, eh? And Mr. Cyril Bennett. You're a fireman?
1: Jackson.
0: How's the pinochle game going? Jacqueline Reinerson, that's you. You're a very attractive Jacqueline. May I call you Jackie Jacqueline?
4: You may. Everyone does.
0: Everyone does. Where are you from, Jack?
4: Oh, I was born in Paris, France.
0: In Paris, France?
4: Mm-hmm. My mother was a war bride in the First World War.
0: Is that so?
4: Mm-hmm.
0: Do you parlez-vous?
4: Well, I do, but I'm a little rusty.
0: Have you tried getting oiled once in a while? How'd you meet your Hudson, your husband? Would you say it was love at first sight?
4: Well, that just depends on how you define love.
0: Well, the definition for love is fairly simple. It's an itching that you can't scratch. Can you ever hear the 7-year itch? How would you define love, Jack?
7: Well, I feel that it's a combination of things, and physical as well as the mental attraction. But I do think the most important thing is that people feel the same about basic principles, things that involve integrity, honor, and consideration, courtesy.
0: And that's love, huh?
7: I think so.
0: Well, I guess it is. I guess that's why so many people are married for money. I'm just an old cynic, that's why. Sir, let's get down to some facts about your job as a fireman. For example, how many fires do you attend in a day?
8: I don't go to any fires.
0: It's not a very hot fireman, I must say. What's the matter? Don't you like to smash furniture? Why don't you go to fires?
8: Well, I'm at the fire department alarm board. That's the communications center for the fire department.
0: Mm-hmm. Well, were you formerly just a regular fireman?
8: Yes, sir. I was a fireman for many years.
0: Mm-hmm. Well, when you get a call, how long does it take for a fire truck to respond? Do they get there the same day?
8: Well, when a fireman receives a alarm, he jumps out of bed, slides the pole, and is on the truck within 10 seconds.
0: And 5 seconds later, he's back upstairs trying to find his trousers. Well, Jackie, let's get back to you. I've discovered after 7 years on this seat here that every housewife has outside interests. What is yours?
7: Well, for the past 18 months, I've been doing everything I can to help Lakewood become a city.
0: Lakewood?
7: Lakewood.
0: You mean there's local Lakewood out there? That's
7: mm-hmm.
0: a pretty big job. How many children do you have so far? How do you explain this away?
7: Well, about 18 months ago, there was a move to annex Lakewood to Long Beach. And many of us in the community felt that we were 60,000 young people, intelligent. There certainly should be enough leadership in our community so that we could have local self-government. So we decided to do it, and we did.
0: It sounds like an unusual place, Lakewood.
7: It is.
0: What would you say is your biggest asset there?
7: Well, I would say our children are.
0: Mm-hmm.
7: We have 35,000 children whose average age is under 6.
0: You have 35,000 children in a total population of 60,000?
7: That's right.
0: And you say Long Beach wanted to annex your town?
7: Mm-hmm.
0: Well, you just keep having children at that rate, and I predict in 4 more years, Lakewood will not only annex Long Beach, it'll engulf the whole of Southern California. Well, it's been very interesting talking to you two, and I wish both of you the best of luck in the future. Now, let's play You Bet Your Life.
3: In the race for the $2,500, the high school student and Laura LaPlante are leading with $215.
0: Let's see how much money you can make. You select a general information quiz, and remember, the more the question is worth, the harder it is.
7: All right.
0: 70. In mathematics, what do you call the figure 3.1416? 3.1416.
8: Pi.
0: That's right. What kind, you know? Well, pi is right.
3: You now have $170 in your bankroll.
0: What do you want to try?
7: 60.
0: 60? What do you call a fertile spot in the desert?
8: An oasis.
0: That's true. An oasis.
3: You now have $230.
0: You can quit or proceed.
8: We'll go ahead.
0: 50?
7: Mm-hmm.
0: What do you call the track left by a ship passing through the water?
8: Wake.
0: That's right.
3: You now have $280.
0: You can quit or go ahead.
8: 40.
7: 40.
0: 40. What do you call the complete outfit for a newborn infant? You
7: Layette.
0: Ought to know that.
7: Layette.
0: Layette is absolutely correct.
3: And you wind up with $320.
0: Thanks and good luck from the DeSoto Plymouth dealers.
3: And that means that Mrs. Ryerson and the firemen with $320 in just 1 minute get the chance of the DeSoto Plymouth $2,500 question. Friends, the time is now.
0: Hold on there, Fenneman. What do you mean the time is now?
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0: All right, here we go for $2,500. I'll give you 15 seconds to decide on a single answer between you. Think carefully, and please no help from the audience. Here it is. Only one denomination of United States currency has a picture of the White House on the back of it. For $2,500, which bill is it? Talk it over. You have 15 seconds.

0: All right, what's the answer you two have decided upon?
1: A dollar bill.
0: No, I'm sorry, it's the $20 bill. So that means the big question next week will be worth $3,000. Well, you lost the big money, but how much they win the quiz?
2: $320 in the quiz.
0: That's not too bad. Congratulations, and thanks to both of you and to all of our contestants on the show tonight.
1: Thank you very much.

0: Be sure to tune in again next Wednesday night at this same time for the Groucho Marx Show, when the big question will be worth $3,000. And don't miss Groucho's television show, also brought to you by the DeSoto Plymouth Dealers of America. 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
0: 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Music by Jack Meekin. This is George Fenneman signing off for the more than 3,000 DeSoto Plymouth dealers from coast to coast. 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
1: Yes, it's for you. 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It's called Cupboard Love. 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See this foil pouch? Keeps it moist and squeezy. 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It's a new kind of cat food. Moist. It's good for you. Like it?
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0: The Adventures of the Saint, starring Vincent Price. The Saint, based on characters created by Leslie Charteris and known to millions from books, magazines, and motion pictures. 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
1: Help! Help!
2: Come on.
1: No.
3: Hey, what's going on here?
1: This is my car. No.
3: Hey, cut it out. What's the idea? Now, let that man alone.
2: Look, you keep out of this, buddy, or I'll... Well, it ain't the same.
3: It's euphonic, but slightly ungrammatical, Mac. Now, what's the disturbance?
1: They drew up alongside of my car. Him and the other fella. They said, get out. We're taking your car.
3: Why, Mac wouldn't do a thing like that. Now, would you, Mac?
2: Nah. Of course not. The old man's nuts.
3: What Mac would do if he coveted his neighbor's jalopy is slug him with a piece of lead pipe and drive off.
2: Yeah, so good night. I got business.
3: Now, wait, Mac. You could satisfy my curiosity a little. Why should you want to steal this gentleman's old automobile when you've got nicer, newer ones to choose from?
1: Yes, ask him, mister. Ask him.
2: Yeah, ask me, Saint. Go ahead. I'm going to satisfy a little curiosity of my own.
3: I didn't think you had any, Mac. What shape does it take?
2: I always wondered how you'd look dead. Good night, all.
3: Good night, Mac. Be seeing you.
1: You let him go.
3: Yes, he convinced me that I should for now. There's nothing like a 32 in the pocket of a known thug for winning an argument. Did you say there was another fellow with him?
1: Yes. Run off when he heard you coming. It was the same fellow tried to buy my car yesterday.
3: Someone tried to buy this car?
1: Oh, sure. This fella tried to buy it. And there was a woman made an offer, too.
3: Did you mean you actually refused?
1: I ain't selling until I find out why they want to buy it so bad.
3: This fellow who tried to buy the car, do you know his name?
1: No, he looked like a gentleman until...
3: Until you found him consorting with felonious intent with our just-departed friend, eh? Tell me, was he well-dressed, an annoying little mustache placed just over the sneer he wears for a mouth?
1: Well, yes. Say, how did you...
3: That's easy. Our friend Mac does piecework for him. Fancy Dan Turner is his current alias. But I see you don't keep up with such things.
1: You're going to tell the police?
3: Later, perhaps, when there's something to tell them. Right now, I've got a great thirst that needs quenching. A thirst for knowledge.
1: Huh?
3: Yeah, what's your name and where do you live?
1: Collins. 302 East 8th Street.
3: Mm-hmm. Now, put your car in cold storage, old-timer, and take care of yourself. Something tells me this is Rat's Night Out.

0: Hello, Smitty. Back making book, I see.
1: You got the wrong joint, Saint. Take a look around. I run a pool room. You interested in a horse?
0: No, a man.
1: Well, like I said, Saint, you got the wrong joint.
0: His name's Mac. He hangs out here. Now, where is he? In the back room?
1: I'm the Three Monkeys, Saint. Deaf, dumb, and blind. The only Mac I know is a truck.
0: Oh, then if you don't mind, I'd like to look in your back room and see if he's parked there.
1: I mind.
0: But you won't even know, Smitty. You're deaf, dumb, and blind.
1: Oh, have a heart, Saint. I ain't got no back room. And besides, last time you dropped in my place, a lot of my customers started patronizing elsewhere.
0: Including you, Smitty, remember?
1: I've only been back from the Gray place a week, and I ain't forgetting it. Oh, come on, Saint. Be a good guy. Beat it, huh?
2: No, Smitty. Let him stay a while.
0: Hello, Mac.
2: I was hoping you were smart enough to go home and get some sleep.
0: How could I sleep with you out roaming the streets, Mac? You know how I worry.
2: Yeah, too much. What does he want, Smitty?
1: You.
2: Why, Saint?
0: I want to talk with Fancy Dan Turner.
2: What about?
0: Now, let's not be coy, Mac. It doesn't become you. I want to ask Turner why he's trying to steal a jalopy from an old man.
2: Well, what do you know? I got a surprise for you, Saint. I'll take it to him.

0: The boys say you're looking for me, Saint.
1: The boys are right.
0: So you found me. So?
1: I understand you're interested in a certain old car.
0: So what? Probably the smiling Irishman is, too.
1: A broken-down 1929 sedan seems a little slow for a fast man like you, Fancy Dan.
0: Well, maybe I like to go slow enough to read the billboards when I drive. What's it to you, Saint?
1: That depends on what it is to you, Turner. What's on the fire?
0: You are. There's a handle with care sign on this deal, and I don't want just anybody cutting in. You're a fowler-upper.
1: You've been stepping high and fancy-free too long, Turner. You're beginning to irritate me.
0: The feeling's likewise, Saint. Only I got more than fingers in my fist and you haven't.
1: That's a nice gun you're so bravely wearing, Turner. It must be a pretty big pot to change a small-time con artist like you into a fire-breathing gunman. Big potatoes, huh?
0: Yeah, plenty big, Saint. So big I wouldn't hesitate to shoot at the slightest move. Am I clear?
1: You couldn't be clearer if you were a day ordered by the Chamber of Commerce.
0: Good. Oh, it ain't a palace, Saint. It's just the back room of a pool parlor, but please stay and be my guest.
1: Oh, very well, for a little while anyway. Where are the boys?
0: Out.
1: And they're wasting their time. Collins won't sell his old wreck. Some old men are stubborn. And Collins seems like a hard man to intimidate.
0: Well, that all depends on who's doing the intimidating, Saint. Now, Max's a chowderhead, and Smitty's even worse, but put the two boys together, and you'll get a job of work done.
1: Dan, I've adopted old man Collins as a friend.
0: Ah, how big are you?
1: Yes. You know how I feel about people who push other people around, Turner? Especially when the guy getting the shoving is a friend.
0: You know, if I had a glass of beer, I'd cry into it. Sit back and relax, Saint. The boys will be back with what they want after soon enough, and maybe then I'll let you go home.
1: You mean they're coming back with the car?
0: Well, maybe not the whole car. Sit back and relax. Hey, relax. Hey, what are you doing?
1: Sitting back with my chair to the wall, Turner. You want me to relax, don't you?
0: Yeah, I... Hey, let go of that cue stick.
1: As my old grandmother used to say, Turner, there's nothing as relaxing as a game of pool. Particularly with a hoodlum's head as the cue ball.

0: Collins! Collins, open up!
1: You wouldn't be from the police now, would you?
0: No. No, I'm no more a policeman than you are, old man Collins.
1: Come in and be welcome, then.
0: Where's Collins?
1: The old man. He's here.
0: Where?
1: Behind the sofa. But if you're of a mind to look at him, make it a quick look.
0: Dead?
1: Very.
0: How?
1: Every way. Beaten, stabbed, and tortured. Maybe even shot, for all I know.
0: Yes, and for all I know, maybe you've got a gun with an empty chamber, for all I know.
1: Bless me, no. Me business doesn't allow it.
0: Just what sort of business are you in, Irish?
1: The name's O'Brien.
0: Ah.
1: When a job is pulled, and the police go after the boys who pull it, I make an end run and go after the swag. Or at least part of it.
0: Oh, I see. What's the swag here? Collins' wallet?
1: Not unless there's 400 grand in it.
0: 400? Oh, no, I'm afraid you'll find the old man a few cents short. Who killed him?
1: Not I.
0: How do I know?
1: You don't.
0: You're right. What brought you here?
1: Why, I'm here about the old car, of course.
0: You want to buy it?
1: Certainly, don't you? Say, maybe you're not being cute. Maybe you really don't know about the...
0: About what?
1: Well, now, I'm greatly relieved. When I first saw you come through that door, I said to myself, O'Brien, here comes some more competition. But I see you're not. I'm relieved, laddie. Greatly relieved.
0: Turner is competition enough, eh?
1: Yes, but Turner and his ugly ducklings are nothing compared to...
0: Who?
1: In time. I got here just a minute before you, laddie. The old man was dead when I arrived. Beyond that, I know nothing.
0: Get down. O'Brien! O'Brien!
1: Competition. Getting worse. All the time.
0: I'll call the doctor.
1: No. Thanks, laddie. Lay off this frolic. He'll get you next. You're gonna die, mister. You're gonna...
0: O'Brien, the old man's car, what... Well, I guess I'll have to try another angle. This one's pretty dead.

0: I awakened Mr. Ritchie as you requested, Mr. Templar. He'll be right down.
1: Oh, thank you.
0: I hope the fire isn't too serious, sir.
1: Well, it's serious enough to awaken Mr. Ritchie.
0: Oh, here he is now, sir.
2: Well, well, which plant is the fire in? Who's responsible? How big is the damage?
1: Oh, the fire isn't in any plant, Mr. Ritchie.
2: What's that, then? Then where?
1: It's inside of me. I'm burning up, and I need your help.
2: How dare you sneak your way in here at 3 o'clock in the morning by telling me there's a fire? Look here, who are you?
1: Simon Templar.
2: Oh, yes, the saint. Hmm. I've heard of you. If you have business with me, Mr. Templar, I'd suggest you phone my secretary for an appointment. Meanwhile, there's no subject on earth can keep me from going back to bed.
1: Not even the subject of $400,000, Mr. Ritchie.
2: What do you know about it?
1: Nothing other than that it was stolen from you, Mr. Ritchie.
2: That happened 7 years ago. The criminal, John Quayle, was caught, tried, and convicted. Now, if you'll pardon me...
1: Quayle worked for you, I believe.
2: He was my head accountant.
1: And the money was never found?
2: No. Quayle drew 20 years in the penitentiary. He never revealed where the money was hidden. Until the day he died.
1: Died?
2: Yes. 2 weeks ago in prison. And now, Mr. Templar, if you don't mind, I need my rest.
1: I won't detain you much longer, Mr. Ritchie. Just one or two more questions.
2: Well?
1: Did Quayle have a wife?
2: Yes, he did.
1: If he knew he were dying in prison, it's quite possible he made an attempt to get word to her, to tell her where the money was hidden.
2: He may have made the attempt, but he couldn't possibly have succeeded. He was too closely watched.
1: Oh.
2: After all, $400,000 is a lot of money. A lot of money.
1: Yes, you could almost buy a second-hand car with it.
2: If I hadn't been fully covered by insurance, my firm would have gone under in the face of a loss that large. And now, Mr. Templar, if I might ask a question.
1: Certainly.
2: Why this sudden urgency? This 3 o'clock in the morning business?
1: An old man was tortured to death. Then a fellow named O'Brien, who came calling on the old man, was shot to death.
2: But
1: before he was killed, O'Brien told me he was tracking down $400,000.

0: calling on the old man, was shot to death.
1: But before
0: he was killed, O'Brien told me he was tracking down $400,000 that had been stolen.
1: Oh, I see.
0: Yeah, and some checking back over how many people have ever had that amount stolen from
1: them. Led you to me?
0: Yes.
1: I wonder what I've led you to, Mr. Templar.
0: I wonder, Mr. Ritchie. I wonder.

0: What is it?
1: Mrs. Quayle?
0: What do you want?
1: Several things, Mrs. Quayle.
0: Like what?
1: A murderer.
0: You've got the wrong apartment, mister.
1: An old automobile.
0: No sale. Anything else?
1: Maybe you'll buy this, Mrs. Quayle. Collins was murdered a little while ago.
0: Collins?
1: Hmm.
0: Oh, the old man. Why?
1: Someone wanted his car. Someone who evidently couldn't wait any longer for the newer models.
0: So?
1: So I saw Collins' car in your garage, Mrs. Quayle.
0: Maybe you better come in after all, mister. But come in careful.
1: Careful enough?
0: Keep those hands high. Sure. I don't like you, mister. You're nailing together a frame and you're trying to put my picture into it. Collins sold me that car.
1: When?
0: Tonight. I could have bought a Cadillac for cheaper, mister, but I wasn't in any position to haggle.
1: Yes, I know.
0: What do you know? That's what I want to find out.
1: I know that Collins' car as a car is worth about $20, but as something else, it's worth in the neighborhood of $400,000. And you know that's an awfully nice neighborhood.
0: Nice and exclusive. Chiselers aren't invited to move in.
1: I've been gathering that impression all evening. Well, what have we here?
0: You name it.
1: An acetylene torch, welder's mask, a few chisels, a hammer, steel wire. Either you've gone to work for Henry Kaiser, or the hand that customarily rocks the cradle is going in for rocking a safe.
0: I had to go into a hardware store to make a phone call, and I just couldn't leave without buying a few things.
1: How fortunate you didn't make your call in an establishment that sells steamrollers. Yeah, I see you have a set of license plates.
0: You see too much.
1: From Collins Jalopy, aren't they? These license plates. So that's how Quayle smuggled out his message.
0: You're getting awfully close to a bullet in your head, mister. Give me those plates.
1: Shh, there's someone at the door.
0: Stay where you are. I'll see who it is.
1: Better not take the license plates with you.
0: Yes?
2: Oh!
1: Mrs. Quayle.
0: Oh.
1: Mrs.
0: The devil. The devil. He got the plates?
1: Yes. Yes, he got them.
0: Don't let him. Oh, catch him there.
1: Where? Where?
0: Where Johnny worked. Shaft. Top. Before six. Before...
1: Mrs. Quayle. Collins, O'Brien, and now... Now I have three reasons for wanting to meet a certain party.

0: Taxi. Hey, hey, taxi, taxi.
1: They don't stop sometimes when it's so early in the morning, Saint, because they're on the way back to the garage.
2: Well, what brings you out there early, Mac? Looking for a drunk to roll?
1: Just looking for you, Saint, just looking for you. See here what I got in my hand?
2: Oh, there goes that coy streak in you again, Mac. All right, so it's a gun. Well, what does he want me to do? Come, go, turn handsprings, quote Shelley, play the bassoon? You have to speak for it, Mac.
1: Very funny. Look out, it shouldn't speak for itself, Saint. I and the gun warn you should get in that there car.
2: Yeah, you have a most persuasive way of offering a fellow a lift, Mac.
1: Yeah, a lift. Right now, it's a lift. Later on, it may grow into a ride. Come on.
2: Where are we going, Mac?
1: Back to our little gray home in the rear of the pool room, Saint. Fancy Dan Turner wants he should thank you for showing him a new trick.
2: Oh, it really isn't necessary.
1: He feels like it is, Saint. He feels like it is. Got a couple of tricks he wants to show you.
2: Sounds like fun.
1: Come on into the car, Jim. Turner's waiting. He's got very little patience.

0: paid off with lead checks.
1: They're dead?
0: Oh, now save that innocent expression for the jury, Turner. You'll need everything you've got.
2: Well, when were they killed, Saint?
0: Okay, I'll stooge for you. They were killed an hour or two after I so abruptly left you before.
2: Oh, well, I'll have to find another pigeon, Saint. My alibi's fat.
0: How fat, Turner?
2: City Hospital. Having Remember the Saint embroidered where a cue stick hit me. And Smitty and Mac were there, too, to see me through it. Hospitals have records, Saint. We're clean. We're clean.
0: Huh. Then you've got a competitor you don't know about, Turner.
2: Yeah, looks that way. For a job that was supposed to be as simple as this one, I got too many competitors. I wonder how come.
0: Who fingered the job for you, Turner? Who told you Quayle got word out to his wife about where the money was?
2: I got nothing for you, Saint.
0: Smitty, wasn't it? Smitty just finished a stretch up the creek. My guess is he ran into Quayle, maybe shared a cell with him.
2: No. It was in the jail hospital they met. Smitty worked there. Quayle was dying off his nut. Smitty made him talk.
0: Yeah, and Smitty, not being mentally suited for solo work, spilled the pitch to you, Turner, for a price, of course, for money on the line.
2: Yeah, 10 G's to buy in on a 400,000 job. But what are you driving at? What are you picking Smitty's bones for?
0: I was just wondering, Turner, how much O'Brien paid Smitty for his slice of this exclusive information and how much your other competitor shelled out. The one who happily goes around killing people.
2: What do you mean?
0: If you ask me, Turner, your pal Smitty is the sort of rat that even rats on rats. He sold Quayle's secret 3 times that we know of.
2: Hey, thanks for handicapping it for me, Saint.
0: If you're really grateful, Turner, you can return the favor by telling me, what time is it?
2: It's 5:15 in the morning, Saint, but you ain't going nowhere.
0: I have a date to keep before 6, Turner, with your competitor.
2: Yeah, Saint, that's what you think.
0: Maybe not, Turner. What do you say we play a little pool while we're waiting for the boys?
2: Get away from that pool table. I ain't playing any games with you, Saint.
0: Well, maybe pool was the wrong game. How about a game of pitch and catch?
2: What?
0: Yeah, I pitch like this.
3: Oh!
0: And you catch it like that. Hate to leave you all by yourself there in the side pocket, but like I said, I have a date to keep.

0: Nice to have you back with us, Saint. I missed you.
1: From the looks of that bandage on your skull, Turner, I'll bet you wish I'd missed you.
0: Not now, I don't, Saint. It's a nice feeling having you here, knowing that I owe you something. I pay my debts, Saint.
1: I pay off. Yes, I know. O'Brien was paid off. So was Mrs. Quayle.

0: Get enough sleep despite my interruption?
1: I wasn't really asleep when you called on me, Mr. Templer.
0: I know, Mr. Ritchie. Your hair was a little too carefully combed for a man who's been suddenly awakened and told he's having a fire.
1: You're very clever, Mr. Templer.
0: But not clever enough to catch you before you committed 3 murders. So you're Smitty's silent partner, huh? See what low company's gotten you into, Ritchie?
1: Yes, I see. $400,000 buried in the siding of this elevator shaft. And with the help of this acetylene torch, it'll be all mine. A very ingenious fellow, Gwaley. And to think the money never left this building.
0: Hmm. The place where Johnny worked. Yes, he was ingenious. It was very smart of him to use his prison job making automobile license plates as a means of smuggling out the information to his wife. How did he do it, Richie?
1: Very simple, Templar. There's an extra piece of thin metal in this particular plate, forming a sort of pocket. And inside the pocket, a note on cigarette paper telling poor Mrs. Quayle how to get the money. Of course, once he managed to tell her the number of the license plate, well, the rest was easy, wasn't it?
0: Yes. All poor Mrs. Quayle had to do was ask the Motor Vehicle Bureau to whom the plate was assigned. Mr. Collins, in this instance.
1: Poor old fellow. Mr. Temple, would you mind joining me here in the shaft, please?
0: Hmm?
1: Yes, right on top of the elevator. I'd like to keep an eye on you while I finish burning out this metal partition. You see, I've only until 6 o'clock when this elevator is switched on downstairs.
0: Oh, well, I...
1: Come, in the shop, please.
0: Well, really, I
1: have a gun, Mr. Templer.
0: Oh, well, that makes it official, then.
1: There we are. Careful, Mr. Templer. I wouldn't want anything to happen to you. Anything accidental, that is.
0: You know, it's funny. I've known you such a short time, and I have exactly the same sentiments towards you. I've never been astride the top of an elevator before, Richie. And we're right near the top of the shaft.
1: Yes. I don't mean to worry you, Templar, but when this elevator power turns on in a few minutes, it will rise to the top before it descends.
0: How's your treasure hunt coming, Richie?
1: Almost finished. One last strip of metal to cut away and the partition will come off. Then we'll decide your fate, Mr. Templar. Your future. Here goes. A last blow. It's there. It's there. I see it. $400,000 in currency, Templar. Think of it. Think of it.
0: You think of it, Richie, and also think of how much blood was spilled on it.
1: Preaching, Templar? You? I never thought. What's that?
0: The elevator, Richie. Maybe it came to work a little early today.
1: My money. My money.
0: Come on, Richie. Come on, get off.
1: No, there's still some money left here. I want it all. All.
0: Come on. We've got to get off. Jump, Richie, jump.
1: No, my money. I must save the money.
0: Richie, you fool.
1: All right, I got it.
0: Yes, Richie. You saved your money, and you saved the state some money, too. I'm sure you didn't plan on saving the cost of your execution.
2: 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And now here is our star, Vincent Price.
0: These immortal words of Ovid, translated from the Latin, express quite well indeed the justice of our Mr. Ritchie's fate. Nor is there any juster law than that the contrivers of death should perish by their own contrivances. This is Vincent Price inviting you to join us again next week at this same time for another exciting adventure of The Saint. Good night.

Tonight's script of The Saint was written by Michael Cramoy. Our cast included Lorraine Tuttle, Barney Phillips, Tony Barrett, Fred Howard, and Dan O'Herlihy. The music was composed and conducted by Harry Zimmerman. The Saint is a James L. Safier production and was transcribed and directed by Thomas A. McAvity. All you Saint fans will be glad to know that the Saint comic books are on sale at all newsstands. Your announcer, Merrill Ross. 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
1: All aboard for the transcribed premiere production, The Cruise of the Paul Parrot, that thrilling story of whaling days and buried treasure. The trim ship Paul Parrot has landed finally at the secret island of Galto, where Ezra Grange, the ship's owner, along with Captain Dalton and our young friends Johnny Robbins and Sue Grange, expect to find the valuable mineral deposit indicated on the map originally drawn by Johnny's father and the Lady Zekiel Kipp. While the party is ashore endeavoring to locate the mineral deposit, the two troublemakers, Alteste and Red Mulhooly, who have been imprisoned in the hold of the ship, manage to escape and overpower First Mate George Wainwright, who remained aboard to guard them. Then, in a raging argument which develops between the two plotters, Alteste is thrown overboard in a sea of man-eating sharks, and Red is left alone. Red takes one of the whale boats and rows some distance out to sea, around to the far side of the island, so as not to be seen by the shore party. He finally beaches his boat in a little inlet, and then...
2: Well, I ain't got Alteste to worry about no more. Now I'm on my own. I'll be a millionaire, so help me. And now that I've got this boat beached, better haul her ashore and hide her someplace. This clump of bushes should do. There she be. Now let's take a peep at our blooming island here. Ain't much more than that big ugly volcano and a bit of woods about the base of it. That and a hole. Avast. That looks like a cabin at the edge of the woods. Who could be there? I better go over and have a look. I better keep this gun handy. Here we are. I'll just throw the door open quiet-like. Don't move where we are. Empty. I'll have a chance to look around. Avast, somebody coming.
3: Good fishing. Grub for a couple of days now. Good fishing.
2: Turn aside, you walking skeleton, and don't make no noise.
3: Hey, who are you? You walrus? What are you doing on my island? This is mine. Mine, I tell you. Get off. Years ago, I set foot ashore here and claimed it. And it's mine. And nobody's getting that mineral deposit but me.
2: Ah, stow that. There's plenty what knows of this island. Galto, that's what it's called. And I know that much. So how can you stand there and say nobody knows about it?
3: Galto? How come you know that name? That's what me and Jonathan Robbins named the place when we landed here for water years ago.
2: Hold on there, you swab. You and Jonathan Robbins, did you say?
3: Aye, blanket walrus. That's what I said. And however ye come to know it...
2: Tell that a minute, you lubber. I gotta think. I has to have it quiet when I thinks. Jonathan Robbins was the father of that blooming little sprout that's our cabin boy. Hold. What's your name, you mildewed old fossil?
3: No man can call Ezekiel Kipp a fossil without being swamped.
2: Stow it, I say. So you're Ezekiel Kipp, are you? Blister and barnacles. You're no ghost, are you? You're supposed to be dead.
3: Dead? How do you know all this about me? It seems there's foul work afoot that nothing's a secret anymore.
2: Old man, there's a chance we may be friends. We could do a lot for each other.
3: How do you mean? Speak up.
2: Well, listen to this, mate. Years ago, you and Jonathan Robbins discovered this island had rich minerals on it when you were sent ashore here from your ship for water. You both held your peace and made a map of the place, intending to return when you were able to outfit your own brig to mine the minerals and get rich from the Salem.
3: How ye know this, I don't know, but it's the gospel truth. Speak on, man.
2: In time, you ran off with the map, leaving Robbins with nothing for his pains but anger for you and hate for the sea. He quit the life of a seafaring man and moved inland to farm.
3: Be that as it might, there's no profit in going into matters what's past.
2: Oh, I know what a blooming clever dog you are, Kip. Well, though the map was all yours, you had no chance to ever get back to the island, so you sold it to Ezra Grange. And then the rest of the story don't fit. But here's as how I knows it. A year or so ago, you were supposed to have died, and you told the story of this island to a Spaniard named Alteste on your deathbed. Well, Alteste and me was mates until the day when the sharks got hungry.
3: So, that's how it is ye know so much. I was down, sore sick I was, and sure I was dying. So I told Alteste, who was me matey then. But I didn't die after all, see? I'm hale and hearty as a pine spar. And last year I managed to ship back to this island, where I jumped ship with one of the dories in the middle of the night. And I've been working my claim since. But now I see foul weather ahead.
2: Hold on, Kip. You've nothing to worry from me. I'm willing to work with you. But what you have got to worry about is on the other side of this bloody island.
3: How do you mean?
2: That bloomin' landlubber Ezra Grange has a full-rigged ship in the harbor there, and his whole blasted crew is out hunting for your treasure.
3: Shiver me timbers! This is the one thing I've been fearing ever since I sold him that map. I didn't need the map myself. I know the place like a book. But I might have known that a shark like him with a head for business wouldn't take long to follow up that map.
2: You see, that's why we've got to hold together.
3: Maybe you're right, mate. It's just us against the whole bloomin' crew. But with my brains and your beef, it should be smooth sailing to run their plans aground.
2: Avast, then. Let's shake on it. Red Mulholy's the name.
3: Agreed, Red. Shake. But look here. We'd best get to the leeward side of the island under full sail and see what we can see.
2: Yeah, no telling what they're doing right now. Now, here's what I think.
4: Now, let's see. We've assigned all the men to that task, haven't we, Captain?
5: Aye, aye, Mr. Grange. Huascara and his party are to explore the north side of the island, and Jowett and his party the south side. Nicholson and a few hands are scaling the volcano to investigate just how dangerous she is.
6: But, Captain Dalton, how is it possible to tell just how dangerous a volcano can be?
7: Yes, especially before it really erupts. I've been trying to figure that out myself.
5: Well, to be truthful, there's nothing we can tell definitely, but we can make a good guess at it.
4: I'd go further than that, Captain Dalton. As I understand it, Nicholson's an old hand at exploring, and he's come in close contact with just such a thing as this before. You see, volcanoes are found where the Earth's crust is of inferior strength.
6: Oh.
4: Areas or islands such as this one we're on actually are ocean basins or areas bordering them. Now, when Nicholson finishes his inspection of this island and discovers just the formation of the Earth's crust, as near as he can, he'll be able to form a pretty close opinion of just how active this smoky mouth can be.
5: Ah, you're right there, Mr. Grange.
7: Well, I sure hope Mr. Nicholson's report is good.
6: Oh, I know it'll be a good one. We've just got to be able to stay on this island.
5: As I was saying, Mr. Grange, the rest of the hands under the quartermaster are building cabins ashore for us to live in while we dig for the minerals.
4: Good. Then that means the three of us, yourself and Dickon and I, are free to follow up the map and see if we can find trace of this mineral load.
6: But, Ezra, how about us? Aren't we coming with you?
7: Yes. We'd want to help.
8: Blow me down, sir. You might know the younglers wouldn't be left in our wake.
3: Ah, the soul of the earth, I say. The soul of the earth.
5: Ah. Well, it looks like Polly's for you, Johnny and Sue. I see no reason why you shouldn't come along.
4: Suits me, Captain, but stay out of danger. Now, let's look at this map. Look, there's the harbor, the volcano, and here's approximately where we are now, close to the foot of the mountain. Now, the outcropping of the vein should be directly ahead of us on the lower slope. Let's set out here.
7: Excuse me, sir. Sue and I were just sort of wondering, what is the mineral that we're looking for?
6: Yes. You know, Ezra, you never have said just exactly what it is.
7: And although my father was one of the discoverers, he never said anything about it to me, you know. He was so disgusted with the whole business, he never told Mother or me anything about it.
5: Well, you can't blame anybody for being disgusted when his partner steals his possessions. It was when that swab Ezekiel Kipp ran off with the map that your father left the sea, wasn't it, Johnny?
7: That's right, Captain.
4: Well, I'm not certain of the exact nature of the mineral. It's one of two things, that I know. But I'd rather not say until I see it. I know it'll be easy to say, because if it could be identified by two seamen who'd naturally know little of minerals, should be pretty obvious.
8: Begging your pardon, sirs, but this part of the underbrush don't look as if nobody ain't been here.
5: What's that, Dickon? You think somebody's been here before us?
8: Aye, aye, Captain Dalton. Look here, look. Blow me down if that ain't a beaten path.
6: Dickon's right. That is a path.
5: Oh, blow me down. This is serious. If anybody else knows about this, we've trouble on our hands.
3: Ah, breakers ahead. Dirty weather ahead.
8: Ah. Avast! Avast! Pally don't like the looks of things either. He feels it. There's danger in the air.
7: There goes old Smoky Mouth again. Gee, that rumbling is sort of scary.
4: Now, wait a minute. Wait a minute. I think, yes, we should be almost at the beginning of the deposit. The map shows it to be in a place just above a slight rise.
7: And there's the rise, Mr. Grange. Right ahead. A sort of a little hill.
6: Yes, a sort of a little hill.
4: You're right. You both have keen eyes. Here, let's scale it.
3: Stone dagger, a foot.
5: Blow me down. Quiet the bird, Dickon. His croaking isn't very cheerful at a time like this.
8: Still that, you bloomin' pelican. Bad enough without you, John. Havask, look, sirs.
4: What is it now?
8: Footprints.
5: Footprints in wet earth. And not very old, you may lay to that. We'll have to proceed cautiously.
4: Sue, you and Johnny stay behind us. There's no telling who may be here.
7: Yes, sir.
6: Oh, Ezra, do be careful.
5: Come ahead. We're at the foot of the rise now. I can't see who'd know about this but us. Alcesti and Redder and Irons aboard the Powell Parrot. There could be no one else.
4: Do you suppose one of the men from our crew who are exploring the island might have gotten here ahead of us and left those footprints?
5: No, I don't think so, Mr. Grange. They didn't go this way at all.
4: Well, we're at the top of the rise, and the deposit should be right over... Look!
2: Blow me down!
8: Lash me to a yawdon. Why, the place is all dug up.
4: Why, there's a regular mine there.
7: So, look!
6: There's piles of earth all around.
5: Mr. Grange, this couldn't be done in a short time. Somebody's been working here for a long while. You can lay to that.
8: Blow me down! This bear's licking over. I'm going to look around a bit.
5: Easy there, Dickon. You can't tell what you may be running into.
8: Aye, aye, Captain. But I don't think there's anyone here now.
3: Look lively for Reese. Reese
8: there. Avast, Paul. If you wanted to stay on me shoulder, stow that speech in my ear. Blow me down if I... Avast there!
6: Dickon! What happened to you?
2: Good Lord, he's disappeared. Lash me to a yardarm. He's tumbled into a pitfall.
7: Look! There's a regular trench dug all along, covered with branches. Oh. And when anybody stepped on it, he'd fall into the trench.
6: Dickon, are you all right?
3: Aye, aye, miss. Hey, the morning. Ahoy up there. Don't worry about the old Dickon. Just gonna close it to the mine. There's blooming fish down here on as far as I can see.
5: Step lively, me hearties. We gotta get him out. Somebody built this blasted trench as a pitfall to trap anybody who tried to get to the mine. As soon as we get Dickon aloft from that hole, I'll track down the rat who's done this thing.
7: Look, those bushes up the hill behind the mine are moving, and there's no wind. I think there's somebody up there.
5: Ahoy there, whoever you are. Show your colors or I'll shoot.
1: This does look like trouble. Captain Dalton and his friends may be able to get Dickon out of the pitfall, but even then they don't realize whom they're up against. They don't know that Red Mulhooly escaped from the Paul Parrot, nor do they know that Ezekiel Kipp, one of the discoverers of the mineral deposit, is not only alive, but on the island working his claim. How will this affect Grange's claim to half the treasure, and what can this valuable mineral be? To clear up the increasing mystery which surrounds our friends, we'll have to wait for the next adventure in the cruise of the Paul Parrot. Your Paul Parrot announcer is Dave Ward.
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12: 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We

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7: 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Come on, let's visit the Great Gildersleeve and find out.
8: And as I was saying, Marjorie, every time
9: It's untight.
8: Don't mention it.
9: Every time you what, Uncle Mort?
8: Every time a button pops off my vest.
9: Oh, that's too bad.
8: You bet. I'm on my fourth vest now.
9: Yeah, and that last sneeze broke your shoelaces.
8: Yeah? Oh, well, I've got to find some way of stopping this sneezing before I blow my brains out. Oh, I didn't do it that time.
9: Because I'm dying.
8: Well, you don't have to mention that.
0: You know, Alcamart, I really think you should see a doctor. Now, this may be something serious.
9: Sure, whatever it is, it's nothing to be sneezed at.
8: Then why am I sneezing?
0: Well, there must be something you're allergic to.
8: Yeah, I know it. I'm allergic to sneezing.
0: No, Uncle, something else is wrong. Now, why don't you go right downtown and see Dr. DePeyster?
8: Yeah, who in the name of the Mayo brothers is Dr. DePeyster?
0: Well, I understand he's wonderful. Allergies are his specialty.
8: Oh, you mean he's an anti-sneeze man?
0: Yes. Florence Foreman told me he cured her. Found she was allergic to gasoline, so she sold her car.
8: Wasn't that a little drastic?
0: Oh, no. After she got Dr. DePeyster's bill, she had to anyway.
8: Well, I hate to blow in a lot of money on my nose, Marjorie.
10: Excuse me, Miss Marge, but I was just making up your room. And you know that little kitty of yours?
11: You mean my itty-bitty-pitty kitty?
10: Itty-bitty, all for corn's sake.
8: Yep.
0: What's he been up to now, Bertie?
10: It's that sweater you made for that ensign in the Navy on account of he gave you that pussycat.
0: Don't tell me you found that.
10: Yes'm. The kitten got into knitting.
8: Oh, that's a shame, Marjorie.
10: What did he try to do? Pull the wool over his eyes?
8: Yep.
10: Yeah, and on him it don't look good.
0: Oh, dear. Did he do much damage, Bertie?
10: Just look here. I brought the sweater in.
8: What sweater? That thing is more snarls than a cage full of tigers. Why, it's...
0: It's what, Unc?
8: It's a... You!
0: Gee, Unc, that one made the windows rattle.
8: The windows, eh? Good. I thought it was my teeth.
0: Really, Uncle Mort, you must go downtown and see Dr. DePeyster.
8: Oh, nonsense, Marjorie. Why should I let a trivial... Well, maybe someday... You! Come on, what are we waiting for? Where is that doctor? But Marjorie, I haven't sneezed once since we left home. Just my luck. When the doctor asks me how I do it, I won't be able to show him.
0: Oh, now sit down, Uncle. Relax and look at a magazine.
8: Magazine? Oh, all right. There's an article in the National Geographic for May 1916 I never did finish.
0: Uncle, you won't find that here.
8: Why not? This is a doctor's office, isn't it?
0: Yes, but this is a young doctor.
8: Makes no difference, my dear. When a boy decides on a medical career, what's the first thing he does?
0: I don't know. What?
8: He starts saving magazines. That's one of the reasons he has to be an intern so long. Just to age his National Geographic.
0: Oh, Uncle. Why do they always have the National Geographic?
8: Well, it's all about faraway places. Anybody who sits in a doctor's office would rather be someplace far away.
12: Oh, excuse me. Are you Mr. Gildersleeve?
8: Yes.
12: Well, the doctor will see you now. This way, please.
8: What's he so cheerful about? The way she chirps, she'd make Florence Nightingale sound like a mudlark.
0: Now, you go right ahead, Uncle Mort.
8: Well, all right, my dear, but I'm feeling dandy now.
12: Oh, this is Mr. Gildersleeve, Doctor.
13: How do you do, Gildersleeve? Gildersleeve, any relation to Throckmorton P. Gildersleeve?
8: Oh, yes, that's me.
13: Oh, it is. Well, now, where'd I hear that name before?
8: I phoned you an hour ago.
13: That's where I heard it. I never forget a face. What seems to be your trouble?
8: Sneezing.
13: Oh, you're having trouble sneezing?
8: Oh, no, I'm not having trouble sneezing. I'm having trouble sneezing. For the past 4 or 5 days, that's all I've been doing.
13: Yeah, monotonous, isn't it?
8: Yes, I'm starting to get a permanent wave in my nose. Every morning I get up and sneeze all the cornflakes out of my bowl.
13: I know what will cure that.
8: What was that?
13: I say I know what will cure that.
8: What?
13: Oatmeal. Yeah. Well, you better remove your clothes, please. And while you're doing that, I'll ask you a few questions.
8: Yeah.
13: Does anything you eat make your eyes water?
8: Yeah, raw onions.
13: Any food cause violent sneezing?
8: Well, black pepper does.
13: Any favorite dish that causes spots to appear on you?
8: Oh, yes, yes. I get spots from soft-boiled eggs.
13: From eggs? Where?
8: On my necktie. But really, Doctor, I wish you could see me sneeze. My eyes pop out so far, it looks like I'm going to expel the pupils.
13: That's interesting. Suppose you show me how you do it.
8: I can't. I haven't sneezed once since I left home.
13: Most interesting. Eliminates one type of allergy that's very difficult to cure.
8: What's that?
13: The auto-infectious variety, when a person's allergic to himself.
8: Oh, well. I couldn't have that. I like me.
13: Yes. Your trouble seems to be localized somewhere at home. That makes the problem much simpler.
8: Oh, of course. All I have to do is move. Well, goodbye, Doctor.
13: One second, please. We'll never find the trouble by moving away from it.
8: I don't want to find it. I just want to lose it.
13: Then we must conduct a series of tests. And I believe the best place to do that is in your home.
8: Oh.
13: Shouldn't take us long to locate the trouble, not more than a year.
8: Yes, just a year?
13: Yes, if we're lucky. And now, let me listen to your heart, quietly.
8: Yeah, okay.
13: You must have a heart of oak. I'd better listen again. Most interesting.
8: Excuse me, Doctor, but somebody's at the door.
13: Oh, I see. What is it?
14: Time to take your pills, Doctor.
13: No, I won't. I hate pills. Go away.
8: By the way, Doctor, how much is this going to cost?
13: Oh, not much. Just $50 for each series of tests.
8: Why, that could run up into five. Oh, my goodness, it could, couldn't it?
13: Well, that's true. But if we don't do that, you'll probably sneeze yourself into an early grave.
8: Oh, Doctor, how soon are you coming over?
13: How about Sunday afternoon?
8: Yeah, I'll be waiting for you. Well, I better get going now.
13: Oh, no, no, Mr. Gildersleeve. Don't go out that way.
8: Why not? That's the way I came in.
13: Oh, no, you didn't. When you came in, you had your clothes on.
8: What? Oh!

0: Leroy. Gee, we haven't any nails left.
1: What are you going to do when we run out?
0: Oh, we can pull some more at Uncle Mort's tires. Hi, Unc.
2: Oh, hello, Leroy. Yeah, hello, Piggy.
0: What did the doctor say, Unc?
2: He said $5, please.
1: Jeepers, Leroy, what's wrong?
0: Unc suffers from the allergics.
2: Yeah.
1: Allergics? What's that?
0: Oh, something rubs his nose the wrong way. Say, Unc, look what we're building.
2: Yeah, I see. What's it supposed to be?
0: It's a treehouse for our club, the Young MacArthurs.
2: You're putting it in the wrong place, Leroy. You'll never get a MacArthur out on a limb. Where are you going to put it?
0: Well, as soon as we get it nailed together, we're going to haul it up on that oak where the branches spread. You know, prefabrication.
2: Well, that's an idea, isn't it?
1: Did you ever have a treehouse, Mr. Gillespie?
2: Well, I started to one time. I had a wonderful idea. A log house in a tree. But it didn't work out.
0: Why not, Unc?
2: Well, we only had one tree in our backyard, and by the time I'd sawed enough logs for the house, there wasn't any tree left to put it in.
0: Did you build the house anyway?
2: No. My father found out what happened, and the logs and Pop and I all wound up in the woodshed.
0: Oh, was that the time you wanted to run away and be a sailor, and he knocked the tar out of you?
2: If... No, Leroy, that was another whaling expedition.
1: Gee, Mr. Gillespie, will you help us build our clubhouse?
2: Oh, of course. I'll pitch right in. Hand me the hammer, Leroy. Thank you. I just love to drive nails. Now watch me and learn, Leroy. Excuse me. Understand now, Leroy?
0: No, I don't quite...
2: Oh, but it's so simple. What's troubling you?
0: Well, I'm wondering how you're going to get your necktie off now that you've nailed both ends to the plank.
2: If, what do you mean? If I see... Oh, it's just fine up there, Leroy. Now, nail down that little birdhouse.
0: Birdhouse? Oh, you mean our mailbox.
2: Leroy, who's going to deliver mail up in a tree 20 feet off the ground?
0: Okay, it's a birdhouse.
2: Yes.
3: Oh, Leroy!
0: Yes, buddy?
3: I'd like you to come down out of that tree. It's time for lunch. And that reminds me, Mr. Gillespie, Judge Hooker just dropped in.
2: Oh, he did he? That old goat always shows up at feeding time. Tell him to come out here. I want him to see the house we built.
3: Yes, sir. And don't you do it, Daddy Leroy.
0: I won't worry. Gee, Unc, isn't the clubhouse swell? I just finished fixing the secret trapdoor in the roof.
2: A secret trapdoor? Well, I wish I could see it. Must be very cozy inside.
0: I'll say.
2: Yeah, now you go in to lunch. And scrub your hands before you sit down at the table.
0: Okay, but gee whiz, I'll bet Tarzan never has to wash before he eats.
2: Of course not. Tarzan's in hot water all the time. Anyhow.
4: Hello, Leroy. How are you feeling, Gildersleeve? Still sneezing your brains out, or have you run out of brains?
2: No, Hooker, I haven't run out of brains. Would you like to borrow some?
4: No. Wouldn't think of taking your last one. What's the big attraction out here?
2: The attraction is that treehouse the kids built. Like to go up there and look at it?
4: No, thanks. I can see it well enough from here.
2: They have a secret trap door and a lot of other modern improvements. Come on, let's go.
4: Now, let's quit kidding ourselves, Throckmorton. We're too old to go traipsing up the side of a tree to peek at a packing box.
2: Yeah, speak for yourself, you old fogey.
4: Fogey!
2: Okay, then you're an old fogey. Why, you even get out of breath playing checkers. Thank goodness I'm different.
4: Don't kid me, Throckmorton. If you aren't too old, you're too fat. Now forget about it. You're dizzy enough on the ground without climbing trees.
2: In that case, I guess I'll have to show you, Judge Hooker. Here, hold my coat, Grandpa, and watch a man strut his stuff.
4: Careful, Gildy. You'll get halfway up and then spread your stuff.
2: Don't worry about me, Judge. I come from a long line of tree climbers.
4: That may be so, but remember, you haven't any tail.
2: If I stand on this box, I think I can reach that limb. Yeah, just watch me, Judge.
4: Come on down from there, Gildersleeve, before you fall on that big fat neck.
2: Just a little rusty, that's all. I never knew I weighed so much.
4: You're building up to a terrible letdown, Humpty Dumpty.
2: Oh, by George, I'm going to make it. And nobody's more surprised than I am.
4: Well, you made it, but you never get down again.
2: Say, you ought to be up here, Judge. There's a beautiful view from here.
4: There is?
2: Uh-huh. On a clear day, I can see into every second-story window in the block.
4: What are you walking around on the roof for? The door isn't up there.
2: I think it is. Leroy said something about a secret trap door somewhere.
4: Gildersleeve, what happened?
2: I found the trap door.
4: You better stop fooling around and come down. That's pretty dangerous.
2: If you may be right. I'd better... Uh-oh.
4: What's wrong now?
2: But I got in here. I should be able to get out.
4: Timmersley, what's the trouble?
2: I can't squeeze out of this door.
4: But you just got in.
2: Yeah, but I came in fast, and I'm stuck fast, too. Yeah, this is going to be one of my bad days.
5: The Great Gildersleeve will be with us again in just a moment. 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

0: And now let's return to the great Gildersleeve, whom we left stranded in a house in a tree in the backyard. As we find Uncle Mort again, he's still there, while below, Judge Hooker tries to comfort him with songs.
1: Rock-a-bye, Gildy, in the treetop.
2: I'll kill that hooker.
1: When the wind blows, hang on or you drop.
2: Yeah, I'll drop on you.
1: When the bow bends, it surely will break, and Gildy will hit just like an earthquake.
3: Hooker, stop that infernal nursery rhyme.
1: Oh, you want something more modern, huh? All right, Gildy, I'll give you the number one song on the hit parade.
2: Yo.
1: Don't sit up in the apple tree with anyone else but me. Anyone else but me.
2: Yes.
1: Anyone else but me.
3: No, no, no! Do something. Get me out of here. This is a terrible predicament.
1: Yes, isn't it?
3: You just wait, Judge Hooker. I'm going to break every bone in your head. Now, get me out of here.
4: Where's Uncle Mort,
1: Judge? Uncle decided to visit your treehouse, Leroy. See him? He became so absorbed in it, he can't tear himself away.
2: Yeah.
4: Oh, yeah, now I can see him. His head's sticking out of the secret trap door. Oh, I'm having a liking up there.
2: I'd like it a lot better up here if I were down there.
4: Gee, is anything wrong?
2: Oh, no, nothing at all, Leroy. Except that I'm wearing your secret trap door as a girdle.
3: I'm stuck up here fast. You got to do something.
4: Uncle Mort is up a tree. Look. Why, Uncle Mort.
2: Yeah, hello, Marjorie.
4: What are you doing up there?
1: I think he's looking for a bird's nest. He's been acting as if he's a little cuckoo.
3: Don't you egg me on, Hooker. Marjorie, I came up here to inspect Leroy's little shanty, but now I'm stuck. And frankly, I'm beginning to get bored with lodging here.
5: Excuse me, folks, but where's Mr. Gildersleeve?
3: Yeah, I'm right here, Bertie.
6: Well, where's that horse coming from? He can't be in the trunk of the tree. His trunk's bigger than the tree.
3: I'm upstairs in the tree, Bertie. What is it?
6: Oh, there's a doctor who likes it to some door to see. He says he's got an appointment.
3: Oh, great jumping jeeps, the sneeze doctor. I forgot all about him.
4: Gee, Uncle, I don't think there's room enough for both of you out there.
3: Of course not, Leroy. And I won't have anyone see me in this ridiculous, undignified position. Bertie, tell him to come back later in the afternoon. Tell him I'm at a board meeting.
4: Uncle, that wouldn't be telling the truth.
2: Oh, yes, it would, my dear. Wherever I turn, I'm meeting a board.
6: Well, I'll go tell him.
3: And Bertie, after he leaves, bring me something to eat.
6: Yes, sir.
3: Slice up some of that tongue and make three or four sandwiches, huh? Yes. It's way past my lunchtime, and I feel as hollow as Judge Hooker's head.
1: That's right, Gildersleeve. Go ahead and stuff yourself, then you'll never be able to get out of that box.
3: Oh, my goodness, I never thought of that. It's just two tongue sandwiches, Bertie.
6: Okay, but how am I going to serve them? All fashion?
2: Yeah.
4: Gee, Uncle, why didn't you let the doctor come back here? I bet he can get you out.
3: Leroy, I don't need an allergy specialist. I need a tree surgeon.
4: Well, he can put you on a reducing diet.
1: Sorry, Leroy, but that wouldn't work. No matter how much your uncle reduced, he'd still be living on the fat of the land.
3: Hooker, why don't you go home?
1: All right. I can take a hint. I just hope you're stuck up there until your north side is covered with moss. Goodbye.
4: Oh, Uncle Mort, I'm sorry this happened. Now that he's gone, don't you feel sort of empty inside?
3: I'll say I do. Where's Bertie with those tongue sandwiches? Oh, Bertie.
6: Yes, sir, Mr. Gildersleeve. I had some trouble with the cat, and that doctor man said he'll be back later, and he's still charging me for this visit.
3: Well, never mind that now. What about my lunch? Didn't you bring me those sandwiches?
6: No, sir. I'm awful sorry about that, but I can't.
3: You can't? Why not?
6: Because the cat got your tongue.
4: Come on, Piggy, pull.
3: No, Piggy, don't pull. You're just taking the back right out of my shirt. It's no use, boys. Oh, why did you ever build this thing so solidly?
7: Jeepers, you told us to, Mr. Gildersleeve.
3: You're trapped by my own words. You better climb down now, boys, and try to borrow a ladder and an axe someplace.
4: Okay, Uncle.
3: And remember, I don't want anyone in the neighborhood to know about this. I'd be the butt of too many jokes.
7: You coming, Leroy?
3: Scramble down now. I can see the girl next door in her room. I don't want to attract any attention.
4: We'll be right back, Uncle.
3: Yeah, okay.
8: Oh, hello, Mr. Gildersleeve.
3: Hello, Dottie. How are you today?
8: Oh, perfectly fine, except for a blister I picked up at tennis. It's been annoying me ever since. Isn't it terrible?
3: Heel?
8: I'll say he is. He followed me all the way home. Hey, how did you ever manage to get up so high? Is that a steam cabinet you're sitting in? What are you doing up in the tree?
3: Who, me? Oh, nothing. I'm just doing an important air raid defense job.
8: You don't know, I always keep my mouth closed, and everything I hear goes right in one ear and out the other. And gee, I wonder why that is.
3: Well, what's there in between to stop it?
8: Oh, well, then you'll tell me, huh? What is it?
3: Well, if you must know, I'm up here spotting airplanes.
8: Spotting airplanes? Oh, how fascinating. Gee, I wish I could help you, only I wouldn't know what colors to spot them.
3: Ew. No, I don't suppose you would. Hey, what's that noise?
8: Huh? Oh, I simply must go because I just love to curl up in front of a good fire. Well, goodbye, Mr. Gildersleeve. I hope you polka dot a lot of flames.
3: Polka dot it. Just my luck to have a nice, exciting fire somewhere, and I can't go. Is that you down there, Leroy?
9: Yes, sir.
3: Where's the fire?
9: There isn't any, Elmore. You told me to borrow a ladder on a match, but not to tell the neighbors, so I just called the fire department.
3: No. Great jumping jeeps. Why did you do that? Oh, I won't have it. Look at all those people. Send them away. And tell them to stop coming.
9: But, Chief, there's
10: no more. Hello, kid. Is that him up there?
9: Yeah, Chief, but he says that he don't want to.
10: Bring a 30-footer, boys.
3: Go away. Take those fire wagons out of our alley. Keep that crowd out of our yard.
10: Oh, a little violent, huh? Now, take it easy, Tubby. We'll get you down.
3: I don't want to come down. I like it up here.
10: What is this guy, a squirrel?
9: Don't worry, Uncle Mort. He'll chop you out in no time.
3: Keep those hatchet men away from me. I'm very comfortable up here, and I won't come down till I'm good and ready.
10: As nutty as a fruitcake.
11: He's jerky, that's all.
10: Probably thinks he's General Doolittle.
3: Why don't you brave fire ladder just go back to your checker game?
10: Now, see here, Fatso. We were called to take you down from there.
3: Who called you? Did I call you?
10: No, but somebody...
3: You're paid for putting out fires, not for coming around annoying innocent people who are enjoying a nice rest up a tree.
10: But we're supposed to take
3: you... Oh, wasting the taxpayers' money, eh? Now, you get out of here before I pick up my phone and report this to the mayor.
10: Come on, boys. Put that ladder back in the truck. Quinn, take this axe back. Let's get out of here before I turn a hose on that big fat false alarm.
3: The idea. I guess I told him a thing or two.
9: But gee, Uncle Mort, those guys would have gotten me out of there in a minute. Don't you want to come down?
3: No, Leroy, I couldn't come down that ladder in front of that crowd.
9: Why not?
3: Because there are a lot of nails up here, and I've torn a square foot out of the seat of my pants. I cut down a tree once, and it takes days, Bertie.
7: Say, Mr. Gildersleeve, I'll bet you'd get through if you got a can of grease and gave yourself a good lube job.
3: Thanks for the suggestion, Piggy, but I'll save that one until everything else fails.
12: Uncle Mort, here comes Dr. DePicer.
3: Oh, I've forgotten all about him. Say, I just realized something. I haven't sneezed since I came up here, Marjorie. He'll probably want me to stay here the rest of my life.
13: Is Mr. Gildersleeve back yet?
3: Oh, yes, I'm up here, Doctor.
13: Where? Oh, there you are. Well, come down now, and we'll get started with those tests.
3: Come down, eh? I'm afraid I'll have to stay up here a while.
13: Oh, now, Mr. Gildersleeve, you should have more confidence in your doctor. You mustn't run away, you know.
3: I'm not going to run away, but why don't you? Run away and come back some other day.
13: That's a rather peculiar reaction. I'll have to write the medical journal about this.
12: Really, Doctor, you don't understand.
3: Oh, hey, keep away. Cut that out.
9: What's wrong, Mr. Gildersleeve?
3: Woodpeckers are trying to build a nest in my hair.
9: Poor Uncle Mort.
13: Yeah, what's the matter? Is he allergic to woodpeckers?
9: Here's a policeman to see you.
3: A policeman? What does he want?
14: There have been a lot of complaints from this neighborhood about a peeping Tom.
3: A peeping Tom. Oh, help! Get him off! You! Now the woodpeckers are dying, bothering you. Hurry up,

0: Get away from me, bird. 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
1: How's your sawing going on?
0: Sawing? Not so good. I'm getting too much attention from my little feathered friends.
1: I've got an idea how we can scare off the birds. I'll be right back.
0: All right.
2: Excuse me, Mr. Gilsey, but do you expect to be down for dinner?
0: I hope so, Bertie.
2: So do I, because I can't see how I'm going to serve your soup up there.
0: Oh, well, that'd be simple. I could drink it through a straw.
1: What, oxtail soup?
0: Yes, oxtail.
1: Here, kitty, kitty. Here, kitty, kitty. Nice, kitty. Come on now. Hey, look what I've got to drive the birds off.
0: Oh, Marjorie's cat. Good. Send him right up here, Leroy. I'm afraid some bird's going to lay an egg on me any minute.
1: Go ahead up, Uncle Mort, kitty. Attaboy. Yes. Keep on going. That's it.
0: Yeah, here. Kitty, kitty, kitty, kitty, kitty, kitty. Oh, yes. Come on. Stay right up here near your Uncle Mort. Isn't he cute? It, Leroy, that was certainly a bright eye. I'll
2: shoot.
1: Good night.
0: Yeah, you're welcome, Bertie. I'll shoot. Say, I didn't sneeze once since I came up here until that cat. I just found out what I'm allergic to, Marjorie. It's that cat of yours. Oh, well, this saves me a lot of doctor bills and time and trouble. Why, I'm so happy. No, no, don't call him, Leroy. Looks like I'm going to sneeze my way out of here. Hey, come here, nice kitty. I can't hear you, Leroy. On account of.

0: Where am I?
1: You're in the middle of our victory garden, Unc. Right between the mashed potatoes and the split peas.
0: Yep.

Ladies and gentlemen, it's just 6 months since Pearl Harbor. Since then, this nation has leaped to arms with one idea in our minds and hearts: victory. This summer, there'll be no slackening, no rest. The leading NBC shows are joining our government in bringing you the Victory Parade, a series of Sunday afternoon shows heard all through the summer in the Jack Benny time. We urge you to listen. Good night, ladies and gentlemen.

0: original music heard on this program was composed and conducted by William Randolph. This is Jim Bannon speaking for the Kraft Cheese Company and inviting you to tune in again next week at the same time for the further adventures of the Great Gildersleeve.
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3: I'm the Comic Weekly Man, the jolly Comic Weekly Man, and I'm here to read the funnies to you happy boys and honeys. Yes, boys and girls, it's Comic Weekly time, and here I come right into your house to bring a little fun and happiness. Right out of the pages of Puck the Comic Weekly, straight into your living room,

0: Hello, hello, hello.
1: Well, little Miss Honey, how are you today?
0: Oh, I'm very worried about several things.
1: Oh, and what are they?
0: Well, I'm worried about Flash because he's captured by the Giants. And I'm worried about Roy Rogers because one of the Outlaws has escaped. And I'm worried about Rusty Rowley because Tex and Rusty have driven right into a trap and don't know it.
1: Yeah, they're all in serious trouble today.
0: Yes. So could we please quick read the comics so I can see what's happening to them?
1: Why, yeah, certainly we can. You want to start right now?
0: Yes, please. So please read the funny.
1: Puck the Comic Weekly.
0: Yes.
1: Very well, I'll read that in just a moment. But before I do, let's listen to this nice man. Now here we go with Puck the Comic Weekly. And on the first page, bringing up Father.
0: Magic words for the music, please.
1: Very well, my lady. A rig-a-doon, a doon, a rig. Let's have a merry Irish jig. Today, Jig's wife, Maggie, has gone out and locked him in the house to make sure that he doesn't get a chance to go out. Second picture, Jig's looks out the window and sighs.
2: I might as well be in jail. No use trying to jump. It's two stories. I'll break my legs.
1: Last picture, top row, a truck pulls up and stops beneath his window.
2: Uh-oh. Now, where did that truck come from?
1: So Jiggs puts on his hat, first picture, second row, climbs out the window onto the truck.
2: Easy now. I'm not as young as I used to be. Well, I don't know where I'm going, but at least I'm out of the house.
1: Last picture, second row, the truck is out of town and is driving through a gigantic gate. Jig sees large stone buildings with barred windows all around him.
2: Uh-oh. Where am I? This place looks familiar.
1: First picture, bottom row, the truck comes to a stop. Jiggs climbs down off the truck, and an armed guard holding a machine gun exclaims,
3: Hey, what was you do riding on the top there? A wagon too crowded?
2: You know, listen,

0: He climbs down off the truck, and an armed guard holding a machine gun exclaims,
1: "Hey, what was you do riding on the top there? A wagon too crowded?"
2: "You know, listen, how do I get out of here?" "That's what all the guys in here would like to know."
0: And Jake turns around, looks at the truck, and sees a sign painted on it that reads,
1: "State Prison Patrol Wagon."
0: And the guard says,
1: "All right, listen, Bob, you can explain your story to the warden."
0: Last picture, Jiggs is in a cell playing cards with a prisoner who's wearing a striped uniform. And Jiggs, who loves to play cards, smiles cheerfully and says to the guard at the door,
2: You can tell the warden when he's finished to come in and join us."
0: The guard says,
3: "Well, now, I'm off duty in a minute. Can I join in?"
0: And the prisoner who's playing with Jiggs complains,
2: Gee whiz, no privacy in this place."
4: Funny, Jiggs was locked up in the house, and when he took that truck ride, he found that he was locked up in the jail.
0: Yes, but at least he thinks he's having more fun in jail than he would have at home alone.
4: Yes, you remember he said when he was looking out the window at his house, he might just as well be in jail.
0: Yes, well, he's there now.
4: And what surprised me is that he's enjoying himself.
0: Yes, all that Jiggs. He's some character.
4: Yes, that Jiggs. He's some character.
0: And there's another character that you're fond of that we might read next.
4: Oh, I'll bet you it's Donald Duck.
0: You bet you're right. So let's turn over the page and go past Little Iodine and Prince Val, who's in Ireland trying to see King Rory and is having a very difficult time there. Then turn over that page, and here we are with Donald Duck. Say the magic words with me. Squeegeum, squeegeum, squiddly chicka-chack. Let's have music to fit a quack, quack. Donald is looking at a calendar, and he sees that it is vacation time. He says,
5: "By golly, this year we'll take a vacation in style."
0: Last picture, top row, he's at a travel bureau to select a place to go on his vacation. He says to the clerk,
5: Show me some of your best tours, pal. I got itchy feet."
0: First picture, second row, the clerk says,
6: "Oh, yes, yes, itchy feet. Let me see. Oh, here we are."
0: And he hands Donald a circular on Africa. Donald exclaims,
5: "Round trip, $3,000. Wow!
6: And don't forget, it includes a hunting license for one elephant."
5: Maybe something a bit closer to home. You see, I'm subject to homesickness."
6: "Oh, yes, certainly, certainly. Let me see. A deluxe Pacific cruise at $2,000? Or the Riviera for one?"
0: Last picture, second row, Donald says,
5: Maybe I better see America first."
6: "Oh, good, good, good. Here's a luxury tour of the national parks for $500.
5: Sounds very interesting, pal. But would you excuse me, please? I gotta go home to set a mousetrap."
0: Second picture, bottom row, Donald's at home. He says to his nephews, Huey, Louie, and Dewey,
5: "Well, boys, how about going camping for our vacation?"
7: "Yippee! Keen! Swell!"
5: "Okay, let's get packed."
0: That night, Donald is in his tent, ready to go to sleep, when he hears his nephew's voices coming from another tent.
5: "Cheapskate! Piker! Take one!"
0: Donald yells,
5: "Quit griping. You said you'd like a camping trip."
0: And last picture, we see the two tents pitched in Donald's backyard. And now Donald is sound asleep. And Louie and Huey and Dewey are sitting in the other tent. And Huey, hearing the snoring, says,
5: "Listen to him. I wish I knew where I could get 50 mosquitoes. Yeah, big deal. Some camping trip. Yeah. 15 feet from the back doorstep."
4: Well, I don't blame the boys for being angry. I thought Donald was going to take them on a camping trip in the mountains by a river someplace or a lake someplace.
0: Yeah, to be honest about it, I thought that's what he was going to do, too.
4: And instead, they have to sleep in

0: tents in their backyard. That is not much of a camping trip.
1: No, I'm afraid it is not either. Oh, now...
0: Oh, now, could we please see what's happening to Flash Gordon? Because you remember last week, they were all captured by that giant.
1: Oh, yes, that's right. They were investigating the planet Titan, and they found themselves locked in a cave.
0: And when they tried to escape, the giant scooped them into a big basket, and now they're prisoners. I wonder what will happen to them.
1: Well, let's read now and find out. So let's turn over page 5, and here on page 6 is Flash Gordon. A rig-a-rig-a-doon-doon and Saskamatash. Let's have music for Heroic Flash. The pilot exclaims, "Hey, we're trapped. Caught like a basket of fish by this dumb brute." Flash snorts, "Some dumb brute. He smokes us out of the cave one by one, grabs our equipment, and tosses us into this basket. He's dumb like a fox." Midas pulls his rocket pistol.
2: "Well, he didn't take all our weapons. I could get a lucky shot."
1: He takes aim with the side of the basket and pulls the trigger. Suddenly, the basket is turned upside down, and the giant shakes them out of it. Last picture top row, Flash says,
2: Hey, you're spilling us out. Yeah, no, we're really in for it.
1: First picture bottom row, as they sit up on the ground, the giant scoops up Midas.
2: Hey!
1: And shakes him until a pistol drops out of his hand.
2: Hey!
1: Well, there goes our last pistol. Last picture, Dale stares at the giant, who towers above them and says, "He has our guns, our pistols, everything. We'll never see Earth again." Flash comforts her. "All right, now take it easy, Dale. There must be a way out." And Midas says,
2: "Yeah, and I'm taking it. I'm going to run for it."
0: Oh, look at that giant. Did you see his hand? Was as big as Midas when he picked Midas up to shake the pistol loose.
1: Yes.
0: How can Flash and Dale ever get away from so powerful a person as that?
1: Well, I'm sure I don't know. We'll have to wait and find out more about this next week. But now look across the page. On page 7, there's the sword in the road.
0: Oh, yes. And I'm anxious to read that because it's in the early days of England when Henry was the king.
1: Yes, and Henry's sister, Mary Tudor, has fallen in love with a handsome captain of the guards named Charles Brandon.
0: And Charles Brandon loves Mary Tudor, too.
1: Yes, but the king wants her to marry the king of France. And he had ordered Mary to come to him so he could talk to her about it.
0: But Mary wouldn't come and talk to the king, and the king was furious. I wonder what he will do.
1: Well, let's read now and find out. Here we go with a sword and the rose. It's merry, merry England, when knighthood was in flower. Music to bewitch our story hour. Enraged by his sister's refusal to meet the French ambassadors with their marriage proposal from King Louis, Henry charges into her chambers. The king is followed by the ambassador from France. He stops before Mary, who is sitting on her bed. The king glowers. Last picture top row, Mary says she understands that the gentlemen of France come with an offer of marriage from their king. First picture bottom row, the French ambassador kneels and hands Mary a beautiful and valuable necklace.
3: "My august master sends this little token of his love for his queen-to-be."
1: Mary looks at the necklace and then says,
3: "Go home and tell your silly old master it is thus I regard his suit."
1: And tosses the jewels to the floor. King Henry roars,
4: "By the soul of my father, you will marry Louis of France within a fortnight, or I'll have you whipped to death on Smithfield pillory."
1: Later, Mary sends for Charles Brandon, the guardsman for whose sake she has spurned a queen's crown. Instead, Brandon's friend, Caskoden, answers her summons. Mary looks at him in surprise. Last picture, Caskoden says,
5: "Your Highness, Charles has resigned his place at court and is off to Bristol, there to take ship for the New World."
0: Oh, that's terrible. Charles Brandon's going away.
1: Yes, I'm afraid he believes that he has no chance of ever marrying Mary and so wants to go away someplace so he can forget her.
0: But look at Mary. She's unhappy. She looks as if her heart is broken.
1: Yes, she does.
0: I wonder what she'll do now that the king is angry at her. Oh, my, I just wish she could stop Charles Brandon before he leaves. You think she will?
1: Well, we'll find out about that next week. Now it's time to pick up the first page of the second section.
0: Yes, and there's Dagwood and Blondie. I wonder what funny thing Dagwood does today.
1: Well, I'll read that in just a moment. But before I do, let's listen to this nice band. Now here we go again with Puck the Comic Weekly. And on the first page of the second section, Dagwood and Blondie.
0: Magic words for the music, please.
1: Very well, my lady. Rama food, Rama fum, zim zam zombie. Conjure me music for Dagwood and Blondie. Blondie says,
0: Dagwood, let's go next door and call on the Woodleys.
1: Fine, Blondie. I'm in the mood for a game of bridge. As they go to the door, Dagwood says, well, go around the back way. It's shorter. And at the Woodley house, Herb Woodley says to his wife, Tootsie, hey, Tootsie, come on, let's drop in on the Bumsteads for a chat. What do you say?
6: Good idea, Herbert. I was bored with my book.
1: First picture, second row, they go out the door. Herb says, we'll go around the front. I want to turn off the hose.
6: Oh, I just love these little neighborly visits.
1: 2 minutes later, the Woodleys are ringing the Bumsteads' front door. But, of course, there's no answer. Now, how do you like that? They won't answer the bell because they know it's us.
6: Oh, I'm sure they're home, Herb.
1: And at the same moment, Blondie and Dagwood are at the back door of the Woodley house, last picture, second row, knocking on their door. And, of course,
0: they don't answer.
1: Dagwood exclaims angrily,
6: they're playing possum because they saw us coming.
1: Getting no answer, Dagwood and Blondie dash home. Into the house, through the back door. Dagwood dashes for the phone, first picture, third row.
0: Oh, Dagwood, forget it.
6: No, I'm going to phone them to prove they're at home.
1: At this moment, the Woodleys have come in their front door. Herb dashes for the phone.
6: Well, maybe they really were out, Herbert.
2: Well, I'm going to phone and find out.
1: And last picture, third row, Dagwood, who has tried to get the Woodleys on the phone, holds up the receiver to Blondie, and she hears
0: the busy signal.
1: Dagwood thunders.
6: That broom's their home! I'm going over and teach that guy a lesson.
1: First picture, bottom row, Herb, who has gotten a busy signal on the Bumstead line, slams down the receiver and thunders,
2: their line is busy. Well, I'm going over and let him know what I think of him. Oh, Bumstead, there you are.
6: So, Woodley, hi-hat me, will you? Well, I'll...
2: Yeah, you'll what?
6: I'll knock your...
2: You'll knock what?
6: Your...
1: A moment later, the girls dash out of the house shouting,
0: boys, boys, boys, stop. We can explain everything.
1: And last picture, the four of them are playing cards. Tootsie and Blondie and Herb, who has a black eye, and Dagwood, who has a black eye and a lump on her head. Tootsie says,
6: I enjoy these little evenings together so much.
1: And Blondie smiles,
0: let's do it more often.
1: And Herb says, and Dagwood echoes,
0: four hearts. Wasn't that funny? Nobody could catch anybody else at home, and yet everybody meant well.
1: Yes, but I'm afraid the men jumped to conclusions too quickly.
0: Yes, they must have.
1: Yes, they must have.
0: What's conclusion?
1: Oh, making up your mind. And Dagwood and Herb made theirs up too soon.
0: Yes, they did.
1: Yes. Well, now let's turn over the page. And look, here's Roy Rogers.
0: Oh, yes. And you remember last week, Roy and Wildwood O'Dowd captured two of those crooks who had stolen the railroad payroll.
1: But the third outlaw, Ham Hawks, escaped.
0: And he met Mr. Dangerfield, that's the owner of the carnival. He met him on the road, and he stopped Dangerfield and said he was going to help him get away from Roy Rogers. I wonder how he will do that.
1: Well, let's read now and find out. Here we go with Roy Rogers, King of the Cowboys. Hi-yip-i-yo, now here we go with Roy and Trigger. Hi-yip-i-yo. Hawks turns his horse loose.
2: I get up there.
1: Hawks' horse gallops away down the trail.
2: There. I'm riding with you, Dangerfield. It's slower on that wagon of yours, but if Rogers trails me, my cayuse will decoy him in the wrong direction.
7: Ham Hawks, you are hampering my efforts to locate Wildwood O'Dowd, the star performer in my carnival.
2: Ah, shut up. Now listen, we're heading for Red Horse Bridge, where the loot from the railroad robbery is stashed.
7: I yield to your wishes.
1: Meanwhile, Roy is on his way to Red Horse Bridge and is nearing it, last picture top row.
5: I have a hunch that Ham Hawks will be here soon, Trigger. He'll be surprised to find out that his pal Hard Rock Higgins told me where the money's hidden.
1: Roy rides onto the covered bridge, pulls himself out of the saddle, first picture bottom row, then climbs up on the beams.
5: Okay, Trigger, get out of sight now. It seems funny that Hard Rock told me about this hideout. Guess he didn't want Ham to get away with all the loot.
1: Roy finds a little room above the bridge. He climbs into it.
5: Now, let me see. Yeah, he said the money's hidden in that barrel.
1: He heads toward the barrel, when suddenly a trap door opens, and Roy falls to the bridge below. Last picture, Dangerfield and Ham Hawks ride up to the bridge. Dangerfield reins in and sees the body lying on the bridge.
7: Why, it's my bosom friend, Roy Rogers. And he's hurt.
1: Hawks starts to climb out, gun in hand.
2: Yeah. He fell through the trap door we rigged for snoopers, Dangerfield. And now I'll finish the job.
0: Ooh, this is terrible. Roy has ridden right into a trap and he doesn't know it.
1: Now he's lying unconscious, and Ham Hawks will be standing over him with a gun in his hand.
0: Oh, I hope that cowardly Dangerfield will get some gumption for a change and help Roy.
1: So do I. Well, we'll find out next week if he does. Now let's go to the very last page of Puck the Comic Weekly, and here's Dick's adventure.
0: Yes, and you remember that Dick is in the early days of America working on a newspaper office in California.
1: And news came to the little frontier town that a gold mine has been discovered.
0: And everybody in the town just sort of went crazy and started to go off to dig for gold themselves.
1: Yes, they all thought they'd get rich quick.
0: And Dick said he'd like to go too, but Editor Kimball didn't want to. I wonder if he will go.
1: Well, let's read now and find out. Here we go with Dick's Adventures. Say the magic words with me.
0: Riggedy-pack-a-zack-a-zick. Let's have music for adventure.

0: Dick and Campbell are walking down the street on their way home from working all night on the newspaper. Campbell doesn't believe that gold has really been found. And as they turn a corner, they meet a mob of men hurrying out of town.
1: So long, Campbell! We're on our way to get rich!
2: Yeah, we'll see you with gold all over us.
0: First picture, second row, Campbell and Dick look down the street. They see shopkeepers nailing up their doors. Windows being boarded up. Stores being closed as the men go off to prospect for gold. And as Campbell sees the whole town being emptied, he says,
3: "Why, the whole city's gone crazy. Even the kids."
0: They go to their boarding house and find it completely deserted. The cook is putting on his coat, ready to leave. He yells,
1: "Fix your own meals. I'll be a millionaire in a week."
4: "You see, Mr. Campbell, everybody's going. Let's us go, too. They can't all be wrong."
0: Last picture, second row. Dick's insistence wins out. Though still unconvinced that the rivers of California are flowing with gold, Campbell decides to see what it's all about with his own eyes. Dick urges,
4: "Come on, let's get a couple of horses."
0: Last picture, we're on the road with Dick and Campbell. A long train of wagons and families are on their way to seek for gold. But every horse had been bought or stolen, so Dick and Campbell must travel on foot. Campbell's not happy. Dick says,
4: "They can't all be wrong."
0: Campbell snorts,
3: "They're fools, and I'm going to prove it."
5: Everybody's just left everything they have to go and hunt for gold.
0: Yes, and at last Dick and Campbell have joined them.
5: I wonder who's right, Dick or Mr. Campbell.
0: Well, maybe we'll find that Dick and Mr. Campbell are both a little bit right. That's usually the case.
5: I guess so.
0: Yes. Well, now look below Dick's adventures. There's Rusty Riley.
5: Oh, yes, and you remember Rusty and Tex were taking a very valuable racehorse named Silver Lad back to the Milestone Farm.
0: Yes, a man named Velvet Kane didn't want the horse to get to the Milestone Farm. So he sent two of his men, Porky and Scrub, to see to it the horse doesn't reach Milestone before Kane can sign a contract selling his horses to a wealthy South American.
5: And I'm worried because Kane's men set up a detour sign leading off the road, and Tex came off the road and ended up by a little bit of a shack in the mountains. And there isn't any place to turn the truck around and get back on the road again. I wonder what Tex will do.
0: Well, let's read now and find out. Here we go with Rusty Riley. Gallop and run till the road is dusty. Give us music for us, Horse and Rusty. Mr. Miles is worried because he hasn't heard from Tex. And at the mountain cabin outside under the trees, Velvet Kane's man, Scrub, is talking to Porky.
6: "Well, I think it's going to be hard to talk that big cowpoke out of chopping a clearing here tonight. Getting the van turned around.
7: How about me tapping him on the noggin, huh?"
6: "No. Vel's instructions are to do no beating up. Now, you get back to the bridge. If he gets turned around, I'll blow two blasts on the jalopy horn."
7: "Okay, Scrub. I'll guarantee you won't crush that bridge after I fire that dynamite."
0: A short time later, Tex and Rusty, last picture top row, have gone out in the darkness, and Tex has begun to chop down some of the trees to make a clearing to turn the truck around so we can get back on the highway again. Rusty says,
4: "Golly, Tex, you sure are in a hurry to get home. Wouldn't it be better to do this clearing by daylight?"
3: "The rest of you isn't going to tell you. But Mr. Miles has had some bad luck financially. Can't explain right now. But he stands to lose Milestone unless we get Silver Lad by Lexington tomorrow."
0: A few miles away, at a sheriff's office, a farmer comes in carrying the detour sign that Kane's men had moved.
8: "Hey, Tom, I found this detour sign set up on the highway where that dead-end dirt road forks off. What's the idea? State road ain't closed, eh?"
0: Sheriff replies,
3: "Well, that sign was stolen from that washout at Trout Run. Say now, ain't there a cabin somewhere up that road? I was just thinking, Bert, wouldn't be a bad gimmick for a hijacker to get a truck to go up that dirt road a ways. I got a mind to take a couple of deputies and investigate."
8: "Doggone, Sheriff, you're smart as one of them private eyes."
0: Meanwhile, at the Junior League Horse Show in Kentucky, in the barn assigned to the Milestone Farm, Mr. Miles enters.
3: "Oh, Jimmy,
0: Has Tex called?
9: Why, no, boss, he hasn't. But that South American gent was here. He thinks you're bluffing about Silver Lad. I think he's about ready to sign a contract with Velvet Kane.
0: At last picture, back in the mountains, Porky, kneeling near a plunger with a line connected to the dynamite that's been planted beneath the bridge, says...
7: Yeah, they stopped chopping. Must have cleared a turnaround. As soon as I hear two blasts in the jalopy horn, down goes this plunger.
5: That means if he pushes on the plunger, the bridge will be blown up, doesn't it?
0: That's exactly what it means.
5: And if he blows up the bridge, Tex and Rusty will never be able to get back on the highway.
0: That's right. And if Tex doesn't get on the highway with a truck, Mr. Miles will lose the order to sell horses to the South Americans.
5: Oh, and that means Mr. Miles might even lose his farm. Why, I hope that sheriff gets there in time to stop them from blowing up that bridge. You think he will?
0: Well, we'll find out about that next week. Now, that's all the time I have. But before I go... Here's that nice fellow with some more interesting information. Well, honey, and all you boys and girls, I've got to go now.
5: All right, Mr. Chronic Wiggly Man, but I'll be waiting for you next week.
0: Okay, that's a date, and a date with all you boys and girls. Be sure to meet me with our little friend, Miss Honey, next week when I read Puck the Comic Weekly. For I'm the Comic Weekly Man, the jolly Comic Weekly Man. I'll be back to read the funnies to you happy boys and honeys. Don't forget, boys and girls, see you all next week. Your friend...

0: then how much is that vase?
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9: 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Presented, transcribed as a public service by the Equitable Life Assurance Society of the United States and the Equitable Society's representative in your community. Have you ever felt that some radio commercials waste your time, treat you as if you didn't have too much sense? If so, we challenge you to listen to tonight's middle commercial from the Equitable Society about the Equitable Education Fund. It gives you three interesting facts about the dollars and cents investment value of a college education for your children, then outlines a simple, painless way to pay for those 4 years in college. See if you don't agree that this is interesting and useful information intelligently presented. Watch for this middle commercial from the Equitable Society due in about 14 minutes. Tonight's FBI file, Prisoner of War.

0: After too short a respite, this nation is again engaged in war, notwithstanding every effort we made to avoid that conflict. Like the last war, and most of the preceding ones, the battlefield, the place where bullets are flying, is in another land far from these shores. However distant we might find ourselves from the nearest enemy artillery, though, we are in a zone of danger. For as wars are fought today, there is no such thing as a non-combatant. Almost all of us, in or out of uniform, are permanently enlisted, as we were during World War II. There were those among us during that period, though, who, while not wearing the uniform of the enemy, worked for an Axis victory, worked in our very midst, and called themselves American. Tonight's file opens in the year 1944 in a large office located on the second story of a building on the Wilhelmstrasse in Berlin. Behind a big desk sits a lean, hard-faced man who looks up as a German soldier enters, approaches the desk, salutes, and standing at attention says,
1: Leutnant Wetzel meldet sich zur Stelle.
2: Nehmen Sie Platz, Leutnant Wetzel.
1: Danke, Herr Schleicher.
0: A young man in uniform is directed to sit down and listen. Listen to the man who has sent for him, Herr Schleicher. The name doesn't mean anything to you? Maybe you never heard of him. But if you lived in New York, Detroit, Boston, Los Angeles, or any one of 100 other cities, Herr Schleicher knew something about you. He knew, for instance, what was being manufactured in your town. For during this part of World War II, he had an important job in the Nazi machine. He was head of the German school for saboteurs. The young Nazi in the field gray uniform of a German lieutenant is a combat veteran. He has been given training for a new kind of war. War when the enemy is not looking. He may find this a little different from the war that he has just left. No guns, no tanks, no planes. But his opportunity to kill will not be lessened. And now Lieutenant Albert Wetzel is being given an assignment by Herr Schleicher. A strange assignment for a Nazi hero. He is being told to go to the front in France, to find the American troops, and to surrender.

0: A few months later, in a musty, poorly lit, ill-kempt music store, located in a large city along the eastern seaboard of the United States, an elderly, gray-haired man is tuning a violin he has just finished repairing.
1: Hello, Franz.
2: Oh, hello, Wilma.
1: Sorry I'm late. You heard from Mr. Ludlow?
2: He called today. Bad news. One of our men has been arrested.
1: Here?
2: In Brookfield. You want to take his place.
1: What are my instructions?
2: Have you ever been to Madison?
1: A few times.
2: Good. You will go to the Central Hotel there. Your name will be Mary Fulton. You'll get a room and wait for a message.
1: From Mr. Ludlow?
2: No. Near Madison, there is a camp for German soldiers. One of them will escape. He will call you. You are to bring him back here to the store.
1: This man who will call me, what name will he be using?
2: His own name, Lieutenant Albert Wetzel. So, it was hard work, but at least now it sounds like a fiddle.
0: A few days later at FBI headquarters in Washington, D.C., Special Agent Jim Taylor enters the office of Agent Robert Dennison, a supervisor on the espionage desk.
3: Good morning, Mr. Dennison.
4: Oh, hello, Taylor. Have a chair.
3: Thank you.
4: How's your desk?
3: Pretty swamped.
4: Well, split your cases between Fuller and Sawyer. You're going on something that'll take you out of town for a while.
3: No, what's that?
4: Our agents picked up a known Nazi sympathizer named Dalhart in Brookfield 3 days ago. We'd rather have let him just remain under surveillance, but he forced our hand. We had to arrest him.
3: I see.
4: Dalhart was a courier for a ring headed by somebody named Ludlow.
3: Mm-hmm.
4: Now, in searching Dalhart's room, one of the agents found an innocuous note. Under infrared, it disclosed that Dalhart was supposed to meet an escaped prisoner of war and escort him somewhere for a meeting with somebody who'd put him in touch with this Ludlow.
3: Sounds like we better find out who this Mr. Ludlow is.
4: Well, the first thing to do is to locate that prisoner.
3: Do we know who he is or where he escaped from?
4: His name is Lieutenant Albert Wetzel.
3: Mm-hmm.
4: Among the papers in Dalhart's room, there was a letter from the Hotel Central in Madison confirming a reservation.
3: No.
4: There's a camp for German prisoners right near Madison, but by the time I called to alert them, Wetzel had already broken out.
3: I see, sir.
4: Taylor, I want you to get down to that prison camp on the next plane.

0: Go ahead.
1: Thank you.
2: Well, greetings, Wilma.
1: Hello, Franz. Lieutenant Wetzel, this is Franz Bettendorf.
3: Oh, es freut mich, einen guten Patrioten kennenzulernen, Herr Bettendorf.
2: Do you speak English?
3: Yes.
2: Then you should not talk German here.
3: Oh, sorry.
2: It's a pleasure to meet you, Lieutenant. Did you have a good trip?
3: It was satisfactory.
2: Have you eaten?
3: Yes, at the airport. Herr Bettendorf, I know I was brought here to work. Am I to get an assignment from you?
2: Mr. Ludlow has a job for you.
3: Who's Mr. Ludlow?
1: The man we take orders from.
3: Oh.
2: There is a barge on the river here. The captain's name is Prosser. You will see him.
3: What's the job?
2: Mr. Ludlow has given Captain Prosser instructions for you.
3: How do I find this barge?
2: Wilma will take you there tomorrow night.
4: Major Carter?
5: That's right.
4: My name's Taylor, special agent of the FBI. Here are my credentials, sir.
5: Oh, yes, I was expecting you. You want information on that escaped prisoner?
4: Yes, sir, that's right.
5: Let me find the file. Let's see now. Lieutenant Wetzel. Here we are. Are you familiar with how he escaped?
4: No, sir, I'm not.
5: Well, he made a nighttime getaway. Blew a hole in the stockade fence just big enough to crawl through.
4: Oh? Must have made a little noise.
5: Well, unfortunately, it didn't.
4: What?
5: In some way, Wetzel got hold of smokeless powder and muffled the charge.
4: Wow. What have you got on the records on him?
5: He's highly intelligent, spoke excellent English. He was also a demolitions expert, which accounts for his skillful getaway.
4: Uh-huh.
5: I'll have a copy of this file made up for you.
4: Yes, thanks a lot. I'm going into Madison, sir, and check the hotel there. I'll be back for his file.

0: Oh, Mr. Taylor.
1: Yes?
0: I've gathered together as many of the hotel personnel as I could. They're in my office.
1: Oh, thanks very much. Did you show them that picture that I gave you?
0: Yes, I did, but none of them seemed to recognize him. Uh-huh. Go ahead, sir.
1: Thank you.
2: All right, folks. All right. This is Mr. Taylor. He's a member of the FBI, and he'd like to talk to you. Go ahead, sir.
1: Thank you. I understand you've all seen the picture that I asked your manager to show you. And I also learned that none of you could identify him. Is that correct? Well, this man is a prisoner of war. He escaped from the POW camp 20 miles north of here. Now, it's possible that he might still be in this vicinity. There will be copies of his picture distributed to you and other people here in town. I'm going to ask for the cooperation of you and your neighbors to help locate him as soon as possible.

0: Captain, wait a minute.
1: Is this the barge?
0: Yes. Captain Prosser? Captain Prosser?
2: Who's there?
0: Wilmot.
2: Come aboard.
0: Go ahead, Lieutenant.
1: After you.
3: Hello, Wilmer. Quite a fall, huh?
0: Yes. Captain Prosser, this is Lieutenant Wetzel.
3: Who else would you be bringing? A boyfriend?
1: Nice to meet you.
3: Nice to meet you, too. Let's go in the cabin.
0: Very well.
3: Go ahead, Lieutenant.
1: Thank you.
3: Some schnapps?
1: No, thanks.
0: Not for me, Captain.
3: I must take one to celebrate. It's not every day I have a visitor. Especially such a visitor. A little schnapps is good on a night like this.
0: Did Mr. Ludlow call you?
3: Yeah.
1: What's my job?
3: I don't know yet. You have some old clothes?
1: Just what I'm wearing.
3: I'll get you some. Mr. Ludlow wants you to live here on the barge. Franz got me 6 cases of rags for you to work with.
1: I'll need some other things.
0: I will make up a list. I'll get them for you.
1: I have to know what kind of a job it is so I can prepare the right kind of package.
3: I deliver food to ships before they sail. We will put your packages in crates, just like the crates of food.
1: Oh.
3: Mr. Ludlow doesn't know yet just what ship he wants blown up. But by the time you're ready, he'll tell us.

0: Busy, Mr. Dennison?
1: No, Taylor. Come on in.
0: Thanks. I'd like to report to you, sir, on that prisoner of war case.
1: Oh, fine. Let's have it.
0: Well, after determining how Wetzel escaped from the prison camp, I went to the hotel in Madison. I checked with all employees, showed them his picture.
1: Mm-hmm.
0: None of them had seen him. I then got a list of every guest who'd registered at the hotel from the time of Dahlhart's arrest to the day after Wetzel's escape.
1: Good. Did that get you anything?
0: Yes, sir, it did. There were 62 names and addresses, and I verified 61 of them. The one remaining turned out to be a fictitious name and address. It belonged to a woman.
1: Anything further on her?
0: No, not yet, sir.
1: Taylor, this case may be the most important one in the office.
0: No.
1: When the director found out Lieutenant Wetzel was a demolitions expert, he called a meeting. He's got a theory about this whole thing.
0: Oh, what's that, sir?
1: The Nazis tried to land 8 saboteurs here in 1942. It didn't work.
0: Mm-hmm.
1: Last month, they sent a sub all the way across the Atlantic to get 2 men onto the coast of Maine. That expedition failed, too.
0: Yeah.
1: Now, those are pretty desperate measures. The director feels the Germans are going to those lengths only because they have no trained saboteurs already in this country.
0: But Wetzel didn't come in by sub, Mr. Dennison.
1: No. Army intelligence reports on his capture show Wetzel surrendered west of Bastogne. At the time of his capture, he was 8 miles from the nearest German troops.
0: Ah.
1: Now, the director thinks Wetzel might have been sent to the front to surrender to the Americans so he'd be brought to a prison camp in this country and then escape.
0: Well, then there's no telling how much he can slow up the whole war effort.
1: That's right. He's probably at work right now. So, wherever he is, we've got to find him.

0: We will return in just a moment to tonight's exciting case from the official files of your FBI. Now a special message from the Equitable Life Assurance Society to fathers and mothers of young children. We're going to ask you to take out your crystal ball for a moment and look into the future. It's the year 1960 or 65, and that youngster of yours comes to you and says,
1: "Hey, Dad, shake your son by the hand. I just got word I've passed all my college entrance exams."
0: When he starts out for college, your young hopeful will have three good reasons for feeling that he owns the world. First, college men and women earn more money.
1: No fooling, Dad. A commentator on the radio last night said that by the time a college man retired, he's made $72,000 more than the guy who quits his education after high school.
0: Second, college men land the bigger job.
1: He also said that in the jobs paying $10,000 a year, 15 out of every 16 are held by college grads. Just think, the odds are 15 to 1 in favor of college.
0: Third, college men get more out of life. They know their way around in art, music, and literature. They gain culture they wouldn't trade for all the money in the world. So fathers and mothers, don't leave your family's education to luck. Make it a 100% sure thing with an Equitable Education Fund.
2: An Equitable Education Fund? 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
0: It's the painless way to pay for your children's college education. 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Then, each year, you pay a sum of money that doesn't hurt, an amount that scarcely makes a dent in your budget. When your youngster's ready for college, the money's all ready for him.
2: That's spreading the cost of education over 10 or 15 years instead of taking a beating in four.
0: Right. Now, suppose the father dies or becomes totally disabled. Then no more payments are necessary. The fund becomes fully established. When the youngster is ready for college, he gets the same education as if his dad had lived. So, don't delay a day longer. Let your Equitable Society representative show you how little it costs to start an Equitable Education Fund. 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
2: That's EQUITABLE.
0: The Equitable Life Assurance Society of the United States. And now back to the FBI file, Prisoner of War.

0: Since ancient days, free nations have depended on the strength of their citizens to turn back any attack upon their liberties. But also, since time immemorial, armies have always found in enemy countries a minority of people who are ready to trade their patriotism, to destroy their country from within, to act the part of traitors. Hiding under the veil of loyalty, they are as dangerous, probably more dangerous, than the uniformed soldiers of the foreign powers they serve. During the days leading up to World War II, and in the early part of that conflict, we saw outwardly strong countries disintegrate in a few days at the first signs of pressure from the Nazi warlords. We also saw that these countries did not lose a fighting war. Rather, they were rotten from within, sold out by their own citizens for an immediate selfish gain. And a new name was born for these people. The Fifth Column. Men and women like the people you are meeting in tonight's case were America's fifth column in World War II. And they worked long and hard to secure victory for the Nazi cause, for the Axis. Fortunately, loyal Americans were working even harder to bring victory to the Allies. Loyal Americans like those who wore uniforms and fought the battles. Loyal Americans like the people who pledged part of their salaries for bonds. Loyal Americans like the factory workers who turned out the weapons that protected our liberty. Loyal Americans like the men of your FBI. Tonight's file continues at FBI headquarters in Washington, D.C.
1: Mr. Dennison?
2: Oh, come in, Taylor.
1: Well, the second trip to Madison paid off.
2: What happened?
1: I re-interviewed all the employees of the hotel. I was lucky enough to get quite a few details on the woman with the fictitious name and address.
2: Good, let's have them.
1: Well, one of the bellboys who carried in her bags recalled that she was wearing a heavy coat when she checked in.
2: Means she probably came in from up north.
1: Seems likely, sir. I also found out that while she was there, she called the hotel doctor.
2: What for?
1: She was taking some pills and ran out of them. He gave her a prescription so that she could get another supply.
2: I see. Did you get a description of her?
1: Well, very sketchy. She's a small woman in her late 30s, but there's no distinct physical characteristics. Oh, I also interviewed the phone operators. One of them remembered the woman getting a call at 5 in the morning, after which she asked the operator to send a boy up for her bags, and she then checked out.
2: Did you contact transportation terminals?
1: Yes, sir, I did. No buses left there till 9 a.m., no trains till after 10, but a plane coming through from Los Angeles stopped at Madison at 5:40 that morning, and the airline records show that a man and woman got aboard.
2: Sounds like she picked up Lieutenant Wetzel.
1: Yes, sir. The plane was nonstop after leaving Madison.
2: Where to?
1: Forest City.
2: Good. You better go there. I'll wire the office covering Forest City and have someone meet you.

0: Hello, Tom.
1: Hi, Jim.
0: Well, you going on?
1: No, I'm here to meet you.
0: Hey, that's great.
1: Got any baggage?
0: Yeah, but I'll pick it up later.
1: Okay, come on. I got a car down this way.
0: Fine. Tom, how much did Washington tell you in their wire?
1: The whole story. I got files ready at the office for you on every woman in town suspected of being an Nazi sympathizer.
0: Fine.
1: I doubt there'll be too much help, though.
0: Oh, how come?
1: There are hundreds of them. Without a good description, it'll be rough trying to come up with the right one.
0: We'll have to do a cross-check job.
1: Cross-check against what?
0: Well, I've got a prescription this woman had duplicated in Madison, Tom. We'll query every doctor in this area and find out who's been ordered to take these pills.

0: Hello?
1: Franz?
0: Yes?
1: This is Wilma.
0: I've been waiting for your call. Have you been back to the barge?
1: Twice.
0: Everything all right?
1: Wetzel finished wiring the last crate yesterday.
0: Fine.
1: You heard from Mr. Ludlow?
0: Yes, the crates are to be put aboard the SS Greystone.
1: Greystone?
0: It's at Pier 35.
1: What made him pick that one?
0: He has information it is carrying some new kind of American weapons.
1: Oh?
0: You better go now, Wilma, and deliver the message. The Greystone sails tonight.

0: Tom, that cross-checking we did paid off.
1: What name'd you come up with?
0: Wilma Ziegler.
1: Wait a minute, I'll pull her file. Here it is. Hey, from the size of this file, she's more than just a sympathizer.
0: No? Well, let's have a look at it, huh?
1: Yeah, here. Now, here's a report on her and on the places she goes to most frequently.
0: Mm-hmm. Occupation unemployed. From what I got in Madison Town, she didn't dress like a person who was out of work.
1: Nazis must pay well.
0: Yeah. Well, let's go over those pictures, huh?
1: Right. These were taken at a beer garden over on Center Street.
0: Huh?
1: It's one of their favorite hangouts.
0: Well, maybe we'll drop by there later.
1: And these were taken across the street from a music store named Bettendorf's.
0: Uh-huh. Wait a minute, Tom.
1: Hmm?
0: You know what date this picture was taken?
1: Should be stamped in the back.
0: Oh, yeah. Yeah, here it is, the 11th. That's the same day she checked out of the hotel in Madison. And from the rear, this man that she's with could be Albert Wetzel.
1: Well, let's see if we have a picture of him coming out of the store.
2: Pardon me, Tom.
1: Oh, yeah, Dick.
2: Did you pull the file on Wilma Ziegler?
1: This is it. Why?
2: The SAC just got a tip she's mixed up in something big.
1: You know what it is?
2: No, but the man from the music store is in on it. And it's due to break real quick. You ought to get warrants and pick up the both of them.
1: Are you friends, Bettendorf?
3: That's right.
1: We're special agents of the FBI. You're under arrest.
0: Here's the warrant telling you why.
3: But I have done
0: Before you do any talking, we must tell you one thing. Anything you say now can be used against you in court.
3: I won't say anything then.
1: Dick, you and the others search this place.
4: Right.
1: Taylor and I better keep looking for a lead on the Ziegler woman. Bettendorf won't talk, Jim.
0: I didn't think he would.
1: What have you got there?
0: A paper I found on his desk. It's a delivery receipt for 6 crates of waste rags. Tom, they must be for Wetzel.
1: No trace of them here.
0: We find those rags, I think we find Wetzel. Tom, I located the Wright Express Company. Those crates were picked up from the music store last Monday. They were marked powdered milk and delivered to Pier 9.
1: Nine, huh?
0: Yeah.
1: That's the pier they use for loading barges.
0: Oh, whose barges?
1: Everybody's.
0: Let's get down there.

0: Captain? Captain Prosser?
1: Hello, Wilma. Don't try to get aboard. The sergeant's coming now to take us out.
0: I've got to come aboard. There's trouble, Captain. Franz has been arrested.
2: Where?
0: This afternoon. Where's Wetzel?
2: In the cabin. Wetzel!
3: Yes?
2: Come here.
3: What is it?
2: Come here. Franz Bettendorf has been arrested.
4: Oh. Does this change our plans?
2: I don't know.
0: Of course it doesn't. Mr. Ludlow's orders were to put the crates on the Greystone.
2: But with Franz arrested, it might involve us.
0: We'll have to take that chance.
5: Grab a line here.
0: Is this the tug that's towing you out?
2: Yes. Let her come. Wetzel, will you make the line fast?
4: Surely.
6: This barge bound for the Greystone.
2: That's right.
6: Are you Captain Prosser?
2: I am.
7: The right barge, Tom. She's Wilma Ziegler. That's Albert Wetzel.
0: What is this?
7: We're special agents of the FBI. You're all under arrest.

Lieutenant Albert Wetzel was returned to the prisoner of war camp from which he escaped. Captain Hermann Prosser, Franz Bettendorf, and Wilma Ziegler were tried and convicted in federal court, and each sentenced to serve 25 years in a federal penitentiary for failure to register as foreign agents. Special agents Taylor and Horton located the barge carrying the explosives by getting a tug and cruising the river. On board, they found the six cases prepared by Lieutenant Wetzel and evidence which led not only to the arrest of the other members of the ring, but which also proved that Mr. Ludlow, the head of the ring, and Franz Bettendorf were one and the same person. Thus, another attempt at enemy-directed sabotage during World War II came to nothing. It is a matter of record that during the long years of this last war, no enemy of this nation was able to direct a single successful piece of sabotage anywhere in the country. The Federal Bureau of Investigation is humbly hopeful that it can maintain that record and continue to protect the lives, the property, and the freedom of the American people.

0: Now, one last word to fathers and mothers. Of all the things you can do for your children, there's no greater proof of your love for them than an Equitable Education Fund. They'll be grateful for it as long as they live. Your boy or girl may only say a few words like,
1: "Thanks, Mom. And thank you, Dad."
0: But you know from the look in his eye and the ring in his voice that he'll never forget your foresight in starting an Equitable Education Fund. Right now, make that wise resolution to see your Equitable representative soon.
2: Next week, we will dramatize another case from the files of the Federal Bureau of Investigation. File number 288. Its subject, bank robbery. Its title, The Phantom Bandit.
0: The incidents used in tonight's Equitable Life Assurance Society's broadcast are adapted from the files of the Federal Bureau of Investigation. However, all names used are fictitious, and any similarity thereof to the names of places or persons, living or dead, is accidental. Tonight, the music was composed and conducted by Frederick Steiner. The author was Jerry D. Lewis. Your narrator was William Woodson, and Special Agent Taylor was played by Stacey Harris. Others in the cast were Rudolph Anders, Parley Bear, Ralph Dumpty, Harold Dyrenforth, Ed Gargan, Peggy Weber, Roland Winters, and Carlton Young. This Is Your FBI is a Jerry Devine production. This is Larry Keating speaking for the Equitable Life Assurance Society of the United States and the Equitable Society's representative in your community, and inviting you to tune in again next week at this same time when the Equitable Life Assurance Society will bring you another thrilling transcribed story from the files of the Federal Bureau of Investigation. The Phantom Bandit on This Is Your FBI. Stay tuned for the adventures of Ozzie and Harriet. There's fun for the whole family when Ozzie and Harriet come your way next.
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0: There goes the pontoon plane carrying Flip Corcoran, Burma, and Elita back to the Assam airfield. Flip is running a high fever and suffering from shock. Back on the river, Terry, Pat, and the skipper stand in their boat watching as the plane fades out of sight. The pilot said he would come back and pick them up, but it's a long way to the Assam field and plenty of things can happen in this Jap-infested land. So stand by for today's exciting adventure in the Far East.
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how's the old gang shebang today? 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Take it direct from an old Sparky cruncher. They're the nuts. Yep, you'll go for that swell-elegant nut-like flavor. So fall in, my hearties, to a breakfast that's got what it takes to help everyone stay on the beam. These two tip-top alorum cereals have restored whole grain amounts of vitamin B1, niacin, and iron. Cereal so restored is in one of the groups of seven basic foods Uncle Sam wants us all to eat every day to keep strong. I repeat, they're not ration. Buy them both together. Eat the rice one day, wheat the next. Look for them in the big red and blue Quaker package. Well, gang, the time comes when the best of friends must part. Sometimes for a little while, sometimes for a long while. That's what Burma and Elata may be thinking in the seaplane on their way to the Assam Road. The pilot told Terry, Pat, and the skipper that he had come back and picked them up as soon as he got flipped to the hospital. Burma and Elata.

0: Harry, Pat, and the skipper that he had come back and picked them up as soon as he got flipped to the hospital. Burma and Elita are in the crowded cabin of the seaplane now. Flip, stretched on the floor, is still asleep. Burma looks out of the window and says,
1: "All I can see down there is jungle. Miles of it. Boy, they sure planted a lot of trees in this part of the world.
2: But soon we will be seeing the little artificial lake near the Assam Road. The pilot told me."
1: "Yeah, well, it can't be too soon for me. As long as we're in a plane with pontoons, I'll settle for a lake. Even an artificial lake."
2: "Well, we're not being together so much longer, Burma."
1: "Yeah, I guess not. Here today and bang bang tomorrow, later. Golly, it seems to me that lately I've done everything in this war but my job as a nurse."
2: "But it's so good you are a nurse. You have made Mr. Flip to be sleeping. So now he's not talking so unhappy and out of his head."
1: "Yeah, but a nice clean bed and a nice cool hospital is what Corkin needs.
2: The pilot has already radioed the field. They will have help ready for him down by the lake."
1: "Look, Flip's got his eyes open. And how long's this been going on, fella?"
3: Shh,
1: you better not try to talk.
2: Gee, he looks so feverish."
1: "Yeah, and I'll be a lot happier when we can get this guy to where there's a good medical."
2: "I will ask the pilot to make more speed."
3: "Where are we?"
1: "You're on your way to the hospital, Flippo. You're going to have nice, cool claws on your head in just a little while."
3: "Where are they? I can hear their motors, but I can't see them."
1: "Shh, now take it easy, chum. Steady now. Okay, I'll wipe off your face."
3: "Sun. Sun's in my eyes. That's why I can't see them. They're between me and the sun. Come on, down out of there, you lousy Nazis. Come on, I'll blast you out of the sky."
1: "Quiet, Flippo, quiet. Huh? Hey, later, take a look, will you? Isn't there any sign of that lake yet?"
2: "No. No, there is nothing. Only the jungle."
3: "Who are you?"
1: "Now listen, Mr. Corkin, you've got to
3: How'd
1: keep
3: you get in this plane?" "A woman on my plane."
1: "Oh, that's a fine thing. Don't you even know your old friend, Burma?"
3: "You don't belong here. This is a fighter. Who's that other girl there? There's a flock of Nazis up top, and I'm going up to get them."
1: "Easy now, boy. Now you take it easy."
2: "Burma! There's the lake.
1: Where?
2: Yes! There it is. I see it shining down there."
1: "Oh, boy. Okay, Colonel Corkin, we're going to have you in a nice, cool bed in a jiffy. You're going to be where it's quiet and where you can sleep, boy. In a couple of days, you're going to be up and raring to go again."
0: While the seaplane continues on the last few miles to the Assam Road, let's turn back to a boat on the river. The sun is dropping below the horizon as Pat and Terry watch the big fire on island number 3 burn itself out.
4: "I'll bet you can see that smoke from miles, Pat."
5: "Island number 3 burned to a crisp and island 2 blasted flat. Our job's finished here, Terry."
6: "Yeah, if it wasn't for Flip, I'd be riding high."
4: "Golly, the sun's getting awful low. I wonder if that pontoon plane's gonna make it back here tonight."
6: "Don't know. There's a moon like last night. We might find us. But even then,
4: I don't think the skipper wants to go with us. He's scared stiff of riding in a plane."
6: "Funny thing about him. He'd take on a whole mess of Japs single-handed. But a ride in a plane? That a better plane ride would cure him of laughing in the wrong spots."
4: "But we can't leave him here alone. Or can we?"
6: "It'll be up to him, Terry. There's little food left.
4: Most of our ammunition's gone."
6: "Oh, well, let's stop worrying. Skipper's having himself asleep down in the cabin. That's more than you and I..."
4: "Hey, listen. Is that a plane?"
6: "Yeah. Hey, maybe they got 2 seaplanes at Assam. The pilot radioed ahead to the field and told them to come out here and get us."
4: "Look, there he is. Hey, Pat, that's no seaplane."
6: "You're telling me that's a Jap scout plane."
4: "I'll haul up the anchor. We gotta get out of here."
6: "Hell, we'll head for shore. That baby sees us. We're cooked. Check the machine gun, Terry."
4: "I don't have to, Pat. The gun's okay, but we're just about fresh out of ammunition." "The plane's going away. He's heading north up the river. Golly, Pat. We got a break. He didn't see us."
6: "Maybe not. We'll go in near shore and wait just the same. Maybe just playing possum and come back with a surprise package."

0: Guess the Jap plane didn't see us at that.
1: I hope not. If he reported our location to any Jap troops around here, we'd have had trouble before this.
0: Yeah. It's kind of quiet on the river for a change.
1: Somehow, I don't like the feeling. That seaplane will never even try to find us on a night like this.
0: Last night, when we didn't want a moon, we had one. Tonight, when we could use a little moonlight,
1: there isn't any.
2: Hey, Terry.
0: Huh?
2: Look up the shore there. That Jap plane did spot us. Now the heels have a boat out looking for us. They've been drifting with the current, so we couldn't hear them.
1: I'll handle the machine gun.
0: And the light's raking this shore like a fine-tooth comb. Wonder what kind of a boat they got.
1: No matter what it is, you can bet it's faster than this tub. It can't be more than a couple of hundred yards off now.
0: They're swinging that light over this way. Why don't we let them have it, Pat?
1: Here. You stand by the machine gun, and I'll handle the rifle. Don't fire until I give the word. We want to save ammunition.
0: They've spotted us. They picked us out. That light's bright enough to blind you.
1: Don't fire yet. Lay low.
0: Here they come. Golly, Pat.
1: Steady, fella. The minute I open up with the rifle, smack them with the machine gun. Okay, here we go.
0: Pat, you knocked their lights out. Bullseye.
3: Give them a blast.
0: Hold it. They're running away. I'll give them one more blast.
3: No. Wait, Terry. Save those cartridges. Too dark to see where we're shooting. I have a hunch they'll be back here at dawn.
1: Okay, Terry. It's getting light. Let's pull up and move out into the river where the seaplane can see us.
0: Hey, Pat.
1: Yeah?
0: Right there on the shore. Look, a Jap patrol. They sneaked down through the woods. Hit the deck, Skipper! Stay down!
3: Get us out of here, Terry. I'll handle the machine gun.
0: Yo, Skipper, grab the Tommy gun. Let the Japs have everything.
3: Okay, head straight out, Terry. Don't go downstream too far.
0: They're trying to get us with grenades.
3: Ha ha! Those dice, Nipples. You gotta know your baseball to handle those things.
0: Ah, the Japs don't shoot so good before breakfast, Pat.
3: No, but they get around in fast motorboats. Look up the river there.
0: Holy mackerel!
3: Swing upstream at them, Terry. The boat's too fast for us. We'll take them head on. Hold our fire till the last minute and then make a count. We'll make this short and sweet.
0: Skipper, there's the seaplane. It's come back for us.
3: Yeah, man, I see it. The Japs in the boat are coming too, Terry, and the Japs are shooting. Hey, what's wrong with the motor?
0: They must have hit the engine. She's gone dead. Stay down, Skipper.
3: Wave your shirt, Terry. Wave anything. Let that plane know we're not Japs.
0: I am waving, but the other boat's coming. They're getting too close.
3: This boat's leaking like everything. We'll have to swim for shore.
0: Give him the works,
3: fella.
0: He's got the boat. She's turning over. He's got
3: a
0: good boy.
3: Yeah. Now, pick us up. That's the answer to everything.
0: He's coming for us. Come on, Skipper. We're leaving this tub before it leaves us. No, no. Don't shake your head. This place is too hot for comfort.
3: I'm a pilot. You look mighty good behind those goggles. What's the chance of a ride or a little breakfast at the Osan Road? We're 300 gents.
4: Well, gang, I'll say this much. That seaplane got there like the Marines, in the nick of time. So Pat and Terry and the skipper are off for the Osan field, huh? Well, there's a surprise coming up for them when they arrive. And I'll tell you more about that in a moment. So stand by.
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4: 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Now, here's today's victogram. Here's to gallant General Clark, who landed in Naples, but not for a lark. His orders are to aim and shoot the Nazi foes in Italy's boot. Tomorrow's a big day for Terry and Pat and the others. 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In the first place, the boys have done a great job and should be rewarded. But unless I miss my guess, their reward will be another adventure. So get on the beam. See for yourself what's cooking. 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
3: For the second time, the Gregory party has escaped from the Magic Island. And as they race along under the sea in a Euclidean submarine, putting 40 more miles between themselves with every hour, it looks as if all should be well. But nothing connected with the Magic Island is ever just what it seems to be. Captain Bradford, Mrs. Gregory, and Jerry Hall have been enjoying themselves as Joan explains the working of the stolen submarine. But the fun is over when their radio picks up a warning signal from Euclidea. Joan is explaining that it will be impossible for them to intercept any messages without giving away their own position.
4: But we've just got to sit still and listen to that thing, Hal. We can't even get any messages out.
5: We will be able to send no communications while the Euclidean transmission beam is in operation, Jerry.
6: I can't understand it, Joan. You say that Euclidean radio is working on a wavelength far shorter than anything in our world.
5: Yes, Mother.
6: Well, then why can't we use the radio in this submarine? Use it on the common broadcast band or commercial shortwave and be perfectly safe.
5: We would interrupt that signal we are now hearing.
4: I don't see how.
7: I believe I do, Jerry. As long as that signal continues without interruption, G-47 has no way of finding out that we are even receiving it here. But if we cut it off to move from that wavelength, the action will be registered on the recording graphs at the island. Locating a sender would be a mighty simple matter.
6: And we don't even dare to stop that noise.
5: It would be very unwise.
4: Well, it sure gets on my nerves.
7: Well, don't let it bother you too much. It's better to have a few shivers running up and down your back than it would be for G-47 to locate.
4: Oh, I'll say it is.
6: You're right, Tex. Why, it stopped.
4: Yeah, and I can get along swell without it.
7: I guess none of us will miss it much.
5: If you wish to act quickly, you may try to reach Johnson now.
6: We can use the radio to send him a message?
5: I would not attempt that as yet. However, you know the wavelength of the boat Johnson is now on, and you know he will be transmitting almost a constant signal to you. I would suggest opening our set to that wavelength for reception. But we will have only 90 seconds.
4: 90 seconds? For what?
5: The Euclidean beam will be off for 90 seconds.
7: Well, then hurry. Put that set on 6 meters.
5: Very well, Captain. I will observe the time carefully and return the radio to normal in time to receive the Euclidean beam.
6: We must be very careful not to run over into it.
4: I've got the receiver on 6 meters.
7: That's where we last heard from Johnson.
6: But Tex, he was on a boat then, running to Los Angeles. Don't you think he should be home by this time?
7: I wonder about that.
4: Well, he'd be trying to reach us just the same, wouldn't he?
6: Well, possibly not, Jerry. If Johnson is in Los Angeles, he's very busy trying to arrange a rescue party.
7: Yes, and being laughed at every time he tells his story.
4: Yeah, I guess that's right. Nobody would believe Johnson's story about what happened to us.
5: The fact that you have not returned should offer ample proof that all is not well with you. And if Johnson is clever, he will succeed in making your friends understand your position.
7: Well, he'll organize a rescue all right, Joan, but that takes time.
4: Well, we don't seem to be doing ourselves any good on the radio.
6: Oh, don't be too impatient, Jerry. We may have to listen for hours to get any word from Johnson.
5: You have a powerful private transmitter at your home, have you not, Mother?
6: Why, yes, Joan.
5: Would it not be wise to... Wait, let me have the radio controls, Jerry. It is time for the Euclidean beam. I will make the change quickly.
7: Glad you remembered that, Joan. Wouldn't be so good to run over into the
5: signal. Silence.
4: Boy, you sure didn't give yourself any time to spare. You just barely got the set changed over when that signal came in.
5: I was quite conscious of the passing of time.
7: You've got more compass in your watch than I'd have in mine.
6: And what if that Euclidean beam had started a little early? What if they hadn't waited their full 90 seconds?
4: Well, we'd just be on our way back to the island and spend more time worrying with the things they give prisoners to do on Euclidea.
5: Everything is constant on Euclidea. When a Euclidean is told that the location beams are transmitted constantly with 90-second intervals and 60 seconds of activity, you may be sure that you will be allowed exactly 90 seconds of silence between transmissions.
7: Well, we'll take your word for it, Joan. You certainly know a whole lot more about G-47 and his scientists than we do. But I'd suggest that you be ready to use the whole 90 seconds listening for Johnson when that beam stops.
6: Yes, Joan, dear. We must be ready to switch to our own wavelength at once.
5: I had anticipated that.
4: You'll want to put the set on 1.5 meters.
5: The radio will be set to 1.5 meters the instant Euclidea's beam is silent.
7: Not much chance of hearing anything from Johnson now, though. He won't be sending night and day.
6: Well, I'm inclined to believe that he may be, Tex. He can easily get any number of amateurs to work in shifts for him.
4: Well, hey, There goes the beam.
6: Change the wavelength, Joan.
5: I have changed it.
7: You sure work fast.
5: When time is computed in seconds, it is well not to waste it.
4: Well, let's be quiet a minute and see if we can hear anything.
7: Not a sound.
5: It is possible that your transmitter in Los Angeles is very weak and might not reach us clearly underwater. I will soundproof the submarine.
4: Soundproof the submarine?
6: What do you mean, Joan?
5: I will close the visibility slides. The outer shell is not soundproof, and we may safely run by instruments alone.
4: And we'll just tear along underwater without being able to see where we're going?
5: We will remain on our course. Visibility is of no value to us at the moment.
7: Why, that's wonderful, Joan. This is practically soundproof.
5: The silence would be perfect, except for the fact that I have one vent open for securing fresh water.
4: Oh, yeah, how about that water you promised us?
6: Now, don't worry about that now, Jerry. Let's hope we may hear something from J-12C.
7: Yes, J-12C is the call of our home station, Joan. And Johnson also used it when he brought the rescue boat to the Magic Island.
5: I understand that. We heard all of your messages.
4: Yeah, I know. Old G-47 said he listened to us all the way from Wilmington to Euclidea.
6: Our arrival wasn't much of a surprise to you, was it, Joan?
5: No, Mother. Though I had no thought as to what any of you would be like, I...
7: Joan, did you have the set changed over in time?
5: With at least 5 seconds margin, Captain Bradford.
6: 5 seconds?
4: Oh, sure. 5 seconds is a long time to Joan. Wait till I get home, and she has to wait half an hour for a bus on some street corner. She'll find out that seconds don't mean so much.
5: A second is important.
7: You're right, of course, Joan. But what Jerry means is that in our world, we treat seconds pretty carelessly.
6: I'm beginning to learn something of their value now, however. Those 90-second pauses in the Euclidean beam. 90 seconds in which we might hear something from Johnson. Huh. They seem awfully short.
4: Well, I'll say they do. And I'm getting blame tired of that carrier wave squealing at us all the time.
7: Now, take it easy, Jerry. As long as we hear that thing every minute and a half, we know the Euclideans have any idea where we are.
5: You are wise, Captain Tex. Any interruption of that beam might well be fatal to our plans.
4: Well, I know how serious it is, but the next time you get one of those 90-second pauses, how about making us a drink of water?
5: The water is being prepared now, Jerry.
6: Being prepared? How?
7: Quiet. The beam is gone.
4: And Johnson's taking a little nap.
6: Are you trying to pick up a signal on 1.5 meters, Joan?
5: Yes, Mother.
6: Well, why not try 6 meters again? If that was a very slow boat Johnson was on, he might still be en route to California.
4: Good idea, Mrs. Gregory.
7: Yeah, plenty good. We might try alternating between the two bands.
5: That will not be necessary. I will set the automatic wave selector on those two bands. A signal will register on either.
4: Is there anything that Euclidean radio won't do?
6: Apparently not. Are the two bands open now, Joan?
5: They are.
4: Yeah, and not a signal from either of them.
7: Don't be impatient, Jerry. It may take hours to get a signal from Johnson. He might be just landing from that boat. It would take him some time to get to the house and start the other set.
6: Oh, I think not, Tex. Johnson would surely have radioed my home and given orders for them to try to reach us.
4: Well, he might not, Mrs. Gregory. You know, maybe he doesn't want to advertise his business too much.
7: I think maybe Jerry's right, Pat. Johnson can't say very much over the air without getting the press and commercial radio stirred up. Then he'll have them in his way. Well, we may have to appeal to the government in this before we get through. Johnson knows we want to play a lone hand as long as we can.
5: I think you will find that your Mr. Johnson is safely in Los Angeles. You must have patience.
6: I know you think we're very excitable and foolish, Joan, but you're far more accustomed to these happenings than we are.
4: Hey, there it is again. Another 90 seconds wasted. How about a drink, Joan? Those food tablets we had sure made me thirsty.
5: That is purely your imagination, Jerry. Those tablets contain enough moisture to sustain you for some hours. However, we will now have some fresh water. You will find drinking vessels in that small sliding receptacle behind you, Mother.
7: I can reach it easier than you can, Pat. Here they are.
5: Jerry, you will find a small sealed tube directly above the duplicate control on your side.
4: Right here?
5: Correct. Will you turn the cap on that tube and fill the cups?
4: Oh, sure. Hey, this thing acts like a soda fountain.
5: What is a soda fountain?
4: Well, you'll find out when we get back home. Here, Mrs. Gregory.
6: Oh, thank you, Jerry.
4: And here's one for you, Joan.
5: Thank you, Jerry.
6: Joan, the radio.
5: Yes, Mother. I have opened the receiving channels.
4: Here's a drink for you, Tex.
7: Thanks, Jerry.
4: Well, I'll get one for myself.
1: J-12C to J-24Y. J-12C to J-24Y. J-12C to Captain Bradford.
7: It's Johnson.
1: J-12C Why, to Gregory Boat. J-12C calling Gregory Boat. Wilmington to Gregory boat.
4: Wilmington?
1: No signal from you for hours. Will continue trying to reach you. Making preparations expected of me. Will take 72 hours to complete plans. J-12C to J-24Y. J-12C calling J-24Y. Will repeat every 10 minutes. That is all. Johnson.
8: He's home.
5: Oh, Tex. Johnson is home. He's home.
7: And he's working on our plan.
5: Only 72 hours to finish it, he said.
4: What did he mean by that?
5: Tex's formula. Wasn't that it, Tex?
7: Yes. Johnson knows our only hope to capture Euclidia is to compound my formula and use that as a weapon.
5: Are you quite sure that Johnson can compound your universal solvent?
7: Positive. He has the true formula.
5: John. Oh, it's lucky you thought to change that back.
4: I was so excited, I forgot.
5: It is not wise to put excitement before duty.
7: Good idea, Joan, if we could always remember it. Well, let's have a drink of the water that was made from salt water on a Euclidean submarine.
6: You were going to explain how you made it, Joan.
5: I will do so now, Mother. There is a small channel in the outer shell of the submarine through which a fine stream of salt water rushes at such speed as to reach the boiling point. It is a simple matter to utilize this almost automatic distillation process and draw off a stream of pure, fresh water.
7: Think of that, Pat. We're racing through the ocean fast enough to make water boil.
6: Well, it may be my imagination, as Joan said it was with Jerry, or my throat may be dry from excitement, but I certainly need this drink.
4: So do I. Here goes.
7: Thanks to Joan and the Euclideans, we can drink fresh water under 8 fathoms of salt water. Well, here's to our safe arrival in Los Angeles.
4: Hey, my cup's empty.
5: You emptied it in the excitement of hearing Johnson call.
4: Well, golly whiskers. All that trouble to get a drink, and I have to spill it.
9: Hold it. 15 seconds from now, you'll see the picture he just took. See? With a Polaroid land camera, you get bright, sharp pictures in 15 seconds. Snap, pull, peel. It's that easy. Is there any better way to get pictures of the family?
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12: Once upon a time there was an engineer.
13: Choo-choo Charlie was his name, we hear.
12: He had an engine and he sure had fun. He used good and plenty candy to make his train run.
14: Charlie says, love my good and plenty. Charlie says, really rings the bell. Charlie says, love my good and plenty. Don't know any other candy that I love so well.
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0: Once again, the Damon Runyon Theater brings you another story by the master storyteller, Damon Runyon. And this one, Old Em's Kentucky Home. And to tell it to you, here is Broadway.
1: Thanks. Chances are you never hear of a citizen by name Ichke Ironhat, or his horse, Old Em. Ichke claims that Old Em is a racehorse. But the truth is she is not even able to keep up with the lead pony at the track, even when the pony is walking at a slow gait. However, that is more than somewhat beside the point. The point being the story about Ichke and Old Em, which I will tell you in a minute.

0: Well, it is of a Thursday night, and I am sitting in Mindy's enjoying a choice pot roast with potato pancakes when I look up and see Itchy Ironhead. Now, this is not his real name. In fact, nobody remembers his right name, but he is called Ironhead because he always wears a derby pushed down over his head, so he looks like a jug with a cork in it. Itchy spots me and slides into a chair next to me and opens the conversation as follows.
1: How are you, Broadway?
0: I am fine. And you, Itchy?
1: All right, I guess. Things could be better.
0: I am broke and not good for a touch, even a slight one.
1: To tell the truth, I too am in need.
0: The horses do not run right for you, huh?
1: It is not that.
0: Then what is the matter?
1: My ever-loving wife and me are no more ever-loving.
0: Oh? Since when does this happen?
1: Yesterday.
0: You have a disagreement?
1: Yes. Over old M.
0: Your horse?
1: My racehorse.
0: I am sorry, your racehorse. So?
1: My ever-loving wife, Mousie, delivers an ultimatum.
0: Maybe you better tell me from the beginning.
1: Does not matter where I start, Broadway. It comes out the same.
0: It comes out that you and Mousie are no longer ever-loving because she delivers this ultimatum. But what is the ultimatum?
1: She says to me, she says, Itchy, either you give up old M or you give me up.
0: Oh, I see. You are sorry that you lose old M.
1: That would make me very sad. But I give up Mousie.
0: Itchy, I do not understand you. Old M never wins a race for you. Meanwhile, you have got no ever-loving Mousie.
1: No.
0: Well, see you around, Itchy.
1: No, I wish to offer you a proposition.
0: Me?
1: Uh-huh. It comes up soon, the Kentucky Derby. And from what I hear, you would like to see the race. That right?
0: Well, yes. But I do not have the necessary bobs to take care of the transportation to the land of the bluegrass.
1: That is what I figure. And that is why I come to you. Broadway, I am going to take you to Churchill Downs with me and Old M.
0: Wait a minute. You mean to tell me you are going to take Old M to the Derby?
1: Well, the Derby is only for 3-year-olds. Maybe I will enter her in one of the smaller races.
0: Then why do you wish my company?
1: I figure I will need you along. Will you go?
0: Is this going to cost me?
1: Not a bob.
0: You have got yourself a customer.
1: Good. Meet me tomorrow morning at Jamaica. We will start out from there.
0: I will meet you at Jamaica.

0: I am glad to see you show up, Broadway. Are you ready to go?
1: I am ready, but this is a funny place to catch a train.
0: Oh, we are not going by train. We are driving.
1: Huh? Driving? In what?
0: I have bought this truck. Do you think I would put old Em in a car by herself on a train?
1: Certainly not, forgive me. What? So long.
0: Where are you going?
2: Back home. If that is the truck you are going to drive, I sooner would walk on my hands.
0: I pay $60 for that truck.
1: I do not care if you pay 60 cents. I am not going to ride in that. It has no top on it.
0: We will probably have good weather all the way to Kentucky.
1: I will not ride in it.
0: But I promise old Em she will have company.
1: You promise old Em she... Who?
0: I figure you do not mind riding in the back with her. I have to drive.
1: Not Tantoa.
0: Broadway, do you ever see a Kentucky Derby?
1: No.
0: It is a wonderful sight to behold. It is right in the middle of the bluegrass country in May. It is like a wonderful dream.
1: Yeah, but I...
0: And you will never see such beautiful horses and dolls. I figure there are the most beautiful dolls in the world that go to the Derby.
1: Look, Itchy,
0: and then comes the big race. Broadway, you stand there watching the horses come from the paddock, all heads up and tails switching and legs dancing.
1: Yeah, but I...
0: And the jockey silks flashing in the sun and the band playing.
1: Yeah, but the truck has no top on it.
0: And it is post time. The horses are at the starting gate. You stick your neck out with everybody else to watch the start. And then they're off.
1: This is the first time I ever ride with a horse. So, that is how I start out for Kentucky with Itchy and Old Em. When I am not in back keeping Old Em company, I lean over and talk to Itchy. And it is along the way that he opens up and tells me how he gets Old Em.
3: I do not always have Old Em, Broadway. And her name is not always Old Em.
1: No? To tell the truth, Itchy, I always wonder how you come by a horse.
3: Well, it is one day at Hialeah, and I see a race. There is a horse in the race. His name is Emily.
1: That is Old Em?
3: Yeah. But she bows a tendon, and her owner is going to shoot her.
1: Just like that?
3: Yeah. I stand there, and I am not very interested until she looks at me.
1: Who?
3: Emily. You know, Broadway, it is just like she talks to me and says, "Do not let this citizen put a slug in me." So I ask for her and get her.
1: And then?
3: And then that is the beginning. I own her now for 5 years.
1: It must cost you plenty of potatoes to keep her in food and things.
3: Yeah. Yeah, it does. And everybody says I am crazy, including my ex-ever-loving wife, Mousy.
1: Why do you not get rid of the horse?
3: Get rid of Old Em? Broadway, I could never do that. Look back at her.
2: She looks exactly like a horse.
3: Only on the outside. Watch. Em? Em?
4: You see, she talks to me.
1: What does she say?
3: You know, I think she understands what is happening.
1: I wish I do.
3: You think I am crazy too?
1: Well, let us say that it seems a little odd that you should give up everything for a horse. Especially a horse that never wins a race for you.
3: You mark my words, Broadway. Someday everybody will have to eat their words.

0: course, I believe that Ichiki is talking through his iron hat, because what can a horse do for him? Nevertheless, we continue our trip to the blue grass, and I notice that Ichiki is looking close at signposts and mumbling to himself over road maps. Also, we almost get in 8 or 10 fights, because when Ichiki stops to ask directions of the various citizens, somebody always makes a crack about old him, and Ichiki starts after the person who is rude to the horse. It is a continual source of trouble to me. Then, we get well into the state of Kentucky, and the scene is as follows.
1: You know, Broadway, it seems to me that we are just about where we should be.
0: Huh? What are you talking about? I see a signpost some miles back that indicates we are still a considerable piece from Churchill Downs.
1: Oh, I am not looking for the Downs. Not yet.
0: You are telling me that you dragged me into Kentucky just for the ride?
1: Oh, you will admit it. It's a nice ride.
0: Well, sure, it is a nice ride. Except when it rains, and I give up my overcoat to old Em.
1: I will never forget it, Broadway. Neither will old Em.
0: What can she do for me?
1: Broadway, take a look at this road map with me.
0: Do I get in trouble if I ask what you are looking for?
1: Old Em's Kentucky home.
0: What? What do you say?
1: You see, Broadway, when I first get old, Em, I find out she is bred on the Tucky farms. I bet you do not know that she comes of a very high-class family.
0: I do not wish to make the acquaintance of her relatives. I only wish to get someplace out of here.
1: Old Em is by Christopher out of love always.
0: I am out of patience by far.
1: I do not think you like old Em.
0: I love her. Now, will you please drive on?
1: I wish to give her a chance to see her childhood home.
0: Ichiki, you are a dope. We are 900 miles out of our way because you figure old Em would like to see her cradle.
1: We will drive on. I am sure we are near the Tucky Farms.

0: Broadway, look up ahead. Do you see what I see?
1: I see a little white house, and there is a citizen of these parts standing in front of the gate.
0: We will ask him the way to Tucky Farm.
1: I hope he knows.
0: Hey, Broadway, look back at old Em. Look at her.
1: What is the matter with her?
0: She knows that she is near her childhood home. Look at her,
2: sniffing the air.
1: You know, I believe you are right. She looks very excited.
0: Oh, she is a smart horse.
1: I will ask the citizen the way.
3: You better let me handle it, Broadway. You do not speak the language down here.
1: It is different than we speak.
3: Very different.
0: Good afternoon, sir.
4: Good afternoon, sir.
3: See, Broadway?
1: No.
3: Watch.
0: Excuse me, sir, but can you all direct me to a place called Tucky Farms, sir?
4: Tucky Farms? You want to find the Tucky Farms?
0: That is the general idea, sir.
4: You're from New York?
0: Well, mostly.
4: And you're looking for the Tucky Farm?
0: Uh-huh. Do you know where it is?
4: Well, yes, I do. It's about 3 miles farther up the road.
0: Thank you, sir.
4: Just a minute.
0: Yeah?
4: It's a big red house with some burned-down barns in the rear.
0: Oh, thank you, Walt.
4: Just a minute. I'd like to give you a piece of advice.
0: That is real friendly.
4: I don't know what your business is, but keep away from Tucky Farms with anything that looks like a horse. Or you'll get into trouble.
0: Trouble? Why?
4: Well, let's say the gentleman who owns the farm is a trifle eccentric.
1: Hitchkey, I think we better skip it.
0: Nothing doing. I promised old Dem she will see her Kentucky home, and she does.
4: Very well, if you insist.
0: I do. And thank you, sir.
4: Not at all, sir. Oh, by the way.
0: Yeah?
4: My name is Leland. Dr. Leland.
0: Nice to know you.
4: I said doctor.
0: So, what of it?
4: I'm the nearest doctor within a radius of 30 or 40 miles. You might need me after your visit to Tucky Farms with your horse. Goodbye, sir, and good luck.
3: Now, what does he mean by that?
1: Hitchkey, he seems like a very nice citizen, and he gives us some good advice. I do think we should inquire further into his reasons for the advice.
0: I will not be stopped now. I promise old Em.
1: But you hear what the doc says?
0: I hear. But I will not break my promise to Em. Let us go.
1: Well, I am unable to persuade Hitchkey to turn back. And because I am in the middle of no place, I go along. And what happens when we get to Tucky Farms, I will tell you about in a minute.

0: And now back to the Damon Runyon Theater and the famous story, Old Em's Kentucky Home.
1: As I am saying, H.T. does not pay no never mind to Dr. Leland's advice, but drives straight to Tucky Farm. And what happens is like this.
2: Well, here we are.
1: Here we are. But what about it?
3: It is a little quiet here, is it not?
1: I do not see a single soul. Itchy, I do not like this. Let us leave.
2: What is there to be afraid of?
1: I do not know. That is why I am nervous.
2: It looks to me like you never hear a sudden hospitality, Broadway. Do you not know that these people are famous for hospitality?
1: If you will look slightly to your left, you will see some of it.
2: Huh?
1: It has got two barrels, and it is pointed right at our heads.
2: A hijacker. He aims to take Old Em.
1: He's coming over.
4: Mister, you got just 10 seconds to get out of here.
2: Now, wait a minute.
1: Itchy, 10 seconds go very fast.
4: That's right, mister. Now you got 7 seconds.
1: And he counts?
2: Now, wait a minute, sir.
4: Get out of here before you get hurt. And take that load of dog meat with you.
1: Dog meat?
4: On the back of that truck.
2: That is a horse.
4: It might have been.
2: This is the last straw. All the way down here, Old Em is insulted. I will take no more.
1: Itchy, he is much bigger. He will kill you.
5: Lou.
4: Mr. Salisbury.
5: What's going on here?
2: Come on. Come on. Put up your dukes. I will make dog meat out of you.
5: Put up that gun.
6: Put it up.
4: Yes, sir, Mr. Salisbury.
6: No, you, sir. Will you please leave my place before I let Ruth continue?
2: I will not budge a step until he apologizes.
6: Don't intrude on private property. I'll forgive that if you'll go quickly.
2: He insulted my horse. He insulted Emmeline.
6: You can hardly expect him. Oh, what did you say?
2: You hear me, sir.
6: That name, Emmeline.
2: It is my horse's name.
6: Let me look at her. How long have you had this horse?
2: 5 years. Why?
6: 5 years. Where did you get her?
2: I get her at Hialeah. She was going to be shot.
6: Do you know her breeding?
2: Sure I do. By Christopher.
6: Out of love always.
2: Yeah.
6: Oh, Emmeline.
4: Mr. Salisbury, let me take you back in the house.
6: No, Ruth. No. I'm all right. You've taken good care of this horse, haven't you, sir?
1: Like she is my own daughter.
6: Ruth.
4: Yes.
6: Ruth, I want you to allow these gentlemen to park their truck in the old shed and then show them to the east guest room.
4: Show them to guests?
2: Yes, sir?
6: Yes, do as I say, Ruth.
4: Yes, sir, Mr. Salisbury.
6: Ah, you two gentlemen will honor me.
1: How do you like this? First they hold a shotgun at our heads, and then they...
6: Please don't blame Ruth. He was only following my orders. And now, if you please, gentlemen.
1: Well, this is a funny setup. And there is quite a bit of mystery. But he does not seem to think anything is wrong. Well, the day goes by and we are treated fine. Then we are in the guest room that night. Itchy talks me to sleep, but then about 1 a.m, I feel him shaking. And the scene is as follows.
2: Broadway. Broadway, wake up. Hey, wake up.
1: Itchy, what is the matter?
2: There is something fishy going on.
1: The man is here with the gun?
2: No. Take a look out the window to the shed where Old Em is.
1: I am looking.
2: And what do you see?
1: I see a light moving around in there.
2: Broadway, you remember that Doc Leland tells us that the people here are funny and they do not like horses?
1: I remember. What about it?
2: I bet they are doing something to Old Em. I'll kill him. Come on.
1: So I pull on my pants and shoes and follow Itchy. We get outside with no trouble, and then we walk to the shed where Old Em is bedded down for the night.
6: Is that you, Ruth?
2: No, it is me, Mr. Salisbury.
6: Oh, there, Emmeline, easy now.
2: I wish to know what the pitch is, Mr. Salisbury.
6: Well, I come out to see Emmeline. I'm sorry if I awakened her. Good night.
2: Oh, no. I want to know what is going on. What do you do to Emmeline?
6: Oh, nothing.
2: I am very fond of Old Em.
1: And additionally, I plan to enter her one or two small races. If she is hurt, you...
6: I have my word. I would rather lose my life than hurt that horse.
1: I believe you mean that, Mr. Salisbury.
6: I do, sir. Seems you like her as much as I do.
1: Yes, will you please come with me?
6: Where? And what for?
4: Is anything wrong, Mr. Salisbury?
6: Oh, Ruth, no. I was coming to get you.
4: You want me to chase these two about 10 miles?
6: No, Ruth. Give me the key to the West Wing.
4: The West Wing, sir?
6: Yes, you have it.
4: Yes, rock with me like it is all the time.
6: Oh, well then, please come along. Gentlemen, follow me and Ruth. Now, lend me your flashlight, Ruth.
4: Yes, sir. Maybe I better stay.
6: No. Go back to bed, Ruth.
4: Yes, sir. I'll be right within call, sir.
6: Yes, thank you, Ruth. And now, gentlemen, follow me. Hey, look at this room.
7: Yeah, and look at the dust. Why, this place
6: hasn't been used in 8 years.
3: There is something wrong with it?
6: Look where I'm flashing the light.
7: Hey, a picture. A doll.
3: A very beautiful doll.
6: She was my wife. That's her portrait. Look closer.
7: But there is a name on a brass plate that says Emmeline.
6: Yes, Emily. My wife.
3: Then, old Em, Emmeline is named after your wife?
6: Yes.
3: And Mrs. Salisbury?
6: You saw the burned barns?
7: Oh, sure. We've seen them.
6: One night they caught fire. My wife rushed in to save her favorite mare. Love always.
3: That was old Em's mother.
6: Neither one got out. Gentlemen, I'm rather tired.
3: Oh, the poor old guy. No wonder he nearly drops when he finds out about all them.
7: Yeah. Come on. Let us go to bed. I think I catch a cold. Well, it turns out that we stay at Tucky Farms, and before I know it, a week has passed. Itchkey and Mr. Salisbury spend all their time watching old Em run in the pastures. And Mr. Salisbury's a different man. He laughs and smiles, and there is a look in his eyes that is not there when we first see him. In fact, one day, Dr. Leland talks to us about it.
8: You've done more for him than all my medicine, gentlemen. The whole county's grateful.
9: The whole county?
8: Yes. At one time, Tucky Farms were the pride of the state. Then, after the accident, well, you saw him and the farm.
7: I take it the citizens hereabouts think highly of the old guy.
8: Well, they do. You know, it's the horse that's made the change in him.
7: Old Em?
8: Yes. I think it reminded him that Emmeline would have wanted him to go on after her death. Why, he's even asked to have the Emmeline Salisbury Award reinstated.
7: And what is that?
8: Well, each year, $1,000 was awarded to the person who was kindest to a horse.
7: Somebody gets a grand for being nice to a horse?
3: I am able to understand that. I give up Mousie for old Em.
8: You what?
3: My wife. It is her or old Em.
8: You're that fond of the horse?
3: I am.
8: Oh. Then I take it you leave here with the horse.
3: Does anyone say I won't?
8: Well, I guess I was mistaken.
7: About what, Doc?
8: I thought perhaps the horse would stay.
3: Well, you get that idea out of your head right now. I would not give up old Em for anything.
8: No, of course not. Well, see you later, gentlemen. See you later.
3: Some nerve. Expecting me to leave old Em. Why, I would sooner leave my right arm. Mm-hmm. Besides, like I say, we need the dough, and old Em figures to win a cheap race, that right?
7: Sure, that is right, Itchkey.
3: Why do you look at me like that?
1: farm.
3: Never mind, you know how. Listen, we are leaving here tonight. We will sneak old Em out of the shed and go.
1: Sure, tonight.
3: That is right, tonight.

0: Broadway. Sure the truck has got gas in it.
1: The theory is about enough to get us to Churchill Downs.
0: Okay. She looks good on Broadway.
1: I never see her looking better.
0: Yeah, her legs are good. I bet she wins the cheap race for us.
1: Yeah, that could be.
0: Sure she will. Now let us go.
2: Well, evening, gentlemen.
0: Mr. Salisbury.
2: Is there anything wrong?
3: No. Nothing.
2: Oh, hello, Emmeline. She knew I was coming. I bring her apple every night. And I brought an extra blanket tonight. There's a nip in the air.
1: That is a pretty fair blanket to put on a horse.
2: Oh, I rarely sleep with more than a light cover over there.
0: You bring that blanket from your own bed?
2: Oh, it's quite warm in the house.
0: Yeah, now.
2: Yeah, she'll be comfortable. You going back to the house, gentlemen?
3: No, we'll go up in a minute.
2: Oh, very well. See you all in the morning. Good night.
1: The truck has got gas in it, Richie.
3: Yeah, I know. Come on, let's get out of here.
1: Now?
3: Now.
1: With or without old Em?
3: I guess I know all along. Why are you laughing?
1: I guess I know all along, too, Hitchcock. So we sneak out that night, but not until after Hitchcock spends an hour saying goodbye to old Em. And it seems to me that she cries like he does when we leave. Hitchcock never looks back once we get started. Of course, we never go to Churchill Downs, and I never see the Derby. We go back to New York. And I think that is the end of the story. But it is not. The payoff comes maybe a week later. And I will tell you about it in a minute.

0: Like I say, it is maybe a week later, and I am walking up Broadway when I run into Itchkin, who is standing outside a store. He sees me, and the scene is as follows.
1: Broadway, I'm just coming to look you up.
0: Well, well, Itchkin, how you doing?
1: Fine. Fine. Just fine.
0: Oh, that is good.
2: In fact, I am waiting for Mousie to come out of the store.
0: Mousie? Your ever-loving wife?
2: The same.
0: But you tell me that it is not ever-loving between you and her.
2: Oh, that is all fixed up.
0: You mean she forgives you for walking out on her with a horse?
2: What else can she do when she gets the money?
0: Money? What money?
2: Oh, you do not know.
0: I do not know.
2: Well, you remember that there is the Emmeline Salisbury Award for people who are kind to horses?
0: I remember. Oh, you get the $1,000 for being so kind to Emily. And your ever-loving Mousie likes that.
2: No. I do not get the grant.
0: Well?
2: Mousie gets it.
0: She does? Why?
2: Well, the committee that gives the award decides that anybody who gives up her husband for a horse must be very kind to horses. So they send Mousie the grant.
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0: The Damon Runyon Theater with John Brown as Broadway is directed by Richard Sandville, and the story is adapted for radio by Russell Hughes. Vern Carstensen is in charge of production. 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

0: Your guide would cut your throat for $10. And even if he didn't, you'd be shot by bandits or scalped by Indians. My gun is your safe passage. You're going to need it.
1: Have Gun, Will Travel. Starring Mr. John Daner as Paladin. San Francisco, 1875. The Carlton Hotel, headquarters of the man called Paladin.
0: You know, Mayboy, I'm bored this afternoon. Too much of the same thing.
2: Oh, you saw me, Sir Paladin.
0: If only something different would happen.
3: I say, Porter.
2: Oh, something different, Mr. Paladin.
3: Which is the way to Fleetown, Montana?
0: Fleetown?
3: Yes.
0: Perhaps I might help. My name is Paladin.
3: Why, thank you, sir. I'm James Brunswick.
0: Hey, boy, bring Mr. Brunswick some brandy.
3: No, you're very kind, but I can't tarry. You see, my father, the 8th Earl of Aylesbury, invested money in this ranch in Montana, and now that my brother's dead, his share was left to me.
0: And you're going there to take possession?
3: Precisely, yes. Uh-huh. My interest is half. The rest is owned by a fifth cousin, a Miss Felicia Carson. Well, I must make arrangements to get there quickly. A lone woman attempting to run a large ranch. Well, you understand.
0: Yes, of course. I imagine she'll be pleased to have man's help.
3: Oh, quite. Yes. Well, I'll hop a train and I'll just pop in on her in a day or two.
0: 3 weeks will be closer to the truth.
3: Oh?
0: The train will drop you about 200 miles from Fleetown. From there on, it's horseback over the mountains.
3: Oh. Well, then in that case, I might do a bit of hunting. I shall hire a guide.
0: And he'll cut your throat for your money.
3: Good gracious.
0: No, you couldn't do it alone. You get lost, shot by bandits, or scalped.
3: Well, it's rather awkward. What's the solution?
0: This.
2: Have gun, will travel.
3: Oh, fine, sir. The gun, is it necessary?
0: Not always. Sometimes it's mighty useful.
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0: James Brunswick, 9th Earl of Aylesbury, endured the 3 week ride over the mountains with the help of an English saddle, a sun helmet, and 2 pack horses carrying his trunks and carpet bags. He marveled at the size, the coldness, the expanse, and the beauty of the land.

0: helmet and two pack horses carrying his trunks and carpet bags. He marveled at the size, the coldness, the expanse, and the beauty of the land. There were some Indians lounging around the general store when we rode into Fleetown. They stared at him, fascinated. He stared back, fascinated. We dismounted and walked up the steps.
1: This is Fleetown, mister. You looking for someone special?
2: Yes. Miss Felicia Carson. Perhaps you can direct us to the King's Arms Ranch, sir?
1: I'll be danged. Miss Carson?
3: What is it, Wardy?
1: Ma'am, I think your cousin from England just got here.
3: What? You James Brunswick?
2: Yes, that's right.
3: Oh. Well, I reckon you are my kinfolk.
2: Oh, my goodness, Cousin Felicia. Why, this is delightful.
3: Well, I reckon. I'm pleased to meet you.
2: I'm delighted. This is my friend, Mr. Paladin.
0: A pleasure, Miss Carson.
3: The same. This here's Wardy, my foreman.
1: Howdy.
3: You go see if them horses is shod yet, Wardy.
1: Yes, ma'am.
4: Who is Crazy Clothes?
2: I beg your pardon.
4: Crazy Clothes.
3: Harry, you go on about your business. Quit standing around staring. And take your braves with you. Go on now. Go on.
4: Crazy Clothes.
2: I say, Cousin Felicia, those are savages.
3: No, them's Harry Blackfoot, Little Horse, and a few of the boys from across the road is all.
0: James was disappointed that we didn't see any Indians on the trail.
3: Good thing, too. The only braves you'd run into up there would be a war party taking scalps. Oh, Harry and them, a lot more peaceable. They ain't smeared war paint in years.
2: War paint? Taking scalps? By Jove, it's all true, then. Just as I've read.
0: Makes good reading, but it's nothing you'd care to see.
2: No, I expect not.
5: Well. So this is your cousin all the way from England, huh?
3: Now, look, N.G., let's not have
5: now,
3: any
5: now, wait a minute. You the one who shot that poor little bear cub on that pack horse?
2: I shot him, sir, but he's scarcely a cub.
5: Listen to him, boy. Why, mister, you just ain't acquainted with the Montana breed of bear. Full grown, they're as big as this house.
2: Really? Well, I never heard of any animal that large.
5: I've only been in on the kill of one full-size Montana bear myself. I was with the Army. Took a 10-pound shot to bring him down.
2: How extraordinary.
5: And you know what we found when we peeled the hide off him?
2: No, what?
5: Why, bear skin, you blame fool.
2: I must say the joke is on me, what?
5: Yeah, it sure is. What a dude. Hmm? Come on, let's get up.
6: You tripped me.
7: How's the water in the horse trough?
8: I guess it's a horse on you, Ed.
5: You think that's funny, do you?
7: You must admit a man swimming in a horse trough looks pretty foolish.
5: Not as foolish as you will with your jaw busted.
3: Seems like N.G. finally bit on one himself and he don't like the sour taste.
5: You're kind of handy with your practical jokes, mister.
0: Next time it might be better to let a man become acquainted with the local customs before you try to make a fool of him.
9: In the 1800s, the Monroe Doctrine dictated that Americans put a wall between themselves and the world. Today, however, times have changed. From city dweller to farmer, Americans know they are part of the world and close to it. 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
0: James Brunswick, 9th Earl of Aylesbury, changed to knickers once we got to the ranch. After tea and a pipe, he picked up his riding crop and announced it was time to look things over. Felicia Carson reckoned it was time. I tagged along. We made a circuit of the main ranch buildings and ended up sometime around dusk back at the corrals.
3: Well,

0: the works, Jamie. These buildings, 6,000 head of cattle and 12,000 acres of land.
1: It's immense, absolutely immense. And you've been looking after all this alone. You know, you're an amazing woman, Felicia.
0: Had to be done.
1: Well, now that I'm here, I intend to take this burden off your shoulders. You just sit back and be the lady of the manor, huh?
0: Well, thanks, Jamie, but for a while, you just sort of take it easy and don't strain yourself none. I'm going up to the house. Supper's in a half an hour.
1: What? Well, I'm afraid that she doesn't take me very seriously, Paladin.
2: That'll change. Right now, you're sort of unusual to her.
1: To everyone. You know, I've been thinking about N.G. and his little joke this morning. I was being tested, wasn't I?
2: Yeah. And they think that a man who can be tricked is a fool. See, around here, they figure there are two kinds of no good people, cowards and fools. In a rough situation, the coward will run out on you, and the fool might make a fatal mistake.
1: And I showed myself up to be a fool.
2: No. But you showed you've got a lot to learn. Let's say you've lost face. Mm-hmm. You don't quite fit in yet.
1: How does one go about fitting in, Paladin?
2: Well, here. This is your saddle. English. Made for riding. Nothing else, right?
1: Well, what else is there?
2: Oh? Look at the saddle of mine. A western saddle.
1: But yeah, it's a cumbersome, heavy sort of thing.
2: Maybe, but there's a reason for everything. See the horn here? A tie post when roping cattle and elbow rest for a man in the saddle all day.
1: I see.
2: And the height and the slope of the cattle here. See that? I figure to give a man the most comfort and the best brace through a day's work. Oh, the rigging, the cinch, the stirrup leathers are all designed to contribute something useful. There isn't a piece of leather on this saddle that isn't needed.
1: Uh-huh. Well, I must confess, I thought it was an unwieldy piece of business.
2: No, nothing on the frontier is without a definite purpose. No individual is without a definite purpose either. Survival's too difficult. Everything and everyone must contribute something, and you'll just have to find the thing that you have to contribute.
1: I say, Paladin, look.
2: Oh, I saw them.
1: Yeah, but they're attacking us.
2: They shouldn't be hostile here. They're showing themselves too openly. Oh, no. You see, they're firing in the air.
3: Hey, you put down that rifle.
1: Well, why did you knock the rifle?
3: Shut up, you hit him. Come on.
1: Huh? Well, it looks like... Well, that's the one, Harry Blackfoot.
2: All right, now, hold still, Harry. Let me see.
4: Why, crazy.
2: Now, you just take it easy now.
5: Of all the fool tricks, screaming like a bunch of medicine show squaws. It serves you right, Harry.
1: Hey, can I help?
4: NG say it was a joke. Everybody have fun, NG say.
2: High in the chest. It's a bad one.
6: You do this, Englishman?
1: I'm sorry. I didn't know it was a joke.
2: Take him to the house.
6: No. No, we take care of our chief.
1: I can't tell you how sorry I am.
5: Why couldn't you wait and find out what it was about before you... Oh, never mind. We'll go into town in the morning. Maybe they'll listen to reason. We ain't had no Indian trouble here in years until you come along, you dang fool.
2: She put that kind of strong.
1: What was that you said about a fool? A fool that makes fatal mistakes?

0: Toward greater victories, the March of Dimes is again asking your help to wipe out the deadly cripplers of thousands of children and adults. Not only polio, but arthritis and birth defects. Did you know that 1 out of every 7 persons in the United States will suffer from arthritis, an exceedingly painful disease for which no cure has yet been found, and that it menaces our youngsters as well as older people? And did you know that 1 out of every 16 babies born this year will have a birth defect? You have helped the March of Dimes fight polio and emerge the winner in the battle. And now your 1959 contribution to the March of Dimes can help win the battle with these other awful cripplers. We did it before, and with your help, we can do it again. Send your gift of money to your local March of Dimes headquarters. Send it tonight.
1: There was tension in Fleet Town after Harry Blackfoot was shot. No one knew what the Indians might do about him. They had him holed up in an old barn, feeding him whiskey and working on his wounds. At least that was the news we got.
2: When are you figuring to leave, Paladin?
1: Tomorrow.
2: Take him back with you, for his own good. How long do you think he'd last out here before somebody blows his head off?
1: You could learn, if you'd help him.
2: I'm running a ranch, not a school. No, it isn't as if I don't like Jamie.
1: Well, then, don't send him away. This ranch would give him a purpose in life. You need him.
2: To shoot Indians?
1: Would it be better if he'd run away and hid?
2: Well, he should have used his head before he used that rifle.
1: He reacted the way any man would. He was attacked, picked up the rifling to defend himself.
3: Good morning. I'm sorry to have kept you waiting.
1: Morning.
2: Now, when we get to town, Jamie, you let me do the talking. The Indians are probably cooled down by now.
1: If Harry Blackfoot is all right.
2: NG started this, and it's up to him to stop it. Now, James, I just want you to show up and stand there like you got nothing to be ashamed of.
3: Yes, of course.
2: Oh, I'm sorry.
3: Paladin, I'd appreciate it if you'd stay here until we clear up this matter, and then I'd like to return to San Francisco with you.
1: If that's what you want.
3: Well, I believe it would be best for everyone. There he is, propped up against the log under the tree.
1: Harry Blackfoot seems to be recovering very well.
2: He's drunk. They're all drunk. Look at that barrel of whiskey. Bet they got it from NG.
1: You better get NG before we try talking to Harry. You can't stay out here alone, James. Come with us.
3: Well, I'd like to apologize to that fellow.
1: Oh, not right now.
4: You blasted troublemaker. You got the engines all stewed up, the blame fool.
2: Don't you try to squirm out of this, putting all the blame on Jamie.
4: Well, I didn't have anything.
1: NG, you're going out with us now and tell Harry Blackfoot exactly why all this is your fault.
4: My fault?
1: I don't have to explain that to you, NG.
4: Them engines is in no mood to listen to reason now. They'd kill me.
1: If you don't go out there, I'll kill you.
5: Send out crazy clothes.
4: Where's my rifle?
1: You kill any one of them and word will spread to every Indian in the section. And every one of them will be wearing paint in 24 hours.
2: You get out there and tell them to stop it.
4: I can't stop them. They want the Englishman.
3: He's right.
1: Where do you think you're going?
3: Out there. There's little choice, is there?
2: You can't go out there, Jamie.
3: Well, I can't endanger your life or be the cause of an uprising.
2: Stop him!
1: If he can get across the street, maybe he can get to Harry.
2: Paladin, why didn't you stop him?
1: Sometimes a man has things to prove to himself.
4: It's a rundown. They're going to swipe him down and trample him.
2: Oh, no. He's getting up. Here comes another one.
4: No man can take that kind of punishment.
2: Oh, no. He's getting up again.
1: He's trying to get to Harry Blackfoot. I'm going out there. Wait here.
2: They'll kill you too, Paladin, if you interfere. All right.
1: Harry. Call him off, Harry.
6: No. Braves teach lessons.
1: We could have shot your braves by now, but that would have made a war. He's had his lesson. He's been hurt enough.
6: Crazy clothes on his feet.
1: Listen to me, Harry. Only a few may wear clothes like that. It is a proud uniform from a far-off land. Only brave and honorable men wear that uniform. The The clothes are the sign of a great and wise leader, a man of strength, a man like yourself. You see how he behaves?
7: Enough!
3: I feel I owe you an apology, old man. I'm really dreadfully sorry, you know. Inexcusable.
8: You're right. Be brave, man.
2: Feeling better, Jamie?
3: Oh, much, thank you, yes. Fortunate the store carried my size in stock. How do you like me? Do I look like a rancher? Paladin?
0: I guess you do at that. Well, come on in, Harry.
2: Where'd he get your clothes?
3: He requested them.
8: Only brave and honorable men wear this uniform. Great and wise leaders?
0: That's right, Harry.
8: Me and that one, Englishman. No one else?
0: No one else.
8: Good.
3: Well, he seems quite happy. Now, Paladin, shall we return to the ranch and pack?
2: Oh, you're not going to run out and leave me now, Jamie. You can't do that to me. I'm just a mere little old woman. That ranch needs a man.
3: Oh, thank you for the offer, Felicia, but really, I'm afraid there's so little that I have to contribute out here.
0: Except courage.
3: Oh, come now, Paladin. I mean, one doesn't talk about that sort of thing.
2: Mr. Paladin, you're traveling back to San Francisco alone.
3: Well, if you insist, I stay.
0: One favor before I leave, James.
3: Oh, yes, of course.
0: I'd like the address of your tailor in London. If I send him my measurements, perhaps he could make me a brave and honorable chief.

0: Oh, you bet, Mr. Paladin. But where is man from the bowler hat?
1: He's ranching in Montana.
0: Oh, him? Montana?
1: Oh, he changed clothes.
2: Excuse me, please. Can either of you tell me the way to Henrysville, Oregon?
0: Oh, sure. Best is to go to a street at the end of town there.
1: And Henrysville are a long ways off. And difficult to get to.
2: Oh, but you see, I really must get to Henrysville. A cousin of mine, a rancher, died. And it's my duty to take over the management of the ranch.
0: Oh, boy.
1: And you've just arrived from England and you're in a hurry.
2: Well, yes, that's quite correct, as a matter of fact.
1: My name is Paladin. May I offer you my service?
2: Would you... Have garden, will travel. What kind of service?
1: Sit down, please. Hey, boy. A glass of sherry for Miss...
2: Worthshire. Lady Angela Worthshire.
1: For Lady Angela. And hurry.
0: Oh, Esau, get sherry right away. Ooh, Lady Angela. Oh, boy. Tally-ho, Mr. Paladin.
1: Now, Lady Angela, I think I should tell you...
2: Must you hold my hand?
1: It's an American custom. You must accustom yourself to American customs.
2: Oh. Well, now the service you spoke of.
1: It begins tonight at 8 o'clock. A dinner at Fabre's, then a glass of sparkling wine at the Porter, and then a tour of San Francisco. You must see the points of interest before you leave.
2: I feel I'm already indulging myself in something interesting.
1: Lady Angela, I know I can assist you.
2: Do you know something, Mr. Paladin? I'm quite certain you can.

Have Gun, Will Travel. 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
2: Ladies and gentlemen, the secret word tonight is ARM. A-R-M.
3: Really?
2: You bet your life. Yeah.

0: 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And now, here he is, the one, the only...
1: That's me. Well, here I am again with $3,000 for one of our couples. Mr. Fenneman, who's first?
0: Well, Groucho, I'd like you to meet Mrs. Dory Martin and Mr. Dick Hubler. They both have some rather interesting experiences they'd like to discuss with you. So, folks, would you come in, please, and meet Groucho Marx.
1: Welcome, welcome to You Bet Your Life. Say the secret word and divide $100. It's a common word, something you always have with you. Dory Martin, eh? Mrs. Dory Martin. What a shame. Foiled again. Where are you from, Mrs. Martin?
2: I was born in Philadelphia, Groucho.
1: Philadelphia. Beautiful Philly from Philly, eh? Have you always lived in Philly?
2: No, when I was 3, my parents moved to Denver, and I call that my home.
1: What did you do in Denver? Wish you were in Philadelphia?
2: No, I went to school there and did some fashion modeling and some swimming. And my hobby was riding horses. Mm-hmm. I became an equestrian.
1: Were you any good as an equestrian?
2: Well, I did fairly well after I'd practiced quite a while. I became undefeated Colorado State champion of 3 5-gated and hunting and jumping horses for 3 years.
1: It's pretty risky, isn't it?
2: No, not if you're used to it.
1: Well, if we can find a side saddle somewhere, would you care to go riding with me someday?
2: I don't ride side saddle, Groucho.
1: I know that, but I do. You're Dick Hubler?
3: That's right, Groucho.
1: Or Hubler. How do you pronounce it?
3: Hubler.
1: Oh, Hubler. What is your hometown?
3: I come from Scranton, Pennsylvania.
1: What sort of work do you do, Dick?
3: I'm a writer, Groucho.
1: A writer? Really? What all have you written besides Home for Money?
3: I've written 7 novels and numerous magazine articles, even some poetry occasionally.
1: Is that so? Is there any money in poetry?
3: None at all.
1: Oh. Dick, I'm curious, as an author, do you ever hear from your readers, or once the book is published, is that the end of it, as far as you're concerned?
3: Well, you don't hear on books, but right now I'm hearing from thousands of them.
1: You are? Why? Are they demanding their money back?
3: No, but in the February issue of Coronet, I wrote an article called Dogs Are Dumb, and ever since then, things have been happening. It seems everyone...
1: Getting letters from dogs?
3: No, but I've been getting letters from dog lovers demanding my blood and threatening assault and battery, offering show me their dogs are smarter than I am.
1: They're pretty sensitive dog lovers, huh?
3: Yeah.
1: You think dogs are dumb, really?
3: Well, I have one myself. I'm very fond of him, but I don't think he's very intelligent. Mm-hmm.
1: Have you ever discussed you with him? Do you think that dogs are dumb, Dory?
2: I wouldn't say they were dumb, no.
1: Do you think they're as smart as men?
2: As some men, maybe.
1: Well, let's compare dogs and people. Dory, can your husband sit up and beg?
2: No.
1: Does he carry the paper in from the front lawn between his teeth?
2: No.
1: Does your husband ever jump in your lap and let you scratch him around the ears?
2: No.
1: Now then, does your dog jump on your lap and let you scratch his ears?
2: Yes, he does.
1: Well, that shows your dog is smarter than your husband. I'd be glad to do what the dog does for you, but you'd have to get your own paper off the lawn. Dick, I happen to live in Beverly Hills, and most of the dogs I see out there are well-behaved, intelligent, and well-groomed. Now, what have you got to say about that?
3: Well, dogs in Beverly Hills generally are treated like people. I know, for example, there are some poodles out in Beverly Hills that have what they call poodle parties.
1: There are some people out there that have poodle parties.
3: These are exclusive dog parties, though.
1: You mean the people are not allowed at all?
3: Not at all. They have special birthday cakes of hamburger, hand-painted bones for favors. And they amuse each other with their own tricks. Usually ends up in a brawl, too.
1: Well, that isn't just confined to the dogs in Beverly Hills. Have you got anything else to say about the Beverly Hills dogs?
3: Well, a survey a few years ago showed that actually there was more dog food sold there than there was baby food.
1: What's wrong with that? In Beverly, they feed their kids dog food. If you knew some of those kids, you'd understand why. Well, I've learned a lot about dogs tonight, and I think all the dogs who are listening certainly learned a lot about people. Now let's play You Bet Your Life. Do you understand the game?
2: I think so.
1: Fine. Well, I wish I did. Now, you selected literary quiz, and remember, the more the question is worth, the harder it is. Now, what do you want to start with? A $10 one, $40, $80,
2: $100?
3: 70.
1: 70. Who wrote The Strange Case of Dr. Jekyll and Mr. Hyde?
3: Robert Louis Stevenson.
1: That is absolutely correct.
0: You now have $170.
1: Now, what do you want to do?
2: What do you think?
3: 80.
1: $80? The Iliad is one of the two celebrated classics by Homer. What is the other one?
3: The Odyssey.
1: The Odyssey is correct, huh?
0: You now have $250.
1: Say, I'm getting an education here tonight. Now you have $250. Now what do you want to do?
3: 90.
1: Who wrote Robinson Crusoe?
3: Daniel Defoe.
1: Daniel Defoe is right.
0: Your bankroll now contains $340.
1: You're pretty lucky to be up here with a literary gent.
2: I know.
1: Huh? It's your last chance to beat the other couples. What do you want to do?
2: 100.
1: You can quit or you can go ahead.
3: Let's try the 100.
1: 100. Sidney Carton is the central figure in which of Dickens' stories?
3: The Tale of Two Cities.
1: Tale of Two Cities.
0: And you wind up with $440.
1: Thanks and good luck to the Minnesota Plymouth Dealers.
0: You know, ever since we presented the lovely DeSoto Automatic, people everywhere have been asking us about one particular feature of this great car. Oh, sure, they wanted to know about PowerFlite fully automatic transmission and remarkable DeSoto full-time power steering. But they also wanted to know about another revolutionary DeSoto feature, DeSoto air conditioning. Well, here's the story. Fresh air is taken in through handsome vents on the sides of the car. It's then filtered, cooled, and dehumidified by the air conditioning unit on a ledge in the rear of your trunk. This unit, by the way, takes up very little usable luggage space. Then the clean, fresh air is blown gently into the interior of the car. Stale air, odors, tobacco smoke are quickly dispelled, leaving the DeSoto interior cool and comfortable. And no matter what the conditions are outside, blistering hot or freezing cold, the temperature inside is always just right. Just the way you want it for complete driving and passenger comfort. DeSoto air conditioning eliminates the need for blowy open windows, which do nothing but let in air filled with particles of road dust and dirt. And it's simple to work. Just one simple switch on your dashboard operates the whole system. DeSoto air conditioning is available on most DeSoto models as extra equipment. DeSoto air conditioning is just another one of the fine features and added conveniences that enable us to say and prove DeSoto puts you ahead automatically. Next, Groucho, I'd like you to meet Miss Deonto Farnsworth and her partner, Mr. Mel Morrison. Folks, would you come in, please, and meet Groucho Marx.
1: Welcome, welcome for the DeSoto Plymouth Dealers. Say the secret word and you'll divide $100. It's a common word, something you always have with you. Deonto Farnsworth, you're very, very charming, huh?
2: Thank you.
1: What kind of a name is Deonto?
2: Deonto means carnation in Esperanto.
1: Esperanto? Oh, I used to go down there every summer and watch the bullfights, huh? I think it's a lovely little town, don't you?
2: There is no such place as Esperanto.
1: There isn't?
2: No.
1: In that case, I'll have to find some other place to watch the bullfights. What is Esperanto? Does it go over or under chili and beans?
2: Esperanto is an international language that's meant as a secondary language to enable people all over the world to understand each other. It's composed of the better parts of all languages.
1: Mm-hmm. What part of the English language did you use?
2: Hello and yes.
1: That's about all you need, really. You can even skip hello, huh? Who are you again, if I may be so bold as to inquire?
4: Mel Morrison.
1: Mel Morrison, huh? Where is your hometown, Mel?
4: I'm originally from a little town called Nassau, Minnesota. It's a small wooden shoe Dutch community in southwestern part of Minnesota. But I later moved to Chicago, where I spent most of my life.
1: You changed your shoes, too, I noticed.
4: Mm-hmm.
1: I used to live in Chicago, you know. Whereabouts did you live there?
4: I lived down on the south side, right near the White Sox baseball park.
1: Oh.
4: In fact, I was practically raised in the ballpark. I was a little kid. I picked up pop bottles, sold peanuts, later become an usher, gate man. In fact, I did everything in the ballpark but play ball.
1: Mm. You were a good deal like the team in those days.
4: Right.
1: What sort of a job do you do? What do you do now?
4: I'm a crowd engineer.
1: You engineer crowds?
4: Yes, sir. I head a firm here known as Mel Morrison's Crowd Engineers, and we furnish people for public events.
1: You furnish crowds, you mean?
4: No, we just furnish the people to handle them. We furnish the ticket sellers, the gatemen, the ushers, the guards, parking lot attendants for all types of events, baseball, football, the races, wrestling matches, the sportsman show, all types.
1: Who furnishes the crowds?
4: Well, I guess that's up to the management or a good publicity man and a good show.
1: Well, it sounds like interesting work. Tell us something about the crowd. Are they all the same? If you've seen one crowd, I suppose you've seen them all, right?
4: No, I wouldn't say that they were all the same. For instance, you wouldn't expect the same type of crowd that attends a wrestling match to attend the opera.
1: No, I suppose not. I guess people who like grunting and groaning probably don't care much for screeching and howling. Well, it's been very interesting talking to you two, and I wish both of you the best of luck in the future. Now, let's play You Bet Your Life. We start you off with $100. You try to run it into more than our other couples. Now, you select the general information quiz, and remember, the more the question is worth, the harder it is.
5: In the race for the $3,000, the first couple won $440, and the secret word is arm.
1: Now, what do you want to start with?
6: Start with the 80.
4: Okay,
6: the 80.
1: How much?
6: The $80.
1: $80. I said how much because I want you to talk up. Remember, one answer between you.
6: Now. Okay.
1: If Haviland suggests Chinaware, what does Fastoria suggest?
6: Fastoria? Crystal?
4: I haven't the slightest idea.
6: Crystal?
1: Glassware. I guess Crystal is right. Huh? All right.
5: Well, you're off to a good start. Your bankroll now has $180 in it.
1: Now, you can quit any time you want, or you can proceed. Now, what question do you want to start with? Go ahead with.
6: You want
4: to
6: start with
4: 15
6: or
4: 70? 70.
1: I can't hear you. 70.
6: 70.
1: George McManus is the creator of one of the most popular comic strips of our time. What is it?
4: Maggie and Jake.
6: Maggie and Jake.
1: That's right, Maggie and Jake.
5: You now have $250.
6: 60.
1: 60? What do you call the boats used in the canals of Venice for centuries?
6: Gondolas.
1: Gondolas or gondolas is right.
5: You now have 300.